0: Back to receive along with Eric Azukama as we are set to get underway. The green fireworks going off here at Lincoln Financial Field. There were 45,000 people here a couple of days ago for a practice. And you know how in Philadelphia they talk about practice. So this is going to be taken from the 2-yard line by Azukama. He's going to come to the right side, make it across the 20-yard line, and he will get out to the 24-yard line. And that is where the Eagles are going to begin things tonight here at Lincoln Financial Field. Takario Davis was the one who made the special teams tackle for Cincinnati.
1: And teams is a big part, Jeff, of how a lot of these guys are going to stick around in the NFL, especially those bubble guys. So those 15 to 20 plays that they may get on special teams tonight in total, right, can be a reason why a guy has a career in the NFL.
0: So it'll be Tanner McKee who's going to start things off at the quarterback spot with a ball set down at the 24-yard line. He rolls out to his left. He throws low, and the pass is caught right at the 27-yard line, and right on cue, it's Mekhi Lemon with his first catch in the NFL.
1: Yeah, everybody's excited about it, and he runs off the field. Maybe that was it right there. But yeah, look, that's a little ball a little underthrown by McKee. Not exactly what you want falling, your brand-new toy out there falling down without an opportunity to run.
0: Two tight ends, two receivers to the left, and a single man in the backfield. That's Damian Pierce. First down and 10 with the ball on the 27-yard line. Pierce gets the give, runs right up the middle between the hash marks and makes his way up to the 35-yard line. That's going to be good enough for the first down. Swayze Bozeman, not named after Patrick Swayze, by the way, is the one who collects the tackle.
1: No, but maybe one of the better names in the NFL from a linebacker perspective. And I think, you know, watching, I think it'll be interesting to see. It's going to be really vanilla tonight, but this Sean Mannion led offense of the Philadelphia Eagles. It was such a stale offense last year. Can he bring a little juice to it?
0: Motion man is Elijah Moore. He goes from right to left, two receivers left, one to the right with a tight end. McKee back to throw with time, throws in the out route to the near side left, and that is incomplete. It was intended for Mekhi Lemon, yes, at the 35-yard line. Takario Davis was with him in coverage. He got a piece of it.
1: Yeah, and a great play by Takario Davis right there. Another rookie. Right again, here's a guy right 6'4", almost 200 pounds as a corner out of Washington.
0: So the ball is on the 35-yard line. Eagles left to right in the opening quarter. No score, first drive of the game. McKee works out of the shotgun from his own 30-yard line. Looks right, nothing there. Now looking left, he's in trouble, and he is buried as McKee goes down at the 25-yard line, and the sack is made by Antoine Powell-Ryland along with Isaiah Foskey.
1: Good pressure. The Bengals were playing a little man there, right, covered everybody up. McKee didn't have any place to go with the ball. He went through his progression like three times, it looked like, and eventually the rush got there.
0: Third down and 19 coming up as the sack goes for a loss of 9 for the Eagles. Place the ball back at their own 26-yard line. 5-receiver package here for the Eagles. Now motion into the backfield as McKee calls for the shotgun snap. Drops to throw. He's got some time. Flares it out to the right side, and it's dropped at the 22-yard line. With the pass there headed for Damian Pierce, and the Eagles are going to have to punt it away.
1: Not a clean set right there for the Eagles, right? Not a great start. Not what you're looking for if you're Nick Sirianni and Sean Mannion, and definitely Tanner McKee, right? They got to be a little cleaner.
0: So it'll be Charlie Jones who is back to receive here for Cincinnati. He's fighting for a spot on the Bengals right now, back at the 25-yard line. And the punt away here by Braden Mann, one of the best in the business. Jones makes the catch at the 20-yard line, zigzags to his left, now goes right up the left hash marks, and is going to be taken down at the 29-yard line. And that is where the Bengals offense is going to come out on the field. Mac McWilliams makes the special teams tackle. So we've got a timeout down below. Eagles not able to do anything with their first drive of the night. The Bengals will come up when we return. 12:33 to go in the opening quarter. It's the Eagles nothing and the Bengals nothing. You're listening to the National Football League on Sports USA.
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0: We're back from Lincoln Financial Field. The Bengals take over on offense after a 53-yard punt. So it'll be Bengals football to begin. Josh Johnson is in at the quarterback, going right to left. First down and 10. Bengals with it at their own 29-yard line. Tyus Brook takes the handoff, goes off the right side, skates his way past the 35-yard line and up to the 36. So a good productive run there right out of the gate. He gains 7 yards as Mac McWilliams comes up to make the tackle.
1: Yeah, look, you know, it's such an interesting deal, right? These guys are, it's a very vanilla game plan usually, right? Coaches want to just see guys shed blocks, tackle people. Can we block people? Can you be clean? Those kinds of things. You know, and so you're always looking for that little bit of scheme, though, for as a player that'll help you out.
0: Second and 3 from the 36-yard line. Brooks gets the call again, tries to cut it inside, and Brooks is going to gain probably a yard on the play before Michael Carter makes the tackle. I mean, we haven't seen much of Joe Burrow for the Bengals in the preseason, Brandon.
1: In the last couple of years.
0: Yeah, the last couple of years, exactly. Missed half of last year. But the Bengals have got to be pleased with how the number 2s and the number 3s have been performing at preseason.
1: Yeah, I mean, look, they're 2-0, you know, coming into this game. And what does that mean in today's NFL? Who knows? But it's always good to win, right? It's always good to play clean. You know, and when your 2s and 3s are winning football games, you know, that's a good sign if you need one of those guys to come play ball for you this fall.
0: Third down and 2. 2 receivers left. Single man to the right. Brooks in the backfield. And a flag comes in. And so it means the Bengals are going to be backed up. Our referee's Alan Eck.
6: 65 offense. 5-yard penalty. Third down.
0: So it just gets a little bit harder on third down for Cincinnati. The Bengals in preseason, 42% on third down, 13 for 31. And it was Brooks, the tailback, who was called for the false start.
1: A little wiggle in there, a little wiggle in there. And it, you know, look, listen to a bunch of different quarterbacks, a bunch of different cadences. Everybody's a little bit different. Sometimes you get a little wiggly.
0: Third down and 7. Shotgun snap. Throw goes over the middle, caught on the slant, and it's good enough for the first down to the 41-yard line. And Dante Myers is the one on the reception. Myers has been one of the great stories in all of training camp, a guy that got basically one look before with the Atlanta Falcons, went to the CFL, was a DoorDash driver at one point, and has come to Cincinnati and has been the star.
1: Yeah, and that's a great story. It's so hard to get in the NFL. Sometimes you have to go through those things, right? DoorDash driving. I was a bouncer for a while when I was kind of in between jobs in the NFL.
0: I want to hear more about this in a moment. First down and 10. Ball on the 41-yard line. Johnson with a play-action fake for Brooks. Throws across the middle. Batted up in the air and incomplete.

0: Sideline. It's caught at midfield to the 45-yard line and down to the 42. It is Myers again who picks up the first down. So they're getting him involved in the passing game once again. He has led the Bengals in all-purpose yards this preseason.
1: Yeah, really nice route. Again, you know, one of the things we haven't talked about yet is for the Eagles, you know, that Vic Fangio defense lights out last couple years, I think. Top five in scoring, which to me is the most important one in the NFL. But they lost Christian Parker to Dallas, right? NFC East rival. Big part of what they did on the back end.
0: First down and 10 after a reception of 17 yards. Johnson with a deep drop. Lots of time. Spiraling pass. Caught at the 25-yard line to the 20. And again, it is Dante Myers who's pushed out of bounds at the 17-yard line by Mac McWilliams.
1: Yeah, kind of picking him apart right now. Moving the ball down the field really well. Looks clean. Again, you know, the complete opposite of that first drive for the Eagles where, you know, it just looked kind of sloppy and the passes weren't crisp from McKee. You know, Johnson right now is threading the needle and some really, look, Myers is running some great routes, running basically kind of wide open through the middle.
0: Three catches, 51 yards already. First and 10 from the Eagles, 17. No score here in the opening quarter. Taj Brooks gets the handoff, tries the right side, and he is going nowhere. He is going to drop a yard, maybe two on the play.
1: It was a nice play right there. I think it was A.J. Epinesa, right, who got in on that tackle right there. Again, a guy, an old KG vet from the Bills. Right, a guy out of Iowa, been in the league a long time, just a true pro. The guy that you want out there with your young guys sometimes in these situations needs to get reps for the team, but made a really nice play there.
0: So a loss of two officially. It's now from the 19-yard line. Jack Hendry's the tight end, motions left to right and then straight back. Four receiver package. Johnson takes the snap, dumps it underneath, caught at the 15-yard line, and it'll be up to the 12-yard line as Hendry's the seventh rounder makes the reception, and he's another one for Cincinnati who's impressed in camp.
1: Yeah, no, he's had a good camp, and that's important, right? You want to build that foundation as a young guy and or guys coming in and trying to make the team, and he's doing a great job. Again, and the other thing, too, is, look, Jeff, these guys are all playing for all the teams in the league, right? Everybody watches these tapes.
0: It's a third down and four. Ball on the Eagles' 11-yard line. Hendry's right to left motions. Two receivers either way. Johnson, the shotgun snap. Fade pattern, front left part of the end zone, and it is incomplete. No flags come in as the Eagles get good coverage from Michael Carter, the 27-year-old sixth-year NFLer.
1: That back end, it's going to be interesting to see. I mean, they lost Reed Blankenship this year, right, in free agency. You know, Cooper DeJean's done a great job in there. He's their nickel corner, their safety. You know, again, how does Vic Fangio replace Blankenship?
0: Yeah, that's a question that they're going to have to answer. The Eagles, though, should be great at the cornerback spot. Evan McPherson on. This is a 29-yard field goal attempt from the left hash out of the hold of Ryan Rico. Snap, spot, kick, and it is up, and it is good. So a field goal collected there by McPherson, who has had a great season so far. 7:27 to go in the first quarter. It's the Bengals 3 and the Eagles nothing. 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We'll be back after these local messages.
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4: 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Jeff Arnold, Brandon Noble with you. 29-yard field goal by Evan McPherson makes it 3-0 Bengals. 7:27 to go in the first quarter. The first drive for Cincinnati featured Dante Myers prominently. The receiver who's impressed across camp had 3 catches for 51 yards. And overall the drive, 10 plays for 60 yards, 5:06. And it ended with the 29-yard field goal attempt. So here's the boot away by McPherson, and this is going to go as a touchback. Brandon, you talked about how you want to see a little more rhythm in the Eagles' offense. To put it mildly, how do they go about doing that better on the second drive?
5: Maybe run the ball a little bit. You know, you saw the Bengals kind of open up with a run. It was just one drive. You know what I mean? But the first pass from McKee to Lemon to the flat. And Lemon, you know, McKee didn't put it where Lemon could have turned up and run up the sideline. He put it down low. Lemon falls over. Right now you're behind a little bit. Again, just a little bit better operation.
4: Eagles will start on their own 35 after the touchback. There's motion from right to left by Elijah Moore. 2 receivers left. Tight end to the right. And it is caught and then dropped.
5: Drops.
4: At the 40-yard line. That's the second drop that we have seen. And that one is on E.J. Jenkins trying the out pattern.
5: Yeah, and the clean, right? That's what they're looking for right now. And look, that's what, I mean, Tanner McKee's looking for that, right? You're battling, right? You want you guys to catch the football and, you know, again, just getting into a rhythm, not getting frustrated now and trying to press and making a mistake. That's going to be important. I think they probably need to hand the ball off and settle things down.
4: Second down and 10. Eagles with it on their own 35. Wing right, 2 receivers to the left, and then a single receiver to the right of the tight end. Lone setback is Pierce. Play action fake. Rolling out is McKee. Gets hit. Dumps it short. It is caught, and this is going to lose a yard as it's grabbed over the middle at the 34-yard line. It's Mekhi Lemon who makes the catch. And so, again, the Eagles find themselves in a challenging spot, 3rd and 11.
5: Yeah, they tried to sneak Lemon behind the line of scrimmage there. That's kind of a weird place. When McKee threw that football, I thought maybe he was throwing it to the back.
4: Trips to the near side right, and then one to the left with McKee out of the shotgun. 3rd and 11, 3-0 Bengals here first quarter. McKee's going to air it out down the left sideline, and it is batted away at the 40-yard line. Very nicely done by Josh Newton, who got his left hand on that one. 3 and out for the Eagles, and the Bengals are going to go back to work.
5: And that was a play right there that Newton, great play, but in this situation, in this game, if you can catch that football, it's even better.
4: Now Charlie Jones is back to receive for Cincinnati, 27 years old. He was the team's primary punt returner through 3 seasons, and then last year ended up getting injured. Here's the boot by the kicker man. Flag is down as it's caught at the 6-yard line. Coming to the left side is Jones, going outside the numbers at the 15-yard line, and he's knocked down at the 15. Kapena Gashekin is the one who makes a good special teams tackle, and we'll check the marker here as it was thrown in from the near sideline. Alan Eck, our referee, the flag is down at the 25.
6: Holding, number 37 of the receiving team. The penalty will be enforced half the distance to the goal from the end of the kick. First down, Cincinnati. Timeout.
4: So a timeout down below after the penalty will back Cincinnati up. 6:29 to go here in the first quarter. It's the Bengals 3 and the Eagles nothing. You're listening to the National Football League on Sports USA.
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4: It's a 3-0 game. The Cincinnati Bengals leading the Philadelphia Eagles with 6:29 to go here in the first quarter from Lincoln Financial 3. Week 3 of the preseason. Jeff Arnold and Brandon Noble here with you. P.J. Jules called for a holding penalty, so after the return by Charlie Jones, the holding penalty puts the Bengals back at their own 3-yard line. On first down, it is Taj Brooks who's going to run off the right side and advance it to the 5-yard line before Teron Jackson is able to make the tackle. While the Eagles' offense wasn't in rhythm so far in that first possession, though, Josh Johnson was hitting everybody that he could see.
5: Yeah, he was. And this is a great opportunity right here for Zach Taylor and Dan Pitcher to work on kind of coming out of the end zone, right? It's a situational deal in football where you've got to be good, right, and see if they can kind of get in that rhythm again.
4: Second down and 8 with a ball on the 5-yard line. Shotgun snap goes to Johnson. Out route. It is caught, and it is inbounds as it goes to Kobe Young. Young makes the catch just beyond the sticks. Mac McWilliams forces it out. And Kobe Young, seen maybe as a playmaker of the future for Cincinnati, bounced around when he... Bengals receiving corps. We're saying that a lot.
5: Yeah, what I was going to say, there's definitely a lot of bouncing around these days. But, yeah, he ended up at Georgia. Right now he's here. Another young guy. Weapon.
4: First down. Run up the middle. And it'll be stopped at the 21-yard line by David Blay as Brooks on the run after the first down. And flag comes in from the secondary. So we'll get our latest call here from Allen Eck.
15: Holding, number 48, offense, 10-yard penalty, replay, first down.
4: Josh Caddis, who's the tight end, signed as a free agent out of Kentucky. He's the one who's called for that penalty. I mean, we talk about how deep the Bengals' wide receiver room is, but they've got a lot of depth at the tight end spot,
5: there was barely enough room on my board for all the tight ends. I was having to make the font smaller and smaller every time I typed another one. I had to go to another box. Completely. So, but that's a big thing in the NFL right now, like 13 personnel, meaning one back, three tight ends, one wide receiver out there. You see that in all the McVay stuff right now. It's kind of coming back offenses are getting bigger and forcing defenses that have gotten smaller because of the way offense have played for the last 10 years to now, how are we going to combat this but also handle the passing game?
4: Ball is on the 7-yard line after the penalty is called against Kattis, the tight end. Brooks takes the handoff going off the right side, crosses the 15-yard line, and is going to get up to the 17 on the play. So he's able to get 9 yards back before Mac McWilliams makes the tackle. Second down and 7. Now, the Bengals, they want their offense, it sounds like, to be a little bit more diverse this year. Try and utilize the run game bit more, which would help out Joe Burrow.
5: Yeah, if your offensive line is healthy and capable, if you can balance it up just a little bit, that lets Joe Burrow do so many more things.
4: Second down, they're now going to call it 6 at the 18-yard line. Shotgun snap goes to Johnson. Throw to the right side. It is caught. It'll be close to the first down marker. It's Keyshawn Williams who was impressed in the return game. McWilliams again was the one who made the tackle. McWilliams, he's fighting to get on the roster. Going to be a lot of hard decisions for the Bengals to make as far as their offense goes.
5: Yeah, I mean, and that's a good problem to have. It really is. I missed that.
4: Well, so now
5: measuring maybe, yeah.
4: And we're going to have one of those Hawkeye measurement systems
5: fancy
4: now.
5: Fancy measurements.
4: There is still a chain crew, just in case.
5: I'm a firm believer in the chain.
4: Yeah, the chain really represents the old school.
5: It does.
4: Takes
5: it does.
4: You back. And
5: to
4: it's
5: the
4: just,
5: 1900s.
4: It's just part of the fabric of the game.
5: They've
4: got this Hawkeye technology that they're using now, which they can throw on the screen, and we can get an official measurement. From what my eyes can tell me up here, Brandon, it looks like they're a little bit short of the first down, but we'll let the official measuring instruments.
5: We'll let the Hawkeye see.
4: Let us know. I will say this is taking a little longer than I thought it was going to take.
5: The chains might be more efficient. It's got a couple guys to walk out there and pull the chains. This is the first time I think I've seen this happen.
4: It was a little jarring the first time I saw it. I'm not going to lie to you.
5: This has been a really good job of the was kind of digging, talking about that coming out, right? So you're backed up, right? You're down on your 1-2 yard line coming out of your end zone. Right, and to be able to.
15: After virtual review, the result of the play is a first down.
5: There we go. Dig themselves out of that space, right? And now they're on the other side of the 20 with a first down, right? And an opportunity to continue to drive.
4: And so good enough for the first down. That'll move the ball to the 24-yard line. And Josh Johnson, he has been on target, 6 for 8, 74 yards. 40 years old from West Oakland, California. He's played with 13 different teams, rostered by 15, and then there are 2 teams outside of the NFL as well. First down, shotgun or snap back to Johnson. The throw to the right flat. It is caught by Jack Endries, who stays in bounds as he makes it out to the 27-yard line. A gain of 3 on the play before he's pushed out.
5: And Endries is one of those guys, right? You're talking about that 13 personnel, the amount of tight ends that they have, right? He's 6'5", 245 pounds, out of Texas, but he's a big wide receiver that can block, right? That tight end creates issues for defensive coordinators. When you get 2 or 3 of those guys on the field, how do you match up with them?
4: Second down and 7 from the 27. 3-0 Bengals going right to left. This is the second offensive possession that they've had. 2 receivers left, 2 to the right. Snap is back. Johnson throws down the right sideline. It is caught and it came out, but they're going to say that it is a reception. Sean Wade was the one who pried it out of the hands of Keyshawn Williams.
5: Really nice job by Wade there. Ball floated. And Williams makes a really nice catch. And then Wade does a good job of punching it out from behind. I think you might have challenged this.
15: Rolling on the field, the completed pass is being challenged by Philadelphia.
5: Might as well get the operation of that down, too, for everybody.
4: It was actually Mitch Tinsley who was the intended receiver. As we'll see if this is going to stand or not. Another new thing across the NFL this year is that the head coaches who typically do everything in the reviews. Well, we're going to get back to that in a second. So there is an official review, 2:49 to go here in the first quarter. 3-0 Bengals with the lead over Philadelphia. You're listening to the NFL on Sports USA. We'll be back after these local messages.
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4: In Philadelphia, Bengals with a 3-0 lead, 2:49 left. Eagles challenge to see if it should be an incomplete. Lost their challenge, so a 31-yard reception stands to Mitch Tinsley. First down run here from the 42-yard line, as it was Kendall Milton who gets the carry. Gains 3 yard, but there is a flag down.
5: Yep.
15: Illegal use of hands to the face, number 46 defense. 5-yard penalty at the end of the run. Automatic first down.
4: Well, it's Joshua Weru who is the one who's called for the penalty. He's one of the two that the Eagles have out of the international player program in the NFL. Yep. You got him and you got Uar Bernard, and two guys have really made a nice impression in camp.
5: Yeah, I mean, look, these guys have kind of come in the long, hard way here, and we'll talk, I'm sure, about them a little bit more as the night goes on. But that's one of those moments right there that you don't want to get your name called right there.
4: So after the penalty, it's now at the 34, first and 10 for Cincinnati, up 3-0, 2:20 clock turning here in the first quarter. Shotgun snap goes to Johnson, who's going to throw up the right seam, and it is batted away at the 10-yard line. It was intended for Cam Grandy, one of the tight ends, but it was Andre Sam who knocks it down.
5: Yeah, nice play by Sam right there, going up and knocking the ball out of Grandy's hands. Now let's see if the Bengals can kind of keep this drive going. They did a great job of digging themselves out. Josh Johnson's pushed the ball down the field again. They get that big play. And let's see if they can capitalize here and get six.
4: 10th play of the drive here for the Bengals. It's second down and 10 from the Eagles, 34. Motion from left to right by Cincinnati. The dump short. It's caught at the 40-yard line, and it was Brooks who makes the catch, and he gets buried as that one ends up going backwards. Smile Mondin is there on the catch, and so third down and 16 here for the Bengals.
5: Yeah, that's a really nice job by Mondin and Campbell right there. Chance Campbell also in on the tackle. Kind of the only place that Josh Johnson could go with the football was that little dump off, because the coverage on the back end was great. Again, this Eagles secondary that started the game for them has not played well so far, giving up 102 passing yards already here in the first quarter.
4: Third down, 16 from the 40-yard line. Two receivers left, one to the right. Shotgun snap to Johnson. Plants throws deep towards the end zone, and it was nearly intercepted at the goal line. And it's Andre Sam, who already had one pass defended, who got his hands on it.
5: Another one that went up there, and you know, you want to catch that. It's a great play, right? He goes and gets it. It's kind of an off throw by Johnson right there, but that's one that Sam wants to catch, right? Those are the things that help solidify you in this league.
4: Now Evan McPherson is going to come on. He's hit from as many as 58 in preseason so far. William Wagner is the snapper. The holder is Ryan Rico. Snap is down. Right leg swings. Kick is up, and it is good. Man, that guy is pretty much automatic, isn't he?
5: Bumped it.
4: Evan McPherson connects from 58 yards, and two field goals from him have made it 6-0 Cincinnati over the Eagles. 1:18 to go in the first quarter. You're listening to the National Football League on Sports USA.
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4: We've got a minute 18 to go here in the first quarter. The Bengals with a 6-0 lead over the Eagles. Jeff Arnold, Brandon Noble with you on this Friday night from Lincoln Financial Field. 12 plays, 57 yards for Cincinnati. Went 5 minutes, 11 seconds, and it ended with Evan McPherson's second field goal make of the game. He's got one from 29 yards and one from 58 yards as well. And he will kick off from right to left here to Taj Washington. And also Eric Ezukama. As the ball comes to the near side right, it is taken at the 5-yard line by Ezukama, outside the numbers at the 20 to the 25-yard line, where he ends up getting hit. He gets thrown down at the 27-yard line. The Bengals' offense so far, they have been a machine so far offensively.
5: Yeah,
4: last time getting around a few penalties.
5: No, they have. They've overcome some penalties, some terrible field position, right? The holding on the punt return put them back, I think, on the 2-yard line, and they kind of dug themselves out. And those are things that they want to see from this offense right now, no matter who's out there, right? Can you get yourself out of that situation and then get points? So finishing with a field goal is great.
4: First down and 10, Eagles left to right, single receiver left, one to the right. The handoff here goes up the middle, across the 30-yard line. It's Damian Pierce. He's carrying men with him. He's across the 40-yard line, up to the 42. That is a big-time rush there from Damian Pierce. He gets 16 yards on that carry. Man, is he a strong guy.
5: Yeah, that's what they need, right? Again, settle it down. They tried to throw the ball. I think they were trying to get, or will still try and get, Mekhi Lemon involved in the game tonight, right? Get him some action, throw some catches, some runs. But at the end of the day, they just need to kind of get things moving. And that's one way to do it right there. Get in some big people and run the football with Pierce.
4: 6-0 Bengals lead. First and 10 from the Eagles from their own 42. Just 27 seconds left here in the first quarter. Mekhi throws short and left. It's off the fingertips there of Damian Pierce, who is at the 45 going to the left sideline, but it's not able to reel it in. And so far, just the throws have not been good for Mekhi at all.
5: He's just a little bit off right now. It's a little bit behind people, a little bit low, a little bit high, like he's just not there right now. And again, he's got to fix that. He's got to fix that because he's in a battle. He's in a battle for a job right now.
4: And he missed time on account of injury in training camp. Second down and 10, ball at the 42. Three receivers left with a tight and right. Pierce gets the carry here and runs out to the 49-yard line to pick up seven more on the play. Tackle made by Dejon Anthony, 25-year-old from Richmond, Virginia. And that is going to bring the first quarter to a close. So the Bengals, who were good last week, firing on all cylinders. They've got a 6-0 lead over the Philadelphia Eagles as we head to the second quarter. You're listening to the National Football League on Sports USA.
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4: It's a 6-0 lead for the Cincinnati Bengals on the Philadelphia Eagles as we get ready to start the second quarter of play. Eagles driving. They have got the ball at the midfield stripe after Damian Pierce picked up 8 yards on the last run. So far, 2 field goals by Evan McPherson to account for the 6-0 lead. The Bengals have outgained the Eagles in total yards 127-25. While the Bengals also a sizable lead in time of possession. Third down and 2 from midfield as it's Mekhi who gives the handoff to Damian Pierce running to the left side. He gets into the secondary over the 40-yard line and out to the 39 before P.J. Jules can take him down. But at least you got to like what Damian Pierce is giving you in the running game.
5: And the running game is going. And I think that's important. Look, this offense, when they won the Super Bowl in 24 was based on the running game. They decided, hey, they came out of the bye week that year and started handing the ball off to Saquon Barkley. Last year, that did not exist. And right now, right, what you're seeing is the second and third O-line and tailback run the ball effectively with these play calls.
4: First down and 10, 6-0 Bengals, Eagles right to left. Carson Steele comes in. He gets the handoff, tries the left guard, and gets to the 36-yard line. So a pickup of two for Carson Steele, who led the Eagles in receiving last week. 6 receptions for 84 yards. He's trying to make the Eagles, and if they decide to go with a fullback, he very well could find his way on the 53.
5: And some special teams, right? That's a place a guy like Carson Steele finds a job. And all you got to do is have a job for a year or two in this league, and you can kind of eke out a few more, right? You know, again, be a great special teams guy, a great teammate, do anything and everything that they need you to do.
4: Second down and 8 from the Bengals' 36-yard line. Two receivers to the right, two to the left. Shotgun snap to McKee. Outlets it left sideline for Steele. Gets pushed out of bounds at the 29-yard line. Carson Steele again getting involved in the passing game before Takario Davis takes him out of bounds. But it's a pickup of 7 more.
5: Yeah, little rhythm here. And started with the running game. And now Tanner McKee looks a little bit more comfortable. Has a better ball for Carson Steele to catch and turn up with, right? That's what McKee wasn't doing for Lemon earlier, right? He was throwing it low and behind.
4: Steele remains in the backfield. Third down and 1 from the 29 of Cincinnati. Steele gets the call, goes to the right side, and should have the first down as he makes it out to the 28-yard line. Braylon Lux is there to make the tackle, but the Eagles able to move the chains once more. You like to see this, and you know, the Eagles, they've got a new quarterback this year in Sean Mannion. They're going to want to use the running game a lot more than they did last year. And how well Saquon Barkley does very well could dictate the type of year it's going to be for Philadelphia.
5: I think it will. I'm a huge Jalen Hurts fan, but I don't necessarily know that he's the guy that wins it by himself. But you combine him with Saquon Barkley, and that's a different story.
4: 6-0 Cincinnati. Shotgun snap on 1st and 10 from the 28. Steele makes another catch. He's got it, though, at the 31-yard line, so he's going to go backward 3 yards, as it was a good play by Davis, who we've heard from a bunch so far, to make the tackle in the backfield.
5: I mean, 6'4" corner. And looking at him from here, right, like he is all legs and arms. And did a really nice job of coming up and making that tackle in space and flattening. You know, for a taller guy to get down low and make a tackle like that on kind of a stockier running back, right, that's not easy to do.
4: Two receivers right, two left. Steele in the backfield. Shotgun snap McKee. Throw underneath. Grabbed at the 25-yard line there. The reception made by Elijah Moore for the Eagles. As they're able to get it out there. P.J. Jules comes in to make the tackle from the secondary. And now a 3rd down and 7 coming up from the Eagles. 2 for 4 in that category on the game so far. They entered today the 4-for-20 on 3rd down in the preseason. So
5: that's
4: right. Lets you know the way that the offense is going. Motion from right to left. Two receivers right, two left. Steele still in the backfield on 3rd down and 7. Throw to the middle. Pass is deflected, intercepted by Takario Davis. And he is going to bring it out to the 36-yard line. So Davis making his presence felt. He's got an INT. He's going to keep running with it all the way to the end zone on our right, but the officials have marked it down as it gets deflected, and Cincinnati is going to take over. Timeout on the field, 11:03 to go in the second quarter. It's the Bengals 6 and the Eagles nothing. 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
4: 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Interception by Tacario Davis means that the Bengals have the football back. A 6-0 lead going left to right. They've got it at their own 36-yard lines. Two tight ends to the left, two receivers right, and a receiver that way as well, as the handoff comes here to Gary Brightwell, who's going to run to the 40-yard line, and Chance Campbell is going to be able to take him down after a pickup of four.
5: Yeah, he ran a little counter OY, right? So O means the opposite guard's pulling across, and the Y means the tight end's coming across. And Jack Endry's the rookie, right? We talked about him a couple times tonight. Not only can he go out and catch the football and create matchup issues there, does a really nice job pulling around and sealing off a linebacker.
4: And he's been working on his blocking.
5: That was nice there, yeah.
4: Second down and 6-0 Cincinnati. Motion by Tinsley left to right. Shotgun snap taken by Johnson. Rolls out to his left. A throw to the middle. It's caught by Noah Thomas at the 45-yard line of Philadelphia. And then a dog pile forms to drive him out of bounds at the 42-yard line, as Thomas is the latest one to get in the act. He had a catch for 20 yards last week and a touchdown against the Bears.
5: I'm sitting here watching Josh Johnson run around out there. 14 years out of San Diego, 40 years old. Like, I retired at 32 and I could barely walk at 40. You know, like, it's amazing how these guys can run around out there still. Now, quarterbacks don't get hit either, so that might have something to do with it.
4: 6-0 Bengals, first down and 10 for the Philadelphia 41. Johnson throws to the right flat. It is caught, and this is good for another first down. It is Thomas again who makes the catch at the 27-yard line. Well, Josh Johnson was saying that he's got a 60-year-old mind, a 20-year-old legs, though.
19: Nonsense.
4: And he talks about it is due to this different regimen that he's got, which allows him to stay fresh and hopefully stay in the NFL.
5: Yeah, well, he's done it 14 years.
4: First down and 10 from the 27-yard line. Brightwell gets the handoff, and he is stopped at the 22-yard line. Gary Brightwell ends up picking up 5 before Deontay Lawson can come in and make the tackle.
5: I mean, but if you slide down the roster a little bit on the Bengals side, you see Joe Flacco there with 19 years in. And that's – I coached against Joe Flacco his senior year at Delaware. Man, he has been doing it for a long time.
4: Yeah, and it's amazing to think last year was the first time that he had ever made a Pro Bowl before.
5: That is nuts.
4: Second down and 4 here, 8:33 to go in the second, a 6-0 Bengals lead. Johnson works from under center, wing right, two receivers to the left. A handoff goes to Brightwell, tries the right side, now cuts it back. And he's going to be stopped after a short gain of 2 by Teron Jackson.
5: This Bengals offense looks great right now. Josh Johnson's doing a really nice job moving him down the field. All right, good kind of mix of run and pass, play calling wise by Dan Pitcher, the OC, and Zach Taylor, the head coach. Right, he's obviously an offensive guy, and a really, really nice job today of playing clean football. You can see why they're 2-0 coming into the game.
4: Also played good defense beginning of this game. Big question mark.
5: Yeah, the Eagles have played bad offense too, though.
4: Third down and two with a ball on the Eagles' 19-yard line. Two tight ends to the right. The handoff is to Kendall Milton. He probes the right side, and he's going to have enough for the first down as he makes it a couple more yards. Joshua Weru is there on the play. Let's pause now 10 seconds for station identification. This is the NFL on Sports USA.
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4: 6-0 Bengals with the lead. First down and 10 for Cincinnati. From the Eagles' 16-yard line, driving once again. They're going from left to right. Johnson under center. Two receivers either way. Rolls out to his left. He's being chased. He's grabbed by the ankles, and he is taken down right at the line of scrimmage. It was quite a play made by Keyshawn James Newby, who got him low and is able to make sure no gain for Cincinnati.
5: Yeah, seventh-round draft pick, James Newby. Does a really nice job from his edge position, playing what they call boot cutback in reverse, right? The run's going away from you. You've got to slow play the backside of that as a defensive end for the boot, which is what he handled right there, the cutback on the run or the reverse.
4: 6-0 Bengals, clock turning, 6:23 before halftime. Shotgun snap goes to Johnson. Sidesteps to his left, throws towards the front right portion of the end zone. It's incomplete. Very good coverage there by the Eagles. And it was Ty Robinson who did a good job getting towards Johnson.
5: Yeah, Ty Robinson was the second guy. James Newby was the first guy. Again, good job bending the corner. Ty Robinson's a guy that, you know, Vic Fangio a couple weeks ago basically came out and said, this guy's kind of on life support with this team right now. Super talented player out of Nebraska, but has had a couple really nice preseason games here after those comments. Sometimes you need somebody to light a fire under you.
4: Yeah, two sacks and four pressures last week against New England. Four receivers set, third down and 10 from the 16-yard line. Throw to Thomas on a slant inward, incomplete at the 10-yard line. Eagles able to get a stop with the Bengals down inside the red zone. Fourth down and 10, and McPherson is going to come on for what will be his third field goal attempt of the night.
5: And that's one thing that Josh Johnson hasn't had a lot of is drops by the receivers. He's been very accurate with the football, put it where he needs to, and that one right there just goes through the hands of Noah Thomas, who wants that one back.
4: McPherson 2-for-2 on the game. It's made from 58 yards and from 29. Rico the holder. Ball on the left half. High snap. They get it down. Swing of the right leg. The kick is up, and it is good. So what you expect from Evan McPherson, 3-for-3 in terms of field goals, and it gets us to a timeout on the field. 6:08 left in the first half. Been all Bengals so far, a 9-0 lead on the Eagles. 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We'll be back after these local messages.
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4: 9-0 your score. Bengals have gotten 3 field goals by Evan McPherson. 6:08 to go here in the second quarter. As the last drive, 10 plays, 48 yards, and a 34-yard attempt by McPherson, who's made from as long as 58 in the first half so far. Bengals kicking from left to right. Taj Washington is back along with Eric Ezukama. And it comes out to Ezukama, who's going to take it to the 5-yard line across the 15, the 20, and then upended as he makes it past the 35-yard line or so. Shaka Hayward was the one who gave him a little shock.
5: Yeah, no, that was a nice crack right there by Hayward. Now, again, those are plays that have an effect on whether or not you make a football team or not. Can you help on special teams? Can you be a great tackler? Can you do all these things and sacrifice your body for the good of the team, which is really what you're doing on special teams a lot of times.
4: Cincinnati's got terrific special teams, and their offense has looked good. Trying to finish off a touchdown drive, though. First down and 10 for the Eagles at their own 36, 9-0 Cincinnati. Two tight ends to the left, single receiver either way. Carson Steele gets the call on first down, going up the left hashes. He's going to make it forward for just a yard to the 37. Howard Cross III, who is the son of Howard Cross Jr., 13 years with the New York Jets. It's Cross III who makes the tackle.
5: Yeah, really nice play. Just kind of eating that guard tackle gap right there and not allowing Steele to find a crease anywhere.
4: So far, the Eagles have been led by Damian Pierce. 4 attempts for 44 yards rushing so far. Second down and 9 from the Eagles' own 37-yard line. McKee rolling out to his right. Dumps short, and the catch made as it is Makai Lemon who makes the reception. He's got 3 catches in this game so far. Gets up to the 38-yard line for a short pickup, and now for the Eagles, you go to 3rd and 7 again.
5: Kind of where they've been all night.
4: And Makai Lemon got a lot of work in with a first team all week, missing 3 weeks with a hamstring injury. 3rd down and 7 from the 39-yard line. 4 receivers out into a pattern. Crossing pattern is caught at the 42-yard line. And this is going to be short of the first down. Elijah Moore makes the catch at the 42 before Jalen Kimber can take him down. And the Eagles are going to have to send that punting unit back onto the field.
5: Great tackle right there by Kimber. And again, talking about little things that help you make a team. Are you a good tackler? Are you a guy that can play on the back end and cover, right, and then get a guy on the ground on 3rd down before he gets to the sticks?
4: And we'll hear from Brayden Manigan. He's got a 60-yard punt of the game today. High spiraling kick. Jones sidesteps to his left, takes it at the 10-yard line, comes to the right side across the 15 to the 20, outside the numbers 30, slants inward at the 40, and it'll go down at the 42-yard line. So for a guy who's trying to make the team, that's a really good return by Charlie Jones, and if he's going to make the club, he will do so as a specialist.
5: Yep, big return right there. Again, a great job by the whole unit not blocking anybody in the back, right? No holding, no penalty, nothing like that. Again, all 11 contribute to that one right there.
4: Now, Cincinnati will come back on offense. They've had 4 quarterbacks that have done well in training camp. It seems like they're only going to keep 2 from what it appears in Joe Burrow and then Joe Flacco, but Josh Johnson certainly playing well today. 11 for 17 passing, 134 yards through the air. Whatever he's doing at 40 years old.
5: He's doing great.
4: Yeah, yep. Maybe should adopt it to my workout routine when I get there. Gary Brightwell will be the lone setback. Tight end right, two receivers to the left as Brightwell gets the handoff on first and 10 from the Cincinnati 41. And he's only going to get a yard on the play before the Eagles were able to stuff him. Deontay Lawson there on the tackle.
5: Eagles defense has definitely, I mean, the Bengals have played really well, but this defense has definitely struggled, and it's something that that I know that Vic Fangio is a stickler. Right? He's old school. He wants everybody to play as well as humanly possible, and I'm sure that right now what he's seeing isn't making him happy.
4: Second down and 8 from the Bengals' own 43-yard line. Two receivers to the right, one to the left. Shotgun snap to Johnson. He will throw along the left sideline. Is this one caught? Yes, it is. They're going to say that Tinsley is able to hold on. He's going to then take off and run, but they say he was touched down by Sean Wade. Still a little bit short of the first down.
5: Yeah, but Sean Wade was in there trying to rip that ball out. The ball pops up in the air watching the replay and then falls. It looks like right back in Tinsley's chest in between the 8 and the 2. Oh, that hit the ground. Watching the replay, that 100% hit the ground. I don't know if anybody else saw that.
4: Yeah, I am with you right there. Eagles have challenged once, and they've lost a timeout.
2: Philadelphia is challenging, ruling on the field with completed pass.
5: There we go.
4: So you're helping people out
5: that's
4: here from
5: I'm
4: up
5: here
4: in
5: for.
4: The boat.
5: That's what I'm here for. And, you know, look, that's a part of the whole process of the preseason is the whole operation. It really is. It's, hey, do we have great communication? Do we have the right people looking at the right things?
2: After review, it's an incomplete pass, third down.
5: Yes, it is.
4: That didn't take very long.
5: No, which is why I knew that the review was going to go that way, because I'm usually terrible at those things.
4: Oh, you were talking about it a little bit earlier on. This year, typically the rules have been that the head coach throws the challenge flag. This year, before each game, a member of the coaching staff will be designated who tosses the flag.
5: The red flag guy?
4: Yeah. Zach Taylor has said it's kind of funny that they put this rule in now because I've never thrown the flag. He's had his chief of staff do it.
5: Nice.
4: So after the incompletion, 3rd and 8, 3:21 left in the half, 9-0 Cincinnati, and we've got movement.
5: Little.
4: Three flags coming in.
2: Ball start. 69, offense, 5-yard penalty, third down.
4: Now it's the rookie Jacob Bayer who is called for it, so back up Cincinnati 5 more yards, and you can put the ball down at their own 37-yard line. Humid night here in South Philadelphia, the only home preseason game that the Eagles have had thus far. Third down and 13 now from the 37-yard line. Wing right, two receivers right, and one to the left. Single setback. Shotgun snap, Johnson throws over the middle. It is caught, and this is a first down as it's grabbed at the 44. The Eagles brought up to the 40-yard line, and it's quite a catch there by Keyshawn Williams. Another chunk play for him tonight.
5: Big play right there, and that breaks your back as a defense. Whether it's the third preseason game or the 8th game of the season, when you're out there on the field and you got 3rd and double sticks and they complete a ball like that, that absolutely rips your soul out.
4: First down and 10 now from the Eagles 41, 9-0 Cincinnati. Two receivers left, one to the right. This is Gary Brightwell going up the middle. Ball is on the ground. Eagles are pointing the other way. They think they've had it as it's loose at the 38-yard line. And we will get the official ruling. Eagles would love to build a little bit of momentum as we near the end of the first half. We don't have an official signal yet. Now we do. The Eagles have recovered.
5: All right.
4: And it looks like Andre Sam is the one who comes away with it.
5: Underneath that pile. And somebody ripped it out. Oh, big, a lot of contact. I couldn't see who it was. One of the linebackers filled that gap and absolutely knocked that ball out. What a play. The Eagles defense needed that right now. Absolutely needed that. Now see if the Eagles offense can do anything with it.
4: Now they're going to go into their two-minute offense. They've already lost one timeout because they lost a challenge.
5: Yep.
4: Trailing it by a 9-0 score. First down and 10. They're going to begin at their own 38-yard line with Carson Steele as the lone setback. Couple of tight ends to the left. Play action fake here by McKee. Throws to Steele on the right flat. Call to the 41. Gets to the 45 and is going to be dragged down 2 to 3 yards short of the first down. Shaka Hayward, the one who pushes him out.
5: A little play action fake, and they get Steele up through the middle of the line and out to the flat. But say the ball coming out of McKee's hand tonight is just a little bit off. And that ball was behind Steele again. He does a good job of turning up and going. But again, not very crisp tonight by Tanner McKee.
4: Now we have reached the 2-minute warning. The Eagles are driving. They trail 9-0 with 2 minutes left before halftime. Bengals 9, Eagles nothing. 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
14: 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Mike Golick Jr. here. Labor Day weekend is back. 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
6: We've hit the two-minute warning. The Eagles, after recovering a fumble, have got the football. It'll be second down and two at their own 46. Jeff Arnold, Brandon Noble with you. Tanner McKee has had a tough first half. He's played the entire half for Philadelphia, but he'd like to close it strong as the Eagles are in their two-minute offense. Second and two from their 46. Four receiver set. Shotgun snap. McKee throws to Steele. Caught it. Fifth at the 50 to the 45 of the Bengals, inside the numbers, past the 40, and it gets up to the 38-yard line. So Carson Steele again impressing, making catches coming out of the backfield.
7: I actually caught the game last week, and he did a good job catching and running the football. He's a tough kid.
6: First down and 10, and this is knocked down. Ball is loose at the 40-yard line. Eagles look like they have fallen on it. As McKee had his arm hit, it appeared. Ball came out, but he is able to recover.
8: Second down.
7: I think it was Antoine Powell Ryland that came around the corner and got his hand on the ball.
6: Now, so a loss of a couple of yards.
8: Previous play is under review.
6: So inside of 2 minutes, all reviews take place from upstairs as Alan Eck is going to go over to the sidelines and try and get a ruling here. It was ruled a fumble on the field, and so the Eagles are pushed back a couple of yards. And that looks to, I don't know, kind of a tweener there.
7: I feel like the old defensive lineman in me says that's a fumble. The ball is moving forward a little bit, though, but does he have control of the ball while it's moving forward? I don't know. It doesn't really look like it. It was a really nice rush by Powell Ryland getting around the corner there.
6: And it was a loss of just a couple of yards.
8: Quarterback's passing hand was moving forward before he lost possession. Second down. Incomplete pass, second down.
6: That's Alan Eck, our referee. So rather than call it a fumble. Rather than call it a fumble, they're going to say incomplete pass, so it'll be second down and 10 from the Cincinnati 37, a 9-0 Bengals lead. McKee now 9 for 16 passing in this half, 43 yards and one interception. Now the work from the shotgun, two receivers left, and then three to the right. Empty set here for McKee. Takes the shotgun snap from his own 45. Long pass off to the right side. Catch is made at the 40-yard line, and not a whole lot there for Danny Gray. Yeah. And Cincinnati's going to call the timeout.
7: Braylon Lux was right on top of him there. Again, nice solid tackle. We talked a little bit about with Kimber. That's how you make a football team as a young guy.
8: First charge timeout. Cincinnati, 30-second timeout. Please reset the game clock to 126. 126.
6: Well, the Cincinnati defense was firing on all cylinders last week against Chicago. I think what you were impressed by, if you're Zach Taylor, is that it was a lot of the twos and threes against some of the Chicago ones at the start of the game. They were able to produce, and tonight against the Eagles, and granted, we don't know how this is going to go in the regular season, but you have to like what you've seen in preseason from the Bengals defense.
7: They've improved, but they had nowhere to go but up. I mean, they were the 31st-ranked total defense, 32nd in rush defense, 26th in pass, 30th in scoring, like bottom of the barrel. But they've done a lot to revamp it. They don't want Joe Burrow to have to win track meets.

0: Third down and 9 from the 37 is Cincinnati. McKee forced out to his right, completes the pass, and this is going to go for a first down as the Eagles have Cameron Latu, the tight end, making the catch on the out route. That's going to stop the clock with a minute and 20 seconds left before halftime.
1: Yeah, that was a really well-thrown ball by Tanner McKee. I know we've talked a lot about he's been behind a lot and low ball, but that one he put right out in front of Latu as he was running that little flat route, allowed him to catch the ball and in the same motion turn up the field and move the sticks.
0: First down and 10, 9-0 Cincinnati, a minute 20 to go before halftime. Ball is at the 27-and-a-half-yard line. Shotgun snap to McKee. Throws over the middle on the crossing pass. Looking for Latu again.
1: Yeah, might
0: incomplete.
1: As well.
0: Going left to right.
1: A little pressure. The pocket was collapsing down in front of him there, and he's thrown out of a little bit of a hole. Put a little bit too much heat on that for Latu. I don't think Latu was actually looking for the ball.
0: Yeah, Latu, guy, he could make the Eagles team because he's such a good blocker. He can play fullback. And could create a little bit more space for Saquon Barkley. Second down and 10. Ball at the 27-yard line of Cincinnati. 9-0 Bengals. Snap comes back to McKee from the gun. He's going to throw right sideline, looking for the end zone. And it's incomplete. Britton Covey, the intended target, but it was overthrown.
1: Yep, it's a little bit overthrown and underthrown, and that's kind of been Tanner's night tonight. But right idea, nice route. Really nice route by Covey there. Little wheel route. And the wheel route, right, you run that flat route, and then you bend it back up at the sideline. You wheel back up vertically and hope to catch that low defender kind of running the flat and not able to keep up with you.
0: It'll be a third and 10 from the Cincinnati 27. A minute 16 left. Five receivers go out into a pattern. Out pass caught. 25-yard line. There is a flag down as the receiver is pushed out of bounds close to the first down marker. That's E.J. Jenkins, the tight end. But we'll see what the flag is about. It is down on the near side of the field.
1: But the opposite side from the play. It's Takerio Davis.
2: Prior to the pass, holding. Number 20 of defense. 5-yard penalty. Automatic first down.
0: Yeah, you are all over it, partner. Cario Davis called for that hold, and so it's going to mean a first down for the Eagles. You'll take what you can get to keep drives alive.
1: Yeah, absolutely. And look, if they score a touchdown here at the end, right, because the Bengals have been held to 3 field goals, you're back in this football game right here.
0: This will be the 8th play of the drive. 63 seconds left in the first half with the Bengals up 9-0. All the points coming off of field goals. First and 10 from the Cincinnati 22. 5 receivers set. McKee throws to Steele. He's going to grab it and go down at the 20-yard line. Short gain for him of 2 yards. Landon Robinson, the Navy man.
1: I like it.
0: Makes the tackle.
1: I like it. That guy is one of those guys you pull for.
0: Eagles get to the line quickly. Second down and 8. McKee brings the arm back. Now forced out of the pocket to his left. Directing traffic. Throws the ball out of the end zone as he got out of a pocket and then released it, but just had nowhere to go. Good coverage by Cincinnati.
1: Really nice coverage, and you know, again, talking about Landon Robinson, getting back to him out of Navy. You know, here's a guy that doesn't hit the measurables, right? He's 6 foot tall, 295, out of Navy, right? Tough kid, plays with great technique, great pad level, did a really good job in some of the all-star games after his senior year, and definitely kind of made a name for himself, and now he's playing in the NFL.
0: Eagles with a third down and 8 here. Shotgun snap comes to McKee. He is tripped up, and down he goes. At the 27-yard line, it's Isaiah Foskey, the right defensive end, who is there to make the play. Big week last week and gets a critical sack right there. 20 seconds left. Eagles still have 2 timeouts. So this is a fourth down now and 15. 2 receivers left with a wing and then 1 to the right.
1: Yep, they're going to take a timeout and kick it.
0: And so they will let it run down to 2 seconds.
2: Second charge timeout, Philadelphia. 30-second timeout.
0: And it's just disappointing considering that they got the takeaway. Yep. They put a little something together, but in the end, it's going to be Jake Elliott who comes out.
1: Yeah, and the Eagles fans are in midseason form, booing immediately when they dislike something, which is awesome. You know, everybody else is, it is the preseason for everybody, but not the Eagles fans. So that's good. Consistency is key.
0: Yeah, they're consistent. They show up. I mean, 45,000 people showed up for a practice just 3 days ago. Elliott is going to try this one from 45 yards. It is off the right hash. Rocco Underwood, the long snapper. Braden Mann is the holder. Elliott is back to snap the spot. And Elliott's kick, it is right down the middle as he has got it. And that will bring the first half to a close. Eagles are able to get on the scoreboard. They wanted more, but at halftime, it's Cincinnati leading by a 9-3 score. Coming up next, Rob Render will have the NHTSA halftime report. The Cincinnati Bengals leading the Philadelphia Eagles 9-3 after a half here in Philadelphia. 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
6: 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At the halftime break in Philadelphia, it's the Bengals 9 and the Eagles 3. Evan McPherson 3-for-3 on field goal tries for Cincinnati. And Jake Elliott 1-for-1. He connected right at the end of the first half. We're seeing, of course, a lot of the backup players, a lot of players who are trying to make that final cut for both of these teams. Josh Johnson played the entire first half, a quarterback for Cincinnati. He was efficient, 12 out of 19 passing, 156 yards. He got sacked once. Tanner McKee, 12 out of 22 for Philadelphia, only 55 yards through the air. No touchdowns, of course, one interception, and he was sacked twice. And again, at the halftime break, it's the Bengals 9 and the Eagles 3. When we come back, take you through the rest of tonight's preseason action in the NFL. 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
5: What's up, fellas? 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
6: 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Our game in Philadelphia at the halftime break. It's the Bengals 9 and the Eagles 3. There are 10 games on tonight's preseason schedule, this week 3 of the NFL preseason. That includes the Falcons and Dolphins meeting in South Florida.
12: Tight formation. Brian Robinson in a tailback. Nick Muse in the block for him in front of him on second and goal from the 3. Inside handoff. Robinson finding a hole up the middle. He's into the end zone for the Falcons. Touchdown. 3 yards for Brian Robinson, capping off a very efficient 8-play drive to begin the game offensively for Atlanta.
6: Solid drive, which was orchestrated by Tua Tagovailoa. That was Falcons radio on the call. Tagovailoa on the night, 7-for-8 passing, 95 yards. No touchdown passes involved. The Falcons have the lead, 17-9. They're now early in the fourth quarter. Likewise, early in the fourth quarter, it's the Panthers 15 and the Texans 6. At the Meadowlands, the Giants are taking on the Jets.
13: Second and goal for the Giants at the 6 of the Jets. Going right to left in the white. They take the snap. Hand it across to throw a big hole. Slamming his way to the goal line into the end zone for the touchdown. So Tyrone Tracy Jr. looking to make a statement here in the third preseason game. He has done that on this drive, finishing up in the end zone.
6: That's Giants radio with the call. Tracy had 4 carries for 37 yards to go with that touchdown scamper. And in the third quarter, it's the Giants 10 and the Jets 6. Also in the third quarter in Jacksonville, the Jaguars have an 11-0 lead on the Buccaneers. Halftime break in Dallas. Saints all over the Cowboys 17-9. The Cardinals and Packers are meeting at Lambeau.
14: Cardinals first and 10 from the 41 going in, moving right to left. Under center, Minshew. Play action fake. Back to throw. Steps up. Clean pocket. Launching deep down the middle of the field towards the end zone. It's Simi Fehoko with a catch and a touchdown, Cardinals. Front right corner of the end zone. And he does a snow angel on the frozen tundra at 75 degrees. Touchdown, Cardinals.
6: That's Cardinals radio with the call. Gardner Minshew 7-for-9 passing, 126 yards to go with that touchdown toss. However, the Packers have the lead. 3 seconds to go in the second quarter. It's 24-17. Halftime break at Arrowhead. It's the Chiefs 6 and the Seahawks 3. And the other game ongoing in Denver. The Broncos just got in the end zone a short time ago. They lead the Vikings 10-0. Earlier today, the Ravens blasted the Commanders 41-3. Our halftime show has been presented by NHTSA. Whether you get pulled over or get into a crash, drinking and driving will change your whole world. Drive sober or get pulled over. Paid for by NHTSA. Coming up right after this, we're going to send you back out to Lincoln Financial Field in Philadelphia. Jeff Arnold and Brandon Noble are standing by to call the second half between the Eagles and Bengals. You're listening to the National Football League on Sports USA. We are back after these local messages.
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0: We're back here from Lincoln Financial Field in Philadelphia. It's a 9-3 lead for the Bengals over the Eagles. Jeff Arnold and Brandon Noble with you. So far, all the points that have been scored have come off of field goals. Evan McPherson hitting from 29, 58, and 34. And then Jake Elliott hits from 45 yards right as the first half was expiring. And so that gets us to your 9-3 score with the Bengals on top. Tonight's Fact of the Game is sponsored by Liberty Mutual Insurance. 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
0: Well, our Fact of the Game is that if you look at the AFC North, there is only one returning head coach, and his name is Zach Taylor, who comes back to the Bengals for his eighth season. Outside of that, you've got a bunch of newcomers. You've got Jesse Minter, who's the new head coach, taking over for John Harbaugh with the Baltimore Ravens. Then you got Taylor. Then you got Todd Monken with the Cleveland Browns. And then finally, you got Mike McCarthy with the Pittsburgh Steelers. And Brandon, you know, when it comes to the AFC North, I think you expect the Bengals to be at the top, challenging along with the Ravens. Things can get changed, obviously, when it comes to injuries. The Browns, you know, nobody's picking them all that high. And then for the Steelers, they're a little bit of mystery. I'm not sure what there is to expect with Aaron Rodgers entering his final season.
2: It's going to be interesting. I think obviously right now the whole league is wide open. You know, there are some teams like the Browns who are a bit of a mess, right? You know, with the way that they handled the Deshaun Watson thing and the naming of the quarterback, kind of all that stuff happened. I think the Steelers are interesting. You know, Mike McCarthy and Aaron Rodgers have a history of winning football games, and that offense has been so bad in Pittsburgh for so long. It may be the kind of rejuvenation that Aaron Rodgers needed, but the organization and offense needed too. So I don't know. I think Jesse Minter, a heck of a defensive football coach. That's who the Baltimore Ravens are. Lamar Jackson gets a fresh voice in his head, right? You know what I mean? Somebody else that he's dealing with. Who knows? I mean, look, it is wide open. And then the Bengals have done a great job of rebuilding their team, which was broken, that went to the Super Bowl and then fell apart. So they rebuilt the defense. I thought they got better last year as the year went on defensively. They're not good. I talked about their statistics, but Al Golden, I think, fixed some things. And then they did a great job of acquiring talent. Which, you know, especially on the defensive side of the ball, we talk about Jonathan Allen inside with Dexter Lawrence, two really good interior guys that can help you be good defensively.
0: Yeah, that should make a big difference as the Bengals try and get back to the playoffs for the first time since 2022. That year they made it to the AFC title game. They're also going to have a healthy Joe Burrow, which helps out as well. Eagles are going to kick off to start the second half. Here at Lincoln Financial Field, they will be kicking off from right to left as Keyshawn Williams and Taj Brooks, the two that are back for Cincinnati, set up at their own 5-yard line. A very humid night here in South Philadelphia. Jake Elliott just made a 45-yard field goal to finish off the half. He will kick it away as he sends this boot out to the right side, and it'll be Brooks to return from his 5-yard line. Coming 10, 15, 20, right sideline, up to 30, and a really good return for Brooks, but the ball comes out, and the Eagles say that they have it, and they do. The Eagles with a recovery on special teams at about the 43-yard line. So you're looking for a spark for the Eagles, and maybe that's what it is.
2: Yeah, there it is. Really, really nice play right there. I think Andre Sam was a part of that. Let's see who punched that thing out. I can't really tell on the backside there. Good. Yep.
0: Jordan Mims. The one who pried it away.
2: Right, a running back right out there on special teams. That's how you make the team. And look, that's a huge deal. Now, what can they do offensively? And who's actually in their quarterback? Can you see?
0: I will be able to just a moment.
2: Tanner McKeegan. Or is that that may be the rookie.
0: Yeah, that might be Cole Payton.
2: Yep.
0: Or rather, Andy Dalton,
2: it
0: I
2: is.
0: Beg your pardon.
2: Big
0: he is
2: red.
0: The one in there.
2: There.
0: Carson Steele, who gets the handoff on first down and 10, and Steele's going to make it up to the 38-yard line, a pickup of 5, as the Eagles will start here in Cincinnati territory after the recovery on the fumble. And they'll see if they can get their offense going a little bit. And Andy Dalton, long career with the Cincinnati Bengals. And he's another one. He hasn't produced all that well in the preseason.
2: No, I mean, look, they've struggled offensively. I mean, obviously they haven't won a football game yet. So they definitely need to find some rhythm. And Andy Dalton has an opportunity here to prove his worth.
0: Second and five from the 38-yard line. Play action fake for Dalton. Brings the arm back. Now flushed out of the pocket to his left, looking for steal along the left sideline. Didn't have a whole lot on it as the throw goes out of bounds. It was Liam Anderson who had the coverage against Steele.
2: Yeah, good pressure by McKinley Jackson from the inside, his defensive tackle position. And Andy Dalton, right, he's 38 years old out there running around. Man, God bless him. It's amazing to me how long some of these guys are able to play at that quarterback position. But to come in after half, after sitting for half and move immediately at that age is no small feat.
0: Third down and five from the Cincinnati 38, 9-3 Bengals is Dalton. 15-year veteran works out of the shotgun. Two receivers either way with Seal in the backfield. Dalton throws high and incomplete at the 30-yard line. And it went right through the hands of his intended receiver. That was Britton Covey. And so the Eagles, they are able to recover. And now they're going to send Jake Elliott back out there to see if he can make this a three-point game.
2: Nice job by the Bengals defense, kind of standing up. You're thinking your offense is going to be out there, get a series. They've been moving the ball. You got a second. Next thing you know, you're on the football field.
0: Ball's on the left hash. This is from 56 yards. His long last year was 58. Swing of the right leg, and the kick is good. So Jake Elliott and Evan McPherson, it's been their show so far. And the Bengals now with a 9-6 lead on the Eagles, 13:53 to play in the third quarter. 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
0: Well, a 56-yard field goal make by Jake Elliott makes it a 9-6 game. The Bengals leading the Eagles, 13:53 to go in the third quarter. Jeff Arnold, Brandon Noble here with you. Now, the first three possessions for Cincinnati resulted in field goals. The last two possessions for the Eagles have resulted in field goals. And so maybe the rest of the offense is going to get involved at some point. We can hope, at least, as Elliott's going to kick it from right to left. This is a short kick, and it'll be taken by Williams inside the 5-yard line, over the 20, 25, up the left hashes, and makes it to the 32-yard line before he ends up being taken down. Bengals had good production in the first half out of Josh Johnson, was really on target the entire half. And so you like the position that he has been in, and it looks like Sean Clifford is going to come on for Cincinnati. He also played well last week against Chicago.
2: Sean Clifford, a Penn Stater. Good to see him still bouncing around the NFL.
0: Three-time All-Big Ten selection while he was in Happy Valley. First down and 10 with a ball placed at the 30-yard line. A snap and the handoff goes to Kentrell Bullock, who's going to run forward. He's not going to get much, maybe a yard or so before he gets taken down. Now, Clifford, this is cool for him. He's from Cincinnati, Ohio, and he played there at one of the great high schools, St. Xavier, which has produced a lot of different quarterbacks. Led his high school to a state championship and playing really well last week in front of the Bengals' home crowd. Bullock is in the back, but they called it no gain on the last play. Second down and 10 from the 30-yard line. Four receivers out into a pattern. Clifford slings it underneath, and it is broken up at the 33-yard line. It was intended for Charlie Jones, and it was Sean Wade who came in and broke it up.
2: We called Wade's name a couple times tonight, and that means he's doing a good job, right? Around the football, being active, being productive. That's what you're looking for. All these guys, again, we talked about a lot, battling for a job. The Reaper's coming around here on Sunday, and it's an uncomfortable day in the building.
0: Milton is going to be in the backfield on third down and 9. Now they're going to call it from the Cincinnati 31-yard line. 9-6 Bengals lead. Clifford throws deep down the left sideline, and it is caught at the 49-yard line by Charlie Jones, who had a good return earlier on in the game. And so there, it's a pickup of 17 yards on that play.
2: The secondary, the Eagles secondary has definitely been a little porous tonight. But the other thing is the pass rush just isn't there right now. And again, Jalen Carter, Jordan Davis, Nolan Smith, like all those guys not playing right now. But they need to generate some sort of pass rush to help this secondary out.
0: First and 10 from the Cincinnati 48. Clifford rolls out to his left. He throws left. It's caught by Williams. And he's forced out of bounds after he's going to, looks like, go backwards actually here. Nice play there by Dante Lawson, the linebacker who makes the play. So it's a loss of one on the play. Second down and 11. 12:07 to go in quarter number three. Bullock in the backfield, trips to the right for the Bengals. One receiver off to the left. Clifford shotgun. He hands off to Bullock. He tries off of left tackle, crosses midfield, and Bullock is going to force his way close to the 46-yard line before Kapena Gushikin, who hails from Hawaii, is the one to make the play.
2: Nice. It's interesting to watch, like, in the preseason, right? Everybody's trying to kind of do their thing, and the run game has actually been pretty effective for the Bengals tonight, right? Not a ton of yards, but just, like, well-timed, good job just to get them in a better, manageable second or third down.
0: Third down and 3 coming up. Hand off to Bullock. He's going to go up the middle and make it to the Eagles' 37-yard line before Gushikin again is able to stop him. Well, it's Kendrell Bullock's turn to churn out some yards. A hard running back for Cincinnati.
2: Yeah, two really nice runs there by the Bengals offense. That offensive line doing a good job of moving the line of scrimmage. Nice cut right there. Again, move the sticks. Nice, easy, controlled, and hopefully that sets up Sean Clifford, a little play-action pass.
0: First down and 10 from the 37, 9-6 Bengals, I formation. Clifford fakes the toss, drops in the pocket, fires left sideline, and it is caught by Jones. He has got another big catch as he goes out of bounds at the 18-yard line. Well, a sizable pickup there for Charlie Jones. Two catches have come in bunches today.
2: Yeah, really, really nice job again setting that up. A couple nice runs, right? Then you get a little play action fake with the toss fake by Clifford, right? And they bring Jones all the way across the field, but because of the run action, it clears everything out, and Clifford's able to find him.
0: It's a gain of 19 on the play. First down and 10 now from the Eagles, 18. 9-6 Bengals with Bullock in the backfield. He gets his number called here on first down, and Bullock will be stacked up at the 12-yard line. Six more yards there for Bullock, who comes from Columbia, Michigan. He led his team with 6 rushes last week. Chance Campbell makes the tackle for the Eagles.
2: Campbell's a guy. He's been active this preseason. You heard his name a lot the other night when they played. And then tonight he's had 2 or 3 tackles. David Blay in there also, rookie defensive tackle, who's actually from the area, from Levittown, went to Truman High School. Started out at Westchester, ended up at Miami. Played for that, played against them, Indiana in that national title game.
0: 2nd and 4 from the Eagles, 12. Bullock in the backfield. Handoff goes to him again. Ball comes free. Does Cincinnati get it back this time? Yes, they do. And the Bengals, looks like they actually might have gotten a yard out of it.
2: That's a fortuitous bounce.
0: Looks like there's a Bengals player who is down on the field, and the training staff is going to come out. It is Brian Parker, who is the one who made the play, and it is
2: recovered the fumble, and it's Jack Hendry's that's down right now. Again, don't want to see that.
0: So we have got a timeout on the field as they look at the injured player. 9:14 to go in the third. Bengals 9, Eagles 6. 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We'll be back after these local messages.
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0: 9:14 to go in the third quarter. The Bengals end up fumbling as Kentrell Bullock puts the ball on the turf, but it ends up getting recovered by Brian Parker. It turned into a gain of 2 yards. So 3rd down and 3, ball in the Eagles 11. 9-6, Cincinnati has got the lead. It is Kendall Milton who's going to motion into the backfield. 3 receivers to the far side left, 1 to the right, and Cincinnati changing the play up. As Clifford works from the gun, now he's going to direct traffic. He's going to bring Cam Granity closer to the formation. Shotgun snap is back. Eagles throw the blitz. Pass is caught along the left sideline, and it is in for the touchdown as the Bengals are able to get the first touchdown of this game. It is Keyshawn Williams who makes the catch, 11 yards on the TD. And the Bengals make it 15-6 with 8:40 to go in the third.
2: That was really cool. Again, you got not a brand new quarterback in the league, but Sean Clifford did a great job there. He saw something he liked, made the adjustment, and then hit it, scores the touchdown. That's a huge play for him, right, to show that he can do the mental side of this game. Really well done by that Bengals offense.
0: He had a touchdown and an interception last week as McPherson on to attempt the extra point. There's the snap, the boot. And McPherson drills it. Well, it took a little while, but we get a touchdown. Yeah. And so 16-6, Bengals leading the Eagles with 8:40 to play here in the third quarter. And, yeah, Cincinnati is able to get the ball down the field, able to finally capitalize, seeing some different personnel in there for Cincinnati as you start this third quarter, which you expect. Overall, the drive, 10 plays, 70 yards in 5 minutes and 13 seconds.
2: Yeah, we saw Josh Johnson in the first half really move the ball well, not able to get the ball in the end zone, but again, 3 field goals, right? You get the lead, super efficient, dug them out of the hole right when they started on the 2-yard line, did a great job of commanding the offense, right? And you see Sean Clifford come in, you know, get the ball down the field, right? The defense makes a great stop after a fumble on the opening kickoff, right? Then Clifford gets the ball, moves him down the field, checks into a play, gets the touchdown. Again, it's about operation. They're operating really well right now. It's why they've won their games, and are winning this one, right? 2-0 with a 10-point lead in the third quarter in game 3. Again, means nothing in the big picture, but it does tell you a little bit about what Zach Taylor is doing there in Cincinnati right now.
0: I mean, in a way that you're almost paying more attention to the defense, and because it was such a big storyline coming into the year, McPherson is going to boot it, and it's Taj Washington who takes it from the 2-yard line over the 10, 15, outside the numbers at the 20. They grab him at the ankle, he breaks free, and he's going to go down at the 24-yard line, and that's where the Eagles are going to start this drive. As Mitch Tinsley ends up making the tackle on special teams.
2: Wide receiver playing special teams, right? We saw Jordan Mims, right, a running back, make a play on special teams. He punched the ball out on that first kickoff return. Now you got Tinsley out there. Right? Everybody's got to be willing to play teams to make the team.
0: Eagles will start first down and 10 from their own 24-yard line. Dalton is in at the quarterback spot. 2 tight ends. Play action for Steele. Dalton now completes to Steele as he throws it out to the 27-yard line. And a gain of a couple of yards on that play. 3-yard pickup. Liam Anderson there on the tackle.
2: Now going back to the special teams thing, you know, for me, when I made the team in Dallas, I was, you know, the second team D tackle. But I was also on the kickoff return team, right? I was in the wedge or whatever. You have to do whatever it is you need to do to make that team and be valuable, bring value to the squad.
0: Steele remains in the backfield. Couple of tight ends in there. He gets the call on second down. What they'll call 6, takes a couple of hits, and then is submarined at the 30-yard line. So chipping away a little bit more adds 2 more before Isaiah Foskey can make the tackle. I mean, if you have good special teams, maybe it's the reason why you advance in the playoffs. Maybe it's the reason why you get there.
2: Right. Maybe it's the reason why you make the team, right? And that's what all these guys are trying to do right now. That is one of the longest days of your entire life, cut day. Right? You actually prefer to get it over with in the morning, right? But it's a long, long day.
0: 3rd and 3, Eagles with their own 31, 16-6 Bengals. Dalton the shotgun snap against the 4-man rush. Pass is caught right at the sticks, and this is going to go for an Eagles first down. Catch gets made by Quez Watkins, who has been with the Eagles over the last couple of seasons. He's got some work in the receiving side. He's also seen some work in special teams here in the preseason.
2: Yep, nice throw and kick. Andy Dalton's doing a pretty good job of moving the ball. The football's finding the receiver in the proper place right now. If you're comparing the two right now, early on, McKee to Dalton's kind of playing time, he's putting the ball where it needs to go.
0: 1st and 10 from the Eagles, 36, down 16-6. Dalton with a play action and a rollout to the left. And this ball is knocked away at the 41-yard line. It was intended for Latu, the tight end, and really good coverage provided there by Isaiah Foskey, who knocked the ball away. While you were kind of waiting to find out what your fate was on some of these teams, what would you do to pass the time when you got that final cutdown day?
2: Cry. It's brutal. Yeah, I mean, look, it's a terrible day. I went to a meeting, and I thought I made it. I thought I snuck through. I got cut after the meeting. Oh. It was horrible. Horrible.
0: 2nd down and 10 for the Eagles on 36. Snap to Dalton, completed over the middle to the 45-yard line. This will be a yard shy of the first down. Samori Toure is there with the catch. He actually worked with Sean Mannion, the Eagles' offensive coordinator, when Mannion was in Green Bay.
2: Yeah. Yeah, look, the connections are important, too. You know what I mean? It's definitely a, you know, it's a relationship business. And if you know the coach, that helps.
0: Third and one for the Eagles, 45. Trips right. They'll go to Steele instead. Crosses midfield as he surges forward out to the 47-yard line. Well, Carson Steele, last 2 weeks, he is certainly playing like he wants his spot on this roster. Braylon Lux took him down in the secondary.
2: Yeah, Steele runs the ball hard. I like watching him play. He's tough. He's the kind of kid that this city would rally around if he made the team. They would love him. You know, he's going to be grimy. He's going to be tough. He's going to do the hard things for you. He's been a blast.
0: It'll be Jordan Mims who's going to check in as the lone setback this time. First and 10 from the Bengals 46. Thrown over the seam by Dalton. It's complete to the 25, down to the 20-yard line. Danny Gray with the one who makes the catch. And the Eagles are able to move the chains. A nice chunk play there for Dalton and the Eagles.
2: Man, Dalton, little play action fake, put the ball out. He picked that thing up and absolutely ripped it to Gray right there. He knew where he was going that football. The defense didn't give him anything different than he thought he had. He threw it with confidence in stride for Gray.
0: First down and 10 after the gain of 26 yards on the play. Mims is in the backfield, wings on either side. Mims gets the handoff past the 20-yard line, and he stood after picking up two on the play to the 18-yard line. 4:31, clock ticking here in Philadelphia. The Bengals have scored the only touchdown of this game, but the Eagles are trying to change that now that they're in the red zone.
2: Yeah, moving the ball down the field, and you know, they got to finish. That's one thing defensively. You know, can you keep a team when they get into the red zone from scoring a touchdown? If you make teams just kick field goals, you win a lot of football games.
0: Second and 8 for the Bengals, 18-yard line. Snap thrown, or the pass is thrown over the middle. Britton Covey is the one who makes the catch, and he gets his way down to the 7-yard line. First down and goal coming up for the Eagles. Jack Dingle, the rookie from Louisville, is there to make the play.
2: Dalton's dealing right now. Getting super confident. KG vet, right, been doing it for a long time. Covey just kind of sat down in a hole in his zone, and Dalton found him and put the ball right on the money.
0: And he's been in a rhythm. Best that an Eagles quarterback has looked in this game. First down and goal from the 7-yard line up the middle. And this is not going to go for much. 2 yards by Carson Steele, who gets his number called once again.
2: Yep, McKinley Jackson in there. Jordan Jefferson. A lot of big bodies in there. Just eating up space and doing a great job of keeping that defense stout in the middle.
0: Dalton so far 5 for 8. Passing 55 yards. Second down and goal from the 5-yard line with Steele in the backfield. Eagles load up their offensive line. Dalton rolling out to his left. Completes to Steele. He's got it inside the 5. Dives for the goal line. He is in for the touchdown. The Eagles are able to counter with a touchdown of their own. And so now it is 16-12 Bengals, 3:28 left to go here in the third quarter as there's some life here at Lincoln Financial Field.
2: Yeah, I mean, it's this offense right now, today, is operating way more efficiently with Andy Dalton under center than it did in the first half with Tanner McKee. Great decision-making, decisive, got the ball where it needed to go, in stride, the right time, the right place, the right read, touchdown.
0: Jake Elliott on to attempt the extra point out of the hold of Braden Mann. The snap, the kick, and it is good from Jake Elliott. So, again, the Eagles counter. It's now 16-13. Bengals leading the Eagles. 2:42 left to go in the third quarter. You're listening to the National Football League on Sports USA.
9: Someone had a birthday.
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0: Now the Eagles cap off an 11-play, 76-yard drive with a Carson Steele touchdown reception. And so it's now 16-13 Bengals with 2:42 left to play in the third quarter as the Eagles have switched their quarterback from Tanner McKee to Andy Dalton. It has looked a lot better. And so now Jake Elliott is going to be kicking off. It has been kind of nip and tuck, even though both offenses have struggled throughout.
2: Yeah,
0: that's about right. And so this will go into the end zone as Gary Bright will have it go off his leg and through the back of it. So a touchback will bring it out for Cincinnati. Andy Dalton making a really good case. And
2: yeah,
0: depending on what ends up happening with that QB2 spot, it could mean one of those two ends up getting traded too.
2: Yeah, I mean, I think that that's kind of the idea, right? You got these guys, they're both valuable assets. And who comes out of this thing, meaning in the NFL, needing a veteran backup quarterback or a young backup quarterback? And then so can Howie Roseman then deal one of those guys for a couple draft picks, you know? And that makes sense, right? That's one of the reasons this franchise has done so well with Howie at the helm.
0: First down and 10, ball at the Bengals zone at 20-yard line, trips to the left. It's Bullock who is going to get the call on first down. And Bullock gets tied up after advancing it to the 26, 6-yard pickup right there. And that's made Howie Roseman so good, the way that he's been able to draft, the way that he's been able to add and continue this
2: yep.
0: Eagles machine that's been going for so long, as we've got a player down on the field right now. Now the training staff is coming over. We can't get a look at who it is quite yet. But the Eagles training staff is out there as all the members of the Eagles are taking a knee. And we're going to have a timeout as they check on the injured player. 2:26 to go here in the third quarter. It's the Bengals leading the Eagles by a 16-13 score. You're listening to the National Football League on Sports USA.
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0: There is an injured player down for the Eagles, and it is Andre Sam.
2: Bringing the card
0: out.
2: And
0: now they're going to bring the card out to take him off the field. You just hate to see this. 2:26 to go in the third quarter. 16-13, Bengals leading the Eagles. The Eagles just scored a touchdown on their last possession, but this is the kind of stuff that makes you sick to your stomach. I mean, you can understand.
2: I've been there.
0: You've been there during the preseason, and Sam has played so well tonight and throughout all of training camp. This just really stings as the Eagles are going to come out on the field. They're going to surround Sam as he's put into the cart and is going to be taken off the field.
2: Yeah, I mean, it's good. You know, young football player. He's had a great night tonight. He's been all over the place. We've mentioned his name. It's a tough deal. It's a part of the game, though. I mean, and I'm not minimizing it, right? It's hard. You hate to see guys get hurt. You can see it on his face, right? You know, when they're getting carted off, and all the teammates coming out there, it kind of tells you what they think about him. You know, he's a guy that I'm sure seems to be a locker room favorite, right? So it's tough out of LSU, right? First year here, getting carted off.
0: And last year, he spent most of the season on the practice squad, as the cart is going to take him towards the end zone. On our right, and then right down the tunnel, Eagles fans are giving him a round of applause and all hoping for the bus. He's giving a thumbs up as the cart and Sam exit. So the Eagles are on defense here. Bengals with a football, second down and four. Cincinnati with it on their own 26-yard line. We got 2:26 to go in the third quarter, and Cincinnati is trying to counter after the Eagles were able to take it down the field in 11 plays.
2: Yeah, I mean, it's a little back and forth there, right? Sean Clifford moved off, and the Bengals.

0: that line going to look if you get any of those starters hurt, because Joe Burrow's taken a lot of sacks over the years.
1: And I think they want to run the football this year a little bit more and be balanced. Again, if you can play good defense, you don't want Joe Burrow to have to throw 40, 50, 60 times a game, which is what it felt like, you know, the last couple of years, because they haven't been able to stop anybody defensively.
0: Backs the Bengals up to their own 21, second and 9, ahead 16-13. Shotgun snap for Clifford. He's being chased, rolling to his right. He throws into traffic, and it's broken up at the 39-yard line. It was intended for Noah Thomas, but the Eagles had some good coverage. Ambry Thomas was there. He was the one who knocked it away.
1: Yeah, that was a questionable decision there by Sean Clifford. He was stretched out. That was a dangerous throw right there down low, right? Whereas if you give the ball back to the Eagles now, they're in scoring position. Again, decision-making, you saw him make a great decision on the touchdown play where he checked out of something and then got him into the end zone, and then right there, that one almost cost him.
0: Third down and 9 for the Bengals, zone 21, 3 left, 1 right in terms of receivers. Throw from Clifford is incomplete to the left flat. He was in search of Keyshawn Williams, and so after Sam exited on account of injury, the Eagles are able to get a stop, and now it's punting time for Cincinnati.
1: It's a good stop. It is. It's a good stop for him, and now your offense gets the ball back. See what Andy Dalton could do if he comes back out. I kind of feel like he might, right? Definitely finish out the third quarter anyways.
0: Now, here's something interesting. You hear the round of applause. It's Mekhi Lemon who is going to be back to take this punt. He's stationed at his own 30-yard line. Huh. It'll be Ryan Rico to punt. Hits it off the side of his foot. This is not a great kick, as it takes a bounce near the 40-yard line, bobbled by Lemon, then he gets hit almost immediately and gets dragged all the way back to the 20-yard line. I think they're going to mark him around the 23 or so, as that took a bounce. And now the Eagles going to take over with a minute and 17 left to go here in the third quarter. Andy Dalton leading his offense back out on the field. And as we, Brandon, take kind of a look at the NFC East as a whole, the Eagles figure to be at the top. The Giants should be a lot better. For the Commanders, it's going to depend on if Jaden Daniels can stay healthy. And
1: right.
0: Then with the Cowboys, they've got a lot of offensive pieces, but what's their defense going to do?
1: Yeah, and I think that's where Christian Parker, who left Philadelphia, kind of one of Vic Fangio's understudies here for the last couple of years. What does he do with that defense? They've been able to score points in Dallas. There's no doubt about that, but they haven't been able to stop anybody the last couple of years. Gone through DC's right and left, and I think they've got a good one down there. I think they're going to be good.
0: Yeah, Carson Steele runs that one to the right side, ends up gaining a yard on the play to the 25. Jordan Jefferson is there to make the tackle. 16-13 Bengals with the lead. We're inside a minute in the third quarter, 45 seconds, and the clock ticking. Danny Gray in motion from left to right. Wing to the right, single receiver right, two receivers left with Steele in the backfield. Dalton is going to throw, and the pass is caught along the left sideline at the 32-yard line by the tight end Stone Smart, 6'4", out of Sacramento, California.
1: Nice throw. He said, I've been impressed with, again, after watching Tanner. He had a kind of, McKee had a rough first half, and with his accuracy and ball placement. And right now, Andy Dalton is kind of separating himself, in my opinion, between the two.
0: The Eagles have gotten better on third down as the game has gone along. Gray motions from right to left once again, and that is going to do it for the third quarter. Now, the Eagles and the Bengals, they both find the end zone, and so as we head to the fourth here in Philadelphia, it's the Cincinnati Bengals leading the Philadelphia Eagles by a 16-13 score. 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We'll be back after these local messages.
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4: Beginning of the fourth quarter, 16-13 is your score. The Bengals leading the Eagles. We saw the Bengals score a touchdown, and then we saw the Eagles get one as well to account for this three-point lead for Cincinnati. Steal in the backfield, two receivers right and left. As Dalton is chased out of the pocket on third and three, he throws low. It is caught at the 42-yard line. What a terrific diving catch is made there by Danny Gray, who is coming back to the football. First down for Philadelphia on a gain of 11.
5: Well, I think he knocked the wind out of himself, too, the way that he caught that football. Really nice job getting Andy Dalton getting out of the pocket under duress immediately right there. Pal Ryland from his defensive end spot got around the corner, and Andy Dalton does a good job. His flags fly everywhere.
4: Yeah, and all kinds of movement up front.
6: Number 63, offense. 5-yard penalty. First down.
4: That's on Zeke Coral, the center, who is added to the Eagles roster right at the end of training camp about a week ago. Second penalty that the Eagles have committed in this game. The Bengals have been penalized six times. Eagles in this game, most of their production offensively has come through the air because of Dalton. First and five now from the Eagles' own 38, down by three. Toss in the out pattern, completed to the 41-yard line. And Stone Martin, the tight end, is there to make the catch. Gain of 3 yards on the play. It is still strange, Brandon, looking out there and just realizing that the chain gang isn't so much of a thing anymore.
5: I'm a little disappointed. A little disappointed the chain gang isn't. I used to love talking to those guys.
4: Second down and 12 from the Eagles' own 41-yard line. Dalton pumps. Ooh. Now he's going to throw short. It's caught by Quez Watkins, and he is knocked down at the 42-yard line, maybe the 43 for a short pickup.
5: Dalton didn't really have any place to go, and he had a big paw on his face. One of the defensive tackles got their hands up. I think it was McKinley Jackson, and he had to double clutch that football, and it just threw the timing off completely. So by the time it was caught, it was over.
4: He's another one whose name we've called a lot tonight with all the pressure he's gotten on the quarterback.
5: Pushed the pocket well.
4: Third and 10 for the Eagles, down 16-13 from their own 43. Four receivers set. Shotgun for Dalton. Rolls out to his right. Still buying time and throws it at the feet of Watkins at the 47-yard line. So nothing doing there. Penalty hurts, and now it's the Eagles' turn to punt. About 2 minutes into the fourth quarter.
5: Yeah, and this drive a little different. Dalton was under duress a lot. The pocket was getting punctured a little bit. They ran a nice pass rush game there between the defensive tackle and the defensive end, which flushed Dalton out of the pocket. And when a quarterback starts rolling out, it eliminates a huge chunk of the field that he can throw the football to, so defensively it gets a lot easier.
4: Brain Man's had a good night flipping the field, spiraling kick. Keyshawn Williams comes up to field at the 15-yard line, goes over the 20, and is going to make it to the 23-yard line before he ends up being tackled by a member of the Eagles' special teams. Bengals offense is coming out there. And there is a timeout down below. Fourth quarter, 13:06 to play in the game. It's Cincinnati 16 and Philadelphia 13. 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
4: This broadcast is presented by Authority of Sports USA, the Cincinnati Bengals, and the Philadelphia Eagles, and may not be reproduced or retransmitted in any form. The accounts and descriptions of this game may not be disseminated without the express written consent of Sports USA, the Bengals, and the Eagles. 13:06 to play in the fourth quarter. First down and 10 for Cincinnati from the 23-yard line, and Cincinnati begins with a run off the left side, and it's Jamal Haynes, the rookie, who's able to chew up 7 yards. A productive first down run. We saw both teams score touchdowns in the third quarter. Keyshawn Williams caught an 11-yard pass. That made it 16-6 before Carson Steele caught a 5-yard touchdown pass from Andy Dalton to make it 16-13. And that is where we stand right now. Haynes stays in the backfield. Two receivers right, one to the left here on second down and 3 from the 30-yard line. Haynes running to his left. Flag flies as he's dragged down at the 42-yard line, and a holding call is going to bring this back.
5: Yep, I think Josh Catless on the edge.
6: Holding number 48 offense. 10-yard penalty. Replay. Second down.
4: I think that's 3 for 3 for you, where you called out penalties.
5: Right? I am a old defensive lineman, and holdings and false starts, I know exactly what those look like. And I know they happen every play. But that one right there, Catless was on the edge of the play, right? So that D-end had good position, and as the back came outside, he pulled him a little bit. He tried to plead his case. But they're all guilty.
4: Yeah. Said like a true defensive lineman.
5: Absolutely, yep. 100%.
4: Second and 13 from the Cincinnati 20. Bengals up 16-13. It's Ooh. Haynes who runs, and he's into the secondary over the 30-yard line to the 35, and he has picked up the first down. Very impressive right there. Maximus Pulley is the one who gets the stop, but not before a gain of 15.
5: Yeah, really, really nice run. Great block there, Jacob Bayer, who had the penalty earlier, had a really nice block up on the second level to spring him. Big run there. Kind of moves the sticks, keeps things going here.
4: Haynes signed as a free agent in May for the Bengals out of Georgia Tech.
5: Oh, oh no.
4: And now there's some more movement. And so this is going to back up Cincinnati to their 30.
6: Full start, number 62, offense. Five-yard penalty, first down.
4: Brian Parker, yep, the second, one guilty those, this time.
5: One of those rookies in there that they're trying to get a look at out of Duke.
4: Yeah, he was a six-rounder.
5: Yep, six-round draft pick. That's a guy, right, when you're drafting O-linemen and kind of 5 to 6 to 7, those are guys that you think can be a part of your football team. You bring them in, you develop them, they've got a skill set that you like, you just want to get them better. And this is how you do it, right? They got to make some mistakes.
4: First and 15 from the Bengals' 30-yard line. They're up 16-13. Haynes running off right tackle to the 35-yard line and will be dropped at the 39-yard line. So gets a chunk of that back, but still some work to do. Ambry Thomas is there to make the tackle. Now, you're talking about Brian Parker. He's just 22 years old. Connor Liu, another one of those players that they're looking at on the offensive line. He's the backup center. His birthday is in 2 days, so he will turn 21 years old. Wow. So you could celebrate making an NFL roster with for the first time with your first adult beverage.
5: Right, with your first, in air quotes, legal beer, right?
4: Of course.
5: Yeah.
4: Second and 6 from the Bengals 39. Haynes gets tripped up as he's not going to get very far, a yard, maybe a yard and a half or so on the play before Zion Wilson is there to make the tackle.
5: Yeah, they've actually, after Parker had that penalty, they've run behind him the last two times, and he's done a pretty good job of moving the guy in front of him out of there. Good football player. Again, you got to play clean, right? He's going to hear about that in the room.
4: And the only maybe negative for the Bengals, a few too many penalties in this game today. Milton is in the backfield, third down and 4 from the Cincinnati 41. Motion from left to right by Kendrick Pryor. Throw by Clifford, right sideline. This will be good for the first down. As forward progress is going to have Xavier Johnson get dragged back, but really nice play there. Keeps the drive going. Thomas again on the tackle for Philadelphia.
5: Yeah, some of these young guys, I mean, they're playing the whole game. So one of the things that's happening, you're seeing it right now with the Eagles' defense, is they're getting no pressure, right? The same D linemen have been in there. You mentioned it, Jeff. It is muggy. It is hot here right now. There's not much of a breeze. And those guys are tired.
4: First and 10 from the Cincinnati 47-yard line. Clifford back to throw. He looks, still looking. Now throws it to the right flat. Endries catches, puts a hand on the ground, gives up the football, and the Eagles have recovered it. It's been recovered. They're going to bring it back. The question is, was Endries down or not?
6: 5-yard penalty, automatic first down.
4: Well, it doesn't make a difference anyways because Ambry Thomas is called for a hold, and that is going to negate the fumble recovery.
5: That's a tough one right there for multiple reasons. Number one, it's a critical situation, right? You take away a takeaway, and now you got to go back out on the field. You celebrated. You got excited. Now you're even more out of gas, and you just gave the Bengals a first down.
4: Yeah, the other thing for Cincinnati is the number of times they've put it on the ground in this game. You talked about how muggy it is, that is definitely not an excuse.
5: Yeah, no, it's not. I mean, that's part of the game is dealing with the weather. You know, when you're in Cincinnati, as insane as it sounds, November and December aren't going to be pretty. So you got to be able to handle the ball in all conditions.
4: First and 10 now from the Eagles' 48-yard line. Bullock running to his left. He gets into the secondary, to the 40, to the 35, outside the numbers at the 30. High-stepping past the 25 and is going to run out of bounds at the 23-yard line. Good running there by Kentrell Bullock. And right now, Cincinnati is right near the Philadelphia red zone.
5: That was a ridiculous run. I like it. It's a good football play right there. Nice cut. Got out the backside. Made a couple people miss. Good job by that O-line. The tight ends blocking. Endries did a good job inserting there, knocking a linebacker off.
4: 25 yards on the run. First down now for Cincinnati. Clock ticking at 8.5 minutes, and the Bengals leading it by a 16-13 score.
6: First charge timeout, Cincinnati. 30-second timeout.
4: Yeah, play clock got down to two,
5: yep.
4: And so that's the reason why Cincinnati is going to use the first timeout. We were talking about just for the Eagles and breaking down the NFC East a little bit, Brandon, but when you look at the AFC North, you've got the Bengals. They should be at the top. You should have the Ravens at the very top as well. Their defense should probably get back to form after a down season last year.
5: Yeah, Jesse Minter, right? I mean, that's what he does. It's who he is. Oh, yeah. I mean, look, it's going to be interesting, right? There are a lot of coaching changes. Like we said before, I think the Steelers are in a unique position to maybe have kind of lightning in a bottle. Aaron Rodgers, you know, he's basically said it's his last season. You know, he's back with his old ball coach who he won a Super Bowl with. But I think this Bengals team, if they can stay healthy and be good up front, I think they can be really good.
4: First and 10 from the 23 after the timeout. Offset eye to the right. Bullock's going to get the handoff. Up the left hashes, over the 20-yard line, and to the 18 before David Blay ties him up following a pickup of five. And then you got the defending champion Seattle Seahawks. They're going to try and get back to the promised land once again, but so far the odds-on favorite has been LA Rams, at least if you're looking at any of the Vegas odds.
5: Yeah, I mean, the Rams, they're loaded, right? You get Myles Garrett, and there's talk of Aaron Donald coming back, and the McVay offense, and Matthew Stafford. I mean, they were so close last year. So close.
4: Second and five from the Eagles, 18. Bullock cuts it to his left, and will be taken down at the 15-yard line. So he chips away, adds a couple of more. Isaiah Bolden drags him down and set up a third down and short.
5: They've kind of got this run game going here. Again, like I said, this D-line, this is the same group that has basically played the whole game. They've rotated in and out, but right now, like, this group is definitely sucking wind and need to make a stop right here.
4: 141 yards on the ground for Cincinnati. Used a bunch of different running backs. He spread it around in the passing game. Kendall Milton in the backfield, third and two from the Eagles, 15. Tight end goes in motion from right to left. Clifford play action. Backing up, hit as he throws to the end zone, and it's incomplete. Along the left side of the end zone, they were looking for Kendrick Pryor.
5: Yep.
4: It was just in bounds there, but they got pressure on Clifford. Thomas was there on the coverage,
5: yep.
4: And fourth down is coming up.
5: Yep. Zion Wilson with a really nice rush up the middle. The rookie out of ECU does a good job of affecting the pocket, making Clifford throw off his back foot, actually kind of jumping backwards. Going for it.
4: Yeah, they're going to go for it.
5: Might as well.
4: Yeah, give it a shot here. Clifford will have it on fourth down and two from the Eagles, 15. 16-13 Cincinnati. Milton is in the backfield. Four receivers set. Shotgun snap. Clifford throws it on the slant, and it's batted away at the 10-yard line. But this is going to be interference as Ambry Thomas will be called for pass interference, and it'll be a fresh set of downs for the Bengals.
5: A fresh set of boos for the refs from the Philly fans. Who are in mid-season form.
13: Pass interference from 38 defense. Spot foul, automatic, first down.
4: Yeah, the defense is supposed to be elite for the Eagles. And normally they've got a couple of really good guys in the secondary, but you're not seeing any of the starters tonight.
5: Yeah.
4: And Thomas thought he had it clean, was celebrating before being called for the penalty.
5: I mean, look, again, I'm a defensive guy. There was definitely a little bit of contact. Did he have that right arm wrapped around the waist of the receiver? I couldn't see from the monitor or our angle in the booth.
4: First and goal from the Eagles' 10-yard line, 16, the 13 Cincinnati. Bullock gets the rush, runs to the right, and goes up the hash marks before being stopped at the 6-yard line for a gain of four. As the Bengals continue to run the football, eat up some more clock, 6.5 minutes and ticking here in Philadelphia.
5: Yeah, this has been a heavy drive, a lot of runs. You know, this is the kind of drive as a D lineman where you're just like, man, we got to get a stop. And really to do that, and what they haven't been able to do is win on first down. And so you end up in that second and medium, third and short, fourth and short. Right, they got 12 personnel in there, two tight ends, two receivers, one back. Probably going to be a run or a play action here.
4: Second and goal from the Eagles 6. This is the 11th play of the drive. It's Bullock going off the right side, comes tumbling, and he is in for the touchdown. Kentrell Bullock, who had a big run earlier on in the drive, kind of went skating into the end zone as he was falling down, but he gets there, and the Bengals add to their lead 22-13 with just inside of 6 minutes to play.
5: Good job by the right side of that Bengals O-line, Andrew Coker, Brian Parker, who we mentioned earlier in the drive, right, who had the penalty, but they ran the ball behind him a couple times at right guard, and then he and Coker finished that thing off on the short side of the O-line for the touchdown.
4: McPherson on to add the extra point. Right-footed kick is up and good. So he does just that, and the Bengals extend their lead. 5:59 left to go here in the ball game. It's Cincinnati 23 and Philadelphia 13. You're listening to the National Football League on Sports USA.
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4: Kentrell Bullock with a 6-yard touchdown run, and the Bengals now leading at 23-13 on the Eagles as we're at 5:59 to go here in the fourth quarter. Jeff Arnold, Brandon Noble with you, and yeah, the Bengals on the ground. 28 carries in this game, 151 yards. They're averaging almost 5.5 yards a carry. They got the Bullock rushing TD as well, and really ate up some clock on that last drive.
5: Well, one of the things we talked about at the beginning of the broadcast, Jeff, was that O-line. Can they find some young guys? And maybe they have.
4: It's Washington who brings it out up the left hash marks to the 20-yard line where he ends up being taken down. I mean, could you imagine if Joe Burrow really had a good running game to help him out? Just how much more dangerous that would make the like of T. Higgins and Jamar Chase.
5: Yeah, I mean, it's a big part of it. But it also falls over to the other side of, like, can they stop people? Because the running game gets pretty ineffective when you're behind by 21 points and you have to chuck the ball. So I think they've done a great job of kind of completing the roster on defense. Right now is, can the O-line stay healthy, keep Burrow healthy, and run the ball enough to win?
4: First and 10 from the Eagles' 20-yard line. Carson Steele makes a tumbling catch as he's out to the 30-yard line, and just good enough for a first down. They'll give him the 31 before Joe Giles Harris makes the catch. Pickup of 11.
5: Andy Dalton's operated pretty well tonight. Yeah, that last drive that he was out there, he was definitely getting some pressure and under duress.
4: First and 10 from the Eagles' 31. Low throw and a misfire there for Stone Smart. And that's another thing, or Quez Watkins, I should say. That's another thing that we've seen a little bit less of with Dalton in there. Just more accurate throws that have been on target. He's also worked the offense with a good tempo.
5: Yeah,
4: too.
5: I think so. I think he's been a little bit more decisive with the football. He's put the ball in a place where his receivers can catch it and then run. Look, tonight he's outplayed McKee. There's no doubts about it. And the guys around him helped him a little bit more, too.
4: Second and 10 from the Philadelphia 31, down 10 points. Dalton throws to Covey in the right flat, completed at the 35-yard line, and Covey will be spun down close to the first down sticks by Jalen Kimber. That's 9 more yards right there. It was the big storyline for the Eagles coming into tonight. Who's going to back up Jalen Hurts?
5: Yep.
4: And as you said, it looks like Andy Dalton, if you're going to go off tonight's performance.
5: Yep.
4: Third and 1 from the 40-yard line. Dalton rolling out right, looking downfield, buying time, and he's going to throw this one in the dirt with nobody available.
5: Yeah.
4: Secondary had it well covered up for Cincinnati.
5: They're going to go for it on fourth. Why not?
4: 4:51 left, down 23-13. Both of these teams will start off their seasons on August the 13th. The Eagles are going to start in the NFC East against the Washington Commanders. Fourth and 1 from the 40-yard line. Covey in motion from left to right. Shotgun snap. Flag is down. Pass is batted down at the line of scrimmage. And this looks like it's an illegal shift against the Eagles, so this will give Cincinnati the ball back.
0: Illegal shift. Offense, the penalties decline, fourth down passes incomplete, change possession on downs, first down Cincinnati.
4: So we'll take a timeout after the Eagles turn it over on downs. 4:46 left in the game. Cincinnati 23, the Eagles 13. With 4:46 to go in the fourth quarter, you're listening to the NFL on Sports USA. We'll be back after these local messages.
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4: 4:46 left in the final preseason game for both the Eagles and the Bengals. Bengals 23, Eagles 13. Jeff Arnold, Brandon Noble with you. Eagles turn it over on downs, giving the Bengals the football at the Eagles' 39-yard line. It'll be Clifford under center, handing off to Jamal Haynes. Cuts back up the middle. gets to the 35-yard line, to the 30, to the 25. It's a foot race, and Jamal Haynes is going to score a touchdown. 39 yards on the first play after the Eagles gave it back. And the Bengals have pretty much salted this one away right now. It's 29-13.
5: There
4: lots
5: were like,
4: of missed tackles.
5: Yes, six of them. I mean, that and maybe more. That was a very tired defense that is out of gas and wants to be done. The Bengals have imposed their will. We got somebody down on the field here, on the kind of away from where the play is. But terrible technique, some terrible attempted tackles, and a really, really nice run by Haynes. Good job by the O-line moving people off the ball. You know, I'm not certain who that is there.
4: It's Isaiah Bolden who's down. Training staff looking him over. We already saw Andre Sam carted off earlier on in the half. I just want to try and make it through that last preseason game without any more injuries, and now they're going to help him out to his feet.
5: He's walking.
4: And yeah, the Eagles defense has spent a lot of time on the field in the second half with as much as the Bengals have run the football. And for Cincinnati, you're feeling pretty good right now how your team is playing to finish out your preseason slate.
5: Yeah, this is exactly what you want from a momentum perspective going into the season if you're the Bengals.
4: McPherson will try the extra point. Snap spot. And this kick is automatic. 30-13 is your score. Bengals leading with 4:31 left here in the game. Now, we were talking about the schedules, and I misspoke. I said August as opposed to September because evidently I don't own a map. Yeah. Or a calendar. A calendar is what I was saying. It's been a long night, all right?
5: It's hot.
4: It's hot. It's a little hot up here.
5: Yep.
4: Yeah, the Bengals are going to start September 13th against Tampa Bay.
5: Yep.
4: And for Cincinnati, one of the things that helps them out is they've got one of the more favorable schedules if you look at the win percentage from last year. And then for the Eagles, their schedule is also pretty favorable. So look like there's some wins on there now. You've got to find a way to execute with the real deal starting soon.
5: Yeah, you know, I actually live here in the Philadelphia area, and obviously talk radio is epic and will be a lot of fun tomorrow to listen or on Monday morning. But they need. I do feel like this is an important year for Nick Sirianni. You know, I'm not saying he's on the hot seat or he's going to get fired, but he's gone through a lot of OCs. And the ones he's kind of handpicked haven't done a great job. So he really needs to let Sean Mannion kind of do his thing and see how that works out for him. Because it's been bad here the last couple times he's picked one.
4: Taj Washington runs it up the left sideline and makes it to the 31-yard line, which is where the Eagles are going to start. And the Eagles were just never on the – Kevin Petullo, when he was the offensive coordinator, no one felt like they were on the same page. It was really up and down, but I think you're paying attention that first month for the Eagles, Jalen Hurts, new system with Mannion, just how it's going to look.
5: Yep.
4: Cole Payton is going to take over at the quarterback spot, 6'3", 232 pounds from Omaha, left-handed quarterback, and another drop at the 36-yard line. That's three, maybe four drops in this game.
5: Stone Smart. He's dropped a couple. And look, as much as I was critical of Tanner McKee earlier, definitely some drops. The Eagles receivers and tight ends and backs did not help their quarterbacks out tonight very much, although they did help Andy Dalton, I guess, a little bit more than anybody else.
4: Payton, a fifth-round draft pick out of North Dakota State. Second down and 10 with the ball at the Eagles' own 31-yard line. Payton is being pushed out of the pocket, rolling to his left, and he throws it into the sideline as he gets dragged down. Pressure coming from Cincinnati right there. They've gotten some pressure on the quarterback throughout. It's Isaiah Foskey who's chasing him down, and now Foskey is down on all fours along the sideline.
5: He may be cramping over there. You can basically take a drink every time you breathe here tonight.
4: Let's pause now. 10 seconds for station identification. 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
4: 4:12 left in the game. Bengals up 30-13. It's a third down and 10 here for Cole Payton, the rookie quarterback. Takes a shotgun snap. Payton stepping up, and they have got him. Sacked in the backfield. Antoine Powell Ryland from Chesapeake, Virginia, was among the gaggle that came to take Payton down, and the Eagles will punt it away once again.
5: Nice from the 757 down there to Tidewater in Virginia. I happen to be from Virginia Beach, so been to Chesapeake quite a few times. Some really good high school football down there.
4: Yeah, Powell Ryland was actually originally selected by the Eagles in the sixth round out of Virginia Tech, where he was all ACC a couple of times. Keyshawn Williams is stationed back at his own 18-yard line. Man punts it. Sidewinding kick, and the fair catch is called for at the 23-yard line. 3:20 remaining in the game, and the Eagles down by 17 points. Now, we're going to keep it right here.
5: Yep.
4: Any surprises for you this year, you know, across the NFL? I was thinking maybe the New York Giants, that could really surprise.
5: I think it'll be interesting. I think the Giants will be interesting. Yeah, I'm interested to see what the Raiders look like. I think the Saints could be all right. I've spent most of my playing career in the NFC East. I live in the Philadelphia area, so I kind of eat and breathe it. And I think that John Harbaugh is a good football coach and does things the right way. You saw that with the Ravens for so long. So I think he'll get them right. And I think the other one, I think out of the AFC is going to be, I think the San Diego Chargers have a shot to be good. I think with Jim Harbaugh and Mike McDaniels, like two kind of the most eclectic cats in the NFL, I think it'll be interesting to see what they look like. If they can stay healthy on the offensive line, they could be really good.
4: Kendrell Bullock runs off the left for a short gain of 3 yards before Zion Wilson tackles him. Now it's second down and 7 for Cincinnati. 2:38 and the clock ticking. And we've got some motion. And the Eagles look like they jumped into the neutral zone.
2: 78 defense, 5-yard penalty, second down.
5: I think I dropped to San Diego. Where in the world is Carmen Sandiego?
4: I got the month wrong, so yeah. I think potato.
5: You win. Absolutely. I got CTE. I don't know what your excuse is. Yeah, I struggle with that kind of stuff. It's the San Diego Chargers, man.
4: Those are the good old days, Damian Tomlinson and company.
5: Absolutely.
4: So after the neutral zone infraction, second and 2 from the 31-yard line of the Bengals. They're up 17. Bullock runs off the left side. He's going to have the first down to the 37-yard line, but there is a flag on the far side of the field. It was thrown right at the snap. Here's Alan Eck.
2: Illegal use of hands to the face, number 77 defense. 5-yard penalty from the end of the run. Automatic first down.
4: Teron Jackson commits the penalty, so you can give him the first down yardage, and then you can tack on some more right after that.
5: Yeah, it's getting a little sloppy here for this Eagles defense at the end.
4: Yeah, might be one of those nights you've given up 30 points, but at least you do know just how elite that unit is. Very good on the defensive line. You might have one of the best cornerback trios in the NFL.
5: You're looking for depth in these situations, right? Who can play ball? Who can help you on special teams? Who do you want to develop?
4: First down and 10 from the Bengals' own 42-yard line, and Bullock is going to run to the 45 going off the left side, gaining 3 yards before Jose Ramirez, one of the edge rushers, is able to make the stop. And that should do it before we get to the 2-minute warning. Well, the Bengals, they have added on here in the fourth quarter and pulled away after this was a 16-13 game. So, 2 minute warning here in Philadelphia. Yeah, it was a field goal fest in the first half. It was 9-3 when we got to halftime. And then Jake Elliott hit a 56-yarder, made it 9-6. Keyshawn Williams scored our first touchdown of the game with 8:40 in the third. That made it 16-6. Carson Steele caught a 5-yard touchdown pass from Andy Dalton, who looked really good for the Eagles tonight to make it 16-13. But then it's been Bullock with a 6-yard run, and then Jamal Haynes, 39 yards to the house, which pretty much salted this one away.
5: And I think from a Cincinnati perspective, that's how they want to win. You know, you play good defense, let Joe Burrow throw the ball around the yard, and then be able to win football games by grinding it out against defenses that get tired.
4: Second down and 7, 30-13 Cincinnati. Run to the right by Jamal Haynes, bounces to the outside, and he's going to gain a couple of yards on the play. Pickup of 2 out to the 47-yard line. 411 yards of total offense for the Bengals. Good balance, 209 passing, 202 on the ground.
5: It depends on who's balancing what. For the Eagles, the 209 on the ground is tough. Or 205 it's now. 209 in the air. That's a tough one. Coach Fangio is not going to be a happy camper tomorrow. He's kind of crotchety when you just hear him talk. So it'll be, I'm sure the press conferences will be tough. The meetings will be tough. It's no fun losing in the NFL. It's no fun, especially when you give up 200 yards on the ground.
4: From the 48, Haynes runs over the 50, and he's going to be close to the first down before Ramirez makes a tackle again. It's very close to the first down sticks. We're going to see where they spot it. And they're going to call it fourth down, as Haynes didn't quite get enough there. But the clock ticking down. 45 seconds left. Bengals are going to finish the preseason 3-0. The Eagles are going to finish their preseason 0-3, for what it's worth. A run forward by Clifford, who calls his own number, and that should do it. So first down picked up, 20 seconds left, and that is going to do it for us tonight here in Philadelphia. Well, for the Cincinnati Bengals, it was an impressive preseason. They played great defense, and tonight they had their offense working. They go 3-0 into the preseason, and they're hopeful for big things ahead in 2026.
5: Yeah.
4: As for the Eagles, they finish 0-3 as they fall 30-13 tonight.
5: Yeah, tough way to finish for some of these guys. You know, who knows what happens on Sunday.
4: Now that'll do it. Final score, Bengals 30, Eagles 13. It's a final here at Lincoln Financial Field. We will come right back. 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
4: Well, it'll be for real next time. Final score in the last preseason game for the Eagles and Bengals. Bengals 30 and the Eagles 13. 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We would be in the fourth quarter. The Bengals looking to put things away after the Eagles turn things over on downs. It would be Cincinnati's football. First down and 10 from the Philadelphia 39, and Jamal Haynes would do this. It'll be Clifford under center, heading off to Jamal Haynes, cuts back up the middle, gets to the 35-yard line, to the 30, to the 25. It's a foot race, and Jamal Haynes is going to score a touchdown. 39 yards on the first play after the Eagles gave it back, and the Bengals have pretty much salted this one away right now. It's 29-13. Yeah, 29-13, they'd add the extra point. That is how this game would end. A lot to like if you're the Bengals. Good amount of balance today in the passing game and the running game. You're not as much of a happy camper, though, if you're Vic Fangio.
5: No, Vic Fangio or Nick Sirianni or Eagles fans right now, right? Not a great finish to the preseason, but at the end of the day, none of it matters anymore, and it's time for the regular season to start.
4: Yeah, the Eagles, their next game will be against the Washington Commanders September 13th. And then for the Bengals, they'll be playing the Tampa Bay Buccaneers. Big expectations for both coming into the year. Our final score, the Bengals 30, the Eagles 13. A final here in South Philadelphia. We'll step aside as you're listening to the National Football League on Sports USA.
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15: They do a nice job of not pressing early, but I think there are several guys now that know they need to start taking better at-bats, finding better production, because they can't roll into October with an offense that's looked like it has in July and most of August.
3: Absolutely. Well, great stuff, and we'll see exactly when the Dodgers, if they're able to wake those bats up. But something tells me that they're going to work things out. They're going to be all right. Katie, great stuff. Thanks so much for giving us some time to talk a little Dodgers baseball. We do appreciate you here on game night.
15: You got it. Thanks so much for having me.
3: Absolutely. Really good stuff. Katie Wu from The Athletic talking all things Dodgers. And I'll just go down there and give them a little motivational pep talk, Mia. Just let them know.
4: What,
3: right?
4: Can you give us what your motivational pep talk would be, Q? 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
3: Let me sit on it for a minute. Before this fine program that we call Game Night here on ESPN Radio, because I can give you my football pep talk. I can walk into that locker room. I can slam some lockers and all that stuff, but I got to get a different energy when it comes to inside the clubhouse.
4: Well, the good news is that we're going to talk about Tua Tagovailoa next, and I think he needs a pep talk too.
3: I got that. That is for sure. She's Mia O'Brien. I'm Q Myers. Tua, I got you. I got that pep talk all the way on Game Night on ESPN Radio on the all-new ESPN app.
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0: My name is Ariel. When I arrived in the U.S. at 19, I struggled to find job opportunities without my high school diploma. My entire life changed when I took a chance and got my high school diploma at age 22. Everything I have, my education, my career, my marriage, I owe to the Adult Literacy Center and my teachers. They were with me every step of the way, helping with my English and math, making sure I pushed through all the challenges.

0: Falcons, very clean, led by Tua Tagovailoa. Brian Robinson, the deep back in the eye behind him. Wide receiver each way. First and 10 for Atlanta on their own 40, moving from right to left. Tua stands up and then gets back under center. Snaps the ball and dropped it. It's loose around the 42-yard line. Tua tried to dive on it, but it rolled away from him, and it looks like Miami's got it.
1: 92-9, the game on the call right there. Fumble! Come on, Tua, you got to hold on to the rock. It's game night here on ESPN Radio. The all-new ESPN app, SiriusXM, Channel 80, and TuneIn. 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She's Mia O'Brien. I'm Q Myers. Situation in ATL. Tua, Michael Penix. Tua, he got the run tonight. Michael Penix Jr. did not, as he's just been basically cleared to get out there and get into action. Tua, 7-for-8 on the night, which is okay. It looks okay on paper. 95 passing yards. Lost that fumble that you heard right there and led the team to 7 points on 3 drives. But, Mia, I just don't think it's good enough. It might be the only option they have, right? Kevin Stefanski might not have any real options, but between Tua and Michael Penix, it feels like neither option is good at this stage of the game.
2: So some of the defenders of Tua Tagovailoa that I'm seeing are noting that it was a new center who was in the game for the Atlanta Falcons. Unfortunately, I'm not as familiar with...
1: Did you ring the bell on him while you were reading that?
2: Yeah, no, I did not. Do you want to ring the bell, Jovan?
1: Ring the bell.
2: Listen, we got Jovan on the board tonight in Bristol, Q. I mean, he's our resident ATL guy. We probably should be asking Jovan if the offensive line, because it's been a rotating door for the Atlanta Falcons at different points of training camp, maybe that is the reason why Tua Tagovailoa, I don't know, was averaging 2.8 air yards per attempt through 3 preseason games. That is 82nd out of 82 qualifying quarterbacks in 2026.
1: Let me tell you, man, it's just Tua at this stage of the game. It's just kind of who he is, and it's unfortunate. I was actually a big believer of him when he was at Alabama, and then that's when he started to get injured, and I started getting concerned about his injuries there, and it just piled up and piled up. It's like a snowball effect, and, you know, Miami moves on from him. He's now in Atlanta, and, you know, I know that he's trying to get his career back on track. I mean, his first snap that he took with the other center was a fumble, right? In what, preseason game number one? It just seems so disjointed with him. But like I said, Mia, it might end up, doesn't matter. I mean, he might have to, by default, by hook or by crook, might have to go out there and be the starting quarterback. He spoke after the game on if he did enough to be QB1.
3: Well, I don't think that's something that I should worry about. That's not my job. That's Ian's job. That's Kev's job. That's Tommy's job. You know, my job is to go out there and, as I said, go out and put points on the board for our guys. And everything else is out of my control. So, you know, you got to put things into perspective, too.
2: All right. So it's Kevin's job. Let's hear from Coach Kevin Stefanski on Tua's performance against the Dolphins tonight.
4: Yeah, I thought Tua did a nice job operating. Obviously moved the football there for a couple drives. Plenty to clean up. You know, unavoidable center quarterback exchange, which we have to clean that up. And we will. But I thought by and large operated.
1: Yeah, that wasn't a glowing endorsement, right? Especially when you hear the avoidable center quarterback exchange, right? And so, again, Kevin Stefanski, he might just have to roll with Tua anyway. Or you know, maybe it's
2: stand
1: even worse.
2: Stand for Strand and say it with your chest. Say it with your chest, Q Myers.
1: No, it's going to be Tua or Michael Penix. But if it's Michael Penix and he hasn't done anything all summer long, that tells you all you need to know about Tua.
2: But, I mean, again, to your point, even if you were to trade for Dylan Gabriel...
1: Right, he's not going to be ready right away.
2: He's not going to be ready week one.
1: No,
2: you're not going to throw him into a new offense, even if it's a similar offense to the one that he ran in Cleveland, which,
1: right.
2: I mean, how much has he really played at this point in game action? And so, yeah, you're just upstream without a paddle at this point, and you're just going to run Bijan until the wheels fall off.
1: Yeah, it's not a good scenario, and it's unfortunate for the Falcons and Falcon fans because they have weapons. You know what I mean? It's not like they're void of talent. They have weapons. All they need is the most important guy, which is behind center. And they had a guy that they drafted number 8 overall in the first round. So you would like to think that he's that guy. But, you know, in the draft process, everybody was concerned about what? Injury history. And, well, injury history crept up and bit him already in his short career. So can he bounce back? Sure. I'm not saying that he's done. And like I said, if he ends up winning the job right out of camp, and he hasn't done anything in camp, that tells you more about the struggles and the struggle bus that Tua's on than it does with Michael Penix and his talent.

0: level.
1: So he did warm up today. Michael Penix Jr. did.
0: Whoa, that's cool.
1: So at the very least, he did go through warm-ups. He told Cam Ward, LOL, I would love to be a fly on the wall for Cam Ward and Michael Penix Jr.'s conversation, just in lieu of both of their preseasons. Michael Penix Jr. told Cam Wolf of NFL Network he has been fully cleared and believes he will be ready week one.
0: Well, we'll see. We'll see. But that right now is the Achilles heel of the Atlanta Falcons. Weapons are there. The quarterback position is unsettled, to say the least.
1: And by the way, Cam Wolf was also told by a source that 2 weeks of practice will be key for Penix, but he is told that that is enough time for him to be the week one starter in Atlanta.
0: Again, tells you all you need to know about Tua more than it tells you about Michael Penix, right? If they're willing to get him ramped up in 2 weeks and get him out there to start the season, and Tua's gone through training camp for the most part, I know he was banged up a little bit early on too, again, tells you more about that situation than any other situation. How about this situation at Jacksonville? Mm-hmm. All right, finally looks like a football score, 19-0, but for the longest it looked like, I don't know what it was, a high-scoring baseball game? I don't know what it was.
1: It was a Cam Little masterclass, and Anthony Campanelli, actually, Camp wasn't even calling the plays. It was a trio of Jaguars defensive assistant coaches who called the game. Shout out to Matt Arojo, the defensive backs coach, Matt Edwards, the defensive line coach, and of course, our friend Tem Lukabu, the linebackers coach, who all called plays on the defensive side of the ball for the Big Cats tonight at Everbank Stadium, Q. But yes, they finally got the offense going. Special teams as well, beyond the kicker. So Cam Little kicks the 61-yarder. Those 3 points, really the only offense for either side most of the way. But how about Michael Wortham, the former FCS All-American out of Montana, an electric punt return for a score. Jacksonville gets the win 19-0. What Tampa fans want to hear about, though, beyond just maybe the lack of depth on along the offensive line for the Buccaneers, what they want to hear about is Jalen Daniels, the undrafted free agent rookie quarterback out of Kansas, who, when I was at joint practices between the Bucs and the Jags this week, Q, he took all the second team snaps in 7-on-7 on Wednesday, ahead of Jake Browning. And he took most of the second team reps on Tuesday, which was as much of a joint practice as I have ever seen. They went a full 2+ hours. There were two 20-minute team periods, intra-squad scrimmaging between both sides, and they threw him right into the deep end. And ultimately, when you look at the box score from the extended action from one Jalen Daniels tonight, wasn't that pretty. 8 of 15, 57 yards. Of course, he makes his money with his legs, and he had just 9 yards on 4 carries.
0: Oh, yeah. I was surprised that he didn't have very much success on the ground, because that's how he butters his bread, like you said. He was a super senior, right? I mean, he was there in college forever. Which I find, like, I talk about that more times than not, the guys that have been in college for a long time. But I am intrigued by him as well. I just wonder if he can put it together when it comes to the arm strength. Now, not a strength, but just, you know, the accuracy and just playing the quarterback position, you know, with his arm as opposed to just with his legs. But, you know, if he's a backup to Baker, maybe they could put him in there in some packages and get creative as well. I mean, we've seen stuff like that before. I would be intrigued to see how they use him moving forward.
1: Or, wait for it, Brian Windhorst finger meme. Jake Browning took 4 snaps in this game, Q.
0: Yep. On
1: Jake
0: the move?
1: Browning
0: on
1: was the move? Signed to be the backup. Yeah. Is Jake Browning actually going to be backing up Baker Mayfield week one?
0: Well, maybe he is, and that's why they only gave him 4 snaps. Maybe they've already said, hey, you're good, right? We want to see and get a little bit of extended look here, you know, at the young man, and then saw that, yeah, okay, he's going to be more of a project than we thought. I mean, there's so many different ways to look at it when you're looking at the third preseason game. Right, because remember, Mia, it used to be 4 preseason games. The third one was the dress rehearsal. So you kind of had a better idea of what you were looking at. Now all these coaches treat these games differently, and you just mentioned the joint practice. They get more out of those joint practices than they actually do in the preseason games. So the work that they did in joint practice, and as you mentioned, extended time, probably was a lot more, you know, quality and beneficial for the team than anything they did tonight.
1: Brian Thomas Jr. told us last week that he prefers joint practices to preseason games. And that's Brian Thomas Jr. with an I, not Brian Thomas Jr. with a Y. The Jaguars have that gentleman on the roster as well. He had 2.5 sacks and 4 quarterback hits, 2 tackles for loss tonight, Q.
0: Excuse me, O'Brien. I'm Q Myers. Who's going to be the QB in Atlanta? That's next.
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0: Brian. A full slate of NFL preseason action on this Friday night. One game still in progress. 13:04 remaining in Mile High. The Broncos in front of the Vikings, 27-6. Elsewhere at the matchup at MetLife, the Giants prevail over the Jets, 23-6. The Saints hold on at AT&T Stadium over the Cowboys, 27-24, including a game-winning drive by one Zach Wilson. In an absolute crazy back-and-forth affair at Lambeau Field, the battle for Jonathan Gannon's revenge, the Packers prevail 42-38 over the Arizona Cardinals. A barn burner in the Midwest, 9-all is the final between the Seahawks and the Chiefs. The Bengals defeat the Eagles 30-13. The Ravens bulldoze the Commanders 41-3. The Falcons prevail 17-12 in South Florida over the Dolphins. The Panthers beat the Texans 16-13. And the Jaguars blank the Buccaneers 19-0. To the majors, the Brewers get win number 84, 6-1 over the Texas Rangers. The Braves keep pace with their 80th win of the season, 6-4 over the Rockies. The Yankees win a nail-biter as Cam Schlittler picks up win number 12, 1-0 over the Red Sox. The Rays, on a day in which they secured their Stadium of the Future, win 9-4 over the Padres. For more scores and analysis, head on over to ESPN.com and the all-new ESPN app. Who will be starting for Atlanta this fall? Let's find out together here on Game Night with Q Myers and yours truly right here on ESPN Radio.
1: Hey, this is Rich Eisen coming up on Monday. 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
6: 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Alongside Mia O'Brien, I'm Q Myers, helping us sort all this situation out when it comes to QB1 in the ATL. We bring in friend of the show, Daniel Flick, Atlanta Journal-Constitution Falcons reporter. Daniel, thanks so much for your time. I appreciate you. Tua or Penix, as far as I'm concerned, it's got to be one of those two unless they go outside of the organization. Tua started the night tonight, 7-for-8, 95 yards, one lost fumble and led the team to 7 points on 3 drives. How did you feel about the overall performance from Tua Tagovailoa?
7: Yeah, I thought it was kind of hard to assess in the sense that his average depth of target was about 3.7 yards. So a lot of what he did was quick, underneath, and I asked Kevin about it after the game, and he said, yeah, it's kind of just the way the game is sometimes where maybe you want to try to push it a little bit, but it's just not there. You kind of have to just take what you have. And so it felt like that kind of night where everything came out quick and hot. And I mean, he was efficient and accurate, and they moved the ball well. They had 105 yards and what was really only 2 real drives, because they had one drive where they had a bad exchange on the snap on the opening play. So they moved it well. I thought Tua operated well and was efficient. It's just kind of when there's no explosiveness and everything's quick underneath, it kind of feels like it's a little bit incomplete. So I think he and the offense, from what he said and what Kevin said, is they liked the way that he ran everything. I don't think you can leave tonight feeling great about it. I think you leave it feeling okay.
0: Kevin Stefanski doing his best Kirk Ferentz impression with Daniel Flick, as a matter of fact, Q, with a nice, that's football. Listen, man, I understand that sometimes the defense takes away your options and you have to take what's there, but yeah, we'll move on from the A-dot conversation. I was going to ask you about that as well. Instead, before we look outside of the quarterback room as it's currently constructed in Atlanta, Daniel, let's instead focus, before we look outside, let's look inside. Cooper Rush, Jack Strand, do you see either of those two making the 53-man roster?
7: I think one of them will. My lean coming into the night was Cooper Rush, and my lean coming out of the night is absolutely Cooper Rush. It's hard for me to see Jack Strand making the roster at this point. I mean, their offense with Strand under center tonight did not exactly looked great. He looked great last week in Indy, didn't really carry it over. And a lot of what they've done team rep-wise in practice has been a lot of Cooper Rush with an occasional Jack Strand looks. So I think Cooper's in pretty good shape. And I also think along those lines, you look at health histories of Mike and Tua, and you think, man, I'd really like to have a proven guy as my three. So I think Cooper's in good shape. I think Atlanta would love to have Jack Strand around if he can clear waivers. I think he'd be a great practice squad candidate here. They're very high on him. Really big dude. Really strong arm. Had aspirations post college working at NASA. Like, he's that kind of smart. So a lot to like with Jack Strand, but I think Cooper Rush very much in control in that QB3 race.
6: Daniel Flick from the AJC is with us here on Game Night on ESPN Radio on the all-new ESPN app. So you mentioned Michael Penix. Obviously, he didn't play. Where is he standing at right now? What is, you know, where does he, I guess, fall in the pecking order in that QB room?
7: Yeah, what they did this week in practice is, so Mike got cleared for 11-on-11 a week from this past Thursday. So 8 days ago, he returned to 11-on-11 practice Monday. So he only practiced three times this week, in team period, and so he's just acclimating. He's trying to ramp back up to it and acclimate to having a pass rush around him and commanding an 11-man huddle and all that stuff. Mike's very much in it. I think Tua collectively, as the week went on, he had more reps at the ones, but they were also trying to replicate a normal week of prep in that sense, where there were looks against like a scout team kind of concept where they wanted Tua to see those looks, knowing that he'd play. So the reps with the ones lean toward Tua this week. I think Michael, though, especially early on in the week on Monday, he had more reps overall, more pass attempts. I think they're treating it, and they entered this past week treating it like it is, you know, very much an open race. And you could see Michael, you could visibly see him get more and more comfortable as the week progressed. I mean, his first three passes of team on Monday were rough. He had two of them that landed at his White House feet, right? And then he slowly got better and better and better. And it's hard for me to say that he'll start week one, given that he hasn't taken a hit and that he hasn't seen any live action, right? But I do think he's ramping up well. I think they're happy with his process so far.
0: On Friday, August 28th at 11:37 p.m. Eastern Standard Time, Daniel Flick of the AJC believes that the Falcons will look for help outside of the organization, or will not look for help outside the organization with regards to the quarterback position.
7: Will not. I think they're going to roll with who they have. I think ultimately you've got to, I've been pretty adamant about this, that I think they're going to start them both at various points this year. I think we'll see Tua start. I think we'll see Michael start. Whether that's injury, whether that's performance, whether that's the staff just having fun and trying to, you know, provide a spark, whatever it might be. I think they're going to start them both. I think you have to see, with Michael having the fifth-year option attached to his rookie deal and them having to, you know, answer that next spring, you have to at least see what you have in him. And so I think he'll play. I think Tua will play. And then from that point on out, I mean, a lot of us here believe there's a reasonable chance that, you know, Rush ends up playing a little bit at some point if the year really goes off the track. So I think they're going to stick with who they have. And the way I think there's a good chance Michael ends up playing a good bit, especially latter half of this year, as he's, you know, by that point, 10, 11 months removed from the knee, and you're trying to see what you really have in him.
6: Well, Daniel, I know what you just said, but I'm going to try to do my best used car salesman act and try to sell you one Dylan Gabriel from the Cleveland Browns, who was there with Kevin Stefanski, obviously, when he got drafted in round number 3. Would Kevin Stefanski have some kind of interest in Dylan Gabriel, who's newly used, right? Has barely been used, still almost just it's almost like brand new still. Any interest there?
7: Yeah, hard for me to comment on that in particular. I do think Kevin likes, from what we've gleaned, I think Kevin likes Gabriel, and obviously he loves his lefty quarterback, so they wouldn't really have to flip any concepts or anything in that regard. So not entirely sure if there is interest, but I mean, historically, Kevin's brought a handful of guys with him from Cleveland from last year, and I'm sure he's high on Dylan. I still don't really think they'll pursue that route, but I guess we'll see, right?
0: And that includes the OC as well. Correct me if I'm wrong, Tommy Rees, who also came from Cleveland. Daniel, I know the games haven't counted yet. Do you sense any frustration from Drake London, from Kyle Pitts, from Bijan Robinson, all these elite pass catchers with regards to the growing concern around the quarterback position?
7: I don't think I get that from Drake and from Bijan. It's kind of interesting. I saw last week in Indy, I asked Kyle Pitts about where he believes he's at in terms of chemistry with Tua. And he said still a work in progress. And then I asked him today if he feels they're close, and he goes, I'll let you answer that. So I'm like, okay. anyways, I find that to be interesting. But I don't think they're frustrated. I think it's also worth noting that if there's any supporting cast in the NFL that is sadly accustomed to this, it's those three. I mean, all of those guys have apart from Kyle's rookie year, obviously Atlanta drafted Drake in 22 and drafted Bijan in 23. So Drake and Bijan have never gone through a year with only one quarterback. They've had a quarterback change at some point in the year, every year of their career. So I don't think the flip-flopping for them, as sad as this may be, I think they're very much accustomed to it. I don't think they've reached a point where they're upset about it. And from each point we've talked with them the whole offseason, they've very much done a good job of trying to be company men and saying, I trust these guys and all that. And they at least publicly express confidence. And I haven't quite seen it internally anyways reach a point to where they're really upset about it. I think they're kind of just intrigued, kind of like a lot of us are, to see how it all plays out.
6: Daniel Flick from the AJC with us here on Game Night on ESPN Radio. I did want to ask you real quick about Zachariah Branch. He was drafted in round number 3. What have you seen from him so far, training camp and preseason? What kind of role does he have?
7: Yeah, so I actually went through this afternoon and went back and I checked every target, every catch of the entirety of camp. And I had Zachariah actually as their third leading player overall in their offense in terms of targets and receptions. And so collectively, Zachariah, the thing that he brings is speed, more so than anybody else they have. Anytime they run a receiver screen, very good chance he'll be on the opposite end of it. Anytime they ask a guy to just run deep, very good chance it'll be him. So he comes in with a very niche role, and they're very adamant, unlike a lot of online draft scouts, that he's got a nice route tree to him, and they're still trying to see what exactly he can do, but they believe that he's more than a gadget guy, which is kind of what the knock on him was throughout the whole process in the spring of the draft. So there's belief, I think, from them that he can be really, really, really good. I think he'll play quite a bit this year. I think it might be a deal where he's not going to necessarily play a ton of snaps, but I think when he's out there, the volume of touches that he gets will be pretty high, whether it's a screen, whether it's an end around. They've run a lot of end arounds for him in camp. I think it'll be that kind of role, but I do think he'll be a very relevant part of their offense.
6: Well, I know he's got that speed, that's for sure, and if they're going to send him on some deep shots, he can go track the ball. He has no problem doing that. He's got a little something in his neck. He's got that dog in him. I can't wait to see what he looks like in that Atlanta offense, but obviously you got to have a quarterback to get him the rock. Daniel, great stuff, man. Thanks so much for giving us some time. We definitely appreciate you here on Game Night.
7: Absolutely, guys. Happy to hop on with you.
6: All right, thank you so much. Daniel Flick, Atlanta Journal-Constitution Falcons reporter, with us here on Game Night on ESPN Radio and the all-new ESPN app. She's Mia O'Brien. I'm Q Myers. They only got 3 hits, but the man on the mound was the man on the mound, and he was dominating. That's next on Game Night on ESPN Radio and the all-new ESPN app.
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0: breaking ball, strike three, thought he knew it. Didn't even protest, didn't hesitate walking out of the box. Strikeout number seven for Schlittler. One down here in the fifth, a 1-0 Yankee lead.
1: That's Cam Schlittler's 200th strikeout of the season. Fourth youngest pitcher in Yankee history to put 200 strikeouts in a season.
0: Impressive.
2: The Yankees didn't do a whole lot at the plate, but they didn't really need to, because that guy that you just heard from, Cam Schlittler, did his thing on the mound. Highlight courtesy of WFAN. 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Alongside Mia O'Brien, I'm Q Myers. And look, Cam is all they needed. Cam. Woo, Cam, right? That's all the Yankees needed. They didn't do much at the plate. They only got three hits. They won 1-0 over the Red Sox, but that new Cam, Mia, was the man.
3: And he's about all they've had to cry home about for the last few weeks. Certainly, with all due respect to the rest of the starting pitching staff for the New York Yankees. But at this point in time, if it's not Cam Schlittler, if it is not someone throwing an absolute gem on the mound, the Yankees just cannot produce offensively at the plate, Q. And it's impressive to hear Cam Schlittler so cool, calm, and collected when you talk about the season so far, when you talk about the lack of run support. Maybe it is just because Cam really is the man. Here he is, a man of few words, might I add, as well.
4: Yeah, it's been good so far. Obviously, there's a lot of ball left to play, and the goal is to win a championship. So whatever I can do to help this team win games, and that means, you know, putting up those numbers, that's a great feeling. So at the end of the day, there's a lot of, you know, a lot of left baseball to play.
2: Cam Schlittler right there talking about his season that he's had so far. Again, fourth youngest Yankee to have a 200 strikeout season. And also just the second for the Yankees with 200 strikeouts within the first two seasons in Major League Baseball, joining Russ Ford in 1910. He's had a phenomenal season, right? He's been able to get it done for sure.
3: If you are looking for further evidence, though, about the Yankees' problems, and again, I don't want to be that gal, that Yankees fan who has 27 world championships, or rather, yeah, 26, and wants to, you know, cry, or 27, yes, 27. It's late. It's almost midnight here on the East Coast, and wants to cry about it. But here is the stat from ESPN Insights, Q Myers.
2: Okay.
3: Cam Schlittler, this was the 18th time this season he has allowed one run or fewer. That is the most in Major League Baseball. He is now tied with three others for most such starts by a Yankee in a single season. But again, nice. That's 18 times that he has allowed one run or fewer. This is a Yankee team that in the last, I don't know, let's just ballpark this one. Let's go. You know, obviously they scored 9 runs against the Astros naturally, so that makes my argument null and void. But if you take that out, if you take out that 8-3 win over the Blue Jays the other day, the Yankees had not scored more than 6 runs since they defeated the Mariners 10-5 on August 12th. Had not scored more than 6 runs in a game.
2: Right. Yeah, the bats aren't necessarily lighting it up, right? The pitching's getting it done, which is great. Right, you need the pitching in October, but you would like to get some complimentary baseball. You'd like to see the bats do their job, and they haven't done that yet. But they did get the victory over the Red Sox, right? 1-0, that's always a nice feather in the cap. Here's their manager, Aaron Boone, on the victory.
5: I mean, a great one. You know, a great win. You know, Cam, you know, obviously ends up walking, what, 5? But stuff was really good. You know, just had a couple pockets where, you know, kind of lost the zone a little bit for the walks, but otherwise was excellent. And, you know, to hold the line there, you know, 2 outs into the 6th, and then the bullpen comes in and does their thing with some really good, obviously some big defensive plays behind them. Goldie, I mean, and a no-doubter, he stepped on that ball. And then Belly, you know, with one of the defensive plays of the year there. So, yeah, I mean, great win, 1-0, you know, wish had a couple opportunities there where I wish we could have pushed the lead a little bit more. But, you know, that being said, we're used to playing in these games, and there's some comfort in that.
2: It was a great win, Mia.
3: Great
2: win. It was a great win.
3: A great win, Q. We're used to it. We're used to it. That's also why the apathy runs so thick right now, Aaron Boone, because we are accepting this sort of reality.
2: Yeah, I mean, look, great pitching. It'd be nice, like you said, to be able to push the lead a little bit. Yeah, you think? You might want to start doing that. But again, I'm not going to get too upset and too worked up over a victory. It's still a victory, and it's a victory over the Red Sox. She's Mia O'Brien. I'm Q Myers. It's game night here on ESPN Radio on the all-new ESPN app.
6: The AP has released their top 25. They have those Ohio State Buckeyes ranked number one, as loaded as any team in the country.
7: You have nine Southeastern Conference teams that are ranked in the top 25. There are a combined zero first place votes, not one.
8: I think the committee reads these rankings and kind of just gives a pass, even though they don't have to make any decisions until late October or early November.
2: Mia, you know me. I'm always going to be at the barbershop every Saturday morning. Hey, for the last few Saturdays, it's been slim pickings when I walk in and they say, Q, put something on TV. Well, the good thing is, tomorrow morning, I could put something on TV. North Carolina versus TCU from Dublin, Ireland. That'll be on that bad boy bright and early in the morning when I'm in the barbershop. I never know what to expect. I feel like there's always some kind of weird outcome from an Ireland game. You just, I mean, especially when it's the first game of the season and these guys don't have preseason like the, you know, the NFL does. So I just never know what I'm going to see in these performances. But another year with Bill Belichick as the head football coach there in Chapel Hill. What are your expectations for North Carolina and this game in general?
3: Well, let's start with this. We need to cherish Week Zero, Q, because it is being taken away from us, in case you didn't see the NCAA's announcement today. No more Week Zero. The season will actually begin with Week One.
2: I never knew what a Week Zero was anyway.
3: If nothing else, it allows for teams that want to play across the pond a little bit extra travel time and a little bit extra rest time, which brings us to Bill Belichick entering Year Two at the helm of UNC. His general manager is currently on leave. At least some reports online suggesting that that has allowed for Bill to fully take the reins and make it Chapel Bill. Oh, and no, Jordan Hudson, by all accounts, doesn't appear to be hanging around all too much. I don't know what the expectations are. I think ultimately the reality is, with a team that took so many high school players as opposed to going to the transfer portal like they did going into Year One, where they flipped that roster a la Deion Sanders with 70 newcomers from other programs, they have close to 60 high schoolers now. I think that six wins and a bowl game is a win. I don't know if that's enough for Bill Belichick to keep his job and want to stick around Chapel Hill.
2: Yeah, I just think this has been a bad experience, right? I just really have thought that. I know that, you know, having Bill Belichick, that name sounded great when this whole thing came about, but it just hasn't lived up to the billing as far as I'm concerned. And yeah, if they make a bowl game, they get the six wins, that's great. That's always a step that you want to see in programs that are underachieving. But even looking back at last year, the fact that their points per game dropped as much as they did, almost 12 points per game from 2024 to 2025, that tells me that there's an institutional problem, right? I mean, they should be able to maintain at least their scoring level. I just think that there's a lot of issues going on around this program. And I don't know if Bill Belichick's going to get this thing turned around. And then what are we going to be saying about him when it's all said and done?
3: Let me fact check myself real quick. It's 40 true freshmen incoming for the North Carolina Tar Heels. And I do think if there is a glimmer of hope, Q, and much like Max Johnson we thought was a year ago, much like we thought that other young quarterback, I'm blanking on his name right now, might be able to inject some juice, and that lasted for all of one drive against TCU in the opener. Billy Edwards, people forget, he threw for 2,800 yards at Maryland two years ago. So he does have some pelts on the wall.
2: He has some. We'll see what they have, and we'll see it bright and early coming up tomorrow. She's Mia O'Brien. I'm Q Myers. Kickers? It's ESPN Radio.
9: Hey, this is Rich Eisen coming up on Monday. Another preseason in the NFL is in the books. 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
4: I'm Mia O'Brien. A full slate of NFL preseason action on this Friday night. One game still in progress. At the two-minute warning, the Broncos in front of the Vikings, 34-6. No J.J. McCarthy for Minnesota. Max Brosmer and Carson Wentz both under center for Kevin O'Connell. The Ravens blast the Commanders 41-3, and that's despite Tyler Loop missing two field goals. More on that coming up here on game night on ESPN Radio. In Tua Tagovailoa's return to Miami, he was met with a mix of boos, a mix of cheers. He was 7 of 8 for 95 yards and a 17-12 win over the Dolphins. Panthers beat the Texans 16-13. The Giants beat the Jets 23-6. The Jags blank the Bucks 19-0. The Saints hold on against the Cowboys 27-24. In the Jonathan Gannon Bowl up at Lambeau Field, a back-and-forth affair. Kyle McCord plays the entire way for Green Bay, throws 4 touchdowns en route to a 42-38 win over Gardner Minshew, Caden Slovis, and the Arizona Cardinals. The Seahawks and Chiefs, a 9-all tie. The Bengals beat the Eagles 30-13. Two games in the WNBA just went final here in the last few minutes. The Sparks pull off an improbable comeback win over the Washington Mystics, 88-82. Nneka Ogumike, as she enters the final month of her WNBA career, 24 points in the win. The Aces beat the Tempo, 93-73. The Fever beat the Sun, 111-91. Caitlin Clark and Kelsey Mitchell with 34 points apiece. And the Portland Fire pull off the upset of the night, 101-83 in Atlanta over the Dream. To the majors we go. The Yankees pull off a 1-0 win behind another gem with Cam Schlittler on the mound. And Tarek Skubal's return to Comerica Park. The Dodgers get the dub 2-1 over the Tigers. The Braves, the Rays, and the Brewers, all winners as well. 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
1: Alongside Mia O'Brien, I'm Q Myers. That's how it is.
3: Let the record show. It's 12:03 on the East Coast, Q Myers. 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
1: Nice.
3: We made it, folks.
1: I'll take it. I will take it, and hopefully there'll be more college football action on the field than in the courtroom, but I digress. 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She's Mia O'Brien. I'm Q Myers, and going to get into all things NFL preseason action in a hot second. But, Mia, in your sports update, you talked about the Mystics and the Sparks, and the Sparks won that game 88-82. And I know this is not tell me why you're mad, but I got to tell you why I'm mad.
3: Why are you mad, Q?
1: The Mystics. I know we'll get your WNBA tiers later on in the show. I get it. And I don't know where they are in the tiers this week. But the Mystics make me so mad. I'm not even a Mystics fan. I cover the Aces here in Las Vegas. They're winners of 3 out of the last 4 years' championships. So you would think I'm satisfied. But the Mystics have too much talent to be so inconsistent all year. If you don't have an inconsistent category in a tier this week, something's wrong, because they should be in that category by themselves. They're so inconsistent. They got so much talent, and they lost to the Sparks?
3: Do they have a number one? Do they have a number one? That's been the question.
1: Yes,
3: Who's the number one option for the Washington Mystics?
1: You pick. It could be Kiki Ariefen. It could be Sonia Citron. You tell me. They've got options.
3: But I don't think it's the same options as, say, the Indiana Fever, which, by the way, shout out to the voice of Fever on the radio, John Nolan. The thing with the Indiana Fever is Caitlin Clark is the face of the franchise. She's the face of the league, Q.
1: Shakira Austin could be an option.
3: Also, there is inherently a difference between the Fever and saying, okay, Kelsey Mitchell's our number one option tonight. Okay, Aaliyah Boston's our number one option tonight. And the Washington Mystics saying, okay, you know, Kiki will be the option tonight. Shakira's the... There is inherently a difference, because those three players that I mentioned for the Indiana Fever have all made all pro teams.
1: Right.
3: None of those three for the Washington Mystics have at this point. Not saying they won't
1: Kiki
3: in their
1: could
3: career.
1: Be that one. Okay. Sonya could too. Exactly. So that's what I'm saying. So what's the problem then? You got three players. Kiki, Sonya, Shakira. I don't care if they were coming off of whatever you want to tell me they were coming off of. They've been inconsistent all year long. And with all that talent, oh, by the way, a player that was dominant in college is not even playing very much in Lauren Betts.
3: According to producer Jake Malibu, who's not on the board tonight, but he's still listening.
1: He's a
3: loyal
1: Mystics
3: listener
1: fan.
3: Of
1: he's
3: Game Night,
1: Mystics
3: and
1: fan.
3: He is a diehard Mystics fan, has been since he was a child. He says the Mystics should be in their own category in WNBA tiers tonight, called Katy Perry Hits, because they're so hot and then so cold.
1: Okay.
3: I love that. I may have to update the tiers, and we're going to do them coming up at 12:30, but we may have to update them, Q, because I love that from Malibu. And it's a good way to kind of evolve from frisky, fun, and frustrating, which is where we have had the Mystics the last few weeks.
1: They are definitely frustrating. I'm just, like I said, there's too much talent on that squad to be this up and down. They just are. There has to be some consistencies. Even when they were good, what did they do? Go on a... What was their win streak that they had this year?
3: Seven. That was all time. All time best seven game win streak.
1: I mean, who is it? Who are they now? The Wizards? Is that the Wizards? Did they pick up the Wizards' bad habits?
3: I mean, they do play.
1: I know. That's what I'm saying. Did their bad habits of the Wizards rub off on them? Because they're just too good for that. They're too individually good, but they're not team good.
3: Jake just keeps the hits coming, by the way. Elevators have less up and down than the Washington Mystics.
1: Now he's just trying to roast.
3: I will let you know, I do have the tiers already constructed, but since we're workshopping, changing them before I even reveal them here on Game Night on ESPN Radio, I currently have the Mystics in my tier that is entitled Playing with House Money, because ultimately they may be frustrating because we look at the talent and we say, come on, get it together, but it's only year two of this evolution. They are expected, because of the trade with the Chicago Sky, correct me if I'm wrong, they are still expected to have a lottery pick in this upcoming WNBA draft again. And maybe that is where, I don't know, Hannah Hidalgo comes into the fray. I don't know.
1: Please don't wish that on her. Please don't send her to Washington. Please.
3: They're we can too go through any number of players.
1: I like her too much of a player. She's way too good of a player. Send her anywhere but there. Send her to L.A. I'll take my chances with the Sparks. Hell, send her to Phoenix. I'll take my chances with the Mercury. Don't send her to Washington, where they're the land of inconsistencies.
3: Well,
1: please,
3: I don't want to tell you, Q, but if the season were to end today, because the Mystics own the rights to the Sky's pick, they would be selecting number 3 overall. I have on pretty good intel. I don't believe Juju Watkins is coming out after this year unless unless they win the national title. She's going back for a fifth year.
1: Right.
3: Put that on the record.
1: Yep.
3: I have on pretty good intel. There are multiple WNBA teams that have Madison Booker ahead, the Texas do-it-all.
1: As they should. She's got bigger size.
3: They have her ahead of Juju. They have her ahead of Hannah Hidalgo.
1: I agree with that.
3: She'll be the number one overall pick
1: come
3: April's WNBA draft, barring something unforeseen. But yes, then Hannah Hidalgo is absolutely in the conversation to go top 3, which is where, again, the Mystics are picking at 3. And the Toronto Tempo are picking at 2, and they are licking their chops if the Connecticut Sun were to finish ahead of them and take Madison Booker at 1.
1: Okay, so who would be at 4 then?
3: Right now, as I'm perusing, shout out to Swish Appeals, way too early. I don't think Samaya Nichols is going to go. Michaela Williams.
1: Who would go 4?
3: For teams. It would be Seattle. Who's going to hang out with Flauge, Awa Fam, and Don Malanga?
1: There you go. Now, see, that sign me up for that one. I'll take that one.
3: I think they should take Clara Strack just because then they'd have like 12 Giants, and it would be a lot of fun.
1: So, you know, I always say...
3: I have the pick for the Mystics.
1: I always say it's your own people, right?
3: Yeah.
1: I see that my own people, a.k.a. Mia O'Brien, is working against me tonight and just trying to send Hannah Hidalgo, who's one of my favorite basketball players, somewhere where I don't want her to end up. That's what I'm getting out of this conversation. You're just trying to send her to the Bermuda Triangle that is the Washington Mystics.
3: Well, I mean, the problem is like, ultimately, at this point in time, and we'll get to tiers again coming up, but, like, the playoff picture is set, which means that, in large part, the lottery is all but set. And so it's going to be one of those 4 teams. It's going to be the Sun, it's going to be the Tempo, it's going to be the Mystics by virtue of the Sky, or it's going to be the Seattle Storm. Because Portland and the Mercury are probably going to end up 5-6, and of course the Mercury's pick is headed to Los Angeles, and then the Sparks factor in there. They could have back-to-back picks, which right now on Tankathon, they're slated to pick, dare I say, Q, 6-7. So I did pick out the player, who I think would make the most sense for the frisky, fun, and frustrating Washington Mystics, and that player is Mylaysia Fulwiley, because no one has been more frustrating, because I believe when at her best, despite, yes, questions on the defensive end that both Kim Mulkey and Dawn Staley have made known, when she is at her best, like we saw in the national championship game her rookie year, she is the best player on the floor. Yep. She is the most fluid athlete in college basketball right now. It's just a matter of, can you harness that energy and get her to contribute on the defensive end? And that's where I think she'd be a perfect member of the Washington Mystics.
1: Look, I'm good with that. I'm good with that. Sign me up every day of the week and twice on Sunday for that one. I'm fine, right? Just, again, the Mystics drive me crazy because I know they have too much talent. And look, maybe a year from now, as you said, it's only year 2. Maybe a year from now, I'll come back and be like, you know what, Mia? You were right. That's why you're the professor. You were right. They've come around. But something tells me they've just got inconsistencies in their DNAs. Maybe it's the building that they play in. I don't know. It just bothers me, especially because, you know, I respect the hell out of Kiki Arieff, and I think she's such a talented young lady.
3: Other side of the coin, the Sparks have underperformed.
1: Yeah,
3: and
1: absolutely.
3: We shouldn't be surprised on the surface level the Sparks beat the Mystics on a day in which Washington is coming off of a come-from-behind victory against the Mercury yesterday. Nneka Ogumike, 24 points. Ray Burrell, 15 points. Cam Brink coming off the bench with 13 points, 5 boards, 2 assists, 2 blocks. 10 points from Monique. I always love saying her name. I have to, like, take a deep breath. Monique Okoa-Makani.
1: Ooh, well done.
3: With 10 points. The youngest player on that Mercury team that they traded away in the deal for Kelsey Plum. I mean, this is a Sparks team that has talent, and Nneka Ogumike is going to retire after this year. New ownership, new GM, new head coach potentially if Lynn Roberts isn't retained.
1: That's the spot right there. Hannah Hidalgo to the Sparks. I'm calling my shot right now.
3: Say it with your chest.
1: That's where she's going to end up. They need a star in L.A. They need a reset in L.A. She could be that reset. Do not let her go to D.C. I'm just throwing it out there. She's Mia O'Brien. I'm Q Myers. Kickers! Is there a kicking problem in Baltimore? That's next here on Game Night on ESPN Radio on the all-new ESPN app.
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0: Both teams in action this evening was definitely B.I.G. It's game night here on ESPN Radio, the all-new ESPN app, SiriusXM Channel 80, and tune in. 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She's Mia O'Brien. I'm Q Myers. And when I talk about B.I.G. in a preseason game, I'm talking about 42-38 Packers and Cardinals. Mia, 80 combined points, most in a preseason game since 2018, when there's 85 by the Packers with 51 and the Steelers 34.
1: Ironic, considering we dubbed this the Jonathan Gannon Bowl, because it is, of course,
0: he's a defense coordinator
1: playing against, or coaching against, I should say, his former team.
0: Yep.
1: And there was no defense played at Lambeau on Friday night. But I do want to rattle off, just for the sake of college football kicking off in earnest, week zero here today on the East Coast, Q, Saturday, August the 29th. I do want to rattle off some of these names that played in this game, because the starters didn't go. Kyle McCord played the whole way for the Packers. Gardner Minshew did see a little bit of time for the Cardinals. We know Jacoby Brissett will be starting. Carson Beck did not play in this game. But let me just rattle off some of these names. I just want you to think back to big college football moments of the last 5 to 10 years. Are you ready?
0: I'm ready.
1: Damian Martinez.
0: Okay.
1: Miami, Oregon State, absolute bowling ball. Let's keep on moving. Amir Smith-Marset is close to my heart, given his New Jersey roots. Of course, played at the University of Iowa. Listen to this leading wide receiver group for the Green Bay Packers.
0: Oh, boy.
1: J. Michael Sturdivant.
0: Okay.
1: Will Shepard.
0: Okay.
1: Bo Melton, who, of course, is a converted wide receiver, cornerback. Chris Hilton Jr. I think he's the one who was dating Flaugier for a little bit there. Pierre Strong, everyone's favorite draft darling out of South Dakota State once upon a time. Of course, Reggie Virgil making a name for himself for the Cardinals' fifth or sixth wide receiver spot. Simi Fehoko also in the mix there. Let's go to the defensive side of the ball. Oh, man, we got a bunch of former Hawks over here for the Packers. We got Nick Neiman, Christian Welch. We've got, oh, man, let's keep it moving. Trey Dean played for Florida. Danny Dennis Sutton, of course, a third-round pick of the Green Bay Packers, did play in this game, the edge rusher out of Penn State. Nazir Stackhouse, Tyron Hopper, Chris McClellan.
0: This is a who's who list of
1: college names. B.J. Ojulari.
0: Yep.
1: Like, just a lot of a lot of random names that you're like, oh, Catrell Clark. I remember when he was playing in college. Like, oh, that's right. So,
0: and that's what preseason game number three is good for. Right? You remember, like, oh, I remember that guy. Oh, I remember that guy. Oh, hey, remember where that guy played and scored that touchdown or had that big play? Again, no defense was had in this one between the Packers and the Cardinals. But, yeah, there you go. A who's who of college football on display on this Friday night. So, there you go.
1: Then there was the demolition derby in the DMV, Q.
0: Yeah, speak on it.
1: The demolition derby in the DMV was won by the Baltimore Ravens, 41-3. However, It could have been 47-3.
0: Yes, their kicker, Tyler Loop, did not do what he was supposed to do, right? You have one job. Make your field goal attempts. And he ends up actually finishing the preseason 5-for-8 on field goal attempts. Did not get it done. Like you said, could have had a couple more on the evening. Didn't get it done. And, here's Jesse Minter about Tyler Loop missing field goals, if there's any concern there.
2: You want to see makes in games, and so it's something we'll continue to look at. We'll continue to look at, what the best situation is there. He has had a good camp overall, but again, it comes down to making the kicks in the pressure situations in the game. So that's something I think that we'll always be looking at to make sure that we're doing what's best for the team.
1: The second-year kicker out of Arizona last season in his rookie campaign was 30 of 34, but we all know that one of those four misses came at the most inopportune time at the horn in the regular season finale in Pittsburgh.
0: Yeah, that's something that, you know, you don't ever want to lose like that. When you know you have an opportunity, and again, you always get concerned. It's almost like in boxing when you go to the scorecard. You know, you always know there's a chance it could go wrong, right? If you go to the scorecard, you're like, yeah, I think I know what's going to happen here. But then again, you never know. When the kicker trots himself out there to go ahead and win the game, you feel pretty good about, yeah, he's pretty consistent. He's going to make this. This is in his range, right? And it's funny, Mia, the way the range has changed when it came to kickers. Remember back in the day, it's like a 45-yarder, 50 yards. It's like, man, that dude really kicked it. Now it's like these dudes are kicking 50-yard field goals in their sleep.

0: So when they miss, it's like, well, wait, what?
1: And
0: he
1: you
0: just
1: were
0: missed?
1: Well, so before I get to next game, we want to recap because you were present for history at Allegiant Stadium last year for the team that I cover, the Jacksonville Jaguars, and their kicker, Cam Little, who knocked a 61-yarder, like making it look like a chip shot today in their preseason finale against the Bucks. But Cam Little, speaking of, did go through a bit of a struggle midway through the 2025 campaign, and that was after kicking a 70-yard field goal last preseason. Everyone's saying, my goodness, he is undoubtedly going to break the record this season. And then he went through a stretch where he was missing extra points, missing field goals. Liam Cohen was steadfast in his belief in his kicker, and he rewarded him with the record 68-yarder against the Las Vegas Raiders at Allegiant Stadium later that season. And so that's where, if you're Jesse Minter, you didn't bring Tyler Loop in. You inherited him, just like we talked about with all these quarterbacks. But in the same vein, you almost, it's kind of like a golf caddy, right? Like, or a golfer in general. Like, You got to just give them time to work through whatever it is, and maybe it is a hangover from how last year ended.
0: Well, Mia, the other problem is when the kicker starts to struggle and they get in their head, sometimes you just can't get away from that, right? That position of all positions, a lot of times we say, oh, you can just work yourself out of it. But when kickers start to miss them and then they start to doubt themselves and start to second guess themselves, that's when it's all bad. So hopefully that's not the situation with Tyler Loop and what's going on with him, but let's hear from him himself on missing these kicks in the preseason finale.
2: Honestly, this week, I feel like it's probably some of the best I've hit in practice. Work on some stuff, and some of it started to click. But it's my job to transfer that to the game. I know the expectations is make kicks, and the expectations I have for myself are higher than anyone else is going to have. And tonight, not good enough. You know, all we talk about is be the best when your best is needed, and I have to do that. So, like, all I can do now is get back to work, keep working harder, make kicks. You know, it's frankly as simple as that.
1: In the words of the prophet Doug Peterson, the kicker has to make his kicks.
0: It's facts. It's facts. He literally has one job. One job. And normally when we're talking about kickers, it's not for a good thing. Right? Sometimes we'll talk about the way that they're, you know, so automatic and you can count on them, like a Brandon Aubrey for the Cowboys or a host of other kickers that do a really good job. But when we start really spending quality time with a kicker, it's normally because bad things have happened. And so he's going to have, and of course, Aubrey missed one tonight, right? Why wouldn't I, right?
1: Ring the bell.
0: No, he's still automatic Johnson. He's still automatic. I don't care. Hey, man,
1: that's more the circumstance than it is you, Q.
0: That dude is. I enjoy watching him kick. I think that, you know, if anyone's going to break the record, it's going to either be Little, it'll be Aubrey. You know what I mean? It's those dudes are just, I think, really good next level kickers. But again, when we spend enough time talking about a kicker that we spent right now, it's normally because something bad has happened. And obviously, Loop is not in the loop when it comes to hitting all his kicks right now.
1: Cam Little, 61-yarder today, just a week and a half after he turned 23 years young. For a while, it looked like those would be the only 3 points the Jaguars would score. Instead, they end up scoring a touchdown the traditional way and then a punt return touchdown. 2-point conversion good on both attempts, so 19-0 is the final. The Tampa Bay Buccaneers, Q, 87 total yards in this game. That's the fewest in a preseason game in the last 10 years on the defensive end for the Jags. And as for the Bucs, it's their first preseason game being shut out in over 10 years. Is that a cause for concern?
0: No, it's not a cause for concern. It's a very uninterested team in this game, right? Tampa Bay, when I hear 87 yards of offense that they had, to me, they're just uninterested in playing in that game.
1: But Jalen Daniels is trying to not lock down that number two QB job.
0: Very uninterested in playing in that game when I hear 87 yards. That's it. She's Mia O'Brien. I'm Q Myers. She's got her WNBA tears up next.
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0: I'm Nia O'Brien. Full slate of NFL preseason action on this Friday night, and all of our games have gone final. Let's run through them, beginning with the first game of the evening, the Baltimore Ravens blasting their Washington Commander DMV rivals 41-3. The Falcons, in Tua's return to Miami, defeat the Dolphins 17-12. The Panthers beat the Texans 16-13. The Giants win the Battle of the Meadowlands 23-6 over the Jets. The Jaguars blank the Buccaneers 19-0. The Saints hold on to beat the Cowboys at AT&T Stadium 27-24. Syracuse alum Kyle McCord throws four touchdowns en route to a wild 42-38 win for the Packers over the Cardinals at Lambeau Field. A barn burner at Arrowhead. The Chiefs and the Seahawks tie 9 apiece. The Bengals beat the Eagles 30-13, and the Broncos defeat the Vikings 34-6 in the nightcap. To the majors we go. In his return to Comerica Park in Detroit, Michigan, Tarek Skubal and the Dodgers pick up a big win, 2-1, bouncing back from being swept by the Atlanta Braves earlier this week. The Yankees win game one over the Red Sox 1-0 in the Bronx. The Rays, on a day in which they secured their Stadium of the Future with 9 yes votes, defeat the Padres 9-4. The Braves, the Brewers, also winners on Friday. To the WNBA we go. Four games on the slate. The Fire beat the Dream 101-83. The Fever beat the Sun 111-91. The Aces beat the Tempo 93-73. The Sparks beat the Mystics 88-82. 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
5: It's her sixth career, 30-10 game, now twice more than the rest of the history of the league combined. 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Oh, and just adds three on for good measure.
6: She's on fire. Caitlin Clark doing her thing, the highlight courtesy of Ion. 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We are presented by Progressive Insurance alongside Mia O'Brien. I'm Q Myers. I'm here in Las Vegas where the Aces reside. Of course, there's plenty of talented teams across the WNBA. I sounded off on the Washington Mystics earlier in this fine program called Game Night on ESPN Radio and the all-new ESPN app. But what does any of that mean? Let's break it on down. Let's get down to it. WNBA like this.
4: Which is your favorite team in the W fit?
7: Losing credibility by the minute. Why can't you just be normal? Taking care of business for now. The A in AARP stands for angry, frisky, and fun. The internet hates them, but we still love them.
4: It's time for Mia O'Brien's WNBA tiers on game night.
0: Well. For the first time in 2 weeks, since last week I had to record last week's tiers, I'm excited to hear Q Myers live on your radio dial or wherever you are listening to this fine program react to this week's 7 tiers in the WNBA. Tier 1, still just got one team in it, Q. That is the Minnesota Lynx. The Lynx are still the Lynx. And yes, I understand that is in lieu of our lone team in Tier 2 getting an impressive victory over the Lynx earlier this week. On Monday, of course, the Golden State Valkyries, who reside in Tier 2, a tier unto themselves, defeated the Minnesota Lynx at the Target Center, 80-66. Zanda Lassini was just on fire. I was very happy I picked her up in my Fantasy for a Day program that I have on my fantasy team. She had 18 to lead the way for this Valkyrie side that just continues to defy all the odds. Not only did they hold Olivia Miles to just 8 points on 3 of 12 shooting, they held the Liberty later this week as part of a 3-game win streak, Q, to a season-low 60 points. 6 teams have had their season-low in scoring versus Golden State this season. And they're going to get a lot of flack because ultimately their starting 5 produces the least amount of points of any starting five group in the WNBA this year. But it is because Natalie Nakase has taken what Steve Kerr and Steph Curry patented in strength in numbers and has found a new way to wreak havoc on a basketball court in 2026 using that. And oh, by the way, tier two, regular season champions.
6: Okay.
0: Minnesota's going to win it, but technically head-to-head, Valkyries, good job getting a dub on the road. I still have questions about them in the postseason.
6: Yeah, I like their defense. I like the way that Natalie Nakase has his team, you know, set up. And when I heard her say strength in numbers on SportsCenter the other day, I just kind of got a laugh as a Warrior fan. I remember when that was the motto. That was the motto. They got it done for those Golden State Warriors. Now the Valkyries taking it on. And hey, they play some really good defense, and I like the way she coaches. I'm interested to see what they do in the postseason and if they're only going to be regular season champs. I like that. That's tier two, okay?
0: You know I love to drop a little Brian Windhorst meme, finger meme on EQ.
6: Yep.
0: I do want to note, the Golden State Valkyries this season have lost a grand total of 11 games.
6: Right.
0: Those 11 games, outside of their first three, have come in two-game increments. They lost back-to-back games June 4th and June 6th. They lost back-to-back games June 19th and June 21st. They lost back-to-back games July 20th and July 29th. They lost back-to-back games against Minnesota and against Chicago last week, now on a three-game win streak. I don't want to say it, but if the Valks lose, if you're looking to maybe sprinkle a little something-something on DraftKings, two's the number. Two is the number. That's why they're in tier two. That is why we dropped the Brian Windhorst finger meme on you here on game night on ESPN Radio. Let's keep it moving. Let's get to tier three. Tier three is entitled Give America What They Want, Q. You tell me, what does America want?
6: The ace is to win it again. The ace is to win it again. Let's go. And when she says America, she means me.
0: The aces are indeed in tier three. Give America what they want. There are two other teams that are also in tier three. Do you know what those two teams are?
6: The Fever has to be one of them.
0: They are indeed. Give America what they want. Q, who's the third?
6: I'm going to say the Atlanta Dream.
0: Bing, bing, bing. There it is. Three for three. And, of course, we would like to bring you some a little bit of breaking news here in the last hour. Angel Reese was assessed her eighth technical foul of the season in Atlanta's loss to Portland tonight. That has since been rescinded, and so she sits at seven technical fouls headed into their finale before the FIBA World Cup break, just like Caitlin
6: didn't she
0: Clark.
6: Push her, though? Didn't she literally push the young lady to the ground?
0: I didn't look at it yet.
6: I saw the video.
0: I'm focused on the radio, but you look at the video. Because I saw it earlier.
6: Because she had
0: they
6: a double-double.
0: They were quick on it.
6: They were. All right. I don't mind. Hey, take it back. That's cool.
0: It's already in the past.
6: Okay.
0: So give America what they want, folks. Dream, Fever, Aces. I know that right now with the Dream and the Fever slated to play in the 4-5 matchup, one of them will not advance to the semifinals, but...
6: Right.
0: It would be fun if we could see those three and one of those top two teams. I mean, I'd like to see both the Lynx and the Valkyries. Look, one way or another, it's going to be a great October in the WNBA, even though we already know on the 29th of August who the eight teams in the postseason field are. Let's keep it moving. Let's get to Tier 4. So this is the one that I already told you about.
6: Oh, yeah.
0: I have taken the Washington Mystics out of Tier 4, though. At Q Myers' recommendation.
6: That's what I'm talking about.
0: And so Tier 4 is entitled Playing with House Money. And at this point in time, the Dallas Wings, without AZ Fudd, which is not something many people thought we would be saying in May or June, without AZ Fudd, without that three-point shooting prowess and her defensive intensity, they're playing with house money. They're looking to next year when they'll be at full strength.
6: Yeah.
0: I am also going to put the Leone Fibach-led Liberty in this tier.
6: Okay.
0: Because when Fibach has played in the last week after returning from a foot injury for her first action since the first week of July, they look like a different team.
6: Yeah.
0: She had four threes against the Liberty, against the Fever, excuse me, at the Barclays Center last weekend. They play much more in sync. The spacing that Chris DeMarco, of course, has preached since he arrived at the Barclays Center is there. And so keep that in mind. The Leone Fibach-led Liberty are in tier four playing with house money.
6: Yeah, I can see that. I can see that. That's a good one for them because of the way that they played really all season long for a team that I thought is going to be a lot better. They always are a lot better. to be where they are this season, I think that that's a really good category. I like that one.
0: In the win over the Fever, she scored or assisted 32 of their points. Caitlin Clark was 2 of 7 from the floor when she was the, when Feebach was the primary defender, and the Liberty were 5 of 5 off of her passes, and of course shoots 40% from 3, 6-3. Caitlin Clark already, you know, maybe writing a little side diatribe about, you know, that's the future. We need bigger players on my team. Tier 5, producer Jake. So many of you in our game night listening audience, including one Q Myers, have submitted your suggestions for what the title of Tier 5 should be. Mine is probably not as, I don't know, fun as the hot and cold, the Katy Perry tier, the elevator tier. I'm going to call them the up down by Morgan Wallen tier. Not just because they're up and down, the Washington Mystics in tier 5, Q. I don't know if you're familiar with this song, but there is a line in the song by Morgan Wallen in Florida Georgia Line in which he says, "We're just holding it down here in BFE," to which I say, take those three letters and that acronym and replace it with DMV.
6: Ah, I see what you did there. I see what you did there. And no, I'm not well-versed in my Morgan Wallen lyrics, but that's okay. I take your word
0: up
6: for
0: down.
6: It.
0: They're up and down.
6: Yeah, they clearly are. That is for sure. And that's why they frustrated the mess out of me, because I just think they've got too much talent on that squad to be as up and down as they are. But well done.
0: Tier 6, the non-Leonie Feebach Liberty. She's not doing it for me. Sabrina Ionescu currently averaging career worst outside of her rookie campaign numbers. It's Brianna Stewart is probably the quietest player in the MVP race right now, and it's in large part because I don't want to call them like the New York Yankees of the WNBA right now, Q, but like they're in the postseason, but they're just not doing it for me.
6: Right. No, I'm with you. And then what's going on with Ionescu? Why is everything down?
0: She looked really good in the preseason is the funny part. Like I thought she looked like, dang, like this could be dominant. I see the method to the madness of they run Sandy Brondello out of there. They bring in Chris DeMarco because he coached Steph Curry, and Sabrina Ionescu is Steph Curry, and he read the books. But yeah, I don't know. So 15.6 points per game. That would be her lowest total since 2021. Her three-point shooting is 30.1%. She was a 29.9% three-point shooter last year, so that's already been a steady decline since 2023 shot a career-high 44.8%.
6: Wasn't she injured early on?
0: She was. Well, that's what I was going to say. In the preseason, I didn't finish saying my statement. Thank you. She was injured in the preseason, and then the final game, she got rolled up on, missed the first 2-3 weeks of the season, just hasn't been the same player since.
6: Yeah, maybe that's just as simple as that. Maybe the answer is right there in front of me. Okay, I got you.
0: So we've accounted for the 8 teams that will be playing in the postseason, and so that's why Tier 7 is just simply entitled Playing Out the String. I know it stinks, folks, that we will not return from the FIBA World Cup break and actually have a race to be had, but ultimately, the fun part of the tiers, Q, are amongst those 8 teams that we already know are in the playoffs. It's what's going to make for an elite postseason race in the W.
6: Yep.
0: But the Fire, the Sky, the Sparks, the Mercury, the Tempo, the Sun, and the Storm have all been mathematically eliminated. That is why they are in Tier 7. By the way, shout out to Freddie Fever. Freddie Fever, the mascot of the Indiana Fever, dressed up as Dolly Parton. Sang pregame.
6: Nice. Well done.
0: Little 9-to-5 action. Shout out Freddie Fever. And shout out Caitlin Clark, who apparently, prior to dropping another 30 burger today, was hanging out in the concourse, just like investigating some of the like concession stands when no one else was in the arena yet, because she's usually the first person there. So, yeah, maybe that's what she needs to do. She needs to go find the leftover popcorn, and then she'll drop 30.
6: I'll tell you what, in that last tier, the ones that are just playing things out, all teams are not created equal. The Fire, the Tempo, I'll even throw the Storm in there. I'm okay with them getting a pass. But the Sky, unacceptable. Sparks, unacceptable. Mercury, unacceptable. Sun, unacceptable. They've been around too long to be as bad as they are this year.
0: Well, the Sun, I would also throw in the same category or same tier, if you may, as the two expansion teams and the Seattle Storm, because this is one of the youngest rosters in the W, although technically the Mystics are actually the youngest roster. Brittany Griner kind of elevates that median number.
6: Right.
0: But that's also a franchise that's about to move to Houston again. Probably going to be a coaching change.
6: They better show some
0: three teams, to your point, there is a reason that they have consistently been in. The A in AARP stands for angry and aging, because they have veteran rosters that have underperformed in 2026.
6: Absolutely. I'm good with it. I love it when you break down the WNBA tiers and let everyone know where their favorite team lies. And yeah, the Fire, Sky, Sparks, Mercury, Tempo, Sun, and Storm all have been eliminated. She's Mia O'Brien. I'm Q Myers. Coming up next, if you did it real big, We're definitely going to show you that love. We'll do it here on Game Night on ESPN Radio on the all-new ESPN app.
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1: We're showing love to the ones that deserve it.
2: Nothing can stop me. I'm all the way up.
1: This is All the Way Up.
2: All the way up.
1: On game night.
2: I'm all the way up.
0: WNBA action. We'll start right there. Ladies first. Fever Sun. Mia, you know it's all about Caitlin Clark.
3: Clark fires and hits. And she's over 30. It's her sixth career 30-10 game, now twice more than the rest of the history of the league combined. We are truly witnessing something special, something that has not happened by any other player in the history of this sport. Oh, and just adds three on for good measure.
2: Nothing can stop me. I'm all the way up.
4: Oh, ring the bell on me. I did that one on myself. That's on me. Come on now. Come on now, Mo Brian. That is a great call. Put some respect on the one and only Pat Boylan's name on Ion. Caitlin Clark, 800 points, 300 assists in a single season. The only player in WNBA history to do so. She, of course, is also the first player to have consecutive games of 30 points and 10 assists. Not to be outdone, her running mate, Kelsey Mitchell, part of MVP squared, had 34 points for good measure in the 111-91 win over the Sun.
0: That is a hell of a 1-1A punch. I'm not even going to say 1-1-2 punch because it's just, I almost feel disrespectful saying that because they are so good together. Man, Kelsey Mitchell's had an incredible season, and Caitlin Clark is Caitlin Clark.
4: Well,
0: you know what I mean?
4: No one's even talking about, like, Aaliyah Boston has been battling various undisclosed injuries, was balling. I mean, Aaliyah Boston has 14 points, 6 of 9 shooting, which is very efficient.
0: Right.
4: She had 2 rebounds in this game.
0: Oh, yeah.
4: Mikayla Timpson has been a revelation entering the starting lineup. 10-8. It's not exactly like she's lighting the world on fire, but the defense, the idea of the rim runner, she's probably going to be the next player in the WNBA to dunk. A lot of different ways to skin a cat. A lot of different ways the Indiana Fever can beat you.
0: Yeah, the Indiana Fever, and they are really getting hot, and they have a really good head coach as well, Stephanie White. So, don't know. She's not there anymore, right?
4: Yeah, of course.
0: Yeah.
4: Steph White?
0: Yeah. She is there. I'm tripping. Man, ring the bell on me. See what you did?
4: It's probably because I've bemoaned her enough both here on game night and on the Women's Basketball Podcast that you probably feel like Steph's been run out of town. But no, still the coach.
0: Yes.
4: She's on my good list for now.
0: She's on my good list, always on my good list. And all of a sudden, I doubted myself. And see what happens when you doubt yourself? It's like kickers. You start doubting yourself, you start missing the easy ones. So there you go. I won't do that. Matter of fact, I'll move on. How about one closer to me? The Aces and the Tempo. When you talk Aces, you're talking Asia.
5: Evans with a hesitation. Asia Wilson trying to clean it up. And an and one. She'll tell you about it. The effort paying off. We'll go back to the line.
2: Nothing can stop me. I'm all the way up.
4: Asia Wilson makes 27-8-2 look effortless, Q. The call courtesy of Ion. It's her 101st career game with 25-plus points. That is second most in WNBA history. How about Jackie Young? Since the All-Star break, she's seen her points per game average go up nearly 8 points. That leads the W. She had 23 tonight on 6 of 13 shooting, including 4 threes. In the Aces, 93-73 win.
0: I know Jackie Young had some things going on to start the season. I wasn't aware of that, and I was getting so frustrated with her because she just didn't seem like the Jackie Young that we've been so accustomed to seeing. But you hit it on the head. Since the All-Star break, she's been on fire. And if the Aces are going to go on a run that they want to go on, especially with knowing Alyssa Smith now, you know, I know they play different roles and play different parts, but Jackie Young is going to have to be that Jackie Young that we're used to seeing, the one we've been seeing as of late. So nice little run that she's been on lately for the Aces. She's been helping out quite a bit. Again, we're showing that love to the ones that deserve it here on Game Night on ESPN Radio and the all-new ESPN app. Turn our attention to Major League Baseball, the Red Sox, the Yankees. There wasn't a whole lot here, but there was enough.
6: Blackburn surveys, comes to the plate, here's Pitt, swing on, fly ball, straight away, shallow, left field. Here's Bellinger coming in, here's the throw, they got a chance, there it is, he got him! Cody Bellinger does it again!
2: Nothing can stop me. I'm all the way up.
4: Defensive play of the year, according to his manager, Aaron Boone. The call courtesy of WFAN, the fan. Cody Bellinger with the theft and the throw. Paul Goldschmidt with the lone score in this one. A solo shot in the bottom of the third that put the Yankees up 1-0. And that is all she wrote. Cam Schlittler, another outstanding performance for the Bronx Bombers. He goes 5 2/3, allows just 2 hits. Again, he walked 5, struck out 8. Yankees get the win.
0: And don't forget, Yankees-Red Sox coverage of this one on ESPN Radio begins at 6:30 p.m. Eastern on Saturday. So make sure you tune in for another one. Maybe the Yankees can muster more than 3 hits, Mia. I'll just throw it out there.
4: I think pigs are going to start flying, too.
0: Hey, man, tell them to fly my way. I'm hungry. You know what I mean? A little something. You know, a little put some bacon on it. I'm just saying. Show some respect. It's game night here on ESPN Radio. How about the Dodgers and the Tigers? This is one where Tarek Skubal returned to Detroit, but this was about what happened at the plate.
7: So it'll be up to Freddie Freeman here in this eighth inning. Go ahead, run 90 feet away for the Dodgers, but two out in a 1-1 game. First pitch, Freeman scolds it into center field to give the Dodgers the lead. Jumps all over the first pitch from Wagaspek to score Teoscar Hernandez, and it's 2-1 LA.
2: Nothing can stop me, I'm all the way up.
4: AM 570 LA Sports on the call of the Dodgers 2-1 victory at Comerica Park over the Tigers, who have now lost 11 of their last 13. Talk about a team that's struggling at the plate, but finding a way to bounce back after being swept by the Atlanta Braves in their 3 previous times out. The Los Angeles Dodgers win it thanks to Freddie Freeman's go-ahead single in the 8th.
0: And they need to wake up their bats, right? They need to get the bats going, but, I mean, at least they know that they have really good pitching. They've got reinforcements on the way with Shohei Ohtani. Something tells me, Mia, the Dodgers are going to be okay. Now, if I had to place money on the Dodgers or the field for the winner of the World Series, I'd say the field just because it's easier. It's more convenient. But the Dodgers are going to be, they're going to be okay. Something tells me they'll be all right.
4: And we heard Shohei Ohtani. They're going to start slowly but surely working him back into the rotation.
0: Yeah, man. Tell him to get things cranking, man. We're ready to see some more. I'm just saying. I'm getting greedy, Mia. Let's just see some more. She's Mia O'Brien. I'm Q Myers. Sports Center All Night is coming up next on ESPN Radio and the all-new ESPN app.
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20: Pitt swung on, deep drive, left field. Just looking is Durant. Goodbye. Home run for Paul Goldschmidt, 1-0. New York lead.
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21: Tua stands up and then gets back under center. Snaps the ball and dropped it. It's loose around the 42-yard line. Tua tried to dive on it, but it rolled away from him, and it looks like Miami's got it.
19: Long time no see, old friend.
22: Little welcome back video on the scoreboard as he walked in from the bullpen. 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
25: The NFL preseason winds down with cut-down day looming and a long-time Tigers ace returns in Dodger blue. Welcome to SportsCenter All Night on ESPN Radio and the ESPN app. We are brought to you by Progressive Insurance, and we lead off the show on that diamond. The American League East has every team in that division still alive for playoff spots. The division led by Tampa, while longtime rivals, the Red Sox and Yankees, met in the Bronx. First of four, which could go a long way to finding home field should these two again meet up in the wild card. One run is all it took.
20: Left-hander kicks and deals. His pitch swung on, deep drive, left field. Just looking is Durant. Goodbye. Home run for Paul Goldschmidt, 1-0. New York lead. Goldie with home run number 17, RBI number 45. Hey now.
25: As heard on WFAN, that accounted for the offense. This kept the runs off the board on the other side.
20: Blackburn surveys, comes to the plate. Here's Pitt swing on, fly ball. Straight away, shallow, left field. Here's Bellinger coming in. Here's the throw. They got a chance. There it is. He got him. Cody Bellinger does it again.
25: Yes, indeed. Paul Goldschmidt's home run is all they needed. 1-0, Yankees beat the Red Sox as Cody Bellinger threw out the potential tying run at home plate to end the seventh. The Yankees take the opener of this pivotal four-game set with Cam Schlittler terrific on the mound. He struck out eight, including his 200th over 5 2/3 of two-hit ball. His skipper, Aaron Boone.
26: Great win. You know, Cam, you know, obviously ends up walking, what, five? But stuff was really good. You know, just had a couple pockets where, you know, kind of lost the zone a little bit for the walks, but otherwise was excellent. And to hold the line there, you know, two outs into the sixth, and then the bullpen comes in and does their thing with some really good, obviously some big defensive plays behind them. Goldie, I think that's tied with Johnny Bench. So That was cool and a no doubter. He stepped on that ball, and then Belly, you know, with one of the defensive plays of the year there. So, yeah, I mean, great win, 1-0. You know, wish had a couple opportunities there where I wish we could have pushed the lead a little bit more. But that being said, we're used to playing in these games, and there's some comfort in that.
25: Yeah, the Red Sox stranded 10 runners. New York moving 3 games ahead of Boston in the race for the top American League wild card and home field advantage throughout a potential best-of-3 playoff series between these two rivals. Schlittler on if the Yankees could still win the division.
0: Yeah, I mean, I think the division's wide open. You know, Tampa's got a couple games on us. Boston's right behind us. You know, I think we separate ourselves from Boston this weekend. You know, puts ourselves in a good spot. And then we got a really big series against Tampa, you know, down the road. So it's wide open. I think we had a good opportunity last year. You know, obviously ends in a tie there, and that's frustrating. We got to make sure we put ourselves in a position where that doesn't happen again.
25: Hey, tune into baseball action today as the Yankees and Red Sox do it again from the Bronx, presented by Progressive Insurance. Coverage begins at 6:30 Eastern, right here on ESPN Radio and the ESPN app. The Yankees will get Max Fried off the injured list and on the mound today. He'll start one of the games of the doubleheader against Boston, again without having to do so with any time in the minors on rehab, something Bellinger says could ultimately be the same for Aaron Judge. He spoke with our Madison Shipman and Mike Cousins.
2: With what we got now, I mean, with some the technology and everything, sometimes it's just unnecessary. So I think it's, you know, up to each individual and kind of assume what they want, what they need. And, you know, I played 2 games there and it was good, but, you know, nothing crazy.
25: Yeah, as Belly said, he only played 2 games in the minors before coming back. A full interview in the pregame tomorrow night at 6:30 Eastern. Tarek Skubal, welcome back to Detroit with a mixed bag from the fans, now pitching for the Dodgers, who are vying for a 3rd straight World Series in the opener of 3 in the Motor City. The 2-time Cy Young winner again showed Comerica fans why he has that hardware.
3: His payoff pitch is strike 3, change up at the knees, and Tarek Skubal strikes out the side in the 3rd inning. 6 K's in 3 scoreless innings back in Comerica Park. We go to the 4th, waiting on a run.
25: That's AM 570 LA Sports. 6 innings, 83 pitches, a run on 4 hits, 7 strikeouts. But they were tied at 1 in the 8th. Freddie Freeman stepped up.
3: So it'll be up to Freddie Freeman here in this 8th inning. Go ahead, run 90 feet away for the Dodgers, but 2 out and a 1-1 game. First pitch, Freeman scolds it into center field to give the Dodgers the lead. Jumps all over the first pitch from Wagaspek to score Teoscar Hernandez, and it's 2-1 LA.
25: Yeah, Freeman with that 2-out knock wound up being your game winner in that 8th. Dodgers held on, beat the Tigers 2-1. Skubal post-game emotions, certainly part of it.
4: Yeah, I mean, I think I did cry if you go watch the video. You know, there were definitely tears, and, you know, luckily enough I was able to kind of make it to the tunnel before more happened, right? But yeah, it's tough, you know, as this is the place I've known my entire career since 2018. So but yeah, it was special for sure. You know, with the last name Scoob, you don't know if they're booze or they're cheering for you, so I'm gonna assume they were cheering for me, and that's all I really got to say about it.
25: That's a good way of looking at it. Meantime, Shohei Ohtani threw a bullpen session on Friday, about 20 pitches. He's 8-2 with a .179 ERA, 95 strikeouts and 85 and 2/3 frames. He has continued to start at DH despite not being on the mound, still batting .285 with 30 home runs, 80 knocked in. Now, I urge you to take a listen to the most recent Sources Tell Jeff Passan podcast. I get you might think he dotes over the 2-time defending champs, perhaps too much, but he had a great guest on the show that details the Dodgers' ownership and the problems they have recently encountered needing to come up with some $20 billion fast. His guest, financial fraud expert and whistleblower Tom Gober, he, by the way, sent alarms about Mark Walter when he bought the team in 2014. So it's a deep dive into the complex financial tracking and investigations. Dodgers not only circumvent the luxury tax, by the way, with the enormous deferrals they had led by the Ohtani contract. They don't pay, you'll listen to this, they don't pay fully into the competitive balance tax as well. And Walter had roughly half the money to buy the team in 2014. The rest came from insurance premiums, which policyholders have no idea of. Yeah, the Dodgers are scamming baseball. That's the long and short of it. You have to listen to this. We mentioned the Yankees and the win over the Red Sox. New York remain four games behind first place Tampa in the American League East.
1: Mullen swings and lifts one in the air towards deep right field. Tatis going back to the track. He can jump at the wall and gone. Home run just over the yellow line. A solo shot for Cedric Mullins, his 14th, and the Rays lead 9-4.
25: That's 620 WDAE. Andy Diaz, Cedric Mullins, each homer drove in two runs. Rays score five runs in the fourth inning on their way to a 9-4 win over the Padres. Shane McClanahan improved to 8-1 at home. They won for the fourth time in five games and became the first American League team to reach 80 wins.
5: And here's Harris, who has played at a run tonight with a double to left. He sends a drive to deep right field. That's got a chance to get out of here. Veen at the wall. He will see it fly away. Home run, Harris. It's 6-3 Atlanta.
25: Yeah, 680 the fan. Michael Harris drove in three runs, two hits, including that long ball. Ronald Acuna Jr., three hits, scored three runs. Braves beat the Rockies 6-4. That's their fifth straight win. They stayed one game back of L.A. for that second spot in the National League. Keep in mind, top two get NL buys from the wild card round. Chris Sale just threw an 11-strikeout shutout at the Dodgers to help Atlanta sweep L.A. Had this on the offseason in terms of Pirates ace Paul Skeens. He's been off this season, right? The ERA almost double what it was the last 2 years. But this was the Braves ace on the Pat McAfee show.
6: Paul's got one of the biggest lights on him of any baseball player and maybe even athlete in sports. You're talking about a grind of a season. You know, he's really in his second full season as a starting pitcher. You know, I remember my first full year as a starter in 2012, man. I you know, it was a grind to get to the end. And, you know, it's one of those things. It's weird how it's like, it's tough to do, but once you do it, it becomes a little bit easier to repeat. And I got to be honest, I laugh at the people that are worried about Paul Skeens, and I envy their unawareness to sports. just to be that, like, oh, this guy's done, you know, or whatever. He's, you know, never going to do, you know, whatever it is the talking heads are saying. But he's freaking Paul Skeens, man. Like, and let's not forget, 97, not that bad.
25: Yeah, sub-2 ERA previous 2 years. Again, the numbers have kind of ballooned a little. Great for other pitchers, not so much for him this season. Meantime, drama late for the Phillies.
1: 3-1 Angels. Bases loaded. Two down. Peralta's 1-1. Swing and a drive. Center field. Deep. Trout at the wall. It's gone! It's a grand slam! Edmundo Sosa with a pinch hit slam has given the Phillies a 5-3 lead.
25: How about that? Sports Radio 94 WIP pinch hitter Edmundo Sosa hits a grand slam with two outs in the ninth. The Phillies roar back at a 5-3 victory over the Angels. Stay five back of the Braves. To the NFL, and Sunday is cutdown day, as we mentioned, where teams need to get to the 53-man limit. Yeah, in Atlanta, the spotlight is on those signal callers.
1: Fry for the Falcons, very clean, led by Tua Tagovailoa. Brian Robinson, the deep back in the eye behind him. Wide receiver each way. First and 10 for Atlanta on their own 40, moving from right to left. Tua stands up and then gets back under center. Snaps the ball and dropped it. It's loose around the 42-yard line. Tua tried to dive on it, but it rolled away from him, and it looks like Miami's got it.
25: That's 92-9 the game. Tua led a touchdown drive, lost that fumble as well. Falcons beat his former team, the Dolphins, 17-12. He was 7 of 8, 95 yards, playing three series. Had this on his performance, and did he do enough to get the top job? And his coach, Kevin Stefanski.
7: Yeah, I thought Tua did a nice job operating. Obviously moved the football there for a couple drives. Plenty to clean up. You know, unavoidable center quarterback exchange, which we have to clean that up. And we will. But I thought by and large operated.
8: Well, I don't think that's something that I should worry about. That's not my job. That's Ian's job. That's Kev's job. That's Tommy's job. You know, my job is to go out there and, as I said, go out and put points on the board for our guys. And everything else is out of my control. So, you know, you got to put things into perspective, too.
25: In the meantime, former Falcons wide receiver Brian Finneran joined Freddie and Harry. He's with 680 The Fan. This on his take on the quarterback room in Atlanta.
9: They ain't got that dog in them that you want when you have a guy that wants to be your leader. The urgency to want to lead and be up front. And you don't have to be super vocal. And then to hear some of the sound bites coming from Michael Penix, I started to question that as well. So urgency, it has to be there, and you got to want it. You got to want to love this game and love it with all your heart, because it's too hard to go out there every single day through training camp. As easy as they've made it now, it's still hard to do. And you got to love it. You got to love the game. And if you don't, sometimes that shows through the way you play.
25: Yeah, Penix been battling injury, has not played this preseason. But if he's ultimately healthy, Harry Douglas.
10: I do believe if Michael Penix Jr. was fully healthy right now, that he would be the starting quarterback for the Atlanta Falcons. Because this is your job as a coach, is to put the guy out there on the football field that gives you the best chance to win football games. Mm-hmm. So when you talk about offensive football, not the guy that can just throw and hit the check down. Not the guy that can, you know, throw some intermediate passes. Well, if I have a guy in Drake London who I just paid a lot of doggone money to, if I have a guy in Kyle Pitts that I just gave a lot of money to and extended him, if I have a running back like Bijan Robinson who I just gave a massive deal to, I want the quarterback that has the best ability to get those three guys to football.
25: ESPN radio host Mark Zeno has an idea for the Falcons under center.
11: If you're keeping Penix and Tua, your third quarterback is supposed to be a developmental guy. That's the exact opposite of what Cooper Rush is. Why are you keeping a 10-year vet as the third quarterback on the roster? If your third quarterback has to play in a game, you're losing that game anyway. The point simply is that I don't see a real reason for them to keep Cooper Rush. And I don't know that Tua is comfortable with, or the Falcons are comfortable with Tua where he is. So here's a name to pay attention to. Dylan Gabriel.
3: Wow. All right.
11: Played for Kevin Stefanski in Cleveland.
3: Knows the system.
11: Another left-handed quarterback. Knows the system. Grew up in the system. He knows him well. Is there a world where Dylan Gabriel, if he gets cut by the Browns, which may be a realistic possibility, that he ends up in Atlanta come Sunday? It would not surprise me.
25: Or maybe he gets traded to Atlanta and they should keep Tua so they'd have three left-handed quarterbacks on that roster. We'll dig into the quarterback situation of Gabriel's current team, the Browns, later in the show. Coming up, more off the big league diamond, including baseball's best, expanding their division lead. And we spotlight year two in Chapel Hill for Bill Belichick on the eve of UNC season opener. That's next. This is SportsCenter All Night on ESPN Radio.
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1: Yeah, we're back on SportsCenter All Night with more from the big league diamond, like the major's best.
2: Two balls and two strikes on Contreras. Here's the pitch. And a ground ball back up the middle into center field for a base hit. Bowers around third. He will score. It's an RBI single for Wild Bill. And the Brewers add some insurance here in the seventh. It's 4-1 Brewers.
1: That's William Contreras with the run-scoring knock. What a season it's been for the Contreras brothers. 620 WTMJ. Logan Henderson gave up one hit over seven. Jake Bowers reached base five times, scored twice. Brewers beat the Rangers 6-1. Henderson, 9-2, has allowed three runs or less in each of his 19 career starts. The Brewers at 84-51, have the best record in the bigs, moved a season high 8 games ahead of the Cubs for the top spot in the NL Central.
3: Right-handed pitcher, right-handed hitter. The 1-2 again. And Stevenson swings and hammers it. High, deep, left center field, and gone! A three-run blast for Tyler Stevenson. The Reds have played it 5 in the sixth.
1: Indeed they did. Reds Radio Network. Tyler Stevenson, a three-run home run. Highlights, 5-run, 6. Reds scored 9 unanswered runs in a 10-8 win over the Cubs. Sal Stewart also went deep. Keep in mind, Sal Stewart is a rookie. And he knocked in a pair and has 102 RBIs, which leads Major League Baseball.
3: The 1-2. And Varsho lifts this in the right, and that's going to get down for a base hit. Alvarez scores around third. Paredes, he will score as well. Altuve goes to third. Varsho drives in two with a single, and the Astros lead it 2-1.
1: And Dalton Varsho, the two-run single and a three-run six. Astros beat the Mets 3-1. Hunter Brown struck out 10, allowed one run over 6 2/3 for the win. Josh Hader struck out 2 in the ninth. 20th save in 20 chances. Houston has a two-game lead on Texas atop the AL West.
3: 1-2. Springer drives it. High and deep. Left field. Way out of here. A big George Springer home run against the Mariners in this building again. 5-1 the Blue Jays lead.
1: As Sportsnet 590, the fan, George Springer was 4-for-4 with that long ball. Jays beat the Mariners 8-1. Dylan C struck out 8 in 6 innings. He now has 217 strikeouts to lead the American League.
3: The pitch. Swinging a fly ball to right. Way out of here. A home run for Colson Montgomery over the high wall. It's 4-0.
1: That's ESPN 1000. Colson Montgomery is 28th home run. The Central leading White Sox beat the Twins 7-4. Reliever Grant Taylor pitched 2 2/3 shutout frames for the win. White Sox, 60-win team last year, 3.5 up on Cleveland in the Central.
3: Here's the pitch. And it's in there. Called strike three. Michael Wacha dropped in a curveball. Wizardry from Michael Wacha to end his night. And what a night it was in Cleveland.

0: strikeouts. Just the fourth double-digit strikeout game in his career and his first as a member of the Kansas City Royals.
1: That's 96.5 The Fan. Michael Wacha, eight innings, four singles. He scattered in a 3-0 win over the Guardians. The Royals are sizzling hot of late. They've won 11 of 12. The rookie Carter Jensen hit a two-run shot. Coby Mayo, Christian Encarnacion, Strand each had two-out RBI singles in the 10th. The O's beat the A's 4-3. Baltimore, this is what I talk about with the American League East. They pull within two games of Cleveland for the final AL wild card.
2: Breaks his bat. This is going to drop into right field, a base hit. Tawa scores. They're going to send McCann around third. He'll score as well. And it's a two-run single for Vargas. He comes through in the clutch, and it's 8-5.
1: That's Arizona Sports 98.7 FM. El DeMargo Vargas, a two-run knock in the seventh. Corbin Carroll, Timmy Tawa, each a home run and three knocked in. Diamondbacks 10-6 over the Giants. Arizona half game back of San Diego for that final wild card.
3: Here's the pitch.
2: House launches one. Left center field. Way, way back. Section 101 for a three-run homer and a 5-1 Nationals lead. That hit the walkway to the red seats and then bounded out of sight.
1: As the Nationals radio network, Brady House, a Titanic blast. Three-run swat. Nats beat the Marlins 9-2. Jackson Kent, seven innings, a one-run ball. Picks up his first big league win. Speaking of, Quinn Matthews, one run over 5 2/3. His first win as the Cardinals beat the Pirates 4-1. College football, yeah, it's back. TCU UNC from Ireland in year two for Bill Belichick as North Carolina head coach. This is Mike Golic, host of the Golics here on ESPN Radio, on the future of Bill Belichick.
4: I think there's a couple of questions. If Bill doesn't make it through this year or is done at the end of this year, is his coaching career over? Now, he is 74.
5: Right.
4: So he's been doing this a long time. So from that standpoint, it wouldn't be shocking.
1: Perhaps this Jimbo Fisher on what he sees from UNC.
6: Well, I think two things. I think look better just performing offense, defensively, and special teams, and 7 to 8 wins, which I think they can get. They were three plays away from winning 7 games last year, lost 3 games at the end. And that's where I think Bobby Petrino can make a big difference for them, because even when they played well defensively, they got better as the year went on. They tackled better in space. It became more physical at the line of scrimmage. And they never scored enough points. So even when they played well defensively, a team was always in the game with them, and get a couple plays at the end, they pulled them out. I think Bobby will help them stretch leads, score more points, allow their defense to be more diverse, go after the passer, play with some leads at times, and then I think they can win 7 to 8 games. But it is a very tough schedule. Their schedule's tough, but I think they can do that.
1: In the meantime, from the NHL, Cale Makar and the Colorado Avalanche agreed to a $163.2 million 8-year extension, making him the highest paid player in league history. The defenseman is the first $20 million a year player. His deal runs through the 2034-35 campaign. He had 20 goals, 59 assists last season, has twice won the Norris Trophy given to the league's top defenseman. Think about the money that flows in the NBA. This is the first time a player in the NHL is going to make $20 million a season. Coming up, we take you around the NFL for some Friday Night Lights pro style and dig into if Fernando Mendoza should start day one for the Raiders. That's next. This is ESPN Radio.
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1: Again, our top stories, NFL final tune-ups prior to cutdown day. Did Tua do enough to land the Falcons' job under center? Bill Belichick and North Carolina get TCU today in Ireland, kicking off year two for Belichick in Chapel Hill. Cale Makar gets the biggest contract in NHL history. The Avs defenseman, the first $20 million a year player. Tarek Skubal looks good in his return to Detroit in a Dodgers uniform, and one run is enough for the Yankees to fend off the Red Sox in the first of four in the Bronx.
2: Backdoor breaking ball, strike three called, he knew it. Didn't even protest, didn't hesitate walking out of the box. Strikeout number seven for Slitler. One down here in the fifth, a 1-0 Yankee lead.
3: That's Cam Slitler's 200th strikeout of the season. Fourth youngest pitcher in Yankee history to court 200 strikeouts in a season.
2: Impressive.
1: Yeah, he has pitched Cy Young caliber this year for the New York Yankees. Cam Slitler struck out eight, including that 200th over five and two-thirds frames of two-hit ball. Paul Goldschmidt went deep. Cody Bellinger cut down a runner at the plate to end the seventh. The Yankees fend off the Red Sox 1-0 in the opener of this four-game set. The Boston Red Sox stranded 10 runners. New York moved three games ahead of them for that top wild card in the American League, which means home field for the entire series should they meet up again in the wild card round. This, Slitler on the milestone 200.
4: I wouldn't say it was necessarily a goal. I think the goal, just based off the postseason last year, is obviously to win a championship, and it's a great accolade to get. Obviously, not many guys do it, so it's a great feeling, and there's a lot of ball left to play.
1: His skipper, Aaron Boone.
5: Yeah, just a testament to how good he's gotten and continued to improve, you know, exponentially since we signed him, you know, rifling through the minor leagues. And I just feel like over the last 2 years has just steadily gotten better and better. And now just has a really good grip on his arsenal and obviously pitching like one of the great pitchers in the league.
1: Hey, tune in today. We got game two of the series. 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It's a beltway battle.
6: Third down and eight from the Washington 10-yard line. Belt-high snap. Pinata with a pocket. Throws a rifle over the middle. It's caught by Lester. Touchdown, Ravens.
1: That's WBAL AM 1090. Yeah, the former UConn QB, Joe Fagano, he had a touchdown pass. He's played well the entire preseason. Might he make the Ravens roster as one of their quarterbacks? They wrapped up their preseason with a 41-3 rout of the Commanders. Baltimore finished with a 26-7 edge on first downs. Meantime, though, Raven, not all good. Ravens kicker Tyler Loop, he made field goals of 51 to 24 yards, but missed from 51 and 58, had this postgame.
7: Honestly, this week, I feel like it's probably some of the best I've hit in practice. Work on some stuff, and some of it started to click. But it's my job to transfer that to the game. I know the expectations is make kicks, and the expectations I have for myself are higher than anyone else is going to have. And tonight, not good enough. And, you know, all we talk about is be the best when your best is needed, and I have to do that. So, like, all I can do now is get back to work, keep working harder, make kicks. Yeah, that's frankly as simple as that.
1: He hit on 5 of 8 during the preseason. His coach, Jesse Minter.
8: You want to see makes in games, and so it's something we'll continue to look at. We'll continue to look at, what the best situation is there. He has had a good camp overall, but again, it comes down to making the kicks in the pressure situations in the game. So that's something I think that we'll always be looking at to make sure that we're doing what's best for the team.
9: 2:15 to play second quarter, 10-6 New Orleans. Rattler in the shotgun from the Dallas 8, takes the snap, keeps it to the right side, 10. Spencer Rattler for the end zone, Spencer Rattler! Takes it in for the touchdown, waiting for the official signal as he crossed the pylon. And Spencer Rattler keeps it and scores the touchdown. Yes, he gets inside the pylon. There will be no virtual review on that one.
1: And the backup quarterback's getting in work for New Orleans. Spencer Rattler and an 8-yard keeper. Zach Wilson led a drive late that led to Daniel Carlson's 53-yard field goal with 1:55 to go as the Saints beat the Cowboys 27-24. Sam Howell threw 2 fourth-quarter touchdown passes for the Dallas Cowboys. Meantime, in the Giants' 23-6 preseason, a win over the Jets, OBJ, Odell Beckham Jr., 3 grabs, 53 yards. Has he done enough to make the team, John Harbaugh?
10: Yeah, I mean, I don't want to like say exactly who's making it right now and not what the considerations are, and things can happen. So, but I think I would answer the question yes. I mean, I think he has done enough to make an NFL roster for sure. He's played well, and he's gotten better as his camp's gone along. He deserves credit for that. He's done a really good job with it.
1: Not an NFL roster, the Giants roster. OBJ on what it would mean to be a Giant again.
11: Everything. Seeing my son at the game, yelling, just looking at me. And he told one of his friends, like, yeah, people always want to take a picture with my dad. He must be the best, you know. And it just made me laugh because I'm like, I just want to show him. I want to lead the way. I want to be a good example for him, a good man. I've grown so much. It would mean everything to me if I made it.
9: Milroe from the shotgun, right in the backfield. 4-man rush. Milroe looks, throws, touchdown, Seahawks! Nick Vanette all by himself in the left flat.
1: And Jalen Milroe, 16 of 26, 223 in that touchdown. Seattle Sports 7, 10 a.m. But Jason Myers missed a 52-yard field goal as time expired. Chiefs Seahawks, a 9-9 tie. The veteran Josh Johnson threw for 156. Evan McPherson, a 56-yarder, one of his 3 field goals as the Bengals get a 30-13 win over the Eagles. Though Andy Dalton threw a touchdown pass against his former team, the Bengals. Meantime, Kyle McCord looking good for Green Bay.
12: In the shotgun is McCord. He takes the snap. Has time, throws, left side, got his man making the catch, flipping a defender, reaching, end zone, touchdown! Touchdown, Green Bay Packers! Keyshawn Johnson! They beat Elijah Culp, and the Packers have the lead, 41-38!
1: 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Kyle McCord, 4 scoring strikes, 2 to Johnson in the last 3.5 minutes. Packers rallied, beat the Cardinals in a high-scoring affair, 42-38. Tampa in there, 19-0, lost to Jacksonville. Jalen Daniels, as he tries to get a backup job, sacked 3 times, lost a snap, hit on 8 of 15 for 57 yards through 3 quarters. So not exactly what he was looking for. And the rookie Miles Davis ran for a touchdown and 34 yards overall. Panthers beat the Texans 16-13. The Browns, what's the situation under center in Cleveland? Deshaun Watson will be the starter when the season gets underway. Is CBS analyst J.J. Watt on the Pat McAfee Show.
13: Yeah, I would say I'm not surprised. It kind of seems like this is the way they have been going all offseason and training camp. And I would say in terms of if things are close at all in a competition, and we all know if things are close when you're paying somebody $230 million fully guaranteed, that's the person that you're going to want to give every single opportunity to hopefully somehow, some way make you right on that contract that many people question and say is one of the worst in history. It's tough. They haven't been able to find their quarterback there for a very, very long time. And there's no question they've been going through it up in Cleveland for a long time. They have a really, really good fan base. And for them, you want to see them be successful. If this is the way that they feel is best, we'll see.
1: I'll tell you who I like. Their fourth stringer, Talen Green. You watch him play? That guy probably has the most talent of them all. Meantime, will Fernando Mendoza start to begin the season under center for the Raiders? His coach, Clint Kubiak.
14: Yeah, I mean, he needs another 3 preseason games. You know, all those rookies do. And now that the season's starting, you know, that, you know, the practice reps get smaller, and that's just life. But us as coaches, we got to get him ready to play, keep developing him.
1: ESPN NFL analyst Kevin Clark on First Take on when he should start.
15: As soon as humanly possible. Preseason is a liar. Now, what's funny is Fernando Mendoza did his little spin move last night like he did in the national championship game. He got a couple yards, but he wasn't bouncing off guys like he was in Miami Gardens, Florida a couple months ago. It is a different sport, and clocking the speed of the game is what preseason is all about. Preseason stat lines, notoriously liars. They don't tell you what you're trying to do. Clint Kubiak talked about that interception that we're seeing right here. He said it was a drop pass. In the NFL, that is a drop pass. He's testing his limits. And I was looking at the preseason performance of some of the top quarterbacks in football. Josh Allen, NFL.com, called his first preseason a D grade. Matthew Stafford, one touchdown, four interceptions, had a pick six in his first ever preseason game. This is what development is. I think you only get better at NFL football by playing NFL football. And the only way I think that he's going to learn how to play football is by being in there by October at the very latest, guys.
1: Yeah, he says right now, right? Not so fast, says Freddie Coleman, David Dennis Jr., and Kimberly Martin.
16: I would expect to see him this season. If he doesn't play Kirk Cousins balled out, that's crazy. Okay. That's the only thing that would keep him on the bench. I don't see for 17 games Kirk Cousins having this like electric season. If I'm wrong, forgive me in advance, Kirk. But I think at some point we're going to see Fernando. And when he does, y'all got to relax. Like, he's going to mess up.
17: Not supposed to be good. You knew what you were getting when you were getting Mendoza. It was a project. That's why you bring in Kirk Cousins in this situation. Tom Brady, given a lot of credit for being the guy who could sort of architect this whole situation. And it makes a ton of sense. There should be no world in which Fernando Mendoza starts this season. I was looking at the schedule. I was like, if the end of the season, if you run into like a team that's playing their reserves in week 17, maybe that, because they do play the Chiefs at the end of the season, play Tennessee towards the end. But after this, I'm like, just don't play him at all.
18: Now, if the Raiders turn to be a better football team than we can imagine, we're not going to see Fernando Mendoza until 2027. If they are what we think they're going to be, a little bit more improved, but definitely not a team to reckon with in the AFC West, then right about November, right about early December, we're going to put our guy out there. This way he can learn with not a lot of pressure on him. Putting him out there before he's ready, that is just quarterback malpractice, as you like to say.
1: He's got to get some run this year. No ifs, ands, or buts about it. He's got to play. I don't know what David Dennis Jr. is talking about. He's got to play this season. He's the first pick in the draft. He's got to play this season. Here's a guy that played big time Friday.
19: McLaughlin to the right of Ellinger in the shotgun. A pair of receivers on each side of the formation. Second and 10 from the Vikings 20. Minnesota four-man rush. Quick throw in the middle. Caught by Jaleel. Jaleel foot race inside the 10. Inside the 5. Into the end zone with a Denver touchdown.
1: That's 850 KOA. Sam Ellinger has shined. Three touchdown performance. The Broncos 34-6 win over the Vikings. Minnesota did not play their starting quarterback Kyler Murray, nor backup J.J. McCarthy, who sat out with a minor ankle injury. Does McCarthy get the backup job in Minnesota, Harry Douglas?
20: I would want my backup, as crazy as this sound, okay, to be Carson Wentz. Because, Freddie, even though he hasn't been the Carson Wentz that we see, that we haven't seen in a very, very long time, early on in his career when he was the MVP candidate,
18: yeah,
20: he has been there and done it. You don't have time to be playing. You remember the game Guess Who?
18: Oh, yeah.
20: You don't have time to be playing Guess Who with J.J. McCarthy. Let me guess if he's going to be able to get this ball to Justin Jefferson.
1: And Courtney Cronin on if there's a market for McCarthy, should they consider a trade?
21: There's a reason that the Vikings won't be moving him by Sunday, and it's because he has no value.
1: Yeah.
21: Let's be very honest about this. As a 10th overall pick, if you're moving someone like that, you're expecting a significant return for that player. What has he done in 3 years in Minnesota to give any team the idea of giving up significant draft capital for a player who doesn't have the value that you'd get the return on? It doesn't make any sense.
1: All right. I don't know. I think a team or two might consider taking a flyer on him, right? Let's turn our attention to college football. Pete Thamel, what is going on with college sports right now? ESPN College Football Insider on the subject of player eligibility. It's a saga that changes by the day.
22: This story is going to take us for a wild ride. In my more than two decades covering college football, I've never quite seen anything like this. You have a stare down between the most powerful conference in college athletics, or certainly one of them in the SEC, and one of their flagship schools in LSU. The TRO involves a couple dozen athletes, but really the focus this week, especially going into the LSU-Clemson game, where game day will be, is going to be on Xavien Harris and Daquan Wright. They are transfers from Ole Miss to LSU. And in the mind of the SEC and rules they passed in reiterated this week, there's two reasons they shouldn't play. One, they left and went to play professional, and now they're coming back, and they'd also be considered intra-conference transfers because they, like Lane Kiffin, have gone from Ole Miss to LSU. But right now, as we sit here today, the judge's ruling within the last hour said these players should be eligible to play college football. The SEC declined comment to us today, but really their actions this week speak louder than any statement could. They sat there and they voted 15-0, the presidents, with one abstaining, to say, look, we need to uphold these rules, and there are going to be significant punishments, half a season coach suspension, big fines, revoking of voting rights, and Greg Sankey has autonomy for any additional punishments. So just the fact that they gathered, did that, says really where the SEC stands on this. They are not going to stand down, at least according to the rhetoric they released this week. And clearly, when you have the governor making statements and you have a state court ruling in Louisiana, they don't appear like they're going to stand down either. So right now, we've got a showdown.
1: It's a mess. It's a mess. And Baton Rouge these days, all sports across the board, is like the wild, wild west. Let's focus on some teams. Which teams are going to be the cream of the crop in college football? Eric McClain, ACC network analyst, he has an idea about one Canes of Miami.
0: I think these guys are better than anybody in the country. I think the Miami Hurricanes are going to win the national championship. They have so much talent back from a year ago. Malachi Toney, I believe the best player in all of college football. He's getting an upgrade at the quarterback position with Darian Mensah, a guy that is going to look for him early and often, look for Toney to be very much involved with this offense. And look, I know a lot of people want to say, but the line of scrimmage on defense, look at Reuben Bain dominating, going to be the rookie defensive player of the year there, but all they do is replace those guys with five stars. They've got two in the wings, and they bring in an all SEC caliber guy in Damon Wilson on the other edge spot. This defensive line with two first rounders potentially at defensive tackle is going to be better than it was a year ago.
1: They just fell short a year ago of that national title. How about an individual player that has the most pressure on him heading in to this season, Jordan Reed?
2: I don't think there's anybody with more pressure on them this season than Arch Manning, Steve Sarkisian, and Texas. They have no excuse not to win a national title this year, in my opinion. They revamped the offensive line. They bought in two impressive running backs in Relique Brown and Hollywood Smothers. And oh yeah, you bring in Cam Coleman from Auburn as well. So Arch Manning has everything that he needs to succeed. Now he has to go out there and do it. He ranked 117th in underneath accuracy last year. So the underneath accuracy has to improve. The mechanics have to improve. And he also just has to go out there and do it. If he goes out there and does it, I believe he's going to be the number one overall pick.
1: No excuse to not win a national title. Wow, that's some pressure right there. Coming up, the night's top play, some defense from the Bronx, and the night in the W is the Fever offense flows. That's next. This is SportsCenter All Night on ESPN Radio.
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2: How good is that? Are you ready to take?
3: Blackburn surveys, comes to the plate. His pitch swung on, fly ball. Straight away, shallow left field. Here's Bellinger coming in. Here's the throw. They got a chance. There it is. He got him. Cody Bellinger does it again.
1: As Dave Sims, WFAN, that's Cody Bellinger with that gun as he got him at the plate. And the Yankees 1-0 over the Red Sox. So that tells you how big that play was. Night in the W about Indiana offense.
4: Clark fires and hits. She's over 30. It's her sixth career 30-10 game. Now twice more than the rest of the history of the league combined. We are truly witnessing something special, something that has not happened by any other player in the history of this sport. Oh, and just adds three on for good measure.
1: As heard on Ion, Caitlin Clark and Kelsey Mitchell each scored 34. Fever got past the Sun 111-91. The pair scored 30-plus for the fourth game this season, extending their WNBA single-season record for a duo. Mitchell notched their 24th straight 20-point game in the Fever's final game before the three-week break for the FIBA Women's World Cup. How about that? The season's winding down. The playoffs about to begin, but they're going to have the FIBA World Cup for 3 weeks before they come and play the playoffs. The Fever got a help from the Fire.
5: Winterburn resets. 9 on the shot clock. Corner. Okonkwo. 3. Wow. Portland on fire. You can't trade threes if you want to cut into a lead.
1: Yeah, Portland beat Atlanta 101-83, ending the Dream's four-game winning streak. Angel Reese, 16 points, 16 boards. They, though, fell to fifth place in the standings, a half game back of Indiana. Reese avoided a one-game suspension when the WNBA rescinded her eighth technical foul from Friday night.
6: Evans with a hesitation. Asia Wilson trying to clean it up. And an and one. She'll tell you about it. The effort paying off.
1: Asia Wilson, 27 points, 8 rebounds. Aces beat the tempo 93-73. They maintain their one-game lead for third place in the WNBA playoff race ahead of Indiana.
7: Rebound tipped there by Brink into the hands of Ogumike.
8: Here's Burrell.
7: Down the paint. The layup off the window. 15 now for Burrell. 13 here in this quarter.
1: Indeed, Ray Burrell. All the calls from Ion, by the way, scored 12 or 15 in the fourth quarter. Sparks beat the Mystics 88-82. So the Mystics are only a half game up for sixth in the East. Meantime, Ryan Gerard, Victor Hovland tied for the lead going into the weekend at the season-ending tour championship. Gerard made an 80-foot birdie. Six other were inside 6 feet. His round of 65. Hovland shot a 66 to join him at 10 under par. Todd Golden's third raise in as many years will make him the second highest paid basketball coach in the SEC. He signed a one-year extension earlier this month that increased the total value of his deal to $49.5 million and averages $8.25 million annually. Keeps him under contract through the 2031-32 campaign. I mentioned cut down day is coming Sunday in the NFL. Mike Golic Jr., host of the Golics here on ESPN Radio, on trade candidates league-wide.
9: This from Benjamin Albright, who covers the Broncos, said you could see multiple quarterbacks on the move in the next few weeks, some of whom we've talked about already today. Dylan Gabriel, who just balled out in the final preseason game. J.J. McCarthy, who lost out on the starting job with the Vikings. Anthony Richardson, who was in a similar situation with the Colts last year. And Tua Tagovailoa, as it seems like we're getting a lot of smoke around the potential fire. That Michael Penix Jr., who has barely been cleared for contact in Atlanta camp, hasn't played in the preseason, may still be able to win the starting job. That seems like that could be the strongest indictment against employing Tua Tagovailoa going forward that there is.
1: Yeah, we'll see how that plays out with Tua. If he even is in Atlanta, let alone being the starting quarterback when the season gets underway, but trades in the NFL, that's great. It's great. It's like getting like baseball now with these deals. Coming up, Red Sox Yankees from the Bronx runs hard to come by, and Tarik Skubal back in Detroit in a Dodger uniform. That's next. This is ESPN Radio.
8: Hey, this is Rich Eisen coming up on Monday. Another preseason in the NFL is in the books. We'll talk about what it all means for the upcoming season as we preview the Denver 2026 campaign. 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
17: Pitch swung on, deep drive, left field. Just looking is Durant. Goodbye. Home run for Paul Goldschmidt, 1-0. New York lead.
0: NFL players hit the field for their final taste of preseason action.
18: Tua stands up and then gets back under center. Snaps the ball, dropped it. It's loose around the 42-yard line. Tua tried to dive on it, but it rolled away from him, and it looks like Miami's got it.
0: Long time no see, old friend.
19: Little welcome back video on the scoreboard as he walked in from the bullpen. And this crowd, those who are here already, got up on their feet, and you could tell he was getting emotional.
0: It was the night before week zero and all through the house.
20: It's something where, obviously, winning heals all, and you win games, you're in a great spot. But I just think that's going to be very tough for North Carolina this year. They did not enhance their roster in a way that gets me excited.
0: Plus, the Aces welcome the tempo to Las Vegas.
21: Just see the Jackie to Asia, and she gets the shooter's touch. She got the end run, but she'll take the bucket. Lead back to Las Vegas.
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1: The NFL preseason winds down with cutdown day looming and a longtime Tigers ace returns in Dodger blue. 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The American League East has every team in that division still alive for playoff spots. The division led by Tampa, while longtime rivals, the Red Sox and Yankees, met in the Bronx. First of four, which could go a long way to finding home field should these two again meet up in the wild card. One run is all it took.
17: Left-hander kicks and deals. Here's Pitt swing on deep drive left field. Just looking is Durant. Goodbye. Home run for Paul Goldschmidt in a 1-0 New York lead. Goldie with home run number 17, RBI number 45. Hey now.
1: As heard on WFAN, that accounted for the offense. This kept the runs off the board on the other side.
3: Blackburn surveys, comes to the plate. Here's Pitt swing on, fly ball. Straight away, shallow left field. Here's Bellinger coming in. Here's the throw. They got a chance. There it is. He got him. Cody Bellinger does it again.
1: Yes, indeed. Paul Goldschmidt's home run is all they needed. 1-0, Yankees beat the Red Sox as Cody Bellinger threw out the potential tying run at home plate to end the seventh. The Yankees take the opener of this pivotal four-game set with Cam Schlittler terrific on the mound. He struck out eight, including his 200th over 5 2/3 of two-hit ball. His skipper, Aaron Boone.
2: Great win. You know, Cam, you know, obviously ends up walking, what, five? But stuff was really good. You know, just had a couple pockets where, you know, kind of lost the zone a little bit for the walks, but otherwise was excellent. And to hold the line there, you know, two outs into the sixth, and then the bullpen comes in and does their thing with some really good, obviously some big defensive plays behind them. Goldie, I think that's tied with Johnny Bench, so that was cool and a no doubter. He stepped on that ball, and then Belly, you know, with one of the defensive plays of the year there. So, yeah, I mean, great win, 1-0. You know, wish had a couple opportunities there where I wish we could have pushed the lead a little bit more. But that being said, we're used to playing in these games, and there's some comfort in that.
1: Yeah, the Red Sox stranded 10 runners. New York moving three games ahead of Boston in the race for the top American League wild card and home field advantage throughout a potential best-of-three playoff series between these two rivals. Schlittler on if the Yankees could still win the division.
16: Yeah, I mean, I think the division's wide open. You know, Tampa's got a couple games on us. Boston's right behind us. You know, I think we separate ourselves from Boston this weekend, you know, puts ourselves in a good spot, and then we got a really big series against Tampa, you know, down the road. So it's wide open. I think we had a good opportunity last year, and obviously ends in a tie there, and that's frustrating. We got to make sure we put ourselves in a position where that doesn't happen again.
1: Hey, tune into baseball action today as the Yankees and Red Sox do it again from the Bronx, presented by Progressive Insurance. Coverage begins at 6:30 Eastern right here on ESPN Radio and the ESPN app. The Yankees will get Max Fried off the injured list and on the mound today. He'll start one of the games of the doubleheader against Boston, again without having to do so with any time in the minors on rehab, something Bellinger says could ultimately be the same for Aaron Judge. He spoke with our Madison Shipman and Mike Cousins.
22: With what we got now, I mean, with some the technology and everything, sometimes it's just unnecessary. So I think it's, you know, up to each individual and kind of assume what they want, what they need. And, you know, I played two games there and it was good, but, you know, nothing crazy.
1: Yeah, as Belly said, he only played two games in the minors before coming back. A full interview in the pregame tomorrow night at 6:30 Eastern. Tarek Skubal, welcome back to Detroit with a mixed bag from the fans, now pitching for the Dodgers, who are vying for a third straight World Series in the opener of three in the Motor City. The two-time Cy Young winner again showed Comerica fans why he has that hardware.
23: His payoff pitch is strike three, change up at the knees, and Tarek Skubal strikes out the side in the third inning. Six K's in three scoreless innings back in Comerica Park. We go to the fourth, waiting on a run.
1: That's AM 570 LA Sports. Six innings, 83 pitches, a run on four hits, seven strikeouts, but they were tied at one in the eighth. Freddie Freeman stepped up.
23: So it'll be up to Freddie Freeman here in this eighth inning. Go ahead, run 90 feet away for the Dodgers, but two out in a 1-1 game. First pitch, Freeman scolds it into center field to give the Dodgers the lead. Jumps all over the first pitch from Wagaspek to score Teoscar Hernandez, and it's 2-1 LA.
1: Yeah, Freeman with that two-out knock wound up being your game winner in that eighth. Dodgers held on, beat the Tigers 2-1. Scooble post-game emotions, certainly part of it.
4: Yeah, I mean, I think I did cry if you go watch the video. You know, there were definitely tears, and, you know, luckily enough, I was able to kind of make it to the tunnel before more happened, right? But, yeah, it's tough. It's tough. You know, this is the place I've known my entire career since 2018, so, but, yeah, it was special for sure. You know, with the last name Scoob, you don't know if they're boos or they're cheering for you, so I'm going to assume they were cheering for me, and that's all I really got to say about it.
1: That's a good way of looking at it. Meantime, Shohei Ohtani threw a bullpen session on Friday, about 20 pitches. He's 8-2 with a .179 ERA, 95 strikeouts, and 85 and two-thirds frames. He has continued to start at DH despite not being on the mound, still batting .285 with 30 home runs, 80 knocked in. Now, I urge you to take a listen to the most recent Sources Tell Jeff Passan podcast. I get you might think he dotes over the two-time defending champs, perhaps too much, but he had a great guest on the show that details the Dodgers ownership and the problems they have recently encountered needing to come up with some $20 billion fast. His guest, financial fraud expert and whistleblower Tom Gober, he, by the way, sent alarms about Mark Walter when he bought the team in 2014. So it's a deep dive into the complex financial tracking and investigations. Dodgers not only circumvent the luxury tax, by the way, with the enormous deferrals they had led by the Ohtani contract. They don't pay, you'll listen to this, they don't pay fully into the competitive balance tax as well. And Walter had roughly half the money to buy the team in 2014. The rest came from insurance premiums, which policyholders have no idea of. Yeah, the Dodgers are scamming baseball. That's the long and short of it. You have to listen to this. We mentioned the Yankees and the win over the Red Sox. New York remain four games behind first place Tampa in the American League East.
23: Mullen swings and lifts one in the air towards deep right field. Tatis going back to the track. He can jump at the wall and gone. Home run just over the yellow line. A solo shot for Cedric Mullins. His 14th. And the Rays lead 9-4.
1: That's 620 WDAE. Yandy Diaz, Cedric Mullins, each homer drove in two runs. Rays score five runs in the fourth inning on their way to a 9-4 win over the Padres. Shane McClanahan improved to 8-1 at home. They won for the fourth time in five games and became the first American League team to reach 80 wins.
23: And here's Harris, who has plated a run tonight with a double to left. He sends a drive to deep right field. That's got a chance to get out of here. Veen at the wall. He will see it fly away. Home run, Harris. It's 6-3 Atlanta.
1: Yeah, 680 the fan. Michael Harris drove in three runs, two hits, including that long ball. Ronald Acuna Jr., three hits, scored three runs. Braves beat the Rockies 6-4. That's their fifth straight win. They stayed one game back of L.A. for that second spot in the National League. Keep in mind, top two get NL buys from the wild card round. Chris Sale just threw an 11-strikeout shutout at the Dodgers to help Atlanta sweep L.A. Had this on the offseason in terms of Pirates ace Paul Skeens. He's been off this season, right? The ERA almost double what it was the last 2 years. But this was the Braves ace on the Pat McAfee show.
5: Paul's got one of the biggest lights on him of any baseball player and maybe even athlete in sports. You're talking about a grind of a season. You know, he's really in his second full season as a starting pitcher. You know, I remember my first full year as a starter in 2012, man, I you know, it was a grind to get to the end. And, you know, it's one of those things, it's weird how it's like, it's tough to do, but once you do it, it becomes a little bit easier to repeat. And I got to be honest, I laugh at the people that are worried about Paul Skeens, and I envy their unawareness to sports. just to be that, like, oh, this guy's done, you know, or whatever. He's, you know, never going to do, you know, whatever it is the talking heads are saying. But he's freaking Paul Skeens, man. Like, and let's not forget, 97, not that bad.
1: Yeah, sub-2 ERA previous 2 years. Again, the numbers have kind of ballooned a little. Great for other pitchers, not so much for him this season. Meantime, drama late for the Phillies.
6: 3-1 Angels. Bases loaded. Two down. Peralta's 1-1.
23: swing and a drive. Center field, deep. Trout at the wall. It's gone! It's a grand slam! Edmundo Sosa with a pinch hit slam has given the Phillies a 5-3 lead.
1: How about that? Sports Radio 94 WIP pinch hitter Edmundo Sosa hits a grand slam with two outs in the ninth. The Phillies roar back at a 5-3 victory over the Angels. Stay five back of the Braves. To the NFL, and Sunday is cutdown day. As we mentioned, where teams need to get to the 53-man limit. Yeah, in Atlanta, the spotlight is on those signal callers.
18: Fry for the Falcons. Very clean lit by Tua Tagovailoa. Brian Robinson, the deep back in the eye behind him. Wide receiver each way. First and 10 for Atlanta on their own 40, moving from right to left. Tua stands up and then gets back under center. Snaps the ball and dropped it. It's loose around the 42-yard line. Tua tried to dive on it, but it rolled away from him, and it looks like Miami's got it.
1: That's 92-9 the game. Tua led a touchdown drive, lost that fumble as well. Falcons beat his former team, the Dolphins, 17-12. He was 7 of 8, 95 yards, playing three series. Had this on his performance, and did he do enough to get the top job? And his coach, Kevin Stefanski.
6: Yeah, I thought Tua did a nice job operating. Obviously moved the football there for a couple drives. Plenty to clean up. You know, unavoidable center quarterback exchange, which we have to clean that up. And we will. But I thought by and large operated.
7: Well, I don't think that's something that I should worry about. That's not my job. That's Ian's job. That's Kev's job. That's Tommy's job. You know, my job is to go out there and, as I said, go out and put points on the board for our guys. And everything else is out of my control. So, you know, you got to put things into perspective, too.
1: In the meantime, former Falcons wide receiver Brian Finneran joined Freddie and Harry. He's with 680 The Fan. This on his take on the quarterback room in Atlanta.
8: They ain't got that dog in them that you want when you have a guy that wants to be your leader. The urgency to want to lead and be up front. And you don't have to be super vocal. And then to hear some of the sound bites coming from Michael Penix, I started to question that as well. So urgency, it has to be there, and you got to want it. You got to want to love this game and love it with all your heart, because it's too hard to go out there every single day through training camp. As easy as they've made it now, it's still hard to do. And you got to love it. You got to love the game. And if you don't, sometimes that shows through the way you play.
1: Yeah, Penix been battling injury, has not played this preseason. But if he's ultimately healthy, Harry Douglas.
9: I do believe if Michael Penix Jr. was fully healthy right now, that he would be the starting quarterback for the Atlanta Falcons. Because this is your job as a coach, is to put the guy out there on the football field that gives you the best chance to win football games. Mm-hmm. So when you talk about offensive football, not the guy that can just throw and hit the check down. Not the guy that can, you know, throw some intermediate passes. Well, if I have a guy in Drake London who I just paid a lot of doggone money to, if I have a guy in Kyle Pitts that I just gave a lot of money to and extended him, if I have a running back like Bijan Robinson who I just gave a massive deal to, I want the quarterback that has the best ability to get those three guys to football.
1: ESPN radio host Mark Zeno has an idea for the Falcons under center.
24: If you're keeping Penix and Tua, your third quarterback is supposed to be a developmental guy. That's the exact opposite of what Cooper Rush is. Why are you keeping a 10-year vet as the third quarterback on the roster? If your third quarterback has to play in a game, you're losing that game anyway. The point simply is that I don't see a real reason for them to keep Cooper Rush, and I don't know that Tua is comfortable with, or the Falcons are comfortable with Tua where he is, so here's a name to pay attention to. Dylan Gabriel.
25: Wow. All right.
24: Played for Kevin Stefanski in Cleveland.
25: Knows the system.
24: Another left-handed quarterback. Knows the system. Grew up in the system. He knows him well. Is there a world where Dylan Gabriel, if he gets cut by the Browns, which may be a realistic possibility, that he ends up in Atlanta come Sunday? It would not surprise me.
1: Or maybe he gets traded to Atlanta and they should keep Tua so they'd have three left-handed quarterbacks on that roster. We'll dig into the quarterback situation of Gabriel's current team, the Browns, later in the show. Coming up, more off the big league diamond, including baseball's best, expanding their division lead. And we spotlight year two in Chapel Hill for Bill Belichick on the eve of UNC season opener. That's next. This is SportsCenter All Night on ESPN Radio.
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1: Yeah, we're back on SportsCenter All Night with more from the big league diamond, like the major's best.
2: Two balls and two strikes on Contreras. Here's the pitch. And a ground ball back up the middle into center field for a base hit. Bowers around third. He will score. It's an RBI single for Wild Bill. And the Brewers add some insurance here in the seventh. It's 4-1 Brewers.
1: That's William Contreras with the run-scoring knock. What a season it's been for the Contreras brothers. 620 WTMJ. Logan Henderson gave up one hit over seven. Jake Bowers reached base five times, scored twice. Brewers beat the Rangers 6-1. Henderson, 9-2, has allowed three runs or less in each of his 19 career starts. The Brewers at 84-51 have the best record in the bigs, moved a season high 8 games ahead of the Cubs for the top spot in the NL Central.
3: Right-handed pitcher, right-handed hitter. The 1-2 again. And Stevenson swings and hammers it. High, deep, left center field, and gone! A three-run blast for Tyler Stevenson. The Reds have played it 5-6.
1: Indeed they did. Reds Radio Network. Tyler Stevenson, a three-run home run. Highlights, 5 runs, 6. Reds scored 9 unanswered runs in a 10-8 win over the Cubs. Sal Stewart also went deep. Keep in mind, Sal Stewart is a rookie, and he knocked in a pair and has 102 RBIs, which leads Major League Baseball.
4: The 1-2. And Varsho lifts this in the right, and that's going to get down for a base hit. Alvarez scores around third. Paredes, he will score as well. Altuve goes to third. Varsho drives in two with a single, and the Astros lead it 2-1.
1: And Dalton Varsho, the 2-run single and a 3-run 6. Astros beat the Mets 3-1. Hunter Brown struck out 10, allowed 1 run over 6 2/3 for the win. Josh Hader struck out 2 in the ninth. 20th save in 20 chances. Houston has a 2-game lead on Texas atop the AL West.
4: 1-2. Springer drives it. High and deep. Left field. Way out of here. A big George Springer home run against the Mariners in this building again. 5-1 the Blue Jays lead.
1: As Sportsnet 590, the fan, George Springer was 4-for-4 with that long ball. Jays beat the Mariners 8-1. Dylan C struck out 8 in 6 innings. He now has 217 strikeouts to lead the American League.
4: The pitch. Swing and a fly ball to right. Way out of here. A home run for Colson Montgomery over the high wall. It's 4-0.
1: That's ESPN 1000. Colson Montgomery is 28th home run. The Central leading White Sox beat the Twins 7-4. Reliever Grant Taylor pitched 2 2/3 shutout frames for the win. White Sox, 60-win team last year, 3.5 up on Cleveland in the Central.
4: Here's the pitch. And it's in there. Called strike 3. Michael Wacha dropped in a curveball. Wizardry from Michael Wacha to end his night. And what a night it was in Cleveland. 8 shutout innings, 10 strikeouts. Just the 4th double-digit strikeout game in his career and his first as a member of the Kansas City Royals.
1: That's 96.5. The fan, Michael Wacha, 8 innings, 4 singles. He scattered in a 3-0 win over the Guardians. The Royals are sizzling hot of late. They've won 11 of 12. The rookie Carter Jensen hit a 2-run shot. Kobe Mayo, Christian Encarnacion Strand each had 2-out RBI singles in the 10th. The O's beat the A's 4-3. Baltimore, this is what I talk about with the American League East. They pull within 2 games of Cleveland for the final AL wild card.
5: Breaks his bat. This is going to drop in a run.

0: field, a base hit. Tawa scores. They're going to send McCann around third. He'll score as well. And it's a two-run single for Vargas. He comes through in the clutch, and it's 8-5.
1: That's Arizona Sports 98.7 FM. El DeMargo Vargas, a two-run knock in the seventh. Corbin Carroll, Timmy Tawa, each a home run and three knocked in. Diamondbacks 10-6 over the Giants. Arizona half game back of San Diego for that final wild card.
0: Here's the pitch. House launches one. Left center field. Way, way back. Section 101 for a three-run homer and a 5-1 Nationals lead. That hit the walkway to the red seats and then bounded out of sight.
1: As the Nationals radio network, Brady House, a titanic blast. Three-run swat. Nats beat the Marlins 9-2. Jackson Kent, seven innings, one-run ball. Picks up his first big league win. Speaking of, Quinn Matthews, one run over 5 2/3. His first win as the Cardinals beat the Pirates 4-1. College football, yeah, it's back. TCU UNC from Ireland in year two for Bill Belichick as North Carolina head coach. This is Mike Golic, host of the Golics here on ESPN Radio, on the future of Bill Belichick.
2: I think there's a couple of questions. If Bill doesn't make it through this year or is done at the end of this year, is his coaching career over? Now, he is 74.
3: Right.
2: So he's been doing this a long time. So from that standpoint, it wouldn't be shocking.
1: Perhaps this Jimbo Fisher on what he sees from UNC.
4: Well, I think two things. I think look better just performing offense, defensively, and special teams, and 7 to 8 wins, which I think they can get. They were three plays away from winning 7 games last year, lost 3 games at the end, and that's where I think Bobby Petrino can make a big difference for them, because even when they played well defensive, they got better as the year went on. They tackled better in space, it became more physical at the line of scrimmage, and they never scored enough points. So even when they played well defensively, a team was always in the game with them, and get a couple plays at the end, they pulled them out. I think Bobby will help them stretch leads, score more points, allow their defense to be more diverse, go after the pass or play with some leads at times, and then I think they can win 7 to 8 games. But it is a very tough schedule. Schedule's tough, but I think they can do that.
1: In the meantime, from the NHL, Cale Makar and the Colorado Avalanche agreed to a $163.2 million 8-year extension, making him the highest paid player in league history. The defenseman is the first $20 million a year player. His deal runs through the 2034-35 campaign. He had 20 goals, 59 assists last season, has twice won the Norris Trophy given to the league's top defenseman. Think about the money that flows in the NBA. This is the first time a player in the NHL is going to make $20 million a season. Coming up, we take you around the NFL for some Friday Night Lights pro style and dig into if Fernando Mendoza should start day one for the Raiders. That's next. This is ESPN Radio.
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1: Again, our top stories, NFL final tune-ups prior to cutdown day. Did Tua do enough to land the Falcons' job under center? Bill Belichick and North Carolina get TCU today in Ireland, kicking off year two for Belichick in Chapel Hill. Cale Makar gets the biggest contract in NHL history. The Avs defenseman, the first $20 million a year player. Tarek Skubal looks good in his return to Detroit in a Dodgers uniform, and one run is enough for the Yankees to fend off the Red Sox in the first of four in the Bronx.
2: Back to a breaking ball, strike three called, he knew it. Didn't even protest, didn't hesitate walking out of the box. Strikeout number seven for Schlittler. One down here in the fifth to 1-0 Yankee lead.
3: That's Cam Schlittler's 200th strikeout of the season. Fourth youngest pitcher in Yankee history to put 200 strikeouts in a season.
2: Impressive.
1: Yeah, he has pitched Cy Young caliber this year for the New York Yankees. Cam Schlittler struck out eight, including that 200th over five and two-thirds frames of two-hit ball. Paul Goldschmidt went deep. Cody Bellinger cut down a runner at the plate to end the seventh. The Yankees fend off the Red Sox 1-0 in the opener of this four-game set. The Boston Red Sox stranded 10 runners. New York moved three games ahead of them for that top wild card in the American League, which means home field for the entire series should they meet up again in the wild card round. This Schlittler on the milestone 200.
4: I wouldn't say it was necessarily a goal. I think the goal, just based off the postseason last year, is obviously to win a championship, and that's a great accolade to get. Obviously, not many guys do it, so yeah, it's a great feeling, and there's a lot of ball left to play.
1: His skipper, Aaron Boone.
5: Yeah, just a testament to how good he's gotten and continued to improve, you know, exponentially since we signed him, you know, rifling through the minor leagues. And I just feel like over the last 2 years has just steadily gotten better and better. And now just has a really good grip on his arsenal and obviously pitching like one of the great pitchers in the league.
1: Hey, tune in today. We got game two of the series. Yankees Red Sox presented by Progressive Insurance. 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It's a beltway battle.
6: Third down and eight from the Washington 10-yard line. Belt-high snap. Pinata with a pocket. Throws a rifle over the middle. It's caught by Lester. Touchdown, Ravens.
1: That's WBAL AM 1090. Yeah, the former UConn QB, Joe Ganano, he had a touchdown pass. He's played well the entire preseason. Might he make the Ravens roster as one of their quarterbacks? They wrapped up their preseason with a 41-3 rout of the Commanders. Baltimore finished with a 26-7 edge on first downs. Meantime, though, Ravens, not all good. Ravens kicker Tyler Loop, he made field goals of 51 and 24 yards, but missed from 51 and 58, had this post game.
7: Honestly, this week, I feel like it's probably some of the best I've hit in practice. Work on some stuff, and some of it started to click. But it's my job to transfer that to the game. I know the expectations is make kicks, and the expectations I have for myself are higher than anyone else is going to have. And tonight, not good enough. And, you know, all we talk about is be the best when your best is needed, and I have to do that. So, like, all I can do now is get back to work, keep working harder, make kicks. Yeah, that's frankly as simple as that.
1: He hit on 5 of 8 during the preseason. His coach, Jesse Minter.
8: You want to see makes in games, and so it's something we'll continue to look at. We'll continue to look at, what the best situation is there. He has had a good camp overall, but again, it comes down to making the kicks in the pressure situations in the game. So that's something I think that we'll always be looking at to make sure that we're doing what's best for the team.
9: 2:15 to play second quarter, 10-6 New Orleans. Rattler in the shotgun from the Dallas 8, takes the snap, keeps it to the right side, 10. Spencer Rattler to the end zone, Spencer Rattler! Takes it in for the touchdown, waiting for the official signal as he crossed the pylon. And Spencer Rattler keeps it and scores the touchdown. Yes, he gets inside the pylon. There'll be no virtual review on that one.
1: And the backup quarterback's getting in work for New Orleans. Spencer Rattler and an 8-yard keeper. Zach Wilson led a drive late that led to Daniel Carlson's 53-yard field goal with 1:55 to go as the Saints beat the Cowboys 27-24. Sam Howell threw 2 fourth-quarter touchdown passes for the Dallas Cowboys. Meantime, in the Giants' 23-6 preseason, a win over the Jets, OBJ, Odell Beckham Jr., 3 grabs, 53 yards. Has he done enough to make the team, John Harbaugh?
10: Yeah, I mean, I don't want to like say exactly who's making it right now and not, what the considerations are, and things can happen. So, but I think I would answer the question yes. I mean, I think he has done enough to make an NFL roster for sure. He's played well, and he's gotten better as his camp's gone along. He deserves credit for that. He's done a really good job with it.
1: Not an NFL roster, the Giants roster. OBJ on what it would mean to be a Giant again.
11: Everything. Seeing my son at the game, yelling, just looking at me. And he told one of his friends, like, yeah, people always want to take a picture with my dad. He must be the best, you know. And it just made me laugh because I'm like, I just want to show him. I want to lead the way. I want to be a good example for him, a good man. I've grown so much. It would mean everything to me if I made it.
12: Milroe from the shotgun, right in the backfield. 4-man rush. Milroe looks, throws, touchdown, Seahawks! Nick Vanette all by himself in the left flat.
1: And Jalen Milroe, 16 of 26, 223 in that touchdown. Seattle Sports 7:10 a.m. But Jason Myers missed a 52-yard field goal as time expired. Chiefs Seahawks, a 9-9 tie. The veteran Josh Johnson threw for 156. Evan McPherson, a 56-yarder, one of his 3 field goals, as the Bengals get a 30-13 win over the Eagles. Though Andy Dalton threw a touchdown pass against his former team, the Bengals. Meantime, Kyle McCord looking good for Green Bay.
13: In the shotgun is McCord. He takes the snap. Has time, throws, left side, got his man making the catch, flipping a defender, reaching, end zone, touchdown! Touchdown, Green Bay Packers! Keyshawn Johnson! They beat Elijah Culp, and the Packers have the lead, 41-38!
1: 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Kyle McCord, 4 scoring strikes, 2 to Johnson in the last 3.5 minutes. Packers rallied, beat the Cardinals in a high-scoring affair, 42-38. Tampa in there, 19-0, lost to Jacksonville. Jalen Daniels, as he tries to get a backup job, sacked 3 times, lost a snap, hit on 8 of 15 for 57 yards through 3 quarters. So not exactly what he was looking for. And the rookie Miles Davis ran for a touchdown and 34 yards overall. Panthers beat the Texans 16-13. The Browns, what's the situation under center in Cleveland? Deshaun Watson will be the starter when the season gets underway. Is CBS analyst J.J. Watt on the Pat McAfee Show.
14: Yeah, I would say I'm not surprised. It kind of seems like this is the way they have been going all offseason in training camp. And I would say in terms of if things are close at all in a competition, and we all know if things are close, when you're paying somebody $230 million fully guaranteed, that's the person that you're going to want to give every single opportunity to hopefully somehow, some way, make you right on that contract that many people question and say is one of the worst in history. It's tough. They haven't been able to find their quarterback there for a very, very long time, and there's no question they've been going through it up in Cleveland for a long time. They have a really, really good fan base, and for them, you want to see them be successful. If this is the way that they feel is best, we'll see.
1: I'll tell you who I like. Their fourth stringer, Talen Green. You watch him play? That guy probably has the most talent of them all. Meantime, will Fernando Mendoza start to begin the season under center for the Raiders? His coach, Clint Kubiak.
15: Yeah, I mean, he needs another 3 preseason games. You know, all those rookies do. And now that the season's starting, you know, that, you know, the practice reps get smaller, and that's just life. But us as coaches, we got to get him ready to play, keep developing him.
1: ESPN NFL analyst Kevin Clark on First Take on when he should start.
16: As soon as humanly possible. Preseason is a liar. Now, what's funny is Fernando Mendoza, did his little spin move last night like he did in the National Championship game. He got a couple yards, but he wasn't bouncing off guys like he was in Miami Gardens, Florida a couple months ago. It is a different sport, and clocking the speed of the game is what preseason is all about. Preseason stat lines, notoriously liars. They don't tell you what you're trying to do. Clint Kubiak talked about that interception that we're seeing right here. He said it was a drop pass. In the NFL, that is a drop pass. He's testing his limits. And I was looking at the preseason performance of some of the top quarterbacks in football. Josh Allen, NFL.com, called his first preseason a D grade. Matthew Stafford, one touchdown, four interceptions, had a pick six in his first ever preseason game. This is what development is. I think you only get better at NFL football by playing NFL football. And the only way I think that he's going to learn how to play football is by being in there by October at the very latest, guys.
1: Yeah, he says right now, right? Not so fast, says Freddie Coleman, David Dennis Jr., and Kimberly Martin.
17: I would expect to see him this season. If he doesn't play Kirk Cousins balled out, that's crazy. Okay. That's the only thing that would keep him on the bench. I don't see for 17 games Kirk Cousins having this like electric season. If I'm wrong, forgive me in advance, Kirk. But I think at some point we're going to see Fernando. And when he does, y'all got to relax. Like, he's going to mess up.
18: Not supposed to be good. You knew what you were getting when you were getting Mendoza. It was a project. That's why you bring in Kirk Cousins in this situation. Tom Brady, given a lot of credit for being the guy who could sort of architect this whole situation, and it makes a ton of sense. There should be no world in which Fernando Mendoza starts this season. I was looking at the schedule. I was like, if the end of the season, if you run into like a team that's playing their reserves in week 17, maybe that, because they do play the Chiefs at the end of the season, play Tennessee towards the end. But after this, I'm like, just don't play him at all.
19: Now, the Raiders turn to be a better football team than we can imagine. We're not going to see Fernando Mendoza until 2027. If they are what we think they're going to be, a little bit more improved, but definitely not a team to reckon with in the AFC West, then right about November, right about early December, we're going to put our guy out there. This way he can learn with not a lot of pressure on him. Putting him out there before he's ready, that is just quarterback malpractice, as you like to say.
1: He's got to get some run this year. No ifs, ands, or buts about it. He's got to play. I don't know what David Dennis Jr. is talking about. He's got to play this season. He was the first pick in the draft. He's got to play this season. Here's a guy that played big time Friday.
20: McLaughlin to the right of Ellinger in the shotgun. A pair of receivers on each side of the formation. Second and 10 from the Vikings 20. Minnesota four-man rush. Quick throw over the middle. Pop by Jaleel. Jaleel foot race inside the 10, inside the 5, into the end zone with a Denver touchdown.
1: That's 850 KOA. Sam Ellinger has shined. Three touchdown performance. The Broncos 34-6 win over the Vikings. Minnesota did not play their starting quarterback Kyler Murray, nor backup J.J. McCarthy, who sat out with a minor ankle injury. Does McCarthy get the backup job in Minnesota, Harry Douglas?
21: I would want my backup, as crazy as this sound, to be Carson Wentz. Because Freddie, even though he hasn't been the Carson Wentz that we see, that we haven't seen in a very, very long time, early on in his career when he was the MVP candidate, he has been there and done it. You don't have time to be playing. You remember the game Guess Who?
19: Oh, yeah.
21: You don't have time to be playing Guess Who with J.J. McCarthy. Let me guess if he's going to be able to get this ball to Justin Jefferson.
1: And Courtney Cronin on if there's a market for McCarthy, should they consider a trade?
22: There's a reason that the Vikings won't be moving him by Sunday, and it's because he has no value. Yeah. Let's be very honest about this. As a 10th overall pick, if you're moving someone like that, you're expecting a significant return for that player. What has he done in 3 years in Minnesota to give any team the idea of giving up significant draft capital for a player who doesn't have the value that you'd get the return on? It doesn't make any sense.
1: All right. I don't know. I think a team or two might consider taking a flyer on him, right? Let's turn our attention to college football. Pete Thamel, what is going on with college sports right now? ESPN College Football Insider on the subject of player eligibility. It's a saga that changes by the day.
23: This story is going to take us for a wild ride. In my more than two decades covering college football, I've never quite seen anything like this. You have a stare down between the most powerful conference in college athletics, or certainly one of them in the SEC, and one of their flagship schools in LSU. The TRO involves a couple dozen athletes, but really the focus this week, especially going into the LSU-Clemson game where game day will be, is going to be on Xavien Harris and Daquan Wright. They are transfers from Ole Miss to LSU. And in the mind of the SEC and rules they passed and reiterated this week, there's two reasons they shouldn't play. One, they left and went to play professional, and now they're coming back, and they'd also be considered intra-conference transfers because they, like Lane Kiffin, have gone from Ole Miss to LSU. But right now, as we sit here today, the judge's ruling within the last hour said these players should be eligible to play college football. The SEC declined comment to us today, but really their actions this week speak louder than any statement could. They sat there and they voted 15 16-0, the presidents, with one abstaining, to say, look, we need to uphold these rules, and there are going to be significant punishments, half a season coach suspension, big fines, revoking of voting rights, and Greg Sankey has autonomy for any additional punishments. So just the fact that they gathered, did that, says really where the SEC stands on this. They are not going to stand down, at least according to the rhetoric they released this week. And clearly, when you have the governor making statements and you have a state court ruling in Louisiana, they don't appear like they're going to stand down either. So right now, we've got a showdown.
1: It's a mess. It's a mess. And Baton Rouge these days, all sports across the board, is like the wild, wild west. Let's focus on some teams. Which teams are going to be the cream of the crop in college football? Eric McClain, ACC network analyst, he has an idea about one Canes of Miami.
0: I think these guys are better than anybody in the country. I think the Miami Hurricanes are going to win the national championship. They have so much talent back from a year ago. Malachi Toney, I believe the best player in all of college football. He's getting an upgrade at the quarterback position with Darian Mensa, a guy that is going to look for him early and often, look for Toney to be very much involved with this offense. And look, I know a lot of people want to say, but the line of scrimmage on defense, look at Reuben Bain dominating, going to be the rookie defensive player of the year there. But all they do is replace those guys with five stars. They've got two in the wings, and they bring in an all-SEC caliber guy in Damon Wilson on the other edge spot. This defensive line with two first-rounders potentially at defensive tackle is going to be better than it was a year ago.
1: They just fell short a year ago of that national title. How about an individual player that has the most pressure on him heading in to this season, Jordan Reed?
2: I don't think there's anybody with more pressure on them this season than Arch Manning, Steve Sarkisian, and Texas. They have no excuse not to win a national title this year, in my opinion. They revamped the offensive line. They bought in two impressive running backs in Relique Brown and Hollywood Smothers. And oh yeah, you bring in Cam Coleman from Auburn as well. So Arch Manning has everything that he needs to succeed. Now he has to go out there and do it. He ranked 117th in underneath accuracy last year. So the underneath accuracy has to improve. The mechanics have to improve. And he also just has to go out there and do it. If he goes out there and does it, I believe he's going to be the number one overall pick.
1: No excuse to not win a national title. Wow, that's some pressure right there. Coming up, the night's top play, some defense from the Bronx. And the night in the W is the Fever offense flows. That's next. This is SportsCenter All Night on ESPN Radio.
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2: 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Are you not entertained?
3: Blackbird surveys, comes to the plate. His pitch, swing on, fly ball. Straight away, shallow left field. Here's Bellinger coming in. Here's the throw. They got a chance. There it is. He got him. Cody Bellinger does it again.
1: That's Dave Sims, WFAN. That's Cody Bellinger with that gun as he got him at the plate. And the Yankees 1-0 over the Red Sox. So that tells you how big that play was. Knight in the W about Indiana offense.
4: Clark fires and hits. She's over 30. It's her sixth career, 30-10 game. Now twice more than the rest of the history of the league combined. We are truly witnessing something special, something that has not happened by any other player in the history of this sport. Oh, and just adds three on for good measure.
1: As heard on Ion, Caitlin Clark and Kelsey Mitchell each scored 34. Fever got past the Sun 111-91. The pair scored 30-plus for the fourth game this season, extending their WNBA single-season record for a duo. Mitchell notched their 24th straight 20-point game in the Fever's final game before the three-week break for the FIBA Women's World Cup. How about that? The season's winding down. The playoffs about to begin, but they're going to have the FIBA World Cup for 3 weeks before they come and play the playoffs. The Fever got a help from the Fire.
5: Winterburn resets. 9 on the shot clock. Corner. Okonkwo. 3. Wow. Portland on fire. You can't trade threes if you want to cut into a lead.
1: Yeah, Portland beat Atlanta 101-83, ending the Dream's four-game winning streak. Angel Reese, 16 points, 16 boards. They, though, fell to fifth place in the standings, a half game back of Indiana. Reese avoided a one-game suspension when the WNBA rescinded her eighth technical foul from Friday night.
6: Evans with a hesitation. Asia Wilson trying to clean it up, and an and-one. She'll tell you about it. The effort paying off.
1: Asia Wilson, 27 points, 8 rebounds. Aces beat the tempo 93-73. They maintain their one-game lead for third place in the WNBA playoff race ahead of Indiana.
7: The rebound tipped there by Brink into the hands of Ogumike. Here's Burrell. Down the paint. The layup off the window. 15 now for Burrell. 13 here in this quarter.
1: Indeed, Ray Burrell. All the calls from Ion, by the way, scored 12 or 15 in the fourth quarter. Sparks beat the Mystics 88-82. So the Mystics are only a half game up for sixth in the East. Meantime, Ryan Gerard, Victor Hovland tied for the lead going into the weekend at the season-ending tour championship. Gerard made an 80-foot birdie. Six other were inside 6 feet. His round of 65. Hovland shot a 66 to join him at 10 under par. Todd Golden's third raise in as many years will make him the second highest paid basketball coach in the SEC. He signed a one-year extension earlier this month that increased the total value of his deal to $49.5 million and averages $8.25 million annually. Keeps him under contract through the 2031-32 campaign. I mentioned cut down day is coming Sunday in the NFL. Mike Golic Jr., host of the Golics here on ESPN Radio, on trade candidates league-wide.
8: This from Benjamin Albright, who covers the Broncos, said you could see multiple quarterbacks on the move in the next few weeks, some of whom we've talked about already today. Dylan Gabriel, who just balled out in the final preseason game. J.J. McCarthy, who lost out on the starting job with the Vikings. Anthony Richardson, who was in a similar situation with the Colts last year. And Tua Tagovailoa, as it seems like we're getting a lot of smoke around the potential fire that Michael Penix Jr., who has barely been cleared for contact in Atlanta camp, hasn't played in the preseason, may still be able to win the starting job. That seems like that could be the strongest indictment against employing Tua Tagovailoa going forward that there is.
1: Yeah, we'll see how that plays out with Tua, if he even is in Atlanta, let alone being the starting quarterback when the season gets underway. But trades in the NFL, that's great. It's great. It's like getting like baseball now with these deals. Yanks beat the Red Sox 1-0 again. Those two again tonight. ESPN Radio. Our coverage comes at 6:30 Eastern. Thanks for staying up all night. For producer Jake Boson and technical director Steve Risser, I'm Jim Basquiat. The best of ESPN Radio is next.
9: Hey, this is Rich Eisen coming up on Monday. 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
1: Couple days away from the initial 53-man rosters being set in the NFL. We had preseason games yesterday. We have them all throughout the next couple of days. And then week one is on the horizon. But before we get to week one, before we find out who are going to be some of the quarterbacks that are remaining in these quarterback battles, one currently, allegedly, sort of taking place out in Las Vegas, we saw a little bit more of it last night. The Raiders played the 49ers in their preseason finale. They lose 18-12. Real great football score there. And we saw Fernando Mendoza not start the game, but have an up and down performance in his third preseason game. It was Kirk Cousins who got the start last night, Kimberly, and then it was Fernando Mendoza. Bumpy game on his first drive. He throws another interception like he did last week. He was 7-14, 57 yards and an interception. The Raiders scored 3 points on those five drives that we saw from Fernando Mendoza. We've seen the body of work throughout the preseason. Clint Kubiak has seen the body of work throughout the preseason. But if you ask the Raiders head coach, there's no reason just yet to name a starter. He said, I still don't think we need to name anybody. We have a lot to talk about at a lot of positions. So we want to watch the film and talk about everything as a staff. Kimberly, why is this man dragging this out further?
2: Just call it. Call it. Call it already. Listen, I completely agree. We all were in agreement. Fernando Mendoza, first pick in the draft. Okay. This, to me, this decision to take Fernando Mendoza or any quarterback in your top 10, first round, whatever, is about a 10-year decision. This is not just about the 2026 season. He needs time to get adjusted. I am of the belief that rookies, no matter how high they're drafted, should sit. That's what I believe. I know I'm in the minority. I'm sure David Dennis will jump on me and say that's like you get better by playing. I understand a lot of former players believe that. But you have Kirk Cousins there for a reason. Start the vet who has seen it all. Let the kid watch from the sidelines. Take those mental reps and then put him in. At some point, if Kirk Cousins falters, you've got the franchise guy right behind him to go. There's no need to bring the alarm as far as, Fernando Mendoza. What's wrong with him? Why is he struggling? Why is he throwing interceptions? He's a rookie. He's supposed to throw interceptions. And even in practice, I've heard KOC, Kevin O'Connell, the Vikings head coach, talk about, even in training camp practices, he encourages his rookies or young quarterbacks, all of his quarterbacks, throw those picks. We want to see that you can be aggressive in practice. Because in those live reps and when the game comes, we want to know that you have the confidence to fit it in those tight windows. It is August, 29th, 28th, whatever it is. Like, give the kid time. It should be Kirk Cousins. And then we turn the page whenever Kirk doesn't play well. Do you guys agree with that?
3: I'm actually with you. You said I was going to jump on you. There's no jumping. Everything's fine. nothing wrong with what you said. I think the only thing I would push back on is I don't think there's one hard and fast rule about what to do with the quarterback when they're coming into the league. I think it's a case-by-case basis. And in this case, I think that Mendoza should absolutely sit. You should probably put his preseason performance in the fart corner because it was not good.
2: And okay, enough.
3: What?
2: I am instituting.
1: We were leaving this in Thursday.
2: There's a fine jar.
1: Can we come to an agreement, guys? No more.
3: I didn't get to say this week, and I just want to say it one time.
2: One time. The word is toot. That's what we're doing, guys. Toot. Thank you. Continue.
3: Oh, the toot table? We should put him at the toot table.
4: The toot triangle is what
3: the
4: we
3: toot triangle. There you go.
1: That's actually kind of a cute name.
3: There you go. Put him in the toot triangle.
4: So we just needed to rebrand. That's all.
3: Yeah, we'll put his preseason performance in the toot triangle. There we go. Just put it there because it was not good. But it's not like Kimberly said, it's not supposed to be good. The guy, you knew what you were getting when you were getting Mendoza. It was a project. That's why you bring in Kirk Cousins in this situation. Tom Brady is given a lot of credit for being the guy who could sort of architect this whole situation, and it makes a ton of sense. There should be no world in which Fernando Mendoza starts this season. I was looking at the schedule. I was like, if the end of the season, if you run into like a team that's playing their reserves in week 17, maybe that, because they do play the Chiefs at the end of the season, play Tennessee towards the end. But after this, I'm like, just don't play him at all. You play him maybe next season, maybe halfway through next season. Oh, but this is a thing where you slow roll.
1: Well, I like that you called him a project, because oftentimes the perception when somebody is the Heisman Trophy winner, is drafted number one overall, that they're ready to take the reins of whatever offense that they walk into. And most times those quarterbacks are going to bad teams. We saw it with Cam Ward last year. We saw it with Caleb Williams 2 years before that. Very similar situations where they walk into teams that were not good, and then the first year, not good. So the Raiders are trying to do the opposite of that. After a preseason performance from Fernando Mendoza in three games, saw him go 15-19 for 143 yards and two interceptions. Plenty to work on, plenty to take away from the preseason. Here's what Clint Kubiak, his head coach, had to say about his development going forward.
5: Yeah, I mean, he needs another three preseason games. You know, all those rookies do. And now that the season's starting, you know, that, you know, the practice reps get smaller, and that's just life. But us as coaches, we got to get him ready to play, keep developing him.
1: Well, fortunately for all of us, there are no more preseason games. So I know that Clint Kubiak wants to see Fernando Mendoza get some more reps. That's going to have to come in practice, Kimberly, and it's going to have to come behind the scenes. Now, they will see so much more than what we see in the preseason. Practices are open at this time of the year. But once things get closed, once they get into game plan mode week to week, they're going to have to evaluate this in a different manner, because they're going to be trying to get Kirk Cousins ready for week one and then onward until whenever they want to make the switch. And for Fernando Mendoza, given what you saw in the preseason, and I know that we're all in agreement, he should sit for as long as possible. What would tell you that he's ready? What would you need to see in order to know this guy's actually ready at this moment to make the switch with Kirk Cousins, whenever that is, week 10, week 12, week 17?
2: What do you need to see? I get, for me, it is just, again, a level of comfort when you're out there on the field. Obviously, he's going to be in practice, right? So you want to make sure that he knows exactly where he's supposed to go with the ball. Like his feet, like he doesn't have happy feet, that he's not rushing into throws, that he's not, when he's under duress, he's not thinking, he's not, I don't know, overthinking and complicating a situation, right? That said, that's also going to happen. I think as the, whenever I'm on ESPN programming, I feel like whether it's First Take or Get Up or Unsportsmanlike, I feel as a national football reporter, I try to bring a level of common sense and voice of reason to everything. So I feel like what, and I think reporters are guilty of this and fans are guilty of this, the overreaction to every misthrow, errant throw, or touchdown. You know, I think there's an overreaction to a lot of these things. And when people want to see a finished product right away, I think that makes people think, well, I don't know, did the Raiders mess up? Should they have not have? What are we doing? And I think it's okay. Like, he's going to, you want to give him time to sit and watch. But as soon as he gets out there, whenever that is, whether that's the end of this, I would expect to see him, David, this season. If he doesn't play, if somebody told me today, we will not see Fernando Mendoza on the field in 2026, 2027, I would say, wow, Kirk Cousins balled out? That's crazy. Okay. That's the only thing that would keep him on the bench. I don't see for 17 games Kirk Cousins having this, like, electric season. If I'm wrong, forgive me in advance, Kirk. But I think at some point we're going to see Fernando. And when he does, like, y'all got to relax, like in Vegas and elsewhere, like relax, like he's going to mess up and that is okay. It's just when he messes up, if he throws a pick six on the first drive or an interception, does he bounce back and, you know, goes for the check down or makes good plays on the next drive? Like, you want to see him learning from his mistakes and not making the same mistakes over again, David.
3: Yeah, I just don't see this dude starting at all this season, because I mean there takes a level of discipline to have a quarterback like this that needs work, and you need to help build confidence and skills and all that stuff. And Kubiak, if you want more preseason games, good luck. I mean, like, the good thing is you get to play him next year in the preseason and then see what you got then. Like, that, I would take it even a step further. Kirk Cousins even went down with an injury at some point in this season, I would still play the third string quarterback over Mendoza. I just think that, and this is not an indictment of him, this is just the process. The process is guys like him, you need to watch the games. And we've seen how many quarterbacks that, I mean, Mendoza is a mentally tough guy, it seems, a guy who does seem to bounce back. But how many quarterbacks' whole careers get derailed because they get thrown out there too early, cough, cough, Anthony Richardson, and they, you know, their whole career takes a totally different turn because they're not ready and their confidence gets shot, their mechanics don't get developed in the right way. When you have a guy like Mendoza and a team like the Raiders, who are not really primed to win anything this season, but they have enough of a roster where they can make some noise in the next couple of years, I don't roll this dude out on the field to start in any meaningful way for at least this season, sometime maybe in the next season. And I wouldn't even be mad if you put him in year three.
2: Can I just ask, Courtney, David, you said guys like him. What do you mean in terms of Mendoza? Like guys like him, what do you
3: mean? Well, so guys like guys who are not surefire. Like, he's not Jaden Daniels. He's not Cam Newton. He's not these guys who you look at and you say, week one, this dude is ready to play professional football.
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1: College football season is starting, and I was wanting, you know, most people on most shows pick who will be the best team in each conference. But that's not what I wanted to do with you, Myron, because everybody knows. You look at the SEC, okay, who's going to be the best? Georgia, Texas.
2: Yeah.
1: Pick your team. My question is, I'm going to go through the big four conferences, and you and I are going to pick which teams will be the worst.
2: Okay.
1: We'll go back and forth. We're basically looking for the bottom four in each conference. Whose fan base is headed for a miserable season? Are you ready to go?
2: I'm ready.
1: Let's start with the SEC. I'll let you go first, Myron. Who is going to be the worst team in the SEC this year that people should all bet against?
2: You know, what's interesting is that I don't know that the SEC has terrible teams compared to the terrible teams of other leagues.
1: I agree.
2: You know what I mean? Like, Arkansas, like you have an SEC teams that are going to be bad in the SEC, but put them in another league, they probably wouldn't look like that.
1: Let's say that. The 16th place team in the SEC, what place do they come in the ACC?
2: Oh, they're middle of the pack, probably. I mean, they're not last. I think they're in the middle of the pack.
1: I think they're like eighth.
2: Yeah, that sounds about right. They could be eighth.
1: I think they would be like eighth or seventh or something like that. But who do you have as the worst team?
2: I got Arkansas.
1: Arkansas. Right,
2: they just named their starting quarterback KJ Jackson, but I think it's going to be a difficult road for Arkansas, which is just one of those teams, at least in football, they had some momentum a couple years ago, and they just weren't able to sustain it. And now you're walking into a league that just, it doesn't have a bad team, and I think that's why they're going to end up in a tough spot.
1: I think the hard thing for Arkansas is their schedule's always going to be brutal,
2: yep.
1: Right? They have, along with probably Kentucky, they're the one SEC team where the fan base kind of prefers basketball,
2: mm-hmm.
1: even though they do like football at Arkansas, but they haven't been good in a long, long
2: yep.
1: time. I actually would not have picked them first, but I would have picked them second. So I think I'm going to take Mississippi State. They got hot, I think, 2 years ago and had a decent season. Jeff Lebby is their head coach. The problem they have is they don't have nearly the money of mm-hmm. any of these other schools. They are in a state where the best players get recruited by LSU and now Ole Miss, who's become a power in their conference. And generally speaking, they just don't have the talent. There's a massive talent gap, I think, between Mississippi State and really everybody else in the conference. I think they probably have the least talent of any team in the conference. So I will say, for me, Mississippi State will be the worst. Who's your second pick in the SEC?
2: That would have been Mississippi State for me. I mean, for the same reasons.
1: No, but I mean, we're going back and forth. So now you have to go and pick another.
2: I don't know. We're picking like every single team. I thought it was just the worst team.
1: We're just doing the worst team.
2: Are we doing an order, or are we doing from the bottom up?
1: No, what are we doing? I mean, you picked the worst.
2: I just did.
1: All right, now I picked the next worst. Now you.
2: I thought you were picking your worst. I thought you were saying that Mississippi State.
1: No,
2: you think
1: it's
2: going to be
1: a draft. Does he not understand the rules?
2: You didn't say
1: games.
2: That. You said we're just going to pick the worst teams. So I just have the worst teams picked. But we're going to pick the whole SEC.
1: No, we're just going to do two each. You have Arkansas. I picked Mississippi State. Now who are you picking?
2: Give me.

0: to me about Kentucky or even a new coach. It's about, I don't think you can be a team on the rise or regrouping, whatever you want to call it, against that schedule.
1: Yeah, I mean, look, I don't like that you picked Kentucky, but it's not a crazy pick. I understand. I will go with my next one. I'm going to take Auburn because Auburn's a name, right? You hear Auburn, you think they're good. But they've been one of the four worst teams in the SEC, Myron, for like the last five seasons.
0: Yeah.
1: Nobody realizes it because it's Auburn. But if you were to go the last 5 years and look at the teams that have been the worst, Auburn might be the only team, Myron, that's been there all 5 years.
0: Yes.
1: They've been bad for five consecutive years. And I think with Hugh Freeze, I think they're going to be bad again. The only other contender would be maybe Vandy or Missouri. But yep. I actually am going to go with Auburn there.
0: Auburn is a great example of the teams that suffered most with the new rules.
1: You are exactly right about that.
0: Because you had a chance if you were Auburn. Okay, maybe you're not going to get the best quarterback in the SEC. Maybe not even number two or number three. But you were going to land one of those five-star guys that you could develop and build around. You were always going to get a couple of running backs. Remember when they always had like 3,000-yard backs? Like that was just what Auburn did. You were going to get a bunch of defensive guys who were going to be future pros. And now all those guys are going to the highest bidder around the country. And a team like Auburn just doesn't have that built-in pipeline that existed before the rules changed.
1: I totally agree. Auburn probably as much as any program in the country. And they've also suffered from poor hires their last two or three times hiring head coaches. But they've probably suffered as a power program as much as any team in the country. Let's go to the Big Ten. There are 20 teams in the Big Ten.
0: There's a lot of teams.
1: I'll go first. I'm going to say the worst team. Give me Rutgers. A lot of people, if pressed, would not remember Rutgers is in the Big Ten. And they've been in the Big Ten for a decade. I think they've won a combination of three football games in 10 years. They get absolutely destroyed at every opportunity, and no one cares. There's probably no team that is less Big Ten worthy than Rutgers. So give me Rutgers is my first Big Ten pick. What about you?
0: What I appreciate about Rutgers is they know what you just said is real, and they don't talk a lot about it. Like, Rutgers doesn't say, what about us? They just collect the checks.
1: Yes.
0: And they just they stay out of the way.
1: I can tell you, no one's calling 888-SAY-ESPN and saying, put some respect on Rutgers' name.
0: Rutgers just wants to be at the party. They just want to be at the events. They know. And they cast a check. So I respect how
1: Rutgers
0: they approach
1: this.
0: Rutgers
1: is the kid who joined the fraternity and was fine being the academic chair.
0: Exactly. They know. Listen, Rutgers knows they got that diversity scholarship. So what? You're there with everybody else. Don't let that diminish what you have achieved. Just get on in the room.
1: And get
0: be
1: out.
0: Be quiet. Take it.
1: That's
0: your
1: exactly
0: check.
1: Right.
0: Purdue. I'm going to go with Purdue. Every all time right. I see an update on Purdue, it's like the offensive linemen have been really feisty in practice. Like it's always like
1: say that spirited.
0: Everything I read is like like Purdue has 19 players who are going to shock you. You know, it's one of the few teams.
1: That's true.
0: But like everyone is about to surprise you. I'm not buying it.
1: I literally looked. The last headline from the Purdue on three site is spirited practice today for Purdue.
0: Every single one is very spirited.
1: Very spirited. Yeah, I'm going to go Minnesota for my second pick. What?
0: Yeah, I mean.
1: Well, you picked Kentucky. I'm going to pick Minnesota. We talked about this yesterday. I can't think of a Minnesota football player in the last 25 years. I think the 1 year, didn't they row the boat 1 year?
0: They still row the boat.
1: But is that what has happened with that guy since the year he rowed the boat?
0: B.J. Fleck, I mean, they've been, you know, middle of the pack. You know, he has an actual boat in his office.
1: Like a full-fledged boat?
0: He has a full-size rowboat. You walk in.
1: No, he doesn't.
0: I'm not lying.
1: James, check and make sure that's true.
0: You walk into
1: PJ Fleck has a full fledged boat.
0: I've been to his office. There's a full size boat when you walk into his office.
1: Really?
0: An actual boat.
1: Huh. Well, I need verification of that. Who's your next one?
0: A couple of picks. I'm gonna pick Northwestern.

0: Okay.
1: I know they've got
0: the been good sometimes. They've got a new facility.
1: Really good facilities. Really, really good facilities. Like a lot of candidates. Again, I think a Big Ten is a lot like the SEC in that it's very top-heavy, and you know, you can be a good team, and the results don't show it.
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2: 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All right, it's Friday. 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We are presented by Progressive Insurance, and it's the question that we need asked and answered. It's who you got. Bubba has prepared a series of, I think, the most pressing questions in sports and life for me and Dad to answer here. So, Bubba, what's up first here? What do we got?
5: Yeah, let's start with some alcohol because last month was National Scotch Day. So, are you guys big scotch drinkers? And what's your favorite non-beer drink? Who you got?
2: Ooh, I am not a big scotch guy. I enjoy a good bit of whiskey or bourbon from time to time. Scotch is a little bit too highbrow for my taste. I'm more of a tequila guy because it makes me less hungover if I am going to drink something that's not beer or wine.
6: I am not a wine guy. I am a beer guy all the way. But if I were to mix in an alcohol, it would be the same. It would be tequila. I'm not a whiskey. I'm not a bourbon. I'm not a scotch drinker. By any stretch, it would be tequila and beer as my magic mixer.
2: Bubba, you a scotch guy?
5: No. I never really got into it. Kind of like what your dad said. I'm just a beer guy. Just give me a beer. That's fine. And really, no particular beer. I'll drink any beer.
6: Me too.
5: But I never really got into scotch. Just too much. Money and the hassle.
2: Yeah. What do we got next, Bubba?
5: 42 years ago this month, Ghostbusters by Ray Parker Jr. goes number one on the Billboard Hot 100. Is that the best movie theme of all time? Who you got?
2: Ooh.
6: You know what? It's going to sound awful. I can't think of what the number one is, but I probably would not go with this.
2: So, all right. So, I guess it depends on what you think a theme song is, because, like, would we consider My Heart Will Go On the theme song for Titanic, or is it just a song that is most associated with Titanic?
6: Yeah, that's a good question.
2: Or like Somewhere Over the Rainbow in The Wizard of Oz, that one's a little different because it's a musical technically.
6: Right.
2: Like, I think this one, the one that I always think of in terms of modern movies with the best soundtrack and things that went along with it, was Bad Boys 2. For my lifetime, it is the best movie soundtrack I have ever heard. It is littered with absolute heat, songs that people were shaking a tail feather to in what I'd imagine were clubs across the country. I was in like seventh grade at the time, so I can't attest to that. Devin, do you have any others you nominate?
7: I mean, can we say like the main Star Wars theme?
2: Ooh.
7: You know,
2: in terms of recognition, that one might be the, like, when it pops on,
7: yeah,
2: you know exactly what time it is. Star Wars might be the answer.
7: And by the way, ooh, all the Star Wars films are on Disney Plus, which you can access and also bundle with Hulu.
2: Come on, man. Go ahead.
6: How about like TV series like The Fresh Prince of Bel-Air?
2: Yeah.
6: Cheers.
5: I mean, TV's a whole nother animal.
6: Friends.
5: Yeah.
2: That is true.
6: Yeah.
5: I mean, going back to movies, the Rocky theme.
2: Oh, Rocky, yeah. Theme.
5: That's got to be, ooh, up there.
2: That one, honestly, because I was going to nominate, like, to Devin's point after the, you know, he talked about Star Wars. Lord of the Rings was big for me. When I played band in middle school, we got to play the Lord of the Rings. I was in the low winds. You get to do all the big honking that goes on with that. But I do think Rocky is probably the answer. I would say best movie theme song,
6: yeah,
2: would go to Rocky.
5: Yeah, Rocky's.
6: I do. I think I would agree with that.
7: How about Over the Rainbow?
2: Wizard
7: of Oz.
2: It's a good one, but Rocky, like, just gets the juices flowing.
6: Yeah.
2: Somewhere Over the Rainbow, you get a nice ukulele version of that one. It's beautiful. It takes your breath away. But the Rocky theme song has you ready to go push the iron pile, yeah, in the, yeah, forest so you can go beat the Russian.
5: Yeah, head to Russia. Yeah, TV theme is a whole separate who you got question for another day because there's just so many great TV.
6: So things, many.
5: So we're going to have to get to that at one point.
6: Oh.
5: 32 years ago this month, Woodstock 94, famous festival. Could there be any group of bands that would get you guys to go to a festival and spend a weekend at a music festival? Who you got?
6: No.
2: Brother, I'm going to a festival this weekend.
6: Okay.
2: Daisy Chain Field, the Olivia Rodrigo Festival. I can't wait. For anyone that's not totally familiar, I am essentially a pop girl at heart. And so you've got... listen to this lineup here, an absolute who's who. You've got, obviously, Olivia Rodrigo headlining. You've got Doechii in the mix for this. You've got Chapel Roan, which I'm going to lose my damn not in mind. And then Sarah McLachlan and Stevie Nicks coming out as friends of Olivia Rodrigo. Well, that is going to hum. So I can't wait. Saturday night, I saw Olivia Rodrigo, by the way, has her own Taco Bell collaboration. She's got a pink Baja Blast. Sign me up. I'll be swigging that in the crowd, getting ready to go nuts for any of a number of her songs.
6: Mike will be the Golic representative at a festival. I will be home on the couch, not going anywhere near any festival.
7: Reading some Clive.
6: Yeah.
2: Cuddle up with some Clive.
6: Yeah,
8: I agree. I couldn't do a festival at this age.
6: No.
8: We've been talking about it all show off air for the most part, but Golic Jr.'s got some steak plans tonight, and it works out perfectly because this month was National Filet Mignon Day. Who you got as your favorite steak?
2: Ooh. Favorite cut of steak. I would the one I order most often is the ribeye. Because you get the marbling mixed in there. It's a big cut, so you get some heft to it. I'm sure there's technically better cuts. I'm not well-versed enough to know that, but the ribeye is the one I dip into the most.
6: Ribeye, I think, is the best for flavor. I think it is. I go with the ribeye as well. Now, I like a nice filet with bacon wrapped around it. I mean, I'll never turn that down. You got your New York strip, your T-bone. But I think I'm a ribeye guy as well. I think that has the most flavor.
2: I think those are the two, the ribeye and the New York strip. I always think when I go to Ruth's Chris, it's either the cowboy ribeye or that I would go to there. Bubba, Devin, you guys have a cut that we're missing.
7: I think the ribeye is the way to go in terms of flavor, like you said. I do like the texture and the tenderness of a filet mignon, but you need to kind of add some stuff for you to get that flavor there, which I'm more than happy to do. Put some bacon, put some sauce.
6: Oh, yeah.
7: And
6: yeah.
7: Absolutely. You can't really go wrong with any of these we named.
8: Yeah, I agree. You can't go wrong with any. I tend to go filet myself, but you can't go wrong with any of them. Let's get an actual sports question in here because we've been talking. College football begins in full tomorrow. There were some games last night we were just talking, FCS games, 1 minute. Which team outside of the top 12 right now would you say is a lock to make the playoff? Who you got?
2: Ooh, a lock to make the playoff outside. So the AP top 12, the final team in the top 12 is Texas Tech. So you'd have Alabama, USC, BYU, Michigan, Washington, Penn State, SMU, Utah, Houston. Who you got, Dad?
6: Wow. I think I would maybe lean Bama or Penn State. I think Penn State has a shot.
2: I'll go BYU. I think they got a real opportunity in the Big 12 this year. Volatility around Texas Tech. Great out-of-conference chance against Notre Dame. We'll see how that goes for them. So I do think they've got a very interesting team to keep an eye on. And it all starts this weekend with Week 0.
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0: Hey, greetings and salutations, brothers and sisters. Welcome to the best show on your radio. It's the Afternoon Cool, known as Freddie and Harry, and we are here. He is Harry Dougherson, Freddie Coleman, with our other horsemen, Shannon Penn and E-Dog Eric Hanneman, and YOU on the ESPN app, SiriusXM Channel 80, as well as Tune. And don't forget to tell that smart speaker to play ESPN Radio. Brother Harry Douglas.
1: Yes, sir.
0: There's a certain female, a friend of mine, and I'm not going to mention her name because I'm going to still be friends with her.
1: Uh-oh.
0: Said, I'll list yesterday of the selection committee of the things we associate the most when it comes to going back to school, the first day of school. One of my favorite people in the world said it was too male-centric with the sixth part of the topic du jour that we had.
1: She said
0: it was definitely too male-centric.
1: Too male-centric.
0: For her taste.
1: Now, did she listen to the show?
0: Oh, she listens to the show.
1: Well, she should have called in.
0: Yeah, no. She had called in, man. It would have gone from a radio show to a crime scene, I could promise you.
1: Well, all right, to our defense.
0: We're guys.
1: We are males.
0: We are men. I tried to tell her that.
1: We are the four horse men, not the four horse women.
0: I tried to tell her. By the way, if you missed it yesterday, our top six things that we associate most with going back to school, first day of school after summer. One, new sneakers. Two, your outfit. Three, the new talent. She really had a problem with that one. Four, football. Five, riding the bus. And six, catching up with people that you hadn't had a chance to talk to over the summer. She just believed it was just a wee bit too male-centric.
1: Well, one of the things I do love about our show, Freddie, is that we have a large lady following.
0: Yes, we do. We have a large female population.
1: And we have a lot of ladies that call into the show and give their input, not just about sports, but whatever's on their mind or what we're talking about at the time. Uh-huh. So I would recommend to all the ladies out there.
0: Okay.
1: 888-729-3776.
0: Okay.
1: We want to hear from you, especially on this Thursday.
0: All right.
1: I'm in New York. Freddie Coleman's in Bristol, Connecticut, along with E-Dog and Shannon Penn. So call us up today, 888-729-3776. We want to hear from all the ladies out there. Whatever's on your mind, give Freddie and Harry the time. Because whatever we're doing, we will drop at the hand of a dime.
0: I was worried about the brick wall we might run into on that road.
1: I was like, oh, yeah, well, let's keep this one clean.
0: So you heard what Harry had to say. Ladies, ladies, ladies, it is Ladies Day, and you don't have to pay. 888-SAY-ESPN, 888-729-3776. One of my friends who was of the female persuasion, she felt that the list was too male-centric. Is this show too male-centric or not? All the ladies, call it right now, 888-729-3776. It is time for you to weigh in. Get with us right now, because one of my friends said, she had a problem with this show being too male-centric, but she had a problem with our selection committee of the top six reasons what we believe associating with going back to school. She believed that was too male-centric. So one of our favorites is Miss Kelly in Illinois. Miss Kelly, when it comes to this male-centric show, you're a female bringing that to the table, Miss Kels. What do you got for us and Freddie and Harry?
2: I'm bringing my sweet potato casserole with extra marshmallows for my favorite 3 hours in the afternoon. Nothing gets better than Freddie and Harry.
1: Taste.
2: And Shannon and Eric.
1: Tea, Miss Kelly.
2: What, baby?
1: Taste it, taste it.
2: I'm going to tell you what I associate the start of school with. Now, you got to remember, I was a jock in school. I was a jock.
0: Okay.
2: Man, I thought of starting school. Man, them Friday night football games, that's where I was every Friday night. I started school as football to me, so I may not be like all the rest.
1: No, but that's a great thing. There are a lot of women who enjoy football waiting for Friday night lights to happen.
0: A lot more than ever before.
1: Yes.
0: They're not just hiding in the shadows or trying to keep that and tamp that down. No. It's Ladies Day.
1: That sweet potato casserole with marshmallow.
3: Potato.
1: Can I have some of it?
0: One of our other favorites is Miss Kimberly in Maryland. Miss Kimberly, one of my friends believed our selection committee yesterday. What do you associate most with going back to school was too male-centric. We had new sneakers, the outfit, the new talent, and you can take that anywhere you want. Football, riding the bus, catching up with people. Miss Kimberly, what you got?
4: Great day, gentlemen. How are you all?
0: Good. How are you, Miss Kimberly?
4: Doing well. First of all, any friend of Freddie's is my people.
3: Definitely not coming for friends. Definitely not coming for.
0: Oh, I wish we could get Kimberly's phone. We got to keep her there. We got to try to get her to a better spot as far as that goes. Because she said any friend of Freddie is going to be a friend of hers. At least that's what I believe.
1: Hello.
0: Where she was going. Jen in Strong Island. We had our list yesterday, selection committee. What do we most associate most going back to school? A friend of mine believed it was too male-centric, involving sneakers, outfit, talent, football, riding the bus, catching up with people. Miss Jen, what you got?
4: I disagree. I think that sneakers was number one. It was shoes for me, so I think that's fair. But I didn't want to tell you, I listen to you guys every night when I come home from work, and it takes me an hour and a half from my commute, and I think you're great, and I am one of your number one fans, so much so that my almost 30-year-old son is like, Mom, please don't call in. Please don't call in. And I do on occasion, and I do get through. But I have to tell you, the biggest compliment was about a month ago, he was borrowing my car one morning, and he got in, and ESPN was on, and he said to me, Mom, he said, I have to tell you how proud I am that you actually have it in your radio, and you're ready to go every time you start the car up. And I think I made him very proud. But I think that you guys hit it right on that number, that top six for getting back to school and shoes, sneakers, that would have been my number one. Love you guys.
1: See, Jen for the win.
0: Back to Jen in Strong Island.
1: In Strong Island.
0: Absolutely. But see, that's how Jen is doing the right thing. She's raising her child right to say,
5: that's
0: hey,
5: right.
0: Be you, no matter what that you is. It don't matter if you're male, if you're female. I'm going to be your mother, but I'm going to be a good mother. You be a good son to this good mother, and everything's going to be okay. That's how to rock and roll. IZ in California. A friend of mine believes that our selection committee list yesterday of what do we most associate going back to school was too male-centric. We had new sneakers, new talent, new outfit, new football, new riding the bus, new catching up with people. Miss IZ, what do you have?
6: Hi, guys. I just want to let you guys know that I listen every day. I drive to go see my patients from one place to the other. So I listen to you guys. So I heard everything yesterday and I was laughing. And to be honest, I wasn't expecting anything less from you guys, especially if Harry's there, it's going to be like that. So for me, I didn't go to high school here. I went to high school in Nigeria. So, I went to a girls' school. So, for me, I was just looking forward to everybody's, you know, we're wearing new shoes. We're coming with a new hairdo. And at the time, they made all of us cut our hair because they said, oh, you guys are not studying anymore. All you do is think about your hair. So, they said all the girls should cut off their hair. So, we were coming with different hairstyles. It was really fun. So I just want to let you guys know that I enjoy listening to you guys every day. And I didn't know anything about football. I love soccer. But you guys made me know a lot about football. And my friends come into the car and they say, oh, IZ, really? We have to listen to ESPN? Yeah. You guys have a great day.
0: You too, Miss IZ.
1: And I love your accent,
0: absolutely.
1: Too. It is amazing.
0: Great, great voice. And by the way, cutting her hair did not stop her.
1: No.
0: God bless her. She was going to stay undefeated when it comes to Miss IZ. Miss IZ, keep doing your thing because we need more people like you taking care of our people to make sure you get them where they have to get the health care that they need. So keep on keeping on. We got Miss Kimberly in Maryland back. So Miss Kimberly, you were interrupted by bad cell reception. The floor is yours once again.
7: Who would I have to call at Verizon? This is not right. They should know when I'm calling this number, yes, there should be no interruptions. Like, stop that.
1: Just so like Donnell Jones. No interruptions.
7: Right. No interruptions. Okay. So, yes, any friend of Freddie's is good people's. Okay. But you all, okay, first of all, I grew up with all brothers. I have five brothers. I have four sons, a husband, a father. My mom, the same way all brothers look.
0: Wow.
7: When my mom gets in the car, I don't care what time of day it is. Okay, y'all know about my mom, caregiver for my mom. She has dementia. I don't care if it's 9 o'clock in the morning. Are the boys on? Ma, it's 9 o'clock in the morning. And they're not on yet. Is that the boys? That's not the boys, Ma. They're not on yet. It's Matt and Myron, Ma. This is Matt and Myron. This is Matt and Myron. And she's like, that. She's like, that sound like that rascal. If that's not Harry, Mike, that's not Harry. That's it. Yeah. So we love that it is a male-centric show. I am all here for it. But you all love your female listeners.
0: Absolutely.
7: I mean, one of the top ones just called, Miss Kelly, and the ones that call, all the aunties that call and get all hairy. Look, I love that you are male centric. That's what I'm used to. Okay. Back to school first day. Come on, it's all about the fit and the sneakers. I'm from Jersey, so they had to be matching, all that. Yes.
1: Miss Kimberly, tell your mother that my grandmother, from on my wife's side, she passed away, but I was so close to her, Grandma Joy. She used to call me little rascal. You little rascal, you.
0: Wow.
1: So when you just said that, I instantly got so many memories of Grandma Joyce and just, Harry, come here, you little rascal, you.
7: That's what she calls you. Every time you open your mouth, she's like, he's a rascal.
1: I love it.
0: Believe me, with you, nothing's changed.
1: No, not at all.
0: Nothing has changed.
1: They say, be who you are, young man.
0: Absolutely. So like I said, it may be a male-centric show.
1: Oh, what a night.
0: We always make room for the ladies here on Freddie and Harry. Hit us up anytime you want. Male or female, tall or short, doesn't really matter. At 888-SAY-ESPN, 888-729-3776. With Harry Douglas, I'm Freddie Coleman. It's the afternoon cool known as Freddie and Harry on ESPN Radio, the ESPN app, and Sirius XM Channel 80.
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18: 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Goodbye. Home run for Paul Goldschmidt in a 1-0 New York lead.
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19: Tua stands up and then gets back under center. Snaps the ball and dropped it. It's loose around the 42-yard line. Tua tried to dive on it, but it rolled away from him, and it looks like Miami's got it.
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23: The NFL preseason winds down with cutdown day looming and a longtime Tigers ace returns in Dodger blue. Welcome to SportsCenter All Night on ESPN Radio and the ESPN app. We are brought to you by Progressive Insurance, and we lead off the show on that diamond. The American League East has every team in that division still alive for playoff spots. The division led by Tampa, while longtime rivals, the Red Sox and Yankees, met in the Bronx. First of four, which could go a long way to finding home field should these two again meet up in the wild card. One run is all it took.
18: Left-hander kicks and deals. His pet swung on, deep drive, left field. Just looking is Durant. Goodbye. Home run for Paul Goldschmidt in a 1-0 New York lead. Goldie with home run number 17, RBI number 45. Hey now.
23: As heard on WFAN, that accounted for the offense. This kept the runs off the board on the other side.
18: Blackburn surveys, comes to the plate. His pitch swung on, fly ball. Straight away, shallow left field. Here's Bellinger coming in. Here's the throw. They got a chance. There it is. He got him. Cody Bellinger does it again.
23: Yes, indeed. Paul Goldschmidt's home run is all they needed. 1-0, Yankees beat the Red Sox as Cody Bellinger threw out the potential tying run at home plate to end the seventh. The Yankees take the opener of this pivotal four-game set with Cam Schlittler terrific on the mound. He struck out eight, including his 200th over 5 2/3 of two-hit ball. His skipper, Aaron Boone.
24: Great win. You know, Cam, you know, obviously ends up walking, what, five? But stuff was really good. You know, just had a couple pockets where, you know, kind of lost the zone a little bit for the walks, but otherwise was excellent. And to hold the line there, you know, two outs into the sixth, and then the bullpen comes in and does their thing with some really good, obviously some big defensive plays behind them. Goldie, I think that's tied with Johnny Bench, so that was cool and a no doubter. He stepped on that ball, and then Belly, you know, with one of the defensive plays of the year there. So, yeah, I mean, a great win, 1-0. You know, wish had a couple opportunities there where I wish we could have pushed the lead a little bit more. But that being said, we're used to playing in these games, and there's some comfort in that.
23: Yeah, the Red Sox stranded 10 runners. New York moving three games ahead of Boston in the race for the top American League wild card and home field advantage throughout a potential best-of-three playoff series between these two rivals. Schlittler on if the Yankees could still win the division.
1: Yeah, I mean, I think the division's wide open. You know, Tampa's got a couple games on us. Boston's right behind us. You know, I think we separate ourselves from Boston this weekend. You know, puts ourselves in a good spot. And then we got a really big series against Tampa, you know, down the road. So it's wide open. I think we had a good opportunity last year, and obviously ends in a tie there, and that's frustrating. We got to make sure we put ourselves in a position where that doesn't happen again.
23: Hey, tune into baseball action today as the Yankees and Red Sox do it again from the Bronx, presented by Progressive Insurance. Coverage begins at 6:30 Eastern, right here on ESPN Radio and the ESPN app. The Yankees will get Max Fried off the injured list and on the mound today. He'll start one of the games of the doubleheader against Boston, again, without having to do so with any time in the minors on rehab, something Bellinger says could ultimately be the same for Aaron Judge. He spoke with our Madison Shipman and Mike Cousins.
2: With what we got now, I mean, with some the technology and everything, sometimes it's just unnecessary. So I think it's, you know, up to each individual and kind of assume what they want, what they need. And, you know, I played two games there and it was good, but, you know, nothing crazy.
23: Yeah, as Belly said, he only played two games in the minors before coming back. A full interview in the pregame tomorrow night at 6:30 Eastern. Tarek Skubal, welcome back to Detroit with a mixed bag from the fans, now pitching for the Dodgers, who are vying for a third straight World Series in the opener of three in the Motor City. The two-time Cy Young winner again showed Comerica fans why he has that hardware.
3: His payoff pitch is strike three, change up at the knees, and Tarek Skubal strikes out the side in the third inning. Six K's in three scoreless innings back in Comerica Park. We go to the fourth, waiting on a run.
23: That's AM 570 LA Sports. Six innings, 83 pitches, a run on four hits, seven strikeouts, but they were tied at one in the eighth. Freddie Freeman stepped up.
3: So it'll be up to Freddie Freeman here in this eighth inning. Go-ahead run 90 feet away for the Dodgers, but two out in a 1-1 game. First pitch, Freeman scolds it into center field to give the Dodgers the lead. Jumps all over the first pitch from Wagaspek to score Teoscar Hernandez, and it's 2-1 LA.
23: Yeah, Freeman with that two-out knock wound up being your game winner in that eighth. Dodgers held on, beat the Tigers 2-1. Skubal post-game emotions, certainly part of it.
7: Yeah, I mean, I think I did cry if you go watch the video. You know, there were definitely tears, and, you know, luckily enough I was able to kind of make it to the tunnel before more happened, right? But yeah, it's tough, you know, as this is the place I've known my entire career since 2018. So but yeah, it was special for sure. You know, with the last name Scoob, you don't know if they're booze or they're cheering for you, so I'm gonna assume they were cheering for me, and that's all I really got to say about it.
23: That's a good way of looking at it. Meantime, Shohei Ohtani threw a bullpen session on Friday, about 20 pitches. He's 8-2 with a .179 ERA, 95 strikeouts and 85 and two-thirds frames. He has continued to start at DH despite not being on the mound, still batting .285 with 30 home runs, 80 knocked in. Now, I urge you to take a listen to the most recent Sources Tell Jeff Passan podcast. I get you might think he dotes over the two-time defending chance, perhaps too much, but he had a great guest on the show that details the Dodgers' ownership and the problems they have recently encountered needing to come up with some $20 billion fast. His guest, financial fraud expert and whistleblower Tom Gober, he, by the way, sent alarms about Mark Walter when he bought the team in 2014. So it's a deep dive into the complex financial tracking and investigations. Dodgers not only circumvent the luxury tax, by the way, with the enormous deferrals they had led by the Ohtani contract. They don't pay, you'll listen to this, they don't pay fully into the competitive balance tax as well. And Walter had roughly half the money to buy the team in 2014. The rest came from insurance premiums, which policyholders have no idea of. Yeah, the Dodgers are scamming baseball. That's the long and short of it. You have to listen to this. We mentioned the Yankees and the win over the Red Sox. New York remain four games behind first place Tampa in the American League East.
3: Mullen swings at this one in the air towards deep right field. Tatis going back to the track. He can jump at the wall and gone. Home run just over the yellow line. A solo shot for Cedric Mullins, his 14th, and the Rays lead 9-4.
23: That's 620 WDAE. Yandy Diaz, Cedric Mullins, each homer drove in two runs. Rays score five runs in the fourth inning on their way to a 9-4 win over the Padres. Shane McClanahan improved to 8-1 at home. They won for the fourth time in five games, became the first American League team to reach 80 wins.
3: And here's Harris, who has played at a run tonight with a double to left.
0: He sends a drive to deep right field. That's got a chance to get out of here. Veen at the wall. He will see it fly away. Home run, Harris. It's 6-3 Atlanta.
23: Yeah, 680 the fan. Michael Harris drove in 3 runs, 2 hits, including that long ball. Ronald Acuna Jr., 3 hits, scored 3 runs. Braves beat the Rockies 6-4. That's their 5th straight win. They stayed 1 game back of L.A. for that 2nd spot in the National League. Keep in mind, top 2 get NL buys from the wildcard round. Chris Sale just threw an 11-strikeout shutout at the Dodgers to help Atlanta sweep L.A. Had this on the offseason in terms of Pirates ace Paul Skeens. He's been off this season, right? The ERA almost doubled what it was the last 2 years. But this was the Braves ace on the Pat McAfee show.
4: Paul's got one of the biggest lights on him of any baseball player and maybe even athlete in sports. You're talking about a grind of a season. You know, he's really in his 2nd full season as a starting pitcher. You know, I remember my first full year as a starter in 2012, man, I it was a grind to get to the end. And, you know, it's one of those things, it's weird how it's like, it's tough to do, but once you do it, it becomes a little bit easier to repeat. And I got to be honest, I laugh at the people that are worried about Paul Skeens, and I envy their unawareness to sports. just to be that, like, oh, this guy's done, you know, or whatever. He's, you know, never going to do, you know, whatever it is the talking heads are saying. But he's freaking Paul Skeens, man. Like, and let's not forget, 97, not that bad.
23: Yeah, sub-2 ERA previous 2 years. Again, the numbers have kind of ballooned a little. Great for other pitchers, not so much for him this season. Meantime, drama late for the Phillies.
19: 3-1 Angels. Bases loaded. 2 down. Peralta's 1-1. Swing and a drive. Center field. Deep. Trout at the wall. It's gone! It's a grand slam! Edmundo Sosa with a pinch hit slam has given the Phillies a 5-3 lead.
23: How about that? Sports Radio 94 WIP pinch hitter Edmundo Sosa hits a grand slam with 2 outs in the night. The Phillies roar back at a 5-3 victory over the Angels. Stay 5 back of the Braves. To the NFL, and Sunday is cutdown day, as we mentioned, where teams need to get to the 53-man limit. Yeah, in Atlanta, the spotlight is on those signal callers.
19: Try for the Falcons, very clean, lit by Tua Tagovailoa. Brian Robinson, the deep back in the eye behind him. Wide receiver each way. 1st and 10 for Atlanta on their own 40, moving from right to left. Tua stands up and then gets back under center. Snaps the ball and dropped it. It's loose around the 42-yard line. Tua tried to dive on it, but it rolled away from him, and it looks like Miami's got it.
23: That's 92-9 the game. Tua led a touchdown drive, lost that fumble as well. Falcons beat his former team, the Dolphins, 17-12. He was 7 of 8, 95 yards, playing 3 series. Had this on his performance, and did he do enough to get the top job? And his coach, Kevin Stefanski.
5: Yeah, I thought Tua did a nice job operating. Obviously moved the football there for a couple drives. Plenty to clean up. You know, unavoidable center quarterback exchange, which we have to clean that up. And we will. But I thought by and large operated.
8: Well, I don't think that's something that I should worry about. That's not my job. That's Ian's job. That's Kev's job. That's Tommy's job. You know, my job is to go out there and, as I said, go out and put points on the board for our guys. And everything else is out of my control. So, you know, you got to put things into perspective, too.
23: In the meantime, former Falcons wide receiver Brian Finneran joined Freddie and Harry. He's with 680 The Fan. This on his take on the quarterback room in Atlanta.
9: They ain't got that dog in them that you want when you have a guy that wants to be your leader. The urgency to want to lead and be up front. And you don't have to be super vocal. And then to hear some of the sound bites coming from Michael Penix, I started to question that as well. So urgency, it has to be there, and you got to want it. You got to want to love this game and love it with all your heart, because it's too hard to go out there every single day through training camp. As easy as they've made it now, it's still hard to do. And you got to love it. You got to love the game. And if you don't, sometimes that shows through the way you play.
23: Yeah, Penix been battling injury, has not played this preseason. But if he's ultimately healthy, Harry Douglas.
25: I do believe if Michael Penix Jr. was fully healthy right now, that he would be the starting quarterback for the Atlanta Falcons. Because this is your job as a coach. is to put the guy out there on the football field that gives you the best chance to win football games. Mm-hmm. So when you talk about offensive football, not the guy that can just throw and hit the check down, not the guy that can, you know, throw some intermediate passes. Well, if I have a guy in Drake London who I just paid a lot of doggone money to, if I have a guy in Kyle Pitts that I just gave a lot of money to and extended him, if I have a running back like Bijan Robinson who I just gave a massive deal to, I want the quarterback that has the best ability to get those three guys to football.
23: ESPN radio host Mark Zeno has an idea for the Falcons under center.
6: If you're keeping Penix and Tua, your third quarterback's supposed to be a developmental guy. That's the exact opposite of what Cooper Rush is. Why are you keeping a 10-year vet as the third quarterback on the roster? If your third quarterback has to play in a game, you're losing that game anyway. The point simply is that I don't see a real reason for them to keep Cooper Rush. And I don't know that Tua is comfortable with, or the Falcons are comfortable with Tua where he is. So here's a name to pay attention to. Dylan Gabriel.
10: Wow. All right.
6: Played for Kevin Stefanski in Cleveland.
10: Knows the system.
6: Another left-handed quarterback. Knows the system. Grew up in the system. He knows him well. Is there a world where Dylan Gabriel, if he gets cut by the Browns, which may be a realistic possibility, that he ends up in Atlanta come Sunday? It would not surprise me.
23: Or maybe he gets traded to Atlanta and they should keep Tua so they'd have three left-handed quarterbacks on that roster. We'll dig into the quarterback situation of Gabriel's current team, the Browns, later in the show. Coming up, more off the big league diamond, including baseball's best, expanding their division lead. And we spotlight year two in Chapel Hill for Bill Belichick on the eve of UNC season opener. That's next. This is SportsCenter All Night on ESPN Radio.
11: 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Ellie De La Cruz and the Cincinnati Reds are at Wrigley to face MVP candidate PCA and the Chicago Cubs.
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0: score. It's an RBI single for Wild Bill, and the Brewers add some insurance here in the seventh. It's 4-1 Brewers.
1: That's William Contreras with the run scoring knock. What a season it's been for the Contreras brothers. 620 WTMJ. Logan Henderson gave up one hit over seven. Jake Bowers reached base five times, scored twice. Brewers beat the Rangers 6-1. Henderson 9-2 has allowed three runs or less in each of his 19 career starts. The Brewers at 84-51 have the best record in the bigs. Moved a season high 8 games ahead of the Cubs for the top spot in the NL Central.
2: Right-handed pitcher, right-handed hitter. The 1-2 again. And Stevenson swings and hammers it. High, deep, left center field, and gone! A three-run blast for Tyler Stevenson. The Reds have played it 5 in the 6th.
1: Indeed they did. Reds Radio Network. Tyler Stevenson, a three-run home run. Highlights, 5 run 6. Reds scored 9 unanswered runs in a 10-8 win over the Cubs. Sal Stewart also went deep. Keep in mind, Sal Stewart is a rookie, and he knocked in a pair and has 102 RBIs, which leads Major League Baseball.
2: The 1-2. And Varsho lifts this in the right, and that's going to get down for a base hit. Alvarez scores around third. Paredes, he will score as well. Altuve goes to third. Varsho drives in 2 with a single, and the Astros lead it 2-1.
1: And Dalton Varsho, the 2-run single and a 3-run 6. Astros beat the Mets 3-1. Hunter Brown struck out 10, allowed 1 run over 6 2/3 for the win. Josh Hader struck out 2 in the 9th. 20th save in 20 chances. Houston has a 2-game lead on Texas atop the AL West.
2: 1-2. Springer drives it high and deep. Left field. Way out of here. A big George Springer home run against the Mariners in this building again. 5-1, the Blue Jays lead.
1: As Sportsnet 590, the Fan, George Springer was 4-for-4 with that long ball. Jays beat the Mariners 8-1. Dylan C struck out 8 in 6 innings. He now has 217 strikeouts to lead the American League.
2: The pitch. Swing and a fly ball to right. Way out of here. A home run for Colson Montgomery over the high wall. It's 4-0.
1: That's ESPN 1000. Colson Montgomery is 28th home run. The Central leading White Sox beat the Twins 7-4. Reliever Grant Taylor pitched 2 2/3 shutout frames for the win. White Sox, 60-win team last year, 3.5 up on Cleveland in the Central.
2: Here's the pitch. And it's in there, called strike 3. Michael Wacha dropped in a curveball. Wizardry from Michael Wacha to end his night. And what a night it was in Cleveland. 8 shutout innings, 10 strikeouts. Just the 4th double-digit strikeout game in his career and his first as a member of the Kansas City Royals.
1: That's 96.5. The Fan, Michael Wacha, 8 innings, 4 singles. He scattered in a 3-0 win over the Guardians. The Royals are sizzling hot of late. They've won 11 of 12. The rookie Carter Jensen hit a 2-run shot. Kobe Mayo, Christian Encarnacion Strand each had 2-out RBI singles in the 10th. The O's beat the A's 4-3. Baltimore, this is what I talk about with the American League East. They pull within 2 games of Cleveland for the final AL wild card.
3: Breaks his bat. This is going to drop into right field, a base hit. Tawa scores. They're going to send McCann around third. He'll score as well. And it's a 2-run single for Vargas. He comes through in the clutch, and it's 8-5.
1: That's Arizona Sports 98.7 FM. El DeMargo Vargas, a 2-run knock in the 7th. Corbin Carroll, Timmy Tawa, each a home run and 3 knocked in. Diamondbacks 10-6 over the Giants. Arizona half game back of San Diego for that final wild card.
2: Here's the pitch.
3: House launches one. Left center field. Way, way back. Section 101 for a 3-run homer and a 5-1 Nationals lead. That hit the walkway to the red seats and then bounded out of sight.
1: As the Nationals radio network, Brady House, a Titanic blast. 3-run swat. Nats beat the Marlins 9-2. Jackson Kent, 7 innings, 1-run ball. Picks up his first big league win. Speaking of, Quinn Matthews, 1 run over 5 2/3. His first win as the Cardinals beat the Pirates 4-1. College football, yeah, it's back. TCU UNC from Ireland in year 2 for Bill Belichick as North Carolina head coach. This is Mike Golic, host of the Golics here on ESPN Radio, on the future of Bill Belichick.
4: I think there's a couple of questions. If Bill doesn't

0: make it through this year or is done at the end of this year? Is his coaching career over? Now, he is 74.
1: Right.
0: So he's been doing this a long time. So from that standpoint, it wouldn't be shocking.
2: Perhaps this Jimbo Fisher on what he sees from UNC.
3: Well, I think two things. I think look better just performing offense, defensively, and special teams, and 7 to 8 wins, which I think they can get. They were 3 plays away from winning 7 games last year, lost 3 games at the end. And that's where I think Bobby Petrino can make a big difference for them, because even when they played well defensively, they got better as the year went on. They tackled better in space. It became more physical to line of scrimmage. And they never scored enough points. So even when they played well defensively, a team was always in the game with them and get a couple plays at the end, they pulled them out. I think Bobby will help them stretch leads, score more points, allow their defense to be more diverse, go after the passer, play with some leads at times, and then I think they can win 7 to 8 games. But it is a very tough schedule. Their schedule's tough, but I think they can do that.
2: In the meantime, from the NHL, Cale Makar and the Colorado Avalanche agreed to a $163.2 million 8-year extension, making him the highest-paid player in league history. The defenseman is the first $20 million-a-year player. His deal runs through the 2034-35 campaign. He had 20 goals, 59 assists last season, has twice won the Norris Trophy given to the league's top defenseman. Think about the money that flows in the NBA. This is the first time a player in the NHL is going to make $20 million a season. Coming up, we take you around the NFL for some Friday Night Lights Pro Style and dig into if Fernando Mendoza should start day one for the Raiders. That's next. This is ESPN Radio.
4: 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It's Unsportsmanlike, 6 a.m. Eastern, right here on ESPN Radio, ESPN 2, and ESPNU.
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1: Again, our top stories, NFL final tune-ups prior to cutdown day. Did Tua do enough to land the Falcons' job under center? Bill Belichick and North Carolina get TCU today in Ireland, kicking off year two for Belichick in Chapel Hill. Cale Makar gets the biggest contract in NHL history. The Avs defenseman, the first $20 million a year player. Tarek Skubal looks good in his return to Detroit in a Dodgers uniform. And one run is enough for the Yankees to fend off the Red Sox in the first of four in the Bronx.
2: Back to a breaking ball, strike three, called, he knew it. Didn't even protest, didn't hesitate walking out of the box. Strikeout number seven for Schlittler. One down here in the fifth to 1-0 Yankee lead.
3: That's Cam Schlittler's 200th strikeout of the season. Fourth youngest pitcher in Yankee history to put 200 strikeouts in a season.
2: Impressive.
1: Yeah, he has pitched Cy Young caliber this year for the New York Yankees. Cam Schlittler struck out eight, including that 200th over five and two-thirds frames of two-hit ball. Paul Goldschmidt went deep. Cody Bellinger cut down a runner at the plate to end the seventh. The Yankees fend off the Red Sox 1-0 in the opener of this four-game set. The Boston Red Sox stranded 10 runners. New York moved three games ahead of them for that top wild card in the American League, which means home field for the entire series should they meet up again in the wild card round. This, Schlittler on the milestone 200.
4: I wouldn't say it was necessarily a goal. I think the goal, just based off the postseason last year, is obviously to win a championship, and that's a great accolade to get. Obviously, not many guys do it, so it's a great feeling, and there's a lot of ball left to play.
1: His skipper, Aaron Boone.
5: Yeah, just a testament to how good he's gotten and continued to improve, you know, exponentially since we signed him, you know, rifling through the minor leagues. And I just feel like over the last 2 years has just steadily gotten better and better. And now just has a really good grip on his arsenal and obviously pitching like one of the great pitchers in the league.
1: Hey, tune in today. We got game two of the series. 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It's a beltway battle.
6: Third down and eight from the Washington 10-yard line. Belt-high snap. Pignano with a pocket. Throws a rifle over the middle. It's caught by Lester. Touchdown, Ravens.
1: That's WBAL AM 1090. Yeah, the former UConn QB, Joe Ganano, he had a touchdown pass. He's played well the entire preseason. Might he make the Ravens roster as one of their quarterbacks? They wrapped up their preseason with a 41-3 rout of the Commanders. Baltimore finished with a 26-7 edge on first downs. Meantime, though, Ravens, not all good. Ravens kicker Tyler Loop, he made field goals of 51 to 24 yards, but missed from 51 and 58, had this postgame.
7: Honestly, this week, I feel like it's probably some of the best I've hit in practice. Work on some stuff, and some of it started to click. But it's my job to transfer that to the game. I know the expectations is make kicks, and the expectations I have for myself are higher than anyone else is going to have. And tonight, not good enough. And, you know, all we talk about is be the best when your best is needed, and I have to do that. So, like, all I can do now is get back to work, keep working harder, make kicks. Yeah, it's frankly as simple as that.
1: He hit on 5 of 8 during the preseason. His coach, Jesse Minter.
8: You want to see makes in games, and so it's something we'll continue to look at. We'll continue to look at, what the best situation is there. He has had a good camp overall, but again, it comes down to making the kicks in the pressure situations in the game. So that's something I think that we'll always be looking at to make sure that we're doing what's best for the team.
9: 2:15 to play second quarter, 10-6 New Orleans. Rattler in the shotgun from the Dallas 8, takes the snap, keeps it to the right side, 10. Spencer Rattler for the end zone, Spencer Rattler! Takes it in for the touchdown, waiting for the official signal as he crossed the pylon. And Spencer Rattler keeps it and scores the touchdown. Yes, he gets inside the pylon. There will be no virtual review on that one.
1: And the backup quarterback's getting in work for New Orleans. Spencer Rattler and an 8-yard keeper. Zach Wilson led a drive late that led to Daniel Carlson's 53-yard field goal with 1:55 to go as the Saints beat the Cowboys 27-24. Sam Howell threw 2 fourth-quarter touchdown passes for the Dallas Cowboys. Meantime, in the Giants' 23-6 preseason, a win over the Jets, OBJ, Odell Beckham Jr., 3 grabs, 53 yards. Has he done enough to make the team, John Harbaugh?
10: Yeah, I mean, I don't want to like say exactly who's making it right now and not, what the considerations are, and things can happen. So, but I think I would answer the question yes. I mean, I think he has done enough to make an NFL roster for sure. He's played well, and he's gotten better as his camp's gone along. He deserves credit for that. He's done a really good job with it.
1: Not an NFL roster, the Giants roster. OBJ on what it would mean to be a Giant again.
11: Everything. Seeing my son at the game, yelling, just looking at me. And he told one of his friends, he's like, yeah, people always want to take a picture with my dad. He must be the best, you know. And it just made me laugh because I'm like, I just want to show him. I want to lead the way. I want to be a good example for him, a good man. I've grown so much. It would mean everything to me if I made it.
12: Millwell from the shotgun, right in the backfield. 4-man rush. Millwell looks, throws, touchdown, Seahawks! Nick Vanette all by himself in the left flat.
1: And Jalen Milroe, 16 of 26, 223 in that touchdown. Seattle Sports 7:10 a.m. But Jason Myers missed a 52-yard field goal as time expired. Chiefs Seahawks a 9-9 tie. The veteran Josh Johnson threw for 156. Evan McPherson, a 56-yarder, one of his 3 field goals as the Bengals get a 30-13 win over the Eagles. Though Andy Dalton threw a touchdown pass against his former team, the Bengals. Meantime, Kyle McCord looking good for Green Bay.
13: In the shotgun is McCord. He takes the snap. Has time, throws, left side, got his man making the catch, slipping a defender, reaching, end zone, touchdown! Touchdown, Green Bay Packers! Keyshawn Johnson! They beat Elijah Culp, and the Packers have the lead, 41-38!
1: 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Kyle McCord, 4 scoring strikes, 2 to Johnson in the last 3.5 minutes. Packers rallied, beat the Cardinals in a high-scoring affair, 42-38. Tampa in there, 19-0, lost to Jacksonville. Jalen Daniels, as he tries to get a backup job, sacked 3 times, lost a snap, hit on 8 of 15 for 57 yards through 3 quarters. So not exactly what he was looking for. And the rookie Miles Davis ran for a touchdown and 34 yards overall. Panthers beat the Texans 16-13. The Browns, what's the situation under center in Cleveland? Deshaun Watson will be the starter when the season gets underway. Is CBS analyst J.J. Watt on the Pat McAfee Show.
14: Yeah, I would say I'm not surprised. It kind of seems like this is the way they have been going all offseason in training camp. And I would say in terms of if things are close at all in a competition, and we all know if things are close, when you're paying somebody $230 million fully guaranteed, that's the person that you're going to want to give every single opportunity to hopefully somehow, some way, make you right on that contract that many people question and say is one of the worst in history. It's tough. They haven't been able to find their quarterback there for a very, very long time. And there's no question they've been going through it up in Cleveland for a long time. They have a really, really good fan base. And for them, you want to see them be successful. If this is the way that they feel is best, we'll see.
1: I'll tell you who I like. Their fourth stringer, Talen Green. You watch him play? That guy probably has the most talent of them all. Meantime, will Fernando Mendoza start to begin the season under center for the Raiders? His coach, Clint Kubiak.
15: Yeah, I mean, he needs another 3 preseason games. You know, all those rookies do. And now that the season's starting, you know, that, you know, the practice reps get smaller, and that's just life. But us as coaches, we got to get him ready to play, keep developing him.
1: ESPN NFL analyst Kevin Clark on First Take on when he should start.
16: As soon as humanly possible. Preseason is a liar. Now, what's funny is Fernando Mendoza did his little spin move last night like he did in the National Championship game. He got a couple yards, but he wasn't bouncing off guys like he was in Miami Gardens, Florida a couple months ago. It is a different sport, and clocking the speed of the game is what preseason is all about. Preseason stat lines, notoriously liars. They don't tell you what you're trying to do. Clint Kubiak talked about that interception that we're seeing right here. He said it was a drop pass. In the NFL, that is a drop pass. He's testing his limits. And I was looking at the preseason performance of some of the top quarterbacks in football. Josh Allen, NFL.com, called his first preseason a D grade. Matthew Stafford, one touchdown, four interceptions, had a pick six in his first ever preseason game. This is what development is. I think you only get better at NFL football by playing NFL football. And the only way I think that he's going to learn how to play football is by being in there by October at the very latest, guys.
1: Yeah, he says right now, right? Not so fast, says Freddie Coleman, David Dennis Jr., and Kimberly Martin.
17: I would expect to see him this season. If he doesn't play, Kirk Cousins balled out? That's crazy. Okay. That's the only thing that would keep him on the bench. I don't see for 17 games Kirk Cousins having this like electric season. If I'm wrong, forgive me in advance, Kirk. But I think at some point we're going to see Fernando. And when he does, y'all got to relax. Like, he's going to mess up.
18: Not supposed to be good. You knew what you were getting when you were getting Mendoza. It was a project. That's why you bring in Kirk Cousins in this situation. Tom Brady, given a lot of credit for being the guy who could sort of architect this whole situation, and it makes a ton of sense. There should be no world in which Fernando Mendoza starts this season. I was looking at the schedule. I was like, if the end of the season, if you run into like a team that's playing their reserves in week 17, maybe that, because they do play the Chiefs at the end of the season, play Tennessee towards the end. But after this, I'm like, just don't play him at all.
19: Now, the Raiders turn to be a better football team than we can imagine. We're not going to see Fernando Mendoza until 2027. If they are what we think they're going to be, a little bit more improved, but definitely not a team to reckon with in the AFC West, then right about November, right about early December, we're going to put our guy out there. This way he can learn with not a lot of pressure on him. Putting him out there before he's ready, that is just quarterback malpractice, as you like to say.
1: He's got to get some run this year. No ifs, ands, or buts about it. He's got to play. I don't know what David Dennis Jr. is talking about. He's got to play this season. He was the first pick in the draft. He's got to play this season. Here's a guy that played big time Friday.
20: McLaughlin to the right of Ellinger in the shotgun. A pair of receivers on each side of the formation. Second and 10 from the Vikings 20. Minnesota four-man rush. Quick throw over the middle. Caught by Jaleel. Jaleel foot race inside the 10, inside the 5, into the end zone with a Denver touchdown.
1: That's 850 KOA. Sam Ellinger is shine. Three touchdown performance. The Broncos 34-6 win over the Vikings. Minnesota did not play their starting quarterback Kyler Murray, nor backup J.J. McCarthy, who sat out with a minor ankle injury. Does McCarthy get the backup job in Minnesota, Harry Douglas?
21: I would want my backup, as crazy as this sound, okay, to be Carson Wentz. Because Freddie, even though he hasn't been the Carson Wentz that we see, that we haven't seen in a very, very long time, early on in his career when he was the MVP candidate,
19: yeah,
21: he has been there and done it. You don't have time to be playing. You remember the game Guess Who?
19: Oh, yeah.
21: You don't have time to be playing Guess Who with J.J. McCarthy. Let me guess if he's going to be able to get this ball to Justin Jefferson.
1: And Courtney Cronin on if there's a market for McCarthy, should they consider a trade?
22: There's a reason that the Vikings won't be moving him by Sunday, and it's because he has no value.
1: Yeah.
22: Let's be very honest about this. As a 10th overall pick, if you're moving someone like that, you're expecting a significant return for that player. What has he done in 3 years in Minnesota to give any team the idea of giving up significant draft capital for a player who doesn't have the value that you'd get the return on? It doesn't make any sense.
1: All right. I don't know. I think a team or two might consider taking a flyer on him, right? Let's turn our attention to college football. Pete Thamel, what is going on with college sports right now? ESPN College Football Insider on the subject of player eligibility. It's a saga that changes by the day.
23: This story is going to take us for a wild ride. In my more than two decades covering college football, I've never quite seen anything like this. You have a stare down between the most powerful conference in college athletics, or certainly one of them in the SEC, and one of their flagship schools in LSU. The TRO involves a couple dozen athletes, but really the focus this week, especially going into the LSU-Clemson game where game day will be, is going to be on Xavien Harris and Daquan Wright. They are transfers from Ole Miss to LSU. And in the mind of the SEC and rules they passed and reiterated this week, there's two reasons they shouldn't play. One, they left and went to play professional, and now they're coming back, and they'd also be considered intra-conference transfers because they, like Lane Kiffin, have gone from Ole Miss to LSU. But right now, as we sit here today, the judge's ruling within the last hour said these players should be eligible to play college football. The SEC declined comment to us today, but really their actions this week speak louder than any statement could. They sat there and they voted 15-0, the presidents, with one abstaining, to say, look, we need to uphold these rules, and there are going to be significant punishments, half a season coach suspension, big fines, revoking of voting rights, and Greg Sankey has autonomy for any additional punishments. So just the fact that they gathered, did that, says really where the SEC stands on this. They are not going to stand down, at least according to the rhetoric they released this week. And clearly, when you have the governor making statements and you have a state court ruling in Louisiana, they don't appear like they're going to stand down either. So right now, we've got a showdown.
1: It's a mess. It's a mess. And Baton Rouge these days, all sports across the board, is like the wild, wild west. Let's focus on some teams. Which teams are going to be the cream of the crop in college football? Eric McClain, ACC network analyst, he has an idea about one Canes of Miami.
0: I think these guys are better than anybody in the country. I think the Miami Hurricanes are going to win the national championship. They have so much talent back from a year ago. Malachi Toney, I believe the best player in all of college football. He's getting an upgrade at the quarterback position with Darian Mensah, a guy that is going to look for him early and often, look for Toney to be very much involved with this offense. And look, I know a lot of people want to say, but the line of scrimmage on defense, look at Reuben Bain dominating, going to be the rookie defensive player of the year there, but all they do is replace those guys with five stars. They've got two in the wings, and they bring in an all SEC caliber guy in Damon Wilson on the other edge spot. This defensive line with two first rounders potentially at defensive tackle is going to be better than it was a year ago.
1: They just fell short a year ago of that national title. How about an individual player that has the most pressure on him heading in to this season, Jordan Reed?
2: I don't think there's anybody with more pressure on them this season than Arch Manning, Steve Sarkisian, and Texas. They have no excuse not to win a national title this year, in my opinion. They revamped the offensive line. They bought in two impressive running backs in Relique Brown and Hollywood Smothers. And oh yeah, you bring in Cam Coleman from Auburn as well. So Arch Manning has everything that he needs to succeed. Now he has to go out there and do it. He ranked 117th in underneath accuracy last year. So the underneath accuracy has to improve. The mechanics have to improve. And he also just has to go out there and do it. If he goes out there and does it, I believe he's going to be the number one overall pick.
1: No excuse to not win a national title. Wow, that's some pressure right there. Coming up, the Knights top play, some defense from the Bronx, and the night in the W is the Fever offense flows. That's next. This is SportsCenter All Night on ESPN Radio.
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2: 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Are you not entertained?
3: Blackburn surveys, comes to the plate. His pitch swing on, fly ball. Straight away, shallow, left field. Here's Bellinger coming in. Here's the throw. They got a chance. There it is. He got him. Cody Bellinger does it again.
1: That's Dave Sims, WFAN. That's Cody Bellinger with that gun as he got him at the plate. And the Yankees 1-0 over the Red Sox. So that tells you how big that play was. Night in the W about Indiana offense.
4: Clark fires and hits. She's over 30. It's her sixth career 30-10 game. Now twice more than the rest of the history of the league combined. They are truly witnessing something special, something that has not happened by any other player in the history of this sport. Oh, and just adds three on for good measure.
1: As heard on Ion, Caitlin Clark and Kelsey Mitchell each scored 34. Fever got past the Sun 111-91. The pair scored 30-plus for the fourth game this season, extending their WNBA single-season record for a duo. Mitchell notched her 24th straight 20-point game in the Fever's final game before the three-week break for the FIBA Women's World Cup. How about that? The season's winding down. The playoffs about to begin, but they're going to have the FIBA World Cup for 3 weeks before they come and play the playoffs. The Fever got a help from the Fire.
5: Winterburn resets. 9 on the shot clock. Corner. Okonkwo. 3. Wow. Portland on fire. You can't trade threes if you want to cut into a lead.
1: Yeah, Portland beat Atlanta 101-83, ending the Dream's four-game winning streak. Angel Reese, 16 points, 16 boards. They, though, fell to fifth place in the standings, a half game back of Indiana. Reese avoided a one-game suspension when the WNBA rescinded her eighth technical foul from Friday night.
6: Evans with a hesitation. Asia Wilson trying to clean it up, and an and-one. She'll tell you about it. The effort paying off.
1: Asia Wilson, 27 points, 8 rebounds. Aces beat the tempo 93-73. They maintain their one-game lead for third place in the WNBA playoff race ahead of Indiana.
7: Rebound tipped there by Brink into the hands of Ogumike.
8: Here's Burrell.
7: Down the paint. The layup off the window. 15 now for Burrell. 13 here in this quarter.
1: Indeed, Ray Burrell. All the calls from Ion, by the way, scored 12 or 15 in the fourth quarter. Sparks beat the Mystics 88-82. So the Mystics are only a half game up for sixth in the East. Meantime, Ryan Gerard, Victor Hovland tied for the lead going into the weekend at the season-ending tour championship. Gerard made an 80-foot birdie. Six other were inside 6 feet. His round of 65. Hovland shot a 66 to join him at 10 under par. Todd Golden's third raise in as many years will make him the second highest paid basketball coach in the SEC. He signed a one-year extension earlier this month that increased the total value of his deal to $49.5 million and averages $8.25 million annually. Keeps him under contract through the 2031-32 campaign. I mentioned cut down day is coming Sunday in the NFL. Mike Golic Jr., host of the Golics here on ESPN Radio on trade candidates league-wide.
9: This from Benjamin Albright, who covers the Broncos, said you could see multiple quarterbacks on the move in the next few weeks, some of whom we've talked about already today. Dylan Gabriel, who just balled out in the final preseason game. J.J. McCarthy, who lost out on the starting job with the Vikings. Anthony Richardson, who was in a similar situation with the Colts last year. And Tua Tagovailoa, as it seems like we're getting a lot of smoke around the potential fire. That Michael Penix Jr., who has barely been cleared for contact in Atlanta camp, hasn't played in the preseason, may still be able to win the starting job. That seems like that could be the strongest indictment against employing Tua Tagovailoa going forward that there is.
1: Yeah, we'll see how that plays out with Tua. If he even is in Atlanta, let alone being the starting quarterback when the season gets underway, but trades in the NFL, that's great. It's great. It's like getting like baseball now with these deals. Coming up, Red Sox Yankees from the Bronx, runs hard to come by, and Tarik Skubal back in Detroit in a Dodger uniform. That's next. This is ESPN Radio.
8: Hey, this is Rich Eisen. 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
0: 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Baseball's oldest rivalry is renewed in the Bronx.
7: Pitt swung on, deep drive, left field. Just looking is Durant. Goodbye. Home run for Paul Goldschmidt in a 1-0 New York lead.
0: NFL players hit the field for their final taste of preseason action.
9: Tua stands up and then gets back under center. Snaps the ball and dropped it. It's loose around the 42-yard line. Tua tried to dive on it, but it rolled away from him, and it looks like Miami's got it.
0: Long time no see, old friend.
20: Little welcome back video on the scoreboard as he walked in from the bullpen. And this crowd, those who are here already, got up on their feet, and you could tell he was getting emotional.
0: It was the night before week zero and all through the house.
21: It's something where, obviously, winning heals all, and you win games, you're in a great spot. But I just think that's going to be very tough for North Carolina this year. They did not enhance their roster in a way that gets me excited.
0: Plus, the Aces welcome the tempo to Las Vegas.
22: Chelsea to Jackie to Asia, and she gets the shooter's touch. She got the end run. The Chiefs hit the bucket. Lead back to Las Vegas.
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1: The NFL preseason winds down with cut down day looming and a long time Tigers ace returns in Dodger blue. Welcome to Sports Center All Night on ESPN Radio and the ESPN app. We are brought to you by Progressive Insurance, and we lead off the show on that diamond. The American League East has every team in that division still alive for playoff spots. The division led by Tampa, while longtime rivals, the Red Sox and Yankees, met in the Bronx. First of four, which could go a long way to finding home field should these two again meet up in the wild card. One run is all it took.
2: Left-hander kitchen deals. His pitch swung on. Deep drive, left field. Just looking is Duran. Goodbye. Home run for Paul Goldschmidt in a 1-0 New York lead. Goldie with home run number 17, RBI number 45. Hey now.
1: As heard on WFAN, that accounted for the offense. This kept the runs off the board on the other side.
2: Blackburn surveys, comes to the plate. His pitch swung on, fly ball. Straight away, shallow, left field. Here's Bellinger coming in. Here's the throw. They got a chance. There it is. He got him. Cody Bellinger does it again.
1: Yes, indeed. Paul Goldschmidt's home run is all they needed. 1-0, Yankees beat the Red Sox as Cody Bellinger threw out the potential tying run at home plate to end the seventh. The Yankees take the opener of this pivotal four-game set with Cam Schlittler terrific on the mound. He struck out eight, including his 200th over 5 2/3 of two-hit ball. His skipper, Aaron Boone.
3: Great win. You know, Cam, you know, obviously ends up walking, what, five? But stuff was really good. You know, just had a couple pockets where, you know, kind of lost the zone a little bit for the walks, but otherwise was excellent. And to hold the line there, you know, two outs into the sixth, and then the bullpen comes in and does their thing with some really good, obviously some big defensive plays behind them. Goldie, I think that's tied with Johnny Bench, so that was cool and a no doubter. He stepped on that ball, and then Belly, you know, with one of the defensive plays of the year there. So, yeah, I mean, a great win, 1-0. You know, wish had a couple opportunities there where I wish we could have pushed the lead a little bit more. But that being said, we're used to playing in these games, and there's some comfort in that.
1: Yeah, the Red Sox stranded 10 runners. New York moving three games ahead of Boston in the race for the top American League wild card and home field advantage throughout a potential best-of-three playoff series between these two rivals. Schlittler on if the Yankees could still win the division.
4: Yeah, I mean, I think the division's wide open. You know, Tampa's got a couple games on us. Boston's right behind us. You know, I think we separate ourselves from Boston this weekend. You know, puts ourselves in a good spot. And then we got a really big series against Tampa, you know, down the road. So it's wide open. I think we had a good opportunity last year. And obviously ends in a tie there. And that's frustrating. We got to make sure we put ourselves in a position where that doesn't happen again.
1: Hey, tune into baseball action today as the Yankees and Red Sox do it again from the Bronx, presented by Progressive Insurance. Coverage begins at 6:30 Eastern right here on ESPN Radio and the ESPN app. The Yankees will get Max Fried off the injured list and on the mound today. He'll start one of the games of the doubleheader against Boston, again without having to do so with any time in the minors on rehab, something Bellinger says could ultimately be the same for Aaron Judge. He spoke with our Madison Shipman and Mike Cousins.
23: With what we got now, I mean, with some the technology and everything, sometimes it's just unnecessary. So I think it's, you know, up to each individual and kind of assume what they want, what they need. And, you know, I played two games there and it was good, but, you know, nothing crazy.
1: Yeah, as Belly said, he only played two games in the minors before coming back. A full interview in the pregame tomorrow night at 6:30 Eastern. Tarek Skubal, welcome back to Detroit with a mixed bag from the fans, now pitching for the Dodgers, who are vying for a third straight World Series in the opener of three in the Motor City. The two-time Cy Young winner again showed Comerica fans why he has that hardware.
24: His payoff pitch is strike three, change up at the knees, and Tarek Skubal strikes out the side in the third inning. Six K's in three scoreless innings back in Comerica Park. We go to the fourth, waiting on a run.
1: That's AM 570 LA Sports. Six innings, 83 pitches, a run on four hits, seven strikeouts, but they were tied at one in the eighth. Freddie Freeman stepped up.
24: So it'll be up to Freddie Freeman here in this eighth inning. Go ahead, run 90 feet away for the Dodgers, but two out in a 1-1 game. First pitch, Freeman scolds it into center field to give the Dodgers the lead. jumps all over the first pitch from Wagaspek to score Teoscar Hernandez, and it's 2-1 LA.
1: Yeah, Freeman with that two-out knock wound up being your game winner in that eighth. Dodgers held on, beat the Tigers 2-1. Scooble post-game emotions, certainly part of it.
5: Yeah, I mean, I think I did cry if you go watch the video. You know, there were definitely tears, and, you know, luckily enough, I was able to kind of make it to the tunnel before more happened, right? But, yeah, it's tough. It's tough. You know, this is the place I've known my entire career since 2018, so, but, yeah, it was special for sure. You know, with the last name Scoob, you don't know if they're booze or they're cheering for you, so I'm going to assume they were cheering for me, and that's all I really got to say about it.
1: That's a good way of looking at it. Meantime, Shohei Ohtani threw a bullpen session on Friday, about 20 pitches. He's 8-2 with a .179 ERA, 95 strikeouts and 85 and two-thirds frames. He has continued to start at DH despite not being on the mound, still batting .285 with 30 home runs, 80 knocked in. Now, I urge you to take a listen to the most recent Sources Tell Jeff Passan podcast. I get you might think he dotes over the two-time defending champs, perhaps too much, but he had a great guest on the show that details the Dodgers ownership and the problems they have recently encountered needing to come up with some $20 billion fast. His guest, financial fraud expert and whistleblower Tom Gober, he, by the way, sent alarms about Mark Walter when he bought the team in 2014. So it's a deep dive into the complex financial tracking and investigations. Dodgers not only circumvent the luxury tax, by the way, with the enormous deferrals they had led by the Ohtani contract. They don't pay, you'll listen to this, they don't pay fully into the competitive balance tax as well. And Walter had roughly half the money to buy the team in 2014. The rest came from insurance premiums, which policyholders have no idea of. Yeah, the Dodgers are scamming baseball. That's the long and short of it. You have to listen to this. We mentioned the Yankees and the win over the Red Sox. New York remain four games behind first place Tampa in the American League East.
24: Mullen swings and lifts one in the air towards deep right field. Tatis going back to the track. He can jump at the wall and gone. Home run just over the yellow line. A solo shot for Cedric Mullins, his 14th, and the Rays lead 9-4.
1: That's 620 WDAE. Yandy Diaz, Cedric Mullins, each homer drove in two runs. Rays score five runs in the fourth inning on their way to a 9-4 win over the Padres. Shane McClanahan improved to 8-1 at home. They won for the fourth time in five games and became the first American League team to reach 80 wins.
24: And here's Harris, who has played it a run tonight with a double to left. He sends a drive to deep right field. That's got a chance to get out of here. Veen at the wall. He will see it fly away. Home run, Harris. It's 6-3 Atlanta.
1: Yeah, 680 the fan. Michael Harris drove in three runs, two hits, including that long ball. Ronald Acuna Jr., three hits, scored three runs. Braves beat the Rockies 6-4. That's their fifth straight win. They stayed one game back of L.A. for that second spot in the National League. Keep in mind, top two get NL buys from the wild card round. Chris Sale just threw an 11-strikeout shutout at the Dodgers to help Atlanta sweep L.A. Had this on the offseason in terms of Pirates ace Paul Skeens. He's been off this season, right? The ERA almost double what it was the last 2 years. But this was the Braves ace on the Pat McAfee show.
6: Paul's got one of the biggest lights on him of any baseball player and maybe even athlete in sports. You're talking about a grind of a season. You know, he's really in his second full season as a starting pitcher. You know, I remember my first full year as a starter in 2012, man, I you know, it was a grind to get to the end. And, you know, it's one of those things, it's weird how it's like, it's tough to do, but once you do it, it becomes a little bit easier to repeat. And I got to be honest, I laugh at the people that are worried about Paul Skeens, and I envy their unawareness to sports. just to be that, like, oh, this guy's done, you know, or whatever. He's, you know, never going to do, you know, whatever it is the talking heads are saying. He's freaking Paul Skeens, man. Like, and let's not forget, 97, not that bad.
1: Yeah, sub-2 ERA previous 2 years. Again, the numbers have kind of ballooned a little. Great for other pitchers, not so much for him this season. Meantime, drama late for the Phillies.
24: 3-1 Angels. Bases loaded. Two down. Peralta's 1-1. Swing and a drive. Center field. Deep. Trout at the wall. It's gone!
8: in. It's a grand slam. Edmundo Sosa with a pinch hit slam has given the Phillies a 5-3 lead.
1: How about that? Sports Radio 94 WIP pinch hitter Edmundo Sosa hits a grand slam with two outs in the ninth. The Phillies roar back at a 5-3 victory over the Angels. Stay five back of the Braves. To the NFL, and Sunday is cutdown day, as we mentioned, where teams need to get to the 53-man limit. Yeah, in Atlanta, the spotlight is on those signal callers.
10: Pride for the Falcons, very clean, led by Tua Tagovailoa. Brian Robinson, the deep back in the eye behind him. Wide receiver each way. First and 10 for Atlanta on their own 40, moving from right to left. Tua stands up and then gets back under center. Snaps the ball and dropped it. It's loose around the 42-yard line. Tua tried to dive on it, but it rolled away from him, and it looks like Miami's got it.
1: That's 92-9 the game. Tua led a touchdown drive, lost that fumble as well. Falcons beat his former team, the Dolphins, 17-12. He was 7 of 8, 95 yards, playing three series. Had this on his performance, and did he do enough to get the top job? And his coach, Kevin Stefanski.
11: Yeah, I thought Tua did a nice job operating. Obviously moved the football there for a couple drives. Plenty to clean up. You know, unavoidable center quarterback exchange, which we have to clean that up, and we will. But I thought by and large operated.
12: Well, I don't think that's something that I should worry about. That's not my job. That's Ian's job. That's Kev's job. That's Tommy's job. You know, my job is to go out there and, as I said, go out and put points on the board for our guys. And everything else is out of my control. So, you know, you got to put things into perspective, too.
1: In the meantime, former Falcons wide receiver Brian Finneran joined Freddie and Harry. He's with 680 The Fan. This on his take on the quarterback room in Atlanta.
13: They ain't got that dog in them that you want when you have a guy who wants to be your leader. The urgency to want to lead and be up front. And you don't have to be super vocal. And then to hear some of the sound bites coming from Michael Penix, I start to question that as well. So urgency, it has to be there, and you got to want it. You got to want to love this game and love it with all your heart, because it's too hard to go out there every single day through training camp. As easy as they've made it now, it's still hard to do. And you got to love it. You got to love the game. And if you don't, sometimes that shows through the way you play.
1: Yeah, Penix been battling injury, has not played this preseason. But if he's ultimately healthy, Harry Douglas.
25: I do believe if Michael Penix Jr. was fully healthy right now, that he would be the starting quarterback for the Atlanta Falcons. Because this is your job as a coach, is to put the guy out there on the football field that gives you the best chance to win football games. Mm-hmm. So when you talk about offensive football, not the guy that can just throw and hit the check down. Not the guy that can, you know, throw some intermediate passes. Well, if I have a guy in Drake London who I just paid a lot of doggone money to, if I have a guy in Kyle Pitts that I just gave a lot of money to and extended him, if I have a running back like Bijan Robinson who I just gave a massive deal to, I want the quarterback that has the best ability to get those three guys to football.
1: ESPN radio host Mark Zeno has an idea for the Falcons under center.
26: If you're keeping Penix and Tua, your third quarterback's supposed to be a developmental guy. That's the exact opposite of what Cooper Rush is. Why are you keeping a 10-year vet as the third quarterback on the roster? If your third quarterback has to play in a game, you're losing that game anyway. The point simply is that I don't see a real reason for them to keep Cooper Rush, and I don't know that Tua is comfortable with, or the Falcons are comfortable with Tua where he is, so here's a name to pay attention to. Dylan Gabriel.
9: Wow. All right.
26: Played for Kevin Stefanski in Cleveland.
9: Knows the system.
26: Another left-handed quarterback. Knows the system. Grew up in the system. He knows him well. Is there a world where Dylan Gabriel, if he gets cut by the Browns, which may be a realistic possibility, that he ends up in Atlanta come Sunday? It would not surprise me.
1: Or maybe he gets traded to Atlanta and they should keep Tua so they'd have three left-handed quarterbacks on that roster. We'll dig into the quarterback situation of Gabriel's current team, the Browns, later in the show. Coming up, more off the big league diamond, including baseball's best, expanding their division lead. And we spotlight year two in Chapel Hill for Bill Belichick on the eve of UNC season opener. That's next. This is SportsCenter All Night on ESPN Radio.
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1: Yeah, we're back on SportsCenter All Night with more from the big league diamond, like the major's best.
2: Two balls and two strikes on Contreras. Here's the pitch. And a ground ball back up the middle into center field for a base hit. Bowers around third.

0: Robinson swings and hammers it. High, deep, left center field, and gone! A three-run blast for Tyler Stevenson. The Reds have played it 5 in the 6th.
1: Indeed they did. Reds Radio Network. Tyler Stevenson, a three-run home run. Highlights, 5 run 6. Reds scored 9 unanswered runs in a 10-8 win over the Cubs. Sal Stewart also went deep. Keep in mind, Sal Stewart is a rookie, and he knocked in a pair and has 102 RBIs, which leads Major League Baseball.
2: The 1-2. And Varsho lifts this in the right, and that's going to get down for a base hit. Alvarez scores around third. Paredes, he will score as well. Altuve goes to third. Varsho drives in 2 with a single, and the Astros lead it 2-1.
1: And Dalton Varsho, the 2-run single and a 3-run 6. Astros beat the Mets 3-1. Hunter Brown struck out 10, allowed 1 run over 6 2/3 for the win. Josh Hader struck out 2 in the 9th. 20th save in 20 chances. Houston has a 2-game lead on Texas atop the AL West.
3: 1-2. Springer drives it high and deep. Left field. Way out of here. A big George Springer home run against the Mariners in this building again. 5-1, the Blue Jays lead.
1: As Sportsnet 590, the Fan, George Springer was 4-for-4 with that long ball. Jays beat the Mariners 8-1. Dylan C struck out 8 in 6 innings. He now has 217 strikeouts to lead the American League.
2: The pitch. Swing and a fly ball to right. Way out of here. A home run for Colson Montgomery over the high wall. It's 4-0.
1: That's ESPN 1000. Colson Montgomery is 28th home run. The Central leading White Sox beat the Twins 7-4. Reliever Grant Taylor pitched 2 2/3 shutout frames for the win. White Sox, 60-win team last year, 3.5 up on Cleveland in the Central.
2: Here's the pitch. And it's in there. Called strike 3. Michael Wacha dropped in a curveball. Wizardry from Michael Wacha to end his night. And what a night it was in Cleveland. 8 shutout innings, 10 strikeouts. Just the 4th double-digit strikeout game in his career and his first as a member of the Kansas City Royals.
1: That's 96.5. The Fan, Michael Wacha, 8 innings, 4 singles. He scattered in a 3-0 win over the Guardians. The Royals are sizzling hot of late. They've won 11 of 12. The rookie Carter Jensen hit a 2-run shot. Kobe Mayo, Christian Encarnacion Strand each had 2-out RBI singles in the 10th. The O's beat the A's 4-3. Baltimore, this is what I talk about with the American League East. They pull within 2 games of Cleveland for the final AL wild card.
4: Breaks his bat. This is going to drop into right field, a base hit. Tawa scores. They're going to send McCann around third. He'll score as well. And it's a 2-run single for Vargas. He comes through in the clutch, and it's 8-5.
1: That's Arizona Sports 98.7 FM. El DeMargo Vargas, a 2-run knock in the 7th. Corbin Carroll, Timmy Tawa, each a home run and 3 knocked in. Diamondbacks 10-6 over the Giants. Arizona half game back of San Diego for that final wild card.
3: Here's the pitch.
4: House launches one. Left center field. Way, way back. And it is long, long gone. Out of sight. It clears section 101 for a 3-run homer and a 5-1 Nationals lead. That hit the walkway to the red seats and then bounded out of sight.
1: As the Nationals Radio Network, Brady House, a Titanic blast. 3-run swat. Nats beat the Marlins 9-2. Jackson Kent, 7 innings. 1-run ball. Picks up his first big league win. Speaking of, Quinn Matthews, 1 run over 5 2/3. His first win as the Cardinals beat the Pirates 4-1. College football, yeah, it's back. TCU UNC from Ireland in year 2 for Bill Belichick as North Carolina head coach. This is Mike Golic, host of the Golics here on ESPN Radio, on the future of Bill Belichick.
5: I think there's a couple of questions. If Bill doesn't make it through this year or is done at the end of this year, is his coaching career over? Now, he is 74.
6: Right.
5: So he's been doing this a long time. So from that standpoint, it wouldn't be shocking.
1: Perhaps this Jimbo Fisher on what he sees from UNC.
7: Well, I think 2 things. I think look better just performing offense, defensively, and special teams, and 7 to 8 wins, which I think they can get. They were 3 plays away from winning 7 games last year, lost 3 games at the end, and that's where I think Bobby Petrino can make a big difference for them, because even when they played well defensive, they got better as the year went on. They tackled better in space, they became more physical to line of scrimmage, and they never scored enough points.

0: Even when they played well defensively, a team was always in the game with him and get a couple plays at the end, they pulled him out. I think Bobby will help them stretch leads, score more points, allow their defense to be more diverse, go after the passer, play with some leads at times, and then I think they can win 7 to 8 games. But it is a very tough schedule. Their schedule's tough, but I think they can do that.
1: In the meantime, from the NHL, Cale Makar and the Colorado Avalanche agreed to a $163.2 million 8-year extension, making him the highest paid player in league history. The defenseman is the first $20 million a year player. His deal runs through the 2034-35 campaign. He had 20 goals, 59 assists last season, has twice won the Norris Trophy given to the league's top defenseman. Think about the money that flows in the NBA. This is the first time a player in the NHL is going to make $20 million a season. Coming up, we take you around the NFL for some Friday Night Lights Pro Style and dig into if Fernando Mendoza should start day one for the Raiders. That's next. This is ESPN Radio.
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1: Again, our top stories, NFL final tune-ups prior to cutdown day. Did Tua do enough to land the Falcons' job under center? Bill Belichick and North Carolina get TCU today in Ireland, kicking off year two for Belichick in Chapel Hill. Cale Makar gets the biggest contract in NHL history. The Avs defenseman, the first $20 million a year player. Tarek Skubal looks good in his return to Detroit in a Dodgers uniform, and one run is enough for the Yankees to fend off the Red Sox in the first of four in the Bronx.
2: Back to a breaking ball, strike three called, he knew it. Didn't even protest, didn't hesitate walking out of the box. Strikeout number seven for Slitler. One down here in the fifth, the 1-0 Yankee lead.
3: That's Cam Slitler's 200th strikeout of the season. Fourth youngest pitcher in Yankee history to put 200 strikeouts in a season.
2: Impressive.
1: Yeah, he has pitched Cy Young caliber this year for the New York Yankees. Cam Slitler struck out eight, including that 200th over five and two-thirds frames of two-hit ball. Paul Goldschmidt went deep. Cody Bellinger cut down a runner at the plate to end the seventh. The Yankees fend off the Red Sox 1-0 in the opener of this four-game set. The Boston Red Sox stranded 10 runners. New York moved three games ahead of them for that top wild card in the American League, which means home field for the entire series should they meet up again in the wild card round. This, Slitler on the milestone 200.
4: I wouldn't say it was necessarily a goal. I think the goal, just based off the postseason last year, is obviously to win a championship, and that's a great accolade to get. Obviously, not many guys do it, so yeah, it's a great feeling, and there's a lot of ball left to play.
1: His skipper, Aaron Boone.
5: Yeah, just a testament to how good he's gotten and continued to improve, you know, exponentially since we signed him, you know, rifling through the minor leagues. And I just feel like over the last 2 years has just steadily gotten better and better. And now just has a really good grip on his arsenal and obviously pitching like one of the great pitchers in the league.
1: Hey, tune in today. We got game two of the series. Yankees Red Sox presented by Progressive Insurance. 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It's a beltway battle.
6: Third down and eight from the Washington 10-yard line. Belt high snap. Pinata with a pocket. Throws a rifle over the middle. It's caught by Lester. Touchdown, Ravens.
1: That's WBAL AM 1090. Yeah, the former UConn QB, Joe Ganano, he had a touchdown pass. He's played well the entire preseason. Might he make the Ravens roster as one of their quarterbacks? They wrapped up their preseason with a 41-3 rout of the Commanders. Baltimore finished with a 26-7 edge on first downs. Meantime, though, Raven, not all good. Ravens kicker Tyler Loop, he made field goals of 51 and 24 yards, but missed from 51 and 58, had this postgame.
7: Honestly, this week, I feel like it's probably some of the best I've hit in practice. Worked on some stuff, and some of it started to click. But it's my job to transfer that to the game. I know the expectations is make kicks, and the expectations I have for myself are higher than anyone else is going to have. And tonight, not good enough. You know, all we talk about is be the best when your best is needed, and I have to do that. So, like, all I can do now is get back to work, keep working harder, make kicks. Yeah, that's frankly as simple as that.
1: He hit on 5 of 8 during the preseason. His coach, Jesse Minter.
8: You want to see makes in games, and so it's something we'll continue to look at. We'll continue to look at, what the best situation is there. He has had a good camp overall, but again, it comes down to making the kicks in the pressure situations in the game. So that's something I think that we'll always be looking at to make sure that we're doing what's best for the team.
9: 2:15 to play second quarter, 10-6 New Orleans. Rattler in the shotgun from the Dallas 8, takes the snap, keeps it to the right side, 10. Spencer Rattler for the end zone, Spencer Rattler! Takes it in for the touchdown, waiting for the official signal as he crossed the pylon. And Spencer Rattler keeps it and scores the touchdown. Yes, he gets inside the pylon. There will be no virtual review on that one.
1: And the backup quarterback's getting in work for New Orleans. Spencer Rattler and an 8-yard keeper. Zach Wilson led a drive late that led to Daniel Carlson's 53-yard field goal with 1:55 to go as the Saints beat the Cowboys 27-24. Sam Howell threw 2 fourth-quarter touchdown passes for the Dallas Cowboys. Meantime, in the Giants' 23-6 preseason, a win over the Jets, OBJ, Odell Beckham Jr., 3 grabs, 53 yards. Has he done enough to make the team, John Harbaugh?
10: Yeah, I mean, I don't want to like say exactly who's making it right now and not, what the considerations are, and things can happen. So, but I think I would answer the question yes. I mean, I think he has done enough to make an NFL roster for sure. He's played well, and he's gotten better as his camp's gone along. He deserves credit for that. He's done a really good job with it.
1: Not an NFL roster, the Giants roster. OBJ on what it would mean to be a Giant again.
11: Everything. Seeing my son at the game, yelling, just looking at me. And he told one of his friends, he's like, yeah, people always want to take a picture with my dad. He must be the best, you know. And it just made me laugh because I'm like, I just want to show him. I want to lead the way. I want to be a good example for him, a good man. I've grown so much. It would mean everything to me if I made it.
9: Milrow from the shotgun, right in the backfield. 4-man rush. Milrow looks, throws, touchdown, Seahawks! Nick Vanette all by himself in the left flat.
1: And Jalen Milrow, 16 of 26, 223 in that touchdown. Seattle Sports 7:10 a.m. But Jason Myers missed a 52-yard field goal as time expired. Chiefs Seahawks a 9-9 tie. The veteran Josh Johnson threw for 156. Evan McPherson, a 56-yarder, one of his 3 field goals as the Bengals get a 30-13 win over the Eagles. Though Andy Dalton threw a touchdown pass against his former team, the Bengals. Meantime, Kyle McCord looking good for Green Bay.
12: In the shotgun is McCord. He takes the snap. Has time, throws, left side, got his man making the catch, slipping a defender, reaching, end zone, touchdown! Touchdown, Green Bay Packers! Keyshawn Johnson! They beat Elijah Culp, and the Packers have the lead, 41-38!
1: That's 95.7 Big FM. Kyle McCord, 4 scoring strikes, 2 to Johnson in the last 3.5 minutes. Packers rallied, beat the Cardinals in a high-scoring affair, 42-38. Tampa in there, 19-0, lost to Jacksonville. Jalen Daniels, as he tries to get a backup job, sacked 3 times, lost a snap, hit on 8 of 15 for 57 yards through 3 quarters. So not exactly what he was looking for. And the rookie Miles Davis ran for a touchdown and 34 yards overall. Panthers beat the Texans 16-13. The Browns, what's the situation under center in Cleveland? Deshaun Watson will be the starter when the season gets underway. Is CBS analyst J.J. Watt on the Pat McAfee Show.
13: Yeah, I would say I'm not surprised. It kind of seems like this is the way they have been going all offseason in training camp. And I would say in terms of if things are close at all in a competition, we all know if things are close when you're paying somebody $230 million fully guaranteed, that's the person that you're going to want to give every single opportunity to hopefully somehow, some way make you right on that contract that many people question and say is one of the worst in history. It's tough. They haven't been able to find their quarterback there for a very, very long time. And there's no question they've been going through it up in Cleveland for a long time. They have a really, really good fan base. And for them, you want to see them be successful. If this is the way that they feel is best, we'll see.
1: I'll tell you who I like. Their fourth stringer, Talen Green. You watch him play? That guy probably has the most talent of them all. Meantime, will Fernando Mendoza start to begin the season under center for the Raiders? His coach, Clint Kubiak.
14: Yeah, I mean, he needs another 3 preseason games. You know, all those rookies do. And now that the season's starting, you know, that, you know, the practice reps get smaller, and that's just life. But us as coaches, we got to get him ready to play, keep developing him.
1: ESPN NFL analyst Kevin Clark on First Take on when he should start.
15: As soon as humanly possible. Preseason is a liar. Now, what's funny is Fernando Mendoza did his little spin move last night like he did in the National Championship game. He got a couple yards, but he wasn't bouncing off guys like he was in Miami Gardens, Florida a couple months ago. It is a different sport, and clocking the speed of the game is what preseason is all about. Preseason stat lines, notoriously liars. They don't tell you what you're trying to do. Clint Kubiak talked about that interception that we're seeing right here. He said it was a drop pass. In the NFL, that is a drop pass. He's testing his limits. And I was looking at the preseason performance of some of the top quarterbacks in football. Josh Allen, NFL.com, called his first preseason a D grade. Matthew Stafford, one touchdown, four interceptions, had a pick six in his first ever preseason game. This is what development is. I think you only get better at NFL football by playing NFL football. And the only way I think that he's going to learn how to play football is by being in there by October at the very latest, guys.
1: Yeah, he says right now, right? Not so fast, says Freddie Coleman, David Dennis Jr., and Kimberly Martin.
16: I would expect to see him this season. If he doesn't play, Kirk Cousins balled out? That's crazy. Okay. That's the only thing that would keep him on the bench. I don't see for 17 games Kirk Cousins having this like electric season. If I'm wrong, forgive me in advance, Kirk. But I think at some point we're going to see Fernando. And when he does, y'all got to relax. Like, he's going to mess up.
17: Not supposed to be good. You knew what you were getting when you were getting Mendoza. It was a project. That's why you bring in Kirk Cousins in this situation. Tom Brady, given a lot of credit for being the guy who could sort of architect this whole situation. And it makes a ton of sense. There should be no world in which Fernando Mendoza starts this season. I was looking at the schedule. I was like, if the end of the season, if you run into like a team that's playing their reserves in week 17, maybe that, because they do play the Chiefs at the end of the season, play Tennessee towards the end. But after this, I'm like, just don't play him at all.
18: Now, the Raiders turn to be a better football team than we can imagine. We're not going to see Fernando Mendoza 2027. If they are what we think they're going to be, a little bit more improved, but definitely not a team to reckon with in the AFC West, then right about November, right about early December, we're going to put our guy out there. This way he can learn with not a lot of pressure on him. Putting him out there before he's ready, that is just quarterback malpractice, as you like to say.
1: He's got to get some run this year. No ifs, ands, or buts about it. He's got to play. I don't know what David Dennis Jr. is talking about. He's got to play this season. He was the first pick in the draft. He's got to play this season. Here's a guy that played big time Friday.
19: McLaughlin to the right of Ellinger in the shotgun. A pair of receivers on each side of the formation. Second and 10 from the Vikings 20. Minnesota four-man rush. Quick throw in the middle. Caught by Jaleel. Jaleel foot race inside the 10. Inside the 5. Into the end zone with a Denver touchdown.
1: That's 850 KOA. Sam Ellinger is shine. Three touchdown performance. The Broncos 34-6 win over the Vikings. Minnesota did not play their starting quarterback Kyler Murray, nor backup J.J. McCarthy, who sat out with a minor ankle injury. Does McCarthy get the backup job in Minnesota, Harry Douglas?
20: I would want my backup, as crazy as this sounds, to be Carson Wentz. Because, Freddie, even though he hasn't been the Carson Wentz that we see, that we haven't seen in a very, very long time, early on in his career when he was the MVP candidate, he has been there and done it. You don't have time to be playing. You remember the game Guess Who?
18: Oh, yeah.
20: You don't have time to be playing Guess Who with J.J. McCarthy. Let me guess if he's going to be able to get this ball to Justin Jefferson.
1: And Courtney Cronin on if there's a market for McCarthy, should they consider a trade?
21: There's a reason that the Vikings won't be moving him by Sunday, and it's because he has no value. Yeah. Let's be very honest about this. As a 10th overall pick, if you're moving someone like that, you're expecting a significant return for that player. What has he done in 3 years in Minnesota to give any team the idea of giving up significant draft capital for a player who doesn't have the value that you'd get the return on? It doesn't make any sense.
1: All right. I don't know. I think a team or two might consider taking a flyer on him, right? Let's turn our attention to college football. Pete Thamel, what is going on with college sports right now? ESPN College Football Insider on the subject of player eligibility. It's a saga that changes by the day.
22: This story is going to take us for a wild ride. In my more than two decades covering college football, I've never quite seen anything like this. You have a stare down between the most powerful conference in college athletics, or certainly one of them, in the SEC, and one of their flagship schools in LSU. The TRO involves a couple dozen athletes, but really the focus this week, especially going into the LSU-Clemson game, where game day will be, is going to be on Xavier Harris and Daquan Wright. They are transfers from Ole Miss to LSU. And in the mind of the SEC and rules they passed in reiterated this week there's two reasons they shouldn't play. One, they left and went to play professional, and now they're coming back, and they'd also be considered intra-conference transfers because they, like Lane Kiffin, have gone from Ole Miss to LSU. But right now, as we sit here today, the judge's ruling within the last hour said these players should be eligible to play college football. The SEC declined comment to us today, but really their actions this week speak louder than any statement could. They sat there and they voted 15-0, the presidents, with one abstaining, to say, look, we need to uphold these rules, and there are going to be significant punishments, half a season coach suspension, big fines, revoking of voting rights, and Greg Sankey has autonomy for any additional punishments. So just the fact that they gathered, did that, says really where the SEC stands on this. They are not going to stand down, at least according to the rhetoric they released this week. And clearly, when you have the governor making statements and you have a state court ruling in Louisiana, they don't appear like they're going to stand down either. So right now, we've got a showdown.
1: It's a mess. It's a mess. And Baton Rouge these days, all sports across the board, is like the wild, wild west. Let's focus on some teams. Which teams are going to be the cream of the crop in college football? Eric McClain, ACC network analyst, he has an idea about one Canes of Miami.
0: I think these guys are better than anybody in the country. I think the Miami Hurricanes are going to win the national championship. They have so much talent back from a year ago. Malachi Toney, I believe the best player in all of college football. He's getting an upgrade at the quarterback position with Darian Mensah, a guy that is going to look for him early and often, look for Toney to be very much involved with this offense. And look, I know a lot of people want to say, but the line of scrimmage on defense, look at Reuben Bain dominating, going to be the rookie defensive player of the year there. But all they do is replace those guys with five stars. They've got two in the wings, and they bring in an all SEC caliber guy in Damon Wilson on the other edge spot. This defensive line with two first rounders potentially at defensive tackle is going to be better than it was a year ago.
1: They just fell short a year ago of that national title. How about an individual player that has the most pressure on him heading in to this season, Jordan Reed?
2: I don't think there's anybody with more pressure on them this season than Arch Manning, Steve Sarkisian, and Texas. They have no excuse not to win a national title this year, in my opinion. They revamped the offensive line. They bought in two impressive running backs in Relique Brown and Hollywood Smothers. And oh yeah, you bring in Cam Coleman from Auburn as well. So Arch Manning has everything that he needs to succeed. Now he has to go out there and do it. He ranked 117th in underneath accuracy last year. So the underneath accuracy has to improve. The mechanics have to improve. And he also just has to go out there and do it. If he goes out there and does it, I believe he's going to be the number one overall pick.
1: No excuse to not win a national title. Wow, that's some pressure right there. Coming up, the Knights top play, some defense from the Bronx, and the Knight in the W as the Fever offense flows. That's next. This is SportsCenter All Night on ESPN Radio.
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3: Bird surveys, comes to the plate, pitch, swing on, fly ball, straight away, shallow, left field. Here's Bellinger coming in, here's the throw, they got a chance, there it is, he got him! Cody Bellinger does it again!
1: That's Dave Sims, WFAN, that's Cody Bellinger with that gun as he got him at the plate, and the Yankees 1-0 over the Red Sox. So that tells you how big that play was. Night in the W about Indiana offense.
4: Clark fires and hits. And she's over 30. It's her sixth career 30-10 game. Now twice more than the rest of the history of the league combined. We are truly witnessing something special, something that has not happened by any other player in the history of this sport. Oh, and just adds three on for good measure.
1: As heard on Ion, Caitlin Clark and Kelsey Mitchell each scored 34. Fever got past the Sun 111-91. The pair scored 30-plus for the fourth game this season, extending their WNBA single-season record for a duo. Mitchell notched their 24th straight 20-point game in the Fever's final game before the three-week break for the FIBA Women's World Cup. How about that? The season's winding down. The playoffs about to begin, but they're going to have the FIBA World Cup for 3 weeks before they come and play the playoffs. The Fever got a help from the Fire.
5: Winterburn resets. 9 on the shot clock. Corner. Okonkwo. 3. Wow. Portland on fire.
6: You can't trade threes if you want to cut into a lead.
1: Yeah, Portland beat Atlanta 101-83, ending the Dream's four-game winning streak. Angel Reese, 16 points, 16 boards. They, though, fell to fifth place in the standings, a half game back of Indiana. Reese avoided a one-game suspension when the WNBA rescinded her eighth technical foul from Friday night.
7: Evans with a hesitation. Asia Wilson trying to clean it up, and an and-one. She'll tell you about it. The effort paying off.
1: Asia Wilson, 27 points, 8 rebounds. Aces beat the tempo 93-73. They maintain their one-game lead for third place in the WNBA playoff race ahead of Indiana.
8: The rebound tipped there by Brink into the hands of Ogumike.
9: Here's Burrell.
8: Down the paint. The layup off the window. 15 now for Burrell. 13 here in this quarter.
1: Indeed, Ray Burrell. All the calls from Ion, by the way, scored 12 or 15 in the fourth quarter. Sparks beat the Mystics 88-82. So the Mystics are only a half game up for sixth in the East. Meantime, Ryan Gerard, Victor Hovland tied for the lead going into the weekend at the season-ending tour championship. Gerard made an 80-foot birdie. Six other were inside 6 feet. His round of 65. Hovland shot a 66 to join him at 10 under par. Todd Golden's third raise in as many years will make him the second highest paid basketball coach in the SEC. He signed a 1-year extension earlier this month that increased the total value of his deal to $49.5 million and averages $8.25 million annually. Keeps him under contract through the 2031-32 campaign. I mentioned cut down day is coming Sunday in the NFL. Mike Golic Jr., host of the Golics here on ESPN Radio, on trade candidates league wide.
10: This from Benjamin Albright, who covers the Broncos, said you could see multiple quarterbacks on the move in the next few weeks, some of whom we've talked about already today. Dylan Gabriel, who just balled out in the final preseason game. J.J. McCarthy, who lost out on the starting job with the Vikings. Anthony Richardson, who was in a similar situation with the Colts last year. And Tua Tagovailoa, as it seems like we're getting a lot of smoke around the potential fire. That Michael Penix Jr., who has barely been cleared for contact in Atlanta camp, hasn't played in the preseason, may still be able to win the starting job. That seems like that could be the strongest indictment against employing Tua Tagovailoa going forward that there is.
1: Yeah, we'll see how that plays out with Tua. If he even is in Atlanta, let alone being the starting quarterback when the season gets underway, but trades in the NFL, that's great. It's great. It's like getting like baseball now with these deals. Coming up, Red Sox Yankees from the Bronx runs hard to come by, and Tarik Skubal back in Detroit in a Dodger uniform. That's next. This is ESPN Radio.
9: Hey, this is Rich Eisen. Coming up on Monday, another preseason in the NFL is in the books. We'll talk about what it all means for the upcoming season as we preview the Denver 2026 campaign. 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

0: 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Baseball's oldest rivalry is renewed in the Bronx.
1: Swung on, deep drive, left field. Just looking is Durant. Goodbye. Home run for Paul Goldschmidt in a 1-0 New York lead.
0: NFL players hit the field for their final taste of preseason action.
2: Tua stands up and then gets back under center. Snaps the ball and dropped it. It's loose around the 42-yard line. Tua tried to dive on it, but it rolled away from him, and it looks like Miami's got it.
0: Long time no see, old friend.
3: Little welcome back video on the scoreboard as he walked in from the bullpen. And this crowd, those who are here already, got up on their feet, and you could tell he was getting emotional.
0: It was the night before week zero and all through the house.
4: It's something where, obviously, winning heals all, and you win games, you're in a great spot, but I just think that's going to be very tough for North Carolina this year. They did not enhance their roster in a way that gets me excited.
0: Plus, the Aces welcome the tempo to Las Vegas.
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6: The NFL preseason winds down with cutdown day looming, and a longtime Tigers ace returns in Dodger blue. 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The American League East has every team in that division still alive for playoff spots. The division led by Tampa, while longtime rivals, the Red Sox and Yankees, met in the Bronx. First of four, which could go a long way to finding home field should these two again meet up in the wild card. One run is all it took.
1: Left-hander kicks and deals. His pet swung on, deep drive, left field. Just looking is Durant. Goodbye. Home run for Paul Goldschmidt in a 1-0 New York lead. Goldie with home run number 17, RBI number 45. Hey now.
6: As heard on WFAN, that accounted for the offense. This kept the runs off the board on the other side.
1: Blackburn surveys, comes to the plate. His pitch swung on, fly ball. Straight away, shallow left field. Here's Bellinger coming in. Here's the throw. They got a chance. There it is. He got him. Tony Bellinger does it again.
6: Yes, indeed. Paul Goldschmidt's home run is all they needed. 1-0, Yankees beat the Red Sox as Cody Bellinger threw out the potential tying run at home plate to end the seventh. The Yankees take the opener of this pivotal four-game set with Cam Schlittler terrific on the mound. He struck out eight, including his 200th over 5 2/3 of two-hit ball. His skipper, Aaron Boone.
7: Great win. You know, Cam, you know, obviously ends up walking, what, five? But stuff was really good. You know, just had a couple pockets where, you know, kind of lost the zone a little bit for the walks, but otherwise was excellent. And to hold the line there, you know, two outs into the sixth, and then the bullpen comes in and does their thing with some really good, obviously some big defensive plays behind them. Goldie, I think that's tied with Johnny Bench, so that was cool and a no doubter. He stepped on that ball, and then Belly, you know, with one of the defensive plays of the year there. So, yeah, I mean, great win, 1-0. You know, wish had a couple opportunities there where I wish we could have pushed the lead a little bit more. But that being said, we're used to playing in these games, and there's some comfort in that.
6: Yeah, the Red Sox stranded 10 runners. New York moving three games ahead of Boston in the race for the top American League wild card and home field advantage throughout a potential best-of-three playoff series between these two rivals. Schlittler on if the Yankees could still win the division.
8: Yeah, I mean, I think the division's wide open. You know, Tampa's got a couple games on us. Boston's right behind us. You know, I think we separate ourselves from Boston this weekend. You know, puts ourselves in a good spot. And then we got a really big series against Tampa, you know, down the road. So it's wide open. I think we had a good opportunity last year, and obviously ends in a tie there, and that's frustrating. We got to make sure we put ourselves in a position where that doesn't happen again.
6: Hey, tune into baseball action today as the Yankees and Red Sox do it again from the Bronx, presented by Progressive Insurance. Coverage begins at 6:30 Eastern, right here on ESPN Radio and the ESPN app. The Yankees will get Max Fried off the injured list and on the mound today. He'll start one of the games of the doubleheader against Boston, again, without having to do so with any time in the minors on rehab, something Bellinger says could ultimately be the same for Aaron Judge. He spoke with our Madison Shipman and Mike Cousins.
9: With what we got now, I mean, with some the technology and everything, sometimes it's just unnecessary. So I think it's, you know, up to each individual and kind of assume what they want, what they need. And, you know, I played two games there and it was good, but, you know, nothing crazy.
6: Yeah, as Belly said, he only played two games in the minors before coming back. A full interview in the pregame tomorrow night at 6:30 Eastern. Tarek Skubal, welcome back to Detroit with a mixed bag from the fans now pitching for the Dodgers, who are vying for a third straight World Series in the opener of three in the Motor City. The two-time Cy Young winner again showed Comerica fans why he has that hardware.
10: His payoff pitch is strike three, change up at the knees, and Tarek Skubal strikes out the side in the third inning. Six K's in three scoreless innings back in Comerica Park. We go to the fourth, waiting on a run.
6: That's AM 570 LA Sports. Six innings, 83 pitches, a run on four hits, seven strikeouts, but they were tied at one in the eighth. Freddie Freeman stepped up.
10: So it'll be up to Freddie Freeman here in this eighth inning. Go ahead, run 90 feet away for the Dodgers, but two out and a 1-1 game. First pitch, Freeman scolds it into center field to give the Dodgers the lead. Jumps all over the first pitch from Wagaspek to score Teoscar Hernandez, and it's 2-1 LA.
6: Yeah, Freeman with that two-out knock wound up being your game winner in that eighth. Dodgers held on, beat the Tigers 2-1. Skubal, post-game emotions, certainly part of it.
11: Yeah, I mean, I think I did cry if you go watch the video. You know, there were definitely tears, and, you know, luckily enough, I was able to kind of make it to the tunnel before more happened, right? But, yeah, it's tough. It's tough. You know, this is the place I've known my entire career since 2018, so, but, yeah, it was special for sure. You know, with the last name Scoob, you don't know if they're booze or they're cheering for you, so I'm going to assume they were cheering for me, and that's all I really got to say about it.
6: That's a good way of looking at it. Meantime, Shohei Ohtani threw a bullpen session on Friday, about 20 pitches. He's 8-2 with a .179 ERA, 95 strikeouts and 85 and two-thirds frames. He has continued to start at DH despite not being on the mound, still batting .285 with 30 home runs, 80 knocked in. Now, I urge you to take a listen to the most recent Sources Tell Jeff Passan podcast. I get you might think he dotes over the two-time defending champs, perhaps too much, but he had a great guest on the show that details the Dodgers' ownership and the problems they have recently encountered needing to come up with some $20 billion fast. His guest, financial fraud expert and whistleblower Tom Gober, he, by the way, sent alarms about Mark Walter when he bought the team in 2014. So it's a deep dive into the complex financial tracking and investigations. Dodgers not only circumvent the luxury tax, by the way, with the enormous deferrals they had led by the Ohtani contract, they don't pay, you'll listen to this, they don't pay fully into the competitive balance tax as well. And Walter had roughly half the money to buy the team in 2014. The rest came from insurance premiums, which policyholders have no idea of. Yeah, the Dodgers are scamming baseball. That's the long and short of it. You have to listen to this. We mentioned the Yankees in the win over the Red Sox. New York remained four games behind first place Tampa in the American League East.
2: Mullen swings and lifts one in the air towards deep right field. Tatis going back to the track. He can jump at the wall and gone. Home run just over the yellow line. A solo shot for Cedric Mullins, his 14th, and the Rays lead 9-4.
6: That's 620 WDAE. Yandy Diaz, Cedric Mullins, each homer drove in two runs. Rays score five runs in the fourth inning on their way to a 9-4 win over the Padres. Shane McClanahan improved to 8-1 at home. They won for the fourth time in five games, became the first American League team to reach 80 wins.
12: And here's Harris, who has played it a run tonight with a double to left. He sends a drive to deep right field. That's got a chance to get out of here. Veen at the wall. He will see it fly away. Home run, Harris. It's 6-3 Atlanta.
6: Yeah, 680 the fan. Michael Harris drove in three runs, two hits, including that long ball. Ronald Acuna Jr., three hits, scored three runs. Braves beat the Rockies 6-4. That's their fifth straight win. They stayed one game back of L.A. for that second spot in the National League. Keep in mind, top two get NL buys from the wild card round. Chris Sale just threw an 11-strikeout shutout at the Dodgers to help Atlanta sweep L.A. Had this on the offseason in terms of Pirates ace Paul Skeens. He's been off this season, right? The ERA almost double what it was the last 2 years. But this was the Braves ace on the Pat McAfee show.
13: Paul's got one of the biggest lights on him of any baseball player, and maybe even athlete in sports. You're talking about a grind of a season. You know, he's really in his second full season as a starting pitcher. You know, I remember my first full year as a starter in 2012, man, I you know, it was a grind to get to the end. And, you know, it's one of those things, it's weird how it's like, it's really, it's tough to do, but once you do it, it becomes a little bit easier to repeat. And I got to be honest, I laugh at the people that are worried about Paul Skeens, and I envy their unawareness to sports. just to be that, like, oh, this guy's done, you know, or whatever. He's, you know, never going to do, you know, whatever it is the talking heads are saying. He's freaking Paul Skeens, man. Like, and let's not forget, 97, not that bad.
6: Yeah, sub-2 ERA previous 2 years. Again, the numbers have kind of ballooned a little. Great for other pitchers, not so much for him this season. Meantime, drama late for the Phillies.
14: 3-1 Angels. Bases loaded. 2 down. Peralta's 1-1. Swing and a drive. Center field. Deep. Trout at the wall. It's gone! It's a grand slam! Edmundo Sosa with a pinch hit slam has given the Phillies a 5-3 lead.
6: How about that? Sports Radio 94 WIP pinch hitter Edmundo Sosa hits a grand slam with 2 outs in the ninth. The Phillies roar back at a 5-3 victory over the Angels. Stay 5 back of the Braves. To the NFL, and Sunday is cutdown day, as we mentioned, where teams need to get to the 53-man limit. Yeah, in Atlanta, the spotlight is on those signal callers.
2: Fry for the Falcons, very clean, led by Tua Tagovailoa. Brian Robinson, the deep back in the eye behind him. Wide receiver each way. First and 10 for Atlanta on their own 40, moving from right to left. Tua stands up and then gets back under center. Snaps the ball and dropped it. It's loose around the 42-yard line. Tua tried to dive on it, but it rolled away from him, and it looks like Miami's got it.
6: That's 92-9 the game. Tua led a touchdown drive, lost that fumble as well. Falcons beat his former team, the Dolphins, 17-12. He was 7 of 8, 95 yards, playing 3 series. Had this on his performance, and did he do enough to get the top job? And his coach, Kevin Stefanski.
15: Yeah, I thought Tua did a nice job operating. Obviously moved the football there for a couple drives. Plenty to clean up. You know, unavoidable center quarterback exchange, which we have to clean that up, and we will. But I thought by and large operated.
16: Well, I don't think that's something that I should worry about. That's not my job. That's Ian's job. That's Kev's job. That's Tommy's job. You know, my job is to go out there and, as I said, go out and put points on the board for our guys. And everything else is out of my control. So, you know, you got to put things into perspective, too.
6: In the meantime, former Falcons wide receiver Brian Finneran joined Freddie and Harry. He's with 680 The Fan. This on his take on the quarterback room in Atlanta.
17: They ain't got that dog in them that you want when you have a guy that wants to be your leader. The urgency to want to lead and be up front. And you don't have to be super vocal. And then to hear some of the sound bites coming from Michael Penix, I started to question that as well. So urgency, it has to be there, and you got to want it. You got to want to love this game and love it with all your heart, because it's too hard to go out there every single day through training camp. As easy as they've made it now, it's still hard to do. And you got to love it. You got to love the game. And if you don't, sometimes that shows through the way you play.
6: Yeah, Penix's been battling injury, has not played this preseason. But if he's ultimately healthy, Harry Douglas.
18: I do believe if Michael Penix Jr. was fully healthy right now, that he would be the starting quarterback for the Atlanta Falcons. Because this is your job as a coach, is to put the guy out there on the football field that gives you the best chance to win football games. Mm-hmm. So when you talk about offensive football, not the guy that can just throw and hit the check down. Not the guy that can, you know, throw some intermediate passes. Well, if I have a guy in Drake London who I just paid a lot of doggone money to, if I have a guy in Kyle Pitts that I just gave a lot of money to and extended him, if I have a running back like Bijan Robinson who I just gave a massive deal to, I want the quarterback that has the best ability to get those three guys to football.
6: ESPN radio host Mark Zeno has an idea for the Falcons under center.
19: If you're keeping Penix and Tua, your third quarterback's supposed to be a developmental guy. That's the exact opposite of what Cooper Rush is. Why are you keeping a 10-year vet as the third quarterback on the roster? If your third quarterback has to play in a game, you're losing that game anyway. The point simply is that I don't see a real reason for them to keep Cooper Rush. And I don't know that Tua is comfortable with, or the Falcons are comfortable with Tua where he is. So here's a name to pay attention to. Dillon Gabriel.
20: Wow. All right.
19: Played for Kevin Stefanski in Cleveland.
20: Knows the system.
19: Another left-handed quarterback. Knows the system. Grew up in the system. He knows him well. Is there a world where Dillon Gabriel, if he gets cut by the Browns, which may be a realistic possibility, that he ends up in Atlanta come Sunday? It would not surprise me.
6: Or maybe he gets traded to Atlanta and they should keep Tua, so they'd have three left-handed quarterbacks on that roster. We'll dig into the quarterback situation of Gabriel's current team, the Browns, later in the show. Coming up, more off the big league diamond, including baseball's best, expanding their division lead. And we spotlight year two in Chapel Hill for Bill Belichick on the eve of UNC season opener. That's next. This is SportsCenter All Night on ESPN Radio.
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1: Yeah, we're back on SportsCenter All Night with more from the big league diamond, like the major's best.
2: Two balls and two strikes on Contreras. Here's the pitch. And a ground ball back up the middle into center field for a base hit. Bowers around third. He will score. It's an RBI single for Wild Bill. And the Brewers add some insurance here in the seventh. It's 4-1 Brew.
1: That's William Contreras with the run-scoring knock. What a season it's been for the Contreras brothers. 620 WTMJ. Logan Henderson gave up one hit over seven. Jake Bowers reached base five times, scored twice. Brewers beat the Rangers 6-1. Henderson, 9-2, has allowed three runs or less in each of his 19 career starts. The Brewers at 84-51 have the best record in the bigs, moved a season high 8 games ahead of the Cubs for the top spot in the NL Central.
3: Right-handed pitcher, right-handed hitter. The 1-2 again. And Steve.

0: hit. Alvarez scores. Around third, Paredes. He will score as well. Altuve goes to third. Varsho drives in two with a single, and the Astros lead it 2-1.
1: And Dalton Varsho, the two-run single and a three-run six. Astros beat the Mets 3-1. Hunter Brown struck out 10, allowed one run over six and two-thirds for the win. Josh Hader struck out two in the ninth. 20th save in 20 chances. Houston has a two-game lead on Texas atop the AL West.
2: 1-2.
3: Springer drives it high and deep, left field, way out of here. A big George Springer home run against the Mariners in this building again. 5-1, the Blue Jays lead.
1: As Sportsnet 590, the Fan, George Springer was 4-for-4 with that long ball. Jays beat the Mariners 8-1. Dylan Cease struck out 8 in 6 innings. He now has 217 strikeouts to lead the American League.
0: The pitch. Swing and a fly ball to right. Way out of here. A home run for Colson Montgomery over the high wall. It's 4-0.
1: That's ESPN 1000. Colson Montgomery is 28th home run. The Central leading White Sox beat the Twins 7-4. Reliever Grant Taylor pitched 2 2/3 shutout frames for the win. White Sox, 60-win team last year, 3.5 up on Cleveland in the Central.
2: Here's the pitch. And it's in there. Called strike three. Michael Wacha dropped in a curveball. Wizardry from Michael Wacha to end his night. And what a night it was in Cleveland. 8 shutout innings, 10 strikeouts. Just the 4th double-digit strikeout game in his career and his first as a member of the Kansas City Royals.
1: That's 96.5. The Fan, Michael Wacha, 8 innings, 4 singles. He scattered in a 3-0 win over the Guardians. The Royals are sizzling hot of late. They've won 11 of 12. The rookie Carter Jensen hit a 2-run shot. Kobe Mayo, Christian Encarnacion Strand each had 2-out RBI singles in the 10th. The O's beat the A's 4-3. Baltimore, this is what I talk about with the American League East. They pull within 2 games of Cleveland for the final AL wild card.
3: Breaks his bat. This is going to drop into right field. A base hit. Tawa scores. They're going to send McCann around third. He'll score as well. And it's a 2-run single for Vargas. He comes through in the clutch, and it's 8-5.
1: That's Arizona Sports 98.7 FM. El DeMarco Vargas, a 2-run knock in the 7th. Corbin Carroll, Timmy Tawa, each a home run and 3 knocked in. Diamondbacks 10-6 over the Giants. Arizona half game back of San Diego for that final wild card.
2: Here's the pitch.
3: House launches one. Left center field. Way, way back. And it is long, long gone. Out of sight. It clears section 101 for a 3-run homer and a 5-1 Nationals lead. That hit the walkway to the red seats and then bounded out of sight.
1: As the Nationals radio network, Brady House, a Titanic blast. 3-run swat. Nats beat the Marlins 9-2. Jackson Kent, 7 innings. A 1-run ball. Picks up his first big league win. Speaking of, Quinn Matthews, 1-run over 5 2/3. His first win as the Cardinals beat the Pirates 4-1. College football, yeah, it's back. TCU UNC from Ireland in year 2 for Bill Belichick as North Carolina head coach. This is Mike Golic, host of the Golics here on ESPN Radio, on the future of Bill Belichick.
4: I think there's a couple of questions. If Bill doesn't make it through this year or is done at the end of this year, is his coaching career over? Now, he is 74.
5: Right.
4: So he's been doing this a long time. So from that standpoint, it wouldn't be shocking.
1: Perhaps this Jimbo Fisher on what he sees from UNC.
6: Well, I think two things. I think look better just performing offense, defensively, and special teams, and 7-8 wins, which I think they can get. They were 3 plays away from winning 7 games last year, lost 3 games at the end, and that's where I think Bobby Petrino can make a big difference for them, because even when they played well defensive, they got better as the year went on. They tackled better in space, it became more physical to line of scrimmage, and they never scored enough points. So even when they played well defensively, a team was always in the game with them, and get a couple plays at the end, they pulled them out. I think Bobby will help them stretch leads, score more points, allow their defense to be more diverse, go after the passer, play with some leads at times, and then I think they can win 7-8 games. But it is a very tough schedule. Their schedule tough, but I think they can do that.
1: Meantime, from the NHL, Cale Makar and the Colorado Avalanche agreed to a $163.2 million 8-year extension, making him the highest paid player in league history. The defenseman is the first $20 million a year player. His deal runs through the 2034-35 campaign. He had 20 goals, 59 assists last season. It's 20-

0: twice won the Norris Trophy given to the league's top defenseman. Think about the money that flows in the NBA. This is the first time a player in the NHL is going to make $20 million a season. Coming up, we take you around the NFL for some Friday Night Lights pro style and dig into if Fernando Mendoza should start day one for the Raiders. That's next. This is ESPN Radio.
1: On the Monday edition of Unsportsmanlike with Evan Cole and Chris Canty and me, Michelle Smallman. The NFL season hasn't even started yet, but it's never too early to check in on every fan base's anxiety level. It's Unsportsmanlike, 6 a.m. Eastern, right here on ESPN Radio, ESPN 2, and ESPNU.
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1: Again, our top stories, NFL final tune-ups prior to cutdown day. Did Tua do enough to land the Falcons' job under center? Bill Belichick in North Carolina get TCU today in Ireland, kicking off year two for Belichick in Chapel Hill. Cale Makar gets the biggest contract in NHL history. The Avs defenseman, the first $20 million a year player. Tarek Skubal looks good in his return to Detroit in a Dodgers uniform. And one run is enough for the Yankees to fend off the Red Sox in the first of four in the Bronx.
2: Back to a breaking ball, strike three called. He knew it. Didn't even protest, didn't hesitate walking out of the box. Strikeout number seven for Slitler. One down here in the fifth, the 1-0 Yankee lead.
3: That's Cam Slitler's 200th strikeout of the season. Fourth youngest pitcher in Yankee history to court 200 strikeouts in a season.
2: Impressive.
1: Yeah, he has pitched Cy Young caliber this year for the New York Yankees. Cam Slitler struck out eight, including that 200th over five and two-thirds frames of two-hit ball. Paul Goldschmidt went deep. Cody Bellinger cut down a runner at the plate to end the seventh. The Yankees fend off the Red Sox 1-0 in the opener of this four-game set. The Boston Red Sox stranded 10 runners. New York moved three games ahead of them for that top wild card in the American League, which means home field for the entire series should they meet up again in the wild card round. This, Slitler on the milestone 200.
4: I wouldn't say it was necessarily a goal. I think the goal, just based off the postseason last year, is obviously to win a championship, and that's a great accolade to get. Obviously, not many guys do it, so yeah, it's a great feeling, and there's a lot of ball left to play.
1: His skipper, Aaron Boone.
5: Yeah, just a testament to how good he's gotten and continued to improve, you know, exponentially since we signed him, you know, rifling through the minor leagues. And I just feel like over the last 2 years has just steadily gotten better and better. And now just has a really good grip on his arsenal and obviously pitching like one of the great pitchers in the league.
1: Hey, tune in today. We got game two of the series. Yankees Red Sox presented by Progressive Insurance. 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It's a beltway battle.
6: Third down and eight from the Washington 10-yard line. Belt high snap. Pinano with a pocket. Throws a rifle over the middle. It's caught by Lester. Touchdown, Ravens.
1: It's WBAL AM 1090. Yeah, the former UConn QB, Joe Ganano, he had a touchdown pass. He's played well the entire preseason. Might he make the Ravens roster as one of their quarterbacks? They wrapped up their preseason with a 41-3 rout of the Commanders. Baltimore finished with a 26-7 edge on first downs. Meantime, though, Raven, not all good. Ravens kicker Tyler Loop, he made field goals of 51 and 24 yards, but missed from 51 and 58, had this postgame.
7: Honestly, this week, I feel like it's probably some of the best I've hit in practice. Work on some stuff, and some of it started to click. But it's my job to transfer that to the game. I know the expectations is make kicks, and the expectations I have for myself are higher than anyone else is going to have. And tonight, not good enough. You know, all we talk about is be the best when your best is needed, and I have to do that. So, all I can do now is get back to work, keep working harder, make kicks. Yeah, that's frankly as simple as that.
1: He hit on 5 of 8 during the preseason. His coach, Jesse Minter.
8: You want to see makes in games, and so it's something we'll continue to look at. We'll continue to look at, what the best situation is there. He has had a good camp overall, but again, it comes down to making the kicks in the pressure situations in the game. So that's something I think that we'll always be looking at to make sure that we're doing what's best for the team.
9: 2:15 to play second quarter, 10-6 New Orleans. Rattler in the shotgun from the Dallas 8, takes the snap, keeps it to the right side, 10. Spencer Rattler for the end zone, Spencer Rattler! Takes it in for the touchdown, waiting for the official signal as he crossed the pylon. And Spencer Rattler keeps it and scores the touchdown. Yes, he gets inside the pylon. There will be no virtual review on that one.
1: And the backup quarterback's getting in work for New Orleans. Spencer Rattler and an 8-yard keeper. Zach Wilson led a drive late that led to Daniel Carlson's 53-yard field goal with 1:55 to go as the Saints beat the Cowboys 27-24. Sam Howell threw 2 fourth-quarter touchdown passes for the Dallas Cowboys. Meantime, in the Giants' 23-6 preseason, a win over the Jets, OBJ, Odell Beckham Jr., 3 grabs, 53 yards. Has he done enough to make the team, John Harbaugh?
10: Yeah, I mean, I don't want to like say exactly who's making it right now and not, what the considerations are, and things can happen. So, but I think I would answer the question yes. I mean, I think he has done enough to make an NFL roster for sure. He's played well, and he's gotten better as his camp's gone along. He deserves credit for that. He's done a really good job with it.
1: Not an NFL roster, the Giants roster. OBJ, and what it would mean to be a Giant again.
11: Everything. Seeing my son at the game, yelling, just looking at me. And he told one of his friends, he's like, yeah, people always want to take a picture with my dad. He must be the best, you know. And it just made me laugh because I'm like, I just want to show him. I want to lead the way. I want to be a good example for him, a good man. I've grown so much. It would mean everything to me if I made it.
12: Milrow from the shotgun, right in the backfield. 4-man rush. Moral looks, throws, touchdown, Seahawks! Nick Vanette all by himself in the left flat.
1: And Jalen Milroe, 16 of 26, 223 in that touchdown. Seattle Sports 7:10 a.m. But Jason Myers missed a 52-yard field goal as time expired. Chiefs Seahawks a 9-9 tie. The veteran Josh Johnson threw for 156. Evan McPherson, a 56-yarder, one of his 3 field goals as the Bengals get a 30-13 win over the Eagles. Though Andy Dalton threw a touchdown pass against his former team, the Bengals. Meantime, Kyle McCord looking good for Green Bay.
13: In the shotgun is McCord. He takes the snap. Has time, throws, left side, got his man making the catch, slipping a defender, reaching, end zone, touchdown! Touchdown, Green Bay Packers! Keyshawn Johnson! They beat Elijah Culp, and the Packers have the lead, 41-38!
1: 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Kyle McCord, 4 scoring strikes, 2 to Johnson in the last 3.5 minutes. Packers rallied, beat the Cardinals in a high-scoring affair, 42-38. Tampa in there, 19-0, lost to Jacksonville. Jalen Daniels, as he tries to get a backup job, sacked 3 times, lost a snap, hit on 8 of 15 for 57 yards through 3 quarters. So not exactly what he was looking for. And the rookie Miles Davis ran for a touchdown and 34 yards overall. Panthers beat the Texans 16-13. The Browns, what's the situation under center in Cleveland? Deshaun Watson will be the starter when the season gets underway. Is CBS analyst J.J. Watt on the Pat McAfee Show.
14: Yeah, I would say I'm not surprised. It kind of seems like this is the way they have been going all offseason in training camp. And I would say in terms of if things are close at all in a competition, and we all know if things are close when you're paying somebody $230 million fully guaranteed, that's the person that you're going to want to give every single opportunity to hopefully somehow, some way make you right on that contract that many people question and say is one of the worst in history. It's tough. They haven't been able to find their quarterback there for a very, very long time. And there's no question they've been going through it up in Cleveland for a long time. They have a really, really good fan base. And for them, you want to see them be successful. If this is the way that they feel is best, we'll see.
1: I'll tell you who I like. Their fourth stringer, Talen Green. You watch him play? That guy probably has the most talent of them all. Meantime, will Fernando Mendoza start to begin the season under center for the Raiders? His coach, Clint Kubiak.
15: Yeah, I mean, he needs another 3 preseason games. You know, all those rookies do. And now that the season's starting, you know, that, you know, the practice reps get smaller, and that's just life. But us as coaches, we got to get him ready to play, keep developing him.
1: ESPN NFL analyst Kevin Clark on First Take on when he should start.
16: As soon as humanly possible. Preseason is a liar. Now, what's funny is Fernando Mendoza did his little spin move last night like he did in the National Championship game. He got a couple yards, but he wasn't bouncing off guys like he was in Miami Gardens, Florida a couple months ago. It is a different sport, and clocking the speed of the game is what preseason is all about. Preseason stat lines, notoriously liars. They don't tell you what you're trying to do. Clint Kubiak talked about that interception that we're seeing right here. He said it was a drop pass. In the NFL, that is a drop pass. He's testing his limits. And I was looking at the preseason performance of some of the top quarterbacks in football. Josh Allen, NFL.com, called his first preseason a D grade. Matthew Stafford, one touchdown, four interceptions, had a pick six in his first ever preseason game. This is what development is. I think you only get better at NFL football by playing NFL football. And the only way I think that he's going to learn how to play football is by being in there by October at the very latest, guys.
1: Yeah, he says right now, right? Not so fast, says Freddie Coleman, David Dennis Jr., and Kimberly Martin.
17: I would expect to see him this season. If he doesn't play Kirk Cousins balled out, that's crazy. Okay. That's the only thing that would keep him on the bench. I don't see for 17 games Kirk Cousins having this like electric season. If I'm wrong, forgive me in advance, Kirk. But I think at some point we're going to see Fernando. And when he does, y'all got to relax. Like, he's going to mess up.
18: Not supposed to be good. You knew what you were getting when you were getting Mendoza. It was a project. That's why you bring in Kirk Cousins in this situation. Tom Brady, given a lot of credit for being the guy who could sort of architect this whole situation. And it makes a ton of sense. There should be no world in which Fernando Mendoza starts this season. I was looking at the schedule. I was like, if the end of the season, if you run into like a team that's playing their reserves in week 17, maybe that, because they do play the Chiefs at the end of the season, you play Tennessee towards the end. But after this, I'm like, just don't play him at all.
19: Now, if the Raiders turn to be a better football team than we can imagine, we're not going to see Fernando Mendoza 2027. If they are what we think they're going to be, a little bit more improved, but definitely not a team to reckon with in the AFC West, then right about November, right about early December, we're going to put our guy out there. This way he can learn with not a lot of pressure on him. Putting him out there before he's ready, that is just quarterback malpractice, as you like to say.
1: He's got to get some run this year. No ifs, ands, or buts about it. He's got to play. I don't know what David Dennis Jr. is talking about. He's got to play this season. He was the first pick in the draft. He's got to play this season. Here's a guy that played big time Friday.
20: McLaughlin to the right of Ellinger in the shotgun. A pair of receivers on each side of the formation. Second and 10 from the Vikings 20. Minnesota four-man rush. Quick throw over the middle. Caught by Jaleel. Jaleel foot race inside the 10, inside the 5, into the end zone with a Denver touchdown.
1: That's 850 KOA. Sam Ellinger has shined. Three touchdown performance. The Broncos 34-6 win over the Vikings. Minnesota did not play their starting quarterback Kyler Murray, nor backup J.J. McCarthy, who sat out with a minor ankle injury. Does McCarthy get the backup job in Minnesota, Harry Douglas?
21: I would want my backup, as crazy as this sounds, to be Carson Wentz. Because, Freddie, even though he hasn't been the Carson Wentz that we see, that we haven't seen in a very, very long time, early on in his career when he was the MVP candidate, he has been there and done it. You don't have time to be playing. You remember the game Guess Who?
19: Oh, yeah.
21: You don't have time to be playing Guess Who with J.J. McCarthy. Let me guess if he's going to be able to get this ball to Justin Jefferson.
1: And Courtney Cronin on if there's a market for McCarthy, should they consider a trade?
22: There's a reason that the Vikings won't be moving him by Sunday, and it's because he has no value. Yeah. Let's be very honest about this. As a 10th overall pick, if you're moving someone like that, you're expecting a significant return for that player. What has he done in 3 years in Minnesota to give any team the idea of giving up significant draft capital for a player who doesn't have the value that you'd get the return on? It doesn't make any sense.
1: All right. I don't know. I think a team or two might consider taking a flyer on him, right? Let's turn our attention to college football. Pete Thamel, what is going on with college sports right now? ESPN College Football Insider on the subject of player eligibility. It's a saga that changes by the day.
23: This story is going to take us for a wild ride. In my more than two decades covering college football, I've never quite seen anything like this. You have a stare down between the most powerful conference in college athletics, or certainly one of them, in the SEC and one of their flagship schools in LSU. The TRO involves a couple dozen athletes, but really the focus this week, especially going into the LSU-Clemson game where game day will be, is going to be on Xavien Harris and Daquan Wright. They are transfers from Ole Miss to LSU. And in the mind of the SEC and rules they passed in reiterated this week there's two reasons they shouldn't play. One, they left and went to play professional, and now they're coming back, and they'd also be considered intra-conference transfers because they, like Lane Kiffin, have gone from Ole Miss to LSU. But right now, as we sit here today, the judge's ruling within the last hour said these players should be eligible to play college football. The SEC declined comment to us today, but really their actions this week speak louder than any statement could. They sat there and they voted 15-0, the presidents, with one abstaining, to say, look, we need to uphold these rules, and there are going to be significant punishments, half a season coach suspension, big fines, revoking of voting rights, and Greg Sankey has autonomy for any additional punishments. So just the fact that they gathered, did that, says really where the SEC stands on this. They are not going to stand down, at least according to the rhetoric they released this week. And clearly, when you have the governor making statements and you have a state court ruling in Louisiana, they don't appear like they're going to stand down either. So right now, we've got a showdown.
1: It's a mess. It's a mess. And Baton Rouge these days, all sports across the board, is like the wild, wild west. Let's focus on some teams. Which teams are going to be the cream of the crop in college football? Eric McClain, ACC network analyst, he has an idea about one Canes of Miami.
0: I think these guys are better than anybody in the country. I think the Miami Hurricanes are going to win the national championship. They have so much talent back from a year ago. Malachi Toney, I believe, the best player in all of college football. He's getting an upgrade at the quarterback position with Darian Mensah, a guy that is going to look for him early and often, look for Toney to be very much involved with this offense. And look, I know a lot of people want to say, but the line of scrimmage on defense, look at Reuben Bain dominating, going to be the rookie defensive player of the year there. But all they do is replace those guys with five stars. They've got two in the wings, and they bring in an all SEC caliber guy in Damon Wilson on the other edge spot. This defensive line with two first rounders potentially at defensive tackle is going to be better than it was a year ago.
1: They just fell short a year ago of that national title. How about an individual player that has the most pressure on him heading in to this season, Jordan Reed?
2: I don't think there's anybody with more pressure on them this season than Arch Manning, Steve Sarkisian, and Texas. They have no excuse not to win a national title this year, in my opinion. They revamped the offensive line. They bought in two impressive running backs in Relique Brown and Hollywood Smothers. And oh yeah, you bring in Cam Coleman from Auburn as well. So Arch Manning has everything that he needs to succeed. Now he has to go out there and do it. He ranked 117th in underneath accuracy last year. So the underneath accuracy has to improve. The mechanics have to improve. And he also just has to go out there and do it. If he goes out there and does it, I believe he's going to be the number one overall pick.
1: No excuse to not win a national title. Wow, that's some pressure right there. Coming up, the Knights' top play, some defense from the Bronx, and the Knight in the W as the Fever offense flows. That's next. This is SportsCenter All Night on ESPN Radio.
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2: 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Are you entertained?
3: Blackburn surveys, comes to the plate. His pitch swing on, fly ball. Straight away, shallow left field. Here's Bellinger coming in. Here's the throw. They got a chance. There it is. He got him. Cody Bellinger does it again.
1: That's Dave Sims, WFAN. That's Cody Bellinger with that gun as he got him at the plate. And the Yankees 1-0 over the Red Sox. So that tells you how big that play was. Night in the W about Indiana offense.
4: Clark fires and hits. And she's over 30. It's her sixth career, 30-10 game. Now twice more than the rest of the history of the league combined. We are truly witnessing something special, something that has not happened by any other player in the history of this sport. Oh, and just add three on for good measure.
1: As heard on Ion, Caitlin Clark and Kelsey Mitchell each scored 34. Fever got past the Sun 111-91. The pair scored 30-plus for the fourth game this season, extending their WNBA single-season record for a duo. Mitchell notched her 24th straight 20-point game in the Fever's final game before the three-week break for the FIBA Women's World Cup. How about that? The season's winding down. The playoffs about to begin, but they're going to have the FIBA World Cup for 3 weeks before they come and play the playoffs. The Fever got a help from the Fire.
5: Winterburn resets. 9 on the shot clock. Corner. Okonkwo. 3. Wow. Portland on fire. You can't trade threes if you want to cut into a lead.
1: Yeah, Portland beat Atlanta 101-83, ending the Dream's four-game winning streak. Angel Reese, 16 points, 16 boards. They, though, fell to fifth place in the standings, a half game back of Indiana. Reese avoided a one-game suspension when the WNBA rescinded her eighth technical foul from Friday night.
6: Evans with a hesitation. Asia Wilson trying to clean it up. And an and-one. She'll tell you about it. The effort paying off.
1: Asia Wilson, 27 points, 8 rebounds. Aces beat the tempo 93-73. They maintain their one-game lead for third place in the WNBA playoff race ahead of Indiana.
7: A rebound tipped there by Brink into the hands of Ogumike. Here's Burrell. Down the paint. The layup off the window. 15 now for Burrell. 13 here in this quarter.
1: Indeed, Ray Burrell. All the calls from Ion, by the way, scored 12 or 15 in the fourth quarter. Sparks beat the Mystics 88-82. So the Mystics are only a half game up for sixth in the East. Meantime, Ryan Gerard, Victor Hovland tied for the lead going into the weekend at the season-ending tour championship. Gerard made an 80-foot birdie. Six other were inside 6 feet. His round of 65. Hovland shot a 66 to join him at 10 under par. Todd Golden's third raise in as many years will make him the second highest paid basketball coach in the SEC. He signed a one-year extension earlier this month that increased the total value of his deal to $49.5 million and averages $8.25 million annually. Keeps him under contract through the 2031-32 campaign. I mentioned cut down day is coming Sunday in the NFL. Mike Golic Jr., host of the Golics here on ESPN Radio, on trade candidates league-wide.
8: This from Benjamin Albright, who covers the Broncos, said you could see multiple quarterbacks on the move in the next few weeks, some of whom we've talked about already today. Dylan Gabriel, who just balled out in the final preseason game. J.J. McCarthy, who lost out on the starting job with the Vikings. Anthony Richardson, who was in a similar situation with the Colts last year. And Tua Tagovailoa, as it seems like we're getting a lot of smoke around the potential fire that Michael Penix Jr., who has barely been cleared for contact in Atlanta camp, hasn't played in the preseason, may still be able to win the starting job. That seems like that could be the strongest indictment against employing Tua Tagovailoa going forward that there is.
1: Yeah, we'll see how that plays out with Tua, if he even is in Atlanta, let alone being the starting quarterback when the season gets underway. But trades in the NFL, that's great. It's great. It's like getting like baseball now with these deals. Yanks 1-0 over the Red Sox. Those two again here on ESPN Radio tonight at 6:30 Eastern. Thanks for staying up all night. For producer Jake Boson and technical director Steve Risser, I'm Jim Basquiat. Marty and McGee is next.
9: Hey, this is Rich Eisen. 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
22: Across the NFL, just two games remaining in the preseason. They come today. The Falcons finishing up game three in Miami last night. Still uncertain on a starting quarterback. No Michael Penix Jr. on the field. Tua Tagovailoa matching up with his old team, going 7 of 8 for 95 yards, leading a touchdown drive. Also losing a fumble. Falcons head coach Kevin Stefanski sizing up Tua's night in South Beach.
23: Yeah, I thought Tua did a nice job operating. Obviously moved the football there for a couple drives, plenty to clean up. Unavoidable center quarterback exchange, which we have to clean that up, and we will. But I thought by and large operated.
22: Falcons winning 17-12. Elsewhere, Packers head coach Matt LaFleur is saying he fully anticipates running back Josh Jacobs being a part of the team after he was charged with two misdemeanors related to an alleged incident earlier this year with a woman at his home. Major League Baseball, Yankees blank the Red Sox in their Friday night series opener. Cam Schlittler continuing his Cy Young caliber season. 5 2/3 shutout with 8 strikeouts. Yankees manager Aaron Boone complimentary on another strong outing, while Paul Goldschmidt hitting a solo homer. That was the only scoring of the night. The series continues this afternoon. ESPN radio coverage at 12:30 Eastern. NHL, Cale McCarr agreeing on an 8-year extension with the Avalanche, making him the highest paid player in NHL history.
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0: 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We're on the app. We're on ESPN Radio. We're on TV on the SEC Network. And here we sit, son. College football. FCS started Friday night. It was nuts. We'll talk about that in a little bit, but FBS gets going today at noon over in Ireland. I can smell it. They're getting tuned up over there, knocking down pints of whatever, and it's the Tar Heels and the Horned Frogs, and then, son, it's on.
1: It is on, and thank you, Lord, it is on. with all of the good, Lord, can we just kick off banter all over college football with whatever eligibility rules are going to be. We have all kinds of fights between the court system and the league bylaws in all these different leagues are saying you can't come back, and the courts are saying BS.
0: Yeah.
1: And Sankey and Petiti and on and on are
0: big just surprise
1: fighting.
0: Louisiana politicians are speaking up.
1: Yes. And so I saw that the great Pete Thamel reported last night. I got home super late, but I got on the Twitter trying to see if I could at least get caught up on what the latest was. And apparently Governor Landry down there in Louisiana is imploring the Senate to fix this.
0: Yeah, and that'll happen.
1: And it's just like, thank God we're 5 hours away now, less than five hours away from Bill Belichick, North Carolina Tar Heel 2.0. And they're over in Ireland against Coach Dykes and the Horny Toads. And I can't wait. You know, I was covering the tour championship for the last 4 days down in Atlanta at East Lake. And it was awesome to spend time. You know, there's 30 guys vying for a $10 million to the winner prize there at the tour championship. And every single American-born player greeted me the same way. WTF are you doing here? It's college football season.
0: Yeah, and it's a great question, because when you and I were talking like Monday, and I'm like, where are you going? I'm headed to Atlanta. I'm like, okay, well, he's going down to talk to somebody at Georgia Tech or something. He's headed down to Athens. I go, why are you going down there? And you said the tour championship. And I was like, what the hell is going on? But that's honestly, almost every conversation I have with you, you're either headed to the airport or you're headed home from the airport. And my reaction is, well, why did you do that today? Because I know you got to do so-and-so tomorrow, but that's how you roll. So,
1: I mean, I was at Clemson on Monday.
0: Yeah.
1: Had some fantastic interviews down there for a feature we're doing for College Game Day for later in the season. And then went to Atlanta for golf. But, man, I look at this game here in Ireland today, and I think it's Horned Frogs.
0: Oh, yeah.
1: And this is obviously an imperative year for Belichick. And I think that I look at the schedule, it's a tough schedule.
0: Yep.
1: I think it could be anywhere from 2-10 to 8-4. I think it could be anywhere in there.
0: Yeah. And
1: depending on how it goes now, Bobby Petrino being there as offensive coordinator, theoretically, you think they're going to be more explosive offensively. But I just don't, I'm not abounding with optimism.
0: No one is. I was in Whiteville, North Carolina yesterday, returning from the coast. And this old boy, I was pumping gas. And most of my most interesting conversations, interactions with fans, not at the airport, it's at the gas station. And I'm pumping gas. All of a sudden, I look over, and this old boy, he had on a too small North Carolina Argyle, like a pullover thing. Looked like it came probably from Mac Brown era 1.0, like the 90s. And he just yelled over me, and he goes, well, here we go. I'm like, yeah. He goes, I don't know, man. And what he said to me was, I just don't want to be embarrassed. That's kind of the whole mood going in. Now, you're right. Bobby Petrino was there. And even when he took over at Arkansas, there was signs of life on offense. That's what he does.
1: Oh, Taylen Green.
0: Exactly.
1: Unbelievable. But
0: even when the situation is dire, which it always seems to be with Petrino, the offense moves the football. And if you really go back and look at North Carolina's season a year ago, as awful as it was and as empty as the stadium was by the end of the year, they were about three or four plays away from winning six, seven games, going to a bowl game. And you certainly would think that Bobby Petrino is worth three or four plays. But we'll see. The schedule's awful. And but the, my question about Belichick from the jump, wrote the column when he was hired, was, will he stay interested? Like, that was my thing all along was, this is going to be really complicated. He's going to be dealing with a lot of stuff. It's not just coaching football. It's all these things. So the question is, how long will this keep his attention? And I feel 100 times stronger by that opinion than I did a year ago, because now all the BS has happened. Now his right-hand man is gone. Now, you know, it's all these things. And if they start off slow, I just think – I think a lot about Steve Spurrier last year at South Carolina when I was sitting in for Feinbaum and Spurrier just quit. And the reason was because, which, by the way, there's a new book out called, like, The Spurrier Effect about his years at South Carolina. You and I just got copies in the mail, like, this morning. But I'm curious to read it because I've always wondered why. But the reality was he just became disinterested. And so will there be a point this year if Carolina, North Carolina is sitting 2-4 and close games, not close games, whatever, and Bobby Petrino, who has been an interim coach before multiple times, will Belichick go, you know what, hell with this, I'm
1: done.
0: I don't think so, man.
1: I think he would see it through. I just don't feel like it. I don't know the guy. I don't know him at all.
0: I've talked to him once.
1: I've had one interaction with him, and it was when he was hired at Carolina. And I did enjoy that interaction very much for the record.
0: Yeah.
1: Really enjoyed talking to him. It just doesn't seem like it's in his nature to do that. But, you know, look, man, the expectation was so high. The commitment by the university was substantial in bringing him in. And with his pedigree, with all of those Super Bowls and everything that he did with the Patriots and the developmental nature that he has as a coach, college football is different than the NFL. And even though now it's professional sports, even though now it is an open free market with unregulated free agency and all of the new dynamics in the last three or four years, it's still really important that the leadership of the program meets the players where they are. And that's emotionally, intellectually, psychologically, all of that is very important for college football coaches. And that is an adjustment. This is not an indictment against Belichick, but this is a fact. It is an adjustment when you are able to, on a 53-man roster, to go, I think you suck now, goodbye.
0: Yep.
1: Versus your parents have engaged me and charged me with helping raise you, you know?
0: Yep.
1: So it is a little different. And that was one of the things that a lot of college football coaches with whom I spoke after his hiring, that was sort of where a lot of those guys went in terms of, how's this going to go?
0: And I've said this all along too. And Michael Lombardi was on this show. He was good to us. He gave us great information. But I thought the situation with him was further proof that yes, it is a professional sport. Yes, I mean, we had more coaches this year at SEC Media Days specifically reference the NFL. Well, the NFL does this, so we do this. The NFL does this, but it's not the NFL. It is still a college campus. Yes, these are athletic campuses, and yes, North Carolina just built this $50 million facility, all these things. But you're still operating within the unique culture that is a college campus. And that means that the alumni are involved. And that means that, yeah, you got that quarterback. Well, the guy that's writing the checks to get you that quarterback thinks he has some say in this. And then, oh, by the way, there are still academic requirements. I mean, all of these things still take, and you're also still dealing with 19-year-olds. So it's still a college campus. And I think that the Belichick situation is a reminder of that, because the speeches that we all received were, we're the 33rd NFL team, and we're going to run this like an NFL team. You can't. I mean, you can to a point, and there's certainly parts of it that are a business, but you are still operating within this crazy, unique microverse that is a college campus.
1: Yeah, and that in the context of college football within that microverse changes not just daily, but multiple times
0: a
1: day.
0: A day, yeah.
1: Right now, it is such a kind of scorched earth.
0: Yeah.
1: Thing, like everybody is vying for their part of this with every last ounce of gusto possible. Like everybody's looking at Kiffin now going that, you know, he is the face of this. And I look at it as, yeah, because the pressure on him to win is unbelievable. And it should be, because he has a whatever $50 million roster and they're going after these pro guys. Look, I don't know this. And this is one of the things I want to ask him when we see him when we go to Baton Rouge this week.
0: Right.
1: Why are you taking this approach? I think it's because I want to win now.
0: Yeah, 100%.
1: Because they're going to take this away from me.
0: Yeah.
1: And there's going to be Senate or congressional oversight, and they're going to take this away from me. And this is the time that I have to accrue the best talent, and damn it, I have to win now.
0: Yeah. And the reality is the window to take advantage of this loophole is 1 year. Like, if you you need to do it right now. Now, basketball is going to be a complete freaking disaster if this all stays the way that it is right now. But for football, you got a 1 year window. And the example I've used this week when I've done all these radio interviews with our great ESPN affiliates is NASCAR, because the greatest crew chiefs in NASCAR, Chad Knaus, you know, Dale Inman, you know, I mean, Junior Johnson back in the day, whatever, they get the rule book. And you know what they don't do? They don't read the rules. They read the spaces in between the rules. And that's their job. Their job is not to, okay, we're going to stick to the rules, but you didn't write this part of the rule. And so again, like NASCAR, when we would get a new point system or we get a new race car, we get whatever, usually you get 10 bullet points. And the first 9 you agreed with made plenty of sense. And you get to the 10th one and go, why in the hell did they just do that? When they announced the 5-year rule, which I think is brilliant, and once it really runs its course, it could fix a lot of this. When you first got it, you're like, well, why didn't they tighten it up with this one class? They left this 1 year of this one class. And guess what? Being the Chad Knaus that he is, Lane Kiffin's crew looked at it and went, well, damn, we got this guy and this guy and this guy. According to this rule, we can sign them right now.
1: I don't blame anybody involved in trying to maximize the landscape that is presented them. Certainly not the young men.
0: No.
1: And or women.
0: No.
1: Trying to take advantage of, all right, I got this 1 year loophole. No. Where I can go back. Okay, that's cool. All right, don't blame any of them.
0: I don't like it, but
1: I don't blame any coach who wants to accrue talent.
0: Yeah.
1: But everything right now just feels like the leagues are trying so hard to maintain one of the variables of college athletics that so many of us with gray hair hold precious. And that is this baseline altruistic approach to my university.
0: Yeah.
1: In a landscape where it's all about me.
0: Yeah.
1: Almost, that's what it's become.
0: There's almost 150 schools now in Division I or FBS, and their job is to look out for them. And at the end of the day, that's their job, and that's what they do. And again, and like the NASCAR rulebook, what do? When Chad Knaus figures out a way to crack the code, they tighten up the rulebook for the next year, and this will get tightened up for next year. But for right now, it is the Hot Mess Express. Give us a call, 888-SAY-ESPN. That's 888-729-3776. It's Marty and McGee, and we're a little wired at 7:17 a.m. on ESPN Radio, the ESPN app, and the SEC Network.
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0: East Tennessee, right? Early 90s. So Erica had, you know, I mean, hair like you wouldn't have believed, like spiral perm all the way down there past her waist. I mean, it was unbelievable. And Erica has always told the story that she was coming out the backstage in Dollywood at the main theater. Dolly has her own dressing room, name on the door and all that stuff. And for the most part, it stays locked because she's on the road somewhere. And Erica always tells a story about it. She just come out of makeup and done her hair and all that stuff. And she came blowing out of the, you know, the locker room, and she's headed to go do her Smoke on the Mountain and, or Fire on the Mountain. And, all of a sudden the door opens and Dolly walks out, and she and my wife, future wife, literally crash into each other. Oh, Dolly, oh, I'm so sorry. And Erica's on, and they're both 5 foot nothing, right? They're eye to eye. And Dolly grabbed Erica and she said, "You have fabulous hair." And my wife has carried, my wife said it's like winning the Nobel Hair Prize, right? And so, and you know this, my wife wrote a musical years later, Grits the Musical. And like the big finale song is "I Hope Dolly Parton Lives Forever." She wrote that song 15 years ago. And so when Dolly, when we found out about Dolly, my wife and I went away for a couple of days this week. And that was an emotional deal, man. It was, and you know, yeah. Going to school at Tennessee, and she was there all the time. My buddy Mike Collins grew up in Pigeon Forge, and you know, all of our kids got the books, you know, from the Imagination Library. It's just, it is, and man, everybody's goal should be that when we have our last day on earth, that the next day people talk about us the way that everyone has talked about Dolly Parton.
1: Yeah, it's she was a universal truth, and the great piece of that universal truth is that she always looked at everything through that prism of what is the kindest way to present here, what is the kindest way to react here, and you know, I've been thinking about this quite a bit since she passed. I sort of look at her as the Appalachian Aphrodite.
0: Yeah.
1: Because everything was about kindness. Everything was about peace. Everything was about honor. Everything was just incredibly gracious. And I remember being at Neyland. I don't even know when it was. It was a few years ago. And she sang Rocky Top.
0: 2023.
1: We were there for our show in SEC Nation, and Lainey and I stayed with our friends Joe and Sarah, whose daughter Abby is now a senior at Tennessee. And just watching Peyton Manning walk, you know, chivalry walk her out and onto this nice platform there in the end zone or 10-yard line or so, and just watching 100,000 people fall all over themselves at the sight of, there you go. You see there, if you're watching on the Southeastern Conference Network, she just had this light. I mean, she had this incredible aura and this incredible light that made everybody feel better about themselves. And that's a beautiful gift to the world. She was a gift to the world.
0: Well, and I think, and we've said this on this show a lot of times before, so I'll just tell the story again, but I think this was the same fall that she showed up at halftime of the Cowboys game, and she had on the Dallas Cowboys cheerleader, so she would have been 75, 76 years old, and I remember we were sitting there watching it, and full of Thanksgiving, you know, dinner or whatever, and my dad looked at me and he goes, "Damn, how good looking was Jolene?" She's the absolute best, man. And it's the goal should be for people to say 1% about you, the things that we've heard about Dolly Parton. And it's okay. My favorite quote from her was, she says, "It's not my job to judge anyone." She goes, "God gets to judge. The rest of us don't get to do that. And so why don't we love everybody instead?" That's what I'm rolling
1: with.
0: Rest
1: in peace.
0: God bless you, girl.
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0: I'm Nick DeLuca. Good Saturday morning. Roster cutdowns underway across the NFL with two games remaining in the preseason. The Raiders still have not named a starter after wrapping up their preseason action. Veteran Kirk Cousins seems to have the inside track at the QB1 job. ESPN Radio's Freddie Coleman says there's no need to rush Fernando Mendoza.
1: Now, if the Raiders turn to be a better football team than we can imagine, we're not going to see Fernando Mendoza in 2027. If they are what we think they're going to be, a little bit more improved, but definitely not a team to reckon with in AFC West, then right about November, right about early December, we're going to put our guy out there. This way he can learn with not a lot of pressure on him. Putting him out there before he's ready, that is just quarterback malpractice, as you like to say.
0: Mendoza will have an opportunity to finish up camp. Coleman on Freddie and Harry. Elsewhere, Packers head coach Matt LaFleur saying he fully anticipates running back Josh Jacobs being a part of the team after he was charged with two misdemeanors related to an alleged incident earlier this year with a woman at his home. Major League Baseball, the Yankees take down the Red Sox in their Friday night series opener. Cam Schlittler continuing his Cy Young caliber season, working 5 2/3 shutout with 8 strikeouts. Paul Goldschmidt solo homer in the third inning, the only scoring held up the rest of the way. Series continuing with a doubleheader today. Coverage of Game 2 beginning at 6:30 Eastern right here on ESPN Radio.
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3: I was a highwayman. 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
4: Oh, wow.
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6: It's Marty McGee on ESPN Radio, the ESPN app, and the SEC Network, presented by Progressive Insurance. 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It's 888-729-3776. Man, the other day, I don't even know where it was. I turned the TV on. We got all these free streaming channels and whatever else. And there was a live performance of this. And it was those four guys.
4: There's nothing better.
6: It's the best.
4: It's really sort of astounding when they're all on the stage together. And I've heard many stories from buddies of mine about when they actually shot that video. This is all hearsay, I guess.
6: This is tour bus.
4: This is, I have
6: like urban legends.
4: It is from very good sourcing, but
6: right.
4: What I'm told is all four of their buses were lined up beside each other.
6: Okay.
4: And let's say they were supposed to start shooting this video at 2 o'clock in the afternoon.
6: Right.
4: All four buses are lined up. Well, Cash won't get off the bus until Waylon gets off the bus.
6: But just so y'all know, this is the Highwayman song we're talking about. Yep. We're talking about Cash, we're talking about Willie Nelson, Chris Stopperson, and
4: Willie and Waylon.
6: That's the song you just heard.
4: Waylon, like Waylon won't get off the bus until Johnny gets off the bus. Johnny won't get off the bus till Willie gets off the bus.
6: Right.
4: Chris don't care.
6: Chris is 4 homemade cigarettes in at this point.
4: And so they just stalled each other out. And that is so funny.
6: Yeah.
4: And that is so Waylon.
6: Yeah.
4: That's the most Waylon thing ever. I ain't getting off the bus till Johnny gets off the bus.
6: Right. Well, it's like we've talked a lot about the We Are the World documentary. It was so great. The one that Lionel Richie produced. And Lionel telling the story about Waylon was out. Like, when Waylon was done, and it's like 4 o'clock in the morning, and Stevie Wonder started saying, we should sing this verse in Swahili or whatever. And Waylon was like, you know what? I think I might not. And he was gone.
4: All right, Hoss.
6: And they had the video, like, showing him, like, heading out. And like you just very secretly, you just saw him like disappear behind Diana Ross and head for the door.
4: I mean, those four gentlemen, they were such revolutionaries in that town because, I mean, hell, Willie moved back to Texas. He's like, screw it, I'm out of here.
6: Right.
4: But the way that they operated with that outlaw personality and just would not back down off of what they thought. And Waylon, having had conversations over the years with guys like Travis Tritt, I mean, Travis has told me that when he first started, you know, there in the late 80s, early 90s, class of 89, right? It was Clint Black, Travis Tritt, Alan Jackson, and I'm forgetting one, Garth. That's the class of 89.
6: Oh.
4: So Travis was getting traction. He had a great catalog of songs. Radio was playing him, but the labels were really trying to shape him up. And there was like, then radio was falling off and it was a weird time for him, selling out concerts. Radio won't play me. And Waylon pulled him aside one day and goes, "Hey, Hoss, come here." He goes, "I hear what they're saying about you." He goes, "I want you to know, they said the same thing about me. They said the same thing about Johnny. They said the same thing about Willie. You stay true to what you are and it's all going to work out." And Travis told me that infused him with so much confidence. And now he's,
6: yeah,
4: I put that catalog up against anybody's.
6: Yeah, that's it's fascinating talking to, and you and I talk about this all the time. I brought NASCAR in the first part of the show. I'll bring it up again. We talk all the time about timing is everything. And I think everybody feels like their era was the best era, whatever. But you and I, when we first started going to the racetrack, Junior Johnson and Kell Yarborough and Bobby Allison and David Pearson and obviously the King, they're all still hanging around.
4: Yeah. Oh, yeah.
6: And Darrell Waltrip was still driving race cars. And Rusty and Dale were at the height of their powers. And then Jeff Gordon showed up and Jimmy Johnson. But we the window when we showed up in the, for me, the mid-90s, for you a couple years later, mm-hmm. the window we showed up in was this ridiculous. And we still had, but we still had the guys around that could tell you stories about Curtis Turner and about, you know, Joe Weatherly and these guys from the original era and Buck Baker and all that stuff. And I mean, we had Buddy around. And so, but I, when we talked to, you know, Travis Tritt, I've talked to him twice because I was with you. And, but when you talk to those guys, they're kind of in that same window where they knew Porter Wagoner, right? And they knew these guys and little Jimmy Dickens and these guys. And then they also know, you know, Kelsey Ballerini and everybody that's killing it now, right?
4: Nice. I'm just pull.
6: Right, but that's what I'm saying. It's like everybody, but you, when you hit that window, it's funny. And talking to rock and roll artists about the same thing about, yeah, I got, or movie stars. You know, you think about Leonardo DiCaprio, and he knew all these stars from the 50s and 60s, and now he's working with all these young ones that come along now. It's just, and with athletes, that always fascinates me when they talk about, we got a little bit of this. I remember it was Drinkwitz was talking about sitting in his first meeting, because he's the second most tenured head coach in the SEC now, but sitting in his first coaches meeting down in Pensacola and him looking around and it's Jimbo Fisher and it's Saban. It's all these guys. And now he looks around and it's Will Stein and, you know, it's all these, it's Golish and these guys. And he kind of talks about that same window of getting a crossover greatness. And that class of 89, they got to hang out with the Outlaws. And now they're getting to hang out with whatever you want to call it now. And that's pretty sweet.
4: It's amazing. And you think about the difference in the industry.
6: Yeah.
4: And the difference in what the sound is and how, you know, I remember when Al Dean and Eric and those guys came in, they were criticized because they had that hard, heavy electric guitar.
6: Right.
4: They didn't have any steel. And they
6: that ain't country.
4: They completely did away with the steel guitar and fiddles and all that that was so country. It was this staple of the format. And here they are singing rock and roll songs.
6: Right.
4: I mean, if we were in 1977 right now, Eric and Jason would be Southern rock.
6: Right.
4: They wouldn't be country. They'd right. be on a completely different format. And they would kill it because the songs are timeless.
6: They'd be touring with the Nitty Gritty Dirt Band and the Allman Brothers. Yeah. Right.
4: But yeah, I mean, as far as athletes go or racing specifically, our era was the best era.
6: Yeah, it was.
4: I mean, you think about what, like the explosion. NASCAR had a rocket strap to its ass between 1997, maybe 95.
6: Yeah, I'd say, I would say 94 because that's when the Brickyard 400 happened and Jeff Gordon
4: started
6: winning.
4: Until 2007.
6: Yep.
4: 2008 was a substantial transitional year.
6: Yeah.
4: Because you had the Car of Tomorrow, you had tire gated Indy.
6: Market crash.
4: Market just
6: all the
4: housing market.
6: Sponsors went from writing $30 million checks to wanting to write a $10 million check and share the rest of the space with somebody else.
4: And fans' expendable income shifted dramatically.
6: Yep.
4: So, but man, that era, because they're at Daytona this weekend, a lot of little social media, what do you call it? Not outlets, handles. What the hell you call it?
6: I don't know.
4: Whatever. Little social media sites are playing when Junior won the Pepsi 400 in 2001. Over and over and over again. And to hear him talk earlier this year on TNT on July 4th weekend, we ran that because it's the 25th anniversary.
6: It was awesome because you completely caught him off guard.
4: Had no idea it was coming.
6: Should have.
4: And today's stars, you know, Chase and Denny and all those guys took the time to sit down and talk about what that meant to the sport. It's the greatest day. It's the greatest day in the history of the sport. For me, period. Because, I mean, it's bigger than Dale winning Daytona. It's bigger than Dale winning his seventh or Richard winning his seventh or Richard winning 200 with the Kentucky Fried Chicken in 1984. I mean, we could go on. There are certainly major bullet point moments, but there's nothing ever that was bigger than Junior winning Pepsi 400 in 2001.
6: But I do. I think about when I first showed up. My first year on the road was 96. You were still matriculating in Radford?
4: Sophomore in college, yeah.
6: My first year on the road was 96. And Cal Yarborough owned a team, and Bobby Allison owned a team, and Junior Johnson owned a team. And, you know, and you think about Joe Gibbs Racing was still kind of new. Jeff Gordon only been around a couple of years, like, winning. And Dale Earnhardt was as intimidating a human being as you'll ever be in a room with. But all that was going on, and it's just. But I just think about walking around that garage. I used to say you had this perfect mix of Jeff Gordon brought in all these 20-something-year-olds, but then you still had all the gray-headed guys that had worked on, you know, Joe Weatherly's car in the 60s, Mario Andretti's car at Daytona, and all that stuff. And so it's just, again, it's, everybody thinks their era is the best, but I swear I think ours was. And you know, and the new racetracks are coming along, and they're still they hadn't completely abandoned the old ones yet. It just was it was the right mix, but it was nuts, dude. It was
4: yeah,
6: it,
4: I mean,
6: it's hard to explain to people now.
4: The last points paying race at Wilkesboro prior to this summer,
6: yeah,
4: was 1996.
6: 1996.
4: I mean, it's 30 years ago.
6: I'm old. I think is what we've established
4: you
6: here.
4: You still don't have any gray hair.
6: I got some in the beard. Although I'm going to trim the beard back because next week we're on the road.
4: I might just cut mine off.
6: No, don't do that. God almighty.
4: Look how white it is.
6: Y'all. Like,
4: give me that ISO shot.
6: If you're watching on.
4: It's just like white. It's just white.
6: It's not white. It's not completely white. White. I will never forget. Marty and I met at the airport on Friday morning and we're going down to Tuscaloosa and we were going to shoot this thing. At the Waysider, where Bear Bryant ate breakfast every single day, country ham steak while he was smoking his Chesterfields and his red eye gravy and the whole deal. And you and I went down there, and y'all, I didn't notice, but Marty decided to shave off his beard, and we were at the Charlotte airport, and everybody was literally like walking into bushes and crashing into rocking chairs and stuff because they were looking at you as you went by.
4: Whatever.
6: No. And then we get to the airport and like we go to get the rental car or whatever. And the rental car lady, because you and I both at this point were going to Birmingham about 10 times each every year. Mm-hmm. And she looked at you weird. And we got to the Waysider and everybody was looking at you weird. And I'm like, the hell is everybody's problem? And then finally some guy goes, Marty, why'd you shave a beard off? And that's when I realized. The only comparison I have to that is I was there when Dale Earnhardt shaved off his mustache and he walked into the garage at the Brickyard and he had been scuba diving and he shaved off his mustache to make room for the mask and didn't tell anybody. And I'll never forget, we were right by that back gate at Indianapolis Winter Speedway to Gasoline Alley and all the fans were up against the fence and the drivers were walking from the haulers into Gasoline Alley and Dale came walking in there with his J.R. Rhodes and his usual entourage and this woman started screaming. No, Dale, no. What did you do, Dale? What did you do? We're like, what's wrong with this woman? And then we realized he'd shaved off his mustache. That's what it was like that day that Marty and I went to Tuscaloosa and he shaved off his beard. So please don't do that because I don't want to deal with that next week.
4: The only thing that I remember, Harp, I remember Roman Harper going, "Hey, bro, you know how much I love you. Just don't ever do that again."
6: No,
4: it's a terrible idea. Don't ever do that.
6: No, again. Hey, one time I shaved my beard off, and then I was in the studio by myself. We were doing this show, the last show before football, and I shaved my beard off because we went to the beach, and I spent 3 hours of people going, "What's wrong with you?" Because I looked weird. I've had a beard so long now, it just looks weird. But yeah, there you go. All right, so please don't shave. I don't want to deal with it. It's Marty McGee on ESPN Radio, the ESPN app, and the SEC Network.
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0: 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You can give us a call. 888-SAY-ESPN. That's 888-729-3776. We got some callers on hold. You want to get some?
1: Yes, but quickly, I wanted to say this, and I didn't realize it until I saw, I read an article that this is the 35th anniversary of Pearl Jam 10.
0: Really?
1: One of the greatest albums of all time.
0: All we're doing is proving how old I am today. I appreciate it.
1: One of the most influential albums, certainly in our lifetime.
0: Yeah.
1: It was, you know, it was that era where Pearl Jam, Nirvana, Soundgarden, STP, all of those bands rewrote what rock and roll was, because we're coming out of hair metal into GNR and that group, and then we usher in Seattle. And that album right there is so influential, just indescribably influential, and holds up even today, 35 years later. And we all know about the hits on it, right? But the final track on that album is Release. And that is one of my five favorite songs of my lifetime.
0: Really?
1: It is.
0: I didn't know that. I knew you'd love Pearl Jam. I did not know about that song. Okay.
1: Incredible album. Okay. Let's go to the phone.
0: We used to, we'll get the phone. We used to, back in the Marty McGee podcast days, which is hilarious because we'll have one now.
1: Right? People damn sure want us to.
0: They sure want us to, but that's a battle. That's a hill we've quit trying to climb a long time ago. back in the day when we started as a podcast, we used to do top five lists. Remember that?
1: All the time.
0: All the time we would do it. And it's funny because sometimes I would go, we do country music songs. I'd go find some obscure damn, you know, title from the 50s just to mess with you. But yeah, but I don't know that we ever did. I'd be curious to know, like, did we do like our top five all time songs or whatever? Because I never heard you say that.
1: I doubt it. I doubt
0: our lists are usually more specific, more weird and least specific than that. Like we would be like top five favorite songs if you were stuck on an island, or top five favorite songs if you're drunk, or top five whatever. Which by the way, that's drunk on an island. That's exactly what I would want. I never heard you mention that. Kenny Mayne, friend of the show.
1: I saw him at Pearl Jam at Fenway Park.
0: He and Eddie Vedder are like super tight.
1: They are.
0: Because he is a Seattle guy. Kenny is. Kenny's been on the show a bunch, and he and Eddie Vedder are like. Super, super tight.
1: This is many years ago now. I'm going to call it like 7 years ago, 6, 7 years ago. My brother-in-law, Mikey, is a member of the 10 Club, which is Pearl Jam's fan club.
0: Oh.
1: And they do this kind of lottery for shows where they're only available to 10 Club members, and the lottery opens at 10 o'clock, and they're gone by 10 o'clock 40 seconds.
0: Okay, yeah.
1: But Mike got tickets to see Pearl Jam at Fenway Park. And I think we even did the show that day. And I think he came in and he goes, hurry up and get ready. We're driving to Boston. I'm like, what?
0: Because the show ended at 10 o'clock and he had just gotten the tickets.
1: So he and I drive to Boston.
0: From
1: South Jersey. And we get into Fenway Park.
0: Yeah.
1: And we go to our seats, which were out of this world. Floor seats, probably 30 rows from the stage.
0: 10 Club. Take care of 10 Club.
1: 10 Club. No sooner do we get there and I'm swilling cold beer, Kenny Mayne walks right in front of me. And he's like, hey, Marty.
0: Yeah.
1: I'm like, hey, man, what are you doing here? He's like, oh, I'm about to go backstage.
0: Yeah, no, Kenny's, if there's the 10 Club and there's like the 1
1: the
0: Club.
1: Kenny
0: Mayne's in like the 1 Club, yeah. Well, good for that. That's, no, Eddie Vedder's always just been, and you know what, though? And I always give him a lot of credit, too, because all those bands came along, and the sad part is all those lead singers are gone.
1: Yeah.
0: Except for Eddie. He has managed to stick around. And what was the super group? They had that song.
1: Soundgarden?
0: But there was the
1: Temple of the Dog?
0: Yeah, Temple of the Dog. That was on the radio.
1: I'm going hungry.
0: That was on the radio driving back. I was driving back from the coast yesterday. It was on the radio.
1: Yeah. It's incredible. Like, I've seen a clip where one of these audio nerds isolated the vocals both for Chris Cornell and for Eddie Vedder.
0: Yeah.
1: At the top of Hunger Strike is the name of the song.
0: Right. Yeah.
1: It's out of this world. I want to say one thing. I know we got to go to break. Lucas. At that show, at that Fenway Park show.
0: Yeah.
1: So Eddie's just hammering back red wine, hammering it back, dude. And we're getting on towards the middle to two thirds of the way into the show.
0: He's hammering red wine during the show?
1: Hammering, bro.
0: Like on stage?
1: Hammering.
0: Okay.
1: It's awesome. And that's kind of Eddie's deal.
0: Right.
1: And so he says this statement, and this is a paraphrase, but he's like, ladies and gentlemen, I cannot believe that we are here playing at Fenway Park, home of the Boston Red Sox. Many moons ago, we were playing just across the street, and he named whatever this little crap hole bar was, right inside the Holiday Inn or something like that. And Boston went crazy.
0: They knew it.
1: Right?
0: Yeah.
1: And he goes, and we always wondered what it might be like to someday be able to cross the street and play at Fenway Park. He said, and in order to play here at Fenway Park, we had to have a bridge, and you are our bridge. And every one of us all hammered, like, you know, like losing our minds. It was incredible, dude.
0: And he got a big old sip of Merlot, and then he played Jeremy.
1: He should have given me a glass of his Pinot Noir.
2: Hey, this is Rich Eisen. 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
15: I'm Nick DeLuca. Good Saturday morning. Tarek Skubal dialed in his Detroit return.
16: His payoff pitch is strike three. Change up at the knees, and Tarek Skubal strikes out the side in the third inning. Six Ks in three scoreless innings back in Comerica Park. We go to the fourth, waiting on a run.
15: AM 570 LA Sports on the call. Skubal greeted with mostly cheers from the Comerica crowd in his first start in Detroit since the deal that sent him to the Dodgers, working six innings of one-run ball with seven strikeouts, helping LA snap a three-game losing streak with a 2-1 win. Dodgers getting RBI singles from Miguel Vargas and Freddie Freeman. Their 38th comeback win of the season. That's third most in Major League Baseball. Meanwhile, the Yankees edged the Red Sox 1-0 to open their four-game weekend series. Cam Schlittler working 5 2/3 shutout with eight strikeouts. Paul Goldschmidt solo homer, the only scoring. The series continuing with a doubleheader today. Coverage of Game 2 beginning at 6:30 Eastern right here on ESPN Radio. WNBA Fever topped the Sun 111-91. Caitlin Clark and Kelsey Mitchell each had 34, both scoring 30-plus for the fourth time this season, extending the WNBA single-season record. The pair scoring or assisting on 92 of the team's 111 points.
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1: I've been down the Mississippi.
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3: California.
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3: They do not.
2: No, they don't. And I used to, you know this in my house, we have a basement, and it's awesome. Your wife is, speaking of red wine, your wife has some red wine in my basement, I think, at the witch party.
3: Have I?
2: No.
3: Thanks.
2: I don't even remember being there. No, you came there one time. When we left to go do the first Marty McGee talking season, you came to my house. And we got in my truck and we drove away. I think it's the only time you've been in my house. I've never been in your house. Y'all, the truth is, we don't really like each other. Y'all figured out? No, dude, I've never been there. I went to your old house. I went to Burkdale.
3: Yeah, you need to come up.
2: Yeah.
3: Go on boat.
2: That's what we talk about, but we never do it because you're always at the tour championship or something. Or you're playing golf with, you know, Darius Rucker. But I,
3: going to do that this week.
2: But in my basement, I grew up a Red Sox fan. That's no secret. But I used to have, and you go in the, we had this tiny little bathroom downstairs where my office is, where all my, as Mac Brown called it on our show, my I Love Me room is down there, all my stuff from work. But you would go into the bathroom, and there was a big framed picture of Jason Veritek shoving A-Rod in the face from the 2004.
3: Was that when Pedro body slammed Don Zimmer?
2: That was same year, yeah.
3: Yeah.
2: Yep.
3: Like spiked him like a football.
2: Spiked him, yeah.
3: Bounced off the ground.
2: Yeah, but A-Rod said something, and Jason Veritek stood up from behind plate and gave him a two-wristed shove into the face.
3: I wouldn't mess with Veritek.
2: No!
3: That's a grown man.
2: That's now. A grown man. And A-Rod's a huge human, but Veritek's a catcher. Catchers have got that low center of gravity and those big butts. You don't mess with those guys in a fight. You can't move those guys. Yeah, literally, if you're looking on the network, SEC Network, there's this picture from a slightly different angle in a frame, like framed in the bathroom. My dad gave that to me, and I put it in there, but yeah.
3: Remember last year, this is kind of wild, actually, it was around right now, maybe last week right now. They commissioned us to go do the battle at Bristol or whatever they called it.
2: Yeah.
3: What was it called?
2: It was a
3: track of dreams or something like that.
2: it was the Reds and the Braves.
3: Yeah. What was it called though?
2: Playing at the ballpark. Man, I can't remember. Speedway Classic?
3: Maybe Speedway Classic. Might have been Speedway Classic.
2: But yeah, we did the show from there. Yeah, it was August of last year. We did it was, you know what? It was a little bit earlier than this because it was early August because we were doing the 30 state or 50 states.
3: 30 states.
2: You only pick only 20 y'all and get to do it. 50 states and 50 days. We were Tennessee and South Carolina.
3: I want to say it was like August 23rd.
2: Yeah, maybe.
3: It was
2: August last year, a year ago.
3: Oh, August 3rd.
2: August 3rd.
3: What was it called, Lucas? Was it the Speedway Classic? Yeah, Speedway. Good
2: Speedway
3: job.
2: Classic.
3: Of course, elephant brain. Anyway, where I'm going with this stupid story. Sorry, y'all. I got home in the middle of the night from covering golf. I'm a little bit of a train wreck.
2: That's all right.
3: Today.
2: I thought we were going to Oxford next week. We're not. There's no game in Oxford, but that's where I'm going, apparently.
3: McGee and I did like a, we taped a little element where we were like talking about the racetrack and the baseball field. Like, and
2: this is where Rusty and did this, and this is where, right.
3: 400 dump truck loads of gravel and the whole thing. We're like busting it out here.
2: Yeah.
3: And all of a sudden we look over in turn three. No, we look over in turn two.
2: Yeah.
3: And Alex Rodriguez, Big Poppy, Derek Jeter, and Kevin Burkhart.
2: Yeah.
3: Underrated, guy. By the way.
2: Oh, 100%.
3: Burkhart's a G.
2: Yeah.
3: All right. Let me repeat. Alex Rodriguez, David Ortiz, Derek Jeter, and Kevin Burkhart are doing this thing with a baseball.
2: Yeah.
3: Where, there you see them, where they're like bowling the baseball around the banking at Bristol.
2: They're showing non-NASCAR fans how steep the banking is.
3: Yeah. And we're just standing there like Poindexter, like gawking, like, oh my God, this is unbelievable that all these Hall of Famers are standing right in our midst. And they like Jeter like walks down the track. He's like, "Sup, fellas?"
2: Yeah, we're like, "What?"
3: And we're like,
2: "I know,
3: hey?
2: I know,
3: hey?
2: I know." I think I told you that I'd only talked to Jeter once in my life. I don't know if I ever told the story on the show, but it was I got a sign for ESPN the magazine. I got assigned a Hank Steinbrenner story. And George Steinbrenner was late in life and was having some memory stuff. And Hank, his son, who had always kind of been the family pariah, he was the heir apparent. So they sent me down to Tampa at spring training, and I spent a few days with Hank Steinbrenner. And Hank Steinbrenner was a huge NHRA guy. He used to own a drag racing team. His son still owns an IndyCar team. And I spent a couple of days with Hank Steinbrenner. And I didn't know what the hell I was doing. Like, they sent me down, and it's the Yankees, right? No matter how you feel about them as a fan, it's the Yankees.
3: I just think Chris Farley when you say that.
2: Yeah, yeah, yeah. Is there a fan that y'all need to watch Tommy Boy?
3: Yeah, if you guys don't know that reference, yeah,
2: you need to watch Tommy
3: Boy. Fire up Tommy Boy. It's just like, it's hysterical.
2: But I had a great time, didn't know what I was doing. The Yankees were great, but I was starving. And Hank Steinbrenner really wanted to talk. And so I'm trying to find somewhere to eat. And right there by the ballpark, which is right by the football stadium in Tampa, where you and I both been 100 times, I went to Carrabba's because it was the only place open, the Italian place. And I go in there, and the guy's like, "Hey, man, yeah, we can get a table." He goes, "But just so you know," he goes, "place is pretty empty." He goes, "But we have a regular that comes in sometimes. And just don't make a big deal out of it." I'm like, "What does that mean?" And I'm sitting there in Carrabba's eating, like reading the paper. That's how long ago it was. And all of a sudden, Jeter comes in and sits way on the other side of the restaurant by himself. And I'm sitting there, and I'm not making a big deal out of it, whatever. All of a sudden, I hear, "Hey," I look up, Jeter goes, "Did I see you at the ballpark today?" I said, "Yeah." I said, I write for ESPN the magazine. I said, "I'm here to do a story on Hank Steinbrenner." He goes, "Oh, the boss." I said, "Yeah." He goes, "Okay." He goes, well, good luck with that. He kind of laughed, whatever. Done. Didn't talk to him anymore. I ate my dinner. I left. The next day, I'm standing on the field right by the dugout, and everybody's doing media or whatever, and all of a sudden, team runs out for warm-ups, and somebody smacks me on the butt, and I turn around, and Jeter goes, "You know what I want?" I go, "What?" He goes, "Carrabba's." No. It was awesome. And then, but then he came back and found me later and gave me a phenomenal quote for the piece. And I'm like, "Oh, he's exactly who everybody says he is. Like, that's the nicest guy in the world."
3: You know, he truly is. And I have a very small body of reference personally as well. But at that damn TGL.
2: which everybody in the world has been to but me.
3: Last year.
2: I got to go next year.
3: Last year, Poppy was there.
2: Yeah.
3: With Boston Common,
2: yep.
3: Rory McIlroy's team.
2: Right.
3: And Jeter was there with the New York Golf Club.
2: Right.
3: Which is Ricky Fowler, Matty Fitz,
2: yeah.
3: Xander, et cetera. They were both there together. And I'm standing there doing my little whatever my job is. And during a break, I went to grab a water. And I come back around and I turn around and look into one of the suites and those two are up there talking. All of a sudden they do like this. So I'm like,
2: so I go up there. You look behind yourself, like are they talking to somebody else?
3: I spent like 10 minutes talking to Derek Jeter about Michigan football, first of all.
2: Right.
3: But just watching those guys interact and having a conversation with them. And obviously they work together now. And so there's just there's probably been great, obviously great respect forever, but now great rapport. But they are both the nicest guys.
2: Yeah. I know.
3: The real deal.
2: No, it's a real deal. And it's, he is exactly who everybody tells you that he is.
3: Carrabba's.
2: Every time, the rest of my life, every time I drop by Carrabba's, I'm sure, Derek Jeter, if you're listening right now, I'm sure you're like, "Man, I don't ever go to Carrabba's."
3: Oh, but he's listening.
2: But they absolutely, the guy was like, "Don't make a big deal out of it." But no, it was a good time. But those guys were great. But by the way, speaking of TGL, my wife and I just binged The Hawk, the Will Ferrell show. And there's like a whole TGL timeline in
3: there. He was down there with us.
2: That's what there was. There's a whole like a pivotal scene in the series.
3: Yep. He was down there with us.
2: Yeah. And
3: speaking of the real deal.
2: Yeah.
3: That guy's the real deal.
2: Who? Ferrell? Yeah. Mm-hmm. That's the truth.
3: He is the truth.
2: No, that's the truth. When they were shooting Talladega Nights here in Charlotte, and part of the reason he had family in Charlotte, that's part of the reason he wanted to shoot the movie here. But they, like the basketball scene, like the wheelchair, they shot that at my church. And so, yeah, I'll never forget. It was during church, and like I dropped my. So I used to write. David Hale does a great job with like the big Sunday morning kind of wrap up column for ESPN.com. And I wrote that for several years, and my family didn't know it. But like my daughter was little, I'd take her to Sunday school class, and my wife would go to choir rehearsal, and then I would go.
3: You'd go pound keys.
2: I'd go to the gym, and I would finish the column.
3: Yes, sir.
2: And then you know go meet everybody in the sanctuary, and I'm like in the bathroom, like in the gym at the church, and Will Ferrell comes walking in, and he's a nicest guy in the world. He's like, yeah, he goes, we're shooting this movie, or he goes, we're going to shoot a scene here next week. He said, but they let us use the gyms. He said, we come play in the morning. And he said, don't tell Jesus, but we're down here playing basketball while you guys are in church. But I interviewed him on the, here you go. Says, if you're watching on SEC Network, it says Team Ship Tuesday takes us back to 18 years ago, 2005. Will Ferrell was in Charlotte. Was going to stop to do a halftime show with our kids' team. He did that, stayed the whole game, loved the sport. There you go. They got their Bobcats jerseys on. But he was just probably at my church. But he was the best.
3: Does that gym look familiar?
2: It does look familiar. But I interviewed him for, I wrote a big Talladega Nights oral history piece for ESPN.com on like the 10th anniversary of the thing. And his people were like, yeah, he'll call me right back. He was the nicest guy in the world. But that hawk is funny as hell. It's the hawk is Talladega Nights.
3: With golf.
2: It's basically, I texted Daly. I'm like, dude, this is about you. Like, because he's living in an RV and he's living in a Walmart parking lot. But you're not going to get smarter by watching it, but it is entertaining.
3: At the Talladega Nights premiere in Los Angeles, he's walking down the red carpet and he had on a Crystal Gale 1984 World Tour t-shirt, and he comes over to our little station. You know, you get a question or two, and I'm like, hey man, I just gotta be honest, that shirt is amazing. And he was like, your shirt is amazing. I had on this atrocious, like, tangerine,
2: oh yeah,
3: pastel blue, little brown. It was like these funky stripes, like button-down shirt.
2: 2004, 2005.
3: Really, really, really unfortunate. And he just goes, your shirt is amazing.
2: And that's the.
3: And he walked to like Ryan Seacrest or something.
2: That's the Crystal Gale shirt he has. The cougar attacks him in the movie. He goes, how was your day? He goes, well.
3: Yeah, he had it on.
2: My dad was a jerk. I didn't learn anything about driving. And my Crystal Gale t-shirt ruined. It's Marty McGee on ESPN Radio, the ESPN app, and the SEC Network.
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0: 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It's 888-729-3776. You know what? We've been throwing that phone number out there, but we haven't taken any callers, so let's fix that now. How about Dave in Tampa? Welcome into Marty McGee, Dave.
1: Hey, boys.
0: How we doing?
2: What do you say now?
1: Doing good. Hey, you've been talking about Dolly, and you mentioned the highwaymen. So I'm curious. I recently posted on my Facebook account the five performers that I would have loved to have seen in concert, but never did, and now it's too late. And I'm wondering who your five are.
2: Well, let me think about this a second. Cash, Waylon, Skinnerd.
0: Well, number one for me is Eddie Van Halen. I had tickets to see him twice and got sent away for work the second time. And the first time I got tickets, my parents were like, "You're not going to Greensboro?" I was like 14, 15 years old. But I never saw Van Halen. And that's my biggest one, is that I never saw him. He sounds like Alex is going to be pulling out some tracks that he's working on that they recorded back in the day, but I never got to see him.
2: Yeah, it's funny that this is the question. I have been completely, you know what a true crime nerd I am.
0: Yes.
2: I've been completely transfixed on the Dwayne Davis, Keefe D, Tupac murder trial.
0: Okay.
2: Which is going on right now.
0: Right.
2: In Vegas. And you go back through, it's then prompted me to go back through, you know, Tupac's work.
0: Right.
2: Goat. I mean,
0: yeah.
2: 90s hip hop, 90s rap. I keep trying to tell my kids this. Like, y'all don't even know. It's not even comparable. There is no comparison to the

0: in trouble. But I sent him a note. I was like, hey, man, we're watching this show. He's like, that's cool. And that was it. And I was like, uh-oh, I think he might. Like. But anyway, I say all that to say that I don't know why. Honestly, don't know why I said what I said. We're talking about. Ice Hip Hop.
1: I was talking about Tupac.
0: No, Ice-T is on it.
1: Oh, Ice-T, yeah.
0: And me trying to, and my daughter loves Law & Order, so she loves Ice-T. And me trying to explain to her how controversial that dude was.
1: Oh, yeah.
0: I remember the lead story on the news was his album being delivered, the CDs being delivered to record stores in a body bag. Like Cop Killer and all that stuff. Yeah. It's, but, and, you know, now he's just like, you know, funny dad, grandpa on the reality show. But it's hard to explain to people. Like,
1: it's just like Cube.
0: Yeah.
1: It's the same thing as Cube. You know, you go back to the very first NWA record.
0: Whoa.
1: Okay. And what some of those lyrics were. And
0: how'd that play in up there in Western Virginia?
1: Well, Mama wasn't very thrilled when she found that cassette tape stuffed under my bed.
0: With the warning label on it?
1: Sure, dude. I mean, and then, you know, you transition, like, and Cube wrote that record, all right? So, you go from that to all the way to being, like, the dad in the movies.
0: Yeah.
1: And so, yeah, it is hard to explain to your kids.
0: No, like, it's...
1: Let me play a little sample of what this... what this guy's roots are.
0: Well, it's kind of like with athletes. Like, it's funny because... Like A-Rod, who people still, he can be a polarizing guy, but like my daughter knows him from television. You know, anybody her age knows, you know, he's just on TV or TV commercials, or he was married to J-Lo or whatever, dated J-Lo. But that's what you know him for. But I want to go, no. That was the most hated dude in baseball.
1: Yeah.
0: Forever. And now he's, you know, telling stories on TV and everybody's like, but it's hard to explain to people the actual context of it.
1: It's funny. I was, as I was talking about NWA there, I was, you know, me and how I'll just start singing this or that.
0: Yeah.
1: And I was like, yeah.
0: Nah, you need to keep it.
1: I feel like the cruising down the street in my 6-4.
0: No.
1: That's it.
0: That's as far as I'm going. As far as you can go. No, but it is. It's funny because it's like, you know, you reach a certain age and you kind of become... This only Flavor Flav is. I posted the picture. Talking about August. It was the Ocho. It was 5 years ago. That amazing picture. It's you, me, Dawn Staley, and Flavor Flav.
1: Yep.
0: And Flavor Flav cussed about 3 or 4 times on live on SportsCenter. And I'll never forget. Right in the middle of it, Dawn leaned over and she goes, "Like you and Flavor Flav are talking on TV." And Dawn leans over to me and she goes, "Can you believe we're on TV with Flavor Flav right now?" Because she's our age. And so it's that same thing where like you know. He's like a cartoon character now, but back in the day, if you played that particular cassette tape in your house, not only were your parents going to be mad at you, but your youth pastor is going to tell you you're going straight to hell.
1: I played it on a loop while I mowed the yard. I remember like distinctly on my Walkman, my sister's Walkman. I didn't have one. I stole Stacy's.
0: Did it have like the super bass button on it?
1: I don't think so. It was this, her Walkman, you know, there were varying sizes of them.
0: Yeah.
1: Hers was like bigger, and I don't know what all like the extra part did.
0: You get the yellow one that was waterproof.
1: Well, Lainey had that one, and it had the yellow in-ear headphone.
0: It had the bass booster button.
1: There you go.
0: Look at that. No, I mean, right there. He started going off cussing on TV, and Dawn goes, "Can you believe we're talking to him right now?
1: My 6-4.
0: Stop.
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0: I'm Nick DeLuca. Good Saturday morning. The NFL preseason wrapping up with a pair of games today. Cut down deadline tomorrow, 6 p.m. Eastern. Odell Beckham Jr. eyeing a comeback. Had three catches for 53 yards in last night's Giants win over the Jets. Head coach John Harbaugh saying Beckham has proved he belongs this summer.
1: Yeah, I mean, I don't want to like say exactly who's making it right now and not what the considerations are, and things can happen. So, but I think I would answer the question yes. I mean, I think he has done enough to make an NFL roster for sure. He's played well, and he's gotten better as his camp's gone along. He deserves credit for that. He's done a really good job with it.
0: OBJ did not play last season, had just nine catches in 2024 with the Dolphins. Elsewhere, Packers head coach Matt LaFleur saying he fully anticipates running back Josh Jacobs being a part of the team after he was charged with two misdemeanors related to an alleged incident earlier this year with a woman at his home. NHL Avs star defenseman Cale Makar signing an eight-year extension, making him the highest-paid player in NHL history. Deal carrying a $20.4 million average annual value. He's the first player in history to make at least $20 million per year. Makar has been a finalist for the Norris Trophy as the NHL's top defenseman for six consecutive seasons.
2: Michelle Smallman, and coming up Monday, the NFL season hasn't even started, but it's never too early to check in on every fan base's anxiety level. It's on Sportsfan, like 6 a.m. Eastern, right here on ESPN Radio, ESPN2, and ESPNU.

0: 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It's 888-729-3776. Yeah, we veered.
1: We veered. Have I got a little story for you?
0: I think there was a part of me that thought we would probably end up like spurring a lot of Dolly Parton, but we went straight down the grunge road, which I'm all
2: well. We also just went to gangster rap.
0: We did go to gangster
2: rap. But I mean, look,
0: and we talked about the Highwaymen and the whole deal.
2: Again, it's just like I've been immersed in. I listen to this dude Jim Chapman. I listen to his podcast. It's called Exposed. Scandalous Files of the Elite. Do you listen to this too, Luke? Oh, you Googled it. Dude, they're so good in there.
0: No, it's
2: y'all got to understand. Our crew that gets up at the old dark 30, they are so fast on all of our rambling stupidity.
0: If you're watching on SEC Network, you see all these.
2: It's unbelievable.
0: All these tweets and stuff are posted.
2: We love you. Yeah, you're the best.
0: It's unbelievable.
2: Thank you for making us better.
0: Yeah, and we show up at 6:45.
2: But I'm listening to this dude's podcast anyway. I've listened to all these different various trials he's doing, and he's really good.
0: What's the Secret Scandals of the Famous People? What's it called?
2: Scandalous Files of the Elite.
0: I was close.
2: And he goes through the court files. I mean, like every day he goes through the court files and creates his podcast. Anyway, he's going every single day. He does a new podcast about the Tupac deal. And I've just been completely mesmerized by it. And so that's how we went down that road.
0: Well,
2: and then we start talking about Ice-T and Ice Cube and how they've gone from, you know, cop killer to, you know, the dad
0: granddad on the world's dumbest.
2: Yeah.
0: No, the, it is, we're going to nerd out on you guys work-wise for a second, but I am so appreciative of the people in our business who love to go through court documents. Bob Pockers, our buddy Bob Pockers, Hall of Famer.
2: Pete Thamel.
0: One of the all-time good dudes. And Pete Thamel, so but Mark Slaybaugh. Like,
2: Mark Slaybaugh.
0: You know, Paul Levine, you know, Tisha Thompson, like our coworkers who they love to go through those things. And we've done it. And we can do it, but I don't really like doing it. But their ability to, I mean, they just love it. But like when we through the NASCAR antitrust trial that was going on last November, and the ability to these documents come out, and Bob Pockers' ability to not just go through them, but break them down, find the bullet points, put it out there and explain to you this is what this is, and to do it in like 30 minutes. Like, that's just a gift. You know, my brother's an attorney and a really, really great attorney. But his ability to go through these documents, their brain, it's like a doctor. Your brain is just built differently than other people. And so, yeah, the handful of times in my career where I've had to go through, and you and I certainly have covered trials and covered those things, and to go through those things, but the ability to go through, Shauna Sale, that worked for ESPN forever, was the guy who was the reason I started ESPN the magazine. And Sean used to do basically this column that was a document dump. Well, I was going through these documents, and this is what I found.
2: Hey, that's a good idea.
0: You might think this is interesting. It's kind of like what you're talking about. What was the name of it again?
2: It's Secret Exposed Scandalous Files of the Elite.
0: Okay. That's awesome.
2: And yeah, it's this Louisiana guy from like Southwest Louisiana.
0: Yeah.
2: Named Jim Chapman. He's got an accent like ours. And I just really enjoy his podcast. Like, I really do. It's like I'm a subscriber, like I'm all in.
0: Yeah.
2: And this latest one is the Keefe D trial in Vegas. And dude, he'll take the testimony, right? Like right now, this one of the gang investigators in Compton, all right, for like 20 years this guy was a FBI gang investigator.
0: Yeah.
2: Or he might have been, I don't want to misspeak, he might have been like Compton PD, but I think he was FBI. No,
0: LAPD.
2: I think he was Compton PD. Doesn't matter. For 20 years, he was one of the main investigators, and he's on the stand right now. like right now.
0: Yeah.
2: Ran his whole testimony. And you learn, and he's so smart the way he does it, because he's like, nothing I can tell y'all is going to educate you about what gang culture was in the 90s, late 80s and 90s out there, like this will.
0: Yeah.
2: And he just runs the thing fat.
0: Yeah.
2: It's fascinating, dude.
0: One of my favorite aspects, maybe my favorite aspect of our job, is as intimidating as it can be. Now think about you when you first were friggin' parachuted into the horse racing world.
2: Oh yeah, dude.
0: And I talk about you all the time. We talk at these journalism classes. I talk all the time about you're the perfect example of you went from literally knowing no one and not knowing a whole hell of a lot about horses to being the guy. And in golf too. I mean, these weren't worlds that you were in. And quite frankly, that's how I think you and I both were. We were NASCAR fans. But we certainly weren't ingrained in the culture, and we certainly didn't understand round a wedge, whatever, till we got in there and started learning those things. But I always loved, kind of like this story we were talking about earlier with Hank Steinbrenner and the Steinbrenner family, kind of being parachuted into these stories and these situations. But man, all-time example, and just by coexistence, you had to live through this thing. But when I did this O.J. Simpson story.
2: Oh yeah,
0: where I tracked down OJ's two Heisman trophies. One of the most fascinating conversations I've ever had was I tracked down the guy who was the head of the art theft department of the LAPD, this detective.
2: It's so funny,
0: and he's retired now, and he's living in like the beach and all that stuff. But no one had called this guy in years. And I said, so you were the head of the art theft department? He goes, yes. And he goes, and by that, I mean, I was the entire art theft department. But he started telling me about stories about they'd find like this Stradivarius like violin that was worth $500,000. And he goes, and he said, what happens is people steal these things and then they can't get rid of them. Mm-hmm. Like, and so this guy had stolen like this, $1 million violin or whatever, and they found it on his front porch. Like, somewhere in Los Angeles County, because he just was like, well, I can't get rid of it. And they just found it. And it was kind of like that with the guy that stole the O.J. Simpson Heisman Trophy from Champions Hall, the Hall of Champions at USC. This guy just walked in and took the damn thing. Cheryl Miller kind of busted him. She was coaching basketball then, and he just kind of took it. And she's like, what's happening here? And no one believed her. But this guy took this thing, and he thought he could get rid of it, and he hauled it around like in a duffel bag, like sleeping under bridges.
2: George Rogers does?
0: Yeah, yeah. But he buried it like in the backyard because he didn't know what the hell to do with it. And then eventually they found it. But the point is that it's so fascinating to go through it. He goes, oh, no, he goes, well, this is where you'll find this. And this, and I found the police reports, and I got the investigation, and going through those things. And it is so many words, and it's so many pages. But then once you find that paragraph, and you're like, there it is right there. Like,
2: yeah, that's why I like,
0: that's fun.
2: That's why I like those podcasts. And you're talking about Pocky, Bob Pockers, our buddy, such an, the best, he's the best NASCAR reporter of all time.
0: Yep.
2: And he will just pare all this stuff down. He's basically an attorney.
0: Yeah.
2: And blah, blah, blah. Like the Michael Jordan NASCAR.
0: Yeah.
2: That 2311 NASCAR.
0: Yep.
2: Every day, Pocky. You know exactly what was going on in a very truncated fashion, a very succinct fashion, very consumable, chunkable fashion. He's just a man. But what y'all need to understand about that O.J. Heisman story is the backstory of standing in the Starbucks across the street from the College Football Hall of Fame. Were we there for media days?
0: We're doing the red carpet for the awards.
2: Oh, okay. College football awards.
0: We're suited and booted. We got suits and ties on at Starbucks, and we're about to walk across the street and do live TV.
2: And so we're in there like getting our, putting our sugar in our coffee at there at the little condiment stand.
0: Right.
2: And McGee turns, he turns as white as a ghost.
0: Yeah.
2: And I'm like, dude, what's up, man? He was like, I got to go take this call.
0: Yep.
2: And he walks outside of the sidewalk. I'm looking out going, I don't know. Hopefully everything's all right. I'm doctoring up my coffee. And he comes back in and he goes, I just found O.J. Simpson's Heisman Trophy. I'm like, what?
0: Yeah.
2: He goes, I've been chasing this thing forever.
0: And what happened was, so there's two, because of Steve Spurrier. when Spurrier won the Heisman Trophy at Florida in what
2: 1966?
0: When he won his Heisman, he couldn't believe, well, the Florida should have this because they can put it in the, you know, they can use it to recruit. And he's the one that went to the Heisman people and said, we should have two Heismans. Like, I should get one and the school should get one. That way the school can display it and I can have one. And after that, everybody started getting two. And OJ was if he wasn't the first, he was among the first couple that got two Heismans, one for him, one for the USC. So the story was, we're trying to track down OJ Simpson's Heisman trophies because it was well known that his Heisman trophy had to be auctioned off with all his belongings to try to pay off the civil suit that he lost. And the guy that bought that one at auction for like $150,000 or whatever, this guy was this kind of mouthy young like contractor from Philly, and he held a press conference and he, all this stuff. And then it just vanished. Well, I tracked that guy down and he's lied to me and said, I still have it. It's in a locked box. I went to Philly and he was going to meet me and he's going to show it to me. And oh yeah, it's in this, I keep it in a safe deposit box at this bank or whatever. And then he's like, hey man, I don't want to do that. I've changed my mind. So I got on a plane, went back to Charlotte. He's like, but you have it. He's like, yes. I said, you have the, yes, I have it. I'm not going to show it to you, but I have it. Okay.
2: I can quote you as telling me, yes, that you exactly still right. have it.
0: And so I tracked down the first Heisman trophy, the one that was stolen from the hall, and they had this huge, like right out of Miami Vice, like they trapped this guy that had stolen the first one. And he's like a homeless guy and he's a drug dealer and he'd been in and out of jail and all that stuff. And he shows up in a duffel bag and he was so relieved just to get rid of the damn thing. But he showed up thinking he was going to basically extort USC and get some money for it. Mm. And what he didn't know was LAPD was there as a big sting operation. And so that was number one. And number two, what happened to you, me, and Starbucks, my story posted that day. These were the two trophies are. This one is in a bank in Philly, and this one is back at USC, but this is where all it had been and all that. And then Stanford Steve called me, and he goes, hey, man, I got a couple of degenerates, my buddies out in Nevada. They say that they know where the OJ's actual Heisman is.
2: Is the Philly guy.
0: I'm like, no, it's in Philly.
2: Yeah.
0: He's like, I'm telling you right now. So what happened was the guy that called me that day was this guy who's this big Nevada booster, big Wolfpack booster, and he has this ridiculous collection of sports memorabilia. He still wants me to come out and see his collection, and he had it. And
2: wow.
0: Because what happened was, and then we matched it up. It's all about the plaque. Because when OJ knew he was going to have to auction off his stuff, and I'm not making this up.
2: He took the plaque off?
0: He got a kitchen knife out and hacked up the plaque because he wanted it to be damaged. Pulled out a knife and attacked his own trophy. So what happened at Starbucks was that guy called me and I called the guy in Philly and I go, what the hell? And the guy in Philly was like, yeah, I lied to you because he basically didn't want to pay taxes on the money.
2: Oh.
0: And so that's what happened that day. So the colors ran out of my face because I'm like, oh, so now we correct the story and we do an addendum. Okay. This story posted, this guy lied and we called him and now this is where it is. Those stories are so much fun, but man, they're exhausting.
2: We have been all over the reservation today.
0: Yeah. Yeah.
2: I mean, we have hit it. I don't even know where we are or where we're going.
0: Yeah, we don't either. And you know what I have to say to that? Carabas! It's Marty McGee on ESPN Radio, the ESPN app, and the SEC
2: Network. I seem recognized.
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0: me riding around L.A. looking for those Heisman trophies. 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You can give us a call, 888-SAY-ESPN. That's 888-729-3776. All right, so FBS college football starts today. I mean, just about 3 hours. North Carolina and TCU going to play over in Ireland. But last night, the FCS level, what we used to call 1AA, I still call it that because I'm old. They got started, and Cal Poly upset Idaho on like fourth down at the end of regulation, like heaved a touchdown pass. William and Mary, they're in the Commonwealth.
1: Go Tribe.
0: They played Villanova, who's ranked. They were down 10 points in like the closing couple minutes of the game, came back and tied the game up, like they scored a touchdown, onside kick. Kicked a field goal, and then Villanova's got a chance to win. They're driving. They're slinging it. And William & Mary intercepted the pass, returned it back into field goal territory. Last play, kicked a field goal, won the ball game. I mean, stadium or the season's just started, and it's already bonkers. And you know what? And for on Friday, and I'm not a huge Friday night college football guy because I respect – it was cool driving back through Eastern North Carolina last night. You could see all the stadium lights on all over the place because high school football was happening.
1: Go Spartans.
0: But I will say that it was nice to be watching college football highlights last night and surfing the ESPN app and seeing games. And nobody was talking about anything but games. Just playing football and talking about playing football.
1: It's football time in Texas.
0: Know it.
1: Do you know who were college football teammates at William & Mary, I think in 1994.
0: Who?
1: Mike Tomlin.
0: Yes.
1: And Sean McDermott.
0: Holy smokes. How about that?
1: How about that?
0: I didn't know that.
1: Yep.
0: William & Mary.
1: I pitched a story. I wanted to do a story on them so bad when they faced each other.
0: Yeah.
1: But it never materialized. And now Mike Tomlin is an NBC analyst, I think.
0: Yes. Yeah, and Big Surprise is awesome.
1: I mean, of course he's awesome.
0: Great. And it's funny, too, because I think everybody's got an image of Tomlin because our entire perspective on who head coaches may or may not be is based on press conferences in the NFL because you just don't – there's not a lot of get-to-know-me time unless they were on Hard Knocks, right? And now Tomlin's kind of cut loose and speaking his mind, which he always did. But now he's speaking his mind on a lot of topics, and it's like, it's super entertaining.
1: What do we think is going to happen? There you go.
0: How about that?
1: Is that look that up for me, Luke. I think the only year they were teammates was 94, I think.
0: If you,
1: okay, 93 and 94.
0: Yes, if you're looking
1: and
0: on
1: McDermott
0: SEC, you see.
1: Played defensive back there, number 28, and Tomlin was a wide receiver. And I so wanted to do that story. I pitched it over and over and over again because wouldn't that have been cool, like week 15 in the NFL when the Steelers are playing the Bills?
0: Yeah. And now NBC will do it. NBC will have Tomlin interview him.
1: Now I've put it out into the universe.
0: Yeah. That's our way. That, there, I almost said something. There's a story I keep pitching.
1: Don't do it.
0: And people keep rejecting it, but I have a project I'm working on, and I'm going to shoehorn it into there because I've been waiting 10 years to do it. But I'm not going to say it on the air because if I say it on the air, somebody's going to write it. You know where I learned my lesson on that deal? Talking about digging through court documents? Jeremy Mayfield. I pulled into the infield at the Charlotte Motor Speedway, and Jeremy Mayfield had been banned from the racetrack, like not allowed on the grounds. And Facebook was brand new. And I pulled into the racetrack, and I got there late. I think it was the All-Star race in Charlotte. And I saw Jeremy standing on top of an RV in the infield.
1: Bro, I chased him up there.
0: No. You know why you knew he was there? Because your idiot friend posted on Facebook, hey, Jeremy Mayfield's on top of an RV in the infield, and literally got out of my truck. And as I'm walking to the media center, you and Pockris and everybody went running past me. And that's when I learned my lesson. Like,
1: I didn't know that part.
0: I'm like, you know what? I probably should have climbed up there and interviewed him and kept that to my damn self.
1: Yeah.
0: But I scooped myself. I talked to him, and then I walked down. He hated me, but I talked to him, and then But y'all went running past it. But the reason y'all knew it was because I posted it. And that's why I'm not going to say the story I did that I don't get to do because I don't want somebody else to do it.
1: I just figure, the only reason I would, that's what entered my mind, but I figured like, okay, he's not coaching the Steelers.
0: That window's closed, but the window's still open for the one I want to do. And I'm going to keep that to myself. Because I don't want Andy Staples to write a great version of it.
1: He's awesome.
0: Yeah, but I'm just saying, anybody, any of them, just pick one if I say it on the show.
1: But it's a college football story.
0: Yeah. Oh, yeah. Yeah. It's a college football history story that would blow people's minds. So maybe I'll just put it in my college football history book that I may or may not finish in time.
1: Is it in the city of L.A.?
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23: I'm Nick DeLuca. Good Saturday morning. The Falcons finishing up Game 3 of their preseason in Miami last night. Still uncertain on a starting quarterback. No Michael Penix Jr. on the field. Tua Tagovailoa playing his old team, going 7 of 8 for 95 yards, leading a touchdown drive, also losing a fumble on a botched exchange Former Falcons receiver Brian Finneran telling Freddie and Harry there's a lack of urgency from the Falcons QBs.
0: You got that dog in them that you want when you have a guy who wants to be your leader. The urgency to want to lead and be up front. And you don't have to be super vocal. And then to hear some of the sound bites coming from Michael Penix, I start to question that as well. So urgency, it has to be there, and you got to want it. You got to want to love this game and love it with all your heart because it's too hard.
23: Meanwhile, Major League Baseball, Yankees edge the Red Sox 1-0 to open their four-game weekend series. Cam Schlittler working 5 2/3 shutout with 8 strikeouts. Paul Goldschmidt solo homer holding up the only scoring in the ballgame. Series continuing with a doubleheader today. Coverage of Game 2 beginning at 6:30 Eastern right here on ESPN Radio. WNBA Fever top the Sun 111-91. Caitlin Clark and Kelsey Mitchell each had 30. They both score 30-plus for the fourth time this season, extending the WNBA single-season record, pair scoring or assisting on 92 of 111 points.
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0: 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But I got a question for you. I always play this game. When I say those two teams, right? Like I say the Reds, what's the first player
1: you think? Eric Davis.
0: When I say the Cardinals, what's the first player you think of?
1: Andy Van Slyke.
0: Andy Van Slyke. Yep. As a Cardinal.
1: Yep.
0: See, my brain always has him as a Pirate.
1: I have Andy Van Slyke. I also, of course, you have Ozzie Smith, Jack Clark.
0: Yep.
1: Willie McGee.
0: Willie McGee, my brain immediately goes Willie McGee.
1: I almost said Terry Pendleton.
0: Yeah.
1: But he became a Brave, too.
0: Right.
1: But wasn't Terry Pendleton a Cardinal before he was a Brave?
0: Yep. So when I think Reds, I immediately think Johnny Bench.
1: Yeah, I mean, of course, Pete Rose.
0: Yeah.
1: But I think of Eric Davis. Eric Davis captivated me as a kid.
0: Yeah.
1: I just thought he looked like such a badass walking up to the plate, number 44,
0: yep.
1: Big chaw in his, yeah. In his jaw, and he just would rip.
0: Yeah, and skinny. I remember there was a phenomenal like coffee table book, like a photo book. I want to say it was National Geographic. And they had like baseball, the game of America, whatever, and there was a picture they had in there of, it was Eric Davis, who was a skinny, like ripped skinny, but as a skinny a ball player and almost flat, when you saw him from a profile, and he was standing next to an umpire who was not flat. And that picture has always, and Eric Davis has done he does a lot of classic baseball podcasts and stuff now, and he's really good. But yeah, no, that's two good pulls. But I love playing that game. This happens a lot of times with all these social media accounts. They'll like classic college football accounts or NASCAR accounts, and they'll say, name the first driver you think of when you see Darlington, or name the first, player you think of when you hear, Georgia Tech football or whatever. I love those things. That's what we do.
1: Who's your Georgia Tech? Ken Swilling?
0: Yeah, no, Ken Swilling was...
1: That's a dude right there.
0: Ken Swilling's one of those that my dad still talks about boy. Being on the field with that dude. Yeah.
1: Bad boy.
0: Yeah. And, that's a good call. And it's...
1: Reggie Ball.
0: I feel like...
1: I mean, of course, Megatron.
0: No, Megatron was... I was at a Georgia Tech game. I believe it was... Yeah, it was at Georgia. And my dad was fishing. My dad officiated a lot of Georgia Tech games. And I watched Megatron. He was so angry because Georgia Tech had a chance to win the game and they were not throwing him the football. And he was not one to be like this, but this was his last game. And he was, he was all over Paul Johnson. Like, what are you doing? I'm Megatron.
1: I love those memes. I love those Calvin Johnson memes where it's like, oh, y'all think... Like name the Jackson Smith and Jigba Jamar Chase, all world elite route runner, elite separation, great hands. Hold on. Y'all think they're good?
0: Yeah.
1: You'll never see this again. And it's a picture where they're lined up at the line of scrimmage and Calvin Johnson's on one side of the line of scrimmage and three defensive backs are across from him on the other side.
0: Yeah. The, kind of going back to what we were talking about earlier about, kind of educating young people on, what Ice-T was actually like back in the day or what certain athletes were like back in the day. I put Randy Moss in that category.
1: Oh.
0: Because Randy Moss, who's great on television and is hilarious and has got that Appalachia accent and is entertaining on every level, but it's hard to explain to people how ridiculous he was as a football player.
1: There's not an explanation because the dominance and the ease with which he did it. He made it look like it was so easy. And that guy that guy ran like a 4.2.
0: Yeah.
1: And he was such a strider that he didn't look as fast as he was.
0: Right.
1: And then you see the separation he would get at the line of scrimmage, just run right by people.
0: Yeah. Well, I mean, I wrote about this a lot. When Deion Sanders showed up as the coach at at Colorado, and everybody's talking about him. And I think I wrote an essay for Game Day, like, all right, hey, you kids out there, let's take it back to the standard definition video. Let us show you why your dad is so excited about this guy being a head football coach, you know, at a power school, because this is how ridiculous he was. And went back just as Florida State stuff. It's hard to explain to people how ridiculous they were.
1: Isn't it wild
0: that pre-internet?
1: Isn't it wild that we went through all these St. Louis Cardinals and never said McGuire?
0: Yeah. Yeah. Well, yeah.
1: I guess because in my mind, when you asked it, I went back to little me.
0: Yeah, me too. Yeah.
1: Instead of, you know, in 1998 when him and Sosa, yeah, I was 22.
0: Right.
1: Yeah, I was 22 that summer.
0: Yeah.
1: And I guess I just went back to like,
0: yeah, because the question was, what's the first one that pops in your head? Yeah. So it's that's whatever the answer is.
1: But, you know, you would think, you know, yeah, I mean,
0: honestly, if you'd have given me a while, I might have given you 20 guys before I got to McGuire.
1: Yeah.
0: Like, even guys I never saw Stan Musial play, but I would have certainly said his name. Bob Gibson.
1: I was going to say, wasn't Bob Gibson a Cardinal,
0: Bob Gibson,
1: too?
0: Yeah.
1: Yeah.
0: So it might have taken a minute.
1: Anyway.
0: That was the question, and our answer was not him. Hey, you know what? We're talking about greatest of all time. How about Nick Saban?
1: It is indisputable that he is the greatest college football coach of all time, and certainly in the argument of the greatest football coaches of all time. And, you know, 7 national championships, rewrote the standard of college football excellence, and ESPN is doing a 6-part, is that right, Luke? 6-part series coming up that debuts, I think, October 8th. Coming up, just called Saban, and we want to give you guys just a little preview here of the incredible documentary series that's to come.
2: I can tell you got the will to win. I can see it.
3: It wasn't my life dream to be a coach. When I became a coach, I liked doing it, but maybe I'll get a real job someday.
4: Touchdown! Alabama wins!
5: Nick did a very good job of hiding the total human being.
2: Daddy! I want to see some fire in your eyes!
6: Oh my gosh, she's upset.
7: He'll say, why do people think I'm that way?
3: I give. I'm driven to make ordinary people want to do extraordinary things.
8: Genius. Traitor.
9: Champion. I just recall the ass chewings.
3: He didn't get it. There was a method to that madness.
10: 7th national championship.
3: I'm not saying it was never good enough.
10: Alabama cannot be stopped.
3: But it was never good enough.
10: Right now is the time. We fight. We fight. We fight. We fight.
1: Yeah, I mean, look, there's not enough superlatives for me personally to properly articulate the influence that man's had on me. I mean, me as a person, me as a man, and certainly me as a professional. He completely rewrote my definition of the personal conviction, discipline that it takes to maximize the gifts you're given, to put in the preparation in a way that you're never unprepared. You are always prepared no matter what comes. And I always go back to Gravedigger, man. Now, okay, so you look at the onside kick against Clemson, absolute genius. I mean, you couldn't carry him in a wheelbarrow, right? You look at Gravedigger. The reason Gravedigger worked is because they practiced it every single week. Every single week. And it wasn't like, oh, it's 4th and 31. We just took this sack. We're, you know, Gravedigger, we have a play for this. This is what we're going to do. And I just marvel at the man. And, you know, as many times as I've sat across from him for college game day, for whatever show, for 12 years, 13 years, I went down to Tuscaloosa and sat across from coach as coach. My favorite parts were when the cameras were off.
0: Yep.
1: And you just sit there and talk about life and bust chops and laugh together. And I just, I admire him more than I could even begin to say.
0: Well, and it's just, it's the fact that we've seen plenty of coaches have nice runs, right? You'll see a coach, they'll really get it together for about 4 years, right? Or they win a championship. Or they might win one and 20 years later win another one. But they have bursts of success. What has always stunned me about what he accomplished as a coach is the fact that he figured out how to keep it going, even though, and it's not one as bonkers as it is right now, but it also wasn't exactly stable. He was able to roll with whatever the business was, the sport was. I mean, I go back to he and Troy Calhoun from Air Force went to sit outside of the NCAA rules committee meeting to beg them to tighten things up with no huddle offenses because they didn't like where it was going. And then when they lost that battle and when they realized that the game was going in a direction that they didn't particularly want it to go into, what did Nick Saban do? He figured it out.
1: What he did was, here's the through line exactly. Of the preseason. He hired Lane Kiffin.
0: And Steve Sarkisian. And he got people in there that knew how to do that because it was like, all right, I can fight this and I can probably push myself into extinction because this is how I feel about the game, or I can evolve. It's evolve or die. And it's very similar because comparisons is very natural between Bear Bryant and Nick Saban. And one of the threads that connects both of them is that the conversation started as the game passing Bear Bryant by. And he'd won 3 national championships, and he'd done it by running this offense. And then guess what? He showed up and ran the wishbone that everybody was running out in the Southwest, and he started winning national championships again. And there's two very distinct eras with kind of a sag in the middle in that career. And it's easy to forget now, and I know they'll talk about this in a 6-part documentary, but the conversation was starting to happen. Is the game passing Nick Saban by? And then he showed up and started rolling out Heisman-winning quarterbacks and dynamic offenses and, you know, won another drawer full of rings.
1: Yeah, and not to be Debbie Downer, but you look at why he left.
0: Yeah, no.
1: He left.
0: Yeah.
1: He retired.
0: Yep.
1: Not because he didn't want to coach anymore. He didn't want to coach this,
0: yep,
1: this mess.
0: Yep.
1: He told us in 2018, there better be guardrails.
0: Yep.
1: Better be guardrails.
0: Yep.
1: And, you know, then they lost the Rose Bowl to Michigan, and he decided, I think it's time.
0: Well, it's funny because you went to Tuscaloosa so much, and I didn't. And then the last big trip I made down there was leading into that game. And I'll never forget it because I think you were in Ann Arbor and I went to Tuscaloosa, and I remember he walked into the door right on time for the interview, which is late for him. And when the interview was over with, he and I had one of these conversations that the two of y'all had a million times. And it was really the first time we had done it. We're kind of walking down the hallway and he's like, do you want me to walk you through what my day has been today? And it was the first time that I thought, oh damn, he's going to retire. Hmm. Because I kind of talked myself out of it. And I think on this show, I'm like, oh, he isn't retiring. You know, I'm telling you, I was just there, whatever else. But the more I thought about it, the more I was convinced. And then standing on the sideline for that playoff game, that Michigan game, I literally thought that day, I thought, if they lose this game, he's done. Because it was, we could all see, we didn't know what was coming, but we knew it wasn't going to be what we had. And so, yeah. But you know what? We're the beneficiaries of that deal because now we get to work with him.
1: He's just the best. I mean, I've every time he speaks, he's so strategic about how he says what. And one of the things that I thought was so interesting and unique at the time was when I first learned that when he addressed his team, he would take the messaging that he wanted to deliver, and he would speak to sports psychologists to make sure, all right, is this chunkable?
0: Yeah.
1: Is this going to get through? And Kirby Smart learned that from Coach Saban, and Kirby's the best in the world at it now. I mean, he takes these chunkable little sayings, and he says them over and over and over and over to the point where it is so ingrained in the players' heads that there becomes a discipline that comes with it, and you see it in the standard. The standard is the standard, and that's one thing I loved about Saban's messaging. When he was there, on the goals, they had like a goals pyramid there in the facility. And it did not say win an SEC championship. It did not say win a national championship. It said be a champion. If you do the things every single day, every single rep, to do what it takes to be a champion, every rep, then you'll probably have an opportunity to win a championship when you get to that point. You think about it. It's an inside-out approach, and it's just genius.
0: Yep.
1: It's fundamental, but it's genius. If you're worried about the end game, if you're worried about winning a championship, there's going to be anxiety in the journey. If you're doing what it takes to win a championship, there's going to be joy in the journey and not relief if you win it. It's all such a unique psychological experience, and he's a genius.
0: Yeah, and there's no accidents. Everything's a plan.
1: Yeah.
0: Everything is planned, and it sounds exhausting. But the end result is what the end result is. And
1: I can't wait to see Julio Jones. The thing about that trailer that's so interesting for me is you just don't see Julio Jones a lot.
0: Right.
1: And so I can't wait to see his perspective on Coach.
0: Yep.
1: And the influence. Because Coach Saban will tell you right now, he'll tell you right now that Julio Jones was the guy of all the guys, of all the dudes, Julio Jones was the dude.
0: Yeah. Well, that was just a tiny little sampling of those faces that you saw if you were watching the SEC Network.
1: I'm all fired up sweating right now.
0: Looking forward to Nick Saban. The documentary is Saban, October 8th, 6 parts. And we can't wait. It's Marty McGee on ESPN Radio, the ESPN app, and the SEC Network.
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20: Hey.
21: Hey, we're so excited for tonight. 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
20: Yeah, of course.
21: Do you have any pets?
20: Yes, we have a dog.
21: Great. Do you have a pool outside?
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21: Nice. Another question. Are there any

0: 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Hey, I want to ask you a question, and I want to make sure you understand this comes from a place of, I don't want it to sound mean. This new Luke Bryan song.
1: Can you say that again?
0: This new Luke Bryan song.
1: Uh-huh.
0: The Perfect Day song. Climbing a tree and drowning a worm and doing all that stuff. The internet's reaction to this thing is one of my all-time, maybe second only to Jaden Daniels over the last couple of weeks.
1: That's calmed down a little bit.
0: Yeah, it's calmed a little bit for now. But the people going, hey, I wrote a new Luke Bryan song. They're like, breakfast, iced tea. Going to take a shower, then I'm going to. First of all, I think he's catchy. Second of all, I love that man. We have had such a great time with him. But third of all, I think probably he has enjoyed it too. But the internet stuff has been so funny.
1: I spent my entire Saturday evening with him last week.
0: Yeah, see y'all just learned the Marty. Y'all just got the microcosm of the Marty McGee experience. I am talking about stuff about Luke Bryan that's on the internet, and Marty goes, you know, I was with him last Saturday night.
1: To your point first, went and saw him play a show last Saturday night. It was awesome.
0: Yeah.
1: He didn't sing it. If he did, it was during my transition from like going out into the crowd.
0: Okay.
1: I didn't hear him sing it last week.
0: Right.
1: But let me tell you something. Bo Bryan, Luke's son.
0: Yes.
1: Is the starting quarterback at Battleground Academy in Nashville. Made his high school debut on ESPN last Saturday.
0: Yeah.
1: Against Philip Rivers.
0: Yes.
1: School.
0: Yep.
1: Sorry, Philip. I know you're watching.
0: Yep.
1: Oh, St. Mike. Luke. St. Michael. And Philip's son, Gunner,
0: yep,
1: is awesome.
0: I was going to say Philip could have a team just of his kids.
1: Yeah. Gunner, he could. He could have an entire basketball roster. But Gunner is an elite high school quarterback. Yep. But he got hurt in the first quarter.
0: Yep.
1: All right. So, Battleground, I think they won 42-18. And Bo went nuts. 385 yards passing. They dominate the game. I'm not kidding you. We sat there and watched the entire game, and Luke stopped and turned and looked at me and goes, I think this is the greatest day of my life. I can't believe that my son is making his high school starting debut on ESPN, and I get to sit. He had an iPad running the TV. Let's watch that play again. Let's watch that play again.
0: And, oh, by the way, doing a country music
1: Bo
0: show.
1: Bo moves really well in the pocket.
0: Yep.
1: And he can spin it.
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0: I'm Nick DeLuca. Good Saturday morning. College football kicking off today. Bill Belichick and North Carolina taking on TCU in the Aer Lingus Classic in Dublin, Ireland. Lots of questions for Bill's Tar Heels in year two. Kickoff coming at noon Eastern on ESPN TV. NFL preseason wrapping up with a pair of games today. Cut down deadline tomorrow, 6 p.m. Eastern. Odell Beckham Jr. eyeing a comeback, had three catches for 53 yards in last night's Giants win over the Jets. Head coach John Harbaugh saying Beckham proved that he belongs on an NFL roster. OBJ did not play last season, had just nine catches in 2024 with the Dolphins. Packers head coach Matt LaFleur saying he fully anticipates running back Josh Jacobs being a part of the team after he was charged with two misdemeanors related to an alleged incident earlier this year with a woman at his home. Major League Baseball Yankees edged the Red Sox 1-0 to open their four-game weekend series. Cam Schlittler working 5 2/3 shutout with eight strikeouts. Paul Goldschmidt solo homer, the only scoring in the ballgame. The series continuing with a doubleheader today. Coverage of Game 2 beginning at 6:30 Eastern. NHL Avstar defenseman Cale Makar signing an eight-year extension, making him the highest-paid player in NHL history. It carries a $20.4 million average annual value. He's the first player in history to make at least $20 million per year.
1: Hey, this is Rich Eisen. Coming up on Monday, another preseason is in the books. Who impressed, who did not, and what stood out? We'll preview the Denver Broncos season as well. That's on Monday's Rich Eisen Show on Disney+, the ESPN app, and ESPN Radio.

0: It's Marty McGee on ESPN Radio, the ESPN app, and the SEC Network, presented by Progressive Insurance. That song right there, man. And Jolene was real. But her telling it, and she, that wasn't the only song she wrote that day. I just can't even, like, Code of Many Colors, I think, and Jolene, she wrote the same day. What are you talking about? But yeah, I've been communicating back and forth with the Horseman, the great Mike Collins, Dynamike. He born and raised Pigeon Forge, and we're all Texas. Everybody okay? And he goes, you should see the people, because there's a statue of Dolly right there in the middle of, like, the town square, like the big circle in Pigeon Forge. And he said, you should see the people. And it reminded me of, I remember when Dale Earnhardt died on February 18th, on the night of the 19th, so that Monday night, I got my brother in the truck, and we drove up to Mooresville. We just wanted to see it. And the people that were all, I mean, they're out there for weeks, remember?
1: Oh, yes.
0: Right outside of the Dale Earnhardt Incorporated shop, which is still pretty new at that point. They're on what is now Highway 3. But Dolly, holy smokes. And the stories that just keep coming out, one after the other, after the other, after the other, about the things that she did for people. And we talked on this show about the Dolly truck stop, I think just last week, which is not in East Tennessee, it's in Middle Tennessee, but but that was her last public appearance. And we talked about it on the show. And the logo for that thing is that silver lady used to be on everybody's mud flaps, but it's Dolly.
1: Awesome. She did an address for last year, I think it was last year's Radford University graduating class. Yeah, huge video. Congratulations, Radford University. And, you know, for my little old alma mater, Dolly Parton acknowledging my little old Radford is just.
0: I remember when I graduated from Tennessee, our graduation speaker, bless her heart, was like a chemistry professor from like UT Chattanooga, right? It was fine, but don't remember who it was. Apologies if you're listening out there, doctor, but I just don't. The next year's graduation, I got Dolly.
1: Oh, wow.
0: And she got like an honorary degree. She got like a honorary doctorate. The goal should be for people to say, what are they going to say about you the week after you're gone? And for any of us to get 1% of what has been used, and no one said anything bad. Like, usually there's kind of a phase.
1: There's some
0: to
1: dissenters.
0: It, right? Usually the first day it's everybody's all, and the second day is when the jerks come out and all with so and so did this at this restaurant, or so and so did this, or whatever. And none of that's happened with this at all. New York Times had her like above the line picture, like they've only done that for like heads of state. So anyway, it's just sad, but
1: yeah. I mean, again, I said it at 7:02 whenever we were talking about it in the first block. But when you're from Appalachia, there are certain people that you look at as these beacons of a very misunderstood region, of a region that is consistently mocked. But those of us who are from there are so staunch in our defense and our pride to be from there. And she is the Appalachian Aphrodite.
0: Yep.
1: She was about love and harmony and peace and belonging and just a legacy that knows no bounds. And I don't know when her memorial service is. I'm not sure that's been announced. It may have. I don't know. But that's going to be...
0: Oh, I can't even imagine.
1: That's going to be like on CNN, and you know, everybody's going to bust in live on that.
0: No, that's going to be unbelievable. And they're already, I mean, there was immediate push online to rename B&A Airport.
1: And Governor Lee did it.
0: And that's going to happen.
1: Yeah.
0: Like the governor's like, all right. So they put that into motion.
1: Yep. But Governor Lee did it.
0: Yeah. I mean, what a life. And there you go. 2009, she received the doctorate from the University of Tennessee, but she spoke graduation multiple times. And I'm telling you, like, it was like a year, I think it was the next year. And my wife were like, wait a minute. No, again, no offense to whoever was spoke my deal. Don't even remember who it was, but it was not Dolly Parton.
1: Yeah. I had some sort of Virginia politician at mine.
0: Yeah.
1: And yeah.
0: My brother graduated Wake Forest, and he graduated Randolph Childress. And you talk about pre-internet megastars. I mean, he, holy smokes, that guy. Played with Tim Duncan and Rodney Rogers and those guys. But yeah. But it was Judy Woodruff, who was legendary news anchor. She's a CNN forever. She's a PBS forever. And she spoke at my brother's Wake Forest graduation, and she was a Duke graduate. Mm. And she said, I have come here to speak, and I've been sent here by Duke to make sure that Randolph Childress graduates and plays another game of college basketball.
1: Good.
0: Yeah, it was pretty
1: good.
0: The place went crazy.
1: That's
0: Childress stood up and gave her the tip of the cap and the whole deal. All right, Jeff in Wisconsin has been on hold for like 2 hours. Jeff, welcome into Marty and McGee.
2: Hey, guys. I'll hold till the end of time for you guys. I got an idea. I hope your bosses are listening. ESPN needs to start a spinoff network called ESPN WTF. And this network needs to be devoted to all the BS surrounding college sports, college football, all that stuff. So you guys can focus on everything that happens on the field, talk ball, all that stuff. I love you guys. Have a great day.
1: Thank you, Jeff. We appreciate that. And I know the great Burke Magnus is listening right now.
0: Yeah.
1: And I'm sure that is duly noted. And look, Jeff's not wrong. I mean, there is so much WTF.
0: ESPN WTF.
1: ESPN WTF.
0: Hosted by Pete Thamel.
1: And
0: I'm going to volunteer Pete.
1: And Schlayball.
0: Yeah.
1: Yeah. That's their podcast.
0: Yeah, it would be a 24-hour news network, and it would just be Thamel explaining stuff and Schlayball going, oh, and rolling his eyes.
1: I saw Schlayball this week at the Tour Championship down in Atlanta. He's covering the golf tournament, and he came blowing into the media room yesterday morning. He's like, I got to get my computer to work. I got to do McAfee. And I'm like, what are you going to talk about with Pat? He goes, LSU and Scottie Scheffler. Like, you know.
0: ESPN WTF. Okay.
1: Look, and we've said this, and I mean it, and it's absolute. When we get to Saturday, let's just get to Saturday. Maybe even today.
0: Yep.
1: Maybe the games will be good today.
0: Hey, noon today on ESPN, like not WTF.
1: The games are incredible. The games are fabulous. And I just, when we get to September 5th.
0: What have we always said? What have we always said? As long as Saturday still feels like Saturday.
1: And it does.
0: We're okay.
1: And it does.
0: But when Saturday doesn't feel like Saturday anymore, that's when you got a problem. And that's and right now, Saturday still feels like Saturday. And quick reminder, I'm just going to keep saying it, and this Saturday, we'll be on at noon.
1: We will be on at noon.
0: On the Southeastern Conference Network.
1: Yeah, it's going to be fun. It's going to be interesting. We'll be down in Baton Rouge and going to talk to Kiffin. Look forward to that conversation. But I'll be fascinated to see, you know, where do we end up here with this litigation, you know, Sankey versus the court system? Who's going to be able to play? Are these NFL guys going to be able to come back and play? I mean, I just shake my head at it, man, because it's just such a departure from what we knew.
0: And again, The biggest issue with it is that, man, it is stepping on toes. Like, it is pushing its way all the way into what? That Saturday. Like, as long as the business, and we've always had this. We've always had the off season of business conversation, and there's conference meetings, and there's NCAA meetings, and there's court rulings and all that stuff. But by the time we get to August 29th, it's typically done. And on August 29th,
1: it's the number one story.
0: It's the number one story in sports.
1: You know, you look at it too, and I've talked to some GMs. Every program has a GM now, and I've talked to some prominent ones about this during the past week. And everybody looks at it and goes, "We need a CBA." All right, everybody, you know, Hart. We were talking about this over golf the other day. Got to have a CBA. The thing is, the universities do not want to make the players employees.
0: I know, but that's just that's inevitable.
1: They don't want to do that.
0: Because the agents don't want to do it either.
1: If this is a question that I can't answer because I'm not educated enough to answer, Thamel probably could. many of you out there could, especially those of you in the legal world. Like, if they did that, right, and they became employees, do they even have to go to class?
0: That is the university's biggest problem, that and taxes.
1: Right.
0: Right. And it's, but we, again, we were talking about Nick Saban earlier, and the genius of Nick Saban, to your point about Gravedigger, to your point about, you know, 2 and 26, they had a play for that. Like, there was no scenario, with the exception of kick six, and by the way, they buttoned that up immediately, but there was no scenario that they weren't able to go to the hard drive and go, all right, so what's our plan if we've got so-and-so? Well, here it is. It's in this. And again, I've said this on the show a million times. I've had commissioners, and I've had coaches, and I've had ADs tell me, stop saying it, but it's a fact. We've known this was coming for 30 damn years. Mm-hmm. How you weren't able to just go, well, what if we lose the O'Bannon case, right? You know, what if we lose this case? All right, well, then open up this file drawer and go, well, this was our plan if we lost the case. And they weren't ready for it. And it's, listen, the five-year rule, you get one free transfer, you get a second one if your coach leaves. After that, you have to sit out a year and put everybody on the payroll. If you do those three things, I swear I think it will solve it all.
1: It's so interesting to me now, though, the way we've now found the next layer, okay? Because now it's not the NCAA against Trinidad Chambliss. No. It's not the NCAA that it is the league bylaws that are now coming into the narrative where – Luke, you guys probably have a graphic built where the commissioner said you're going to forfeit 50% of the revenue from the program. You're going to forfeit 50% of your wins, whatever that. I don't know exactly what it was. I'm sorry. Again, so y'all know I've been in a golf vortex this week. But Commissioner Sankey specifically he's put the gauntlet down. And then you come back and there's a judge that says, nah, that doesn't apply.
0: Yep. Well, again, it's like the NASCAR rule book. You find the holes in there. You make your race car faster until they get the rule book back out and they close those holes. And this is just where we are right now. And it's, but again, let's play some football today. There's 8 games at the FCS level. Let's play those games today. Some big brand team. USC's playing. NC State, Virginia. Play. Supposed to be in Brazil. Now they're in Charlottesville. And all, but. 8 games today, full slate starting on Thursday night. It's going to go through the weekend. And as long as we're talking about games and not talking about this other stuff, although you and I are totally going to go to Langeth, Kevin's office, and we're going to talk about this other stuff.
1: Yeah, I mean, I'm fascinated by, I truly believe this, that he is so adamant about this because he sees a window in which, you know, he can take advantage of what he can take advantage of right now. He can get the greatest talent in there and go vie for this national championship because that is that is the expectation.
0: Yep. That's why I
1: went. Period. Like 9-3 ain't gonna do it.
0: Nope.
1: It ain't gonna do it.
0: But this is, and again, just so everybody understand, this is a 1-year window. Unless some judge decides otherwise, this should not be some domino effect that's gonna last forever. But I will say this, it ain't gonna be any damn fun to cover college basketball this year. Because that is going to be a disaster. And you know what? That would be the perfect kickoff show for ESPN WTF. All right, straight ahead. Speaking of WTF, it's Hillbilly Headlines. 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

0: 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I want to thank all our callers today. I want to thank everybody for just hanging on, because I feel like we've been doing this show almost 15 years. I don't know if we've ever had a show as all over the place as this one was.
1: Yeah, I agree. I said that earlier. I can't remember one that was this diverse.
0: I like that, because that makes it sound like...
1: Sounds as distinguished.
0: Makes it sound as distinguished. And the reality was, we were talking about...
1: Did we both just mispronounce distinguished? I think we did.
0: I think every time you're talking now. Yeah. All right. All right. Quick reminder again. Next week, we will be back in the lodge to do our three-hour show at the close of the college football season, as per the way we've all... It always seems to surprise everybody. It's how we've done it forever, except for COVID. So we will be back here, but we will be back on the television, SEC Network, noon Eastern next week from Baton Rouge. And I hope that we get some alligator stew.
1: I think we definitely will. Cannot wait. We'll see all y'all down there. Tigers of many stripes.
0: Yes, the Battle of Death Valley.
1: Can't wait to get there. And before we get to Hillbilly Headlines, I wanted you to know one of the great distinguished gentlemen in all of sport, the great Scott Forbes.
0: Yes.
1: North Carolina's baseball coach just texted me. He's watching.
0: Great human being.
1: And he said that he loves the show.
0: He's a good dude, man. He's a great guy. And it was fun to see him at the precipice of a national championship, and they will definitely be back there again sooner than later. All right, you know what? Speaking of distinguished, I think
1: you said it well that time.
0: I did. It's time for Hillbilly Headlines.
2: Hey, y'all, this is Coach Joe. Since these two jokers, Marty and McGee, won't let me in their pickup truck, I'm going to have to do the next best thing. That's right. It's time for Hillbilly Headlines. Go Tigers.
0: All right, what you got over here, son?
1: Luke just goes. Starting with meth.
0: Yeah.
1: A Florida man was arrested after a deputy stopped him while he was driving a red lawnmower down a public road in Old Town.
0: Oh, yeah.
1: Authorities say the mower did not meet the safety requirements to operate as a registered vehicle.
0: Okay.
1: So the deputy pulled over the driver, Roy Lee McDaniel.
0: Oh, yeah. Oh, yeah.
1: Oh, Roy Lee. Not Leroy.
0: Roy Lee McDaniel.
1: During the stop, the deputy said he smelled marijuana.
0: Oh, really?
1: And McDaniel admitted he smoked a little bit earlier.
0: Yeah.
1: Deputies then searched a gray bag sitting between McDaniel's feet and say they found marijuana, clonazepam pills, a hypodermic needle, and a substance that tested positive for
0: methamphetamines.
1: McDaniel was arrested and charged with possession of methamphetamine, possession of a controlled substance without prescription, and possession of drug paraphernalia.
0: Really?
1: The sheriff's office said the arrest was an example of deputies, quote, looking beyond the initial violation and recognizing signs of possible criminal activity.
0: Possible.
1: Old Roy Lee had him a cornucopia of bad decisions there on his red lawnmower.
0: I feel like if we went back and did research over almost 15 years of this show, Hillbilly Headlines, I feel like people on lawnmowers might be the most crowded category.
1: You think that thing was a snapper or a craftsman?
0: I feel like, yeah. A snapsman. All right, here we go. A gas station for farts? Can I say that on TV?
1: You just did.
0: This Georgia teacher says it's a classroom win-win from Fox 5 Atlanta. An Atlanta school, second grade teacher has created a designated gas station in her classroom where students can go when they need to pass gas.
1: That is incredible.
0: Candy Sydney Browning, that's a great name, came up with the idea after noticing the students were frequently interrupting lessons to leave the room or calling attention to classmates who had farted. Instead, students can now quietly walk to a designated corner she calls the Gusty Winds area to take care of business and return to their seats without asking permission. The setup includes a small sign and an air freshener, and students have reportedly gotten so used to it, they largely ignore it when someone gets up to use it. Sydney Browning says the goal is less about bathroom humor, and more about keeping students in class, minimizing distractions, and treating normal bodily functions without embarrassment. The idea has gone viral online, with some teachers praising it as a clever classroom management tool and others wondering why, if they'd ever be brave enough to create their own fart corner. This is genius.
1: Miss Candy?
0: Yeah.
1: Miss Candy, I would like to take my hat off to
0: Amen.
1: You.
0: Amen.
1: For normalizing flatulence.
0: Yeah.
1: Thank you. Which begs the question, I've always wondered this. Why is it okay to sneeze, but not okay to break wind? Scent?
0: But you know what's one of the funniest things in the world? It was someone sneezes and it causes them to break wind. Right? I mean, it's one of the funniest things in the world. Oh, my bad. Yeah, I don't know. But
1: all right, Florida man leads stolen car chase to jail parking lot. A Florida man accused of stealing a car was arrested after he led deputies on a chase to the jail parking lot.
0: Oh.
1: According to the Orange County Sheriff's Office. The Sheriff's Office shared a video on Facebook of the chase showing the suspect turn the stolen car into the Orange County Jail parking lot. Yeah. The suspect was then spotted getting out of the car, jumping a fence, and running toward a pond on the property.
0: I'm impressed.
1: Not often that criminals take themselves to jail, but this one did.
0: Athlete.
1: Thanks to the coordinated efforts.
0: Saturday,
1: see y'all in Baton Rouge.
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15: I'm Nick DeLuca. Good Saturday morning. College football kicking off today across the pond. Bill Belichick in North Carolina taking on TCU in the Aer Lingus Kickoff Classic in Dublin. Plenty of questions for Bill's Tar Heels in year two. ESPN's Josh Pate, not overly optimistic.
16: I mean, I don't know anyone that feels overconfident about the trajectory of that place right now, but I will tell you this. I've gotten a fair amount of feedback on how that job is perceived in the marketplace. And if we get a little ahead of ourselves and we think that thing may come open, you know, last year we dealt with Florida and Auburn and Penn State and LSU and all these big jobs were open. Maybe it's not that insane this year, but, you know, if it were to go that route at North Carolina, I think that could be fairly dramatic in the midpoint of the season.
15: Pate on Amber and Ian kickoff coming at noon Eastern on ESPN TV. Elsewhere, the NFL preseason wrapping up with a pair of games today. Cut down deadline tomorrow, 6 p.m. Eastern. Odell Beckham Jr. looking to make the Giants' final 53. Had three catches for 53 yards in last night's win over the Jets. Head coach John Harbaugh saying Beckham did enough to be on an NFL roster. Elsewhere, the Ravens are trading defensive lineman C.J. Okoye to the Giants in exchange for a 2028 seventh round pick. Packers head coach Matt LaFleur saying he fully anticipates running back Josh Jacobs being a part of the team after he was charged with a pair of misdemeanors.
17: Hey, it's Michelle Smallman, and coming up Monday, we'll react to week one of the college football season, plus breakdown cut down day in the NFL and which move shocked us the most. It's Unsportsmanlike, 6 a.m. Eastern, right here on ESPN Radio, ESPN2, and ESPNU.

0: long-awaited wait is over, and college football, ladies and gentlemen, is back. Let's hit the theme. Let's get ready. Week zero is here. We're going to Ireland, where TCU, the Horned Frogs, will meet Bill Belichick international style. 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I'm Aaron Goldhammer. Lance Meadow is in for Emmett Golden this morning. And Lance, we've been waiting for this day. We had it circled on a calendar through many Mount Rushmore shows in the months of July and August. Here we are, my friend. College football is back.
1: Yeah, it's the greatest time of the year. Before you know it, the NFL will join college football. I don't know if we all had the UNC opener, though, circled on our calendars, Hammer, in fairness. But there is a lot of intrigue surrounding Bill Belichick's second year at the helm and whether or not he can turn things around. But it's funny, I was looking through a breakdown of the North Carolina roster by a few different outlets in terms of the outlook.
0: And boy, you have prepared for this show today.
1: 100%, yes. Well, one of us has to, I guess.
0: Hey, wait a second.
1: A little bit of a zinger here early in the program, just to warm things up, Hammer. Yes, but go ahead. I'll let you defend yourself.
0: No, I just think, like, it's a fascinating story to this chapter of Bill Belichick's career. Because of that, I don't know that anybody is really focused on any individual players on North Carolina's roster, which I think tells you that Carolina right now, Lance, is more a reality show than they are a football team.
1: Yeah,
0: and I also think that, like, most fans that are out there listening to us, probably a good chunk of them forgot that Bill Belichick is even the coach at North Carolina. And they see him as, you know, the stereotypical one of the greatest coaches in the history of football, six-time Super Bowl champion, New England Patriots. Like, those are all things that you associate with him more. And I think he's, like, winning today for him would be such a huge step because, and I don't think they can do it, but it would make him about football again, Lance, for the first time in a long time, and not about CBS Sunday morning and 26-year-old girlfriends and general managers getting suspended and all the things that makes him now more of a Kardashian than he is like a football coach.
1: Yeah, reality television, I think, is the best way to sum it up. It's a dramatic performance, but it's got nothing to do, right, with respect
0: substance
1: to the X's and O's.
0: Right.
1: Exactly. 100%. But here's the fascinating part of the Bill Belichick storyline with North Carolina. When he first went to the Tar Heels, my initial thought was, it's going to be very interesting how he adapts to putting a roster together. Because there's no salary cap, essentially, in college football. It's the wild, wild west. But the more and more things are developing, Hammer, the more and more it's actually resembling the NFL now, where you could literally revamp your roster, right? Bill Belichick and his staff could go across the transfer portal, and they could just pluck out whoever they want, assuming, of course, they have deep pockets, which I don't doubt. So he can construct the team that he envisions, very similar to the NFL. I think the resources are there. But again, everybody else is doing the same thing, and there's a wide array of teams, much more so than the smaller group of 32 teams in the NFL. So does he adjust enough this year to adapt to all of those different elements that he can apply his knowledge of football, which clearly he didn't forget, to now the execution
0: right
1: on the gridiron?
0: Well, I wonder, like, I think if they make a bowl game this year, Lance, that would be an unbelievable next step for them to take.
1: I would agree.
0: Like, we're not talking about competing for the ACC championship or the college football playoff. From where they've come and where this offseason has gone and all of the stories that have built up around the program, from obviously their general manager, Michael Lombardi, is no longer around the team, and you still have all this lingering Belichick drama from what is and isn't allowed to go on at the program. But, Lance, what surprised me the most about his tenure there is the fact that I thought that I would want to say, okay, I would send my kid to go play for Bill Belichick. Like, that would be an incredible opportunity to gain some of the wisdom of one of the greatest coaches in the history of sports at any time, anywhere. Well, now, it's only been a year and a half, and it's only been one season. Lance, I wouldn't send my kid to play for Bill Belichick. I just think this is a total clown show. I think and to me, that's the most surprising thing. And that's, you know, I'm curious where our audience is on that idea. I mean, on the one hand, this is Tom Brady's coach. This is Willie McGinnis' coach. This is Gronk's coach. This is all the Super Bowls and excellence and Lawrence Taylor and Bill Parcells and all the knowledge and history and a guy that could answer a question about a long snapper in 5 minutes, you know. Like, on the other hand, it's also the guy's just got a bunch of baggage riding around with him to the point that I would worry if my kid wanted to go there and play that he would get swept up in the drama. And as you said, it wouldn't be about football. He'd have to transfer in the middle of the season because I don't know what the heck's going on over there on a day-to-day basis.
1: Well, that seems to be the nature of the beast. When a player right now is unhappy, all they do is they throw their name in the transfer portal. I think we're, and I know I'm generalizing here, Hammer, but we are developing an era of the youth movement that does not deal with adversity very well. And I don't think that the brunt of that is on Bill Belichick. But here's another layer to what you're talking about as to why I wouldn't be surprised if a parent wouldn't want to send their kid to play for Bill Belichick. Of this generation, Hammer, how many players right now, if you were to have a heart-to-heart conversation with them about Bill Belichick's impact in the NFL, could they even tell you? I mean, think about the age of a college student right now. We're pretty far removed from the Patriots dynasty. We're certainly far removed from what he did as a Giants defensive coordinator under Bill Parcells. I mean, they barely know who Lawrence Taylor and Carl Banks are.
0: Yeah.
1: So it wouldn't surprise me. The appeal is not there anymore. I don't mean to get off topic, but I said the same thing. If you remember when Chris Mullin became St. John's basketball head coach, I said the same thing. I said, how many kids actually know Chris Mullin and what he did in the NBA with the Golden State Warriors?
0: Right. That he was on the dream team.
1: Exactly.
0: Right.
1: When Patrick Ewing was at Georgetown, how many of those players could tell me the impact he had on the Knicks organization or the fact that he was on the dream team? There's a disconnect right now between the legends of yesterday and the generation of today.
0: And Lance, the difference, though, is like Rick Pitino gets to St. John's, okay? And while I do think that that name might mean something to a 16-year-old kid today, I don't know. There's a lot of good coaching substance behind that name. And all of a sudden, players start maxing out their capacity, and you start playing press defense, and lo and behold, here comes St. John's again as a power of college basketball. They didn't get there through the name. They got there through substance. Why isn't Bill Belichick doing a good job of coaching football? I mean, that's the most surprising thing, because yes, Patrick Ewing, God bless him, Lance. I mean, now he's riding around like he won the championship with the Knicks this past summer.
1: Yeah, isn't that funny?
0: But, like, I don't know how substantive he really – he doesn't have a long track record of basketball success. Rick Pitino is one of the great basketball coaches who ever breathed air, right? I mean, he's done it at so many different places, from Kentucky to Louisville to Iona and now St. John's. Belichick was successful everywhere he went, even where I sit in Cleveland. He built a really good defense, an 11-win team before Art Modell decided to move the Browns. How is Bill Belichick not a good football coach anymore?
1: Well, I think it goes back to his motivation. See, I don't think Bill Belichick forgot how to play football. And I don't think the problem is, Hammer, that Bill Belichick can't relate to this generation. I do think he's got a good personality. We've seen it during pressers. He can warm up to people. Here's the center of the issue, and this is my interpretation. Mm-hmm. I think Bill Belichick's main motivation to take the North Carolina job was the fact that the NFL dismissed him.
0: Yeah.
1: He felt unwanted. He was irritated. And you know what? He had every right to be, because he did warrant an NFL job. But now he wants to tell the NFL, you made a bad choice. You overlooked me. And I think he was so consumed with, we have to win instantaneously. We have to get immediate results so I could shove it up the behind of you know what. And when that's fueling you, I think it takes away from the day-to-day grind that made him a great coach, where he is scolding a kid in the corner for not hustling down as the gunner on special teams. I don't think, right, that was as big of an emphasis.
0: His own, sorry to interrupt you, but it's
1: exactly.
0: Almost like he's violating violating his own principles that he invented for what makes a team successful. Paul Feinbaum knows as much college football as anybody, Lance. He's the host of the Paul Feinbaum Show. He was on First Take earlier this week, and he had some unkind things to say about Bill Belichick's tenure at North Carolina.
2: I'm not pulling for Bill Belichick. He's a grouch, he's a bully, and his career in college is about to go down in flames. He lost Michael Lombardi, his chief assistant and GM. His son disappeared from the staff a couple weeks ago as the defensive coordinator. It is mass chaos in Chapel Hill, and I don't believe they'll win this game in Ireland, and I don't think Bill Belichick is going to survive until the end of the season. And the idea that somebody who has easily wrapped up the title as the greatest NFL coach of all time with his 6 championships in the Super Bowl. He lost a couple of other times. He has a couple of titles as an assistant. Is going to go down in flames, but he did it to himself. He couldn't accept that nobody in the NFL wanted him anymore. And because he is Bill Belichick and he knows more than anybody, even though we all now know that it was Tom Brady who led him to all those Super Bowl championships. Brady proved that the second he got out of there. Bill Belichick had to find a university that would offer him a job, and he would show the world that he is the greatest coach of all time. Instead, he's proven to be a disaster. He's one of the worst college football coaches in a short period of time I have ever seen, and I see no way this is going to be a successful landing or ending for Belichick.
0: Jeez, is Belichick the best NFL coach ever and the worst college coach ever at the same time? 888-SAY-ESPN. When I say Bill Belichick, when we say Bill Belichick, you say what? 888-SAY-ESPN, 888-729-3776. Paul Feinbaum said, grouch, bully, career going down in flames. Somebody in Boston might be listening right now and say, excellence. 888-SAY-ESPN, Belichick coaching today, noon, ESPN and Disney+. You can watch there. TCU, North Carolina, Aer Lingus Classic gets the college football underway. It's a college football season, underway here on ESPN. I'm Aaron Goldhammer. He's Lance Meadow. Up next, we take your calls. And is there a difference between roster and team? We discuss. I'm Aaron Goldhammer with Lance Meadow on ESPN Radio and the ESPN app.
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0: say what? We'll get to your calls momentarily as North Carolina takes on TCU. We're under 2 hours to kick off in the Aer Lingus Classic as college football season gets underway in this week zero. I'm Aaron Goldhammer. He's Lance Meadow. Hammer and Emmett are on ESPN Radio, the ESPN app. We're on Sirius XM Channel 80. Lance in for E. Goldie today. A little bit of drama. I don't want to say, Lance, a ton about this, but please just confirm. You were called in here last minute to do the show. Emmett unavailable today, and I wasn't exactly thrilled with how the whole thing went down, and I'm just going to leave it there. There was something said earlier this week on Game Night on ESPN Radio that involved E. I thought it was an honest slip of the tongue. I guess somebody at ESPN, Lance, didn't see it that way, but please explain to everyone, what time did you get the call to come in and do this show? I mean, it's a little ridiculous here.
1: It was a last-second maneuver, but the production team and the executive branch prepare accordingly, so I do want to give them at least some credit. I want to say it was maybe late Thursday to give a specific timeline after there were a lot of hardcore conversations through backdoor channels to support your cause here. Well, but you have the entire audience intrigued now.
0: Don't be making a play to make this Hammer and Lance. This show is Hammer and Emmett or Hammer. It might be Lance and somebody else.
1: But we could throw Meadow in the name too. That's an option as well.
0: Hammer Emmett Meadow. I don't even want to entertain this. 888-SAY-ESPN, the number if you want to jump in with us. 888-729-3776. Let's go to State College, Pennsylvania, where they're all excited about the Matt Campbell era. Chris joins us on Hammer and Emmett this morning. What's up, Chris?
2: How you guys doing?
0: Good morning.
2: When I think of Bill Belichick, the first thing that comes to mind being a Steelers fan is cheater. And being from Pennsylvania, you know, with the Eagles. No one ever talks about that. I mean, that is a serious black eye, and they seem to look the other way every time.
0: You know, you're bringing up things with Belichick scandals, Lance, that I forgot about. We were so deep in the North Carolina talk. I mean, that's Spygate, not the deflated footballs thing. Get the heck out of here. That was a bunch of nonsense.
1: There's no smoking gun even to this day for that.
0: But, Lance, the Spygate thing is a legitimate cheating
1: scandal.
0: Sure.
1: No, that was a legitimate offense. There's no doubt about it, but I think we long have moved on, and the Patriots did a lot of winning in the wake of that as well.
0: 888-SAY-ESPN. Gene is in New Jersey, joins us on ESPN Radio. What's up, Gene?
3: Hey, how's it going, guys? Good morning.
0: Good morning.
3: Hey, I'm listening to the radio and everything, and I'm listening to the Bill Belichick slander. It's ridiculous. Now, his tenure with the Patriots was just it was immaculate. 6 championships. His tenure with the Browns, he's been in the league since 75. So you got to show the guy some respect. He hasn't been in North Carolina that long, so you got to somewhat give him the benefit of the doubt. But his record with New England, even the Cleveland Browns, it was okay, but I could tell he was trying to find himself around that time, a younger coach. Mm-hmm. Come on, 6 championships, that's undeniable. He has enough championships to give at least one team that doesn't have a championship, at least one of them, each of them won.
0: So Gene, you would send your kid to play for Bill Belichick, no questions asked. If it was up to you would to Chapel Hill, North Carolina right now, you go.
3: Yeah, it's just ridiculous. And, you know, I love Paul Feinbaum. Paul Feinbaum was just being a little too rough. It sounds a little personal when he was saying this stuff. We get it. We know that he's been terrible at Chapel Hill, but give a guy to the NFL. Probably didn't want him again as a head coach, but that doesn't negate the fact of his resume. He's a great coach, man. I mean, North Carolina is just something on his back end, but you can't take away. I mean, you got all time great coaches, and you know, like
0: we'll see. Gene, today, thank you for the call, Lance. Today.

0: giving them a legitimate shot against TCU is it's a relatively revamped roster because he knew he had to improve, but you've got a quarterback that was hurt, replaced with another veteran, a freshman buried on the depth chart. There's a lot of other injuries across the board. TCU, Hammer, is down one of its best offensive weapons.
1: Yeah, they're missing their number one receiver.
0: Correct.
1: Yep.
0: Does that balance the scales a little? Who knows? Remember, early stages of the season, nobody's played an actual football game against a foreign opponent in quite some time. So that could bode well for UNC. But the bottom line is, he and the team have to win. If they win, I guarantee you the haters out there and the skeptics are not going to have enough substance to get caught up on all of these peripheral items.
1: Are you rooting for him?
0: I am rooting for him. I don't necessarily have any investment personally in Bill Belichick, but I would like to see him do well. And the reason being is I would agree with the sentiments of the last caller. I do think that Bill Belichick is being dismissed by many right now because they, first of all, do not like to root for a coach that is dominant and has a great deal of success, right? Isn't that the 101 of sports? Let's root against the dynasty.
1: Well, now,
0: it's easy.
1: Hold on, Lance. Now he's an underdog.
0: I don't think he's an underdog, Hammer. I think a lot of people still view him through the lens of what he did as the New England Patriots head coach. I don't think there's a separation here between church and state, for the lack of a better phrase. I think everything he did in the NFL is carried with him. Whenever you say the name Bill Belichick, that question that you were posing to the audience,
1: yeah.
0: I think multiple Super Bowls, Patriots dynasty, Tom Brady. I'm not thinking about even UNC, but right now it's easy to point the finger at the collegiate level because he has not had success and it is not translated. So I'm rooting for him because I think for the sake of his legacy, not that I put a great deal of substance in the court of public opinion, Hammer, but I think I would hate to see that get screwed up because of a few bad seasons with the Tar Heels.
1: I don't think anything he'll do at Carolina. I mean, he wasn't a first ballot Hall of Famer, which everybody agreed was ridiculous.
0: Absolutely.
1: But I don't think anything that happens at North Carolina affects his legacy and place in the history of the game. I agree with
0: it
1: you
0: shouldn't.
1: There.
0: Yeah.
1: 1,000%. But I do think that he's become a little bit of a sympathetic figure through all of this to some degree in some people's eyes that makes him seem more like an underdog than he's ever been before. Can he still coach football is what it's going to come down to today. Aside from all the other things, the people that he surrounded himself with, you're the one who pointed this out. It's been more about drama with him than it's ever been before. Maybe more so than any other program. 888-SAY-ESPN, 888-729-3776. All right, coming up. NFL players, and they returned to college football? We'll explain on Hammer and Emmett next.
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0: I'm Nick DeLuca. Good Saturday morning. Week zero opening in Ireland. Aer Lingus kickoff classic in Dublin. Bill Belichick in North Carolina taking on TCU. Plenty of uncertainty for the Heels in year two of the Bill era. ACC Network's Eric McClain envisioning an uphill battle for UNC.
1: And you win games, you're in a great spot, but I just think that's going to be very tough for North Carolina this year. They did not enhance their roster in a way that gets me excited. I'm looking at this and seeing guys, I'm like, that's a grand slam right there. And the schedule's actually more difficult than it was a year ago in regards to who and where they play. So sadly, I think it's going to be kind of business as usual for Belichick and the Tar Heels.
0: McClain on Unsportsmanlike Kickoff coming at noon Eastern on ESPN-TV. NFL preseason wrapping up with a pair of games today ahead of the cut-down deadline tomorrow at 6 p.m. Eastern. The Giants making a move, trading for defensive tackle C.J. Okoye, making a deal with the Ravens. 2028 seventh-round pick, the return for Baltimore. Okoye reuniting with John Harbaugh. Odell Beckham Jr. eyeing a comeback, had three catches for 53 yards in last night's Giants win over the Jets. Harbaugh is saying Beckham did enough to prove he belongs on an NFL roster. NHL Avstar defenseman Cale Makar signing an eight-year extension, making him the highest-paid player in NHL history.
2: Hey, it's Michelle Smallman, and coming up Monday, the NFL season hasn't even started, but it's never too early to check in on every fan base's anxiety level. It's on Sportsmanlike, 6 a.m. Eastern, right here on ESPN Radio, ESPN2, and ESPNU.
0: Browns are waiving tight end Daquan Wright, who has an agreement in place to play for LSU if he clears waivers.
3: LSU is behind a lot of the Louisiana case. There's going to be a lot of players that are part of this group that filed in Louisiana that will probably end up playing at LSU.
4: Once you go to the NFL, to me, you're in the NFL. You don't get the opportunity to come back. You have a limited roster limit now. So if you invited somebody back to your team, that means you're kicking somebody else off your team. I think that's fair to the players that worked all summer, all spring.
5: Consider college football amateur athletics? Boy, not anymore, in a variety of ways. I'm Aaron Goldhammer. He's Lance Meadow. Hammer and Amateur on ESPN Radio. We're on the ESPN app. We're getting you ready. Week zero, we get started. TCU, North Carolina, about an hour and a half from now. You can watch on ESPN. You watch on Disney+. Bill Belichick tries to get it going a little bit in North Carolina. Lance, I'm thinking about new faces, new places, college football. John Summerall is the new coach at Florida, and Matt Campbell's at Penn State, and Kyle Whittingham, what a wild offseason it's been for the University of Michigan Athletic Department. But Lane Kiffin and LSU is at the center of everything, including a continuing to evolve story involving whether players are allowed to go from signing professional contracts and regain their college eligibility. As of this morning, it appears that the SEC is going to allow former professional athletes to sign with teams inside its conference. They've made a rule against this, but now a temporary restraining order has come into place to try to allow the players to play. Lance, let's put it this way. LSU and Clemson are going to play in 7 days. Whether Daquan Wright is going to be a tight end for LSU is anybody's guess and seems to be changing by the minute, depending on what courts have to say.
6: Yeah, this is life in college athletics, where you could have a player ineligible 2 days before the game, and then right before kickoff, all of a sudden, the judge rules in favor of that player being inserted into the lineup. Crazy, I don't even think, does it justice. The SEC did implement this new rule. The thing is, though, they did not announce any punishments at this time. So that's what also makes this a bit of a gray area with respect to if Lane Kiffin does allow an NFL player or a former NFL player, no matter how you want to label it, to take part. Will LSU then face some consequence shortly after the game, which is going to make things even messier, right? Because, you know, the way the NCAA operates, Hammer, is You play a game, and then 3 years later, they find out you violated some rule, and then all of a sudden, you have to give back the W's, which to me is the height of stupidity. Yeah. We have all eyes, okay? We saw the game. What do you think? We're going to erase that from our memories? What is this, a movie script that is playing out in real life here?
5: The flashy thing from Men in Black is science fiction. It does not exist. You can't put a flashy thing in someone's face and make them forget that Louisville won the basketball championship in 2013 or Michigan or vacated wins or Lance, all of that I agree with. Okay. I think the biggest issue here is that somebody has to be in charge. Who is in charge? Is it the courts? Is it the conferences? Is it some sort of governing body over every conference? Because now the ACC is going to have different rules about this than the Big Ten is going to have different rules about it than the SEC. What we really need as fans is some kind of oversight. And I don't – look, if I was smart enough to put this in place, I wouldn't be hosting Hammer and Emmett with you right now. I would be running college sports. But, Emmett, we need a commissioner of college sports so badly. Some sort of governing body that makes enforceable decisions about issues like this so that everybody is clear about what the rules are. This shouldn't be this complicated.
6: The problem is the NCAA, they had every opportunity, Hammer, right, to take the bull by the horn and say, we're going to make nationalized rules of thumb. They didn't want any part of that. That's why NIL got out of hand. And the transfer portal is uncontrollable. So while they deserve to have it, I would say they haven't earned the trust and the ability to be the guiding force when it comes to these institutions. However, if you leave it up to the respective conferences, to your point, you're going to have the SEC following rules that are very different than the Big Ten. That doesn't help the sport as well. So there does need to be some type of other governing body, whether it's the college football playoff, who technically controls the postseason for college football, the NCAA doesn't, or some other group. I mean, college athletics, all they do is they love to formulate committees, but it is frustrating to see one conference operate very differently than the others. That's why you have one team or one league get away with what I like to call murder, and then the others don't have the cojones to do the same.
5: Right. And right now, you just said the SEC made a rule, but didn't say that they would punish you for violating the rule.
6: Correct. Lance,
5: what do you call a rule that has no consequences? It's just a bunch of hot air.
6: It's a bunch of words on paper. That's all
5: right.
6: It is.
5: That's right. If you weren't supposed to run in the halls, but no one would ever tell you if you started running in the halls, like everybody would be sprinting to class. You have to be able to enforce that rule in order to put any kind of weight behind it. To me, what's so bizarre about this story, like I never thought we'd live in a world where an NFL player wanted to go back to college. Like I thought we established that when you leave college and then you try to go back to college, you feel like the weird old guy who's just completely out of place. Like, I thought it would be fun to go back and visit, Lance, where you and I went to college. For people that don't know, we were college roommates together at NYU in New York City. When I go back around NYU now, I just feel really old. Like, it's like I'd love to go back to college. It's just that time in my life is over. But here we are because there's more money in college, because there are better opportunities to play on national TV in college. I understand why players want to try to bend these rules as much as possible. It violates to me what college sports was supposed to be all about through my early years of growing up. But take all that stuff and throw it in the garbage can. Pete Thamel, ESPN College Football Insider, was on the 5 o'clock Sports Center yesterday. Now, this was three court rulings ago, so just make sure you keep that in mind. Here's Pete Thamel talking about this whole saga and where player eligibility is going to go from here.
7: This story is going to take us for a wild ride. In my more than two decades covering college football, I've never quite seen anything like this. You have a stare down between the most powerful conference in college athletics, or certainly one of them in the SEC, and one of their flagship schools in LSU. The TRO involves a couple dozen athletes, but really the focus this week, especially going into the LSU-Clemson game, where game day will be, is going to be on Xavien Harris and Daquan Wright. They are transfers from Ole Miss to LSU. And in the mind of the SEC and rules they passed and reiterated this week, there's two reasons they shouldn't play. One, they left and went to play professional, and now they're coming back, and they'd also be considered intra-conference transfers because they, like Lane Kiffin, have gone from Ole Miss to LSU. But right now, as we sit here today, the judge's ruling within the last hour said these players should be eligible to play college football. The SEC declined comment to us today, but really their actions this week speak louder than any statement could. They sat there and they voted 15-0, the presidents, with one abstaining, to say, look, we need to uphold these rules, and there are going to be significant punishments, half a season coach suspension, big fines, revoking of voting rights, and Greg Sankey has autonomy for any additional punishments. So just the fact that they gathered, did that, says really where the SEC stands on this. They are not going to stand down, at least according to the rhetoric they released this week. And clearly, when you have the governor making statements and you have a state court ruling in Louisiana, they don't appear like they're going to stand down either. So right now, we've got a showdown.
5: Lance, you got a big enough headache after listening to Pete Thamel?
6: Yeah,
5: what do you make of it all?
6: Well, first of all, just to clarify what Pete Thamel was saying, no surprise, the one president that abstained is the president of LSU.
5: Of LSU.
6: Yes. Surprise, surprise. You see these politicians, these college officials. Okay, let's not hide behind the moral compass of these institutions of higher education. They're just like the coaches. They want to win at the end of the day. And any forum or resource that can help the cause, they're not going to stand in the way of these athletic programs. Let's just get that out there, okay? That's number one.
5: The reason why LSU supports the notion that Wright Harris could come and play is because they want to win and they think those guys can help them win. They don't think that it's what's morally right. They just think it's going to help Lane Kiffin beat Clemson and then beat Ole Miss and then beat Alabama later this season.
6: Fueled by these rivalries and so forth. And I'm not naive. The days are long removed from when we were in college where amateur, okay, that term held a lot of stock and substance. But I do remember when a player would sign with an agent or declare for the draft, it was pretty crystal clear. You couldn't go back. I never thought that Rodney Dangerfield starring in Back to School would actually become a real life story. Remember he rejoined the institution and then was part of what, the swimming team, the diving team?
5: Yes.
6: And who would have thought that now we're living in reality, okay, where that is operating based on a true story? It's absolute insanity. And I don't blame, I'm with you, Hammer. I do not blame Daquan Wright. He wants to play football, okay? I respect that. But there has to be some pros and cons in weighing the risk when you make the jump to the NFL, when you actually are with a team in training camp. There's no going back, okay? Life doesn't work where when you get in trouble, you always have something to fall back to. When you lose your job, there's not another job then waiting for you. This is what I'm talking about. This generation, okay, and I'm going to generalize because I think there's enough evidence, they don't accept adversity. That's the problem. These rules are reflecting the mindset of this current generation.
5: I think that it's as much as anything else about the dynamics of college sports today. Just how much money there is, how much pressure there is to win. And when you add all those factors together with no rules and very little oversight, you put yourself in position for just mass confusion. Right now, Lance, I gotta say, I hate everything about college football except for one thing. The games are awesome. The conversation around it, the politics of it, the way people are trying to utilize it to make grand statements and make more money for themselves and not look out for the greater good, all of it is bad. It's bad for the fans who I feel like we stick up for, but I'm sorry. At noon today, do you know where my ass is going to be? Parked on the couch. And do you know what I'm going to be watching to see if Bill Belichick can turn North Carolina around? And oh, by the way, game day is in Death Valley next week, and we're coming to your city, and I cannot wait for Reese Davis to go on the air with the group.
6: Well, that's why I think what you're hitting on, and I think it was spelled out beautifully, is it's outrage by convenience, Hammer. It's what I like to call it, meaning when the off season is rolling along, it's easy for everybody to be irritated, irate. When the season comes, though, right, we're all invested in the games. So nobody then worries about the skeletons in the closet. It's the same thing in the NFL. When a player commits an offense off the field, everybody is saying, the NFL needs to come down, lay down the hammer. Then all of a sudden, you have him on your fantasy team in week three, and right, you're rooting for him to put points on the board.
5: Right. My guess is if you're an LSU fan, you have a different view of this issue than everybody else who's trying to apply some sort of common sense to the situation. I'm Aaron Goldhammer. He's Lance Meadow. 888-SAY-ESPN. We're asking fans this morning how you feel about Bill. When I say Bill Belichick, you say what? Because he's going to be coaching a game in Ireland today against TCU. 888-SAY-ESPN. 888-729-3776. More Hammer and Emmett next. 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

0: I don't know, what is it, hour and 11 minutes to kick off of the college football season? I'm so excited, my throat's not working
1: properly. I was going to say, it's getting to you here.
0: Hammer and Emmett on ESPN Radio. We're on the ESPN app, presented by Progressive Insurance. We got TCU Carolina, not the only game, Lance, on the docket here for week zero today. I'm actually most excited to watch USC, not because I think San Jose State can beat them, but because, you know, I'm curious, is Lincoln Riley finally going to show up with a team that can make the playoff this year? They're the 14th ranked team in the country, the best team playing today. They take on San Jose State, 38.5 point favorites. That game is at the Coliseum in Los Angeles, 3 o'clock this afternoon. 3:30 on ESPN, NC State, Virginia. We have an ACC conference game in week zero today. 5:30, CBS Sports Network has Jacksonville State and North Dakota State. Only on ESPN Plus can you watch Sacramento State and Eastern Michigan. And then one of the big games tonight, Memphis UNLV, is at Allegiant Stadium in Las Vegas. Florida State also plays today against New Mexico State. They're only 31.5 point favorites. I'm Aaron Goldhammer. He's Lance Meadow. Hammer and Emmett's on ESPN Radio and the ESPN app. Lance, let's go from college to the NFL, where it felt like one of the big stories last night had to do with a guy that I didn't think was going to be playing pro football anymore. You're in New York and around the Giants. Do you expect Odell Beckham to be on the Giants roster at 6 o'clock tomorrow?
1: If you were to pose this question to me, Hammer, about 3 or 4 days ago, I would tell you my answer would be no. But what happened earlier this week is Calvin Austin, the former Pittsburgh Steeler who signed with the Giants this offseason, tore his ACL at practice. So it's a numbers game, as we know, at wide receiver, and he was also a key component in their return game. He went down. So you're removing somebody that was expected to play an integral role on special teams and on offense that I think has now opened the door for Odell Beckham. Now, OBJ is not going to contribute on special teams at this point in his career, but I do think if they keep 6 wide receivers, and you could certainly make the case, I would put Odell in that group of 6. So the Austin injury was a significant turning point to helping him make the roster.
0: So why, if you're the Giants, though, do you want Odell? Like, do you think he's a good influence on your young wide receiving core? Explain to me what is really at the root of this.
1: Well, I do think he's a changed individual. I've been covering the Giants long enough that I was there when he was a rookie. And Hammer, if you were to be in front of him at a press conference, he was a bit of an immature individual. I think Odell, in fairness, would be the first one to admit it. It got to his head. He was a big personality. He made the one-handed catch. I think he's got better perspective right now. It's no different than anybody in life, right? When something is taken away from you that you love, and he was out of football a year ago, he was last with the Dolphins at 24, I think it enables you to take a step back. He's got a kid. I think he wants to show that he could still at least make a roster, work hard, and contribute. So he's a changed individual. I do think that would rub off positively on the rest of the receiver room. I'm with you, though. I think it's fair to question, from a production standpoint, and in fairness, how much snap count-wise is the 5th or 6th wide receiver going to see? Plus, if he's not a special teams contributor, do you really get enough out of him to justify the roster spot?
0: And do you want to try to put an ascending player in that role, somebody who might develop into the next Victor Cruz, or what, as opposed to going with a guy who's toward the end? I would think that if Odell was going to come back and play this year, he'd want to play with the Rams, with whom he won a Super Bowl. I don't know that they feel like they have a spot for him, but that's the kind of team that I would say, okay, they're ready to win. The Giants are expected, with the Harbaugh addition, and I don't know about Jackson Dart, he might be healthy. To me, he's known for the blue medical tent right now as much as anything else, Lance. But I don't think they're a contender for much. I could be wrong, and the NFL season is unpredictable, but they're projected to finish last in that division. John Harbaugh is the new head coach of the Giants. Of course, he coached Odell in Baltimore as the head coach, and he was asked after preseason game, the final one last night, has Odell done enough to make the roster?
2: Yeah, I mean, I don't want to like say exactly who's making it right now and not, what the considerations are, and things can happen. So, but I think I would answer the question yes. I mean, I think he has done enough to make an NFL roster for sure. He's played well, and he's gotten better as his camp's gone along. He deserves credit for that. He's done a really good job with it.
0: He's done enough to make an NFL roster, but I'm curious to see whether he's done enough to make the Giants roster. This is sort of like an actions versus words issue, Lance.
1: Yeah, he's keeping it close to the vest. Coaches do this very well, including Harbaugh. The other thing to take into consideration, and we see veteran coaches do this a lot, if they feel that a player is still on the bubble, they're going to play him a lot, which they did against the Jets in the preseason game last night, so that other teams, the 31 other squads, can notice, okay, hey, if you want to add a wide receiver, if you have a void or an issue, now there's good film out on Odell Beckham that he can produce, albeit it was against backups, in fairness, in terms of who the Jets were throwing out. But
0: made a couple of catches.
1: Correct.
0: But are they going to try to trade Odell? Like, do you think, is that a possibility here, what they're going for? That sounds a little far-fetched to me.
1: They did ship two offensive linemen out of town over the last few weeks, and they got late-round picks, but they were younger options. Hammer, I find it hard to believe that a team, even if it's a seventh-round pick, would want to part ways with that for a wide receiver that, A, you don't even know if he's going to be on your roster for the full year, and B, you don't know if he's going to stay healthy because he's been out of football for a season. So that would be quite the surprising development. But if they keep six, and keep in mind, one of them is going to be Malik Nabers coming off a serious injury, I can understand why Beckham, at least in the early stages of the season, can give them a bit of an insurance policy.
0: Yeah, I mean, I guess it's about what the Giants are trying to accomplish, and if they're trying to recapture some former glory of one-handed catches on Sunday night games gone by, I don't think that's where this is headed. If they're looking for someone who they really feel like can set the tone for a relatively young receiver room and a couple of ascending players, then I guess I see it, and he could be on the roster. If I had to guess, that Harbaugh answer to me kind of smells like, we hope he does well somewhere else, but he's probably not going to be on the team here. Up next, Yankee-Red Sox rivalry renews tonight. Could these teams see each other in the playoffs? We'll discuss with a baseball expert next. This is Hammer and Emmett on ESPN Radio.
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0: showcases galore, and most important of all, the reunion of the Three Amigos. What's up, everybody? Bradford Bruns, Alvin Reed, Marty Jenkins, all of us back in the house for week zero ahead. My friend, it is so good to see you. Alvin, we just talked last week, but the man is back in the building himself. What's up, buddy?
1: Reunited, and it feels so good.
2: What's up, man?
0: Yeah.
1: It's great to see you guys. College football is here. Man, I just can't wait.
0: It has been a long time coming, and guys, we look at the initial slate for the first weekend of competitive action here in 2026 on the College Football Connection. Bradford, Alvin, and Marty with you, as always, on 101 ESPN, that YouTube channel, and 101ESPN.com. And on paper, we may not have the full slate of appetizing matchups left and right, but you know what? I've got the feeling, guys. I've got a feeling that this one is going to surprise some people in terms of competitiveness, and we are, as promised, going to shine more of that spotlight in week zero, at least, on the conference otherwise known as the ACC. So let's get started right away. We've got a five-pack for you here on this occasion, and naturally, we go back over to Dublin. Mm-hmm. It's an institution. It is the spectacle there between Bill Belichick's UNC Tar Heels and, of course, TCU. Last season, as per usual, guys, TCU continuing to do its thing. And there are times when I feel as if Sonny Dykes, frankly, just hasn't really received his just due as far as the job he has performed that he has done there at the helm for TCU. You're talking about another 9-win campaign. And then you look at the other side of the ledger and refer to the Tar Heels. Okay, you had a nice opening drive to begin 2025. You got out in front of TCU, and then you got boat raced to the tune of 48-14 to begin the Belichick era. TCU at present, justifiably so, overseas favored by 8.5 for this one. The over-under sits at 46.5. Marty, not a ton of fluctuation one way or another. Does year two get off to any sort of a respectable start for Bill Belichick and the faithful there at Chapel Hill?
1: I think so.
0: Oh, okay.
1: I know. That's going to surprise some people. I don't think we're going to see a repeat of last year. First off, let me go to TCU because you have the transfer coming in, Jaden Craig at quarterback.
0: Yeah.
1: FCS to FBS. I don't think the transition is going to go smooth. And there's some question marks offensively for that team, in my opinion. And I really think Belichick, you know, I think things are going to be different this year. They have a strong defensive line. I think in this outing, it's going to be pretty boring, low-scoring affair. I really like UNC, and they also have an experienced secondary, Belichick's team does. I like the under. I like UNC. And maybe you can even sprinkle a little money on UNC's money line. People are going to be surprised at this game, I think, in Ireland.
0: Bill still knows defense, allegedly, Alvin. I'm not so sure about that.
2: Well, okay, two things. One, my man Sonny down there, he's still kind of pissed off from last year where everybody was talking about North Carolina and not his team. Then they surrendered the home game to play over here in Ireland.
0: Yeah.
2: You know, this is a home and home, but the game is being played over in Ireland. I'm sorry, Marty. Until they prove it, I can't get, you know, with the Tar Heels just yet. You got the whole Michael Lombardi situation mm-hmm. over your head, and there's an investigation not only of him, but some, you know, what, transfer portal, hanky-panky, something, you know, it's just not stable. And I can't doubt that North Carolina will play down to the level that they will lose by at least 9 points.
0: Mm-hmm.
2: I just, prove me wrong, you know, but I got to go with TCU.
0: Okay.
2: I do have my initial feeling on this one was to go with the over, but for one thing, it's supposed to be kind of like murky again.
0: Yeah.
2: And who knows? So I'm going to leave the over under on that one alone.
0: Okay.
2: Because, I mean, it really could be 20-10 or something like that.
0: Downright nasty last season.
2: Yeah, but
0: as
2: nasty,
0: we see.
2: Right, exactly. So I can't, you know, I'm not sure on the point spread, on the over-under, so I'm going to leave that alone. But I'm going to take TCU to cover. I think with the kids that they have brought in via the transfer portal, you mentioned the quarterback. Look, you get them where you can find them, and if I got one of the best ones, you know, coming out of FCS, then I'll take him, especially against North Carolina.
0: No, right. For sure. And speaking of hanky panky, Alvin, hey, we haven't even underlined the new offensive coordinator there for the Tar Heels, Bobby Petrino. What's up, Bobby?
1: He always surfaces, doesn't he?
2: Well, yeah, exactly. And you know, since he's come back, he hasn't done a rotten job. You know, and the fact that he actually coached again at Arkansas proves anything can happen anywhere at any time.
0: Oh, yeah.
2: But I don't know what he's bringing talent-wise onto the field, so I don't know what their offense will look like.
0: And frankly, you have no idea what to expect, what you're going to get, at least initially, from Billy Edwards Jr., just recently named as the starting quarterback by Belichick.
2: And they didn't they didn't name their starting quarterback until, what, last week?
0: Yeah, not at all. Right. He had transferred in to Wisconsin from Maryland, but last season for the Badgers, we know, Marty, how it went down there in Madison, and all things told, you played in only two games because of a knee injury. Look, guys, I don't exactly know. I have no idea, as a matter of fact, what to expect from UNC in this one throughout the year. Here's what we can rest on, though, in terms of real, tangible information when you're talking about the matchup over in Dublin. It's interesting because five of the last six games over there, they have been decided whether you want to put a lot of importance, a lot of stock into the murky conditions. Alvin, as you said, five of the last six matchups have been decided by 3 points or fewer. These tend to really get in a contested sort of line there, no question about it. And of the previous four, bear this in mind too, when you're starting the season and you're basically trying to then get up to speed upon returning to the United States domestically, things get funky when you begin over there. Three of the previous four Ireland losers actually finished with losing records, and the other one, Kansas State, didn't play out that well, did it?
2: No,
0: for
2: it did
0: the Wildcats
2: right.
0: Last season.
2: It seemed like it took them a month to get their stuff together.
0: It takes a while, and Alvin, last week we talked about it with the Big 12 preview. Okay, TCU has a gauntlet of a schedule. If you have any kind of a slip-up here, perhaps you are destined for more of an arduous season than we could have anticipated. I think in this one, Jaden Craig does his thing. Will there be growing pains throughout 2026? Absolutely. But I have actually, Marty, gone on the opposite side from my stance early in the week. I was leaning UNC even when that number was hovering in the 6-7 territory. But now, as you're approaching 10, maybe it moves that much more leading up to kickoff. We shall see. I'll go with TCU to win here by barely double digits to get it done. Weather conditions, though, taking them into consideration, I'm basically saying, nope, staying away from the over-under for game number one.
1: Got it.
0: Yep, absolutely.
1: Both y'all rolling with TCU. I'm with UNC.
0: That's right.
2: I'll give you those 8.5, man. I'm sorry.
0: We will take a brief break or respite breather from the ACC for just a moment, as well as Big 12, because, guys, we have to take it over to a Big 10 team. Well, a Big 10 team that is certainly entering year number three of play out there in Pasadena. USC, as a matter of fact, the only preseason AP-ranked squad that will see action this coming weekend, coming off of a 9-4 season and still searching, clamoring for, and striving for that first CFP berth under Lincoln Riley. Now, fortunately, Jaden Maiava returns. He was a stud last year. 3,700 yards, Marty. 24 TDs through the air. You need to limit the turnovers. He did throw 10 interceptions. Of course, the Trojans at number 14 right away. They're going to be favored by 38.5 over visiting San Jose State. 2 p.m. is the kickoff on Saturday at Memorial Stadium. I do wonder, how is this offense? How is the offensive mastermind, as he is still regarded in Lincoln Riley, going to replace the production that void at wide receiver? Because Maiava is an absolute asset for your program. In all likelihood, he's going to be drafted very, very high next April by the NFL. Mekhi Lemon and Jacoby Lane. Those two last season guys, they combined for 1,901 receiving yards and 15 touchdowns. Big picture here, aside from the matchup on Saturday out on the West Coast, how do you envision the Trojans replacing that incredible production straight up?
2: Well, Lincoln Riley has said we're going to run the ball more this year.
0: I hope so.
2: He said we've shored up not only defensive line but offensive line. Mm-hmm. And I think their objective is to run the football more. I did not come up with this on my own, but I did hear this. When USC plays at home against schools from the state of California, they are about 50-50 on covering, regardless of the school. Now, part of that is jacked up, inflated lines like this.
0: Right.
2: You know, like, okay, so here comes San Jose State, you know, which don't suck at football, and you're supposed to beat them by 40 points. I'm not buying that week zero. Mm. And I think that for one reason, I think USC will try to run the football. I don't think they want to put on this aerial display. So I think they'll be burning some clock on their own. Now, if guys are ripping off 80-yard runs, you know, that makes that a moot point. But I think USC wants to – I think they want to come into the season and not show their Big Ten competition, but maybe show themselves that we are going to be a rough and tumble Big Ten football team this year. Now, USC did not do poorly last year, you know, in the Big Ten. They have not arisen to maybe where we thought they were going to be, but they won some tough road games. They were in some games against some what we would call better teams that they hung in there against. So I think they handle San Jose State, but I don't think they cover 38.5. I really don't. Mm-hmm. And on the 61.5, I'm a play under on that one. Okay. Also,
0: that's a big number.
2: That's a big number. It's a big number, and I really do. I think USC will try to run the ball 40 times. I really do.
1: Well, this is the offside. The offensive line, the entire offensive line is back. I think that can offset the wide receiver situation a little bit. You get all those guys back. You run the ball. I really think, and I took a long look at this team, I think this is the year they break through, not only getting to the playoffs, but, you know, Gary Patterson's coming in, by the way, you know, defensively.
2: That's a good point.
0: Great and, call.
1: Yeah, I think that's going to have a huge impact.
2: Well, you know, if I don't know anything else, I know defense.
1: Yeah,
2: and everywhere he's gone, his defense
1: has
2: been strong.
1: Yeah, so I think you got a Heisman quarterback, potentially. You know, you come into the season ranked in the top 10 or 15, 14. I think this is the year they break through. And you're taking a look, first off, this game, I will take USC to cover. And I'm not messing with the over-under. So I'll take USC to cover. But I think you should take a good look at over 8.5 wins. I think that number's low. I think they go over 8.5 wins, and that's close to a pick'em. So take a deep look at that. They make the playoffs. I think they could win a couple games in the playoffs.
2: Well, I think if they get in, I agree with you there.
1: Yeah.
2: If USC got in, I think they would have proven that they're one of the top 8 teams in the country.
0: If you've got the quarterback.
2: If you've got the quarterback, right. Mm-hmm. And injuries, if you're not injured.
1: Mm-hmm.
2: I trust Lincoln Riley. I know people are saying, like, oh, he's done this or he's done that. I still think he's actually... I would leave him alone and let him really build that program. People think that if you're not getting the job done in 4 or 5 years, you're some kind of a failure.
1: Yeah.
2: And I just don't believe that with him.
0: This is USC, though, Alan.
2: Right. But I understand. And I understand he's making a whole lot of money. Okay. But it's a private school. So, you know, and like the state of California is paying his salary. So I'm saying that he doesn't necessarily have to make the playoff for me to keep him as coach. But I think all signs point to them making the playoffs this year.
1: It sounds like you guys are co-signing with me. You think that they're going to have a big year.
2: I do, too. Okay. Their schedule kind of lines up in that they don't – I'm trying to remember. They don't have both Ohio State and Michigan.
0: It's fairly favorable in the grand scheme of things.
2: Right.
0: I'm just not yet ready to leap onto the CFP bandwagon, as it were. This team has all of – the collective skill. It has certainly ample opportunity to be able to engineer that breakthrough. But let's be frank about it. I need to see it first. I need to see the brand of physicality, the physical football that you had prescribed for this unit. Now, several weeks into the season, I may revise the expectations for this group. Marty, I'm with you insofar as if you're talking about a regular season victory total on the ledger there of 8.5, I would go over, okay? Because this team last season picked up 9 victories overall, all bowl things notwithstanding. But in the very early going, I'm fascinated to see if there is a little more balance on offense. And as you stated as well, Coach Patterson getting back into the ranks too, how much of a sea change on the other side of the football can be mustered too. In the here and now, though, there has been a ton of talk. There has been a lot of conjecture and a lot of conversation altogether surrounding Lincoln Riley.
1: Mm-hmm.
0: And he is aware of that. He is reading the press clippings, so to speak. And partially because of that, I don't think that USC on Saturday afternoon takes the foot off of the gas in San Jose State. Not exactly great shakes last season, guys. Okay, this was a team trying and striving for respectability in Mountain West. Didn't happen. went last season 3-9, 2-6 in conference play. Woefully overmatched here. USC wins by about 45. And I will say this is such a rout. San Jose State can't even put a couple of TDs on the board. So it's the under 61.5. Heck of a start. And I need to see what this team does moving forward.
2: I'm with you on that. I mean, I can hear what you're saying, especially on that under. That's what I'm playing as well. I'd say first game of the year, San Jose State, you know, they run some wrinkle. They do something that, you know, gets them up and down the field a couple times over the course of 60 minutes. That's why I think it's hard to cover that 38.
0: And 30 minutes later, let's go back to the ACC. Let's head, boys, for Charlottesville. Have you guys ever made the trek there?
2: I have. Kay, you played there in 1990, I believe it was 1993.
0: All right.
2: And that's when I lived on the East Coast. Beautiful place to watch a football game. As they say, not a bad seat in the house. Well, it's really, Charlottesville is beautiful. We lost, but it was a really close game. Mm-hmm. And the people from Virginia applauded our team, so they're very... Ladies and gentlemen there, they wear ties. You know,
1: that's the thing in Charlottesville?
2: They wear the white shirts and like ties to the game.
1: Kind of like, back. Kind of like Oxford.
2: Yeah, right. Yeah. So anyway, it was a very good Saturday afternoon. I really enjoyed it.
0: Well, throughout 2025, it was a beautiful place to be, period, as the Cavaliers won a program record 11 games last season, guys, when you also factor in that Gator Bowl victory over Old Mizzou. And ironically, the man now at the helm of the Virginia offensive attack, as Virginia taking on the Wolfpack at 2:30 p.m. at Scott Stadium. Virginia favored by 4, over under of 51.5. How about giving that baton, Coach Tony Elliott, to the former Tigers signal caller, Bo Prabula? Now, this guy went on a Matt Damon-like odyssey to get to Virginia, okay? You thought maybe you'd have the reunion there at Vautech with old James Franklin. Didn't come to pass. That is par for the course as far as the inane nature of trajectories for portal quarterbacks. Very good to begin 2025 for Mizzou. Very good against your team. Second opponent, Alvin, of the season in Kansas. We loved what we saw. Everybody in this region adored what they saw early on. And then what happened? You hit SEC play. You were exposed because everybody realized in quick order that the touch, the accuracy, the precision for which you had hoped from Bo Prabula, it wasn't there. We never saw it at Penn State. He was a cameo type of player. Not to say he isn't an adept dual threat, and maybe the fit there at Virginia winds up being a good thing, keeping the offense humming, keeping the program running. But for me in this one, guys, looking the other side, looking at NC State and basically taking inventory of this squad as well, a huge boost for this team insofar as CJ Bailey is coming back for year number 3 as the starter. And Marty, those numbers are absolutely eye-popping for the career. 25 games, okay? 5,518 passing yards, 42 passing TDs. And oh, you want to talk about dual threat capabilities? He has 11 career rushing scores as well. And by the same token, Virginia at home with that home field advantage is favored by 4. Far and away, in my opinion, guys, I think this is the tightest game for week 0. It's also one of 2 conference matchups. It may not be the most aesthetically pleasing brand of football, but I sincerely think we're in for a very good game right off of the bat.
2: James Franklin had a choice. He did not choose Bo Prabula.
0: He didn't.
2: He did not, okay? And so he didn't, like, so I get to Virginia Tech. I'm like, I'll pass, okay? Mm-hmm. I don't know if you can call it an upset, but I'm taking these points, and I'm taking North Carolina State.
0: Oh.
2: I'm not sold on UVA. I thought the ACC had one dominant team that figured out a way to lose 2 conference games.
0: Boy, isn't that the truth.
2: You know, and which was, what are you doing, Miami? But, you know, they showed, obviously, during the CFP, that they were one of the top teams in the nation. I thought UVA, I don't want to say they lucked into some wins, but I will say that I don't know that they were that team. I think North Carolina State puts points on the board. I think Virginia has always had a little bit of trouble scoring, and I think that North Carolina State not only wins, this is one of my money lines here, too.
1: Yep, yep.
2: I think North Carolina State will likely win this football game, but I will definitely take my 4 points. I am going to play the over because I think 51.5 might be a little bit low.
0: I'm with you there.
2: All right.
0: Mm-hmm. Decisively so.
1: I couldn't agree with you more. You know, Bo Prib's coming in. The offensive line is going to be an Achilles heel there. Wide receiver as well. I just think he has a rough year. I was never sold on him. I think he has a rough year. NC State, they're not going to be that good either. Both teams over under in wins this year are 7.5. I'm going to go under on both of those teams. But in this game in particular, I'm taking NC State like Alvin. And I'm also taking the under and the money line. I think NC State wins this outright.
2: That's what I'm going to say. I'm on that money line. And mm-hmm. I'll play the over just because I think there'll be kind of like a scramble for points maybe in the fourth quarter. And so I think we end up being at 28-24, something, you know, along those lines that gets you over. That game will be close. So any close game, you never know, becomes a punting duel and all that. But I think they squeak out an over, put it that way.
1: C.J. Bailey, stud.
0: Yeah.
1: But he's looking at two career starts on offensive line.
0: Okay. Fair enough. Also, I think this is a fine opportunity to mention that those Bo Prib shirts not exactly selling exceedingly well in Como. I can go to the Rally House and maybe pick up a couple for
2: you. They still got some around there?
0: Saw them last week, more than just a few. But in all seriousness,
1: $4.99.
0: Early on in the campaign, I think that some of the opposing coordinators in that league in the ACC aren't exactly. He's healthy now, okay? That's a huge, huge benefit to him. They're not going to be able to deal with him with what he does have to offer. I'm not talking about the deep ball, of which there basically is none. There will be an adjustment period. And then three or four games into the conference schedule, I think that his production will become more stagnant. This is not the time. This is not the date. This is a huge potential early season signature victory in ACC play for either of these teams. Mm-hmm. Frankly, I'm a little surprised that it's not Virginia by two, maybe even three, that Virginia does have the 4-point advantage in this instance. I'm with you, Alvin. I think points will be scored down the stretch, mad scramble, what have you. Probula for week number one. He's going to seize the moment. He's going to be able to take care of business in his new backyard. And somewhat begrudgingly, yes, I will go with the Cavs in week number one to win by, let's say, 6 overall. And I will go over as well, although I am enticed by NC State, always with Bailey. There is one question mark I do have, though. When you're talking about losing somebody along the lines, the star quality, the ilk of a Hollywood Smothers, he heads to Austin, Texas. Do we know what we're going to get from the redshirt sophomore in the backfield, Jaden Scott? His first opportunity comes Saturday.
1: By the way, keep an eye on that line. That thing's been moving and shaking left and right. I've seen it get up to 6.5 and then go down. So keep an eye on that one.
0: My 4 right now. Lock it in. My 4
2: it's
0: right
2: locked.
0: Now.
2: Okay. It's locked. We're locked on 4. I was just going to say, like, you know, the book on Pribula. I think people say, like, don't let him rush. Make him throw. You know, don't over pursue. Maybe we don't blitz as much as we normally would.
0: Yeah, he's confined to the pocket.
2: Yeah, let's make him make plays.
0: I just don't love that defense. I don't love the defense.
2: And that's why I'm leaning still toward that over. Mm-hmm. I don't think they can shut him down completely, but I just got this feeling that UVA is going to be playing from behind. Not big, not a lot, but I just think that they'll be playing from behind, and thus he's going to have to make some plays. Maybe he does, maybe he doesn't, but that 4 is a lot to me.
0: Mm-hmm. If that happens with any degree of regularity this season, playing from behind at all consistently, night-night, lights out.
2: Well, that was the problem. Right.
0: Mm-hmm. No question about it. Speaking of games, gentlemen, we have 2 left here on the Week 0 edition of the CFC. Bradford, Alvin, Marty with you on 101ESPN.com, as well as 101ESPN, the YouTube channel. For the second consecutive season, Alvin, we talked about this one. We chronicled it last year. Had some fun because it was Week 0, and we wanted to dive into it. The rivalry reignited. Hawaii, Stanford, this time on the West Coast, not on the island. The Cardinal favored by 4 as well. Over-under sitting at 48.5, 6 o'clock kickoff in the evening there at Stanford Stadium. And, Marty, a lot of things look strikingly different for Stanford this year from a personnel standpoint, okay? We don't know what the ultimate record will be. We do know that we're talking about turning over the reins of the offense to a graduate transfer at quarterback, Davis Warren, now going under center. And you have a new number one wide receiver, too. A lot of hope, a lot of expectations surrounding the transfer in the form of that junior, Carter Shaw. I like the fact that Micah Ford, the true junior, remains your bell cow of sorts in the backfield, too. He can really get it done for you there inside of the 20. And Hawaii just, year after year, seems to stick around. This was a game that was nip and tuck until the very end last year. I barely missed out.
1: 23-20.
0: Yeah, barely missed out on my pick, but it was a fun one to start. And honestly, I would envision much the same this year.
1: You mentioned all the positives there for Stanford. I'll throw in that they have an experienced offensive line as well.
0: Yeah.
1: But I was thinking about this. Man, what happened to Stanford? Well, David Shaw, as a Notre Dame fan, I feared playing USC and Stanford because it was an L every year.
2: Well, okay.
1: Now they're losing to Hawaii.
2: Well, all right. David Shaw, you can say what you want to, but Stanford was not going to play the
1: style,
2: the NIL game.
1: Oh, yeah, yeah.
2: Remember? And they're like, you know, they're legitimate, you know, academic college, and they just weren't going to, they were slow on the NIL. They were slow on the portal. They had fourth and fifth year seniors who were on the team and were playing because there was no replacement for them.
0: They upheld Pac-12 standards, right. And now they're in the ACC.
2: And then they went to
0: anyway,
2: the ACC.
0: Funny how that
2: right,
0: works
2: and
0: out.
2: It's just like, I think that's what kind of happened to them.
1: The downfall.
2: Right. Now, Luck is there as the general manager. They've got like two or three individuals, you know, big money cats.
1: Yeah, yeah.
2: They're funneling money into the football program.
0: You got it.
2: I like Stanford

0: getting after it in week zero.
1: A lot of talk. So, you know, you bring it to Stanford. Stanford's got something to prove. We're an ACC team. We think we can, you know, compete in the ACC. And I like them covering that four. With relative ease, boys.
0: No kidding.
1: Oh, yeah. Oh. And I'm going to go on the under on that one, too. 48-5. So I got Stanford covering 48-5. I'm going with the under.
2: I think – oh, you're going with the under as well?
1: I'm going with the under.
2: Okay. I think they keep the wheels moving. I think Hawaii in this game, they have a very good quarterback, defense lines in multiple fronts. I'm just not sold on Stanford yet. I think the struggles – let's see. Last year they were 4-8, I think, last year. 4-8. Yeah. I don't see that improving much this year. Maybe 5 wins.
0: Yeah.
2: But in this game, this has moved a lot. I have it from 3 to 5.5. I'm going the opposite direction. Hawaii money line and Hawaii to cover and the over.
0: I saw that. Tons of fluctuation throughout the course of the week. I do think this one opens up a bit more relative to last season, so I'm definitely hammering the over of 48.5. And boy, am I torn. I'm not going to dodge the outright pick, though. I'm not going to dodge one side or the other. Let me buy into that Cardinal momentum. Let me buy in to the lieutenant or the governor or the colonel, Andrew Luck, whatever his role, whatever his definition may be at present. Yeah. He's back. The account is back. Okay. Stanford football may not be all the way back right away. I do think, though, you mentioned the physicality, the chippiness from the 2025 affair. Maybe we get an encore of that. Maybe we get another entertaining matchup. Here's what I know. Hawaii seems to be primed, Marty, to be a team that could improve that much more as the season wears on. Because you saw last year, what? You mentioned the quarterback, okay? Micah Alejandro. What he did last season as the freshman of the year in that conference there for the Mountain West. Hawaii, the Rainbow Warriors, improving more and more as the season goes along. And the offense, I think at least the offense, hits the ground running in week 0-2.
2: And they hit the portal hard. They did pretty good in the portal this offseason.
0: Salute Timmy Chang.
2: Yeah, Timmy Chang. You know, he's been there forever. But the program, it's changing. I mean, you beat Stanford last year. That Hawaii was just, you put them on week one, Hawaii gets smoked by whoever plays them. That's not the case anymore. He's doing a good job. And I think Hawaii wins this game outright.
0: There you go. Week number 0 coming to a close, at least for the purpose of our picks with Memphis and UNLV. The Run and Revs out west as well. Take it to the desert, favored by 4.5 in a game that features an over-under of 56.5. Mm-hmm. Get that coffee ready, your beverage of choice, because these two teams, guys, don't start until 9 o'clock at Allegiant Stadium on Saturday night. And just tell me here, educate me as to why so many people seem to think this is the sleeper for week 0, okay? Now, you could have sold me on that, frankly, if Ryan Silverfield had been in place, okay, for the Tigers. But frankly, I think this program, which has racked up 28 victories over the last 3 years altogether, takes not only a step back, but a significant one at that. I don't want this to sound like a referendum against the new guy, against Charles Huff. But when you're calling card here, what you're trying to sell is that, yeah, we're bringing in a bunch of Southern Miss imports along with coach to sustain that momentum. I'm not feeling it. I'm not feeling it, period. And you already know I'm taking UNLV minus 4.5.
2: Okay, and this is at 9 o'clock, you mentioned. You know people are going to be scrambling to get to that game, either win their money back or keep on going. So there's going to be a lot of action on this one.
0: Okay, maybe that's why it's not a sleeper in reality.
2: Right, right. And there has been a lot of fluctuation on the line. UNLV's run defense, almost the worst in the country last year, even though they have a star running back. But I really think there's going to be a lot of points in this contest. Well, 56.5? Is that what you had?
0: Oh, take that over. Yeah. Way over.
1: Listen, I'm way over on that.
2: Listen, I think this may be a bold statement, but I think that hits by halftime.
1: It
2: close to it, at least.
1: Close to it.
0: Yeah. It could get to 65-70. I wouldn't be shocked.
1: Well, I'll put it this way. They'll be breathing on 40. So, like, all you got to do is come up with, like, you know, 20 more points, and you're there. But very easily. Very easily.
2: And I'm going Memphis, the over, and Memphis money line.
0: How about that?
1: I'm leaving. You know what? I feel what you're saying about Memphis. Seeing UNLV play 2 years ago in the bowl game, and then how they played last year, you know, they beat KU in the soccer stadium 2 years ago.
2: I guess
1: bowl game was 3 years ago. They're kind of scrappy, but I don't know what they are now. So I'm not picking a team on this one, but I am so solid on that over. That's what of the first week. If you ask me, Alan, what's your lot? What are you most sure of?
0: Ooh,
1: it's over this in that game.
2: Ooh, okay.
1: Yes, absolutely.
0: Wild. Now we'll be

0: With some texting back and forth on that game.
1: Yeah, I just think they blow 56 and a half away.
0: Yeah.
2: Now, a couple of years ago, you were, of course, talking about the rough and tumble Coach Barry Odom philosophy.
1: Yeah.
2: Now, Dan Mullen, I like the shape of the program. All things considered, I really do. Here's what I don't like, and it's not going to dissuade me in any way from taking the Rebs in this instance. Long term, though, over the course of the season, here's why I have issues with saying, yeah, UNLV can replicate what it did last year to the tune of a 10-4 finish. You were handing the keys of the offense to Jackson Arnold. Yeah, the same Jackson Arnold. We said, okay, we're going to basically just pass over, kind of gloss over what he did not accomplish for the Sooners. And then he went to Auburn. And then he basically cost Hugh Freeze, in a lot of ways, I'll say it, his job. The dude, unfortunately, despite being a premier prospect a couple of seasons ago, has been an absolute bust when you talk about any and all of the Power Four operations. Now, he has talent surrounding him. He has a coach, I think, who can extract the most out of him. But I have serious concerns about UNLV competing in the same way in that conference for a crown in 26 with Arnold at the helm. We haven't seen anything close to what was prescribed for him. Anything close.

0: nothing. Are they partying at Autzen Stadium or what?
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2: We welcome you to Aviva Stadium in Dublin, Ireland, as the North Carolina Tar Heels beat the TCU Horned Frogs. 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Hi, everybody. Along with former Minnesota Golden Gopher and 8-year NFL veteran Derek Rackley, I'm Danny Reed. John Stashower will join us shortly from our Westwood One studios. Oh, Dublin, Ireland, you are a fair city. And from across the pond, we say to you, Cade Mila Falcha, which translates to 100,000 welcomes. Rack, it's a fitting way to bring in the 158th season of college football between two teams that met each other to start last year. A lot is on the line for both, especially North Carolina, which really needs to make sure the 2025 stays last year.
3: Exactly. And before I get to North Carolina, let me just say this. I want to welcome Danny Reed to the Westwood One football airwaves.
2: Hello to you, sir.
3: I know you've been cutting your teeth. You've been putting in your time. Danny Reed, folks, for listening back home, has been, he used to do stats sitting next to us in the booth just waiting for his opportunity, and your opportunity is finally here. So welcome to the football airwaves, my man.
2: Sound as a pound. I love it.
3: All right. Now, to get back to your question about North Carolina, yes, the action on the field needs to be a whole lot different than last year, because you could make, I was going to come here, I was going to try to make the argument to say the defense played well enough for them to win football games last year, but Danny, when you're 4-8, it doesn't really matter.
2: Correct.
3: Right? Like, it's just got to be a whole lot better. Everything has to improve, which we'll talk about throughout the course of the game. The biggest thing is on the offensive side of the ball. Obviously, Bobby Petrino comes in as the offensive coordinator, new quarterback Billy Edwards Jr. that we're going to talk about throughout the course of the game. Their offense is going to have to be much better here in 2026.
2: Now, for TCU, 4 years removed from a national championship appearance, nobody in the Big 12 has won more games over the last four campaigns than Sonny Dykes, 36 victories. Last 2 years, 9 wins. For most teams, that would be great. But in Fort Worth, they feel like there is still meat on that bone, because the last 2 seasons, they have been out of the Big 12 championship race before November.
3: You know, I think it's great discussion because of this. Remember, TCU not too long ago was in the national championship game, and that did not go so well for them. However, their program is changing to where Sonny Dykes comes out and he says, back-to-back 9-win seasons, frankly, is just not good enough for us these days. We want to be better. We want to be constantly in competition to win the Big 12, to get back to the college football playoffs. So it's a mind shift swing for this program, this organization, and they're saying 9 wins is not good enough. So they're looking at double digits, and it only starts by getting win number one here in Ireland.
2: This game has been a conference game before, but this game has not been a rematch from opening night last year before.
3: Exactly.
2: This is different, be it in Ireland, but for one of these two teams, this season will get off to a good start.
3: Yeah, a lot of new faces in this game, but definitely North Carolina's hoping to wash that sour taste out of their mouth from last year.
2: Much more to come from Dublin, Ireland, as we approach kickoff between the North Carolina Tar Heels and TCU Horned Frogs. 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
9: Top of the morning. I'm John Stashower. As we approach noontime in the east, it is late afternoon in Dublin, Ireland, and that's where week zero of the 2026 college football season kicks off with the Aer Lingus Classic. First of our 16 consecutive Saturday games on Westwood One, the Horned Frogs of TCU. 4 years ago, they played for the national championship, 9-4 each of the last 2 years with season-ending bowl game victories. And last season began for TCU with a blowout win in Chapel Hill. They spoiled the college coaching debut of Bill Belichick, his first game at North Carolina, and his first season did not go well. 4-8 record, 3-4 game losing streaks, 2-6 of the ACC. And going back to the end in New England, 4 of his last 5 seasons have now been sub-500 after he had 19 straight over 500. When asked about playing overseas, Belichick compared it to a game he coached in 12 times.
14: It's a lot different playing in a neutral stadium. You know, a game like this, similar to, you know, in those Super Bowls and those neutral site games that we played and played abroad. Fans are pretty evenly split. A lot of times they just cheer sort of randomly. Not really sure what they're cheering for. You know, looked around a couple of times and thought, like, oh my God, what just happened? Did we just fumble? And we're still in the huddle, you know, so. But yeah, it's just a little bit of a different atmosphere.
9: I think the legendary coach just threw the Irish fans under the bus. Meanwhile, Belichick has made a lot of changes to his roster, but a holdover is senior offensive lineman Christo Kelly. Here's Danny Reed.
15: Christo is someone that played only 16 snaps last season, and this being your final year of college, how much more has that amped you up to get things going here in a few minutes?
16: I think the biggest thing, whenever you get hurt, whenever really something, you know, feels like it's taken away from you or you can't really do anything, I think it's, you know, it's human nature where you get a greater appreciation for, you know, for that thing. And, you know, that thing is, you know, being able to play football. You know, for me, it's really just, you know, seeing the buy-in that everyone has, especially year one to year two. You know, there's just a different energy, right? You know, I've never had more fun going out there and, you know, spring ball, same thing in camp. Even those grueling days where it's hot, you're tired, you know, you're fourth or fifth day in a row in the middle of camp. You know, I think being able to have that gratitude really just helps you appreciate everything more. And as a result, you know, you kind of, you know, give off energy to other people, and you can sense that from yourself and you can sense that from others.
15: We hear all the time that the best teams are player led, but when they part of the game that is more transactional now than it ever has been, with guys moving about, team here, team there, year by year. What more is required of a player to be a leader now than maybe a few years ago?
16: Well, ultimately, right, it starts with, you know, what are your standards as a program, right? And those are defined by what you promote and what you permit. And when you have, especially when you have a little bit of continuity, you know, from year one to year two, and you know what their standards are, you know what you need to do to be successful, being able to effectively communicate that to the guys that come in order for us to achieve what we want to achieve, we have to not only just uphold the standard, right? We got to actively raise it, you know, day in and day out, right? It's not just about maintaining anything. We're not in the business of that, but it's continuing to elevate everything, each and every day.
15: We spoke about the personal side a little bit earlier, but to get more into that, someone that took Irish dance classes when he was in grade school and someone that won an Irish dance competition at Holy Cross, how much more are you feeling about how this is just all a full circle deal?
16: Yeah, it's pretty cool. I think being able to get to go to Ireland, you know, earlier in May with, you know, a bunch of the guys helped me kind of just, you know, kind of get, you know, any sort of that, getting this out, if that makes sense. And, you know, it was the first time I was out of the country. It was the first time I got to use, you know, obviously the passport. I stamped the passport. It's my first stamp. So that was really cool. But it is really cool. And, you know, when I went over there, kind of talking to my dad and just say, you know, learning more about my ancestry and, you know, really just kind of having a greater appreciation of, you know, kind of, you know, people that came before me and, you know, the risks that they took, you know, getting on a boat, sailing across the ocean. I mean, it's incredible. And it's something you don't really think about, you know, in your day to day. But, you know, when you go to, you know, a place where your ancestors are from, you start to think about it a little bit more. So it was, you know, it was pretty cool in that sense. I can't say that I'm, you know, as good of an Irish dancer as some of the, as all the professionals over there, but, you know, actually got a little bit.
15: Christo Kelly.
9: All right, Danny Reed with Christo Kelly. We'll hear from the TCU coach, Sonny Dykes, coming up as we move closer to kickoff in Dublin. 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
22: Yeah, you know, just excited. Excited to be here. Excited about this team. Excited about this opportunity. It's been a... you know, the long fall camp, you always put in a ton of work to get to the first ball game. And this one's going to be different, you know, traveling across the country and or traveling across the world and playing in Ireland. It's just a whole new set of circumstances. But at the end of the day, it's just about going out and playing well. And I feel like our guys are prepared. And I think we'll play well today.
0: Gordon Sambas is off at UConn last year, turned the football over two times over an entire season, unheard of. Jaden Craig seems like he has adapted that part of his game very well. How do you impart on your offense that sometimes the best thing you can do is just not give the other team the football?
22: Yeah, I mean, I think football's changed. You know, I really do believe, you know, we were a decade ago in college football, you had to score 45 points to win. Sure. And now it's just a different game. You know, we've got some of the timing rules have changed the game, and people are, you know, are adapting to more of an old style of football. You know, it's, I think it's what we envisioned when we set out to say, okay, how can we, you know, take that next step? You know, in 2022, our first year at TCU, we were able to run the football, so we got to be able to run the ball. And, you know, that got us to the national championship game and the Big 12 championship game. And so we haven't really been able to do that the last 3 years. We've won 36 games. We've had some success. We've done some good things, but you know, we want to get back in the Big 12 championship and back in the college football playoff. And you know, we just said, okay, what do we need to do to be able to do that? We got to be able to run the ball. We got to be able to protect the football. And so when we made a coordinator change, that's the direction we wanted to go in. And Gordy did such a great job at UConn, protecting the ball, utilizing his talent. You know, just a really, really smart guy who is a really fundamental football coach. And so that was what I was looking for. And I think the marriage of him and Jaden Craig, who played a similar style of offense at Harvard, I think it's going to be a really good marriage for us.
0: The streets of Dublin these last few days have been filled with purple. You're going to walk into Aviva Stadium in a couple of moments. You're going to see a lot of purple. The pride that fills the head coach with, what is that like?
22: Yeah, it just shows you TCU is a special place. I mean, you know, we're kind of a smaller private school, but our fans take a lot of pride in supporting the Horned Frogs. I mean, we really do have great fans. Our fans travel. They always participate in the bowl games and things that we do. And so I'm lucky to be at a place like TCU in Fort Worth. And it's just a fantastic place. And, you know, there's a love that runs deep for the Horned Frogs. And it's fun to be a part of it.
0: Coach, best of luck. Thank you.
22: Okay, thanks so much.
9: All right, Danny Reed with Sonny Dykes. We had TCU in the Westwood One opener 3 years ago. That was Deion Sanders' coaching debut with Colorado, and today Dykes goes against Bill Belichick, and he talked about his new QB, Jaden Craig, at Harvard. Craig threw for 6,000 yards, 52 touchdowns. He's replacing Josh Hoover. The TCU started the past three seasons. Hoover transferred to Indiana to replace the Heisman Trophy winner, Fernando Mendoza. And Craig won't have top wideout Jordan Dwyer today. He's got a foot injury, including last year's win over the Tar Heels. TCU has won six of its last seven versus the ACC. And how about this? The Horned Frogs have scored 28 points or more in 30 straight non-conference regular season games. That streak goes back to 2018. Getting closer to kickoff in Dublin. We've got more to come in the pregame. This is Westwood One's coverage of NCAA football.
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9: I'm John Stashower. It is a light week zero schedule. There's only one ranked team playing. That's USC, starting the season ranked 14th, starting Lincoln Riley's fifth season. USC was said to have had the best recruiting class, starting five true freshmen today in the season opener against San Jose State. Virginia won the ACC regular season last year. They had a conference game today against NC State. Stanford is hosting Hawaii, and Stanford is going to have to get ready to play Miami. Short turnaround on Friday. And about Florida State, remember them in 2023 when they were 13-0? Since then, they're 7-18, had that 60-point loss to Georgia, and they're 7-17 over the last two seasons. Seminoles open their season tonight against New Mexico State. Coming up, a look back at last year's TCU-North Carolina game. 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
10: Lopez in the shotgun, Joe, with Goss to his left. Goss picks up the blitz as Lopez rolling out. He's hit, loses the football, scooped up by TCU, and the Horned Frogs are going to take it in for a touchdown. Devin Deal picks up the second defensive touchdown of the day for TCU. And the Tar Heels just getting an avalanche of purple tonight in Keenan Stadium.
9: Jones Angel from Learfield with the call. Week one last season, TCU spoiled the beginning of the Bill Belichick era in Chapel Hill. A 48-14 drubbing of the Tar Heels. UNC entered 2025 with loads of optimism. The Tar Heels scored a touchdown on their first possession of the season, but after that, it was all TCU. Horned Frogs rattled off the next 41 points, capped off by that Devin Deal scoop and score. The 48 points allowed by UNC, the most points ever given up by Bill Belichick as a head coach at any level. That's today's memorable moment in college football history. It's sponsored by Prevagen. 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I'm John Stashower. At halftime, we'll go around college football with Ross Dellinger of Yahoo Sports. But stick around. The game's coming up. We're heading back to Dublin to rejoin Danny Reid and Derek Rackley. They'll have the keys to the game. This is Westwood One's coverage of NCAA football.
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12: 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Last night at the ballpark, St. Louis prevailing over Pittsburgh in the series opener 4-1. At 1:15 this afternoon, the two teams back at it. Kyle Leahy gets the start, aiming for win number 11 this season. Coming up next, more of the pregame leading up to kickoff for college football. 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
0: 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Rack, first up, a North Carolina team that badly needs to show that 26 is a new season.
1: Yeah, and all eyes are on Bobby Petrino, the new offensive coordinator at North Carolina after coming over from Arkansas, where he was their OC the last 2 years. He takes over for a dreadful offense a year ago that was 131st in college football in total offense. Petrino, we know that he's an explosive play caller. He's also known for developing quarterbacks. So can he lay the foundation in game one with Billy Edwards Jr. to get this offense moving? And then defensively, they got to take the football away. Again, this is game one of 2026, but we still kind of look back to last year. And it was a defense that had just 12 takeaways last year. As comparison, the top six teams in the ACC had 20 or more takeaways last year. They got to find a way to steal a possession on defense.
0: All right, real quickly, what's the game plan for TCU?
1: I think their quarterback, Jaden Craig, needs to set the tone early. He's a transfer that comes over from Harvard. Their all-time leading passer in yards and touchdowns. His job, Danny, is to prove that he's not just an Ivy League quarterback. He can perform at the Power Four level each and every week.
0: The opening kickoff between North Carolina and TCU is coming up. 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
0: We return to Lovina Stadium in Dublin, Ireland for the 2026 Aer Lingus College Football Classic between the North Carolina Tar Heels and the TCU Horned Frogs. TCU won the coin toss. They deferred to the second half. North Carolina, the road team, will be going from right to left towards the north end zone. White jerseys, blue pants, blue helmets with the NC logo. Their shout to Ireland, the tricolor UNC on the front bumper in orange and white and green. TCU as the designated home team. Big 12 logos on the opposing 25s. Black pants, purple jerseys, purple helmets. TCU on the side with the Horned Frog logo. Offshoot of their uniform against the Rose Bowl opponent, Wisconsin, 15 years ago when the Horned Frog had the rose in his teeth. Now he's got the shamrock in his teeth looking for a little bit of good luck here on the Emerald Isle.
1: Very nice little touch from both teams here as they get a little flavor of Ireland as we're about to kick off the 2026 college football season.
0: TCU victorious by a score of 48-14 on Labor Day night last year in Chapel Hill. The first 6 minutes of the game belonged to the Tar Heels. Everything else belonged to TCU, their first ever victory in 4 tries against the Heels. McCash on the left footer puts the toe to it, and the FBS season begins here in Dublin. That kick carries a good 8 yards deep to the left of the U in TCU, and it's Tar Heel football from the 25, first and 10. Rack, our first look at 6th-year senior quarterback Billy Edwards.
1: Yeah, we're in a new era of college football now where a lot of teams have players that have transferred not once but multiple times. Willie Edwards Jr. started his career at Maryland, got some time there, then transferred to Wisconsin. Started there, got banged up early last year, but now he ends up at North Carolina, wins the starting quarterback job coming out of camp. And it's his job, as we mentioned, along with Bobby Petrino, to get this offense back on track and make it become explosive, because last year it was what I would call pedestrian.
0: Benjamin Hall will start sidecar right of Edwards in that shotgun. Ball on the right hash from the 25. We begin first and 10 with tight twins off to the right-hand side. Ship comes in motion around the shotgun. The snap. Edwards fakes the draw. Throws out to the right. Caught by the tight end Thurman. Loops the right sideline. 35 across the 40. Now to the 45. And he's dragged down to that North Carolina bench with a first down on the first play of the season. It goes for 20. The potential breakout corner, Gil Jackson, makes the stop, but they get new tight end Jelani Thurman, the Ohio State transfer, involved for 20.
1: Yeah, and how about that for a high percentage throw from Bobby Petrino on the very first play of the game with a new quarterback? Get him confident, show misdirection, motion going from right to left side of the formation, and then drop a screen back to your tight end on the right side with a good convoy out in front of him.
0: Connolly, seven balls last year for Ohio State. Trips off to the right, becomes twins out of the pistol. First and 10 for the 45. The snap back, hand to the right side for Benjamin Hall. Gets around the corner, hard stiff arm. Ends up running out of bounds just short of that 48-yard line for a pickup of three. Michael Short, the linebacker, one-time Tar Heel, makes the tackle for the Horned Frogs.
1: Yes, initially Ansel Dimbu, the defensive tackle number 92, got some initial penetration, almost gets to Hall in the backfield, but Hall has to kind of bend it out to the right side a little bit. But as long as they're able to continue to pick up three or four, they're going to feel confident with the way that this offensive drive is starting.
0: Tristan Johnson, late substitution as TCU goes four across the front. North Carolina right to left, second down and seven at their 48. Shotgun formation after the motion. Edwards play fake, looks down the center, caught, it's Thurman inside the 30, between the hashes at the 20s, ripped to the ground just short of the 15-yard line. It's Sims that saved the touchdown to the 17-yard line, a gain of 31 for Thurman. Rack, he had 84 yards all of last year. He has 51 on two catches in three plays to start the season.
1: Well, I think we're already seeing who Bobby Petrino saw in camp, that he wants to have his weapons on this offense. Really good eye discipline there from your quarterback, Billy Edwards. Looks the defense off to the right-hand side of the formation. Jordan Lester, the safety, flies out. Knew that he had the middle wide open, and he's able to hit Thurman.
0: A tight either side, a wide either side as Edwards changes the play. Play clock at five. Middle of the hashes, first and 10 of the red zone at the 17. Edwards, the snap, gives to Hall. Hammers his way over right tackle. Burrows inside the 15 to the 14 for a pickup of three. Host of Horned Frogs involved, Dimbu, one of the five TCU captains, leads the charge for that Andy Avalos-led defense.
1: Well, just think about this offensively, right? The first drive of the game, the things that always work against you, penalties, or getting stopped at the line of scrimmage or behind the line of scrimmage. North Carolina has stayed on schedule. Everything has been positive moving forward. This keeps everything very easy for your play caller on what he can bring up next.
0: Feeling that Petrino influence early, play clock down to 10. It's not necessarily fast or slow. It's what the game dictates. Press coverage on the outside, play clock at 5 on second down and 6. Edwards throws left to the end zone, contact, tight coverage, and it flutters through the back pylon, incomplete on the left side of the field, looking for the Lehigh transfer, Mason Humphrey. They'll go jump ball with him at 6 feet 4, Glover in coverage. First third down of the game for North Carolina. 2 minutes, 44 seconds into Dublin, scoreless.
1: Yeah, I really like the decision, trying to go to the big receiver, see if you can get a jump ball early in the game. Problem was the throw didn't give his receiver Humphrey enough real estate to be able to react back to the football and work through the defender.
0: Two big catches for the tight end Thurman has North Carolina set up in the red zone, but it's third down and seven at the TCU 14. Tight twins right to snap, four wides total. Edwards, eyes left, throws, caught inside the 10, down to the 7. If it's at the 6-yard line, it should be another first down. It is indeed for Jordan Schiff, the guy they call Mr. Carolina, one of the 7 captains with his first catch. It's first and goal for North Carolina. On their third first down of the drive, they'll put the football at the 5.
1: Well, we talked a lot about Thurman early on in this drive, but Jordan Schiff is going to be the guy for them on the outside. He's the experienced wide receiver, and a great decision from Edward, just finding the reopen receiver and enough to get the first down, not feeling like he's got to push it into the end zone.
0: 3 of 4 on the drive. This is play number 7, first and goal at the 4. Edwards takes the snap, gives to
2: Benjamin Hall over the left side. I thought the knee went down initially. They don't blow the whistle. He continues to borrow his way ahead. He has the one-yard line for about a four-yard pickup. Still second and goal as we approach 11:20 in the opening quarter. First drive of the season. North Carolina looking mighty impressive out of the gate, just like they did in the opener last year, Rack.
1: Yeah, this is they just got to be able to sustain it for 60 minutes, and I like the call here. You get about the 5-6 yard line. You use your offensive line and your running back, and you just let him churn his legs behind the center and guard to see if he could punch it in. Came out just a little bit short.
2: Humphrey, the only wide receiver, press coverage wide right. Two, now three tight ends of the formation from the pistol. Play clock at 5 second and goal at the one. Edwards takes the snap, and Hall gets stuck a yard behind the line of scrimmage, maybe a yard and a half behind the line of scrimmage. Heck of a charge up front for TCU. Jamel Johnson, who had 96 stops last year, eighth in the Big 12 with a hammer of a blow. It is third down and goal as they set that football just inside the three, more this side of the field than the far side.
1: Yeah, that's exactly what TCU needed. Bring some pressure coming downhill. Jamel Johnson, he's a candidate for many postseason awards, one of the best defensive players on this TCU team.
2: Ball left of center, tight stack twins off to the right. Somewhat spread twins left. Edwards third down and goal from inside the three. Second third down of the drive. They had third and seven converted earlier. The snap looks right now. Middle end zone incomplete. Oh, and he had Thurman open. Two enormous catches earlier in the drive. Maybe slightly behind him, dragging to the near side of the back quarter. But it's incomplete, and the Tar Heels will try for a field goal with 10-11 to play in the first quarter.
1: Danny, you said it right. The ball was not thrown well from Billy Edwards. First of all, it was behind his tight end Thurman. Second of all, when you get deep in the red zone inside the goal line, that ball's got to be up top. You got to throw that ball face mask or higher and let your 6'6" tight end go up in the air over the top of the defense to make the play.
2: Now the LSU transfer Aaron Burrell with his first career field goal attempt. It's a 20-yarder, snap and spot, driven through, and the Tar Heels take a 3-0 lead with 10:07 to play in the first quarter of the 2026 Aer Lingus Classic in Dublin, Ireland. This is Westwood One's coverage of NCAA football.
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2: Tate, TCU 3-0, but TCU now gets possession.
1: Yeah, it's a good start from North Carolina. They were efficient on offense. A lot of times in your first game, Danny, you see a lot of mistakes, right? Like false starts on offense because the team's coming out. Maybe they're a little bit overhyped up, right? Somebody flinches up front, gets you behind schedule with the chains, and then it's hard to dig your way out of it. But I think there was a phrase one time long ago, Danny, that said it's not always how you start, it's how you finish.
2: Yeah.
1: I think we need to see a finish from North Carolina. We got a lot of football left in this game.
2: Burrell will handle kickoff duties in addition to now being the place kicker. That was a point of note. Reese Bierhoff, who kicked for them last year, was 19 of 23. The Marshall transfer was eligible because of 5-5, but the Colorado ruling that was negated by the NCAA, ineligible just about a week back. So he is technically ineligible at the moment, which is why Burrell has to pull double duty. Everhart's return for TCU with toes touching the goal line just inside that near hash. Burrell looks right, looks left, looks at the football, set at center, approaches, and hammers this one, twisting towards the left side, and that ends up way deep in the end zone. Another touchback, and we'll see what TCU does with its new quarterback, the Harvard transfer, in Jaden Craig.
1: Yeah, both of these quarterbacks have experience in different ways. As I mentioned, Billy Edwards from North Carolina, he had a couple of years at Maryland where he was the featured quarterback, and he got a lot of experience there. Then he went to Wisconsin, was planned to be the starter, and he got hurt early on in the season. Now flip it over to Jaden Craig. As I mentioned, he's the all-time leading passer in Harvard history in yards and touchdowns. Very accomplished, very experienced, very intelligent, but now he's trying to prove. Playing is saying he's got a little bit of a chip on his shoulder to say that I can play at the Power 4 level. Not just play, but I can be a difference maker.
2: Three of his four receivers right on this first and 10 snap at the 25. Craig takes the snap, hands to Payne, getting a chance to start a season as the lead guy for the first time. Crams his way off left guard after the 30 for a pickup of 5. The Horned Frogs under a new offensive coordinator as well. Gordon Samus wants to ground and pound, but UConn last year still top 20 in the country in passing. Two receivers spread right, tight twin of wide receivers left. Second down and 5 of the 30. Off play action. Craig throws very short. Caught at the 32, 34, close to the 35-yard line, right at the line to gain. Kari Ashley, the tight end transfer out of Georgia Tech, makes his first catch as a Horned Frog. Ruled that it is a TCU first down.
1: I talked to a couple different people that I know in the TCU organization, and they said this guy right here, Kari Ashley, is the one that you got to keep your eye on. They said that in the past, nobody really knew what to do with him because he was a little bit of a tweener. Too big to be a wide receiver, a little bit too light to be a tight end. If somebody figures out how to use his athleticism, he is going to be a difference maker for the Horned Frogs.
2: Left to right at the 35, first and 10. 9 minutes to play in the opening quarter. North Carolina with a 3-0 lead. Craig changes the play, but the play clock is down to 2. Down to 1 out of the pistol. The snap. Good surge from the O-line. Hand off off right tackle. Goes this way. 45 across the 50. Galloping pay to the 35. To the 30. At the 25. And ripped out from behind just short of the 20-yard line. They'll actually say he stayed in bounds long enough to find the 17, Jaden Patterson. Ripped him down by those shoulder pads. But a burst from Payne to get into the red zone, and the Horned Frogs will go quickly. A gain of 48 for Payne. Gun snap back to Jaden Craig. This first and 10 snap goes off right guard one more time, but that's only a pickup of about 2.5, close to the 15 for second and long. Leroy Jackson, the D tackle, to stop for Carolina. Gordon Samus going tempo, pip to the tight right, the snap trips left, the throw left. It's Ed Small, hurt last year after 7 games, makes the catch of the 15, gets 2 more yards down to the 13. The third down after Jalen Harvey, the transfer out of Penn State, makes the stop.
1: Well, maybe I'll let you get a little bit of a breather here, Danny, because sometimes this is how it goes in college football. They go quick, especially after an explosive play. A lot of times you'll see offenses get right back up to the ball. They'll have a one-word play that's already been designed. They're trying to catch the defense while they're on their heels, catching their breath a little bit. But an excellent explosive play off the right side from Jeremy Payne a couple of snaps ago.
2: Three-man cluster at the right hash becomes a 2-by-2 set out of the shotgun and what they will call 3rd down and 6, far side of the 13. Snap to Craig. Pocket collapses under pressure. Throws. End zone incomplete. He was trying to find the other tight end, Pimpton, but that ball bounced a good 5 yards ahead of the 6'6", 250-pounder. Both teams with promising drives because of big plays. TCU looks to equalize on a field goal try. And it appears that it will be Kyle Lemmerman, who was the opening night kicker last year, got hurt in that game, came back for the bowl victory over USC. Those are the only 2 games he played in last year.
1: Yeah, early and late, but a good job there defensively from the defensive pass coverage from North Carolina, just holding on there and allowing that pressure up front to cave the pocket around Jaden Craig.
2: This left hash from 31, the snap, the ball down, a high rise kick, it is up and it is good. Kyle Lemmerman from 31 yards out ties this game with 7:20 to play in the opening quarter in Dublin. It's the UNC Tar Heels 3, the TCU Horned Frogs 3. 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
2: 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Derek Rackley, North Carolina, needed two large connections to tight end Jelani Thurman to set up a field goal. TCU needed a 48-yard run from Jeremy Payne to set up its field goal. We have played 7 minutes and 40 seconds. We're 3-3 in Dublin.
1: Yeah, both teams kind of stubbing their foot a little bit in the red zone because that's, you guys saw a lot of really good things. Good blocking in the run game by TCU for the explosive carry from Payne. Good pass protection and decision-making from North Carolina on their first drive, and Edwards with a nice accurate throw down the middle of the field. But you've got to be able to punch the ball into the end zone and score touchdowns and not settle for field goals. Both offenses having to settle for 3 instead of 7.
2: If you're North Carolina, though, you have to think back to opening night last year. Kavorian Barnes broke a run just like that up the sideline to start the third quarter. That went for 75. That put that game away. They had to be happy that Payne only gained 48 and didn't get into the end zone.
1: Yeah, exactly. They want to make sure they make the plays. And this, you know, this entire North Carolina team is looking for a big turnaround. Their defense needs to be better. Offense has got to be a whole lot better. Just got to take it one drive at a time.
2: Kakahuna is the deepest North Carolina Tar Heel. Played with Billy Edwards last year in Wisconsin. The left-footed punter, John Hoyt Chance, is the kickoff specialist, the La Tech transfer. And he shows that booming left leg one more time. That hits 9 yards deep center of the end zone. And with 7:20 to play in the first quarter, it's North Carolina back out. They had a 10-play drive that went for 73. We talked about the connection with Thurman, but also getting Benjamin Hall involved. He wasn't the starter to begin last year. And even with DeMond June, who ended up with more rushing yards, it's Hall that got the first carries.

0: advance there. He is very fortunate that ball was not picked off, and that's got to be an easy throw and catch, Danny. That was a curl route that's at about 12 yards, coming back to 10. Jordan Shipp was wide open. Just stick that ball right on the one on his jersey in front. You got a completion, you move the chains, and you start to drive off on a positive note.
1: Split gun with three wide, 7:15 first quarter. We're tied at three. Snap to Edwards, fakes the zone read, sprints right in between the hashes, around right tackle, across the 30, just short of the 32-yard line. Paul Oyewale, who nearly transferred after the end of last season, defensive end wraps him up. They'll call that officially a gain of six. It is third down and four for North Carolina.
0: Edwards didn't really have an opportunity to do that last year at Wisconsin, but when he was at Maryland, he was able to run the football. 13 rushing touchdowns in his career, so he can do that a little bit. They'll try to sprinkle it in. That way the defense has to honor the quarterback run game.
1: Aviva gets loud as Edwards puts hands over ear holes to effectively hear the call before it's shut off at 15. All three receivers left. Ball middle of the hashes. Play clock at 5, 3rd and 4 at the 31. Edwards the snap, four-man rush. Throw the middle. Hit once. Hit twice. He's sacked at the 22-yard line. Ansel Dimbu, two sacks all of last year, blew right through the middle, and the Tar Heels go three and out after the field goal began the season. They'll officially put the football at the 23. It's a loss of eight.
0: Yeah, a little surprising for me on the play call right there is that they're going downfield, a little bit longer developing pass play when they had what I would call third and manageable, try to just get something 6, 7, 8 yards to pick up the first down. But because Billy Edwards had to hold on to the football, that allowed that pass rush from TCU to get into the backfield, and Dimbu makes the play.
1: Burrell will punt. Ball to 23, one step, two step, lets it swing, small, on the run up to the 35, takes to the 43, near side, across the 50, to the 40, up the near sideline, stays in bounds, 30, stumbles his way ahead, and TCU will have lovely field position across the pod, inside the 25, at the North Carolina 24 and a half, with 5:41 to play in the first. TCU and UNC are tied at three. I love how Small caught that on the run up ahead.
0: Now, it's an excellent decision by him because as a returner, you have to make a smart decision, especially when you see the ball is not punted well. Do I have an opportunity to come up and make the catch, save field position, or do I play it a little bit more conservative, let the ball hit the grass, and then field it? But he comes up, not only saves the field position, but ends up with a great return off of it. An excellent starting field position here for Jaden Craig in this offense.
1: Punt for 35, return for 33. Payne the running back, snap to Craig. They rush four, twist up front all day, all night. Holds onto the football after the pump fake. Now elongates the arm, throws near side, Small the catch after the punt return. Makes the catch, wrapped up by the hips and slung out of bounds close to the 13, the 12-yard line. It goes for 13, a Baker's dozen, and a TCU first down right back in that red zone as they look to take their first lead, tied at three with 5:22 and running in this first quarter.
0: Yeah, and Jaden Craig, he was probably frustrated on that first drive. He's looking to get another opportunity here to try to punch this ball in for seven. You get an opportunity on a poor special teams play from North Carolina, you've got to cap it off here with a touchdown.
1: Trade the tight ends from the left to the right. John Denman, sidecar right on the gun, his first snap. Goes back to Craig, give to Denman, turning his way along left guard, keeps those legs going from the 10 to the 9 to the 8, even the 7-yard line for John Denman, who had 50 carries all of last year, 3.5-yard average. That goes for five. Second down and five at the 7. Out of the pistol, twins right. Snap Craig. Denman headed for the end. He's inside the 5. Spilled over. A beautiful open field tackle that prevented the touchdown. The safety, Greg Smith, the Florida transfer, stopped that from being the first 6 of the year. But it does go to the 2, and it's first and goal for TCU.
0: They're going to have this 1-2 punch of Jeremy Payne and John Denman here in the running back, and they get a good double team block out on the outside between the left guard and left tackle to really shore up the defensive tackle, and then Denman does the rest, turning on the jets, getting to the outside and just getting cut down at the 2-yard line.
1: 5 attempts, 65 yards for that TCU rush offense, which struggled mightily last year. Just 3.9 yards a carry. First and goal at the 2. The snap. Craig gives to Denman. Wards off one for the end zone. Talibu! Touchdown! TCU! John Denman's fourth career touchdown puts the Horned Frogs ahead 9-3, exactly 11 minutes in from Dublin.
0: Yes, these open field tackles are tough, but Donovan Hoylett, number 5 for North Carolina, had an opportunity right at about the line of scrimmage, at about the 2-yard line to make the tackle, but give Denman a lot of credit. He keeps those legs pumping. He slips through it, gets a little bit of contact at the line of scrimmage by Jaden Patterson, but powers his way into the end zone for a touchdown.
1: Got enough of a block on the edges.

0: Denman carries the last two plays of the drive, set up by the Ed Small punt return for 33. They only needed to go 25, and they did it in a minute 41. High snap on the extra point for Lemmerman. Placed down. It is on its way and good. Heck of a job by the punter, Easton Black, to get that ball placed on the newly installed turf. 4 minutes to play in the first quarter. TCU 10, North Carolina 3. 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
0: 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TCU, two drives, points on both. Really, we've had three drives, and all of them have resulted in something positive, but it's the Horned Frogs on a John Denman touchdown run from 2 yards out. They take it a 10-3 lead and a developing situation for North Carolina. Billy Edwards, who only played 34 snaps at Wisconsin last year because of injury, he went to the locker room at the end of TCU's drive, and as we look to the sideline, Rackett, looks like Miles O'Neal is getting loose.
5: And it looks like Billy Edwards is back on the sideline, but he is not getting ready to come in the game. It looked as if Miles O'Neal, the backup, was going to be the quarterback to come out. So this might be an interesting turn of events here early on in the first quarter.
0: O'Neal was the one that was trading warm-up tosses. Edwards is just standing far side at about the 21 next to the offense, but not necessarily with his guys, if that makes sense. He's there, but he's not there.
5: And we'll find out whether or not he is going to come into the game. Usually, during a special teams play, your quarterback is sitting right next to the offensive line or the offensive coordinator. We'll see whether or not he runs out here on this next Tar Heel possession.
0: First drive is a thing of beauty. Had a nice relationship and connection going with tight end Jelani Thurman. The last drive was a three and out, and boy, North Carolina did way too much of that in 2025, a team that was fourth worst in the country in three and out percentage. Left footer John Hoy Chance will go when they say go. He goes because they said go. Back over front. Three kickoffs, three touchbacks. North Carolina begins with 4 minutes to play in the first quarter. And Rackwell, Billy Edwards is back out.
5: He is back in. By the way, I just wanted to let you know, I was on special teams my entire career, and I never saw the officials say go before. Like, they blew the whistle, and they would wave. But I must have missed that all these years, Danny. They never said go.
0: I figured you had a lot of power. You got a lot of pull.
5: All right, so we will get Billy Edwards Jr. back in here. There were other quarterbacks were warming up, and looked like he was momentarily shaken up, but he is back in the game.
0: Carolina will actually start at the 30. TCU was called for offsides on the kickoff as the back judge picks up his hanky. from the 40-yard line back on the other side of the field. So North Carolina, right to left, out of the pistol, two wides, tight end Thurman, two catches on that first drive, sets up as the H on the left. Cacahuna motions in front of that pistol, the snap. Edwards shows the hand on play action on the fake to McGill, throwing out throwing, wide open caught at the 45 on the near side, up to the far side, Cacahuna, who went in motion across the 50, pushed out of bounds at the TCU 49-yard line, 21-yard catch for Tretch Cacahuna. Those two played together last year up in Madison. And as TCU showed tempo last drive, North Carolina will do more of the same. Two wides either way. Far hash right to left at the TCU 49, first and 10. The snap, four-man pressure. Edwards pats the football, throws middle for Schiff. A sliding catch to the Big 12 logo inside the 30, down to the 29-yard line. Move the chains one more time for the Tar Heels.
5: Yeah, he missed a couple of throws on that previous drive, but he comes out firing on this one. The first down play does an excellent job working through his progression. He looks to the right flat initially. That's covered up, finds Cacahuna right behind the defense on the first down play, and then he comes right back and he ends up finding Ship there and just immediately into TCU territory.
0: Short comes back in as the only linebacker in the middle as this shotgun has three wides, two split right, play clock at 10. Snap, back to McGill, throw the screen left, and that just looked messy from the beginning. Trying to go back to Thurman, it was behind the line of scrimmage, incomplete. And it was John Schoble, the defensive end, that dropped back without really dropping back, but he was in pass coverage.
5: Yeah, they saw that on the first drive going to Thurman on the screen. And as you mentioned, Schoble was right there in his hip pocket. He kind of smelled out the screen coming again. A lot of times when an offensive player just lets a defender into the backfield, the experienced one knows that, hey, something's coming behind that. Schoble peels back and he's right there, even if they would have connected.
0: TCU goes fresh defensive line, pistol again, two wides right, two tights left. Second down, 10 to the 30. Edwards, play fake left, rolls right. He's in trouble, needs to show off the feet, but he can't get away. He's taken down. Back at the 34, it's Marcus Steele, the only defensive lineman that did not come in. He stayed in and ends up getting Edwards down behind the line of scrimmage for a loss of three. It's third and 13.
5: Yeah, something was messed up there because there was supposed to be another receiver coming across the middle of the field. Yeah, and I'm watching the replay. The tight end on the left side ended up getting knocked off of his route, and that's who Billy Edwards, because everything was covered downfield on the right, so he's coming back to that third in progression, coming across the middle of the field. There was nobody there.
0: TCU playing four deep in the secondary as Kylan Jackson is back in and nickel. The gun staff on third down and 13 at the 33. McGill along the inside, starts right, then goes between those hashes, ducking through tacklers to the 30, down to the 27-yard line. First touch of the season for the 220-pound sophomore Jalen McGill. This is fourth down and 7 for North Carolina. The field goal would be about 45. New kicker, soggy, new grounds. Yes, you're going for this.
5: Well, I don't know. Now, generally, on 4th and 7, it's not just an automatic go for it, but that's, you got the offense staying on the field as it stands right now.
0: Clock at 1:40 and rolling first quarter. 10-3 TCU. Ship motions in from the right, now back to slot right. The snap, they're going. They bring five. Edwards, Bennell caught inside the 15-yard line. A first down for North Carolina. Right back to Mr. Carolina. Jordan Ship down to the 9. It's an 18-yard catch after a 60-grab season last year. That's his second catch of the first quarter. Right. And it moves the chains on 4th and 7.
5: And it was set up by good protection by the offensive line to let that route develop. And he finds Ship coming right in the middle on a little soft in route.
0: First and goal at the 9. Pistol snap off the left edge. McGill finds the crack. Finds the end zone. Touchdown, North Carolina. Jalen McGill's first career score makes this 10-9. And now, Rack, we've had 5 possessions in this game. 4 have resulted in points, 2 field goals, 2 touchdowns. Clock stopped with 64 seconds, but great to see North Carolina rebound after it didn't look like Billy Edwards was going to come back in the game.
5: Yeah, and it came with really good balance, too. They run the football. Edwards made some really good decisions, throwing the ball, connects on a 4th down, and then the offensive line covers up color for the rushing touchdown.
0: Burrell on for the extra point. Height, length, good. It was the tight end Thurman that cleared out with that kick out near the 5-yard line. And McGill, uncontested out of Spartanburg, South Carolina, long ways away from the Emerald Isle. We are 10-10 with 1:04 to play in the first quarter from Aviva Stadium.
5: Yeah, North Carolina able to answer the touchdown from TCU with one of their own. Again, some explosive plays downfield, but even more promising for the Tar Heels is a 4th down, not just a 4th down conversion, one on 4th and 7, and it comes with really good pass protection and a nice throw from Billy Edwards to find Jordan Shipp to keep that drive going.
0: That's one thing that North Carolina did well last year. Despite going 4-8, they were 11 of 15 on fourth down last year. So if that carries over and more of it happens, then that is tremendous in 26. Lightweight, reliable, and powerful, the Steel battery systems have everything you need to tackle your next project. 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All right, both teams came to play. Burrell with another attempt at a kickoff, and the touchback fest continues. That one goes behind the first A in Carolina, painted in blue with a white border on the left side. TCU in purple with a white outline off to our right. And from the 25, it's Jaden Craig's offense to run. A field goal from Lemmerman, a touchdown run for Denman. And so far, Gordon Samus looking mighty all right, calling plays.
5: Yeah, we've seen both teams run some tempo in this game. More have come from TCU, which sometimes you expect with that style of offense. Although Gordon Samus, his offense last year at UConn was just freakishly balanced, just right around like 2,570 yards passing and rushing, just right around that number. So excellent balance, and he's coming here trying to bring more run game balance to the Horned Frogs offense.
0: Trip receivers left, Denman the running back, but he's so far away, he's not even in the same zip code. The snap, Craig hit as he throws, finds Pimpton, breaks a tackle at midfield, near side hash 45 to the 40, and trucks his way down to the North Carolina 35-yard line. So the Horned Frogs get their tight end involved, a gain of 40 to Kamorian Pimpton, the longest catch since 2024 for the one-time LSU Tiger.
5: Well, and he just ends up finding the seam right down the middle of the field, and he was going to make the catch because it was a good route and a good throw from Craig, but Greg Smith, the safety, ends up slipping in an opportunity to get him down right after the catch, and Pimpton picks up about an extra 10 yards.
0: Jalen Harden stuck Craig, too. That's a heck of a throw. Split gun, twins left, the snap on first down and 10 at the 35. That goes for a loss of a couple. Xavier Lewis, the reserve defensive tackle, brings Major Eberhard to the ground. He's listed as a wide receiver, but the conversation in camp was that he was going to get a chance to touch the football. Had 5 rushes last year, but that goes minus 2.
5: Yeah, and that was all because of Donovan Hoylett getting penetration immediately, just beating the offensive line, finding his way in the backfield, and forcing the running back to end up bouncing his route. And the rest of the North Carolina defense is there to make the play behind the line of scrimmage.
0: That's the end of the first quarter with the score. TCU 10, North Carolina 10. 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
0: 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Is it a tribune? Is it a gantry? We've talked about this the last 2 days, but it is a broadcast booth and a beautiful, beautiful Dublin day, or at least what they would call a beautiful day. It's rained most of the week after not raining here for about 3 months, is what we were told, but so far it's 10-10 between North Carolina and TCU. Horned Frogs have the football. And one thing that you mentioned about Gordon Samus's offenses at UConn, known for balance, known for limiting turnovers. They had two turnovers all of last year. But they didn't go particularly fast. They ran 66 plays per game. But we've seen them go a lot more NASCAR pace than I think we were expecting.
5: Yeah, and I think this is it's part of a combination between what they've done in the past and what they want to do and matching it up with personnel. So, yeah, a lot of times you see offenses, when they get the explosive plays, they go even faster, right? It's like NASCAR, whatever their term is that they use offensively, you're seeing a little bit of flavor of it.
0: TCU dominated this game in Chapel Hill on Labor Day night last year, 48-14. First time that TCU had ever defeated UNC. Now TCU goes right to left, second down and 12 of the 37 following the two-yard loss for Eberhardt. Out of the pistol, high snap, given off left guard for Payne back in. Turns back to the original line of scrimmage, almost 2 yards more. Progress halted just short of that 33-yard line. Third down and exceptionally long coming up for TCU, a team that did convert 47% last year, top 25 nationally.
5: You know, when we came back from break, Danny, I was told that the music was called Danny Boy. Were you aware of that as you were talking?
0: The pipes.
5: You know, I've been here 14 years, and they've never played a Derek Boy song. So, like, they're welcoming you in grand fashion.
0: I might stick around, too. Trip receivers left after the motion. It's third down and 9, officially at the 34. Craig DePayne breaks one, and that allows him to pick up the TCU first down. A flag does come in. Very late as Payne steps out of bounds, far side of the 22, first flag that's happened in rhythm.
14: Holding, offense, 88.
0: And that hurts.
14: 10-yard penalty, third down.
0: At the tight end, Kamorian Pimpton for a hold on the outside. What would have been a first down run becomes third and even longer for TCU.
5: Yeah, and I saw it too. It was downfield. It was right towards the end of the run because I noticed that there was a UNC defender that was pulling away, trying to make the tackle. And as Pimpton just gets his hands outside on the shoulder pads, and it's going to be a first down. Instead, it ends up going back and be a third and 9 situation now. Actually, back that third and 11.
0: So it's actually encouraging that the hold happened that far down the field so they're not closer to midfield. Still need some yards to set up a potential field goal, try to break the 10-10 tie. Third and 11 at the North Carolina 36. The snap. They throw the screen left. Ed Small makes the catch. That's his third already, but not a whole lot. Left hash at the 35. That's one. It only goes back to the original line of scrimmage. And the captain, Melkart Abu-Jaudeh, the former walk-on at Delaware, might be the first time we've said his name this game.
5: Yeah, a little bit surprising that we're in the second quarter, and that is the first time we've talked about him because he's one of the better pass rushers in the ACC, and they're really expecting him to take the next step foot forward this year. He's a Nagurski candidate for postseason awards, so giving him some love for what he did last year, and he's going to be a difference maker on the defensive line for North Carolina.
0: TCU deciding to go for this forces North Carolina to burn a timeout. Jaden Craig never left the field, but North Carolina got a little bit confused, and that's the first time it looked like not having Steve Belichick maybe has an influence. Look, I know Bill has called defenses for 50 years, but the fact that they got rearranged improperly and had to burn a timeout now will make TCU think about this a bit.
5: Yeah, and I'm watching Bill on the sidelines, and he's having a word with his players there, and I don't know if it was just they're thinking because it's 4th and 10 and the defense automatically runs off the field, but the offense was still out there.
0: Here in the second quarter, 13:20 to play. It's TCU and North Carolina tied at 10. This is Westwood One's coverage of NCAA football.
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0: Shouldn't be a surprise that TCU kept its offense on the field. And we say that because even though North Carolina burned a timeout, TCU has not made a field goal of more than 50 yards in 3 years. From here, it would be about 53.
5: Yeah,
0: if so, they do it.
5: So you got both teams have got literally their offense and their special teams unit close, right? Especially North Carolina trying to figure out what unit is coming back out. It will still be the offense, so the defense will match up for North Carolina. We've had both teams now, as we think. We don't know. We haven't seen the snap yet, but attempting fourth downs and fourth and long situations at that.
0: Good thing for TCU is that North Carolina was one of the worst fourth down defenses nationally last year. They'll only rush three with wide nine defensive ends. Craig, shotgun, two wide spread right, tight end attached on the left is Pimpton, near the all Big 12 left tackle Ben Taylor Whitfield. Single wide left is Hayes. Payne shifts from right to left in the sidecar position. The snap, four men come total. Craig, calm, looks middle. Should have been picked. It doesn't matter. It's incomplete. Greg Smith should have had his second career pick, but the fact that the ball went through the gloves almost gave Pimpton a chance to catch a first down near the 20-yard line.
5: Now, Greg Smith, third-year sophomore, he understood what was coming at him. He knew that the internal clock had to go off and that Craig was going to get rid of this football to try to pick up the first down. So he takes a chance. He undercuts it, gets his hands on the football. You're right. He misses the interception, but he forces the ball to be turned over on downs back to the Tar Heels.
0: And after Pimpton had the hold that negated the third down and long run for the first by Payne, it would have been poetic if he had the opportunity to snag that deflected pass. But it's North Carolina that takes possession, left to right on that newly installed turf here at Aviva. From the 35, it's first down and 10 yards to go. First time outside of a goal line situation we've seen under center. Billy Edwards went to the locker room earlier, but he has not missed any action as North Carolina will snap it for the 20th time this evening. The snap, stretch play right. It goes to Benjamin Hall, and it goes nowhere. Maybe back to the line of scrimmage. Michael Short teaming up with Jamel Johnson to smother that for no gain for Benjamin Hall.
5: Yeah, you talked about it a little bit earlier, Danny. Michael Short was at Virginia Tech previously, but started his career as a North Carolina Tar Heel. He's the one that fires through the line of scrimmage to make that tackle right at the line of scrimmage.
0: Play for Jeff Collins and Gene Chizik as a defensive coordinator as Edwards has this shotgun snap, throws to the right, found the opening, and it's caught across the 45, near hash, up to the 48 for Jordan Shipp, his fourth catch. That goes for a first down in the arms of the cornerback Vernon Glover, a Baker's dozen for Jordan Shipp.
5: Yeah, really good route on a quick slant, and the ball comes out of Edwards' hands quickly. The best thing that you can do on that type of a play design is that the ball to be thrown on time before the defense has a chance to react to it, to undercut it, get their hands on the football. Really good pitch and catch there between quarterback and receiver.
0: Back to the pistol. Hall behind Edwards. Easter, the tight end, motions left. The snap. give to Hall. Hit at his own 49, but then leans ahead for 2.5 more yards to the TCU 48.5. And it ends up one more time with Jamel Johnson involved. We talked about nearly 100 tackles last season, but that was playing with Bud Clark in that secondary. He was a second-round pick by the Seahawks, so he unquestionably becomes the leader in the back five.
5: Yeah, that's a tough play there for a safety in Jamel Johnson, even though he's one of the better players at his position in the country, but coming downhill with a running back that's 230 pounds coming full steam ahead. He had to go low, but he gets him down on the ground.
0: Tied at 10, 3.5 into the second quarter from Dublin. Three wides, two backs, your classic split gun. Snap back to Edwards. Handoff coming this way. Should have been a large tackle for loss, but somehow Hall breaks two tackles. Still ahead near numbers. Breaks again inside the 35. Stumbles his way into the boundary. Out of bounds near the 27. There is a flag back at the North Carolina 49, which probably isn't good news for the Tar Heels.
14: Illegal block in the back. Offense, number 0. 10-yard penalty. Second down.
0: Got DeMond June, who we were expecting to see a lot more of. First time he was in the game in the second quarter. Yeah, he gets called for an illegal block in the back.
5: Just blocking, and he's trying to help out his teammate, but he ends up pushing in the back. And Paul Oyewale ends up getting penetration first, which kind of forces Paul around the corner, but he's able to get away from it. But as he gets around the corner, that's when DeMond June ends up with the block in the back. And these are the type of penalties that hurt. It just really ends up backing up your offense, and now you feel like you're playing catch-up the rest of the drive.
0: That erases a 22-yard run for Benjamin Hall after multiple broken tackles. Ball now back at North Carolina's own 42, second down and 18, approaching 4 minutes in second quarter. Three wides to the left, tight end Thurman Hand on the ground, right out of the pistol. Snap Edwards, looks screen, screen not there, tries again and then just has to throw it into the ground, incomplete, looking for June. And that just wasn't going to work. Jamel Johnson had that sniffed out. We have multiple whistles as the clock halts at 10:58. And that's down at 18.
5: That's the third screen that North Carolina's tried to run in this game. Two of them to tight ends and that time to the running back. And now this defense is starting to sniff it out a little bit more. Again, that was Oyewale. He ends up feeling the screen coming behind and just runs right in the hip pocket of the running back. And Edwards has no choice but to just throw the ball at his feet.
0: Locked to 10 as TCU plays 4 in the box. North Carolina with third down and 18 at its own 42. Knee-high snap, out of the gun. Edwards sees it deflected. Oh, almost picked at his own 40. And Jamel Johnson, who's made every play imaginable in this second quarter, about had his sixth career INT, but just away from those fingertips. And the Tar Heels have to punt with 10:53 to play before the half.
5: Yeah, he tried to go with the quick slant again, and even if C.J. Sadler ends up making this catch, I think he's going to get tackled before the sticks. Again, because of that illegal block in the back, backing them up behind the chains, they were going to have to throw something further down the field if they didn't get a catch and run. But the ball gets deflected, and TCU will get the ball back on special teams.
0: Burrell's first punt went 35. Small returned to 33. That nearly blocked. Not a great kick. Small points ahead to receive where the ball bounces. It stays in bounds near side the 20. He receives at the 13, then goes ahead 3 yards and going out of bounds just short of the 17-yard line. 10:43 to play in the second quarter. North Carolina 10, TCU 10. 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

0: last six games played in Ireland have been decided by 3 points or less. And yes, there's still 10:43 left in the second quarter, but we're trending. It's 10-10, much different from how this game felt at this point last year in Chapel Hill.
1: Yeah, exactly. It was pretty much all TCU in that game last year. But yeah, getting ready for this one, there was a lot of these games that have happened in Ireland that have been very close matchups. And I guess just for us and for everybody listening, I hope we get another close one. I hope we get another tight one here at the end of the game.
0: What's really taken you about how this one has gone so far?
1: You know, I think so far you've had teams, the first game of the season, you really never know, right? Because there's going to be so many new faces and transfers, and then there's the sloppiness factor. Are either teams sloppy as they go into their first competitive game where they know that everybody's live and it's not a scrimmage? And I think you've had a couple penalties, but I wouldn't classify this game as sloppy. I think it's been pretty well contested so far.
0: And I would say that both offensive coordinators have shined.
1: Yeah, they're settling into their grooves, definitely.
0: Center Judge is standing next to the left hip of TCU quarterback Jaden Craig, the one-time Harvard QB. Someone besides Ryan Fitzpatrick can come out of Harvard and play quarterback. Press coverage on the far side, three receivers total from the 17, first and 10 after Burrell's punt went for 46. The snap, sweep right for Denman, finds better space going inside right tackle, locates the 20-yard line for a gain of three, stop at the defensive tackle Leroy Jackson.
1: You know, again, I think that this is going to be a focus of this offense now under Gordy Samus, is trying to establish the run game and show that they can be truly balanced. I think when Josh Hoover was the quarterback of this offense, they just put so much on his shoulders and said, you know what, we're going to end up slinging the ball all over the field, and we're going to kind of live and die by your performance and your effectiveness, and they don't want to put that much on the quarterback's shoulders. They want to have balance. They want the offensive line and the running backs to be able to set the tone throughout the course of the game.
0: Payne back in, but he is the blocking back with Everhart as the pistol back behind him from the 20. It is second down and 7. The snap, Craig pumps the swing left and just flips it ahead, almost like he was just shoving the football, hoping that someone would come up with it, and it's caught far side of the 22-yard line. Jeremy Payne came up with that football, and somehow Agumadu came up at about end of that play. They actually give it an extra yard up to the 23 for third down and 4. Craig was in the grasp of Xavier Lewis, but just shoved that football like it was burning his hands, and he allows this to be a third and manageable for TCU.
1: Yeah, the ball gets knocked out of his hands initially. He's able to repossess it and then just kind of chest pass it afterwards, and they're able to pick up a few yards.
0: Snap to Craig on third down and 4. Craig flutters the feet, throws right. There's the reliable Ed Small. Catches it outside the numbers at the 33. Give him 3 more feet up. I'm sorry, the 28 to the 29. That's a first down. Corner Jaden Patterson to stop for UNC.
1: You know, and again, Jaden Craig, not really a running quarterback. He had all the opportunity to run it there, but instead keeps his eyes downfield, finds his receiver, and picks up the first down.
0: Empty backfield. Craig catches, throws left. There's his reception for Jeremy Scott, the one-time South Alabama Jaguar. Gain of 3 outside the left hash to the 33-yard line with McDonald, the Syracuse transfer linebacker, throwing him down.
1: Still going with some tempo here. Even though TCU, they're not going to go to the huddle here, but they rotate in a couple of tight ends, and so officials are going to give UNC an opportunity to match before they allow the ball ready for play. But the Horned Frogs, they're not going to huddle. They're just going to run their offense with the offensive line getting back up to the ball and Craig kind of shouting out the signals.
0: 8.5 left in the first half, tied at 10. It's second down and 7 from the 33. Pistol snap. Craig gives off the left side across the 40. It's Payne turned around but still has the first down. Shoved out of bounds at the 46-yard line. That's 15 more for Jeremy Payne.
1: Yeah, excellent combination block up front on the offensive line by Jaheim Buchanan and Cooper Powers. Left guard and center ends up really sealing off the defensive lineman and just allows the running back to get up the field. And once you get the running backs past the line of scrimmage without getting contacted, that's where they can do some damage.
0: Going to put the football back to the 44. Still first and 10, TCU going right to left at its own end of the field. Craig pauses, snap, looks left, now right. Plenty of blocking. He is all by himself near the right numbers at the 40. Shows off the arm strength going downfield inside the 30. Small did what he could, not tall enough to make that grab. Stuck the hand out near the North Carolina bench, just a little bit high and incomplete.
1: Yeah, I like to see Jaden Craig kind of throttle down a little bit because he had his running back, Jeremy Payne, was his kind of a lead blocker out in front of him, about 4 or 5 yards ahead of him. But Craig kind of kept retreating toward the sideline. I think he had an opportunity to stop his feet and kind of tuck back inside that block, still keep his eyes downfield and find one of his receivers. Instead, he kind of ran himself into coverage or the defender chasing after him.

0: Tight end Ashley out. Wide receiver Hayes checks in. Pistol snap, second and 10 near 44. Flag comes in as Payne edged out of bounds near midfield, but the location of this flag says it's on TCU.
1: Yeah, it's going to be Ben Taylor Whitfield here, 56, going to be guilty of the holding.
0: Twenty-fourth career start for Ben Taylor Whitfield.
2: Holding offense from the 56. 10-yard penalty. Second down.
0: NHTSA reminds you to not get flagged. Driving under the influence of marijuana is illegal, and law enforcement can tell if you're driving high. Drive high, get a DUI. Paid for by NHTSA.
1: Denny, I was able to see that holding penalty from our vantage point. And then generally when you see an offensive lineman throw both hands up in the air, that's kind of saying, hey, I'm guilty, but I'm hoping that you didn't see that. I didn't do anything, Mr. Referee. I didn't do anything.
0: Well, when you're 6'6", 320, you're very tough to hide.
1: You don't really blend in all that well, right?
0: Two receivers very wide to the right. Dane Jones checks in for the first time with the far numbers. This is second down and 20 at the 34. Craig sets up the screen. Oh, had Ashley open with two blockers near side. It was fairly compact, but if Ashley makes that catch, there was room to go. It's incomplete. Craig with his second incompletion of the drive, and now it is third and Wexford.
1: you say that you had the numbers, and when you say you had numbers, that means you had blockers out in front with a whole lot of green grass. And again, that was Taylor Whitfield and Powers were out in front. The screen was set up perfectly. Unfortunately for the Horned Frogs, Craig just overthrows Kari Ashley.
0: Denman checks back in as the running back. Three receivers right becomes two by two on third and 20 from the 34. Craig, the knee-high snap. It's screen fest here in Dublin. That would throw it for the feet of Ben Taylor Whitfield, though Denman was the intended target. Both teams have had these screens remarkably well scouted. Leroy Jackson ended up covering up that. And we'll get the first punt of the afternoon from John Hoy Chance, who was fourth nationally last year at Louisiana Tech, a 47-yard average.
1: Leroy Jackson, the defensive tackle, 91 for North Carolina, was all over it. Again, it was like he's feeling the offensive linemen are letting him go way too easy. So he sniffs out the screen, and he just ends up right in the hip pocket of Denman, just nowhere to go with the football.
0: Tekahuna back to return. Boy, Chance has been kicking off a high snap. He needs to get this away against a five-man rush and does so. It's a knuckling kick. Fair catch is called for, and it is taken at the North Carolina 28-yard line. So the punt goes for 38, but luckily for TCU, it did not get blocked. With 7:05 to play in the first half, it's North Carolina 10, TCU 10. 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
10: For the old
0: The NFL is back, and this year it all starts on a Wednesday. 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Derek Rackley, just what you would expect to hear in Dublin. Thank God I'm a country boy.
1: Exactly. They got some stuff going on the video boards here with the cowboy hats and the mustaches. Having some fun here inside of Aviva Stadium.
0: They would say in Ireland that the crack is 90.
1: Say that again.
0: The crack is 90.
1: The crack is 90.
0: Yes, that means things are awesome. Having a jolly good time.
1: Yeah, I'm very impressed with your Irish slang and lingo. You've been studying up on more than just TCU and UNC.
0: Look, somebody out there is going to know exactly what I just said without the explanation. North Carolina football.
1: I say that is about some of my lingo as well. So it's somebody understands it out there.
0: Oh, we could talk long snappers all day, too. Edwards back in the high snap with Hall flanking right. Edwards clutches. Edwards runs across the 30, 35. He can boogie, and he ends up sliding for a first down. He started that slide at the 38.5, maybe the 39. It is a gain of 11 officially and a first down for the Tar Heels.
1: Yeah, we talked a little earlier that Edwards, more than Jaden Craig, is the more of the runner of the two quarterbacks in this game, and he sees a seam out in front of him and just takes advantage of it, turns on the jets, picks up a first down.
0: North Carolina's longest run of the first half, 11 yards on that Edwards scramble. 6:33 and rolling, 10-10 with UNC moving left to right. Thurman motions H on the left. Pistol snap. Edwards to Hall. Finds the corner. Good open field tackle by the safety, Jamel Johnson. He really has been everywhere like he was in 2025. Spills over Hall at the 41-yard line.
1: Yeah, that was much different for him than the one when Benjamin Hall came in between the tackles downhill with a full head of steam. That time he's running sideline to sideline. Much easier to go down on the running back and not catch as much of the brunt of that hit. And an excellent open field tackle, as you mentioned there, from Jamel Johnson.
0: Second down, 8, North Carolina from its 41 with three wides to go from pistol back to the shotgun. Hall on the left, the snap, Edwards, eyes only left, floats this one-on-one, coverage along the sideline, and nearly a strong catch for Ship, but incomplete. And there's Gil Jackson, the guy that everybody for TCU says is going to be a breakout candidate this year. He ends up doing enough to shake that ball free of Jordan Ship.
1: Yeah, I talked to a friend of mine down on the field before the game about him, and he said, yeah, he kind of reminds me a little bit of the body frame of Sauce Gardner.
0: Ooh.
1: Gil Jackson, 6'3", 195, long, lanky, just looks the part of a really talented shutdown corner. Gets an opportunity there on a back shoulder throw. He's able to get the deflection.
0: Heels just 1-5 on third down thus far. They'll go third down and 8 from the 41 with a 10-10 tie and 5:44 before halftime. Play clock trickles to 3. The snap near the shoelaces. Edwards looks to the left. He's been sacked once. Throws sideline. Incomplete one more time. He thought he had Thurman open, but out of the secondary, it's Jamel Johnson who says, I can play pass coverage too, and UNC will have to punt with 5:39 to play in the second.
1: Yeah, that would have been a really tight window to complete that pass, but the ball was, again, just thrown a little bit behind Jelani Thurman, and you're just giving the defender an opportunity to come in there and make the deflection. This ball's got to be right next to the sidelines. This ball's on the back shoulder pad of Thurman, and it gives Johnson an opportunity to slide in there and get the deflection.
0: Burrell on to punt, 1 of 35, 1 of 46. Even snap, TCU brings 4. The foot hits the ball, and that's a really high, really nice kick. Forcing Spall to call for the fair catch, far side numbers, and he brings it home at the 15 after a punt of 44 as the clock takes a nap at 5:31. From the pitch to the boardroom, dive into strategy and the stories behind U.S. Soccer's national teams. Catch the official U.S. Soccer podcast wherever you get your podcasts.
1: Danny, one thing I've noticed here is we've got about 5.5 minutes before halftime is I've been fortunate enough to cover a lot of these international games, more on the NFL side. But one thing you notice a lot of times is you'll see some stuff of the turf coming up. And I'm looking down at the field, and the field looks like it's in great shape right now. Like, sometimes you'll see the dirt chunks, like, sitting up a little bit because, I mean, these guys are hard. Now, you're talking about 320-pound guys that are pushing off. Looks like the surface is holding up extremely well.
0: That is a nod to Croke Park because this surface is just 3 weeks old.
1: There you go.
0: We're at about 4 miles away from here. Installed it just a couple weeks back. TCU football out of the pistol from the right hash. Craig takes the snap. First down and 10 from the 15. Jeremy Payne, the junior out of Missouri City, Texas. getting a chance to be the bell cow after it was Kevorian Barnes for much of last season. Give him four up to the 19th, second down and six.
1: One thing I know is that I watched a little bit of soccer during the World Cup, and I've seen a couple of, like, rugby matches and stuff. I don't see too many guys playing in those games that are like 6'6", 320. And so I just think there's a different body frame that's playing on grass in America than it is over in Europe.
0: You're 6'6", 250, and no. You're going to score a lot.
1: Yeah.
0: I'm not getting in the way of that. Twins off to the right. Pistol again for Craig. Thumbs up to both sides. Let's see if that ends up being sort of a soothsaying deal. Snap. Craig stretch left. Payne breaks one. Stays up. Twist outside. And that extra effort earns him the 24-yard line, still a yard short of that TCU first down. They are only 1 of 5 on third themselves, but they only need 3 feet. Syracuse linebacker transfer Garrett McDonald to tackle.
1: Yeah, excellent individual effort there from Payne. There was a lot of traffic over there, but he just continues to keep his legs pumping, finds an open seam, and gets his offense in position to a third and one. You've got a lot of options here as a play caller on third and one.
0: TCU will go 3 tight ends. Offset back out of the pistol. Payne only needs a yard if it's his carry. No clap. There's the stat. Midline dive. It goes to Payne. He has the first down. He has a little bit more. Churns and keeps those legs low and moving. Inside that near hash up to the 30. The safety, Peyton Waters, has the tackle, but for only the second time in the first half, TCU moves the chains on third down.
1: And Danny, you know what I love about that run on third and one? Is you got Payne gets the ball, and he goes full speed. There's no dancing. There's no juking. There's no trying to make an electric play. It's downhill, and my job is to pick up the first down. That's exactly what he does. Keep the drive going. You can find your opportunities to dance or make somebody miss an open space, but on short yardage, you just power ahead and get the first down.
0: Single wide set tight off both sides, and a false start. Witten Van Hoy, the right tackle, moved early for TCU.
2: False start. Offense, number 50. 5-yard penalty. First down.
0: TCU commits its fourth penalty of the first half. It's almost as if they were pointing each other, saying that maybe the set and the snap count got simulated somehow, because Ben Taylor Whitfield looked back at Jeremy Payne as to say, what's going on?
1: Yeah, and sometimes you'll hear, like, the defense is making adjustments on their own. Like, they're allowed to talk and, you know, yell things out. They're just not able to simulate the snap.
0: Scott, the wide receiver, tightens up for Stack on the left. Second down. Pardon me, first down and 15 to 25. Handoff, Payne. Man, that's a heck of a run. Should have been stopped at the line of scrimmage, but he ends up going past the 30 at a diagonal up to the 35 for 10. Number 15, Derek McDonald, another stop. We approach 3 minutes in this first half. We were talking about how good the offenses were, but last three drives have ended in punts. We are still 10-10 approaching the half.
1: Yeah, nice job right side of the offensive line there, really covering everybody up, but continuing to push downfield, because on that initial run, you got Payne running sideline to sideline, and at some point you got to get upfield, and there can be any little defender sliding through or penetration ends up messing that play up. Instead, it was a gain of about 10 yards.
0: Craig changes the play. Only 3 to get the snap off on second down and 5 to the 35. The snap. Tackle for loss. Oh, my goodness. Xavier Lewis blows that up back at the 31 for a 4-yard loss. Jeremy Payne never had a chance. It's third down and 9.
1: And this is just an inside stunt immediately by Xavier Lewis. He just gets in the backfield offensive line. I think that Ben Taylor Whitfield, the left tackle, his assignment was to cut down the inside defensive tackle. We would call it a 3 technique, but it's basically the defensive tackle that's playing over the top of the guard. And he had no chance because Xavier Lewis was knifing inside.
0: Xavier Lewis with his first career tackle for loss. And we get the 2-minute timeout before this third down and 9 with TCU and North Carolina tied 10-10. 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
0: 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North Carolina and TCU knotted up at 10. The first three drives and four of the first five drives of this game ended up with points. We've had nothing since. And even though TCU has converted on third down once this drive, Derek Rackley, that was a third and one. This is a third and nine in part because of a Horned Frogs penalty.
1: Yeah, the penalties and then tackle for loss ended up kind of sitting them back behind the chains. And this is where, you know, you're in a two-minute drive. You want to kind of end this half on a positive note. It's going to come from a really well-executed third down play. They're going to have to get a good throw and a catch here from their quarterback. But it's going to start up front because they're starting to see North Carolina get a little bit more penetration and pass rush into the backfield for TCU.
0: And what saddled them passing-wise a little bit, two receivers are down today. Jordan Dwyer, the top returning receiver, out because of a foot injury. Dozy Ezekanma did not make the trip to Ireland. The three wide receivers total, tight left. Attached to Ben Taylor Whitfield, that's Kari Ashley. Gun snap to Craig, they need nine from their 31. Craig looks down the middle, he had Hayes open, and it's dropped just a little bit behind Hayes. It would have been his first catch of the ball game, but now TCU has to punt with a minute 55 left in the second.
1: Wow, Jaden Craig had options there. He had Hayes, and he was wide open. As they ran like a scissor combination on the left side of the formation, and both Hayes and Small ended up being wide open. I think Small might have been a bigger play down the left sideline, but just not able to connect with Jacoby Hayes.
0: Nokard Abujadeh beat Witten Van Hoy off the right side of that offensive line. Craig got rid of it, but maybe rushed it just enough that he couldn't hook up with Hayes. But the punt of the snap goes back over the head of John Hoy Chance. He kicks it out of the back of the end zone, which they're more used to over here. That goes to safety. North Carolina takes the lead, and they'll get the football back at 1:49. Rack, you made the comment earlier about that last long snap to Hoy Chance. Thankfully, he stands 6 feet one and was able to get up enough to snag it, but nobody was catching that snap.
1: Yeah, the last one, he had to elevate.
2: The football, kicking team, kicking wilds in the end zone on the ground. He's up to play, he's safety.
1: On the last punt for TCU, he had to elevate to make a catch up in the air, and so I noticed it and made a note myself, but Aaron Bauer is just not able to make the adjustment at the long snap position. That one sails way over the punter's head. Good decision to kick the ball in the back of the end zone to give up two instead of six for the opposing team. But that is not the type of momentum you're trying to create at the end of the first half.
0: I've got to tap into your expertise here in this particular subject.
1: Okay.
0: What did you see as to why, one, the first one could have been bad, but the second one was bad?
1: Yeah, look to me, I just looked at one replay real quick that looked to me like the long snapper just immediately pulled up on his hand. So finishing way up high instead of exploding through, like down more by his knees. And there wasn't really enough velocity on it, in my opinion.

0: afraid of touchdowns. 12-10 now, the UNC lead. Boy, chance the lefty. The approach, the toe. Pretty good kick considering the circumstances. Far side. And ends up being taken near the 20. Now 25 up to the 29-yard line. And North Carolina ends up getting a run back of 19 yards before they start what could be the final drive of this first half. Juju Troop on the return. He's been back with Kakahuna on both punt and kickoff. And that time it looked like Hoyt Chance made a concerted effort to keep the ball away from Tretch Kekahuna.
1: Well, here's a great opportunity here for North Carolina. Talk about an offense that really struggled last year. I felt like they played better to start this first half. But you want to talk about gaining some momentum here. You get a break on special teams where you get 2 points on the safety. You've got a minute 44. And how many times have they worked on two-minute drill during fall camp? Well, here's your opportunity to execute a two-minute drill here. They've got a couple of timeouts remaining here. So this is up to Billy Edwards, this offensive line, helping them move the ball down the field, try to find a way to cap this first half off with more points.
0: They have two timeouts as the pistol becomes a shotgun. McGill, the running back, the snap. Edwards, eyes right, turns the turn and throws to Kakahuna, caught at the 35, drugged it back a couple of yards. The tackle, Julius Sims, the nickel man, brings Kakahuna down. They gave him the 36 for a 7-yard catch.
1: Well, oddly enough, North Carolina's not really interested in playing tempo offense here because that was an opportunity with the clock running for them to get right back up to the line of scrimmage, but instead immediately Billy Edwards motions to come back into the huddle.
0: Well, if they're going to score, it's almost going to have to be a touchdown because they've got their backup kicker in Reese Gearhoff, was eligible but now ineligible when the 5-5 Colorado decision got turned over. The snap on second down and three. Edwards contact, throws right sideline, incomplete. That one went left. Looking for Mason Humphrey, only the second time he has been targeted. They tried a fade route with him on the opening drive of the game. With 107, it is now third down and three. And all of a sudden, if TCU gets off the field here, the complexion could change quite a bit.
1: Yeah, and that just seemed like they were not on the same page there. It looked like Billy Edwards was trying to throw a back shoulder fade on the sideline. But Mason Humphrey was not expecting that. He was just continuing down the field on a streak route.
0: Horned Frogs have not had to use a timeout. North Carolina not going quickly may help TCU if they can get a stop on third and three. Thurman, the tight end, flexes left. The snap. It's a toss play for McGill. Finds his block. Has the first down. Outside the left hash, but short of the numbers. 40-yard line, 45-yard line. Jalen McGill, who had his first touchdown earlier, ends up running for a badly needed North Carolina first down as the clock stops at 101. Thurman goes from way left. He'll be the widest receiver. Numbers on the right. That's the wide side of the field. Snap. Edwards looks middle. Pats the football. Throws in the slot. Kakahuna the catch at the 47. Lost the football from the 45. It still scrambles free. The clock stops with 46 seconds. And the football belongs to TCU. Max Carroll comes out of it with the football. And he forced it out. It had been a clean half up until that. And now, even though TCU didn't get off the field on third down, they forced the game's first turnover as Carroll knocks it out and recovers it.
1: Yeah, excellent tackle as Carroll just ends up seeing Kekahuna kind of spin back to the middle of the field, and he just puts his helmet right on the football, knocks it out, and then he's able to track the ball, get back on top of it. And a big-time break here for TCU with 46 seconds, three timeouts left, and the ball at their own 45-yard line, so just a shade from midfield, an opportunity to kind of get away from that mistake they made on special teams and see if they can put points on the board here at the end of the half.
0: They are going to take a look at this, and the initial replay, this is a fumble, but when Carroll went in, he led with the crown of the helmet, and it's lucky for him that he hit the football instead of Kekahuna, because if he did, he would be out of this game on a target.
1: Well, they're getting set up here to take a look at this. It looked, from our vantage point, really quickly like it was a clean forced fumble. It's like Bill Belichick's trying to get an explanation on the sidelines as well. Maybe they're going to look at whether or not he completely had possession of the ball, which on the replay, to me, it looks like he clearly does. This ball's knocked out. But was there any contact with his helmet?
0: Well, Carroll doesn't. Jamel Johnson, who made the first hit, does make helmet-to-helmet contact.
1: I saw that one, and it was like, to me, that was like a little glancing blow.
0: Carroll's helmet finds

0: football. So if there's an infraction that gets noted here, it's going to be on Johnson. Here's the call.
1: After further review, the ruling on the field is upheld. It'll be TCU football, first down. Please will set the game clock to 47 seconds, 047. Thank you.
2: You know, Danny, I don't have an issue with that review. I think the officials are always trying to look at player safety just to make sure that they get this play right. And once they have the opportunity to slow it down, if everything comes back clean, they'll just say that the play was confirmed, and we'll get back to football. But you always want to make sure that player safety is at the forefront of what they're looking at from an officiating standpoint, and I thought that was a great review.
0: And North Carolina's thinking after the safety. They take a two-score lead into the locker room. Now TCU could potentially go ahead going into the locker room, and they would get the ball to start the third quarter.
2: Excellent opportunity if TCU now can execute in their two-minute drill.
0: They've got all three timeouts. Clock actually started before the snap.
1: Please just set the game clock to 47 seconds, and it'll start on the snap.
0: That was a rule from about a decade ago. Remember, the clock would start on the start of a drive, but that rule only lasted 1 year. That's been about 20 years since that was the case. I don't think teams like the fact that they were losing about a drive a game, getting the clock started before they had the snap of the football. Jaden Craig, the transfer from Harvard, 8 out of 14. He's missed his last four passes, 74 yards. He's hooked up with five different receivers. The snap entirely looks left, short middle, and that's incomplete. Looking for Dane Jones, and a ball that probably should have been caught with McDonald shadowing him. It would have been plus territory, but the incompletion continues that unfortunate streak for Craig. It's second down and 10.
2: Well, I would say that the ball maybe should have been caught, but I would say that he needs to be better thrown. But Jaden Craig's a better quarterback than that. He had no pressure in his face, and that ball was thrown way out in front of his receiver. That's got to be an easy completion.
0: Small tightens up the split a little bit on the left of snap. Second down and 10 for the 45. Craig looks left, caught behind the line of scrimmage. Juke moved to be free. It's Payne back across the 50. Near side numbers, 49-yard line. Clock continues to go down to 32-31. Greg Smith the tackle. They do wave the arms above the head to call for TCU's first time out. Rack look at a third down and 4 after the reception. Should have been minus 2, but it ends up going for almost 6.
2: Yeah, it was a good effort getting away from that open field tackle and getting the ball upfield. You've got that privilege when you have three timeouts to start the drive to try to make something happen. And again, you got a very manageable third and 4 situation right here. Now, Gordon Samus needs to dial up what he's got the most confidence in, that we can pick up this first down and then start talking about what the next play is going to be. As there's 33 seconds left in the half, you got two timeouts, but you still want to kind of reserve one in case you get closer that you need to use one for a field goal.
0: Third down has typically been screen down, not for TCU, but for both teams. So I would have to think that we take that away. But who do you possibly target, or do you think about running this football?
2: I think this ball's still got to go through the air, and I'm looking at small number 18. They're going to have a trips at the right side of the formation here and see if the defense can sort this out as they come off the line of scrimmage.
0: And they did add 2 seconds back to the clock, so there's 33 ticks. Tight left is Pimpton. Cluster of three right. Bill Belichick sees the alignment. He didn't like it. He uses his second timeout. So Pimpton going from right to left did not sit well with Bill Belichick. PGA Junior League brings friends, family, and communities together through golf. Find your team and sign up today at PGAJuniorLeague.com.
2: Danny, that might have just been a little bit of chess right there for Bill Belichick. That was him on a very important third down, coordinating this defense right now. As we mentioned, that Steve Belichick is not with the team right now. He wanted to see the formation, and he uses one of his timeouts to make sure that he's got the right personnel and the right defense called to make sure that his team is set up for success here to get this third down stop.
0: And the last time Bill Belichick called his own defense was 2019 after the Super Bowl. He lost Brian Flores. He lost Greg Schiano. But New England was still number one in the league in defense that year. Not saying that that's going to happen now, but 7 years later, we'll see. And they'll keep the formation the same. Tight left, Pimpton after the original motion, but he sets up left. Three receivers clustered right. They need 4 from the plus 49. The snap, and that is just not a good throw from Craig. He had 2 blockers out in front, looking to set up a smokescreen for the South Alabama transfer, Jeremy Scott, who did have his only catch of the first half earlier in the second quarter. 29 seconds is where it stops, and John Hoy Chance will look to play, pin the tail on the Tar Heel in the waning moments of the second quarter.
2: Unfortunately, it's just another bad throw from Jaden Craig. And I guess I had a little bit higher expectations because that should have been another easy throw. Like, that's a pitch and catch. It was set up well. The blockers had the right positioning out front. There was nothing rushed. It's got to be completed.
0: Kekahuna goes Ponce. He was not deep. Boy, chance got hit. There's two flags in. Ball hits at the nine. Checks up. Rolls side over side back in between the hashes. It is downed at the nine. And either way, this is a first down for TCU because it was fourth down and four.
2: Yep.
0: And Bill Belichick has this look.
1: Running into the kicker, defense number 11. That five-yard penalty results in the first down.
0: Jalen Harvey, the Penn State transfer, allows TCU a reprieve. There's only 19 seconds, but a creative fourth down conversion on North Carolina's second penalty of the first half.
2: And he wasn't even close to blocking the punt either. He just wasn't able to pull off. And I mean, probably even more surprised that they ended up going for any type of a block. Usually when you have fourth and four around midfield, you're thinking about, number one, let's make sure they don't run a fake on us with four yards to go. And number two, we're probably not going to get a return at this spot in the field, so let's just run, you know, some kind of defensive safe formation. Instead, you're going to give TCU another opportunity here on offense.
0: Well, correct. We had the wrong number 11. It was wide receiver Nathan Leacock, the transfer from Tennessee, that had the infraction. 19 seconds now at the 44 of UNC first and 10 Horned Frogs. Craig shimmies the hips, throws left. It's caught inside the 30 at the 29, but a flag comes in behind the play after a 15-yard catch for Kamori and Pimpton. We'll check this with only 13 seconds left. Clock does stop either way.
1: Holding offense for 59. 10-yard penalty. First down.
0: Jaheim Buchanan, the transfer from FIU All-Conference USA. That's the second time, Rack, that a holding penalty has taken the football from closer to field goal range to back out of being in the opposing territory.
2: Yeah, and Buchanan's playing the center position here, and they're running a little bit of a stunt, and he ends up picking up one of the linebackers, Derek McDonald, who ends up coming through on a cross blitz, and he just ends up wrapping both of his arms around the outside of McDonald and gets called for the holding penalty.
0: And the clock winds because that stopped what would have been a first down play. Now we're at 3 seconds, 2 seconds. They could take a Hail Mary if they wanted. The clock is expired. Whether TCU recognized that or not, or did they get a timeout call? Hold up. All TCU did not realize that clock was going to go. It was a first down catch, but the clock would have wound on the ready for play. So even though there's a penalty, the clock winds as soon as the ball sets, and that's what Sonny Dykes is getting explained as we end the first half with the Tar Heels up 12-10.
2: And he's out there saying with his hand gestures that I was trying to call a timeout.
0: Oh, UNC cannot go to the locker room just yet. Hold on, boys. Well, the band's about to be out of the field for UNC. Now, Sonny Dykes is walking hip-to-hip with the officiating crew. All right, North Carolina, go to your locker room. TCU, you go to yours. And TCU had two timeouts left, but it happened so quickly. By the time you look up, instead of having 13 seconds or 9 seconds, you don't have any time left.
2: Yeah, and he was continuing to walk with the officials as they were trying to say that we've already made the decision, we're going to half, and he kept on his headset, but he's going to lose this battle. This is going to halftime.
0: Rack, two very different first halves in the first half. What did you think about all this?
2: Yeah, I mean, the team started pretty strong, and then they ended up kind of catching the punts, if you will, trading for punts back and forth. We saw a couple of turnovers in the first half as well. And see, as we go into the second half, it'll be which offense is able to kind of settle into their groove. Quarterbacks are able to hit their receivers and be a little bit more accurate in the second half.
0: At the end of the first half, the score, North Carolina 12, TCU 10. 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
1: Halftime in Dublin, Ireland. 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North Carolina leading TCU 12-10. I'm John Stashower in our Westwood One studios. Just a handful of week zero games today. The season, of course, begins in earnest over the holiday weekend. So let's break about college football for Yahoo Sports. Ross, there was an off-season coaching carousel, as there always is, but this year, you know, there's plenty of big-name schools with new coaches now. Michigan, Penn State, and Florida, Auburn, the LSU hiring of Lane Kiffin, of course, probably made the most news. But give me some names of new coaches that you think could turn out well.
12: Yeah, 32 FBS coaching changes, 17 in the Power Conference last year. It was a historic cycle. I'll tell you one that's sort of off the grid a little bit is Bob Chesney at UCLA. He's a young, energetic, former Division II and Division III coach, comes from a football coaching family up in the Northeast, and now he moved out west. He's won everywhere he's been. JMU last year led them to the Sun Belt Championship, into the college football playoff. I think his record's somewhere around 130-50 for his career. It's pretty impressive. Prides himself in his team's operating without mistakes, high-octane offense that really puts defenses on their heels. He'll get a big test though in LA when you look at his career and where he's been. But there are plenty more. You know, you mentioned Lane Kiffin and LSU. I think they're poised to do damage in the SEC off and on the field, as it turns out. But you know, James Franklin at Virginia Tech, I think, is a great hire. And don't sleep this year on Florida in John Summerall, the new coach there in Gainesville.
1: We're with Ross Dellinger from Yahoo Sports on talking college football. So Arch Manning is back, Ross, and you know, remember the narrative early last season, he had some struggles and he's overhyped because of his last name. And then he really started to play a lot better as the season went along. So what do you think the narrative will be at the end of this season? Will it be, yeah, he's legit, he's going to be the next Manning family quarterback, top pick of the draft, or maybe not?
12: Well, you mentioned it. We saw flashes from him late last season. That's more what everybody expected, right? I think in his final three games, including the bowl win over Michigan, he threw for 7 touchdowns and 0 interceptions. In fact, he has not thrown a pick in 109 pass attempts, dates back to a loss against Georgia. So Steve Sarkisian's been praising him during fall camp for his performance. Look, there was so much pressure on Arch during that first season as a starter. It seems like there's been pressure on him since he was in ninth grade in high school. I covered one of his games. I wrote a Sports Illustrated takeout story on a ninth grader. So there's been a lot of weight, the college football, high school football, even weight sort of nationally on his shoulders for a long, long time. Maybe this year he'll play a little more free. The hype is a little more subdued than it has been in the past. We'll know very quickly, right? Week 2, Ohio State in Austin. Arch really struggled in that season opener against Ohio State last season. Texas scored, I think, 1 touchdown in that game, and Arch was held to like 170 passing yards. I think he had incompletions about half of his passes. So maybe that's redemption time. We'll know a lot on September 12th.
11: It's Russ Dellinger from Yahoo Sports, and that Ohio State-Texas game that Ross talked about in 2 weeks, that will be on Westwood One. Our game right now is at halftime in Dublin, Ireland, North Carolina, leading TCU 12-10. More to come. 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
19: First and goal at the 9. Pistol snap off the left edge. McGill finds the crack. Finds the end zone. Touchdown, North Carolina. Jalen McGill's first career score makes this 10-9. 5 possessions in this game. 4 have resulted in points, 2 field goals, 2 touchdowns. Clock stopped with 64 seconds, but great to see North Carolina rebound after it didn't look like Billy Edwards was going to come back in the game.
11: 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Yeah, that North Carolina touchdown made the score 10-10 while still in the first quarter. It was an eventful first quarter, and then things really settled down in the second, and the only scoring was a North Carolina safety after a bad snap on a TCU punt. So with the safety, Carolina has a 12-10 lead on the Horned Frogs as we get set to start the second half in Dublin, Ireland. So for one half anyway, Bill Belichick's second season as Carolina coach going better than his first. We'll see what happens in the second half. It's coming up from Dublin. We will rejoin Danny Reed and Derek Rackley after a final break. This is Western One's coverage of NCAA football.
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0: 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Rack, a lot of these numbers are similar. Total yards, time of possession. Both teams are 2 of 7 on third down. The one that's really sticking out to me, TCU has 80 yards rushing total. They went 10 carries, 15 yards in the second quarter. Jeremy Payne has 98 yards individually. Well, how does that work? The bad punt snap takes rushing yards away. The safety is the difference in this game, which is why North Carolina leads 12-10.
2: Yeah, that wasn't necessarily how you draw it up, but both these teams have had a little bit of struggle, some on special teams, some just being able to be effective on offense. I mean, I think you look at both the quarterbacks, they're sitting right around 50 and 53% completion rate in the game. It's not good enough for a conditions where rain was not in the forecast in the first half. It was not an issue for them. So I feel like the quarterback's got to settle in just a little bit more. The defense starting to make some plays. We saw the defenses, both of them kind of rise up there in the second quarter. We'll see which one is kind of takes it by the reins here in the second half.
0: Nice. I like what you did there. Now that the clouds have rolled in and the rain has started, it's rained all week here. It did earlier today, but not in that first half. It started about 5 minutes ago. Considering that TCU has already had one bad snap, nearly another one, special teams-wise, but what else is this going to do to either team?
2: Yeah, it's special teams. It's quarterbacks and receivers being able to be effective, catching the football, making sure the ball is dry before it gets snapped. And then, of course, you got to start to think about footing. Our guys are going to start slipping a little bit more. So the elements are part of this game, and neither team will make excuses for it, but which one manages it the best in the second half?
1: Halftime score, North Carolina 12, TCU 10. The second half kickoff coming up from Dublin. 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
8: 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All right, Rack, let's start with North Carolina.
10: Yeah, for the Tar Heels, I think they got to get their run game going. They're averaging just 3.4 yards per carry right now, 3.2 yards per carry, excuse me. I think they got to get more production on that front, better blocking up front, and get these running backs going a little bit more, and then find some explosives in the passing game. Remember, early that catch by Jelani Thurman was about the only one we've seen. Doesn't have to be through the air. It could be via the run game as well. And for TCU, I think they got to bring the pain. We talked about it a little bit. Jeremy Payne, 11 carries, 98 yards, almost 9 yards per carry in this game. They got to find ways to get him the football and the rest of these running backs. And then Jaden Craig, I think he needs a better reset. He needs a better second half. He missed way too many throws for somebody with his experience level. I think he's got to wash that one away, come back a different quarterback here in the second half.
8: Time now for the start of the second half, sponsored by Kohl's. From comfy tees to hats and more, find everything you need to show off your team pride all season long at Kohl's and Kohl's.com. Since TCU gets the ball to start the third quarter, and you just mentioned Jaden Craig, now that he is going to have to deal with that wet football, what natural adjustments does someone have to make after he hit just one of his last 7 to finish the first half?
10: Well, to be quite honest with you, Danny, you don't start thinking about the elements. You can't start thinking, oh, because it's raining now, we've got to be more conservative, or we got to start running more screen passes, or we got to run the football more. You're going to continue to execute your offense as you would, and maybe you wouldn't. Let's say you were going to call 20 passes in the first half, maybe you call 18, but otherwise, this is business as usual.
8: Burrell's kickoff, despite the rain, still goes 2 yards deep into the end zone. No intention to return, so the Horned Frogs will start quarter number 3 at the 25. TCU's first 2 drives, 11 plays, 87 yards. That's good, 10 points. Last 4 drives, 24 plays, 69 yards.
10: Yeah, not good. And they really kind of bogged down in the second quarter there. And again, I kind of talked about some of the keys with Jaden Craig. I thought he missed too many passes that he should make. Like, he's in a new setting. He's the new quarterback. But he's also a guy that's been here for a while. He was voted a team captain to me. That means he's already developed the trust from his teammates. He's shown leadership. And they brought him here with the expectation that he's going to be able to make those type of throws, and I just felt like he's missed too many of them.
8: They also had 5 second quarter penalties. 3 of those were holds. 2 of those negated first down plays. Quarterback Craig sends Ashley off to the left. Running back is Jeremy Payne. 11 carries, 98 yards, including a 48-yarder. The snap, stretch play turns into more of a burrow inside the left hip of his left tackle, Ben Taylor Whitfield. And the struggles on the ground continue for TCU. Back to the line of scrimmage. Melkart Abu-Jaudeh turned that back in as Payne met his maker 15 seconds into the third quarter.
10: Yeah, this is a good defensive lineman here for North Carolina, and they've been making it difficult at times for TCU to really get things going, trying to move some of these guys. You got Isaiah Johnson at 320. He's hard. He's difficult to move out of that nose tackle position, really playing fast up front.
8: Second and 10 left to right at the 25. Snap, Craig, simple pass in the flat. Payne open, 35, across the 40. Maybe that's a glimpse of where things need to go as Jeremy Payne skirts that far boundary up to the 39 for a gain of 14 and a first down for TCU.
10: Yeah, the Tar Heel second level just not able to get the adjustments and communicate to get somebody to pick up Payne coming out of the backfield. And once he makes the catch, again, just turning on the jets and getting immediately upfield, he's able to pick up the first down for TCU.
8: Craig takes the snap out of the gun, gives to Payne one more time. Starting right on first down and 10 from his own 39. Payne creates the pile, then moves the pile himself with strong leg drive to the right hash to the 43, gain of 4 yards.
10: Yeah, TCU and Gordon Samus thinking the same thing that I talked about with my keys is let's get Jeremy Payne back involved in this game. He touches the ball on 3 straight plays, 2 of them being in the run game for TCU, wanting him to help set the tone in the second half.
8: 13 carries, 102 yards now for Jeremy Payne. Over 100 yards for the first time in his career. Craig slows tempo just a bit. Pistol with an offset blocking back right and 2 wide receivers left. Here's the second and 6-gun snap from the 43. Payne breaks 1, breaks 2 ankle tackles, then got decked at the 47-yard line. They hydroplane their way into the North Carolina bench with 3rd down upcoming. Peyton Waters made the first pop for the Heels.
10: Yeah, Buddy was able to get away from 2 Carolina defenders. That was Caleb Cost, number 2. He was coming into the backfield. He was also able to get away from Xavier Lewis. Both those guys had an opportunity to get a tackle for loss in the backfield, but it's the effort from Payne getting away, making something out of nothing, and getting him back into a 3rd manageable position.
8: 4 plays, 4 touches.
10: He's getting the ball in his hands, feeling like this is one of their best options to get this offense going.
8: Carolina up 12-10, early third quarter. This is 3rd and 2 from their own 47. High gun snap. Payne is 5th straight touch. It's a first down across the 50. He had to ride Smith a little bit. The arms went from around the hips to around the knees, down to the 46 of UNC. First down, and a flag comes in from the far side at the 37-yard line. And Peyton Waters is leaving the field. That might tell you something. Let's see. Carolina 2 penalties, 15 yards in the first half.
11: Ruling on the field is a first down. After the play, unsportsmanlike conduct, offense number 26.
8: Oh, man.
11: His first unsportsmanlike conduct foul of the game. The 15-yard penalty will be first and 10.
8: And 1 step forward, but a couple more steps back after Payne gains the first down, then costs his team 15 with the unsportsmanlike, and that is his first. He gets another, he would be tossed.
10: And I think you're looking at the coaching staff on the sideline. TCU and Sonny Dykes is throwing his arms outside, trying to figure out what happened there. Payne, with the conversation as he came to the sideline, I think they're still looking for an explanation.
8: Unless he simulated a weapon, but that's the only thing I could think of. He didn't do that at all. That's tough. Still first and 10, but now back at the 39. Craig under center trying to protect the wet football. Handover right guard turns up the middle as Payne had to leave the field due to the penalty. Denman the carry. He only gets 1 to the 40 for 2nd down and 9. Boy, that is awfully touchy on an unsportsmanlike for Jeremy Payne, who was off to such a great start in this 3rd quarter.
10: I mean, they just showed the replay again, and he just motioned for the 1st down.
8: You're allowed to do that.
10: So I'm not sure that's why everybody's looking for an explanation as to what went on there.
8: That's not a taunt. They are emphasizing unsportsmanlikes this year, but that would not be an unsportsmanlike on any planet, especially in Dublin, Ireland. Play clock at 10, trip receivers right, 2nd and 9 to the 40. Craig backside pressure, hit, he's down, ball comes loose. And it's North Carolina football. Jalen Harvey ends up recovering the football. Each team has turned it over. Melkart Abu-Jaudeh, who had 10.5 sacks last year, comes up with his first of 2026. Jaden Craig had no chance.
10: Yeah, that's what happens when you're looking to the right side as a right-handed quarterback, and you've got the blind side, and you've got a really good pass rusher coming from that side. He doesn't even feel Abu Jaude. He comes in. He is able to make the strip sack, gets the ball loose, and Jalen Harvey recovers for... Remember what I talked about, Danny, at the beginning of the game? Takeaways for North Carolina's defense. They get a takeaway. Not only that, but they get great field position afterwards.
8: Wet football or not, Jaden Craig was not going to keep possession after Abu Jaude got him from behind. Right to left, North Carolina at the TCU 31, first and 10. Snap to Edwards. Fakes the haul. Dumps it out right. Thurman makes the catch. His first hits the opening drive. Just tossing tacklers away. Showing strength, power, and speed. Inside the 20, out of bounds on the far side at the TCU 17. 14 for Thurman. Remember, he had two catches, 51 yards on the first drive of the game. He has about equaled his 2025 yardage in this contest to open 26. Gun snap, give to Hall, first and 10 for the 17. Power on his side, dragging tacklers close to the 10. It'll be second down and three. Caden McFadden, the reserve safety, the stop for TCU. But now North Carolina looking for that two-score lead that they didn't get after the safety. Pistol formation, two receivers tight right from near the right hash. Second down and short from the 10. Edwards gets to Hall. Stumble, stays upright. Sims got him. Seven tackles, seven. No gain. It's third down and short for North Carolina with 10:40 and running third quarter. Off of the sack, fumble recovered by Harvey. Heels holding on to a two-point lead.
10: Yeah, pretty good tackle there from Julius Sims. He's going to be in that rotation for the nickel position. He comes up and he makes that open field tackle to get the stop before he's able to get upfield for a first down here. Big third down defense of opportunity here for the Horned Frogs.
8: North Carolina lucky that Thurman didn't get called for another holding penalty. Spread tricks left, ball on the right hash. Third down and three from the 10. Hard clap snap. Edwards looks away from the trips. One wide right. Has it opening in the end zone. Doesn't see it. Now sees it late. Throws near the pylon. Incomplete. There looked like there was early contact with Gil Jackson on top of Thurman, but it ends up just glancing into the bench. And North Carolina, with 10:08 to play in the third, gets the turnover forced, the first of the season from the Heels. But again, up to settle for three.
10: Yeah, promising start to the drive as they get the ball in the hands of Thurman and a couple pretty good runs from Benjamin Hall, but then just not able to convert again down inside the red zone. Going to have to settle for a field goal attempt.
8: Thurman was open. He just missed him by about a second. Far hash kick from 28 yards. Burrell with plenty of height. It barely stays in the stadium. It is on its way and good. In his first two field goal attempts, he's 2 of 2. And the score from Dublin now, just about 5 minutes into this third quarter, North Carolina 15, TCU 10. This is Westwood One's coverage of NCAA football.
12: Everyone in St. Louis knows the big name for basement foundation repair is Woods Basement Systems, and Woods is celebrating 40 years in business this year. 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
8: A reminder to join us for our next NFL broadcast Wednesday, September 9th. It's the regular season opener as the Super Bowl champion Seattle Seahawks host the New England Patriots in a rematch of last year's Super Bowl. Kevin Harlan and Hall of Famer Kurt Warner will have the call of the action. Jamie Erdahl and Doug Peterson host the pregame show beginning at 7 p.m. Eastern. If it's the NFL, it's on Westwood One and streaming in the Westwood One Sports app. Burrell good from 28, 2 of 2 this evening. from Dublin, Ireland, in this 2026 Aer Lingus College Football Classic. North Carolina has now scored the last 12 points since TCU jumped up 10-3 on the John Denman touchdown run way back in the first quarter. It's 15-10. North Carolina had to show that it was better than what they showed much of 2025. They have been better, but they have to feel a little bit like what could be instead of what is.
10: Yeah, they've left some points on the field because they haven't been able to take advantage of a couple of red zone opportunities by putting the ball into the end zone. And that's kind of the difference between the average teams and the really good, if not great ones, is the great ones find a way to get seven in the red zone, whether it's creativity and play calling, whether it's execution, whether it's domination up front from the offensive line. But those that can score seven and not have to settle for three usually find themselves in the win column.
8: Burrell now will kick off. He also is going the punting. Reese Bierhoff would have been the North Carolina kicker after the 5-5 ruling went in his favor, but declared ineligible about a week back on the trip, but just not eligible yet. We'll have to see how that pans out over the next few weeks and months. Burrell with a more of a pop-up kick, a convergence, and it ends up being taken into the end zone, but a fair catch had been called for. Apparently, Dane Jones went back and ended up taking that away from Major Everhart. And now the officials have to get together and see how to sort this out.
11: Number three of the receiving team gave an invalid signal. Number 17 caught the ball in the end zone. The ruling is a touchback.
8: The point about that, if for some reason Jones would have caught that ball in the field of play, the spot would have been on the catch. So they could have been that close to starting inside their own one instead of that going to the 25.
10: And they're showing it on the board here, and it's...
8: That's close, Rack.
10: Very close. Very close. Very fortunate.
8: He's got a foot on the in line, but it's where the football is, not where he is. Yeah, the invalid fair catch signal forces the ball to be dead at the spot of the catch unless the ball is caught in the end zone. So that is a decided break for TCU, which had some momentum. They were up 10-3. But now they've given up the last 12 points. They had something going last drive. Jeremy Payne touched the ball five straight plays, was called for a questionable unsportsmanlike. Then you have the sack fumble. Abu Jaude with the sack fumble forced. Harvey recovers. North Carolina gets three on the field goal. They will go back into the shotgun. The backfield is empty. This is just the second time they've gone empty backfield. North Carolina rushing three. Snap to Craig, the Harvard transfer. Pass throws right back to Ed Small. McDonald hit him right away. Even with help from Greg Smith, somehow Small gets two more yards up to the 32 for a gain of seven.
10: Yeah, just that trusty receiver. They get the ball in his hands. He's going to make the catch. He's going to find a way to slip out of a tackle or make somebody miss. And just like that, he picks up seven on first down.
8: Fifth catch for Small. Snap on second down and three. Turns into a stretch play left out of the shotgun. Craig gave to Payne. He turns his way for 2 yards up to the 34 to set up third down and one.
10: This is where, as an offense, in my opinion, even though you're in your own territory, you've got third down and one. You got to be able to run the football and pick up the first down. This does not have to be. Now, I'm not saying that you don't throw the football, but to me, this is where your identity changes, where you can get 12 personnel and you can get a couple of tight ends in the game, and you feel confident running the football here for a first down.
8: Got two whites and two tights. Denman, the single back, as he'll go under center on third and one. Craig, the staff, gives to Denman almost like they're just trying to score a touchdown. They need a yard and a little bit more than that, and they have converted so with Abu Jaude providing resistance. TCU is now just 3 of 9 on third downs, but you felt like they really needed that after the turnover and the field goal. They're down 5 as we approach 8:45 in the third.
10: Yeah, they just got to keep this offense out on the field, give their defense a little bit of a break, but more than that, like, just string together some first downs and get yourself an opportunity to put a touchdown on the board. It's been a while since we've seen TCU get 7.
8: As the rain falls in Dublin, Craig trying to put it back together. As we say that, low snap, he takes it off his ankles, and by the time he got his wits, he is buried back at the 30-yard line. Abu Jaude made the second hit, but it was Xavier Lewis that made the first. That is his third tackle for loss in this game. Guy that had 8 tackles career coming into the season.
10: And that one was on the center there. Jaheim Buchanan, he ends up snapping the shotgun, and the ball ends up kind of rolling back to the quarterback, Jaden Craig. But that just messes up the timing. He doesn't have the ball in his hands and his eyes downfield. Instead, he's looking at the ground trying to pick up the football, and the defense is right in his face when he gets his eyes up.
8: Second down, 14 at the 31. Snap to Craig, takes it off his left hip, rolling right, throws sideline. What a well-thrown ball, it's caught. Small makes a sliding catch at his own 49. Caleb Cost crept back into the area and about had an interception, but that goes for a gain of 17 to number 18, Ed Small.
10: Were we just talking about the trusty receiver? You know he's going to make the difficult catch. This one sliding down. Not only that, but the ball ends up flying through the hands of Caleb Cost, and it's the concentration by Ed Small to bring that ball in and pick up the first down.
8: They extend the sidecar way left with Dedman. Trip receivers left far side from their 48, first and 10. Craig pumps the screen, left throws back right, and that looked like a wet ball drop, incomplete at the North Carolina 45. First time that Terry Shelton's been targeted all game. Jaden Patterson was in coverage. Shelton was the guy that was going to see more run with Dwyer out, with Ezukanma out, but Shelton, that was the first time he's been targeted.
10: Well, they ran that similar play back in the first half where they bring the running back and he's split way out left, but in a backfield alignment, just trying to see if they can get the defense to spread out a little bit and get out of their coverage responsibilities, and they're trying to sneak a quick slant behind them. But that time the defense was pretty solid. They saw it in the first half. They made the adjustment defensively to be there to make the play.
8: 7:15, third quarter, North Carolina, 5-point lead. This is second down and 10 for the 48. Craig, the snap, pistol, stretch play right. There's not a whole lot to deal with as Denman spins his way to the near numbers. Nearly got away from the first, but not the second. It's only a gain of a yard. Xavier Lewis again along with Jackson. David Jackson, the 6'2", 260-pound freshman out of Good Counsel in Washington, D.C. From their own 49, it is third down and 9. TCU down 15-10. They dominated North Carolina in Chapel Hill last year, 48-14. But so far, North Carolina has been the better squad in Dublin. Three wides, all to the left. Pimpton tightens up. The snap off the left ribcage. Craig avoids the first. While he's in the grasp, he throws right. It's incomplete, unless they say that that ball was a fumble. Xavier Lewis almost with his first sack and fourth tackle for loss. They never said incomplete. They never said really much of anything. North Carolina recovered it, and now they drop a flag down at the 40 for what would you would think be intentional grounding on Craig.
11: Intentional grounding, offense number one. So lots of down for squad of the foul. It'll be fourth down.
8: Araki definitely wasn't outside the pocket, so it would be a matter of if there was anybody in the area or the ball got back to the line of scrimmage. Either way, TCU's got to punt this football with 6.5 to play in the third, trailing 15-10.
10: Well, I didn't get a chance to say it after the previous snap, but I wanted to say, and once again, it was him. Xavier Lewis is having a great game up front. I mean, he is just terrorizing TCU on this drive specifically. I'm watching him down on the field, even right now, Danny, like he's gassed. He's breathing hard, but he ran a twist on the last play, and he comes flying off of the snap, and he's the one that ended up wrapping up Craig.
8: Boyd Chance, the lefty on to punt. Pressure heavily at him. Gets away a really nice spinning punt. Kekahuna back now. Lateral near side. Takes the punt at his own 10-yard line. Punt goes for 49. And it's North Carolina football. When we return, the score in Dublin with 6:22 to play in the third quarter. The UNC Tar Heels 15. The TCU Horned Frogs 10. 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
8: 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Off John Hoyt Chance's 49-yard boom off the left foot. North Carolina takes possession at its 10. We're starting field position for either team this evening in Dublin. Granted, for those of you listening, it's afternoon. We're 5 hours ahead. But from Aviva Stadium, about 50,000 seats strong, North Carolina holding on to a 15-10 lead. As we mentioned a couple of times, they've scored the last 12 points, but they've had more than enough opportunity to make this a two-score game. They benefited from a bad snap on a TCU punt, resulting in a safety. Denman, a touchdown run for TCU. While McGill, the rushing score for North Carolina. And you wonder what slant on this offense Bobby Petrino is going to deploy, protecting the lead, dealing with the rain, about 8.5 in this third quarter.
10: Yeah, neither of these quarterbacks has looked sharp in the first game throwing the football. Talked about it at halftime. Billy Edwards, he's 50% in the game. Jaden Craig, he's 57% in the game. You're looking to be, you know, 65-70 if you're really operating efficiently at the college level. Give North Carolina a lot of credit, though, for their pass rush has really come on lately and made it difficult on Craig.
8: Billy Edwards, the sixth-year senior quarterback transfer from Wisconsin, goes right to left from his 10. Hard clap of the snap on first down. Give off the left side for all. Finds the crack. Keeps on going. To the 19, to the 20. He gains 10 to move the chains with 10 on the first play of the drive. Now Benjamin Hall has now touched it 9 times. He has just 32 yards. That's his longest carry of this Aer Lingus Classic, just the second time rack all game that UNC's had a run go for 10-plus.
10: Yeah, good movement up front by the offensive line. One of the first times we've seen them really kind of cover up all the opposite color and get push at the line of scrimmage to open up some running lanes.
8: Two tights, two wides out of the gun. First down, 10 to go from the 20. Near hash. Edwards takes the snap, ball extended. Give to Hall over left tackle. The pile build. Ball comes out again. TCU is claiming that they've got it. The linesman says it's Horfrock football. TCU takes over with 5:39 left in the third. It's number 3, Max Carroll, that makes his second remarkable play for the Horfrocks D. Oh, Andy Avalos was all about that. He was a good 5 yards on field, celebrating that before everybody else at Aviva Stadium knew that it was TCU possession.
10: Danny, there are defensive guys that hope that they go through a season and get 2 fumble recoveries. Nonetheless, 2 in the same game.
8: No doubt.
10: Max Carroll just all over the football. He gets on top of this one again. This TCU defense creates another defensive takeaway. Looked like that was McFadden that came in to knock the ball out. And Carroll finds it on the ground, gets on top of it, and TCU takes it over on a short field.
8: It's funny because right before that North Carolina drive started, it felt like TCU's fans sitting to our right in the upper level. They finally got enthused. They got back into it a couple plays later. Max Carroll recovers the fumble that was forced by McFadden, getting a chance to play. Jacob Fields got dismissed for that off-field altercation. Lester starting. But a heck of a play to get that ball positioned to the 24. Carolina shows pressure. They back off. Snap. Craig. Patch. Throws middle. Great catch by Small, but he couldn't hang on to it. It would have been a first and goal inside the 10, but that ball did not stay in those mitts as they stopped the clock with 5:34 left in the third quarter. That might have been Craig's best throw of the day. It just didn't have anything on the back end.
10: Well, he had a little bit of a pump fake and a little hesitation early. And when you're throwing that quick slant over the middle of the field, that ball's got to come out of your hands because there's a safety that's lurking, and that's exactly what Ed Small was trying to avoid, just not able to hold on to the football.
8: I think that ball was going to pop out anyway, but Coleman Bryson made sure that Small would not re-snatch that.

0: bounds near the North Carolina Megaphones. He needed the 14, and that's exactly where the official has the football. They have signaled that it is a TCU first down. He needed 8, and he got exactly that.
1: Well, it just ended up being a quick little five-yard speed out, and Small just understands the assignment here. He gets the football. He's able to turn upfield, and he knows, I've just got to find my way to the sticks, and he gets just enough for the first down.
0: Isaiah Johnson about leveled Craig, but he put that on the money for Ed Small. Left Tash at the 14, first and 10. Gun toss. Payne breaks one, pushed ahead inside the 10. Spot the football at the 9 as Jeremy Payne runs for 5. He's up to 122 for the game, second highest total of his career, as TCU looks to go ahead for the first time since the first quarter.
1: Really nice cut back there from Payne. He was trying to stretch this ball to the outside of the right of formation, but he sees that everything gets clogged up, puts his right foot in the ground, and finds a little bit of a seam to get up the field. And he picks up about 5 yards.
0: Jeremy Payne has now touched the football 21 times in this contest, 11 of that this half. And we still have 3:47 in the third. Trio of bunch on the left. It's second down and 5 of the 9. The snap, Craig, one-on-one end zone for Scott. Incomplete. Got the one-on-one matchup against Jaden Patterson, but that ball was destined for a photographer and not the South Alabama transfer, Jeremy Scott. It's third down.
1: Yeah, it just doesn't give an opportunity. Again, you're going to take a shot in the end zone. And I feel like you got to find a way to give him an opportunity to elevate for the football. You can put it back on his back shoulder, but you got to keep that ball a couple yards inbounds to give him an opportunity to go make a play.
0: TCU is 2 of 8. On third down, correction, 5 out of 12. They've converted 3 of their last 4. Payne shuffles way left, but he's still attached. Play clock down to 7, and Sonny Dykes uses a timeout. Don't know if he was expecting one of the linebackers to shuffle with Payne and maybe set up a draw, but he uses the timeout with 3:39 left in this third quarter. Westwood One's broadcast of college football is intended solely for the private, non-commercial use of our audience. Any reproduction, retransmission, or other use of this broadcast without the express written consent of Learfield and Westwood One is strictly prohibited. All right, Rack, you got a play sheet?
1: Play clock winding down there. Didn't quite feel good about the formation and what they had out there. So he decides to call a timeout, just understanding how important it is at this point in the field to try to get a touchdown. I mean, I like the opportunity of going, finding one of your tight ends down the middle of the field.
0: Yeah.
1: Remember, we talked about Kari Ashley and Kamori and Pimpton. You got 6'4 and you got 6'6. You got two guys that, to me, are mismatches for the defense if they can create the right opportunity for them to get the ball.
0: Pimpton had that brilliant 40-yard catch back in the first quarter. He's only been targeted 2 other times, but part of the reason why he is so valuable to this team is this very situation. He is the inside receiver of the 2 on the left. It is 3rd and 5 at the 9. Craig the snap. Pats throws right, caught at the 5. Just not anything. McDonald the hit right away. As Payne just could not turn upfield, he had blue and white attached to him.
1: Well, in my opinion, that play call, Gordon Samus was trying to say, I'm trying to pick up the first down. Like, that to me was not a, I'm going for the jugular, trying to score a touchdown here. As they've got 4th and 1, and the offense is staying out on the field here, feeling, again, the importance of this situation. Do they go for the first down, or do they go for the touchdown?
0: Craig under center. Small is attached to the tight end on the right. 4th and 1 at the 4. Hand of pain. Stop! Behind the line of scrimmage! North Carolina stands tall, and it's a turnover on downs for TCU. Caleb Cost and Donovan Hoylette out of the pile. It looked like it was the Richmond transfer Hoylette that created that stonewall of blue and white, and TCU gets nothing after the forced fumble and recovery.
1: Danny, remember the last time they barely picked it up when they ran the ball at 4th and 1? I would have gone quarterback sneak there. I think North Carolina was expecting the run game was coming, and they were all over it to make the stop.
0: 2:56 left in quarter number 3. North Carolina 15, TCU 10. 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
9: 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Well, we said that TCU generated a little bit of enthusiasm after the forced fumble and recovery by Max Carroll, but despite starting at UNC's 24, stopped on 4th-and-1 at the 5, no points. It is still North Carolina 15, TCU 10. We talked, Rack, about how UNC was leaving meat on the bone. TCU just didn't get anything.
10: Yeah, I know, and I was actually quite disappointed in the play calling. Remember, they called a timeout on 2nd-and-5 to make sure that they got the right play call. So they come back and they run like a quick little speed out that picks up 4 yards. I don't necessarily love that play call. And then when you're going to go for it on 4th-and-1 after they almost stopped you the last time, I think either quarterback sneak or you do a full sail play fake and you try to find somebody in the back of the end zone. Neither of those plays were called.
9: From the 6, Edwards in the pistol with McGill 2 yards deep in the end zone. The snap, the handoff, left tackle, shimmies away from one, stays inside the near numbers, and he forges his way back to the line of scrimmage and maybe one more up to the 7. So for North Carolina, they started last time at the 10, turned it over at their 24. Now they start at the 6. Your goal here is to at least get a first down, but occupy that football with TCU having just been on the field offensively.
10: Yeah, backed up is your first scenario here, just trying to find a way to get a first down, as you mentioned, Danny. But if they can continue to possess the ball, pick up a couple of first downs, I mean, now you start kind of putting some pressure on the TCU if North Carolina can find a way to come out of this drive with points.
9: Edwards goes shotgun, McGill side left. The snap, pressure, Edwards while he's in the grass, gets rid of the football, soft toss between the hash of the numbers, near side, it is caught. It's Mason Humphrey, the Lehigh transfer, that makes his first grab as a Tar Heel. It's a first down, but a flag has been thrown far side numbers at the 18.
11: Personal foul, face mask, defense, number 1. 59 penalty be added to the end of the reception. First down.
9: NHTSA reminds you not to get flagged. Driving under the influence of marijuana is illegal, and law enforcement can tell you if you're driving high. Drive high, get a DUI, paid for by NHTSA. So not only do you get the first down, but Vernon Glover called for a 15-yard face mask. TCU with 8 penalties in this Aer Lingus Classic, and that quickly, North Carolina now up to its 34.
10: Yeah, backed up in the shadow of their own end zone. Now they're out in the open field here and have the opportunity to, again, to just kind of put together a couple of more first downs here as TCU does them a favor with the penalty.
9: McGill the pistol back, blocking back is... Oh, Edwards looked to throw deep. He fell down, and they'll have to throw a flag, but with the wet grounds, You got to think about, could momentum have not have been stopped? Oye Wale is the one that hit Edwards inside the 25. That's tough because Edwards slipped. Oye Wale tried to stop, but he ended up sliding into him, and Sonny Dykes is incensed.
11: Personal foul, unnecessary roughness for late hit. Defense number 97. 15-yard penalty, first down.
10: Here's the argument that I'll make, though, in favor of North Carolina. Is this is the college game. As soon as a quarterback hits the ground, he's down. Right now, if it's the NFL game, it's different. Your defense is going to try to get back after him. But, yeah, he ends up maybe getting pushed a little bit, but just got to find a way to slide around him, jump over the top of him. He's already down. The whistles are blowing. You don't need to make that penalty.
9: Folks, we misspoke. That is now 10 penalties, 95 yards. You had a team backed up at the 6.
10: Yep.
9: Two 15-yarders gets them 30 of the 34 yards. They moved it up to the 40. North Carolina by 5, a minute 40 and rolling third quarter. Ball close to center, tilted a little left. Christo Kelly, the lefty snapper, slings it back. Edwards against a four-man rush. Clean pocket, throws middle. Not well done. Incomplete. One-on-one looking down the seam for Shamar Easter, the Arkansas transfer tight end playing this evening with both Jackson Warren and Jordan Washington out. First time he's been targeted, but that incompletion is second and 10.
10: Yeah, those are the ones that if you're the North Carolina faithful, as this season wears on, and if Billy Edwards is going to continue to be the quarterback, like, those are the ones that you got to hit. Like, those are a receiver coming out of the break. You throw the ball on time, so he's open. It's just a pitch and catch. It's the plays that you run all spring, all fall camp, that you want to connect in the game, and those have to if you want to turn your season around.
9: McGill goes from right hip to behind to left hip of a triangle. Now they snap and go stretch play right. Breaks a one, breaks two, then surrounded, then dropped at the 46 up to the 47-yard line for a gain of 7. Jalen McGill, who scored his first career touchdown back in the first half, creates a third down and 3. Devin DeDrogo, the tackle for TCU.
10: Yeah, and I like his patience on that run, Danny. He's had his lead blocker out in front of him, and instead of just turning on the jets and running free will, he realizes he's got some help out in front. So just throttle down, put your hand on his hip, wait for the defense to commit, and then you go the opposite direction, and he gets him in a very third manageable situation.
9: Dimbu and Deal backing up front. That 620 pounds of Texas beef as they try to get the stop on 3rd and 3 at the 47. Gun snap. Edwards throws flat left. Back to Easter. Across the 50. TCU territory. 45. And then submarine to the 43-yard line. Vernon Glover knocks down Easter. He makes his first catch. And the Tar Heels have a first down with 35 seconds left of the quarter. Remember, this drive started back at their own 6 following the 4th and 1 stop.
10: Classic case of take with the defense gives you there as Easter ends up leaking out of the left side of the formation. Defense doesn't pick him up. Billy Edwards doesn't panic, just puts the ball out in front of him. Shamar Easter ends up securing the catch for a first down, and this drive ends up continuing.
9: North Carolina does not have to run a play here if they don't want to. 10 seconds down, 9 they will. Shotgun. Edwards, 2 wide right throws. Caught in a slot. Chip open inside the 35 and then just takes a seat inside the 32 before he could get pushed out of bounds by the nickel, Kylan Jackson. That does expire the third quarter clock in Dublin. Surprise? Maybe we've still got time to decide it. From Aviva Stadium, it's North Carolina 15, TCU 10. 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
9: 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North Carolina hasn't necessarily needed the help, but TCU has given the Tar Heels a pair of personal foul penalties on a drive that began back at its own 6, now at the TCU 32. Flip the ends of the field. UNC goes left to right. Still a one-score game in the Aer Lingus Classic, 15-10 in Dublin. TCU has shown that it can force field goals. Burrell's hit both of his. But if North Carolina can find a way to eat the entire meal instead of just the appetizer, they're going to have that two-score lead. And then if you're TCU, you haven't scored since the first quarter.
10: So you're saying North Carolina needs that fish and chips on this drive, right? Isn't that the meal? Isn't that what they eat over here?
9: And plenty of vinegar. Edwards gloved left hand, bare right. He's been that way ever since last week in fall camp. The snap, three-man rush. Feet move across the middle. That ball caught at the 27, down to the 25-yard line. Second down and about 3 with C.J. Sadler, the 5'9 true freshman from Detroit, making his first career reception. Sadler, somebody that emerged later in camp.
10: Right on the money from Billy Edwards, too. Right out in front of C.J. Sadler as he's running a shallow crossing route. Puts that ball on his front number. Gives an opportunity to turn upfield. Second and manageable. It's exactly how you're supposed to execute on first down.
9: Too high safety for TCU as Edwards goes shotgun. Second and 3. Left hatch of the 25. The staff. There's the zone read. Edwards had space inside a block, but he decided to go outside of it. Cost himself extra yardage, even though he does get the first. Stop at the 20 with Jordan Lester making the tackle. Rack, I don't know if you're trying to make that many moves with wet ground, but it seemed like Edwards might still be going if he stayed inside.
10: Yeah, I mean, tell you what, just enough to keep the defense honest. If he can have that element 2 or 3 times a game, you don't want to get crazy with it and put your quarterback in harm of getting hurt. But if he can just do that to keep him honest, sometimes the defense falls asleep, they don't pay attention to the quarterback, and you end up getting a first down.
9: And the longest carry of the game for UNC went for 11 in the first half. First and 10 at the 20. Ankle high snap. Edwards keeps the play alive. Straddles the 30. Puts the hand down to stay up. Now he's hit. Now he's sacked at the 27-yard line. Horned Frogs with their third sack of the afternoon. John Schobel only getting a chance to play with Zach Chapman out because of injury. That's a loss officially back to the 26 for minus 6.
10: I mean, what an effort there from Schobel. He ends up coming from linebacker level, essentially just runs right through the center, Christo Kelly, gets up off the ground and ends up making the play on Billy Edwards. That's going to be one of those plays that they go back and look at after the game. Well, hopefully if they win, they'll go back and look at it. But they'll say, this is outstanding effort in how we want to play defense at TCU. John Schoble, excellent effort there.
9: And Edwards calls a timeout. The play clock was down to three as they had barely broken the huddle. Each team now has two timeouts over the final 12:54 of this fourth quarter. It's North Carolina 15, TCU 10. North Carolina started this drive, straddling the third and fourth quarters at its own six after the Horned Frogs were stuffed on fourth and one from the five. Jeremy Fain tried to hammer his way through the middle, but a personal foul face mask, a personal foul late hit on consecutive snaps gave North Carolina 30 yards. Jordan Schiff a sizable gain to move into plus territory to finish up the third quarter. And you really have to think, with as ineffective as TCU has been offensively, if UNC gets this ball in the end zone, it might be the beginning of the end for the Horned Frogs.
10: I mean, yeah, they've been struggling, obviously, since the first quarter to find any kind of semblance of offense to get the ball into the end zone. And so, yeah, you put yourself up by two scores with a touchdown here, and you're going to make it extremely difficult, if nothing else, one-dimensional, and the Horned Frogs are going to have to throw the football a little bit more. And we've seen what the pass rush for North Carolina has been doing to TCU in this game. So you don't want to get too far ahead of themselves, but monumental task at hand here to create some separation by Billy Edwards in this offense for the Tar Heels.
9: Almost wonder if Andy Avalos is going to have to turn up the pressure. They have three sacks. They forced two turnovers. They got to find a way to get to Edwards a little bit more. Out of a timeout, Edwards called the timeout, went from pistol to under center. Now retreat, so he just audibles. Play clock at 10. It is second and 16 from the 26 after the sack. Hard clap, snap, fake the screen, right? It's actually a block set up for Hall. Gets back to the 30-yard line, looking for the original line of scrimmage. Has that plus one down to the 25. Paul Oyewale, who had the second of the consecutive 15-yarders, ends up breaking down Hall. Third down and almost a full 15 for North Carolina. They'll put the football in between the 24 and the 25 on the near side hash. Actually, they'll stop the clock because we have a Tar Heel down. And that is Benjamin Hall. He's got that right knee flexed and in front of the left. It's almost like he is trying to elevate into a sprinter stance, and he's kind of getting up into a catcher squad with the assistance of the UNC athletic training staff.
10: You know, I was watching Jordan Schiff after that last play and kind of how he ended up walking back towards the line of scrimmage and looking at the sidelines. I think that audible that they went to, Danny, was not the right formation or play, because Schiff kind of motioned to the sideline like, what was I supposed to do on that? As we saw Billy Edwards kind of changing the play at the last minute, it just didn't look like everybody was on the same page with what their responsibilities were.
9: So even though North Carolina has been limited to less than 3 yards a carry, Benjamin Hall has carried 12 times, 38 yards. That reception was his first of the contest. They targeted him two other times. Now, in a way, you could say UNC's two field goals is why this game is close, but TCU not doing more early is why they're still behind. So there's competing ideals here as we have 12:24 left in the fourth quarter in Dublin. And in a way, you can't get yourself past the fact that TCU dominated this game a year ago. And I know it's a year later, and the rosters are different. North Carolina has 61 newcomers, but the Tar Heels have been much steadier 4,000 miles away from home.
10: Yeah, and I think North Carolina has benefited from the fact that this is second year in the Bill Belichick system, and everybody kind of knew what to expect and had more time to prepare and know how to go out there and execute. They've been playing better. Now, we're still a long ways away from this game being done, but the fact that they got blown out in this opener last year, this is a lot more encouraging start for them.
9: Now, the clock stopped because of injury, so it winds on the ready for play. Third down, 14. They say officially at the 24. The snap, four-man pressure after the game. Close to Edwards, throws right side on for Schiff, a diving try. Oh, and he almost had an acrobatic touchdown catch, but the ball zoomed by his diving attempt right at the plane of the goal line. Field goal try for UNC with 12:03 left.
10: I like the shot down the field. And as you mentioned, Jordan Schiff almost, he had a step on the defense. And he was, Julius Sims was trailing. This ball was just slightly overthrown. If he throws this ball about a yard or two less, I think Jordan Schiff makes that catch for a touchdown.
9: Burrell has kicked from 20 and 28, the first two attempts of his career. This from 42 right hash. Bit of high snap, ball placed down. Burrell, it's up. It is no good. He pushed it right. North Carolina again leaves points on the board. But the Tar Heels still lead to NC. It's 15-10 with 11:58 left at Aviva Stadium in Dublin. This is Westwood One's coverage of NCAA football.
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10: Just not able to do it. So if you're TCU, you're like, you got a little renewed hope. The fact that, yeah, still plenty of time left. There's 12 minutes. Like, we're not saying that the game is almost over, but the fact that North Carolina was not able to get any points on the board, TCU's got to come out, take that momentum, and say, we're going to go out and win this game by putting a touchdown on the board for ourselves. A day that offensively has not been too strong for them. You got a turnover. They're just 246 yards of offense. Their running back has ran the football well, but throwing the football has just not been good enough and not consistent enough for them to win the game to this point. Still 12 minutes to go.
9: What we can remind people is that the last time TCU jumped up that enthusiastically, they had a chance at the 5-yard line on a 4th-and-1 and got stopped down by 5. But man, Jaden Craig's got to find a little bit of confidence. They've got to mix in some run with Jeremy Payne. And it really feels that being down two wide receivers, Dwyer was a dude in this game last year, 9 for 136 in Chapel Hill, out with the foot injury. Ezekanma did not make the trip, someone they were counting on. Scott stacks the wide receivers left hash, 1st and 10 of the 24. Craig takes that snap, gives to Payne, has one tackle missed, and ends up gaining a yard and a half because of his own effort. Greg Smith, the safety transfer from Florida, they think he's going to have a really good year. He ends up spilling him over after a gain of a yard at the 25.
10: Yeah, you're right. That should have been probably a 2 or 3 yard loss, but really good individual effort there from Payne just to find a way to get upfield and make something out of nothing as 2 or 3 Carolina defenders had a chance to bring him down for a loss.
9: Far right hash, twins either way, more of a spread notion off to that left. 2nd down and 9 at the 25 after the missed field goal. Craig the snap, swings left, he has 2 blockers. Payne couldn't get outside because the block was defeated at that hash. Payne is only able to get back to the line of scrimmage. That play was made without being made by Jalen Harvey. He defeated that block at the point of attack, and even though Payne had space, he ended up getting spilled over to make a 3rd down and 9.
10: Yeah, that was Florian Pimpton. Remember, we talked about him getting shaken up a little bit earlier, but he was just not able to get Jalen Harvey and secure that block. You got to just be able to hold it so the receiver, the ball carrier, ends up kind of breaking contain, gets around you. Then you can let him go, but you cannot let him knife in the backfield and make the play like that.
9: 10:42 left in Dublin. UNC up 15-10, 3rd and 9 for TCU at its 25. The snap, the soft roll right. Craig throws over the middle and is caught at the 36 of the 37. Kari Ashley makes his 2nd catch. TCU with a badly needed 3rd down conversion. Now 6 out of 14 And with 10:22 left, the Chains move, and so does the football. First and 10 for TCU.
10: I know they're still trying to figure out how they're going to use him, but I feel like these are the opportunities for him playing that tight end position. Let him control over the middle of the field. Use his athleticism to run away from some of those linebackers.
9: Three wides in this shotgun with 10 minutes left at the 37, first and 10. Gray takes the snap. Looks right, left, middle. Oh, it's caught, a take. Plus territory, 45. Angles across the right hash to the 40-yard line. And tackled at that spot. It's a first down for TCU. The safety, Coleman Bryson, made the stick. That goes for a gain of 23 to Hayes. They'll go quickly. Clap snap, three wides left. Gray wanted to hand it off, pulled it back, and then lost it. Had to dive ahead as the ball jumped out of his palms by about 3 yards. He leaps ahead of the 41 to save the possession period.
10: Wow, another near catastrophe as he's just trying to grip the football to get it ready to throw. And the ball just pops out of his hands and ends up down on the turf. And he's got to just get on top of it before Abu Jaude gets there. And it was another potential turnover from TCU.
9: These TCU fans off to our right are going through the gambit of emotions over the last quarter and a half. They're down five, just over 9 minutes left. Their football, loss of 1 second and 11 to the 41. Snap, toss middle, small, reliable again, makes the catch. Takes his man for a ride for a couple of extra yards to the 34. The nickelback, Caleb Cost. And Small to the 34 for 7. Catch number 8 for Small. That's a career high. They need 5 on this third down. Coming up on 8.5 at Aviva Stadium. Trailing by 5 in a rematch of last year's opener.
10: Just so steady for the offense and finding ways to get them back on track. After they lose a couple of yards on first down, they come back to the quick slant. They get the ball into the trusty hands of Ed Small. And he gets them back in a very manageable situation for TCU to keep this drive going.
9: Craig's had 19 completions, 8 of them to Ed Small. They need 5. Gun snap, give to Payne, going right. Breaks out of 1, and then Superman's his way to the far boundary. If he stayed in bounds long enough, it should be enough for a TCU first down, converting on 3rd for the first time. But our signal says he goes out at the 32, short by 2 yards.
10: Another great individual effort. As you mentioned, he goes airborne trying to reach this football across the plane, but they end up marking him about 2 yards short.
9: I think his toe slides out of bounds before he can get into the dive. If the dive counts, he's got a first down. But now, 4th and 2, they're not going to kick a 50-yard field goal, down 5 with under 8 minutes to play. They will use their second timeout to see what Gordon Savas can draw up. Let's pause 10 seconds for station identification. In association with Learfield, this is Westwood One, your home for NCAA football.
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9: We stay in Dublin. They are going to review the spot. And getting a zoomed-in look, not only does that first toe not go out of bounds, the second foot, the heel, shadows the boundary, but he does not touch. They need to go back and see where the ball is before it crosses. They may get what we thought he had initially before originally it was said that he was out of bounds.
10: Sandy, you and I are watching this replay. How about the body control?
9: That's incredible.
10: His right foot stays in bounds by about 3 inches, and his left foot gets close, but he's up on his toe, and his heel never comes down on the white, and then he elevates after that. Again, to your point, they're going to have to get a view that shows where the football was when he reached it across, but his feet did not step on the white.
9: Well, if you're a Texas sports fan, think of Sean Elliott's 3 for the Spurs many, many years ago, where his foot was out of bounds without being out of bounds. His heel was over the sideline, but he was not over the sideline. And he's not out of bounds, but by the time he crosses, where is that football?
10: Oh, here's the view right here. Oh, yeah. As long as, I mean, we're looking at from the opposite side, so we can't really see the sideline.
9: All right, here's our call.
11: After further review, the ruling on the field is upheld. The runner is short of the line. The game will be 4th down.
9: Well, he didn't say that the spot changed. He just said that the ruling was upheld and he is short.
10: Well, I think my guess would be, Danny, that they didn't have a review that showed the sideline on whether or not he was able to reach the ball across before he was out of bounds. It wasn't his feet. It was where the ball was going out of bounds.
9: Well, Sonny Dykes has had a couple of conniptions. Think at the end of the first half, the clock ran. They didn't call the timeout when he claimed he was trying to. The back-to-back personal fouls, one which was a little questionable because Oye Wale, could he have slowed up? You can be the decider if you've got us synced up on ESPN. But now, after that spot does not change, it is fourth down and two at the plus 32, down 15-10 with 7:57 left. TCU is 0-3 on fourth down this game in Dublin. Right hash twins this way, wide left. Snap Craig, looks left for Small, throws high, Small the catch at the 30, reaches ahead to the 29. That should be enough.
10: Oh, yeah, they're already waving it.
9: It is a first down for the Horned Frogs. Barely got enough. Peyton Waters the pop. Yeah, Ed Small just leaned that ball enough to get that first down. They snap it before review, giving to Payne, sweeping left. Turns into more of a bottle up as McDonald turned it back inside. He got to the line of scrimmage, if anything, for second down and 10. 7.5 to go in Dublin. TCU scored 10 first quarter points. They've done nothing the last seven drives. North Carolina just missed a 42-yard field goal the other direction. That's why this is still a five-point game at Aviva Stadium.
10: Yeah, we talked a little bit about Jaden Craig and him wanting to make an impression at the Power 4 level. This is the opportunity right now. You got the ball. You're driving down. 7 minutes left in the game. This is where you lead your team to a touchdown.
9: Second and 10 at the 28. Gun snap. Craig gets the pain. Jukes in and out. Left foot, right foot. Ends up going along the hash straight ahead to the 25. Earns himself 3 yards. Third down and 7. Leroy Jackson out of Lee County in Georgia, the tackle. TCU has gradually gained momentum on third downs. They just converted on fourth. Hayes checks back in for some more speed personnel at wide receiver. They'll send trip receivers far right.
10: Now, here's what I would say. Flip it around. UNC, from the Tar Heels, I'm not letting Ed Small catch a first down here because that's probably where he's going to look first. He's in the trips inside slot. They cannot let him catch the ball.
9: Hempton is split left off left tackle. Payne tightens up his sidecar right. The snap. Craig gives to Payne off left tackle. Charges inside the 20 to the 19, 18 and a half.
10: They're going to give it to him.
9: And the linesman has already said first down. Boy, from our angle, that could have been worthy of at least a measurement, but the linesman moves it, and now they stop the clock with 6:03. Now they're going to have to look at the spot.
10: Yeah.
9: I thought that was an awfully quick, let's get it moving, boys, but yeah, they're going to have to look at this.
10: Listen, I know football has changed for many ways as we are in 2026, but some parts of me misses the chain game coming out on the field to actually show us the measurement.
9: Liberty Mutual customizes your auto and home insurance so you only pay for what you need. Getting a look up high in the tribune. Payne leans from the 19 to the 18, but with all the bodies converging to make the stop, I don't know if this is one that you could potentially change considering where the ball is already spotted.
10: Yes.
9: They gave him the first down where they did. Take a break. 6:03 to play fourth quarter. It's North Carolina 15, TCU 10. 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
9: Back at Aviva Stadium, Dublin, Ireland with 6:03 to play. North Carolina clinging to a 15-10 lead over TCU in what's become a good old-fashioned Irish tussle. Alongside Derek Rackley, I'm Danny Reed. John Stashower back in our studios. During the break, they did say ruling upheld. Payne was spotted at the 18. The football will stay at the 18. First down, 10 yards to go for TCU. In the game for some reason. But Rack, to your point, with 6:03 left, and a guy in Jaden Craig versing a power conference team for the first time ever, you got to be the guy that they recruited you to be.
10: Yeah, this is his opportunity right here. And this is why they brought you here. This is why you wanted this chance.
9: Denman checks it as the pistol back from the left hash. Craig, Park signals, takes a high snap, right shoulder, gives to Denman, waits for the hole that never created itself. He only gets a yard to the 17. Looked like Isaiah Johnson got things started. The 320-pound nose. Xavier Lewis, though, who has had a fantastic game. 3 sacks for Lewis. Second down and 9 with 5:36 left. In a way, TCU is okay with this clock going as much as it is.
10: Yeah, you mentioned Lewis. I mean, he's having an outstanding game defensively. I mean, he's just been all over the backfield, the quarterback, the ball carries, you name it, he's been there.
9: Shotgun snap for Craig. Play fake left. Rolls right. Throws to Ashley. Second catch this drive as he's dragging from inside the hash, laterally far side at the 17. He gets stuck and dropped at that very spot. It was Derek McDonald who made a play like that to force a TCU fourth down earlier that they missed, which is why this is still a 15-10 game. And now we're looking at third down and about 9. They moved it back to the 17. Craig with trips left to snap, gives to Payne, sweeping right, finds a block to the 13-yard line, charging hard. He ends up getting hit by Agumato at the end of the play and falls down with that right shoulder at the 10. He needed 9, he got 7. Fourth and 2 with 4:37 left.
10: They've made the decision on the last couple of third down attempts that they're going to be in four down territory because they're running the football on third and long. And North Carolina hasn't really been expecting it. They've been giving up the big runs. Last time for a first down, this one close, but a fourth and 2 situation for the Tar Heels to try to get off the field.
9: This is the 15th play of the drive, more than 7 minutes old. It's fourth and 2 at the 10. Play clock at 6, gun, 3 wides left. Snap, Craig, rolls left, still rolling. Craig throws, end zone, tipped and incomplete. Try to hook up with Scott. Derek McDonald was shadowing it from behind. And again, TCU inside the North Carolina 20 does not net points in a game in which the Horned Frogs trail by 5.
10: Well, Craig ends up getting the corner sealed here, but at the last second, he tries to turn his body and throw back towards the middle of the field, just not able to connect with Jeremy Scott. The TCU turns it over on downs.
9: With 4:05 to play in Dublin, it is North Carolina 15, TCU 10. 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
9: 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Oh, this was a dilly. 15 plays, 66 yards in 7 minutes and 53 seconds. 0 points for TCU. Jaden Craig was 6 of 6 passing on the drive before play 15. Rolled left on 4th and 2. Looked like he was going to run, decided to throw. High and wide of Jeremy Scott, incomplete. North Carolina still leads 15-10. Tar Heel ball at their 10 with just 4:05 left. Bad field position all half of the Tar Heels, but they maintain their lead. Tight end Thurman motions into the backfield. Snap to Edwards out of the pistol. Give to DeMond June, and that is his first carry of the game up to the 15-yard line. The guy that was the bell cow down the stretch last year for North Carolina, his first touch all game goes up to the 15. All right, Bobby Petrino, I see you.
10: They're going to try to keep the ball on the ground as much as possible, and maybe they're going to try to rotate these backs through to make sure that whoever's in the game is going to be 100% ready to run as hard as they can. Now it's just an opportunity. How many first downs can you knock down before you have to force TCU to start using those timeouts?
9: Single wide either way, two tights, right ball at center, second down and 5 for the 15. Thurman motions, left play clock at 3, knee-high snap. Edwards gives to Jude again, starts left tackle, grams his way ahead, into Lester, into Sims. It just doesn't matter. DeMond June, been worth the wait. He's up to the 23-yard line for a North Carolina first down. Back-to-back carries of a Baker's dozen for DeMond June, 225-pound sophomore out of Jacksonville, North Carolina.
10: As long as you keep picking up those first downs, Bobby Petrino, Billy Edwards is going to be very content taking as much time off the play clock. Just slowly and methodically getting up to the line of scrimmage. You work on this stuff in fall camp as well. Now as the play clock's getting to 10, he hasn't quite gotten the play from the sideline.
9: 2:40 left. TCU with two timeouts and the two-minute timeout. That's the only times they can get it stopped. Two on the play clock and the pistol down to 1. They didn't get that snap off, and that is not what the Tar Heels needed. Oh, boy.
11: Delayed game, offense, 5-yard penalty, first down.
9: Oh, man, Brack.
10: I made the comment that they were 10 seconds breaking the huddle, and they hadn't got the play correctly from the sidelines. Like, you got to have a little bit of sense of urgency after that. Like, there's no way you take that penalty. You just ran the ball 2 times for a first down, and now you put yourself back behind the chains.
9: That ball could have been snapped at 2. He didn't clap until 1, and by the time 0 popped, there's your 5-yarder, 1st and 15, and that stops the clock because it's an offensive penalty. Heels lead 15-10 after getting blown out by TCU 48-14 on Labor Day night last year. 2:32, so they'll add 2 seconds. We'll have to be cognizant of TCU's timeout usage over these next couple of snaps. Go shotgun with 2 wide receivers. Edwards claps the glove hand to the bare hand, gives to June. He ran hard into Michael Short, the linebacker. That gave him 2 extra yards because he had the powerful lead up to the 21. We'll halt the clock at 2:24 on TCU's second called timeout. Even so, it's only second down and 12. I think considering the way that June has run the football, clearly fresh in the waning stages of this fourth quarter, you got to think he's going to touch this football at least one more time.
10: Yeah, I mean, definitely got to run it again here. When you get to third down, that's where it gets to be real dicey. Like, as an offensive coordinator, you want to go for the jugular. If TCU's thinking that you're going to run the football, you try to throw something over the top. In my opinion, you keep the ball on the ground. You don't make a catastrophic mistake and throw an interception to give TCU a short field. If you get stopped, you just try to punt the ball back to him, force him to go the length of the field for an offense that's kind of been struggling throughout the course of this night with, as we believe, there'll be no timeouts at that time. Maybe the two-minute timeout.
9: They have reset the clock to 2:29. Yes, if you think ahead a bit, you use your last timeout, you get the stop for the two-minute timeout, you force them to punt unless, I don't know, the Tar Heels commit an offensive penalty.
10: Right.
9: See if that happens. Or they decide to throw the football, but I don't know if you're Bobby Petrino, you put the ball in the air unless you feel you've got something that completely fools them.
10: If you got a different offense, if you got different personnel, then you think about it. I think with this team, you just run it two more times. Play the percentages here by running the football, force them to use the timeout.
9: Bump and run coverage on both outside receivers. Clock at 2:29 after the reset. June, the offset back right, second and 12 of the 21. Edwards, they will throw it. It's off right. It's Thurman who gets inside of a block. He's going 35 across the 40. 45, taken down inside the near side numbers. At the 46, number 45, Jelani Thurman, tabletop by Vernon Glover.
10: How about that? The play action fake, and they leak the tight end out on the right side, feeling like it's a pretty high percentage throw. I'm sure the message came into Billy Edwards' helmet. If it's not open, throw the ball over his head, throw it away from harm. But he's able to connect, and they get a huge, a monumental first down.
9: 25-yard catch for Thurman. He has four grabs for 94 yards. He had 84 yards all of last year at Ohio State. This is the two-minute timeout, so the Horned Frogs will keep their one left. But in Dublin, the score is still UNC 15, TCU 10. 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
9: Join us for our next NFL broadcast Wednesday, September the 9th. It's the regular season opener as the Super Bowl champion Seattle Seahawks host the New England Patriots in a rematch of last year's Super Bowl. Kevin Harlan and Hall of Famer Kurt Warner will have the action. Jamie Erdahl and Doug Peterson host the pregame show beginning at 7 p.m. Eastern. If it's the NFL, it's on Westwood One and streaming in the Westwood One Sports app. We just brought up Jelani Thurman, who played last year at Ohio State, had 7 catches, 84 yards all season. This 2026 opener for North Carolina with the top 2 tight ends out because of injury, even though Thurman is on the Mackey watch list. 4 catches, 94 yards. That last one went for 25, getting us to the 2-minute timeout. Tar Heels 15, TCU 10. The Horned Frogs still have a breath of life with that one timeout. You'd have a hard time convincing their fans that because they're starting to exit and head back towards Temple Bar.
10: I'll tell you what, Thurman's had two of the bigger catches in this game. He gets the big one on the very first drive, and then he gets that catch right there that gets the first down when they're trying to milk out the clock, and that may end up being the difference maker. If North Carolina could potentially get one more first down, they might have found themselves an opening season win.
9: Late substitution is Julius Sims. The nickelback comes out. Extra linebacker Michael Short comes in for run support. And to Rack's point, one more UNC first down, or at the very least, just ball protection. And this game is probably curtains for TCU. Damon Jude getting his first carries all game. 3 for 18 this drive. The last pass went to Thurman for 25. The snap out of the pistol. Give to June. Bottled up. Stop at the line of scrimmage. This should be the final timeout for the Horned Frogs. It is whistled at 1:55, so they are out of their allotment. And now they need to tackle. Otherwise, North Carolina starts 26 with a 1-0 record.
10: And again, just ball security, vitally important here. Whoever touches the ball, if it's Damon June or if they end up making a substitution, you're not flailing the ball out. You're making sure you're keeping it tight to your rib cage, maybe putting the other arm on top of it, because the worst thing that can happen is you cough the football up here near midfield.
9: Be mindful that TCU has forced two fumbles in this game. One of them was right around this area at the end of the second quarter. And that is the drive that never ended because the Horned Frogs did not call a timeout after a penalty with the ball in play, even though Sonny Dykes was pleading that he was calling for a timeout in the final seconds. And in another one-score game in Ireland, we talked about this earlier under Fact of the Game, 5 of the last 6 here have been decided by 3 points or less, but the Heels are about that far away from clinching what would be the biggest victory in the Bill Belichick era.
10: And this team needs to just start on a positive note. Remember, 4-8 a year ago, a lot of firsts from the negative side for Bill Belichick in his coaching career, and he's wanting to turn the tides, not only just win because that's what his expectation is, but to show everybody in Chapel Hill that he was the guy for the job.
9: Back in play. Boy, North Carolina's going to go in the I formation. Peter Pazansky, the converted offensive lineman, is the fullback with two tights. Snap on 2nd down and 9 from the 47. Inside for June. Still going. Whistles blow now as progress is stopped on the other side of the 50-plus territory at the TCU 49. It is 3rd down and 5 with 1:40 and rolling. This ball is not going to be snapped until somewhere just short of 1:10 left.
10: Yep. When you think about, they'll run a play here and then bring it down to somewhere around 30 seconds on the game clock, depending on what happens on 3rd down.
9: Edwards had to go back behind his huddle about 5 yards, go hands over ear holes. Not that anybody was saying bad words. He had to hear the play call from Bobby Petrino. Now they're at the line of scrimmage with 5 to snap it. 3rd and 5 of the plus 49 in the I formation. Edwards giving the inside to June. His guys are pushing him ahead of the 45. It looked like he got closer to the 44 than the spot. The clock continues to go down to 1 minute. It is 4th down and that for the game. If this milks down, there's going to be just short of 20 seconds left. And whether North Carolina decides to snap it, whether they decide to let it run down, call a timeout, or whatever, this is it here. 40 seconds left, 17 on the play clock. Now we've got whistles, which of course benefits TCU.
11: Jordan on the field, the runner was stopped short of the line to gain. That play is under further review.
9: That's what I was thinking live. It seemed like at least he got to about the 44 and a couple of whiskers. Maybe not a first down, but I felt like he got past the 45.
10: I felt like it was a little bit further than this, too. I don't know if he got it, but it looked to me like it was a little bit further upfield than this.
9: Running like a roughneck. He had both hands on that football. Nobody was ripping it out from Damon June. I think the spot is a little light. I don't know that he got the first down. He is definitely inside the 45-yard line. And depending on the angle, you could talk yourself into that being at the 44 and maybe this game being effectively done. He is absolutely inside the 45-yard line.
10: But is he clearly past the 44 is the question, and I don't think he is.
9: There's the rub.
10: So maybe they moved the ball a half a yard, but I don't think it ends up being a first down.
9: And a point of note, because this is a review inside of 2 minutes, Yes, the clock is going to run on the ready for play. The play clock stops at 12. It does not reset to 25, so North Carolina can't run off the extra time to further get this clock lower. That's a new rule emphasis for this year. 15-10, the Tar Heels lead. I don't know if people expected it to be this close, and especially with that team in blue and white leading that team in purple and black. And here we go.
11: After further review, the ruling on the field is upheld. It'll be fourth down. The game clock and play clock will play as it is, and it'll go on my signal.
9: So what that means is that the clock is going to run at 38 with 12.

0: down play. They could just run the fourth down play. You need less than a yard. They sprint to the huddle. Edwards under center. Clock is going. Pazansky, the fullback. And there was movement up front. There was movement up front.
1: Was there contact, though?
0: North Carolina thinks it's on TCU, and the Horned Frogs aren't exactly chipper about the situation. The officials are huddled back on the other side of the 50 at the 48. What is the call with the game on the line?
2: Offside defense, number 95, causing the offensive player to react. And 5 yards penalty results in a first down.
0: That is called a hoodie drop and ball game. Marcus Steele, he was lined up offsides anyway. Then he flinched. And then Christo Kelly,
1: yep,
0: left-handed center, put his right hand, and almost like he was patting him on the head saying, thank you for that. No. This game is over. One more snap. And the Tar Heels.
1: The veteran knew that the motion or in the neutral zone with somebody right over the top of you and causes you to react. That's a penalty on the defense.
0: Edwards in victory formation, but North Carolina doesn't need to snap this because the clock goes on ready for play since it stopped because of a penalty. Edwards says, we're good. And in Chapel Hill, you can light that bell tower blue. The North Carolina Tar Heels take down TCU 15-10 in the Erlingus Classic to start the 2026 college football schedule on Westwood One. It was penalties that did TCU win in the third quarter. And for a squad that ranked 113th nationally in penalty yardage last year, and offsides on fourth and less than a yard clinches the game for the North Carolina Tar Heels.
1: What a crazy turn of events that we saw throughout the course of this game, Danny. You mentioned it was penalties, it was some sloppy play, but at the end it was execution from North Carolina getting a stop on fourth down defensively and then coming out and just enough first downs and enough the right kind of plays to run this clock out.
0: Well, in Chapel Hill, maybe you're thinking, we might be okay. In Fort Worth, you got a lot more questions than you had just a couple of hours ago. The final score at Aviva Stadium in Dublin. The North Carolina Tar Heels 15, the TCU Horned Frogs 10. 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
4: John Stashner in our Westwood One studios, recapping the first game of the college football season. The Aer Lingus College Football Classic from Dublin, Ireland, North Carolina, against TCU. The Tar Heels got the ball first, and on their first and third plays, 20 and 35-yard completions from Billy Edwards to Jelani Thurman. They got it down to the 2-yard line. A lot of coaches would have gone for a touchdown there. Bill Belichick went for the field goal, the chip shot, and a 3-0 lead. When they played TCU a year ago in Chapel Hill, they got a touchdown on their first possession, but then TCU scored the next 41. TCU scored the next 10 in this one. Their third play was a Jeremy Payne 48-yard run that put him in position for a 31-yard Kyle Lemmerman field goal to tie the game at 3. And then after the Tar Heels went 3 and out, the punt was returned 33 yards by Ed Small. So a short field. And 4 plays later, we had our first touchdown of the college football season.
5: 5 attempts, 65 yards for that TCU rush offense, which struggled mightily last year. Just 3.9 yards a carry. First and goal at the 2. The snap. Trey gives to Deadman. Wards off 1 for the end zone. Talibu! Touchdown! TCU! John Denman's 4th career touchdown puts the Horned Frogs ahead 9-3, exactly 11 minutes in from Dublin.
4: So TCU scores on their first 2 possessions. They would not score on their next 8. Tar Heels went 70 yards and 7 plays. Their new quarterback, Billy Edwards, the Wisconsin transfer, a 21-yard completion, a 19-yarder, and an 18-yarder on a 4th and 7. This was the next play, and it was time for the Wrangler highlight of the game.
5: First and goal at the 9. Pistol snap off the left edge. McGill finds the crack. Finds the end zone. Touchdown, North Carolina. Jalen McGill's first career score makes this 10-9. 5 possessions in this game. 4 have resulted in points, 2 field goals, 2 touchdowns. Clock stop was 64 seconds, but great to see North Carolina rebound after it didn't look like Billy Edwards was going to come back in the game.
4: So highlight of the game is sponsored by Wrangler, introducing Wrangler Tough Light Jeans, the cowboy cuts you know and love, now up to 20% lighter. Show now at Wrangler.com. Maybe the only Wrangler highlight all season that comes from a play in the first quarter. That's the way this game went, an eventful first quarter, and not much after that. TCU stopped on a 4th down, and we had 3 straight punts. It was going to be a 4th. But the snap sailed over the TCU punter. He kicked it out of the end zone. It was a Carolina safety to make it 12-10. They got the ball back but fumbled it away. TCU couldn't take advantage. 12-10 at halftime. Then we had a couple more fumbles. The TCU new quarterback, Jaden Craig, got hit and fumbled. So Carolina got it at the TCU 30. And Burrell was able to kick a 28-yard field goal 5 minutes into third quarter. Who knew there would be no scoring the rest of the game? Carolina's next possession had a fumble. TCU had a short field, and they went for it. A 4th and 1 at the Carolina 5.
5: Craig under center. Small is attached to the tight end on the right. 4th and 1 at the 4. Hand of Payne. Stop! Behind the line of scrimmage. North Carolina stands tall, and it's a turnover on downs for TCU. Caleb Cost and Donovan Hoylett out of the pile. It looked like it was the Richmond transfer Hoylett that created that stonewall of blue and white, and TCU gets nothing after the forced fumble and recovery.
4: And then Carolina goes from their own 5 to the TCU 25, a 13-play drive, but Burrell missed a 42-yard field goal that would have put them up 8. TCU in the fourth quarter went 66 yards in 15 plays. They had the ball for nearly 8 minutes. They had connected on a fourth and two on that drive, and then they had another one at the Carolina 10.
5: This is the 15th play of the drive, more than 7 minutes old. It's fourth and two at the 10. Play clock at six, gun, three wides left. Snap, Craig rolls left, still rolling. Craig throws, end zone, tipped and incomplete. Trying to hook up with Scott. Derek McDonald was shadowing it from behind. And again, TCU inside the North Carolina 20 does not net points in a game in which the Horned Frogs trail by five.
4: And Carolina had a 13-play drive, and then the Horned Frogs had a 15-play drive, and no points were scored. And that turned out to be TCU's only possession of the fourth quarter. Tar Heels were able to run out the clock, getting a big first down.
5: Bump and run coverage on both outside receivers. Clock at 2:29 after the reset. Jude, the offset back right, second at 12 at the 21. Edwards, they will throw, and it's off right. It's Thurman who gets inside of a block. He's going 35 across the 40. 45, taken down inside the near side numbers. At the 46, number 45, Jelani Thurman, tabletop by Vernon Glover.
4: So North Carolina, a touchdown underdog after a rough first season for Bill Belichick at Chapel Hill, gets the 15-10 victory. And the Carolina defense, the big story, their coordinator, Steve Belichick, is not with the team, but the dad knows a little something about how to coach defense. And that's going to be the storyline to this game, that maybe Carolina's going to be okay as Bill Belichick gets, yes, Danny said, the biggest win in his college football coaching career. We'll get back to Dublin coming up after a timeout. This is Westwood One's coverage of NCAA football.
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1: 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Never miss a minute of the action all season long.
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3: 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The kick is away. 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
7: I'm John Stashauer. First game of the college football season. An upset. North Carolina beating TCU 15-10. Let's get you back to Dublin, Ireland. The guys who called the game, Danny Reed and Derek Reckley.
8: Whew, Stash, it was a dandy. And Rack, I'm not sure exactly what we just watched, but whether it's the start of something for North Carolina and TCU in one fell swoop, 11 penalties and two costly mistakes create the five-point margin. The bad punt snap that resulted in the safety and TCU's only turnover. The strip sack from Melkart Abujaldeh led to one of the two Aaron Burrell field goals. His first two career field goal attempts with Reese Vierhoff ineligible because the 5-5 from Colorado got overturned. And in a 15-10 score, those 5 points, there's your difference.
9: And I don't know if you come into a game thinking about what's going to happen, but knowing the way that TCU, how they finished last year, who they had coming back, feeling really good about their quarterback, Jaden Craig, and then where North Carolina was last year and how much growth they needed. I'm not quite sure 15-10, again, with the North Carolina win was how I saw this one playing out. But that's why you play the game, right? And give North Carolina credit for how they played on defense. I felt like they caused some disruption for this offense throughout the course of the game and made just enough plays. It wasn't pretty. A lot of first games of the season are not pretty. Whether it's penalties, whether it's inability to execute, or all the above, that happens in the first game of the year till everybody kind of calms down a little bit and figures out who are the top 11 on offense, who are the top 11 on defense, and where are we going to get consistent play from. And I think they're both teams are still looking for that, but North Carolina starts off with a season-opening win.
8: Despite Jeremy Payne running for 142 yards, despite 33 minutes and a second time of possession, despite 7 of 16 on third down for TCU, typically you hear numbers like that, how much did they win by? But two drives in the red zone, no points, including one that took almost 8 minutes off of that fourth quarter clock. North Carolina, on the other hand, Xavier Lewis had 8 career tackles. He has 7 with 4.5 tackles for loss, 2 sacks. Welcome to 2026.
9: 4.5 tackles for loss. I mean, he was an absolute menace. And there was one of those tackles for loss and sacks that he had where he was absolutely gassed. Like, I was literally watching him on the line of scrimmage. And then as soon as the ball was snapped, he just flew up the field. So just finding that, you know, extra gear when you're gassed, when you're tired, thinking about the conditioning tests and all the work that you did in the offseason. And he just ended up causing problems all night long. And so that's what's encouraging for a coaching staff as you come in. You think this guy and that guy and this guy are going to be the players that you count on. Well, I'm telling you what, Lewis is one of those guys that set a really good foundation in the opening game.
8: Let's check the final stats sponsored by Prevagen. Prevagen, made for your brain. The one that we haven't had a chance to mention all evening until now, Bill Belichick just snapped a 4-game losing streak in season openers, going back to his time with the New England Patriots. And, of course, we will always talk about his 6 Super Bowl victories, 8 total with his time in the New York Giants. But after the way last year began, continued off-season drama with no defensive coordinator that just so happens to be one of his sons that's on staff, no general manager. They kept the main thing, 4,000 miles from home, to give him his biggest collegiate victory.
9: Yeah, and I think that's one thing that if you followed Bill Belichick long enough that you know that he's not going to get swallowed up in any outside noise. He's not necessarily going to be the one that's going to give media things to attach to. And he's one of those guys that he's going to make it about the process. He's going to make it about football. And he's going to make it about what can we do today to be a better football team. I know it sounds like coach speak and stuff, but like when you've been there, now I've not played for Bill Belichick. I do know people that have played for him, and I know the players love playing for him. Much like a lot of people try to make him out in the media like he's hard to deal with, which maybe he is for the media, but he's not like that with his players. His players go to work and they appreciate how much knowledge that he has and where he can help take them. So does he still have a lot of work to do in Chapel Hill? Absolutely. But I know that this season got started a whole lot better than it did last year and give this team a renewed sense of confidence going into their next game. Not going to be next week. Both teams will have a week off. But give them a little bit of confidence going into their next game and see if they can just string win after win.
8: Oh, they're definitely going to East Tennessee State. He never thought he would say that before. Give me a final thought on TCU before we get out of here.
9: Yeah, I think there's still a lot to be determined with their quarterback. I mean, Jaden Craig was brought over to be the guy. He was taking over for Josh Hoover. They felt really confident. Everybody in this organization, this team of TCU, felt confident with what he brought from a leadership standpoint, intelligence. And I just don't think that we saw the actual production. There was the time on the final drive, you mentioned it, that he was 6 for 6 going up until that very last play that ended up being on fourth down where they needed to get the ball into the end zone, and it was an incomplete pass, and it was not the greatest decision. And those are the ones that you go back and you look at on the tape is the decisions and how can we get better. Now, I'm not saying that he's going to have a bad season. He may put this one behind him and be great the next time they take the field. But I don't think he had the performance that a lot of people with inside that program thought he was going to have today.
8: Partner, it was a blast. Let's get home and do this 14 more times, huh?
9: Yeah, that's right. We don't get the week off next week.
8: No.
9: Like these two teams, dude. We go Black right boy. Back on the road.
8: Well, the Tar Heels drink from the old well. They get the good luck, and they take a win back to Chapel Hill. They defeat TCU in Dublin, Ireland in the 2026 Aer Lingus Classic, 15-10. Let's throw it now back to John Stashower in our Westwood One studios.
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7: I'm John Stashower. North Carolina wins our game in Dublin, Ireland, 15-10 over TCU. Couple games underway here on week zero. USC ranked 14th, off to a 14-0 lead on San Jose State. An ACC game underway, NC State and Virginia. They're scoreless. Let's get some thoughts on college football from Ross Dellinger. Covers it for Yahoo Sports. And Ross, let me ask you about Indiana. Defending champs after going 16-0. Probably unlikely they could do that again, but with what they've done these last two seasons, are they kind of at the big boy table now? Are they going to be a playoff caliber team, you think, year in and year out?
17: It seems that way. You know, they are investing at a really high level. And Kurt Cignetti has proven over his career, no matter where he's coaching football, right, FCS, FBS, Power Conference, that he can win. But they lost a lot last year, right? Of course, the Heisman Trophy winner, Fernando Mendoza, and then seven more NFL draft picks. But they pick up an experienced replacement for Mendoza, TCU quarterback Josh Hoover. He started 31 games in his career, thrown for almost 10,000 yards. He'll help guide an Indiana roster that really, saw a lot of departures, just like any championship sort of program does. The top two rushers, six of the top seven receivers on offense all leave. And then again, of course, Mendoza, you know, you look at the schedule and Indiana should be undefeated at 5-0 heading into a game at Nebraska, but then it just really gets tough, right? There's a tough stretch there. You're in Lincoln, then you host Ohio State, and then a trip to Michigan. That's three straight games. We'll learn a lot about the Hoosiers after that stretch.
7: All right, before I let you go, I mean, as you know, the last, what, 5-6 years, we've had these seismic changes in college football, right? We now have salaries, and we have all the transferring, and we have schools at conferences you didn't expect. And it's almost like when you thought things will settle down a bit, then you're hearing, okay, now the SEC might break away from the NCAA and maybe the Big Ten also. So, I mean, you got any idea what college football is going to look like in a few years?
17: I don't know what college football is going to look like in a few months. It is changing by the, not just the day really anymore. It is changing by the hour. It really started probably the year of COVID, where you just had all of this off the field flux in the sport, and it's continued at a rapid pace. Obviously at NIL and the athlete compensation, the revenue sharing, the free transfer movement, conference realignment, college football playoff expansion, and now, as you mentioned, a self-governance proposal, right? Conferences are moving in the direction of governing themselves and breaking away, at least from a governance perspective, from the NCAA, having their own rules, creating their own rules, enforcing their own rules, instead of the NCAA enforcing rules because the NCAA continues to get sued. Now, the conferences could get sued too, and I'm sure we'll see that. But you're governing a smaller group of programs, which makes it easier, number one. And number two, in theory, maybe will limit the lawsuits. That is the theory that they're going with. But I do think the SEC is ahead of other leagues in that capacity. I think they are seriously exploring some kind of NCAA governance breakaway.
7: Ross, thanks so much for the time. We appreciate it. Enjoy the season. I'm sure we'll talk to you again down the line.
17: Thank you. Good to be on.
7: All right, Ross Dellinger from YahooSports.com. And college football, of course, gets going in earnest next weekend. It's week one. This is week zero. And we just had our first game, as heard here on Westwood One. North Carolina in Dublin, Ireland, beating TCU 15-10. We'll wrap things up after final timeout. 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
28: Edwards says we're good, and in Chapel Hill, you can light that bell tower blue. 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
7: Hey, Danny Reed, get the call from Dublin, Ireland. 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We thank our crew today. Studio coordinator was Curtis Poindexter, the studio engineer Matt Higdon, the studio producer Nick Pope. The engineer, Ben Blevins. The coordinating producers are Brian Finkelstein and Aaron Cummings. The executive producer, Mike Eby. And the senior vice president of sports for Cumulus Media and Westwood One is Bruce Gilbert. Join us again next Saturday. It's our next broadcast of college football, and it's Boise State traveling to Eugene to battle Oregon, who begins the season ranked second in the country. Our coverage will kick off at 3 p.m. Eastern. A reminder that if you can't get to a radio to hear us each week, you can listen to the live stream of every college football game and every NFL game we broadcast this season at our website, westwoodonesports.com, or download the Westwood One Sports app. Once again, final score from Dublin, North Carolina 15, TCU 10. For Danny Reed, Derek Rackley, I'm John Stashower. Thanks for joining us. 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
2: I'm Marty Hausberger, football college version. Week zero, the start of year two of Bill Belichick leading the North Carolina program. The Tar Heels beating TCU 15-10 in Dublin, Ireland. The go-ahead score off a botched punt from the Horned Frogs.
3: Oh, the snap is high. Well over his head. It's into the end zone. Hoyt Chance just has to go and kick it out of the back for a safety.
2: Learfield on the call. TCU stopped twice in the red zone on fourth down in the second half, and they jumped off sides as North Carolina was trying to ice the game on fourth and inches. Right now, 14th-ranked USC leads San Jose State 14-0 in the second. No score between North Carolina State and Virginia in the first. The Carolina Panthers agreed to terms with veteran inside linebacker Bobby Okereke today. It's a one-year deal, according to ESPN's Jeremy Fowler. Baseball, Red Sox lead the Yankees 6-0 in the bottom of the ninth, game one of their day-night doubleheader. Game two's on ESPN Radio tonight, beginning at 6:30 Eastern with the pregame show. Mets and Astros about to get underway. New York getting Juan Soto back. He's the DH and batting second. Soto was reinstated from the injured list today after dealing with a calf strain since July 25th. Shohei Ohtani's expected start on the mound tomorrow against Detroit looking shaky. The Dodgers star had discomfort after his bullpen session yesterday, and manager Dave Roberts says Ohtani is not 100%. Detroit just beating L.A. 2-1.
4: Hey, it's Michelle Smallman, and coming up Monday, we'll react to week one of the college football season, plus breakdown cut down day in the NFL and which move shocked us the most. It's Unsportsmanlike, 6 a.m. Eastern, right here on ESPN Radio, ESPN2, and ESPNU.

0: It's another busy weekend around the world of sports. And this is Prime Time. 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
1: Carolina does not have to snap it. Edwards is under center. He does not have to snap. He's backing off. Clock down to 8. Carolina, after all the disappointment of a year ago, we're starting fresh in 2026. It's an Irish goodbye. Carolina wins it 15-10 over TCU in Dublin.
2: 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I don't know about you, Lyles, but I woke up with a little extra pep in the step today. Firing on all cylinders. We got college football back. You ready to talk some ball?
3: Oh, man. I don't know that the smile has come off of my face since I woke up this morning. My cold brew coffee felt different. My exercise this morning, a little more pep in my step. I'm looking up here at our television, seeing these USC uniforms in the sun. NC State, Virginia. I forgot life could be this good.
2: It's great. And you got 3 M&M cookies in you, too. So we are ready to roll.
3: Sugar high.
2: Ready to rock and roll. All right. We're going to get into the North Carolina TCU game in just a second. Like you just mentioned, UVA with a 3-0 lead over NC State. That game in the first quarter right now. Number 14, USC, up by 2 touchdowns. Just got a fumble there, and UVA recovering. UVA back on the offensive train there. We'll update you there. Let's get to this game out in Dublin, Ireland, which can only be described as British Open conditions in the second half. And year two of the Bill Belichick era starts with a win. Lyles, final score again, 15-10 over TCU. Felt like a prototypical Bill Belichick win there, didn't it?
3: Yeah, you know, these Dublin games, these week zero games, to me, make, you know, everyone's figuring it out in week one, if nothing else. And obviously we're talking about week zero here, but your first game of the season, sure, Everybody's figuring out. You got to get the rust off, right? You're trying to see if everybody's on the same page. We talked before the show that there were some touch passes that both quarterbacks sort of missed on, right? Mm-hmm. You sort of overshoot guys. But to me, this game is a different kind of challenge, obviously, because you've got the overseas travel. You're playing on a field that I believe they mostly use for rugby. It's a longer,
2: correct,
3: turf, longer, yep, grass.
2: Playing in the rough.
3: And it is raining. It may not be raining consistently throughout the game, but it is raining in that game. Like, I can tell you from being at the Florida State Georgia Tech game there a couple of years ago, it is a contest of who can make the least amount of mistakes.
2: Right.
3: Who can shoot themselves in the foot less. And TCU had some opportunities. Like, North Carolina turned the ball over twice. They turned the ball over on downs, mm-hmm, after both of those. Committed 11 penalties to North Carolina's 3, and I think that's why you saw Bill Belichick and his team able to squeak this one out.
2: The second half defensive adjustments for North Carolina might have won them this game single-handedly. I mean, 8 possessions without any points after 2 successful scoring drives for TCU in that first quarter. And yeah, you're right. I mean, when you commit, 10 penalties for 95 yards and more than that for TCU, yep, it was their lowest point total since 2023. In a loss to Kansas for TCU, as they're working in a new offensive coordinator and quarterback who we'll get to in just a second. In the meantime, let's hear from Billy Edwards Jr., the new quarterback for North Carolina, after the win on the sideline with Dana Boyle.
4: Not only do you get your first start in a Carolina uniform, but your team's going to walk away with a win in the first game of the season. How does that feel?
5: It feels great. It feels great. You know, first game of the season, I don't think I played my best football, but hats off to the defense. They kept us into the whole game. Big time stops in the fourth quarter, multiple turnovers. And shout out to the offensive line. I mean, I think we got the ball with 4 minutes or maybe a little under 4 minutes, and that's how you go finish a game. So it's really happy, you know, to be able to come out here and start the season off on the right note. We got a lot of stuff to clean up, but at least we can do it in the victory column.
4: That's right. You mentioned defense, which was certainly the story of the second half.
5: Absolutely.
4: When you get to sit on the sidelines and watch players like a Mel Carter and a Derek McDonald go to work, what makes them go?
5: Shoot, man, they got high-end motors. You know, going against them every day in practice, it obviously makes you better. Iron sharpens iron. So honestly, as a quarterback, you can sit back and kind of have a little bit more, you know, relaxation, knowing that guys like that are out on your defense and they're going to put up a hell of a fight like they did tonight.
2: Again, that was Billy Edwards Jr., the new starter and quarterback for North Carolina. 16 for 28, 232 yards. And I say that, Lyles, that stat line, because it would probably be redundant elsewise. This offense was abysmal. last year. I mean, it was unwatchable at times. They could not throw the ball. 189 pass yards per game. It was the second worst among Power 4 programs. Their 19 points per game was also second worst, only behind Stanford in the conference. So you fire Freddie Kitchens, and then Bill goes out and grabs Bobby Petrino.
3: Yep.
2: And for all of the off-field antics that Bobby Petrino has been involved with down there in Arkansas, the man knows how to run offense, right?
3: Yeah, the man knows how to call some ball plays. Look, like in this team, I don't know that anybody would, you know, look at any, like, their transfer class, even at Billy Edwards necessarily, and think like, oh, okay, like, these are some shiny new toys. We're going to be able to put it together.
2: Right.
3: But you do have a good cook in the kitchen, right? And I mean, like, there were certain parts of that game, certain plays, certain stretches where you're like, man, this, all right, that there it is. That's the Bobby Petrino offense. And I think at the very least, that is what you needed to show today.
2: Right.
3: And you saw glimpses of that. And again, I say this with the caveat specifically to this game. This is not going to be the week that they look their best, no matter what. But they came away with a win that they needed. You get a bye week. I believe you got East Tennessee next before you have to go to Clemson. So you got another couple weeks to, you know, you got some tape now.
2: Right.
3: Right? Against a TCU team that, you know, I don't think is a slouch by any means. I think they looked worse than what a lot of us thought they would today.
2: Yep.
3: But you've got something to build on here. And if you're North Carolina, this is about everything you could have asked for going into this week, I think.
2: That's my point, too. Like, it doesn't erase, I don't think, any questions surrounding North Carolina and the enormous pressure-packed season that Bill Belichick is going to have there in Tar Heel land. But how much significance or how much import do you place on the result of this game? Because like you said, it is kind of a preseason game, but we know what happens to teams that lose this game.
3: Yeah, to me, you had to get this one. I mean, you mentioned, you know, we've seen what happens to teams that lose this game. I think about Florida State a couple years ago.
2: Right.
3: And how that just sort of, it felt like that one just derailed their season. But for North Carolina, again, like, three of your first four, we talked about, you know, it's not easy. You talked about this game versus TCU in Ireland. You're going to Clemson week three and then Notre Dame week four, I believe. You can't really sleep on any of those. So the fact that they got this one underneath their belt, you know, metaphorically speaking, you saw the ball go through the basket. I think that's huge for them. I think it's huge for them. And I think still there were some things, again, some plays that we saw from Billy Edwards specifically that I think he would make in a few weeks that he didn't make today.
2: A lot more to get to from the game in Dublin, Ireland. Again, final score, North Carolina 15, TCU 10. We got other games going on in action. Let's head out to Charlottesville, Virginia with an update from NC State, UVA.
0: NC State at Virginia.
2: All right, so it hasn't exactly been the smoothest of starts for starting quarterback C.J. Bailey for NC State, just threw an interception, which in turn led to a touchdown for Virginia. The score, who's up 10-0, Lyles? I mean, talk about a team in UVA that probably doesn't get enough credit for the job that Tony Elliott has done there.
3: Yeah.
2: Regardless of the on-field stuff, the off-field stuff, and the history surrounding the gunshot incident there years ago, bringing this program to new heights. Nobody expected them to win the ACC.
3: No, I mean, and you know, it's funny for all of the kudos that go around in an off season, right? For all of the hopes that we give to teams that had a good year last year, didn't have a good year last year. We have just not heard. I really feel like we have not heard anybody talk about how the fact that Virginia is coming off of the best season in their program's history.
2: Yeah.
3: Like, which is kind of like crazy to think about. I think obviously part of that had to do with the fact that they didn't make the playoff. But still, like, to me, and we were talking about this before the show, depending on what they do this year, man, like, we might have to change how we talk about Tony Elliott a little bit here. Because, like, you know, this was something that did get off to a slow start. You had some tragedy, and they just continued to stay the course. They rallied around each other, put a great year together last year. And shoot, if they could even do something close to that this year, I think that sort of changes sort of the outlook of the ACC in the future. I mean, because if you can uplift this specific job in this era, to me, I think there could be some staying power there.
2: I would agree with you wholeheartedly. A lot of cash there in the endowment in Charlottesville. What did you make of the Bo Prabula addition for UVA? I mean, a guy that's played in the Big Ten, he's played in the SEC, now he's trying out the ACC. He's only got one pass attempt. The identity of this team is going to be a running football team, though, right?
3: Oh, yeah. And I mean, we've seen some scampers out of them already in this game. That, hey, if it's going to look like this team is going to be a fun watch again this year. Right? He definitely surprised some people last year in a good way, obviously. And I think now that he sort of has that confidence, a lot of people got to realize, like, it's one thing to just be a highly touted player, somebody that we have expectations of. It's another one when you actually have experience underneath your belt. He got a lot of really great experience underneath his belt last year playing in the SEC. And so I think now when you look at him, he has played against what a lot of people feel is still the best of the best. And you come into this Virginia team, he can walk into that locker room, chest a little bit higher, mm-hmm. a little bit more swagger, feeling a little bit more confident, especially, hey man, in this NIL era, if you're a quarterback and you're going somewhere, you're probably the man at your new place, right? Like you've been paid, there are expectations of you, all these different kinds of things. You know, 2.5 minutes here to go in this first quarter. They're up 10-0. He's got 5 carries, 56 yards. You know, this is about as good of a start as you could have hoped for if you're Virginia.
2: Agreed. We'll see what happens with C.J. Bailey. We'll update you again as we continue to go along here on Prime Time. I would not say either of these two coaches in Dave Doran or Tony Elliott are even close to the hot seat conversation. However, there is another coach that's in action right now, coaching a ranked team that might fit the bill of hot seat. Which college football coaches are on the hot throne? That's coming up next. This is Primetime on ESPN Radio and the ESPN app and Sirius XM Channel 80.
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0: CJ Bailey and UVA. Things not getting any better. It is 10-0 still in Charlottesville. USC doing what we expected them to do out there in the Coliseum. As what's the score right now, Lyles? USC still up 21-21 zip. Yeah, Lincoln Riley entering the season. One of those coaches that we were talking about that has heavy, heavy expectations. I'm not going to say hot seat per se, but in the era of the NIL world, in the era of boosters and donors and all of that, coaches can go from hot seat to hot throne really, really fast. Which coaches do you think are entering this season on the hot seat?
1: You know what's weird is I felt like Lincoln Riley was under a lot more heat last year than he is this year. And I feel like their expectations are higher this year, which, I mean, you would think that perhaps that his seat would be hotter this year. And maybe I have the wrong read on that, but I don't think I do. Mike Norvell, I think that's going to be one, obviously. But, you know, even then, like that situation, I'm curious to see how Ashton Daniels does. You know, that wasn't a very good Auburn team that he was on last year, but he was one, a bright spot for them that I would say. I'm trying to think of like who else, because here's the thing with me on these, I usually think it's unreasonable, and I think the leash has gotten too short for guys. Like,
0: I agree.
1: I understand the ire of certain fan bases, but also to me, I do think, to your point about NIL and portal era, I think that has given programs, fans, administrators a false sense of how quickly you should win. If that makes sense.
0: I agree with you. And when we talk about further expansion into the college football playoff at 24, that urgency is only going to ratchet up. But yeah, I think you're looking at some names. You mentioned Norvell. Belichick was obviously one of them. Folks have thrown out like a Shane Beamer at USC, a Luke Fickell at Wisconsin.
1: Yeah.
0: Like
1: the Luke Fickell once, honestly, I thought he was going to, because Wisconsin for years has always been like a very consistently good program.
0: They were great in the Big Ten West.
1: They're going to give you, you know, anywhere in their worst year, they'll give you 7 wins. In their best year, they'll give you 10, maybe 11. I thought Luke Fickell, given what we saw from him at Cincinnati, was going to raise the bar at that place, and it just hasn't happened yet.
0: Impossible schedule. Last year was really, really hard.
1: Last year was tough. But I have some hope for them. I really like the quarterback they brought in, Colton Joseph. Like, he's got some you-know-what to him. Gave Indiana a scare first half of last season. People forget. I'm trying to... Who else? Like, the Belichick thing for me, I think people get bothered when you say Bill Belichick is on the hot seat just because of his pedigree, and I'm fine with that, honestly. But the thing that I always try to ask myself when we are talking about a coach that is on the hot seat is, what have been the positives since you've arrived? Since Bill Belichick has arrived at UNC, outside of his hiring, because he's one of the best football coaches that has ever walked the planet, he could lose the rest of his games as a football coach, and I will still feel that way. They could lose out. I mean, obviously they won today. They could lose out the rest of the season. Still one of the best. But a lot of what we've talked about with Bill Belichick since he's been there has just been anything but football, basically. And then when it has been about the football, it's been about how bad it's been.
0: Well, that was my question, too, about the Bill Belichick thing. I think, like, Dave Aranda might be one of those other coaches considered. I want to get the callers to let us know. 888-SAY-ESPN, 888-SAY-ESPN. It is day one of the college football season, and we're already firing coaches. That's what happens when we're in this new era of NIL and everything that goes along with the new era of college football. But for me, for Bill Belichick, calling this a pressure-packed season probably doesn't do it justice. But at the same time, to your point, Lyles, like, who is in charge at North Carolina? Who's making these decisions? Because the new athletic director, Steve Newmark, according to, you know, some pretty well up their sources, didn't really want to hire Bill Belichick. He wanted to go after John Sumrall, who's now at Florida, and that could be a rocket ship waiting to take off. But now you're in a situation there at North Carolina where Bill is owed $10 million this year. He's owed $10 million next year. And compared to some of the buyouts that we've seen, that's not like loose change money, but it's not a $70 million buyout. But are the people who made this decision to bring in a Bill Belichick, who pushed for Bill to get this job, are they ready to say, yep, we messed up, that was a bad call? Now, they won the game today. So, right. like, you know, that's a little bit of a, you know, in their corner. That's like, hey, maybe we didn't make the right decision. But if it goes south, like, are they ready to say, hey, you know, are we ready to say, yeah, this was the wrong call?
1: I think your fix, if you're like those decision makers, because obviously Mike Lombardi's on leave. I don't think that we'll see him back. You just don't see people come back from these types of administrative leaves. Is to bring in somebody that actually understands the modern infrastructure of college football. To me, that becomes your game changer. Like you saw Oklahoma do that. They hired Jim Nagy,
0: right? Yes.
1: You know, from the Senior Bowl.
0: Yeah.
1: You know, Oklahoma State brought Raj Purdy with them from North Texas, and obviously things have been working really well for them both there. And then you know it will be interesting to see how they do this year. In Stillwater, but to me, I think that piece of it really matters more than it ever has, especially because if you don't have somebody to delegate some of those responsibilities to, your head coach now becomes more of a CEO.
0: Mm-hmm.
1: And I don't think if you're North Carolina, and it's not to say that they've done this because, you know, you have Mike Lombardi, and I'm assuming that he has handled all of their, you know, non-coaching items, if you will.
0: Right.
1: But they were talking about this, you know, he had the famous 33rd NFL team quote, which to me was a massive red flag because for as much as a lot of people, including perhaps some of you that are listening, want to say that college football is the NFL now because players get NIL money, you could not be more wrong. That's just not what this is. And quite frankly, like, you know, short of them becoming employees and this being collectively bargained and other things, like, it's not going to be that.
0: Yeah.
1: It's not. It's a completely different thing.
0: Yes, I would agree with that. And the pressure that is put on these programs and these athletic departments is unusual.
1: Yeah.
0: It's a new era. And there's not a lot of leeway for like building a program, which is why I actually thought it was a little bit interesting. You don't bring in 40 freshmen and 60 new players to a program like Bill Belichick did if you're in a win now kind of mode, but that's what they did this year. So that would at least let me know, like maybe there is a little bit more leash there than we thought. Continuing on here again, reminder, lots of games in action right now. UVA still up 10-0 over NC State. NC State has turned it over a couple of times. Worth noting, they were the best last year in the Atlantic Coast Conference at not turning the ball over. They committed just 13 all of last year. I think they already got two here today. And yes, indeed, we do have a touchdown. Finally, the Hoos get on, or the Hoos continue to extend their lead with that touchdown. Let's get an update from Charlottesville.
2: NC State at Virginia.
0: All right, a 45-yard touchdown run from Mr. Xavier Brown, the senior. Already has, I think he's got two touchdowns.
1: So.
0: Yeah, that's his second
1: of
0: the day.
1: Might get ugly, Sam.
0: Yeah, you mentioned that in the break.
1: I did. I big vibes guy, but also just watching what's happening here. NC State's got to get one on the board here before Virginia gets one more.
0: And now it is 17-0 UVA. The Hoos continuing where they left off last year with that 17-0 lead over NC State. When we come back, we hit the NFL. This is Primetime on ESPN Radio.
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12: I'm Marty Hausberger. The only ranked team to take the field in college football week zero is USC, and they're playing the part. The 14th ranked Trojans leading San Jose State 28-0 at halftime. North Carolina State, Virginia, the only conference clash of the opening weekend. Virginia on top 17-0 early in the second quarter. Earlier in Ireland, Bill Belichick's second year at North Carolina off to a winning start. The Tar Heels beating TCU 15-10. The go-ahead score off a botched punt from the Horned Frogs.
13: Oh, the snap is high. Well over his head. It's into the end zone. Hoyt Chance just has to go and kick it out of the back for a safety.
12: That call from Learfield. TCU stopped twice in the red zone on fourth down in the second half. The Carolina Panthers agreed to terms on a one-year deal with veteran inside linebacker Bobby Okereke today. The Cardinals sending running back Corey Kiner to the Patriots in exchange for a seventh-round pick in 2028. Baseball, Yankees and Red Sox, game one of a day-night doubleheader. All Red Sox in a 6-0 victory. Game two is on ESPN Radio tonight. Pre-game begins in 2 hours. After a bullpen session that ended in discomfort, tomorrow's expected return to the Dodgers rotation for Shohei Ohtani is uncertain. Manager Dave Roberts says his star's left knee is still not 100%. Detroit beat LA today 2-1 on a walk-off single by Kevin McGonigal. The Little League World Series on ABC. The international champion is Curacao. They beat Japan 4-0. Nevada's up on Ohio 3-1.
14: Hey, it's Michelle Smallman, and coming up Monday, the NFL season hasn't even started, but it's never too early to check in on every fan base's anxiety level. 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
15: The That Falcons quarterback battle, that's finally becoming a battle. Michael Penix Jr. has finally been cleared to practice.
16: I don't want to put words in Mike's mouth, but I thought he looked good. He moved around well.
17: It really seemed like the goal of the entire organization was to have Tua be the starting quarterback. Tua's play made that impossible. This is Michael Penix's job.

0: 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Harry Lyles Jr., Sam Ravitch on hand with you here. College football underway. Bill Belichick and North Carolina starting 1-0 out there in Dublin. 15-10, the final score. Currently going on right now, battle in the ACC. UVA up 17-0 over C.J. Bailey, Dave Doran, and NC State. And Southern Cal doing what they're supposed to be doing against San Jose State. USC up 28-0. But we head to the NFL and the season that kicks off in a week and a half. And look, the Atlanta Falcons, at least of today, have not named a starting quarterback for week one. Now, they did beat the Dolphins in their final preseason game last night, 17-12 with a score there. Lyles Tua started the game on his first series, led a 60-yard touchdown drive, capped off by a Brian Robinson Jr. 3-yard touchdown run for a 7-0 lead. And then the second drive, he fumbled snap, and Miami recovered. So I saw our guy Zeno tweeted he believed that Michael Penix Jr. will be the starter in week one. You concur with that assumption, no?
1: Yes. Also, can I just note, workplace bullying / harassment, the fact that you guys are making me talk about the Atlanta Falcons quarterback situation when there is college football going on. No, but I do think Michael Penix will be the starter. You heard Ian Rappaport there in sort of that soundbite wave talking about that, you know, he just played so bad that he's made it impossible for them to become the starter, which frankly, I didn't see it happening that way. I just didn't. Like, I personally thought, okay, if Tua's healthy, I think worst case scenario with him, you have him be a point guard again the same way. It was sort of that first year in Miami when Tyreek Hill was out there. You had Jalen Waddle, Devon Achane sort of popped out of nowhere and surprised people. Like, I almost sort of viewed this as a carbon copy almost of that situation. Drake London, Kyle Pitts, Bijan Robinson, like, you have a bunch of toys to work with. Just get the ball in the right place.
0: Right.
1: That clearly has not been the case. With that said, for as injury prone as Michael Penix has been, I 1,000% think we are getting Jack Strand starts for the Atlanta Falcons.
0: Yeah, that's what I was going to say. Not a bad idea to hold on to not a bad idea to hold on to like four QBs, right?
1: I think that they will. And if you don't know Jack Strand, and you're listening to this, it's because he played at Minnesota State Moorhead, the
0: Something
1: Dragons.
0: Like yeah.
1: So, hey man, you know, I cannot believe we're doing this, but you know what? For you, the listener, I will do anything.
0: Yeah. You're just a team player. I want to hear, speaking of team players, I want to hear what your team player on Countdown to Game Day, Harry Douglas, said on the situation as well. Another ATL resident.
2: Yeah.
3: I do believe if Michael Penix Jr. was fully healthy right now, that he would be the starting quarterback for the Atlanta Falcons. Because this is your job as a coach, is to put the guy out there on the football field that gives you the best chance to win football games. Mm-hmm. So when you talk about offensive football, not the guy that can just throw and hit the check down, not the guy that can, you know, throw some intermediate passes. Well, if I have a guy in Drake London who I just paid a lot of doggone money to, if I have a guy in Kyle Pitts that I just gave a lot of money to and extended him, if I have a running back like Bijan Robinson who I just gave a massive deal to, I want the quarterback that has the best ability to get those three guys to football.
1: It feels bad because you've paid a lot of money for a lot of weapons and it might not matter, which it feels like that is sort of, a lot of people said, like, the Seahawks, for example. It's like, oh, well, they just built the thing around Sam Darnold so nice that you can't mess it up. You hear the money that they, because HD's right, the money they gave Drake London, the money they gave Kyle Pitts, the money they gave Bijan Robinson. And I'm sitting here wondering if the Falcons are going to be below or over 500. I don't like that.
0: They ain't chump change they're paying out to those guys. Yeah, that's some serious dough.
1: Like, oh, that's just, that feels bad. I don't like that. I do think, though, to HD's point, though, about the quarterback situation, you don't want a guy that is just a checkdown quarterback. Tua feels much more like a checkdown quarterback than Michael Penix. But the thing that leaves me hesitant with Michael is it has to be better than it looked last year. And I do think that he has that in him. We saw a lot of that at Washington, and he is one of these players that throughout his college career, I mean, dude, people forget that he started at Indiana.
0: Yeah.
1: right? I mean, like his first like welcome to all of our homes moment was that outstretched touchdown at Penn State. And the way that he has grown since then, I think can still leave you with some hope that he can get this thing right.
2: Yeah. I completely agree with you. I also agree with you that we should talk about some college football.
1: Yes.
2: Because it is going on right now. And we haven't talked about what's going on with the lone ranked team that's in action right now, USC. Let's head out to the Coliseum, get an update.
4: San Jose State at number 14, USC.
2: All right, so it's 28-0 right now. Number 14, USC, San Jose State. The game is at the half, but I did want to touch upon, we talked about Lincoln Riley a little bit as it pertains to the hot seat conversation. Regardless, Lincoln Riley entering year five, his tenure got off to a great start. I mean, won 11 games. Yep. Caleb won the Heisman. Everybody's wondering, is USC finally back, right? Made some bad hires, specifically on the defensive side of things. They haven't reached the 10-win mark in each of the last three seasons. So, in your opinion, what do you think has been holding USC back from being amongst the greats that we talk about, the Big Ten, in Michigan, in Ohio State, in Indiana now, in Penn State? Like, what has been the missing puzzle piece there for USC and Lincoln Riley, and do they have it this year?
1: I think you do gotta, it's always been the defense for Lincoln Riley teams, you know? I mean, because that's the thing that is, I think that's why it's easy for people to sometimes pick on him is, I mean, he had that stretch of Heisman quarterbacks. I mean, like, he really knows not just how to have a good offense, an efficient offense, but then also help a lot of guys reach their ceiling.
2: Yeah.
1: It feels like, it's almost sort of like the, I think about the Jaden Daniels 2023 year with LSU.
2: It's a good comp, yeah.
1: If they had, man, a middling defense that year, they probably go undefeated. And that just wasn't the case. And that, I think for a lot of, specifically USC fans, is not a good enough reason for you to not be doing better. And I think that has sort of been the issue now. They have made a lot of moves to try to chip away at that.
2: Mm-hmm.
1: A lot of the hires that they made defensively a couple of years ago, to me, and you saw the difference in them. And I'm not even talking about just like coordinator. Like, he's not there anymore, but like Doug Belk was a guy that they brought in to be their DB's coach. Their defensive backfield got better. They had like different defensive line hires, like all these different kinds of things. And so it's not that they're not trying. I do think, though, I think this is an unpopular opinion. I would tell USC fans to just remember what it was like when Clay Helton was your head coach and think about what you have now. And would you rather bet on can Lincoln Riley eventually get this to a place where we want it, or do we want to roll the dice on the next guy? Because to me, I still think Lincoln's a good coach. And I do think it's easy to forget, for as much as it feels like you can hire a new guy and with NIL portal you could go in tomorrow, I think that is also just the, on the flip side of that, the same reason why I could go haywire for you almost immediately.
2: But the other missing piece to this has been their inability to win road games.
1: Yeah.
2: They have been a team that has struggled against ranked competition on the road. They haven't beaten a ranked team on the road since they beat UCLA, who was ranked in 2022. They are 0-7 in the last 3 years versus ranked opponents on the road. But to your point, Lyles, every year we start the season with some unfamiliar faces, some new coaches in new places. And by the end of the year, we're starting to say like those names a lot.
1: Yep.
2: I do think that Gary Patterson could be one of those names, the new defensive coordinator for USC. Now, he's not necessarily a new name to college football. He was one of the better defensive coaches that TCU actually has ever had in their program history. But his defenses have, his Lincoln Riley's defenses have historically struggled with identity, and they've struggled with toughness, specifically winning those games on the road. And I do think that Gary Patterson can help rectify some of those shortcomings, at least in the meantime.
1: Yes.
2: So,
1: and the thing I will say, or at least add on to that as it pertains to the road games, is I don't know how much people, because we talked about when the Big Ten added Oregon, Washington, USC, UCLA, the challenge, not just for them going east, but then also for the teams that are in the Midwest and the East going west, how difficult those road trips actually are.
2: Mm-hmm.
1: Like, I think when people look at a Big Ten schedule, they don't really take into account, like, those things. I just don't think that they do. And I think you see common sort of threads here, one coast or another, where when you're going out the other way, all of a sudden,
2: yeah,
1: you know, if there's a talent gap or a coaching gap or anything else, that's narrowed.
2: There's some science behind it.
1: Yeah.
2: I mean, like, there, it's proven. It happens in the NFL. It's not just college football as well. We have got a lot more college football to get to. Again, we will revisit the win in Dublin for North Carolina and Bill Belichick when we return. 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Keep it right here.
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0: Kekahuna, the only man back this time. Remember, the Tar Heels had two men back a moment ago on a TCU punt. John Hoyt Chance had 33 punts.
1: Oh, the snap is high. Well over his head. It's into the end zone. Hoyt Chance just has to go and kick it out of the back for a safety.
2: Credit to Learfield on the call, and that really sealed it for North Carolina. It was 12-10 after that. They would kick him a field goal, and the final score, 15-10. Bill Belichick in North Carolina pick up a win. They start 1-0 on the college football season. This is primetime on ESPN Radio, the ESPN app, Sirius XM Channel 80. Alongside Harry Lyles Jr., I am Sam Ravitch. So, Coach Bill Belichick, the North Carolina edition, first win in his season opener since 2020 with the Patriots. It snaps a four-game losing streak in season openers with the Patriots and with North Carolina. Here is what the head coach had to say at the podium after the win.
3: Yeah, well, I mean, it's a good feeling to win the game. You know, we worked hard, put a lot into it. I mean, this goes all the way back to preseason workouts, spring practice, summer workouts, training camp. You know, it's all pointed to getting ready for the season, not necessarily this one game, but getting ready for the season. And then the last, you know, 8 to 9 days, we poured a lot into TCU. Certainly, you know, we didn't play competitively enough last year, but, you know, this year, I mean, these guys came out with a whole different attitude, and, you know, they were going to fight for 60 minutes, and they did.
2: Yeah, so Bill Belichick, again, trying to get this thing on the right foot. Last year was North Carolina's first season that they were not bowl eligible, Lyles, in 7 years. Do they reach a bowl this year?
4: Man,
2: I'm basically asking, like, did anything that you saw today change your opinion or expectations on what this North Carolina season could be?
4: Not really. I left that game more disappointed in TCU. I mean, for year five for Sonny Dykes, and look, again, I talked about it at the top of the show. This is not your typical first game of the season for either team. You're traveling overseas. You're playing on a different playing surface. Like, that is a thicker grass than, I mean, you know, we've got NC State, Virginia up on our TV right now. Like, if that is not the same playing surface at all.
2: Right.
4: You also have the rain, all of the different things that come with it. But we talk about some of the unforced errors that you make. And even, I mean, North Carolina kept the window cracked until the very end, and you couldn't, you didn't even have to jump through it.
2: Right.
4: You just had to walk through it. And they couldn't walk through it. So I was more so disappointed with what we saw at a TCU, though I will say it is about the level of improvement I think that I would have told you I would have expected out of North Carolina.
2: And I think if you wanted to go kind of glass half full on North Carolina, even last year they were a few plays away from getting six wins. I think they probably should have beaten Cal. They were close against UVA.
4: Sure.
2: That was tighter than I think a lot of people thought. So this should be a better team, to your point. The schedule is a lot more difficult than it was last year. But having said that, Bill Belichick believes there is a lot more work to be done.
3: We have a long way to go. So we'll go back. We'll get to work. There's a lot of things we can fix, do better, and improve on, and we'll certainly work on those. So that's going to certainly be the way it is after every game early in the season. You know, I think once you get to, you know, your fifth, sixth, seventh game of the year, somewhere in there, October, you know, that then you've kind of, you know, kind of hit your stride a little bit, and, you know, then you start playing the, you know, the second half of the season. So we're not there yet. There's a lot of things that we need to coach better, that we need to execute better. We just need to do better, and then we'll go back and work on those.
4: Do we think Bill Belichick intentionally threw us a 6-7 in there?
2: Undoubtedly.
4: Yeah. Look, all jokes aside, I think if you're North Carolina, and we mentioned this before, this is a great win for you no matter how it looked, because the front part of your schedule is not, particularly your third and fourth game at Clemson versus Notre Dame, are not necessarily your friend as it pertains to you trying to figure out some of the things, right, that Bill is talking about, things that they need to work out, whether that's offensively, defensively. Mentions earlier some plays that Billy Edwards might have missed, some throws a little bit, just a little bit high on some guys, like nothing crazy.
2: Right.
4: Like, people forget, and it's easy to forget, when he played for Maryland a couple years ago in 24, he completed, I want to say, like 66% of his passes. Like, this guy's not a bad football player. Like, I know, like, a lot of people are like, well, who's this guy? Like, he didn't come out of nowhere.
2: Well, and he hardly played last year,
4: and
2: too.
4: He hardly played last year for Wisconsin. Like, there are things here that if you're North Carolina, I still think they need more time beyond this season. But if nothing else, you have something to build on. You have a bye week, then you've got East Tennessee, and then that's when your schedule gets hard. So you've got another 2 or 3 weeks to iron some things out before we really find out what you're made of. And if you're North Carolina Bill Belichick, like, this is exactly what you wanted.
2: And the Petrino hire, I think, you know, for everything, again, that he was associated with off the field there in Arkansas, the man knows how to coach ball and knows how to coach offense. And I do think they're going to start running the rock a little bit better than they did today, ran it just for 90 yards. In the meantime, let's check in and get an update from Charlottesville, Virginia.
5: NC State at Virginia.
2: It ain't going well. No. If you're an NC State fan, it ain't going well for CJ Bailey and the Wolfpack right now against UVA. 17-0, 2-minute timeout right now, Lyles, and CJ Bailey just coughed it up on a QB keeper
4: again. Yeah, though I got to tell you, credit to the defense for that punch out on that play. Mm-hmm. I'd have to see the replay again. But the swinging motion that they made, that wasn't even really like a peanut punch, man. Like, that was one of those wide Ali, you know, like hammers that you throw. Just an unfortunate turnover, especially because I believe they were in the red zone.
2: Yes, they were. Yeah.
4: Right there. So if you're NC State, man, this just nothing really going your way this half. Quite frankly, this could be worse than what it is. And I mean, it might get worse before the half ends, but all things considered, you got to hold on. Hopefully you keep this 17-0 going into the half. Otherwise, man, I don't know.
2: Bailey 0 for 5 on passes thrown more than 5 yards downfield. NC State is also 0-6 in the last two seasons when CJ Bailey accounts for multiple turnovers. He has an INT today and a fumble as well. So things not exactly going great for NC State right now. Again, 2-minute timeout there in Charlottesville. UVA up 17-0. Still over at halftime between number 14 USC and San Jose State. That score is 28-0. Just continuing the conversation on UVA and Virginia and maybe the ACC at large, because I feel like we talk about the contenders in this conference, Lyles.
4: Yep.
2: And it stops at Miami.
4: Yeah.
2: Now, Miami has played 22 seasons in the ACC. They have never won the conference. So the fact that they're going to go on and win it this year, sure, it's possible. They probably have the best roster, not only in the ACC, but maybe in the country. And with Darian Mensah coming down to quarterback that thing, they are the prohibitive favorites to win the conference. But to your point earlier, UVA gets lost in the shuffle, and I think a lot of people forget like who won this conference last year, who at least was playing in the conference championship game.
4: Yeah, and I do think, you know, when we talk about all conferences in general, we just look at everything very top heavy because it's always easy to say, all right, well, this team was good last year. This is who they brought in. We're kind of ignoring a little bit of who they lost, right? Like, so a lot of people get lost in that kind of shuffle. But with the ACC, I mean, to me, that's what make the ACC and the Big 12, not to get off topic, but just like really fun to watch, is sometimes you just don't know who's going to pop. We didn't expect Virginia to do that last year.
2: Right?
4: I mean, like you mentioned Louisville, I think they're going to be really competitive this year. I think people are still sleeping on Georgia Tech a little bit.
2: I agree.
4: Like Brent Key, like that team is consistently
2: the other Mendoza,
4: grown. That's right. So, obviously Miami's going to be there. I think, and I don't think Clemson is necessarily going to be there, but I think they're going to be better than what people think.
2: They might have a say in who plays in the conference. Yeah, like they may go up and get somebody.
4: Yeah. Like if nothing else, like I still think like this is going to be something worth watching a handful of these teams every single week.
2: Reese Davis said, you know, kind of described the Big 12 conference as maybe wide, but not deep. I think you could probably describe the ACC as one of those as well. And here's the thing when you're talking about the Atlantic Coast Conference, Lyles, here's the thing. Miami is likely going to win this conference. I think with Darian Mensah at the quarterback position.
4: Miami's wide and deep.
2: You just had to do it.
4: They are. Talented, speed, bulk, everything.
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0: The Marty Houseberger. College football is underway. Number 12 USC all over San Jose State early in the second half. It's 28-0 Trojans in a rare week zero conference clash. NC State trails Virginia 17-0 approaching halftime. Year two of the Bill Belichick experiment at North Carolina off to a good start.
1: Carolina does not have to snap it. Edwards is under center. He does not have to snap. He's backing off. Clock down to 8. Carolina, after all the disappointment of a year ago, we're starting fresh in 2026. It's an Irish goodbye. Carolina wins it. 15-10 over TCU in Dublin.
0: That call from Learfield. TCU killed themselves on a botched punt snap and two failed fourth down conversions in the red zone in the second half. Baseball game one of a day-night Bronx doubleheader between the Yankees and Red Sox goes to Boston.
15: One ball, two strikes. Second and third, the pitch is lined into right field. That's a hit. Durbin's going to come home. They're going to wave Adley. The throw from right field, not nearly in time. Cut off. Two-run hit from Monasterio. Insurance in the Bronx. It is 4-0.
0: Red Sox go on to win 6-0 on WEEI. Game 2 is tonight on ESPN Radio. Pregame in 90 minutes. Kevin McGonigal hit a game-winning single in the ninth as Detroit beat the Dodgers 2-1.
6: Hey, it's Michelle Smallman, and coming up Monday, we'll react to week one of the college football season, plus breakdown cut down day in the NFL and which move shocked us the most. 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

0: It's another busy weekend around the world of sports. And this is Prime Time. Prime Time.
1: Carolina does not have to snap it. Edwards is under center. He does not

0: Welcome back to Primetime on ESPN Radio, the ESPN app, Sirius XM Channel 80. Harry Lyles Jr., I'm Sam Ravitch, joined now by ESPN college football writer, one of the leading, if not the leading voice in college football analytics, Bill Connolly. Bill, thanks for hopping on with us, joining us on Primetime. We'll get to some of the numbers in the analytics in just a bit, but what have just been your pure observations of this week zero, maybe the final week zero of college football in this season, starting with UNC and TCU?
1: Well, the small school stuff the last couple nights has been amazing. But yeah, starting off with UNC-TCU here, I mean, Earth season games are really about who just can avoid the crippling mistakes more, it seems like. And UNC did a nice job of that. I mean, TCU, they just got out of TCU's way. TCU had, you know, drive-killing penalties and bad snap safety and all sorts of just mistakes. And UNC was able to get out of the way and let them do it and win the game.
2: Bill, how much of TCU's, I mean, there was a lot of just unforced stuff. Some of that I felt like, at least with Jaden Craig, was touch. But how much of that to you is week zero, and how much of that are you actually concerned about, that it's not just early season struggles?
1: Yeah, I mean, it was pretty bad. So I think I'm definitely concerned. But it is technically things, you know, you're not going to probably bomb a snap for a safety in every game. Teams commit a lot of penalties at the beginning of the year sometimes. So, I mean, in theory, it can be kind of reined in a little bit. And, you know, when Craig has his full receiving core available, he didn't today, then, you know, that'll certainly help too. He certainly didn't look comfortable out there, which I guess maybe it was to be expected to some degree, but just wasn't really trusting his receivers, wasn't anticipating things very well, and that certainly didn't help. But I thought their run game was good enough that if they could have just avoided some of the penalties, it wouldn't have mattered. They would have gotten away with the win anyway.
0: Joined by Bill Connolly, ESPN college football writer on Primetime right now. Want to get into your most recent article up on ESPN.com right now. Every article that Bill Connolly writes, I am biased. I read everything. And some of them are a little lengthy, Bill. Some are a little lengthy, but I read them all. Look,
1: I think they're all lengthy.
0: They're all great. But the most recent one, you're talking about like the next Indiana, right? I think the SP Plus model is one of the best in the sport. I'm biased again, but one of the reasons is because you constantly tweak it and you're adding things, you know, when it comes to the coaches and the effect that a new coach could have on a program. And when you have a program like Indiana and Coach Kurt Cignetti, I think it can be kind of like a little bit of an anomaly. But then you, of course, have every single other college football program that has never won a national championship asking, like, why not us? Why can't we be the next Indiana? So according to you, who is going to take that next step and reach the mountaintop and win their first college football national championship?
1: Yeah, it's funny. Once we knew we were going to do this piece, I mean, the number one's painfully obvious. It's Oregon. They've been to national title games. They have the money. You know, obviously, they've been right there kind of hovering around for a while. Last 2 years, they've only lost to national champions. Last 3 years, they've only lost teams in the national title game. So they're just kind of, they're number one, obviously. But the rest of the list is a really kind of an interesting experiment just in terms of, you know, bringing in some historic performance data and looking at money and looking at the rent future power rankings over the next couple of years. And you can go in a few different directions, but my number two was Texas Tech. I do think that they, the way they not only laid down cash last year, but identified talent beautifully and coached it and deployed it beautifully. I'm really curious what they can do in the coming years. From there, you know, you've got veterans on the list, like, you know, Kirk Ferentz is Iowa's at number four. But you got a lot of new coaches there as well. And you're right, with Indiana, it's kind of the greatest thing for the sport, really, in that it told a lot of people, like, we can win a national title. We can go a long way if we have our act together. But it's also going to drive fan bases crazy over the next couple of years. Why can't we do that? What's wrong with us? So it's going to be really interesting to see the reaction.
2: Yeah, it's hard. I mean, if you're, you know, a fan of literally any of the other 138 FBS teams, you just watched Indiana, who was the losingest program for 126 years straight, win a national championship. But, Bill, I want to circle back to Oregon because I also, obviously, I think they are the obvious choice, but I also think that this really could be the year that they get it done. And for me, it's because Dante Moore, he has another year that I don't think most of us thought we were going to see from him. He's the best quarterback that Dan Lanning has had, and this team is healthy. This was not a healthy football team last year. So those two factors for me are why I think it could be Oregon this year. Why do you think it could be Oregon this year?
1: Yeah, I mean, their skill core was just a revolving door last season, and you know, Moore was able to, we just saw with Jaden Craig at TCU, like the guys you've been practicing with, suddenly one or two of them aren't there, and you don't look confident at all. He was doing that all year, and they still made the semifinals. So that is encouraging, and there's a lot of talent in that skill core, and the defense should be really sound. I mean, it might not be top five, but it'll be good, and it's very, very experienced as well. I guess my one concern is the kind of the common thread in each of the last two losses in their playoff, getting blown out by Ohio State, getting blown out by Indiana, even though they play better against those teams in the regular season, just watching the offensive lines just get blown up, like two different quarterbacks getting tons of pressure on them, that was a concern, and they've lost a couple starters on the offensive line, so we got to see that unit holds up, but it's really just about my only question mark, I think.
2: All valid. And before, Bill, before we get you out of here, Virginia just had a pretty impressive half here against NC State. I think a lot of us were hoping to see a better CJ Bailey in that half.
0: They only threw it three times, yeah. By the way.
2: Yeah. just sort of your takeaways from the first half of that one.
1: Yeah, that was a confusing first half. You got ill-timed turnovers, lots of weird stuff going on. I mean, Virginia looks really sharp, and they are kind of one of the teams that are trying to pull kind of their own Indiana, where, you know, loads of experience, just loads and loads of experience. A lot of their guys from last year are gone, and so they had to do that. But he's really aiming for just pure veteran, wisdom and whatnot. And, you know, two quarters into the season, it looks pretty good.
0: Bill Connolly, really appreciate the time. We'll let you get back to your college football Saturday. Thanks for joining us on Primetime.
1: Absolutely. Take care.
0: Bill Connolly, ESPN college football writer. I think he's one of the best in the industry. But
2: Bill has the most referenced stat every offseason in college football that even non-college football heads love to use, which is the returning production number. If you've ever heard the returning production number, the percentage, whether that's offense, defense, special teams, it starts with Bill Connolly. That is where somebody got that. I don't care what network, person you hear that from, that is where you got it, baby. You just heard it from the source.
0: The godfather of college football analytics, Bill Connolly.
2: He literally invented numbers.
0: He invented numbers, and he invented SP Plus, which we use, even though some of us maybe don't understand it too completely. TCU was one of those teams that didn't return a whole heck of a lot of production, and maybe that's why they lost the game today, 15-10, to North Carolina. We got a couple of minutes left here in this segment. Again, USC in action right now, number 14. San Jose State got on the board. They got 3 points, but USC has 28 of them, so it's 28-3. Currently at the half, like you just mentioned, Lyles, UVA up 17-0 on NC State.
2: Could have been a worse half for NC State. I mean, which sounds weird to say given what we just saw, but if you would have told me all of the things that were going to happen in that half, I would have told you they were down perhaps at least another touchdown.
0: Yeah.
2: I would say.
0: And the Bo Prabula experience is probably going just as we expected. He had 3 pass attempts in the first half. It's the fewest of any half since November 22nd, 2014, when Virginia played Miami, also 3 attempts in the second half there. But it's resulting in what is a good first half for UVA, picking up right where they left off. They ran it for 168 yards on NC State and Dave Doran's squad. We'll see what NC State has in store here in the second half. Couple of games going on later in the evening as well. We've got Major League Baseball to get to as well. Red Sox and the Yankees trying to battle it out for what could be a rematch in the AL wild card battle. So a lot more to get to when we continue on Primetime on ESPN Radio, the ESPN app, Sirius XM, Channel 80.
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0: 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Hit us up, 888-SAY-ESPN. That is 888-729-3776. We would like to know, are you taking a Big Ten team to win the College Football National Championship this year, or are you taking the field? Because the Big Ten has won three straight. They show no signs of slowing down. And Eric McLean, the ACC network, believes that a team from the field will win the national title this year.
1: I think these guys are better than anybody in the country. I think the Miami Hurricanes are going to win the national championship. They have so much talent back from a year ago. Malachi Toney, I believe the best player in all of college football. He's getting an upgrade at the quarterback position with Darian Mensah, a guy that is going to look for him early and often, look for Toney to be very much involved with this offense. And look, I know a lot of people want to say, but the line of scrimmage on defense. Look at Reuben Bain dominating, going to be the rookie defensive player of the year there, but all they do is replace those guys with five stars. They've got two in the wings, and they bring in an all SEC caliber guy in Damon Wilson on the other edge spot. This defensive line with two first rounders potentially at defensive tackle is going to be better than it was a year ago.
0: Again, that is 888-SAY-ESPN, 888-SAY-ESPN. Let us know, you taking the Big Ten to win the Natty, you taking the field. After Indiana won the national championship, Lyles, all of the SEC detractors we're very quick to point out that not only has an SEC team not won a national title since Georgia in 2022, but in fact, an SEC team has not played in the national title game since then as well. So calling it a change of the guard or not, the numbers don't lie. And in the new 12-team playoff especially, the SEC has not fared too well against the upper echelon of the Big Ten. We had this discussion on our college football season preview show earlier in the week. I know where you're going here, but tell me why you think a team from the Big Ten will win a fourth in a row.
2: So, obviously I referenced and we were talking with Bill.
0: Yeah.
2: I feel like this is Oregon's year to break through. You mentioned, I believe, the last 3 years, this is a team that has only lost to teams that play the national championship.
0: Correct.
2: They're 1-5 against those teams. Their one win was against, I believe, Ohio State
0: right. A
2: couple years ago in the regular season. 37-0 against everybody else. Like, this is a team that wins the games that they are supposed to win.
0: Mm-hmm.
2: Like, there's no gray area there. We talk about a team that is healthy, incredibly talented. Really love the defensive back they brought in from Minnesota, Coy Parrish. Like, he was a guy that was kind of trying to do the Travis Hunter thing at Minnesota, play at both sides of the ball. Feels like a Dylan Thieneman type.
0: Yeah.
2: That's sure. For them this year. Like, he's going to spend 1 year at Oregon, and then he's going to go be a first-round pick next year in the NFL draft. And then Dante Moore, your most talented quarterback that you've had. We did not think he was going to be coming back for another year. I think if he takes another step, which quite frankly, Sam, I feel like the only step for Dante to take is to just have more composure in the big games.
0: Mm-hmm.
2: That's literally it. Like, like the pick six against Indiana, first play of the game. I'm not saying if he doesn't make that play, they win that game, because I do think Indiana was just far and above better than everybody else last year. Including, and we talked about this, the moment I knew they were winning the national championship was when they beat Ohio State in the Big Ten championship in a dogfight like that, because we all now know how good Ohio State's defense was last year. But for him to just have that composure in big games, not to lose himself, I think that game would not have been as big of a blowout had he not thrown that initial pick six. You could just see it in him. You could feel it in the stadium. It was not going to be the same. And then I also think people are overlooking Indiana.
0: That's what I was going to say. Like, is a repeat off the table here? Is that a legitimate option?
2: I think it is very much in the cards. Very much in the cards. And I guess just to make it brief, you return Charlie Becker at the wide receiver position, who was one of the breakout players of the playoff last year. He was their best receiver during the playoff run.
0: Yes.
2: And they had two guys that they sent to the NFL, right? You bring in Nick Marsh from Michigan State. You bring in Turbo Richard at running back from Boston College.
0: Continuity with both coordinators.
2: Continuity. I mean, shoot, going back to 2019 at least. And really, it spans back a decade going back to Indiana University, Pennsylvania.
0: Right.
2: And then Elon, and then James Madison, and now in Indiana. Josh Hoover has more experience than Fernando Mendoza had this time last year. And I would remind people, nobody thought Fernando was going to win the Heisman last year until about halfway through the season. And then defensively, this team reloaded And then when the class of 2022 got their fifth year, you're now bringing back Stephen Daly, who was their biggest disruptor on the defensive line last year. They got injured in the Big Ten championship game celebration. And Kellen Wyatt as well, who was also a player that had started really productive last year and got injured. So they got two of their better guys back on a defensive line that was the best in the country, or one of the best in the country last year. I think a lot of people would argue Miami.
0: Yep.
2: And you reloaded on top of that. This team has potential. I'm not saying they will be, but they have potential, depending on how they mesh, to be better than they were last year.
0: Right.
2: So that's why I still feel great about Oregon and what Indiana's got going on, too. That's why I say we're still doing a little bit of logo watching with Indiana, which is understandable, because you were the standard of bad for 126 years.
0: Yep. And I think people might be sleeping on another team, too, in the Big Ten. But just quickly, an update. UVA and NC State both taking the field there in Charlottesville as they are getting set to play the second half there. UVA leading 17-0 as the second half is about to get underway. But let's go ahead and take a trip out to the Coliseum in L.A. for an update.
3: San Jose State at number 14 USC.
0: All right, so number 14 USC doing exactly what we thought they would do in this game against San Jose State, but taking it big picture again on the Trojans, because we're talking about kind of the big three in the Big Ten with Oregon, with Ohio State, and of course with Indiana, as those three kind of far and away the favorites to win the national championship this year. But having said that, USC, and I think the big reason why we focus on this team and the deficiencies in the defense is because they just have been so bad on that side of the ball for a long time. But yep. The reason that this defense doesn't really need to be world beating this year is because of Jaden Maiava. I mean, he's returning. He threw at least 250 yards in each of the last five games for USC. He actually led the Big Ten in passing yards per game last year. He was second in FBS and in total QBR, although that's not necessarily my favorite stat to use. But I think it got lost in the sauce a little bit with what Indiana was doing last year.
2: Yep.
0: Just how good Jaden Maiava has been for Southern Cal, and he's doing it again so far to get the season started. He's 25 for 29. He has 286 yards passing and two touchdowns.
2: I think you'll understand what I'm saying here. He feels like a USC quarterback, doesn't he?
0: Like, did he feel like a Caleb Williams to you a little bit? Or?
2: Like he looks and feels and plays. Like, when I think of a USC quarterback, the game looks like it comes easy to you. Mm-hmm. Like, that's what I think of when I think of Matt Leinart, Carson Palmer, Caleb Williams. Like, those kinds of guys, the game, it looks like you're playing at a different speed than anybody else. You're sort of the adult out there on the field. The thing for USC, the schedule's not necessarily easy by any means. You get each one of the big three,
0: yep.
2: Oregon, Ohio State, and Indiana. Luckily for you, you get Oregon at home. You get Ohio State at home. And then it still feels funny to say, but they got to go to Bloomington. We're talking about football. You get a bye in between there because they play Ohio State and Indiana consecutively, but right. You get a bye sandwiched in there, which feels like it's doing a lot of work for you. But still, man, going on the road to Memorial Stadium to take on the Indiana football Hoosiers is no small task. And we talked earlier about the difficulty of the geographic travels that you have now in this seemingly worldwide event.
0: When is that game, too? When is that game against Indiana?
2: November 14th.
0: Yeah, that's going to be cold.
2: I can
0: be a little chilly. I can tell you
2: it gets a little chilly in Bloomington in November.
0: Yeah.
2: That turf feels a little bit harder.
0: So we'll find out how those Southern Cowboys can handle that cold weather up there in Bloomington, Indiana,
2: That's right. It's going to be an interesting one. But again, to your point, though, it does feel like this offense is in a place where even if this defense is not playing at an elite level, they're going to be in every single game that they're playing, mm-hmm. which is not something that you could have said about this team 2 years ago, for example.
0: Let's not forget, too, Lincoln Riley brought in the number one recruiting class in high school. So yeah. I think it's a little bit of a departure maybe from what they have done in years past and years recent, which is just kind of rely on the transfer portal. But he, at his core, Lincoln Riley is one of the best recruiters in college football, especially in the high school ranks. And they brought in, I think for the first time since 2007, they have the nation's top recruiting class.
2: Yep.
0: And a lot of young players are going to play, especially at that wide receiver position, which they lost quite a few of those guys. And we see how they're doing in preseason camps like that. That's another skilled position that you just don't have a lot of knowledge in, but a lot of belief in, because like, you know, USC is going to produce wide receivers.
2: 100%. And gosh, you say that class of 2007. If I remember off the, I'll check this, but I'm pretty sure the top recruit in that class was Joe McKnight.
0: Correct.
2: That's a long time ago, man.
0: Been a while.
2: That's not right. You know the one thing, though, Sam, that I really want Lincoln Riley to do and lean into? Because when I think of USC at its peak, right, and I'm 34 years old, so the USC at its peak that
0: they were
2: I'm
0: nasty,
2: thinking of,
0: bro. They were just
2: Reggie
0: tough.
2: Bush, Matt Leinart, yeah. Lindell White, like I mentioned Carson Palmer earlier, but it's not just the on the field, man. We live in a social media era. Mm-hmm. We live in an influencer era, a content creator era. You're in Southern California. Dude, I remember Snoop Dogg, Britney Spears, any celebrity that was anybody was at the practice, on the sideline for the games. Like, I want USC to bring that flavor back, man. You're one of the few programs of college football that can distinguish itself in that way. I think of a Miami sort of in the same way. Bring that back, and then to me, that's when we really get all of USC being what it's supposed to be.
0: We got college football week one going on. Virginia continues to pile it on. We'll talk about that next when we come back on ESPN Radio.
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0: Marty Halsberger. College football's opening Saturday. Number 14, USC having their way with San Jose State. 35-11 early in the fourth. An ACC clash to start the season as Virginia leading North Carolina State 24-0 early in the second half. New quarterback Billy Edwards Jr. threw for 232 yards to help North Carolina pass TCU in Ireland today.
1: First game of the season, I don't think I played my best football, but hats off to the defense. They kept us into the whole game. Big time stops in the fourth quarter, multiple turnovers.
0: Carolina stonewalled the Horned Frogs twice on fourth down in the red zone in the second half. North Carolina wins 15-10 in the opening game of year two of the Bill Belichick era in Chapel Hill. Baseball, game one of a day-night doubleheader in the Bronx between the Yankees and Red Sox. Good start for Boston.
2: 2-2. Pitch is swung on and driven high and deep into right field. It is back. It is gone. Woo! Yeah! Puts the Red Sox ahead. It is 1-0 in the first.
0: WEEI on the call. Boston cruises to a 6-0 win. Game two is on ESPN Radio tonight, beginning with the pregame show at 6:30 Eastern. Shohei Ohtani's expected start on the mound tomorrow against Detroit is off. The Dodgers star had discomfort after his bullpen session yesterday. And manager Dave Roberts says Ohtani's not 100% with arm and continued knee problems. The Tigers beat L.A. 2-1 today on a Kevin McGonigal walk-off single. Pete Crow Armstrong hits three homers in a 17-5 Cubs win over Cincinnati.
3: Hey, it's Michelle Smallman, and coming up Monday, the NFL season hasn't even started, but it's never too early to check in on every fan base's anxiety level. 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

ESPN Radio, the ESPN app, Sirius XM Channel 80. 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Alongside Harry Lyles Jr., I am Sam Ravitch. We're now joined by Chuck Culpepper, ESPN college football writer. He is there in Ireland, was taken in the game between North Carolina and TCU. Again, the final score there, UNC getting in the win column, 15-10. Chuck, it's always interesting to open the season in one of America's preeminent sports in college overseas, but that's what happened the last couple of years in the Aer Lingus Classic in Ireland. What did you make of not only the game,

0: the atmosphere and how both fan bases traveled and showed out in Dublin.
1: Between the third quarter and the fourth quarter, Dolly Parton's 9-5. So that seemed, you know, very appropriate and a sort of another evidence of her global reach. And I think a lot of the Irish fans come to make it a kind of, it's like a curiosity, you know, that, and there are some now I talk to who come to this every year, you know, and they don't have a real rooting interest. They love that they have a big respect for the athletes, you know, in this case, even though, you know, they have their own list of top three, top five sports that they prefer and that they grew up with and that they enjoy. So I think it's the stadium was about maybe two thirds full, if I had to guess. And, you know, a lot of the sort of booming Americanized noise in it, you know, big scoreboard and all that, and so it felt a little like a regular college football game at times, you know, in the U.S. But it obviously, you know, had a lot more Guinness.
2: Sure, yes. Certainly not a shortage, Chuck. And obviously, one of the big storylines coming into this game, really, people just wanted to see how year two of Bill Belichick was, you know, going to get started. What was sort of your feel from inside the stadium? What you saw out of the Tar Heels?
1: Well, I just think it's funny how we're measuring them TCU-wise now, because sure, it was TCU where it started last year, and TCU where, you know, you remember Carolina opened with that 7-play, 83-yard drive, and it looked like, whoa, and then the rest was just a steamrolling the other way. So when you look at this, you know, the key to it, I think, is that TCU went 1-for-5 on fourth downs, including two big ones at the 6 and at the 10, you know, near the goal line in the second half. And it just looked to me like Carolina's more airtight. It would be hard for them to be a whole lot less than they looked at times last year, you know. But, you know, certain games come to mind when they just look terribly overmatched. But, you know, this one they were right in it. And the way 4 minutes to go in the first quarter, TCU went up 10-3, I would have thought at that point, oh, we're going to see a rerun. And never scored again. And the way they're, you know, so much of football is about solving things on the fly, and the way they solved things, I thought was quite impressive.
0: Chuck Culpepper, ESPN college football writer, on with us now on site in Ireland following the North Carolina and TCU game. Chuck, I don't know what Sonny Dykes did to somebody, but they don't get enough credit for how good they've been these last few years. They've won 36 games over the last 4 years. Nobody else in the Big 12 has won more football games over the last 4 years than TCU has. So how do they, now with a new offense, in Gordon Samis coming over from UConn, and then obviously Jaden Craig coming from Harvard, how do they progress after kind of the, I don't know, lackluster performance that we saw here in week one?
1: Well, he's a fabulous coach, and, you know, you're absolutely right, and it doesn't get the notice, and we could all go through the litany of reasons why it doesn't, the notice note that it should, but he seemed just so crushed, almost. We're really disappointed with, I guess, 11 penalties, and then again the 1-for-5 on fourth downs. But he said, you know, he agreed that everything they wanted out of this year is still available to them, and he's convinced that they're going to be a very good team. And you know, now they've got an off week, as you get after doing this transatlantic stuff. And so, you know, I think they're going to be an intriguing team in the Big 12 for sure. And it's just because we have a habit of seeing them that way, but I think he does really like this team. And so I think, you know, who knows how we'll see what they did today. It's one of those games where you could cringe for years over it. You could wake up in the night and think, why didn't I kick a field goal in each of those two times the second half and win 16-15? But, you know, maybe it'll be some sort of marker for where they, you know, tightened up, and by tightened up, I mean, you know, where they fixed the penalties and so on. And so maybe it'll be some sort of thing we refer to later as helping them in some way.
0: No doubt. That's Chuck Culpepper, ESPN college football writer. Chuck, appreciate the time. It looked like it was like British Open conditions there. So hopefully you stayed dry and safe travels back to where you're coming
1: it
0: from.
1: It was flawless Irish sky. Yes. Beautiful.
0: Appreciate the time, right. Chuck. Thank you.
1: Thank you. Okay.
0: That's Chuck. Appreciate his time again. Yeah, it was an interesting atmosphere. It always is. And for the TCU side of things, it will be interesting to see how they regather and regroup, because losing that game in Ireland has not been a good business for the losing side going down the rest of the season. In the meantime, let's check in back in Charlottesville, Virginia with the Hoos.
3: NC State at Virginia.
0: All right, Lyles, it continues to go the way of the Hoos. 24-0 right now, the score in the third quarter. Nothing has really gone right for NC State and CJ Bailey in this game. He's turned it over twice. Bo Prabula has started to sling that rock, though.
2: Yeah.
0: He's got 127 yards passing. He's only thrown it six times. And he just added on another 47-yard touchdown pass to Martin there. It was his first grab of the game. So 24-0 is the updated score there.
2: Yeah, Virginia looking sharp. You know, Bill Connolly, when we had him on, mentioned the experience that this Virginia team added after losing a lot from last year's team. Best, you know, team in school history last year. Have just continued to look sharp. Have made NC State, everything that the Wolfpack are doing, look difficult.
0: Mm-hmm.
2: Just really, and you know, Sam, I sit here and I try not to draw too many strong conclusions from the first game of the season, but Virginia's looking nice. Virginia's looking nice.
0: They're looking really nice. They are looking great. On the other side, too, for NC State, NC State has been kind of the epitome of consistency, I think, yeah, in the ACC under Dave Doran.
2: Sure.
0: This is a bit of an abnormal start to a season. Now, look, again, neither of these teams have played a game before today. So take that with a grain of salt. But entering today, Dave Doran held a 4-0 record against UVA, the second most such wins without a loss among active head coaches. Dabo Sweeney is 6-0 against the Hoos. But, like, this is a little bit out of character, I think, for Doran. And when you have an experienced guy like CJ Bailey coming back and a lot of optimism, look, a lot of folks took NC State as a bit of a dark horse contender in the ACC. You might have to reevaluate that a little bit after seeing the performance today, no?
2: Yeah, and, you know, I mean, I feel like every sort of year they get that sort of dark horse moniker. I'm even just sitting here looking at their record since Dave Doran's been the head coach. There's a lot of 8-5,
0: yeah,
2: and 9-4s.
0: Yeah, you
2: like,
0: punch
2: they're
0: them
2: just
0: in.
2: Very
0: yeah.
2: consistently a tough out every single Saturday. So I don't even think that this game, you know, again, it's 24-0 Virginia, 8 minutes to go here in the third quarter. Even if they still lose this football game, there's a lot of season left here if you're the Wolfpack. Like, in fact, it looks like CJ Bailey, is he not in a quarterback? He's not. Okay. We'll find out what the deal is there. But to me, this NC State team, man, one of the things that you can say about Dave Doran year in and year out, it doesn't matter who's going to be out there. He is always going to get the most juice out of the orange that's in front of him.
0: Yeah.
2: And it looks like Bailey's back out here now. So I don't know what the issue is there. We'll find out what that was. But I, while this is looking like a tough out for NC State, this could be a game that we look back at, you know, once we get towards the end of the season here, given what we knew about Virginia last year, and say, well, hey, man, they just ran into a buzzsaw.
0: No doubt. Well, we're going to take a quick break. We'll take a detour as well. A couple of college football games, again, in action right now. We'll keep you updated with those. But the race in the Major League Baseball playoffs are starting to heat up. A setback for one of baseball's best stars. 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

0: 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Alongside Harry Lyles Jr., I am Sam Ravitch. We have got some pretty interesting news coming out of Major League Baseball right now. The Dodgers still expecting Shohei to get back as a pitcher this season, but it likely won't be anytime soon. Dave Roberts acknowledging that the two-way superstar is not 100% after he threw a bullpen today.
1: I think that just in total, Shohei hasn't come out of it well. The arm, the knee, and so if any pitcher was feeling like this, we wouldn't run him out there.
0: Yeah, reported he didn't feel his best physically, threw about 20 pitches in a bullpen on Friday, lighter workload than his typical kind of pre-start sessions. Lingering left knee soreness has been kind of that primary issue. But, Lyles, he hasn't pitched in 2 months, thereabouts, a little more than that. The Dodgers, obviously, still the prohibitive favorites to win the World Series this year. But what, if any, concern do you have with this new news that Ohtani will likely not be making a start anytime soon?
2: I think I would be more concerned if it felt like they were trying to just squeeze him in and actually like force him to throw. To me, the caution here, especially given, hey man, it's not like they're short on pitching, right? I mean, like if that was sort of the case, then it would be something different. But I mean, even Dave Roberts has said like his value offensively is too important for them to compromise that. So they're not going to go out there and force him to be out there if this knee is still bothering him because his bat is worth more than just hoping that you can go out there and get some innings out of the guy.
0: Right.
2: So I think they're playing this perfectly fine.
0: And Dave Roberts, too, is certainly well aware of not only the Shohei Ohtani aspect of this, but the fact that they have had injuries on that pitching staff this year. They have struggled to get guys healthy. And you want as many of those arms healthy if you're going to try to make a run in October. But Dave Roberts was also asked if they have considered shutting Shohei Ohtani down as a pitcher. Here's what he said.
1: I don't think that we've made that decision yet. I think for us, it's take tomorrow off the table. Let's get back to L.A. Let's kind of figure out where his body is at and then go from there.
2: Do you think this feels worse or at least more pressing given the Braves swept them?
0: Yes.
2: And then they've now split with the Tigers. Game 3 is tomorrow. But do you think because, and we even saw the slide after the Scooble trade, like, mm-hmm. Do you think that is sort of adding to the feeling of alarmingness around this?
0: I think there is an unease about not only this situation, but even where the Dodgers are right now. I mean, they're 6-4. In their last 10 games, they don't even have the best record in the NL. That is to the Milwaukee Brewers right now, who are 84-51. There is a sense of urgency, I think, to kind of solidify that rotation heading into the postseason, just to have some sort of continuity before you go into October. But yeah, I mean, it's not as if the Dodgers haven't done this. It's like they haven't been the one seed always in the NL.
2: Mm-hmm.
0: But it helps if you can have home field advantage, right? I mean, that doesn't hurt. As of right now, I think the Dodgers would be the 2 seed behind Milwaukee. But yeah, you're right. The Braves are right there at 80-55. And look, if things slip and then all of a sudden, like, I know the Padres haven't exactly like been playing tremendous, but like, let's say the Dodgers slip a little bit and then they have to face the Padres in a wild card, and that things can get really, really weird.
2: There's more problems in the National League than the American League. Like, that has been well documented throughout the season. I think the other thing about this, too, and it's, hey, man, this is a good reminder to all fans, because I was one of the people that after the Scooble trade, I was like, well, there you have it. There's your three-peat.
0: Mm-hmm.
2: Still got to play the games. There are still things that can go wrong. There are still bumps in the road. So to that end, I think this is good that they're not trying to just force him back just for the sake of forcing him back. Selfishly, as a fan, I want them to take their time with him, because for as long as we can see him do both, I want to see that, because quite frankly, it's just not something that I thought I or probably anybody else thought that we would ever see in our lifetime. And I feel like I am probably watching the best player that has ever played baseball. So for as long as we can watch him do both, I want to be able to do that. And if that means that they need to keep sitting him That is what I will be rooting for them to do. And based on what Dave Roberts keeps saying, it sounds like that's what they're going
0: to
2: do.
0: And while Shohei Ohtani has struggled to stay healthy on the mound, he has been a big part and conversation, rightly so, of the NL MVP race. However, he's had some company this year, and maybe Pico Armstrong has solidified that spot as NL MVP. He homered three times in today's 17-5 blowout of the Cincinnati Reds. He's the obviously what he has done this year in Chicago. It's kind of like a little bit of a it's an experience whenever you're watching PCA, right? You never really know what you're going to get. It's going to be noteworthy, but he is certainly making a bid to upset Shohei Ohtani for NL MVP. Do you think there's a competition there? Do you think that PCA has kind of put it in the bag already?
2: We've kind of seen it depends on that end of the year push. You know, it could kind of go one way or the other. Obviously, PCA hitting three home runs, especially if, depending on what they're able to do in the central standings here. I mean, they're 7.5 out, so this is probably about, you know, we're set here. But given what he's done for that team, like, and again, it's one of those where it's like, all right, well, if you take this guy off the team, what does it look like?
0: Mm-hmm.
2: And I think that's always a big part, perhaps more in baseball than I think in other sports, of the MVP conversation. And I think that that's sort of a feather in PCA's cap there.
0: And if you were watching the game, you likely heard the MVP chants coming from Wrigley Field as PCA rounded the bases. It was his first three-homer game, but he also had a game like a couple days ago where he hit a home run to lead off the game, hit a home run to end the game, and then hit another home run to lead off the next game for the Cubs. So, like, he's doing things that we just also haven't seen before, which is the same kind of thing we said for Ohtani.
2: Yeah, and I mean, hey, man, the campaign pitch is a little bit easier, right? MVPCA.
0: That's nice. Right? Did you just come up with that?
2: Yeah. So, like, we're all down with that. I'm gonna send the Cubs an invoice on that, honestly. It's pretty good. I know what I'm doing every now and then.
0: How much are you charging for that?
2: Not a ton. I'm not real picky. I'm full of ideas. You know, the guys in the back know. Some better than others.
0: I'll represent you.
2: Yeah. I'll take that.
0: So the race for MVP is going to continue. It'll be really interesting to see, again, what the Dodgers do here. I believe they are slated to have Tyler Glasnow start at some point this weekend as well. Trying to get a lot of those pitchers back healthy will be really important as we make that stretch down to the postseason. In the meantime, college football is happening. Number 14, USC, starting to let San Jose State back into it. Let's go out to the Coliseum.
3: San Jose State at number 14, USC.
0: I was joking a little bit, Lyles. But nevertheless, San Jose State has started to put up some numbers. 42-18 now as the San Jose Spartans crawl back into this thing. Luke Weaver, the quarterback there, pass complete to the right side for the touchdown. San Jose State starting to string a little bit of together here in the fourth quarter.
2: 18 points. That, man, you know, that's real weak zero.
0: USC score, defense, right? Questions.
2: 42, I think, there you go. I mean, I did say, though, we were sitting here watching it, and it was still 28-3 there for a while in that third quarter. And I'd sit here, and what I said to you, I said, hey, man, they need to finish out at least this third quarter.
0: Right.
2: Like, do not let up here. Like, these are free reps. Like, I know it's San Jose State, you're USC, but game reps are game reps, man. You got to take them when you can get them. And obviously, the road ahead is not any easier for USC. So, you know, I mean, this is obviously not one that they're about to let get out of their hands, but I do think you perhaps would have liked to have seen the foot on the gas a little bit longer than what it was.
0: Could be, if nothing else, a good teaching moment for Lincoln Riley and his coaching staff, right? You got to finish games. That's been one of their weak spots, I think, is just closing out some of these games. They've had halftime leads against some of the premier echelon teams in the Big Ten. They just haven't been able to close it out in some second halves as well. Let's get an update from Whoville and UVA.
3: NC State at Virginia.
0: All right, so NC State did get on the board. It was Will Wilson with a 1-yard rush. They went for two and scored 24-8 is the score there. So NC State, at least something to go away with this thing, right?
2: They got something on the board here. Virginia just converted on a fourth down, and they're now over the 50. So you got to get a stop here for NC State. You're only down two scores. So you're still in the football game, but you got to play almost perfect football now the rest of the way.
0: I think eight looks a lot better than zero, right? Yeah. We could all agree with that.
2: It's like a zero on top of a zero.
0: That's right. Double zero. Another chapter of historic rivalries coming up next on ESPN Radio.
3: 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Ellie Dela Cruz and the Cincinnati Reds are at Wrigley to face MVP candidate PCA and the Chicago Cubs.
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11: I'm Marty Houseberger. Breaking news from ESPN's Adam Schefter. The Steelers have traded offensive tackle former first-round pick Broderick Jones to the Cowboys. College football, USC, the only ranked team to play in the first Saturday of action. And the 14th-ranked Trojans taking care of business. They're thrashing San Jose State 42-18 late in the fourth. Virginia dominating the only in-conference matchup this weekend, whacking North Carolina State in the ACC 24-8 at the end of three quarters. Year two of the Bill Belichick era at North Carolina starts off better than year one when they were humiliated. Carolina beats TCU 15-10 in Ireland.
12: It's a good feeling to win the game. You know, we worked hard, put a lot into it. I mean, this goes all the way back to
10: preseason workouts, spring practice, summer workouts, training camp. You know, it's all pointed to getting ready for the season, not necessarily this one game, but getting ready for the season. And then the last, you know, 8 to 9 days, we poured a lot into TCU.
11: The Carolina defense stiffened after a porous start. TCU didn't score again after going up 10-3 on its first two drives. Baseball, the Tigers take down the Dodgers in dramatic fashion.
12: 1-2. McGonigal swings, sends it in the air. This should get it done. Long run and set it for Hernandez, and it is off the base of the wall, and the Tigers win it.
11: 97-1, the ticket. L.A. manager Dave Roberts announcing after that 2-1 Detroit victory that Shohei Ohtani won't pitch tomorrow as expected in the series finale.
13: Hey, this is Rich Eisen. Coming up on Monday, another preseason is in the books. Who impressed, who did not, and what stood out? We'll preview the Denver Broncos season as well. That's on Monday's Rich Eisen Show on Disney+, the ESPN app, and ESPN Radio.

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0: The next chapter in the rivalry begins this weekend when the Boston Red Sox face the New York Yankees. Coverage begins tonight at 6:30 Eastern with first pitch at 7:15 Eastern on ESPN Radio. 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It's another busy weekend around the world of sports. And this is Prime Time.

0: 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Football is back. We got college football games going on today across the country. NFL regular season just around the corner, but we are 1 month away from the MLB playoffs. A couple of division races shaping up to come down to the wire. The American League could be one of those. And to that, we turn to Mike Cousins, MLB on ESPN Radio, play-by-play. He'll be on the call tonight for Red Sox against the Yankees. Doubleheader going on there today, Mike. Nightcap coming up here, 7 p.m. Yankees took game one of the four-game set last night, low-scoring 1-0. Sox rallied for a 6-0 win in game one this afternoon. What have been your key takeaways so far through the first two games of the series?
1: One has just been how good the pitching has been. Last night in that 1-0 win, Paul Goldschmidt hit a third-inning home run for the Yankees, and that was it. Cam Schlittler struck out 8. He did walk a career-high 5, but it just goes to show how good he's been ever since he jumped into the Yankees rotation last year and helped them beat the Red Sox in the postseason. And then earlier today, from what we saw from Jake Bennett, the rookie for the Red Sox, he went 6 innings, struck out 7 against the Yankees. And then what was really difficult, I mean, this is going to be difficult for any team in any doubleheader, was that they did not get a long outing for the Yankees from Carlos Rodon. He went just 4 2/3, so they had to go a little bit deeper into the bullpen. They DFA'd one of their relievers after the game, and so that allowed them to bring Max Fried onto the roster. So they DFA'd Justin Topa, but Max Fried is back today, so it's not as though they expect him to go long today. He's coming off of a two-week stint on the injured list, but hopefully when he's got about 60 pitches today that he'll be able to be his usual self, which has been spectacular. He's always been a high strikeout pitcher and has maintained a low ERA this season. And what's so important about this series is the positioning for, like you just said, we've got a month left, but this is the last time that these two teams play in the regular season. And if the Red Sox win one of these next two games, they put themselves in position to potentially, you know, if these two teams finish with the same record at the end of the regular season, to be at home in a potential wild card matchup. So even with a month left to go, last night and earlier today until the Red Sox pulled away in the ninth, it has felt like playoff baseball.
2: And Mike, it is something that I think a lot of us, given the way that the Red Sox started the season, did not think we would be saying right now.
0: Mm-hmm.
2: We saw really bad Red Sox earlier this year. We saw one of the best win streaks that we have seen in Major League Baseball history. We saw them come back down to earth with a 5-game losing streak about a couple weeks ago. And now they've kind of gotten the train back on the tracks. In your mind, what Red Sox should we expect from here on out going into October?
1: Well, I'm going to give you the lawyer answer, which is it depends. Because if they keep playing the way they have right now with this current roster, they can beat anybody. Since they played the Yankees on June 25th, they are 2nd in runs per game, 7th in home runs, 2nd in OPS, and their bullpen has always been great. It's the best in terms of ERA right now in baseball since June 25th. So we're going to hear from Chad Tracy, their interim skipper, coming up on the pregame at 6:30, but one of the things that he told us is basically the offense has come around. Now, the reason I gave you the answer is it depends, is they've got several guys who are on the injured list who are on the verge, perhaps as early as tomorrow, to coming back to the majors. So you're talking about Roman Anthony in the outfield, Trevor Story at shortstop, Isaiah Kiner-Falefa at either middle infield spot. The question is, what are those guys going to be like when they haven't played, in the case of Anthony and Story, since May? And what are they going to be like trying to work their way back into a team that has great chemistry right now? The vibes are really high. Roman Anthony, I think, will be the expectations for him are he'll be excellent at the top of the lineup. Walks a ton, doesn't swing at bad pitches. Story is a different question. So that's going to be a very interesting thing for Craig Breslow, their president of baseball operations, and for Chad Tracy to manage is when do they bring these guys back? How do they utilize them and still keep up their winning ways?
0: I do want to take a big picture with you, Mike, because we did just get word that Shohei Ohtani, who looked close to returning, hit a bit of a snag there when he threw a bullpen yesterday, had some discomfort, scratched from what would have been his potential return this weekend. How big of a story is this for the Dodgers, who are the preeminent favorite to win the World Series this year, in your opinion?
1: If you look at what the Dodgers have done over the last several years, it's basically have two rotations worth of starting pitchers, whether it's somebody they snag out of the bullpen, whether it's somebody who comes off of the injured list, or whether they make a move at the deadline. And so they're in such a comfortable position where even as the Padres have become a better team in the second half, They're still up 8.5 games in the division. And of all of the divisions in baseball, that's the biggest lead in any division. So I don't think that it's as much of a concern as it might be with other teams where, let's say, with the Red Sox, they lost Garrett Crochet. That was a big deal. Sonny Gray stepped up, but the Dodgers are just so deep that they have the ability to, as long as they can keep him, Ohtani, in the lineup as a hitter, still as dangerous as ever. And so while he is a big name, I don't think that it needs to be a flashing red light.
0: He is Mike Cousins. You can catch him tonight. Tune in for baseball action as the Yankees host the Red Sox. Game 3 of the 4-game set. Coverage begins 6:30 p.m. Eastern time on ESPN Radio and the ESPN app. Appreciate the time, Mike Cousins. Have a great call tonight.
1: Thanks so much.
0: All right. Well, the MLB playoff race continues to heat up. We'll follow that. We are following the progressions going on closely out there in Southern California. Let's check in on number 14, USC.
3: San Jose State at number 14, USC.
0: We're going to have to take a hard look at this tape. We're going to have to take a hard look at this tape, Lyles. San Jose State making a comeback. They have scored 23 points here in the fourth quarter. Now, they trail 42-26, but nevertheless, for a team that has struggled with defense, and yes, I get it, they probably have pulled some of their starters so far, but nevertheless, you want to have some depth on that defense, and scoring 23 points against number 14 USC, or at least letting up those points in the fourth quarter, is not a great look for a team trying to improve on that side of the ball.
2: Yeah, I don't think it's anything to be concerned about, but if you're Lincoln Riley, you know, you're going to make sure the guys feel it in practice on Monday. Yeah, you know, why not?
0: So nothing more than that?
2: Yeah, not for me, I don't think. I mean, shoot, the band, they just showed a picture of the band. They're literally playing on the sideline right now. Like, and I don't know that they should really be doing that while the game is still going on. Like, I've been down for I was a sideline reporter for the last 5 years. Like, I've never seen the band playing during the game down there.
0: We're going to have like a Cal Stanford situation, maybe.
2: It might as well. I mean, you know, if we want to really make this thing interesting, why not? But no, I mean, like, the stands are empty. The band's playing on the field, you know. But yeah, you know, if you're looking for Riley, just be like, hey, don't be doing that. Don't do that again.
0: Can't do that again.
2: That's all it is.
0: San Jose State has 234 receiving yards in this game. And again, USC bringing in Gary Patterson to try and right some of these defensive shortfalls, trying to get this thing back up and running. This doesn't have to be, as we've mentioned, a terrific defense this year. They have to be somewhat competent, and they have to start winning some games on the road. But nevertheless, less than a minute left, USC number 14 will remain undefeated and will stay likely in the driver's seat, at least out there on the West Coast, to try and make a run at the College Football Playoff for the first time under Lincoln Riley this year. We have another update from Charlottesville.
3: NC State at Virginia.
0: Been a pretty good day for the Hoos out there in Whoville. They just scored again 31-8, under 8 minutes left to go in the fourth quarter. Mr. Xavier Brown, his second rushing touchdown of the day. Virginia has put together a pretty good offensive day. I mean, they've ran it for 250. They've Bo Perbula has thrown it for another 150. So pretty balanced offense there.
2: I mean, you want to talk about a great start to the season. If you're Virginia, again, coming off of your best season in program history, replacing a lot of pieces. Bo Perbula has shown you a lot, I think. Offensively, but then also defensively. I mean, you're going up against a team with a quarterback in CJ Bailey, who, he was a good player last year. He's improved a little bit every single year that he's been the starter for NC State. I think he's a player that a lot of people were hoping would take a step up this year, and he still might. We don't know. It's first game of the season, but this Virginia defense, man, they made everything look difficult for them today. So kudos to Tony Elliott. Kudos to Bo Perbula. Kudos to this Virginia defense. This is how you have an encore first game for the best season in your school's history, man.
0: UVA and Bo Prabhuel, 110 rush yards for the new signal caller there, is the most for a UVA team in an opener since 2018. Virginia also, again, as we mentioned, just scoring a touchdown. That was a school record 23-play drive. Mm. So they're putting it together there, down there in Whoville right now. Bo Prabhuel looking sharp, albeit he's only thrown 11 times. He's not got 9 completions for 155 yards, 2 touchdowns. Xavier Brown, kind of the story of the day offensively right now for UVA. 2 rushing touchdowns and had that long receiving touchdown as well. So overall, a good start to the season for Tony Elliott's squad, picking up right where they left off.
2: And credit to them for doing it against NC State. Because, look, again, we don't know what they're going to be this season, but Dave Doran consistently has been one of the best coaches, not just in the ACC. I think he's one of the more respected coaches, I can tell you, from talking to his peers in the country. So this by no means, I think, is a slouch of a win. I mean, just a very good, solid outing for a week zero.
0: No question about it. And also, when you think about what UVA has done, not only last year, but even going back a couple of years prior, they've always kind of been a really good rushing team. Like that was kind of their identity. And it's just kind of like, all right, who's going to stop us? And we'll see what happens for Virginia as we go down the stretch of the ACC, a lot of ACC's season. We'll step aside. Primetime on ESPN Radio returns. We'll break down that USC win just a little bit more when we return on ESPN Radio, the ESPN app, and Sirius XM channel 80.
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0: Silva steps up in the pocket, finds Mosley at the five. He'll go all the way into the end zone for a touchdown, USC. And just like that, the answer, like I said, quit messing around. Let's go.
1: I'm going to start saying, quit messing around. Let's go. That's what I'm going to start saying to you, Los. Quit messing around. Let's go. We're on primetime on ESPN Radio, the ESPN app, Sirius XM Channel 80. That was the call there. Final score at the Coliseum. USC, number 14 in the country, 42. San Jose State, 26. 23 points for the Spartans there in the fourth quarter with a lot of USC starters already in the locker room. So a less than stellar performance, maybe, to finish the game. But when you take into consideration what we saw, call it in the first half.
2: Yeah.
1: Overall, kind of takeaways from Lincoln Riley's start there to his fifth year.
2: It's what you needed to see. It is what you needed to see. But I don't think this is a big deal by any means, but I do, if I were the coach of USC and I see that final score, 42-26, I believe San Jose State had 19 first downs to our 26. Mm-hmm. I'm sorry, man. We need to beat them up a little bit more.
1: 5 for 11 on third down, too.
2: You know, like, I want, like, those are the games where, again, you leave everything. I mean, it never was disputed by any means. Like, this was never out of their hands, but game control. You know what I mean? Like, game control is I'm pretty big on that, I will say. And so, hey, week zero against, a team in your state that, maybe I don't know the academic scene in the state of California as well, but, I know how it goes in Georgia. A lot of people that didn't go to Tech and University of Georgia, you know where they went, Sam? They went to Georgia State or Georgia Southern, mm-hmm. Kennesaw State, like I did.
1: Mm-hmm. So all great academic institutions. What are you talking about?
2: Those are the schools, man. When you play them, you've got them on the schedule. You want to empty their pockets, right? You want to boat race them, whatever euphemism you want to use. Like, you beat them up. You beat them up. So, look, it's still a good win. You saw a lot of promising things there from USC. But again, all I think is Lincoln Riley's, like I said, he might make him field at practice a little bit on Monday. That's it.
1: Luke Weaver, who was the quarterback for San Jose State, had a rushing touchdown with a minute 45 left to go. That pushed the total on the over, so congratulations to those who were invested in that category. But we also mentioned that USC had the number one recruiting class in the country coming in.
2: Yep.
1: 19 of the team's 30 receptions today were recorded by true freshmen. So both of the teams receiving touchdowns by true freshmen. You're talking about Trent Mosley, Tron Baker's in there as well. Caden Dixon Wyatt, a lot of folks are really high on. Booby Feaster as well.
2: So great names.
1: You got some great football names out there at USC, but this is going to be a young team this year, and we'll see how they fare against some really experienced teams in the Big Ten.
2: Yes, and I do think if you're a USC fan, you mentioned this is the first time they've had the number one class
1: since 2007.
2: I still cannot wrap my mind around that. But I think the good in that is because you do have some good transfer players on this team. You have a crop of young players that you are hoping to, and you and I have discussed this. I believe we mentioned it a few times on our College Football Preview show, mm-hmm. on ESPN Digital. Continuity, man, is the one thing in college football that is worth the second most when you're building a program. The first thing being NIL, because you can't have continuity without NIL, because you got to pay for your guys to stick around. That's just the name of the game now.
1: Right.
2: So if you're USC, man, like you have a strong build. Like, your infrastructure for being a successful college football program looks the way it should. Like, you could even just look at your national champions from last year in Indiana. A lot of your continuity pieces are guys like a Carter Smith, the left tackle that was there when they were 4-8, pre-Signetti. But then a lot of your centerpieces were guys that came over from you from James Madison with you to Indiana. And so to have your bare bones, right, your mm-hmm. sort of skeleton, if you will, you pour in some transfers here and there to sharpen up areas of need, and then you go out there, you mesh it all together, and you've got yourself, hopefully, a winning formula.
1: The meshing together part takes a lot. I mean, I'm of the opinion that, you know, and Bill Connolly does a great job of this. We had him on the show earlier talking about that returning production side of it.
3: Yeah.
1: Just because you return a lot of players doesn't always guarantee that you're going to be a good football team.

0: right? I mean, if you're returning players, but you don't coach them and develop them and they don't improve, then you're going to end up with the same result, right? Isn't that like the definition of insanity, doing the same thing over and over again?
1: Yeah, and that piece of it too, Sam, to me, in my opinion, has not just to do with the coaching staff, that has to do with the guys on your team.
0: The leaders, yeah.
1: Like
0: or lack thereof.
1: One of the things, and I've mentioned this before on many different platforms, but the thing that Fernando Mendoza pointed out to me multiple times is he was very aware that he was coming into a place that already had a culture set, already had really talented players. But obviously, as the quarterback, you're coming in, you're expected to be a leader, if not the leader of your team. And he knows that you have a short amount of time from the time you get in there, the time you kick off that first game, to get your guys to mesh. And Fernando said, hey, the guys wanted to play video games, we're going to go play video games. The guys want to go bowling, we're going to go bowl. Like, whatever they wanted to do, that extra time to build those relationships off the field that helps you build that on the field, that piece of it matters just as much as everything else. And if you don't get that piece of it, then it kind of doesn't matter, because we have seen time and again, it's the reason why some people still try to crap on NIL and transfer portal, is that you can overhaul the thing, but it might not matter if you're not doing all the small things.
0: It's like the age old saying in sports, just because you spend money doesn't mean you're going to win a title. And that is transcended every single professional and now college sports when you're talking about the NIL world of it all. So yes, final score there at the Coliseum out there in Los Angeles, USC 42. San Jose State 26. Let's get an update from Charlottesville, Virginia, where the Hoos are looking to close things out.
2: NC State at Virginia.
0: All right, so special teams getting involved here. 42-yard field goal for the Hoos. Put them up 34-8. Under 5 to go there in the fourth quarter. NC State has not really played the way that they probably wanted to start this season. C.J. Bailey, less than 50% completion percentage on the day. One interception, he has turned it over twice, and UVA has taken advantage of both of those turnovers. You look at the disparities just in the stat column on both sides, Lyles, and I think that's where it gets a little bit concerning. 400-plus yards of offense for Virginia, less than 150 for NC State. 9 first downs for NC State. You got to double that for UVA in this game.
1: Yeah. And, you know, if you're NC State, you're C.J. Bailey. C.J.'s, you know, been there for his whole career.
0: That's the most concerning part to me, though. Yeah, if he's been here and this is the result that we're getting.
1: The frustrating thing is, I mean, we've been sitting here watching basically this entire game, and there's just been some possessions where we're sitting here, and it's like, dude, you got to get rid of the football. Like, even if you're not, you know, obviously don't force anything, but either, you know, scramble, get out of there, or dump it off, like throw it out of bounds. But you got to like he's had a lot of time back there too, which is just, again, the frustrating part in watching all this.
0: Yeah, off to a great start there for UVA in Charlottesville. So too was UNC in Chapel Hill. We'll talk about that and revisit that game in Dublin when we come back. This is Primetime on ESPN Radio, ESPN app, and of course on SiriusXM Channel 80.
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